0: $7 million increase in funding for the agency in Tuesday night's federal budget. The axing of 350 full-time positions was announced in November, adding to 850 job losses in 2024. It's not clear how many of the cuts have been made to roles based in Canberra. Beth Vincent-Peach from the Community and Public Sector Union says changes at the agency have affected staff in the capital.
1: Here at Black Mountain, CSIRO has its headquarters and it's been deeply impacted by the cuts that have flowed through. That's impacted people's morale, but it's also impacted critical research that the rest of the nation relies on.
0: Passengers on board a cruise ship infected with hantavirus will soon start making their way home, including a number of Australians. The ship will anchor close to the Spanish island of Tenerife, and passengers will be taken to land in smaller boats before boarding repatriation flights. Australian officials will assist the Australian passengers. So far, three people have died from the outbreak, but the World Health Organization says the public risk is low. Russian President Vladimir Putin says he thinks the war with Ukraine is coming to an end. The conflict has killed hundreds of thousands of people, left swathes of Ukraine in ruins, and drained Russia's economy. Meanwhile, Moscow's relations with Europe are worse than at the depths of the Cold War. Speaking at the Kremlin following a scaled-back Victory Day parade, Mr. Putin says it's up to Russia and Ukraine to reach a peace deal.
2: The West promised assistance and then began fueling a confrontation with Russia that continues to this day. I think that the matter is coming to an end, but it is a serious matter.
0: US Central Command says the naval blockade against Iran continues to be fully enforced. The US says it's redirected 58 commercial vessels since the 13th of April, preventing the ships from entering or leaving Iranian ports. At the same time, Iran's foreign ministry says the country's top priorities are stopping the ongoing conflict, reopening the Strait of Hormuz, and preventing American maritime piracy. To sport and in rugby league, Canberra Raiders coach Ricky Stewart says star 5'8 Ethan Strange wasn't far from playing in last week's game against the Gold Coast Titans. Strange picked up an ankle injury in the side's loss to the West Tigers the previous week. Stewart says it was his decision to not play against the Tigers.
3: So he made the right call, and there was very much a team call. You know, it gives the players filling in that full session then to train and as I said earlier, get a little bit of cohesion with the players they're playing with. So, but this week he's trained all week.
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5: Coming to you live from the ABC Mothership on Northbourne Avenue. Thanks to the production values of James Vandermee, you're with me, Kim Hoon, and this is Sunday Brunch. This is our uplifting and enriching Mother's Day special. So if you want to nominate a song that your mum digs or which reminds you of her, this is the time to do it. And the number to use is 0467922666, or you can tap on the ABC Listen app. It would also be great to hear about why your mum or your partner or motherly figure in your life is wonderful, and what she's done that's worthy of appreciation and praise. One of my very first memories is of my heroic mum. It's from the spring of 1980, when I was not yet 3 years old. Me and mum were walking home to our place in Hackett with our groceries, and there was a sudden shriek, many shrieks, in fact. The shrieker was, of course, a magpie, but we were fresh off the boat and had no idea what was going on. So what did mum do? She swept me up and rushed home, leaving the broken bags of groceries and all the stuff we had strewn over the pavement. That was actually all a blur to me. I was not even 3 years old. But what I do remember is playing with my mum's hair as she dabbed iodine on my ear. Your accounts of everyday motherly awesomeness are welcome. You can call in on 1300 681 666 and tell producer James about them, or come on air and tell the Capital Region. Up next on Sunday Brunch, we'll ask, where does the fare go come from? Where's it going?

0: does it mean when politicians say things like, fair go, mate? 666
1: Breakfast. Next week on Canberra Breakfast, Suzanne Vega, Ralph McTell, Will Anderson, Lee Sales, and all the winners and losers from the federal budget.
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0: Suzanne Vega, that's a huge win. We'll have to play something like Marlena on the Wall. You can nominate your song, that song, or songs for your mum. 0467 922 666 is the number to text. If you had to boil it down, what does it mean to be Australian? Surely it's got something to do with the fair go. It's in the Australian values statement that all visa applicants have to sign up to. But what does the fair go mean? And what does it mean beyond the platitudes and promises of so many public figures? My next guest knows the answer to these and many other questions. Dr. Pandanus Peta is from the ANU School of Politics and International Relations. He's taken a long and deep dive into Australian values and the fair go. Welcome to you, Dr. Peta.
3: Morning, Kim. Thanks for having me.
0: Because it's Mother's Day, what does your mum think about this day?
3: My mum's quite of a sort of anti-capitalist, anarchist kind of person, and she thinks Mother's Day is commercial, and if you respect your mother, you should treat them well for all of the year, not when you're being sold greeting cards.
0: Respect to your mum. Did you get her a present then?
3: No. My present, I guess, is just being a good son and, fight the power and all that.
0: Well, we're fighting the power today. It's been fought in Farrah. Had a by-election last night. We covered it on ABC TV and radio. And what a by-election, historic by-election. It's a seat that the coalition has held for 75 years, very safely. It's now a safe seat for One Nation, with Pauline Hanson and One Nation candidate David Farley romping at home. Dr. Peta, what does the results say about Australian politics today?
3: Well, yeah, I guess a lot of politicians I talk to would tell you there's no such thing as a safe seat anymore. And there's, long-running trends of what we call partisan de-alignment. So the major parties are on the nose and have been for a long time, accelerating now. So, we see this in Farrah with One Nation more or less replacing the Liberal Party's vote share compared to last election. In that seat in particular, Susan Ley had faced contests from what she called water independents before. So in Farrah, there's a lot of drought and a lot of farmers who are worried about their allocation of water as opposed to what goes to keep the environment running. So there's a lot of local issues that all of the candidates across all of the parties were talking about, including the community independent Michelle Millthorpe. So they're all talking about water. They're all talking about the local hospital and services, things like that. So as well as this being part of a national story of the Liberals and Nationals not having the same purchase they used to and One Nation taking their voters, it's also a local story of, the rural area wanting to get, its fair go, its fair allocation of water and resources for agriculture. Michelle Millthorpe's two-party preferred is sort of basically the same what it was last election. So it wasn't like the electorate had changed overnight in terms of the relative number of, progressive and conservative people. It's just the conservative people have mostly moved over to One Nation.
0: Mm. Dr. Pandanus Peta joins me, just gave his analysis of the Farrah by-election. We're talking about the fair go, which he's researched for several years now. Text messages come in 0467 922 666 saying, very interesting topic. What does that even mean, fair go? Asked this texter, Pandanus Peta. When did we start talking about fair goes? Where does it come from?
3: Yeah, so it's a phrase that has been in popular usage at least since, say, the 1890s, something like that. And it actually, in our research, we went back through newspaper archives, and the most common place you'd see it was sports reporting. And it didn't necessarily mean that it was a fair competition, that, that both sides were playing fairly or anything like that. It meant a good effort. So a horse had done a good run, or boxers had put in a fair effort into beating each other up and made a good show for people, or you'd see it as well in court reporting. So it used to be associated

0: a lot more with violence than equality of opportunity, which is maybe what it means now. So you might say, you know, Jack came out of his house and gave John a fair go around the head with a shovel, that kind of thing.
1: Yeah. And it was a big deal at Federation, I understand, too, in 1901. And it meant protectionism, that Australian producers needed a fair go and protection against the global market?
0: Yeah, so a lot of the big debates, and fair goes featured in a lot of our big economic and political debates. You know, the shearers' strike in Queensland, they used fair go a bit, sort of arguing for, you know, good effort in fighting for their rights, et cetera. And then around Federation, all the big debates were about the level of protection versus free trade in the economy, and people would be arguing for a fair go for the particular economic sectors that they were talking about. The earliest uses in federal parliament were about, you know, having a fair argument between the politicians, but also about where the national capital was going to be. So they were talking about this town or that town needs a fair go to be the capital.
1: It's not only Australia is the land of the fair go, Canberra is the city of the fair go.
0: That's right.
1: Wondering listeners, what does the fair go mean to you? And is Australia still the land of the fair go? You can share your thoughts on 1300 681 666. Dr. Petter, you've looked at how prime ministers have used the fair go. Here's two of them.
2: In this country, if you have a go, you'll get a go. And that is a fundamental principle that I think sits at the heart of how we operate as citizens, as a society, and indeed as an economy. I think of it as a fair go contract. This fair go contract says you have a role in all of this. It won't just turn up.
3: Reconciliation is in fact an expression of a core value of our nation. And that value is a fair go for all. There is a deep and abiding belief in the Australian community that for the stolen generations, there was no fair go at all.
1: That was Prime Minister Scott Morrison in 2018 talking about how if you have a go, you get a go. And Prime Minister Kevin Rudd apologising to the stolen generation in 2008. Two very different uses of the fair go. What's going on there, Dr. Petter?
0: Yeah, so fair go, obviously it's been used by prime ministers a lot and increasingly from the 80s. Bob Hawke had a fair go for women, was one of his like big policy platforms, and that was about equal access to all of life's opportunities, not just economic but also cultural. So this idea of fairness is a big part of it. So, you know, that can be what's just, what's procedurally fair, but also this idea of strength, so a good effort or a strong effort. And then the go part is about opportunity and effort and putting things forward. So, Paul Keating used fair go a lot in his speeches as well, and he used it in his famous Redfern speech about Indigenous affairs as well. So his argument was that the fair go was about equality of opportunity, but not selective. It was meant for everyone, and we should acknowledge when people haven't gotten a fair go in the past.
1: So you've got, I understand you have a taxonomy, you label different political uses of fair go, egalitarian fair goes and meritocratic fair goes. What's going on there?
0: Yeah, so I think ScoMo's speech there really lays out what's called the meritocratic sort of idea of the fair go. So if you have a go, you'll get a go. So we want equality of opportunity, but we also believe in hard work and striving. So, you know, it's often associated with maybe more of a belief that there already is a level playing field and that differences in people's outcomes are due to effort more than you know, structural factors which might impact on people's outcomes. And then the egalitarian one is sort of maybe taking more of a view that everyone should get these equal opportunities, they shouldn't be discriminated against, and more of an acknowledgement that there are barriers to people's opportunity. Mm. There was in our work a sort of third version as well, which was more redistributive, so saying we need to change things structurally to actually make sure people get equal outcomes.
1: We're talking about the fair go at 16 minutes past 10 with the ANU's Dr. Pandanis Petter. You've looked at how PMs in particular have increasingly deployed the fair go since the 1970s. That is, at the same time, that Australia faced huge changes

0: to the economy and to the face of the country. Please explain, to use that Pauline Hansenism, why has the Fair Go become deployed even more?
1: Yeah, so there's a few things there going on. So this is sort of what you call a vernacular phrase. So it's an informal kind of language, and that kind of informal language is becoming more and more a part of parliamentary and speech. So people were wanting to sort of deploy the common touch more and more at that time. But at a deeper level, I think that when ideas of equality of opportunity are most under threat, or like this, the economy is changing, is when they become most important to people, because it sort of taps into what we believe Australia should be about, which is about everyone having equal opportunity. And in the 70s and 80s, there was a lot of unemployment, a lot of inflation, the economy was changing, and sort of Hawke and Keating, who were pushing forward a lot of these transformations in, you know, whether you needed to go to university to get a good job, or whether the government was going to look after your industry, these sort of things, they were sort of saying, we are making these changes, but we are doing so in a way which is consistent with our Australian traditions of equality. And they did that to sort of compare themselves very self-consciously, maybe, to some of the more extreme neoliberal kind of reforms that were going on in other countries. So they would say, you know, what we're doing is more about the Fair Go. It's not what Reagan's doing or Thatcher's doing over there. And in sort of the 1993 election as well, there was John Hewson was pushing forward what were considered a lot more radical neoliberal reforms. And Paul Keating was deploying the Fair Go more and more to say, well, no, what we're doing is good Aussie version that's not as extreme as what they're proposing.
0: That's a huge point, I reckon. And it highlights, I think, the beauty and notoriety of politics too, and political language. Society is changing, politics is changing, the economy is opening up, people are feeling a bit lost and unsure, so politicians use terms to Fair Go, so that they feel like, hey, we're with you, and that we're tapping into traditions that help you feel like you're not so uncertain and scared about the future. That's just extraordinary. How do you use the Fair Go? Love to hear your thoughts on 0467922666. Also, nominations coming in for songs dedicated to mums, including Naked Eyes. Their song, Always Something There to Remind Me. Thanks for that nomination, Troy from Lynham. Andrew's texted in to say Happy Mother's Day to all. And he's also said that if you have a go, you'll get a go, is dead and buried. Australia is now the land of if you don't have a go, the government will give you a go. Sadly, Andrew says that. Let's go to the budget. I wonder if Andrew thinks about this. You could frame that. I think the government's pretty much come close to calling the imminent budget, framing it in terms of the Fair Go, at least for young people. What are your thoughts, Dr. Petter?
1: Yeah, so they're talking a lot more about intergenerational equity, things like that. So sort of acknowledging maybe that the economic system and current policy settings aren't giving people this equality of opportunity to gain the sort of things we consider necessary for a good life, so a high standard of living or housing especially. They haven't gone, I mean, on election night in 2025, Albanese mentioned Fair Go at least once during his victory speech. So it's something the Labor Party does like to mention a lot. And that's actually why Scott Morrison was mentioning it in that context of the 2019 election, because Bill Shorten had called his policy platform the Fair Go Action Plan, which did include changes to capital gains and negative gearing, which now Albanese has sort of nodded towards incorporating.
0: Let's turn away from politicians. Thank heavens, so many listeners, I think, would be thinking. Let's talk about the punters. Do people still believe in the Fair Go?
1: Yeah, well, I think your listeners texting in, it seems to say it's still a phrase that means something to someone. And we put out a battery in the Australian Social Attitudes Survey around 2023, 2024, asking people about all the different meanings we could think up for what a Fair Go meant. And, you know, the levels of don't know that people said were not high. So it is something that means something to people. And I think in particular, it's something that lets people argue about what's important to them. And, you know, there's always going to be debate about, is this the land of the Fair Go? Could this be the land of the Fair Go? And how would

0: make that possible.
1: Is there an essence, looking at some of our texts, fair go has something to do with reward for effort, but what have respondents said to you about what it means?
0: Yeah, so we asked a battery of different things and said, you know, 1 to 7, is this a fair go? And 7 meant, you know, that's totally a fair go. And then that sort of lets us see, you know, things like equality of opportunity between men and women, equal rights regardless of your gender or sexuality. All children should have the same access to the same quality of education, same quality of health care. Ordinary people should be able to buy a home, and then people should be rewarded for working hard. These were like the ones that had the strongest levels of agreement. Mm. The ones at the weakest level would be things like income and wealth should be redistributed. So some people really thought that was what a fair go was about. Other people didn't. Didn't mean you're necessarily against redistribution. They just didn't think that's what fair go meant. And then things like equal opportunity for migrants were sort of a little bit more contentious. A lot of people did agree that recent migrants to the country should have the same opportunities as other people, and there were some people who didn't think that was the case.
1: There you go. I'm really interested to dig more later into what fair go means for new arrivals. I've only got a minute or so left, Dr. Pandenis Petta. I'd love to know where the fair go is going. What do Aussies think about the fair go in the future?
0: Yeah, so we asked sort of people three kind of questions. You know, do you think people like you or the fair go's alive and well today? Do you think people in the past got more of a fair go? And do you think people in the future got more of a fair go? And our findings were kind of a little bit pessimistic for a Sunday brunch.
1: Oh, no!
0: A lot of people sort of thought maybe they got a fair go, but that the fair go generally was under threat today, and they weren't sort of optimistic about the future of the fair go. So, you know, some pessimism that things were going to become more equal in the future. But I guess that can be a good thing as well, because if people still believe in this ideal and they're willing to fight for it, then I think that's a good thing. And the history of our country is a struggle for equality and a struggle for opportunity for everyone.
1: I really appreciate that silver lining, but also your deep and incisive analysis. Thanks for joining me on Sunday Brunch, Dr. Pandenis Petta, and telling us all about the Farah by-election and the fair go.
0: Pleasure.
1: You can find Pan's articles online, including In the Conversation. His latest one is with Cosmo Howard and Juliet Peach. It's entitled Politicians Say Immigration Threatens Australian Values, but our research shows that no one knows exactly what that means. Coming up on Sunday Brunch, you'll hear from a member of a medical team that services one of the most exhilarating, courageous and community-oriented sports in the capital region. It's Mother's Day, so we're taking nominations for Mother's Day tributes and songs. Di from Fadden has texted in to ask for My Mother's Voice. I haven't heard the Jess Hitchcock and Paul Kelly version. I've heard the Dan Sultan one. I think we'll try to ring that one up. Thanks very much for that one, Di. Here's a cracker for you to kick off the day. This is the Honourable Dolly Parton with Pitbull, Powerful Women.

0: equal pay, equal rights. Now, some of us are pit bulls, too. We appreciate the things you do. Thanks again for shining a light on the women that work from 9 to 5.
1: It's my pleasure.
2: My pleasure. Hey! My pleasure indeed. Dolly Parton there with Pitbull, Powerful Women. Kim Hoon here. It's 15 degrees on Mother's Day, 28 minutes past 10. We're looking for Mother's Song dedications on 0467922666. You give a shout out to your mum too later on in the show. We're going to hear the last episode in the story, the swashbuckling story of Susie E. Haas, trailblazing trans Canberran and hard rocker. And she'll tell us about when her son came to her and said that he was questioning his gender, and he later on transitioned too. So we'll find out what Sousa thinks about Mother's Day. She'll be in the studio joining me. If you want to give a shout out to your mum, what does she do that's awesome? 1-300-681-666. I'll give a shout out to my dear wife. She's an amazing mother, of course. And I want to say to her that she is great at parking the car. Often under incredible pressure, she's a big city person, so she has a certain amount of experience at this. But often when the family's in the car, it's a tense environment, after work, at the shops, she's excellent. And the mood that she conveys is one of ambition without being aggressive. So if the car park's really full, even around Christmas, I tend to just park kilometres away and walk. But she gets right in there, and she does so without getting in people's faces. She asks people, "Are you on your way out?" And she, instead of making them feel like she's impressing herself and our car upon them, she leaves them feeling really good, and we get a prize park right up close to where we want to be. So every day, wonderful things that your mum or motherly figures in your life do are welcome today on a Sunday brunch, and probably welcome every day. In just a moment, you'll hear from a medical team member of the Canberra Brave. We'll find out why they have to be pretty courageous to get ringside every week.
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2: The Canberra Brave ice hockey team were due to play their first home game yesterday at the AIS Arena. An ice accident meant that the first game will now be next Saturday. So the game from yesterday will be rescheduled. On the sideline next Saturday will be head physio Jonathan Jono Carey. He's been part of the Braves medical team for 5 seasons. In fact, there's now 4 dedicated professionals in the medical crew, which is pretty sizable given that there are only 6 people from each team on the ice at any time. I caught up with Jonathan last week to find out how he got into the Brave and what it's been like for him to prepare and repair athletes in a collision sport.
5: I initially kind of just fell into it, to be honest. I was a senior physiotherapist at our Queanbeyan practice, and we were opening this clinic and looking at sporting teams to get involved with around the Phillip area. And it just so happened to know the manager of the Brave at the time, and they were looking for a new physiotherapist. And my background in collision sports was in rugby union prior to that. So naturally, I found it really interesting, and I put my hand up, and it's

0: The rest, as they say, is history. Been there with them since.
1: Lots of people have got behind the Brave, not only because of the elite sports and the performance, but the sense of community.
0: Yeah, definitely. I think, coming from a background in community rugby and feeling the way that community gets around a sporting organisation like that, it was no different at the Brave. And stepping in, I'll still remember the first week there. They were really warm and welcoming, all of the volunteers around the team, teaching me the ins and outs of ice hockey. So, I think that sense of community with the Brave flows through not just the playing group and the immediate organisation, but the fans. And you can see that at the AIS. If you drop into a home game, it's wild in there. It's certainly, above and beyond that you experience at any other location. Yeah, it's incredible.
1: The Canberra Braves done wonders for the AIS Arena. I know this is not your field as a physio, but quite a lot of effort goes into preparing it for ice hockey. Is that right?
0: That's right. Yeah, I mean, we obviously Stephen Campbell and his vision for that is incredible to see that go from a dream to realising it in reality
1: He's the
0: last
1: CEO,
0: year.
1: right?
0: He is
1: Stephen
0: the
1: Campbell.
0: CEO of the Brave. That's right. And credit to him, he pushed that agenda and believed that the Brave could fill it, and you can see the result of that. I remember going there as a basketball stadium as a kid when it was called the Snake Pit back when the King of
1: Oh,
0: Cannons
1: great
0: used to play.
1: times, great times.
0: Yeah. And seeing it transformed into a bowl seating, NHL-esque type ice hockey arena has been amazing. So I guess it's just crazy what it's done for the AIS. I think they're very happy to have us in there. It's certainly a fantastic vibe.
1: I assume they don't just spray water on it and then open up the fridge door and make it cold. It's quite a process to get an ice rink
0: It's,
1: in the AIS
0: yeah,
1: Arena.
0: look, what they do in 1 or 2 weeks is incredible. It goes, from, I'm certainly not an ice expert, but what I know about it, laying the flooring and connecting all the piping, to painting the ice, getting the colours down. And then the biggest thing is preparing the ice surface to be a quality ice surface for the players to play on. It's a huge, huge process to get it up and running to what fans then see when they walk in the door.
1: On ABC Radio Canberra, this is Sunday Brunch, and I'm having a chat with Jonathan Carey. He's the lead physio for the Canberra Brave. What do you do, Jonathan? It's an incredibly dynamic, high-impact collision sport. What does it take to be the lead physio of the Canberra Brave?
0: Across the course of a week in the Canberra Brave, we have the two on-ice training sessions. The boys have a couple of off-ice training sessions and then the game itself. So usually the ins and outs of the week is at the start of the week, you're doing the Monday mop-up, as I call it, just making sure everyone pulled up okay from the games, making any plans for injury management and treatment for the week, discussing with coaches where players need to be and how we're going to get them there to make sure we can get as many players back on the ice as possible. So game day is where it all happens. We arrive about 2.5, 3 hours early and start with player preparation, strapping, massage, treatment. And then once the boys are on the ice, it's all guns blazing. You've got to be pretty quick with your gauze and your managing your blood injuries, and then being able to do some quick assessments once they come off. It's very high paced, so trying to make a quick assessment while they're all padded up and going back on the ice in 1 minute's time, you've got to be able to really make a quick decision or trying to see if the boys are tough enough to skate it out until the intermission break.
1: Yeah, the pressure's on for Canberra Brave and for lead physio Jonathan Carey. What are the common injuries that you're seeing during the match?
0: Mostly, sort of groin injuries are the most common in it. Like any contact sport, you get those injuries that come along with that. But being on the slippery surface, it's groin, muscular injuries. We've had a few knee-based ligament injuries from the knee-on-knee contact. The main thing that happens though is the injuries that occur from that piece of rubber disc flying around at over 100 kilometres an hour. So contusions, lacerations, high stick cuts, all that sort of thing. So you're doing your injuries, but you're also managing blood, cuts, abrasions, all that sort of thing.
1: Goodness. And is it dangerous for you? I've seen glass barriers get smashed in ice hockey and things like that. You're sitting right on the edge. It must be quite an experience. Is it dangerous for the medical staff?
0: Yeah, look, it's a really full-on environment. It was certainly something to get used to. There's no net and no glass protecting you when you're on the player's bench. So you have to keep your eyes on the puck at all times. And it does fly into the bench at times. So you just hope that you're sitting behind.

0: find one of the players who's fully padded up and it deflects off them and not you. But I've had my fair share of high sticks to the head or just caught them at the last time. Not the puck, I'm not, my reaction times aren't that fast, but I've been lucky to escape it so far, touch wood, but we've definitely had members of staff, you know, hit from a stray puck coming over. So you've got to keep your wits about you and watch that puck at all times.
1: Goodness, what a thrill for staff too. I mean, on the serious side, we see in you're from rugby union background, rugby union and rugby league take very seriously head injuries, concussion, both the short-term and long-term effects. Where's ice hockey on that? You've got padding, you've got masks on, but I'd assume those concerns are also there.
0: They're always there, you know. Any collision sport, any sport for that matter, needs to be aware of concussion and CTE and the long-term effects. We follow to the letter the guidelines set out by the AIS in terms of our framework of managing and returning players with concussion. We're lucky to have access to, you know, a good network of sports physicians and Shane as an advanced practitioner nurse within the AIS. So, look, they wear helmets. They wear mouth guards most of the time. Sometimes they're half hanging out of their mouth. It's certainly an ongoing thing for us, and all of our players are subject to pre-season testing and, you know, like we would in any other sporting code, really.
1: And Jonathan Carey, I understand too, the community of players and staff around the Canberra Brave are very tight and very active. Even the players contribute to running the team and making it all go smoothly and making it a huge show for Canberrans.
0: Yeah, massively. They're involved in every step of the way, I guess, you know, with the leadership group around activities in the community. It's in my experience with what the boys get up to. I've seen them off ice contributing to teaching kids how to shoot pucks at Canada Day at the Canadian Embassy, all the way down to, you know, making a showing at a super fan's kid's birthday party. They're certainly willing and happy to get out in the community and show their support for the fans that get around them on the weekends. So it's great to see there. The boys certainly aren't too cool to engage with their fans. It's great to see.
1: Yeah, it strikes me as just a great mix of elite sport and community spirit. It all comes together with the Canberra Brave.
0: Yeah, well said. Exactly. It's the sort of, I guess, the beauty of the AIHL as that sort of league that does bridge that gap. The players, most of them have full-time jobs, so you can appreciate the commitment from the boys to come into a squad like that, play at the top level in Australia, but then go to work on Monday and work full-time hours through the week. It's a very, very impressive, you know, the commitment.
1: I know that people who turn up at the AIS Arena, they'll be looking at the players, but they'll be looking out for you too on the sideline too, Jonathan, dodging those pucks. Thanks for joining
0: That's
1: me on
0: right.
1: Sunday Brunch.
0: No worries. Thanks for having me, Kim.
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1: 20 minutes to 11. That was Jonathan Carey talking about his passion, expertise and puck dodging efforts as head physio for the Canberra Brave ice hockey team. They're playing the Newcastle North Stars next Saturday, the 16th of May at the AIS Arena. Check out the website for details. It says the new AIS Arena is where ice meets fire, bigger hits, louder crowds, and the ultimate battleground for Brave hockey. Jonathan also wanted to send a shout out to his mum for getting him into physiotherapy and supporting him ever since. Here's what he said.
0: She's been really supportive and she still comes into our exercise groups and does her weights and, yeah, and even comes to the Brave game. So I've got to thank Mum for that and, yeah, definitely gave me the leg up, if you will.
1: Here's to Mums looking out for us. Thanks, Jonathan Carey.
0: Here's to Mums, yeah.
1: If you want to give a shout-out to your mum or nominate a song for her, then the number to text is 0467 922 666. We're also keen on Sunday Brunch to hear, what was your first school theatrical production? Did you do a play? Maybe it was a musical. Producer James Vandermeer was in Strictly Ballroom. You'd have to be at least a double threat or a triple threat to do that one. Mine was Guys and Dolls. I wasn't a threat to anyone. My next guest, well, they're threatening supreme. They are a talented group of performers from Lake Tuggeranong College, and they're set to take on Shakespeare next week. They'll be performing live for you on Sunday Brunch. Reminder, if you want to dedicate a song to your mum or a few words, 0467 922 666. This is Naked Eyes from Troy, from Lynham, for his late mum.

0: Naked Eyes on ABC Radio Canberra. Thanks for that nomination, Troy. It's 15 minutes away from the Legs 11 news. Currently 15 degrees, heading towards a forecast high of 21. Looks pretty good out there to me. Athenians, Amazonians, fairies and pansy juice all feature in the comedic drama and Shakespearean classic A Midsummer Night's Dream. From the 20th to the 22nd of May, Lake Tuggeranong College will be presenting their production of this famous play. I'm joined now by three of the stars. Holly Meir is in Year 11 and plays Helena. Ruby Kishel is, she'll tell me if I'm pronouncing this wrong, Titania.
1: Yeah, yep.
0: Thank you. Thank you, Ruby. And a Sunday brunch favourite, Thane Sherwood, returns playing Kim Oberon. G'day to you, Thane.
2: G'day.
0: How you doing? How you doing, Holly?
3: I'm well, thank you. How are you?
0: Very well. You're only a week and a bit away from curtains up. What's the preparation and rehearsal been like to date, Holly?
3: It's been quite busy. Yeah.
0: Well, you do it as part of your class, or is it after class sort of thing?
3: We do.

0: think I would be able to do it if I didn't have in the theater. All the rehearsal time I have.
1: Oh, right. So you're in the drama class, but you don't have to be in the production.
0: Yeah, exactly.
1: How big is the production in terms of on stage, off stage?
0: It's quite big. I'd say maybe like 20, 30 people or even more. Tech crew, cast. Yeah.
1: Did you have to audition Ruby?
2: I guess you could say that. We did have a monologue given to us. So when I auditioned, I actually auditioned with Helena's monologue. You got to pick your own. So I think, Thane, you auditioned with Oberon's monologue. And we presented that in front of Catherine. Oh, we waited a week and a bit, and then we got the cast list.
1: Catherine's your super teacher.
2: Yeah, yeah.
1: Tell us about Titania. Is she a fairy queen?
2: Yeah, so Titania is the wife of Oberon. And she is the fairy queen.
1: And she's got spirit. She's not like the purely dutiful, quiet wife.
2: Yeah, yeah, no, she's a bit
1: You wouldn't
2: stubborn.
1: Play anyone like that, would you?
2: No, I don't think so. I'd say she's a bit stubborn as well, so, yeah.
1: Fantastic. And Helena, what's Helena like?
0: She's quite jealous of her best friend Hermione, who gets all the guys that Helena wants. So she's just trying to find her place among that, I guess.
1: I'd imagine that's why it sounds like it's pretty good for college students and all of us. You're going through this change in your life, you know. You're looking to move into year 12, Holly, and the other two are moving on from college next year. So you've got people who are going through stuff, right? They're going through stuff.
0: Definitely.
1: Thane, you've gone through some serious stuff. You've been to Sydney to work with the Bell Shakespeare Company.
3: Yes, yes, last November.
1: And what was that like?
3: So it was a week and it was very cool. So we got to experience all aspects of theatre, not just acting or directing, but we went backstage of the actual opera house. We got to talk to people that did fundraising and marketing, and it was really an eye-opening experience.
1: Wow, you even did all the backstage stuff, but not even backstage, bringing in the money. And what did you really take away from it?
3: I guess in our first interview, I did tell you how much theatre is a team sport. And I guess it's just emphasized it, you know? Like, I didn't even think about money and all the actual stuff and the demographics for the marketing and all the effort that really goes into all aspects, not just putting on the show, but actually getting people to watch it.
1: Amazing. The people of the capital region want to be a part of this production too. A Midsummer Night's Dream is showing at Lake Tuggeranong College between the 20th of May and the 22nd of May. You get a sneak peek now as Ruby Kyshall and Thane Sherwood do some of the

0: Anya. Bring up my credit with Hippolyta, knowing I know thy love to Theseus.
1: These are the forgeries of jealousy.
2: Fantastic performances by Thane and Ruby from Lake Tuggeranong College. That's just a blast. I couldn't help but notice, I know this is a bit lowbrow, but you didn't even have notes.
1: Yeah.
2: You just pulled that out.
1: Yeah.
2: Under pressure, live radio. What did you reckon of that, Holly?
3: Oh, it was amazing. That's so amazing.
1: Thank you, Holly.
2: Yeah, I mean, it's special for you. You're coming in as a year 11. You get to work with a couple of people like this.
3: Exactly.
2: You can more than carry your weight too. Can you dissect that scene a little bit for us, Thane, and give us a little explanation there? It's a smackdown, really a bit of tension in their relationship. What were they saying?
0: Yeah, most definitely. So it's interesting. So we have both a king and a queen, and Oberon is the king, is definitely like this toxic masculine figure. So in that whole scene, he's trying to push Titania. He's trying to push his way. He is her lord. She has to do what he says. But this play is interesting because it actually belittles Oberon for that belief. In this scene, we see that Titania doesn't back down and instead pushes Oberon. If I am her lord, then she is my lady. And she pulls out all the flaws of me and how I'm jealous and how this relationship is more equal than I think. And I think this is a really good opening scene for the two characters, and it really shows one of the aspects of love that the play is going to be tackling.
2: The dynamics of Oberon and Titania. So it's a Yoldi play by Shakespeare, A Midsummer Night's Dream, but there are messages, it's on Mother's Day, for the sisterhood and feminism, you reckon, Ruby?
1: Yeah, most definitely, I'd say so. So with my character, Titania, as I did mention before, she is quite stubborn and she does have a very hard time trying to let Oberon, I guess, tell her what to do, but she does stand her ground and, I guess, put him in his place, so...
2: I'm interested, are you and modern society bringing that message to Shakespeare, or are the seeds in there already, do you reckon?
1: Yeah, well, I would say the seeds are in there a little bit already, but since this was written in Shakespeare's time, I don't think that was the main priority. However, nowadays, I think doing a play like A Midsummer Night's Dream, where there are so many leading female roles, I think it is a big step forward. As part of feminism, yeah.
2: And I'm really interested in what acting does for all three of you, what sort of buzz it gives you, and in terms of personal development too. A lot of people are afraid of acting. I'm sure it's not always easy for you three, as good as you are. Holly, what does it do for you to take on a play, to take on another character and to work with others?
3: For me, acting is just something I do for fun. I'm very lucky. I'm quite confident. I think every new role is like a new person I get to meet and find an understanding of them and just really empathize so that I can become them.
2: Yeah, that's so insightful. And I could understand that helps all of our personal development. If we can walk in another person's shoes.
3: Exactly, yeah.
2: Then we can understand them and we can understand lots of other people. What about you, Thane?
0: Yeah, I found acting and drama to be very good for my development. Just creative problem solving, working in a team, my public speaking and just my willingness to go out there has increased. I wouldn't have taken some opportunities that I've been given if it wasn't for acting, I don't think. Just the empathy that I think it allows you to create is almost unmatched.
2: The empathy's unmatched. Ruby, what's being in the theatre done for you?
1: Yeah, well, the theatre's been a part of my life since forever, I'd like to say so. I actually studied at Perform Australia Academy all throughout high school. I learnt more acting skills, singing skills as well, dancing. We did some musical theatre workshops as well. But I think as I've gotten older, I think it's really taken a toll on me that... your community in theatre is the most part, because whilst one woman or one man shows and plays, they are fantastic and prompts to people who put them on because it is very impressive. Working as a community is the main part.

0: out of theatre, I would like to say so. Like, you wouldn't be able to put on a Midsummer Night's Dream with one person. So,
1: Yeah.
0: yeah, working as a community.
1: Lots of thumbs up coming in for all three of you on 0467 922 666. I don't want to give away the ending because the play's on in a week in a bit, but it's a cracker of an ending too, isn't it? A Midsummer Night's Dream, and it reminded me of how sophisticated it is. Like, there's fourth walls that crash, right? There's fourth walls that crash at the end. So, like, you've studied it deeper than me, Holly. You get a sense that Shakespeare really knew his stuff. He knew how to play people and how to make them think and feel.
0: Yeah, definitely.
1: Yeah, I want to give it away, actually. I want to give it away, but
0: Go
1: you
0: for
1: got to, no, you, well, I'm not a people listening to it. So you got to hang out for Puck at the end. What's your Puck figure like? We talked about ice hockey before, but this is a different Puck. This is the impish fairy.
0: Yes.
1: Your Puck figure, are they worthy of that role? And the,
0: Yeah.
1: yeah.
0: So the cool thing about our production of A Midsummer Night's Dream is we've actually split the role of Puck into three separate characters. So it's
1: No.
0: still, yeah, I know, it's really cool.
1: Yeah.
0: So Puck is still the same character, the same role. But the three actors who currently play Puck, they are playing the different personalities of Puck. So it's really interesting to see them working and blocking out scenes when they are in the space. And yeah.
1: That's fantastic. And don't we all have different personalities? So to bring that and then make it an even bigger community that people can play that key role and get to all different Lake Tuggeranong College students in there. We've only got a minute or so left. Thane, can the public come to see A Midsummer Night's Dream at Lake Tuggeranong College? Where is it and how do we see you do your stuff?
2: Okay, so everyone definitely can. You just need to rock up to Lake Tuggeranong. Is it Thursday and Friday next week?
0: Yeah, Wednesday, Thursday, Friday.
2: Wednesday, Thursday, Friday, and I think it's cash entry. So you just come in, go to the theatre, give them your money, and then you got a ticket.
1: Sounds pretty good to me. We've got details here at Sunday Brunch. For now, really appreciate your preview. Holly, Thane, and Ruby, you're awesome. Thanks very much.
0: Thanks for
2: Thank
0: having
2: you.
0: us.
3: Thanks for
0: Thank
3: having
0: you.
3: us.
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1: It's 16 degrees out there, heading towards a high of 21 degrees. On your Mother's Day, we're looking for dedications, songs that mean a lot to you or mean a lot to your mum. You can text 0467 922 666 or give a shout out to your mum. What's she done for you? Why is she awesome? After the Legs 11 news, we're going to have some marathon runners, Indigenous marathon runners, no doubt, who have just done the Mother's Day Classic. They'll be popping in here to tell us about how they're training and how they get on country at the same time that they're on their toes and going at incredible speeds. And you'll also hear the final chapter of Suza Ihasa's story. We've been following her all year, a pioneering trans-Canberran and hard rocker. She'll be telling us what Mother's Day means to her.
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0: Tell us about why have you called it that?
7: 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It's a sort of tricky song to write because I never foresaw using the word superannuation as a lyric. You know, sometimes.
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8: ABC News, good morning. I'm Lily Nothling. One Nation candidate David Farley has won the federal seat of Farah in regional New South Wales by a landslide, capturing the right-wing party's first ever lower house seat in federal parliament. National political lead David Spears has more.
9: This is historic for One Nation to win their first lower house seat, and the scale of this win. I mean, you know, few expected the Liberals would have any chance, but few expected it would be this bad for the Liberals and this strong for One Nation. And last night what we heard from Pauline Hanson and a room full of very excited One Nation Party faithful is that they see this as the end of the beginning. So what's next? Well, it's cracking more lower house seats. They are dreaming big. So for One Nation, this will give them momentum, confidence, legitimacy, credibility, more numbers in the House, and the hopes of securing more than that.
8: Liberal frontbencher Tim Wilson says he'd be willing to enter into a coalition with One Nation if the two parties won enough seats to defeat Labor. Mr. Wilson has described the Liberals' loss in Farrer as very serious and affirms the need for the party to adopt a bigger, bolder vision. But he would also be open to forming a minority government with One Nation.
9: We traditionally form a coalition with the National Party, but it's up to the Australian people to decide who they want to vote for. But I can tell you quite clearly, my objective is to make sure that Liberals beat One Nation candidates.
8: The Treasurer, Jim Chalmers, says this Tuesday's budget will seek to fix a broken housing market that's locking out too many Australians. Mr. Chalmers is expected to wind back the capital gains tax discount and negative gearing, despite promising there'd be no changes to the tax breaks at last year's election. Mr. Chalmers says Labor was focused on boosting supply last year and is now examining other barriers stopping young people from owning their own home.
3: The status quo in the housing market and in the tax system is broken. It's not working. It is locking out too many Australians and we're not building enough homes. And so the challenges in the housing market begins with supply. That's what our investments are all about, but it doesn't end there.
8: Lifesavers are warning of the dangers of rock fishing after a man drowned on the New South Wales central coast. Nandini Dia reports.
0: The 41-year-old was swept into the sea off Snapper Point at Fraser Park yesterday afternoon. One of the two men he was fishing with tried to save him but couldn't. The man's body was located and winched by helicopter. Police say he had a flotation device. Surf Life Saving New South Wales say the death is the 54th coastal and ocean drowning in the state so far this financial year. Of these drownings, 10 have happened at rock platform locations.
8: The head of the World Health Organization has arrived on the Spanish island of Tenerife to supervise the arrival of the virus-stricken cruise ship that will anchor close by. Three passengers have died after contracting a rare strain of hantavirus. The WHO is assuring local residents that the risk to them is low, as passengers will be brought ashore in sealed vehicles and flown straight home. Tedros Adhanom Ghebreyesus says he wants to show solidarity and respect for the people of Tenerife and for the nearly 150 people on board.
10: This is not COVID, and we have said it many times as WHO. The risk to the local population is low. One is because of the very nature of the disease itself, but second, the risk is low because the Spanish government has made all the preparations to prevent any problem.
8: To sport and in rugby league, Canberra Raiders coach Ricky Stewart says the return of some of the side's key players isn't far away. The Raiders have been unlucky in the injury department this season, with stars Josh Papali'i, Xavier Savage and Zach Hosking sidelined with injuries. Stewart says players should become available after the bye round.
11: Xavier's not far away from being ready to play again. I think Zach will be back after the bye, be ready for selection again, and I don't think Josh is too far away. I think he might be 1 to 2 games after the bye as well. So we're slowly getting a few players back. And we'll just keep punching through this stage at the moment with the injuries and that.
8: The Raiders will take on the Penrith Panthers this afternoon at Canberra Stadium. Australian tennis player Alexei Poprin is through to the third round of the Italian Open after a 3-set win after Jakub Menzik. Poprin won 6-3, 2-6, 6-4 against the Czech 26th seed to advance to the round of 32. You've been listening to ABC News for Canberra.
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1: Lots to think, smile and talk about as always in this, the second hour of Sunday Brunch. We're looking for songs and shout-outs for mums and motherly figures in your life. If you want to say a few words of praise and respect to your old lady, the number to phone is 1300 681 666, or you can text a song on 0467 922 666. Later this hour, in the final for now chapter in her life story, you'll hear from Susie Haas, respected musician, trans woman and pioneering public servant. In fact, Susie's a trans mother. You'll find out today how she responded when her son told her that he was questioning his gender. And Susie will join me in the studio to take your questions and comments and reflect upon what Mother's Day and mothering means to her. Coming up next, we'll be chatting with and catching up with maybe some Indigenous marathon runners who've just completed the Mother's Day Classic. Ahead of that, this song was nominated by Die from Fadden. I didn't get the version with Jess Hitchcock for you, Die, but this one's not bad. It's Paul Kelly and Dan Sultan, Every Day, My Mother's Voice.

comes up like the day before. Every day I fill my cup, stand up straight, walk through the door. Every day my mother's voice talks to me. Every day I make my choice what to do.

0: I'm going to commit to playing that song every Mother's Day. Paul Kelly, Dan Sultan on ABC Radio Canberra every day. My mother's voice. In just a minute, we're going to ask whether running can create leaders and legends in First Nations communities. The answer is yes. I'll give it away now. And we'll be focusing on the Indigenous Marathon Project, a really compelling group of young Indigenous Australian runners. We're talking to them, and they've just completed the Mother's Day Classic.
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0: If you're listening to Drive on Friday, you may have heard an interview with people from the Indigenous Marathon Project. The project aims to make change amongst young First Nations people by mentoring them to run and train across Australia before, get this, making their way to New York for the big New York Marathon. The team arrived in Canberra last week and took on the 10-kilometre Mother's Day Classic. With me now are two of the athletes, Zach Copper and Nathaniel Stewart, along with IMP head coach Jack Stevens. G'day, yuma to you all.
2: Hello, how you going? Hey.
3: How's it going?
4: Well, how's it going?
0: Nathaniel, how'd you do this morning?
4: Yeah, pretty much good. It was a solid run, you know.
0: You said
4: good weather.
0: Good weather. You said that

0: Time didn't matter so much to you.
1: No, not really. It's just getting across to the finish line and supporting the other teams as well.
0: Yeah.
1: What scored you?
0: Yeah, Zach, did the time matter to you? Be honest.
2: I guess, you know, you might push it all the way back a little bit, but I think the premise of today is, you know, Mother's Day and, you know, celebrating the women in our life. And, you know, we all come in together just before the race and just sort of, you know, put that right out there that it's about, you know, our mothers. And obviously there's the program and what we've got to do and the job that's got to be done. But, yeah, it's just honouring those people that have been so impactful to us.
0: Yeah. What's your mum mean to you, Zach? Have you got kinship ties too? So I know they can be complex. So what's your mum mean to you?
2: Oh, yeah, she means the world. I actually caught her on the way here after the race and she was super proud of me. So, you know, love your mum if you're listening. but, yeah, she means the world. And, you know, I've got so many women in my life, you know, from aunties to grandmothers. You know, they talk about sister girls and titters, you know, different language and lingo, but yeah, they sort of push us through, you know, especially as men, and hold us accountable. Mm. So yeah, what an honor to be able to represent them today and do something as small as a 10K, as much as it sounds, you know, long, it's something small that we can do just to acknowledge them.
0: And Nathaniel, are you thinking of your mum and motherly figures as you were running today?
1: Yeah. No, my mum means so much to me, and all women as well, like in our life, you know, all strong women that we have in our life, like whether it's your sister, your cousin, your auntie, and all that, like they mean so much to me.
0: Coach Jack, how did you approach the Mother's Day Classic, looking over your stable of runners? What did you expect from them today?
3: Yeah, so second year, and very grateful to have my second squad underneath the belt. Realistically, it was just about seeing where they were at in their journey to understanding that for many, this was their first ever fun run that they completed in an official event too. So really just a good gauge to see how everyone responded to their first 10K event there as we prepare for the Gold Coast Half Marathon in just 7 weeks now.
0: Surely it was a blast for most people. It's pretty flat track and what's not to like?
3: It was. And also, I think with the roadworks and a bit of a change to the course, it was actually a bit flatter than last year. So I think the squad this year lucked out with that.
0: Zach, what got you into running?
2: To be honest, like seeing people go through this project that I'm in now, you know, there's a lot of strong community leaders where I am in the Illawarra, which isn't too far from here. It's on the south coast of New South Wales. And you know, just seeing the journey that they've been on and, you know, the roles that they play as well, it's so awesome to see. And, you know, as if you wouldn't want to be someone like that, someone that pushes himself to the limit and continues to show up. Yeah. So for me, it was, you know, a no-brainer to apply into this and, you know, apply myself into running and then secondly apply into this program. And, you know, just so honoured to be able to be in this position now and, you know, follow in those footsteps.
0: That's, I think, Darawal country in the Illawarra.
2: Yeah, Darawal country, Wadi Wadi people.
0: Where do you run? Do you run on the flats near the beach or do you get up there and in the mountains and the escarpment? That's just wrong. That's bad.
2: Yeah, where I am in Kiama, it's pretty hilly. It's like Beverly Hills. I try to get to some flat running, but the hill running is good too. Like you really build your strength, endurance and stamina on the hills. So I try not to shy away from them. I know I'm going to hate them, but I've got to learn to love them as well.
0: And Nathaniel, where do you call home? What's country for you?
1: Oh, so my home is a very small community called Minjalan Croc Island, just up top of Darwin. It's like 200 kilometres out from Darwin. It's like, yeah, it's very small. It's population of like 200 people, 100.
0: Oh.
1: Yeah.
0: Did you start running there?
1: I started running when I was living down Adelaide. It was just, yeah. Once I got to know the program, I've heard of the program and then I wanted to get to know it more and then seen all the mob do it before us. Like, it really inspired me. And because we watched the Running to America last night, the short documentary, yeah, really touching, you know, like, it inspired me to go further with this, like, so yeah.
0: Yeah, those stories, everyone's got their own story, Jack, but what sort of reasons bring Indigenous runners to you and the Indigenous Marathon Project?
3: Yeah, I think as both Super Cooper and Wheezy said just before with their nicknames, I think a lot of it's due to the 16 years worth of graduates that we've had pave the pathway to obviously having the first four Aboriginal men cross the finishing line in New York City, really opened up the world of running to Aboriginal and Torres Strait Islander people as the real trailblazers too. But also we call it the ripple effect in the Indigenous Marathon Foundation. So it's all well and good to run your first marathon in New York, but it's also what you are going to do with the lessons you've learned along the way, the education programs that we also undertake with the squad, and what they're going to do with that to leave lasting change in their communities too. And as we can see with both Zach and Nate here too, that ripple effect has really become strong too. And it's also their opportunity now to create their own ripples in their own communities.
0: At 16 minutes past 11 on Sunday brunch, if you've just done the Mother's Day Classic, great to hear from you and how you went. And you can also nominate a song for your mum, 0467 922 666, as we have a chat with the Indigenous members of the Indigenous Marathon Project. Zach Super Cooper and Wheezy Nathaniel join me. The athletes are also with head coach, Nathaniel Stewart joins me along with Jack Stevens, coach. I'd be interested, running's so painful for people, Nathaniel. What does running feel like for you when it's going well?
1: Yeah, honestly, it is. Like, yeah, it is tough. If I were to be honest, it's tough out there. But I guess running is more than just fitness. It's deep. Like, it's everything. It's life. Running is life. Like, it teaches you a lot. And along the way, a lot of things change. It changes you as a person, as a man, like, you know, especially me, a young man coming from a small community. Mm. Yeah, running helped me a lot.
0: I listen, Zach, I watched the Sebastian Sawe break 2 hours at the London Marathon, and I read up a bit on how him as a Kenyan runner and other East Africans run. And they said that they took all the stats and the $700 shoes seriously, but they viewed running as a communal project. A lot of people run just to get away from stuff, but they talked about sharing the energy and running together and feeding one another through their running. Does that appeal to you as a runner?
2: Yeah, I think just generally, you know, running promotes healthier lifestyles. And, you know, if you are going to commit to running, you can't practice bad habits. So, you know, whether it's drug and alcohol or whatever it might be, those things will be detrimental to your running. So I feel like running in a way sort of promotes that healthier lifestyle and allows you to remove yourself from those situations. But I guess on a deeper level, you know, not just your body, but your mental health, you know, your spiritual health as well. Just being able to look at all that those different facets of health and holistically improve yourself as an individual. So, you know, for me, definitely like being able to live on the coastline and run along the beach, you know, it's so beautiful. But then when I get the chance to go back home where family's from, it's an even deeper connection. So, you know, it's not so much about, you know, getting the time on feed or kilometres or getting your hill sprints in, as the coach would put it. It's also, you know, the energy that you put back through into the ground, and, you know, you can really connect with your environment in that way.
0: How good's that? The energy that you put back through the ground and to your other runners too. That must be music to your ears as a coach, Jack. You're trying to accommodate individual runners but also foster a team spirit?
3: That's correct. And also, first time coming in, so being workshop number one out of five that the squad complete, they had all just met each other over two Zoom calls before actually getting to see each other in person this week too. So I feel like from day one, what was really special to see, and probably one of the most rewarding parts of being the head coach, is seeing just how much of a bond each of them have formed with each other. Unfortunately, we weren't able to have all of the squad members complete the Mother's Day Classic due to some family business happening back home in their own communities, but also just knowing that they're both very much a part of this squad too, and very much a part of the journey that they will all undertake.
0: How big is the squad and how far does it stretch?
3: Yeah, so that's a very good question. We have 12 in the squad this year, so 6 Aboriginal and Torres Strait Islander men, as well as 6 Aboriginal and Torres Strait Islander women from across the country there. So spanning as far as Port Hedland up to Thursday Island to Burketown, a little remote community in Queensland, Darwin, Adelaide, Launceston, Kiama, and Moree, and the Sunny Coast.
0: Fantastic. Nathaniel, when's the New York Marathon? Is it lodged in your diary?
1: It's in November.
0: The 1st of November.
1: The 1st of November, yeah.
0: Right, right. So what's the plan leading up to the 1st of November for you, Nathaniel?
1: Oh, it's just do everything I can to keep my body right, like with the training program, with eating, sleeping. Yeah, just all that.
0: I like that you have to sleep too. That's really important to an athlete and all of us. How many Ks are you doing a week right now, Nathaniel?
1: Oh, it's usually just, I'm just following the training program. Like it'd be between five, seven. It leads up to like probably 10. And then, yeah, leads us up to the next tour, yeah.
0: Zach, have you run a marathon before?
2: No. I guess the premise is that you come in with no experience of running a marathon. Like it builds you as an individual to run the New York City Marathon. We've all come in with different experiences of running and levels. Like for me, I've had the opportunity to run half of that distance. That was a long time ago, so now it's sort of the rebuild. But then you've got some of the other crew members that jumped into their first event today, or have, you know, just been building themselves up to this 10K event and ran their first 10K, let alone an event setting. So it's been super special to just be a part of everybody's journey. You know, we've obviously got our own journeys, but the togetherness is, you know, a massive factor in that as well.
0: November's not far off if you start at that base to get up to your 42.2 kilometres. So I'm interested, Jack, as a coach, I've no idea how people do this, let alone your squad. Do you get up to, will you run like 50 Ks just to know you're conditioned at some stage? Or what does the training look like for these athletes?
3: Yeah. And so being realistic here, well, I'm almost playing with fire from the get-go with how little time that I've got to work with the squad too. But realistically, some squad members will get up to between 40 to 50 kilometres a week during their peak weeks of training. But also had a squad member last year really respond well to training on such a short span of time, getting up to 100 Ks in peak week too. So it's a vast variety to it. It's also no training plan is the same when it comes to IMP. It's very much an individual approach to meet each of the runners at their own stage.
0: Amazing. And I'm always interested in nutrition too. Are you all about the gels and things, or do you get to have a pizza in your back pocket, or what's nutrition look like for you during a long run, a long hard run, Nathaniel and Zach?
1: Well, honestly, I haven't taken anything like during my running. It's just before.
0: No, like, gels or nothing?
1: No, it's just the usual simple thing. It's just banana, whatever, like I can have too.
0: Yeah, I think world record breaker Sebastian Sawa just had a couple of bits of toast and honey. Mm. Come on.
2: And a tea or something
1: please.
2: Like that.
1: Yeah, something like
2: I've seen that. Yeah, that was crazy. Yeah.
0: Tell me you use gels or something.
1: No.
2: The 10K is probably a little bit different because it's a bit of a shorter distance, even though 10K is still massive. And let's not forget that. but, yeah, we've talked about it in some of the building weeks, and you know there will be opportunities to trial with some of the gels and nutrition whilst on course, and you know what that looks like, timing, and how we adapt. Everybody's different as well, so you know what might work for me might not work for Super Coops here, or what works for him might not work for me because we're so different, you know, in the way that we eat and operate. But yeah, the gels will probably come in at the longer milestones, but for now it's mainly just the preload, what we can, you know, carb on, and you know, how we can prepare our bodies for the run. But I guess, yeah, in the longer term, Jackie, you probably add more to this, but yeah, we'll start trialing and testing what that would look like, and you know, especially coming to those bigger milestones.
0: Yeah, the nutrition question does speak to the science and art of you being a coach, doesn't it, Jack? You have to figure out each athlete.
3: It does. And it's an ongoing experiment for every single person because no person's the same. But realistically, with our second workshop being the first ever half marathon or some completing the distance before, that's where we'll start to experiment with both the gels, the chews, the electrolyte drinks, carbohydrate drink mixes, the full kit and caboodle to get them through.
0: Really appreciate you bringing your energy and your stories into Sunday Brunch. Thanks very much, Indigenous Marathon Project Head Coach Jack. We've also got Zach and Nathaniel. Thanks very much for joining me this morning.
2: Awesome. Thank you.
3: Thank you.
0: And this is Wendy Matthews, Women's Gotta Have It.

0: How smooth is that? 11:30, Wendy Matthews, A Woman's Got to Have It, on Sunday Brunch today. We're looking for song dedications and shout-outs to your mum. You can give us a bell on 1300 681 666 or text 0467 922 666. I'll give a shout-out to my mum. She looks after my dad, and dad has a lot of things going on. She looks after my dad 24/7, 365 days a year. And I'm always struck by how attentive and in sync she is with my old man. They've been together over 50 years. You'd sort of expect that anyway. But I did notice something recently. Dad has a lot of allergies amongst all the other things he's got going on that require care. And so he's always looking for tissues. He can't have enough tissue boxes at their place. And he's got one next to his dining room chair as a consequence. But Mum made him a custom tissue box holder. I noticed it's made out of a pair of old tracky dacks, or at least the elastics that she took from the tracky dacks. And she just wound them around a tissue box so she can fit in new ones there, and attached it to the armrest on his chair. And it struck me what a resourceful and loving human being she is, my mum. If you want to give a dedication to your mum, you can do it by a song or a story. You can use the ABC Listen app. Also, I'm wondering what you got for your mum for Mother's Day today and where you might be going out and about. Perhaps you got your mum some flowers or a nice present. Producer James Vandermeer took to the streets to ask people about their mums. This is what Canberra had to say.
1: What's your best memory of your mum?
2: Growing up, we always went camping, and like, we, mum and dad have a van, and we would always do that for special occasions, go have a barbecue in the bush in beautiful ACT. And mum was always there, and she would help gather wood, make fire, and I got my best skills from her doing that.
1: Love it. What about your memory?
3: I think just spending time with the family. For me, I've got two daughters, so I just love having the family together and just hanging out. It's always a special day. And just doing whatever. It doesn't have to be anything fancy, just having a picnic or having a nice lunch somewhere. So I'm pretty simple in that way.
1: What have you got your mum for Mother's Day?
4: Actually, my mum's not in Australia.
1: She's not in Australia?
4: No, and she's in my hometown. Yeah.
1: All right, where's that?
4: In China.
1: Oh, right. Yeah. Well, what's your favourite memory of her?
4: I think every day with my mom is all my best memory.
1: Yeah. What's the best piece of advice she's given you?
4: I think it's her patience and her love to me. Yeah, and actually she's not a very high educated woman, but she like give all her effort to support me to get higher education. Yeah, so I think she's the best mom.
1: What's your favourite memory with your mum?
5: School holidays when I was in primary school in the Adelaide Hills, taking bus trips with her down to see movies and at the cinema.
1: What are you getting your mum's for Mother's Day?
6: I'm getting her some flowers, I'm getting her a book.
1: Lovely.
7: Probably get her some flowers as well, and maybe something to do with a movie she likes.
1: What's the best piece of advice she's given you?
7: Ooh. I don't know, she always guides me. I'm not sure.
1: General guidance is good?
6: Yeah, my mum says to always be kind to everyone. Everything has repercussions, you know? If you're kind to someone, they'll be kind to you back. Really, you know, it's a bit of a play-on-play karma.
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0: And that's respect to the wisdom and value of mums from people across Canberra. Thanks to James Vandermeer for getting out and about. A few years ago, I got out and about as a roving reporter. In just a minute, you'll hear from another mum who I interviewed during that time and who cares for her special needs kids. One of them got to ask her about her efforts and her life in just a moment on Sunday Brunch.
8: Breakfast with Ross Solly.
9: Sometimes the stuff you hear on ABC Canberra Breakfast is almost too hot to handle. What if we gave you the chance to win some special ABC Canberra gloves?
8: 666 ABC Canberra.
0: Yeah, those gloves look pretty good to me. Leslie Geary has three adult children, all of whom have chromosomal conditions and special needs. She told me that they are her life. They're her life's work. This was when I was a roving reporter a few years back. It was an incredible year, I've got to say. I got to sit down with lots of can-do Canberrans. Leslie and her then 28-year-old son, Tully, were two of the most amazing, two of the best. And on this occasion, it was just ahead of Mother's Day, I gave the mic to Tully and asked him to find out what Leslie was like and her life as a mother and as a carer. It's a real special one. Have a listen.
10: What was it like being pregnant with me? What was that like?
11: I loved it, Tully. It was one of the happiest times. We very much wanted a family, yeah, and you were our first baby.
10: Yeah.
11: And we were very excited to meet you.
10: Was it a very quick one?
11: It was a quick delivery. It wasn't a quick pregnancy.
10: 2:30 in the morning.
11: That's right.
10: What was it like when I was born?
11: Oh, it was very exciting. We were a little bit scared. We were very happy. We'd never handled babies before, so you were our first experiment. And we were delighted to meet you when you finally arrived.
10: Yeah. What was I like as a kid?
11: You were a strange little kid. You were wild and wonderful and frustrating.
10: My poo and pumpkin, orange and zucchini green.
11: That is true.
10: Yeah.
11: That is true. As a kid, what were you like as a kid? You were wild and strange and wonderful.
10: Yep.
11: You did something so early
10: yep.
11: that other kids weren't doing. You didn't do things at all that other kids were doing.
10: Yeah.

0: So we didn't know what to make of you. We just thought you were fabulous. And you had great hair. Corn silk ringlets. Oh, and it's still gorgeous.
1: And hot. What did you start to think that I was special, different special?
0: Oh, Tully, you were special from the moment you were born. What we did see when you were about 3 months old, though, that you could sit up but you couldn't roll. And then we realised that you couldn't crawl but you could reach things that other kids weren't reaching.
1: Yeah.
0: We knew something was happening, but you were a happy kid and you were busy. So probably from about the age of 3, 6 months, we knew that you're going to have a different path.
1: How did you know?
0: Oh, just a feeling. I don't know. How did I know? We just noticed that your patterns were different to the other children around us. We thought it was actually good in the beginning because you were exciting and bright, and then we realised you weren't sleeping. Yeah. And that's when we realised that, we're going to have a little bit more effort to put in.
1: Why was I not sleeping?
0: Well, I think it's because we weren't very experienced as parents. So when you woke up, things were happening, the lights were on, we were busy, and you were too little to be able to turn yourself off and go back to sleep. For a few weeks, you'd wake up, you'd feed, you'd sleep. That was easy. And then you forgot how. You lost your way. And you didn't sleep through the night, Tully, till you were 9 years old. And you didn't sleep two nights in a row till you were nearly 18.
2: 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Tully's asking his mum, Leslie, a few questions about what it's been like for her to care for him and his two sisters, who also have special needs.
1: When has it been hard to be my mum?
0: Oh, Tully, during the nights you didn't sleep, that was tough because it was hard to function the next day. But the real difficulty has been sharing time and attention and care with your siblings.
1: Yeah.
0: So having to find a way to look after all three of you at the same time when you're very, very different people wanting to do very, very different things. You are very bright and energetic, but you need help organising yourself. And your sisters are beautiful. And they're lovely to have around, but they need so much physical hands-on support. And often you would get very frustrated because you wanted attention. The girls would get frustrated because they needed some physical care. And it was a juggling act.
1: Looking back, is there anything you would do differently?
0: Oh, Tully, there are many things I would do differently. I would not try so hard. I would relax. I wouldn't be so stressed. And I'd stop worrying about being a good mother.

0: I'm very proud of you, Tali. You have come such a long way. And I know it's not been easy.
1: Yeah.
0: And yeah, you've really had some challenges. But when I see you out in the community, whether it's shopping or running an errand or helping somebody, and just being a really nice young man, I'm immensely proud of you.
2: Yeah. Okay. Are you proud of yourself?
0: That is a hard one to answer, Tali. Yeah. I think I've done a good job of looking after you and raising you and trying to help you on your way. But I know that there are many, many things I could have, should have, might have done. And it's really hard to get past that.
2: Yeah.
0: Tali, do you think I've done a good job being a mother?
2: Yes, you have.
0: You're happy with me as a mum?
2: Yeah.
0: Well, I'm happy with you as a son.
2: What do you hope for in the future?
0: I want all three of you kids to be as happy and independent as you can be, living in houses that you like with people you like. And Tali, I would so love it for you to find yourself a partner, a place in the world that makes you feel like Tali. What are your hopes for the future?
2: A throat singer.
0: You want to be a throat singer?
2: Yeah.
0: I hope you have a very busy, happy, involved life, Tali. I hope you find people that really like you and you like to be with.
2: Mm. Yeah. What do you want for Mum? What do you want for Mother's Day?
0: Now, that's a really hard one because we don't really do Mother's Day because I reckon I'm pretty good all year round.
2: I'm going to get you a bottle of wine. I'm going to take you out for breakfast.
0: Yeah, that'd be nice. But I think a sleep in and a big hug from you and I'd be happy.
3: That was Leslie Greary telling her son Tully about what Mother's Day and caring for him mean to her. Here's an alternative ending to Tully's interview with his mum that shows just how much fun they have together.
2: What do you want for Mum? What do you want for Mother's Day?
0: I don't really believe in Mother's Day. I think mothers are fabulous all year round. I refuse to be bought off with... Tully, hush. One more time? Please, Tull. Off. No, darling, listen. One more take, sweetie. Come on. Phone off.
2: Uh-oh.
0: No giggling. Okay, can we do this, honey?
2: Yes.
0: Thank you. Good man. Okay, one last thing about Mother's Day. I don't really believe in Mother's Day because I think mothers...
2: I'm not really,
0: you know what I mean?
2: Yeah.
0: I never get anything finished. That's what frustrates me. Okay. All right, Tully. Okay, let's

0: 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Coming up soon, the final for now chapter in the life story of respected musician, trans woman, and indeed trans mother, Susa E. Haas. Today we'll find out how she responded when her son told her that he was questioning his gender, and Susa will be in studio to reflect upon what Mother's Day means to her.
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0: Susa E. Haas is a trailblazer in the Canberra trans community. She was a pioneering openly trans public servant and plays bass for the hard rocking band Transistor Groove. We've been following her story throughout the year, and you can hear now the entire special interview with Susa on the Sunday Brunch website and the ABC Listen app. And as I mentioned, you'll be hearing from her live in studio in just a few minutes. But first, the final chapter of her story. This is what she said and did when her son told her that he was thinking of transitioning himself.
5: She also followed me musically.
0: So she was your son first, right?
5: Yeah, and played guitar and drums, not bass, guitar and drums, cleverer than me.
0: Did you play together?
5: Well, no, but yes. At the time, I'd take my son to band practice. You know, he was 15 and playing guitar or drums already. And I was supportive. You want to play music? Great. I'll help you as much as I can. So he left home maybe at 19. And basically, I'd see him maybe every couple of weeks. He'd come over and we'd have dinner. And then this particular day, finished the dinner. He actually left and knocked on the door to come back in and said, there's something I've wanted to say, but I don't know how to say it. And I said, well, say it. And he said at the time, I'm questioning my gender. And I said, well,

0: The decision is totally yours. If you go down the similar path to where I've gone, I can help you. There's a lovely GP I can put you on to. Now, ironically, that GP, and I'm sure he doesn't mind me mentioning her name, Dr. Clara Sue.
1: Famous. Wonderful.
0: So my GP, and that's something I didn't
1: mention. A
0: trans
1: woman and doctor.
0: Yeah, what I didn't mention back in prior to that list of things I had to do, one was obviously to see a GP about hormones. And I did that in 2001. And I saw Dr. Sue, Tuck Meng Sue. And he was basically, you know, a little wary but supportive, and sort of said, well, I can try you on this, see how you go. And, you know, here we are years later.
1: Was it a progressive journey, or was there a time when you sort of met your trans daughter?
0: No, after that, probably 6 months before she appeared as Ashley.
1: What was that like?
0: Oh, for me, it was no problem at all. It's just, I guess I'm a little bit gender blind. Does that make sense? I don't really look at male and female to the same level as some people might. So for me, it was just, she's lovely.
1: Yeah.
0: So you asked the question before, in 2022, when Transistor Groove did the album release of our first album, Fantasy to Reality. We did the debut at the Basement Club in Belconnen. And because there's some double tracking on the album, my daughter got up and played guitar with us on three or four numbers on our original songs. But we also ended up afterwards doing a massive jam to a Jimi Hendrix song where I was joined by other guitar players that I played in bands with, plus other singers. So it was like a big family gathering of

0: in their gender and whether they want to pursue going down that path or at least investigating that path. So I'm hoping that my story, including that little bit about with Ash, is beneficial.
1: Hmm. And that's, I've always wondered, because you were on the show talking about Transistor Groove, your band.
0: Yeah.
1: And I said, wow, Suze, and one of, and Glenda mentioned that you're a real pioneer in the trans community. So I said, oh, I'll see if Suze looked a bit shy. I'll say, oh, maybe Suze would want to do a longer form interview. And I was amazed that you said yes. I was really surprised you said yes. Why did you say yes?
0: Well, there was a while back, a friend of mine's wife worked for one of the libraries in Sydney, and she was into interviewing people and their stories and documenting it onto this library website. And that happened to me maybe 15, 12 years ago. And so I

0: my age, as a senior person in the Canberra's trans community, I thought it was more about it'd be interesting for people to hear a transition story that is somewhat unique. I'm sure every transgender person either.
1: If you've got a question or you want to give a thumbs up for Suze, 0467 922 666. You talked about the hatred. I think one of the values of your story, really valuable, everyone's unique, let alone trans people.
0: Yeah.
1: But because you're a pioneer, you didn't even have an idea of what trans was at the start. So for me, there's a lot of players who, people who hate trans people and they think it's not legitimate.
0: Yeah.
1: But your story, your desire to be a woman must be real because you didn't have a concept of it when you were young.
0: Yeah, pretty much, yeah.
1: So let me play you to you. Oh, so you go.
0: Very, very little education knowledge was available in the circles that I lived and therefore, yeah, pretty blind to it.
1: People may be just tuning in this week, so they may not heard much of your story. I want to play you to you and get your reflections on listening to what it was like to be young Peter Ihas. Have a listen.
0: I started doing some strange things, putting on a T-shirt and putting a tight belt around it and pretending it was a dress. So I had this little cross-dressing thing going, but then I'd feel really guilty. In those days, I never even came across the word transgender or transsexual. Didn't even have any idea of gay people. So for me to sort of say, oh, you know, I struggle with my identity, I probably did, but I really didn't know there was a choice. The first time I went to a gay club, I was even scared going in there for the first time. To me, they were an alien race. But once I got in there and I went, you know what? They're just human beings. That's how closed-minded and naive I was to what is actually out there.
1: You're smiling and laughing, Suze Ihas. What's going on?
0: Yeah, well, obviously a little embarrassing in hindsight, you know, when you compare it to what's available today in terms of the internet and the media presence of the trans community. But it's sort of hard for people maybe to go back to the 60s and understand that that's what it was like.
1: If you could go back, what would you say to young Peter who didn't even know that there was a choice?
0: Well, I'd probably say to try to seek out more information, you know, dig deeper and believe that, you know, there's nothing actually wrong with you. You just need to work out where you fit in society and hopefully you'll find it. And basically it's all just about being as happy as you can and as comfortable in your not just your body but in your mind and as to the person you can be, or you know, that's about it really. So that makes sense.
1: I endorse people to go listen to the whole interview because your story is amazing, but it's also a social history of Canberra as you move through Canberra and play different gigs. And it's a history of humanity and technology because the internet was so important

0: 46 years old then.
1: And you often refer to moving forward or moving on or other trans people being ahead of you.
0: Yeah.
1: So that terminology is really interesting to me. Do you see your transition as progress and maybe related to social progress?
0: Yeah, definitely. Definitely progress. I mean, in many ways, I was unwilling or unsure to speak up and speak my mind or suggest ideas while I was at work. It's things like that. And also, I ran courses for database data. And in the transition process, I found everything to be a little bit easier. I was willing to speak up. I had that confidence and that self-belief that what I've got is worthwhile and you need to hear it. Whereas the previous life I led, I was very tentative and unsure about doing something like that. So to me, that's progress.
1: Amazing. It was a blossoming for you.
0: Yeah, definitely. I mean, that whole butterfly cocoon, you know, thing makes a lot of sense.
1: But we're all complex and you're complex too. At the same time, you came out as a trans public servant, openly so.
0: Yeah.
1: Your music went secret. You said it disappeared from your life.
0: Yeah. Weird,
1: and
0: isn't
1: for 15 years or something too. It wasn't just for a while.
0: Well, I think part of the playing in bands was my safety valve. It was my way of forgetting about this stealth idea of who I could be and knowing it would never happen, or so I thought, and that music would be my way of getting that release and enjoying part of my life. And when the trans thing happened, the music sort of dropped away as a result.
1: And now you're blossoming as a musician
0: back
1: and
0: again,
1: as a trans woman.
0: Yeah.
1: I've only got like 30 seconds, Suze. People will want to come and see you and hear you as a bass player for Transistor Groove. Where can they go?
0: Well, unfortunately, nowhere in Canberra. upcoming gigs are in Brisbane and the Gold Coast, 22nd of May at Fortitude Valley and the 23rd of May on the Gold Coast. Details are on the Transistor Groove Facebook page.
1: And you can get a link to

0: Great. You coming on Sunday brunch. It's been a highlight of my career. Thanks, Sousa.
1: It's been a pleasure. Thank you.
0: That's Sousa Ehas. Thanks to Sousa. Thanks to super producer James Vandermeer. It's been a hell of a Mother's Day show. Appreciate all the texters out there who've nominated songs for their mums and also shared their memories and their respect. More news coming up at 12 o'clock and sports after that.
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6: ABC News, good afternoon. I'm Lily Knopfling. One Nation leader Pauline Hanson says her party has proven everyone wrong after winning its first ever lower house seat in federal parliament. Candidate David Farley leads the count for the seat of Farrer by 14,000 ballots, with more than 80% of the votes counted. The Liberal Party has admitted it needs to adapt to gain government again after losing the regional New South Wales seat they had held by, that had been held by the coalition for almost 80 years. Ms. Hanson says it's a resounding result.
7: No one ever thought that we'd break the ceiling of winning the House of Reps seat. Well, we've proven yesterday we can. It wasn't just a fall over the line, we won it resoundingly. And when you look at the Liberal Party's vote and the National Party vote between the both of them, I think they got 23%, the Libs are down to 13%. That's a clear indication they're on the nose with the people.
6: The Treasurer, Jim Chalmers, says he'll be handing down a housing budget on Tuesday aimed at fixing what he's called a broken system. Here's National Affairs correspondent Jane Norman.
8: The budget will include $2 billion over 4 years to fund the infrastructure needed to get housing developments off the ground. But the centrepiece is expected to be an overhaul of the capital gains tax discount and negative gearing, despite Labor ruling out changes a year ago. Jim Chalmers says the government wants to make the system fairer.
9: The status quo in housing and in tax is unfair and unacceptable.
8: Shadow Treasurer Tim Wilson says the coalition's wary.
10: On the principle of what we're seeing so far, it would be very hard to support.
8: Existing investors are expected to be grandfathered from the negative gearing changes.
6: At least 39 people have been killed in another day of intense Israeli strikes in southern Lebanon. Seven people, including two women and a girl, were killed when Israel hit a residential building. In response, Hezbollah has launched rockets and drones into northern Israel and against Israeli troops that have invaded southern Lebanon. EU Commissioner for Equality, Haja Labib, says support for Lebanon will continue.
11: This is not your war. You didn't choose it. You should not pay the price for it. Over the past 2 days, I've met families who lost everything, Lebanese families who fled war only to find war again.
6: A British Labour MP has declared she'll attempt to trigger a leadership contest against Prime Minister Sir Keir Starmer on Monday if a cabinet minister doesn't put themselves forward before then. Europe correspondent Mazoe Ford reports.
12: Catherine West, a Labour backbencher based in London and a dual British-Australian citizen, says she does not yet know if she'd have the numbers to win a leadership contest against Prime Minister Sir Keir Starmer, but she wants to wake up the National Cabinet that they must make changes following the disastrous results for Labour in local elections last week. Ms West told the BBC her preference would be for the Cabinet to choose a replacement.
13: If that cannot happen and there are no leadership hopefuls who come forward tomorrow, then Monday morning I will put my name forward.
12: For a leadership election to be set in motion, 20% of Labour MPs, 81 people, would have to back a challenger.
6: Two climbers have been rescued in central western New South Wales after spending the night with rescuers on a bluff. The pair were climbing in the Warrabungles yesterday afternoon when one of them was hit by a falling rock and suffered a suspected concussion. They activated a rescue signal alerting police rescuers and paramedics who were winched in and stayed with the climbers overnight. The injured 61-year-old was taken to Coonabarabran Hospital. Thousands of people have hit the pavement in Canberra for the annual Mother's Day Classic Fun Run. James Viver has more.
14: Around 4,500 people gathered at Lennox Gardens for this morning's events. Those running around Lake Burley Griffin wore pink to raise awareness for breast and ovarian cancer.

0: and honour those affected by the disease. The Canberra Fun Run was one of almost 90 fundraisers held across the country today. The Mother's Day Classic was first held in Sydney and Melbourne in 1998 and has since raised more than $50 million for cancer research. This morning's Fun Run marks the 20th year of the event in the capital.
1: In sport, the Canberra Raiders will take on the league-leading Penrith Panthers this afternoon at Canberra Stadium in search of their second win in a row. The Raiders will be boosted by the return of second rower Hudson Young and 5'8 Ethan Strange. Canberra has won the past two meetings between the sides. Canberra's weather, a mostly sunny afternoon with light winds and a top of 21 degrees. ABC News.
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6: We begin this broadcast by acknowledging the traditional custodians of the land on which this match will be played today and pay our respects to their elders past, present and emerging. We extend that respect to Aboriginal and Torres Strait Islander peoples listening.
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11: 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Oh my! 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
10: Forever, never, never.
11: Away to Turbine Coleman! 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
10: Let's make this!
12: Hell yeah, everybody's gonna know our name.
11: The mastery of the Adam Reynolds kick.
13: This is rugby league at its best.
12: Everybody's going to know our name.
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14: Sig Amanda Walsh.
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15: I just can't believe what we're watching.
16: We are the party people. 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
13: But this is why I love this damn game. 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
2: And a very pleasant good afternoon to you from Canberra Stadium. And most importantly, happy Mother's Day. Hope all the mums are being spoilt. Or at least it's a day you can remember the great times with your mum. And hello to mine, Margaret, and mother-in-law, June, and to my wife, Janine, an outstanding mother as well. But happy Mother's Day, one and all. Thanks for spending part of it with us. Sitting with two-time premiership winner Luke Lewis and former Manly Warringah halfback John Gibbs, I'm Andrew Moore, and great to be with you on a crisp, sunny, beautiful day in the nation's capital. We are here for the 4 o'clock game between struggling Canberra, who do welcome back Ethan Strange and Hudson Young, against top of the table Penrith. The referee is Ashley Klein with Grant Atkins in the bunker. At 2 o'clock, Melbourne is desperate to avoid an eighth straight loss. The Storm plays West Tigers at Amy Park. Brett Sprigg is down there for the call with Ryan Hoffman and Ian Cohen. What about the three blowouts yesterday? Newcastle over Winless and George Illawarra in the Gong. South Sydney, a brilliant win over Cronulla Sutherland at Stadium Australia. And mighty Manly thrashing Brisbane at Brookvale. We'll talk about all of that shortly. We're also going to have a chat with Newcastle Knights second rower Dylan Lucas. Six again in a moment or two. Another first thought. And Dennis Carnahan's Song of the Week. Plus your text messages between now and 6.30 on 0467 920222. That's 0467 920222. All right, let's go. Luke Lewis, great to see you again. How are you?
3: G'day, boys. It's great to see you again. We're down here. And like you said, I think you explained that perfect. It is unbelievable down here at the moment. It is beautiful outside. There's not a cloud in the sky. The grass looks absolutely Mickey Mouse. And the Canberra Raiders have got a few players back today, and it's making for a good game of rugby league. So in a pretty good place at the moment on a Sunday. So I'm very, very happy. And I want to say, too, also a massive happy Mother's Day to all the mothers out there. And also to my mum, Sharon. Happy Mother's Day, mum. Love you. And to my beautiful wife as well. Happy Mother's Day. She's been a great wife. So, and a great mother, which is awesome.
2: Couple of good ones right there, Louie. This Canberra side, a lot of people are starting to think it might be a bit of a lost year for them, but I still have weird faith in them. When they get back to full strength, I still think they can be a very good team, but gee, it's a big test from today.
3: It is a big test. Anyone come up against Penrith, I always sit there and I go, I don't know how anyone beats Penrith. I still don't know how the Bulldogs beat them. I really don't, but it was one of those days where the Panthers were off and the Bulldogs were on. Now, I think that's sort of what's got to happen for the Canberra Raiders today. I feel like the Canberra have got to play almost the perfect game of footy. You know, they can't be making errors, penalties, giving away field position. And I think if Penrith turn up and just play, you know, an 85, 90% of game that we're used to seeing from them, they'll get the win. But I don't know, there's just something about this game, that the way that the day sort of shaped up, driving down here, it's got that feeling that we're in for a cracker today.
2: I hope you're right. Speaking of crackers, John Gibbs, fresh after working late last night at his beloved Brookvale Oval, he's made the journey south. Hello, Jonty.
4: G'day, Andrew and Luke, and to all of the mums out there, happy Mother's Day, and in particular to my wife, happy Mother's Day, because she's a first-time grandmother, and my daughter, Georgia. Congratulations, because this is your first Mother's Day, maybe the first of many. It is a beautiful day. It's just a classic autumn day, and I don't think Penrith are invincible anymore. If the Bulldogs can beat them, and Manly went within a conversion last week, they're still the side, they're still the bench mark, but they are beatable, and if Canberra want to get back into...
3: They're beatable maybe now, but when it comes to semi-finals, they're not beatable.
4: Well, we're not in semi-finals, Louis. This is round 10. So I don't...
2: Jonty's first morsel.
4: We haven't even had magic. We haven't even had magic round yet, so... Semi-finals come after Magic Round and State of Origin. But nevertheless, I think they'll put up a good show. I don't think this game, I'll be surprised, Louis, but on a serious note, I'll be surprised if it's a blowout. But these two sides, remember the last game? The Miracle in Mudgee. How could we forget one of the great games of last year? So if they can, you know, just draw some inspiration from that, who knows what might happen today. But it is a great day. Looking forward to the football. And Manly last night, I know we're going to talk about it later, but brilliant. They just pulverised Brisbane with their defence.
2: What about the other game today, Jonty? Melbourne at home to West Tigers. We know about the Storm losing streak, and equally the Tigers are a little down on key troops, aren't they? Still no Abby Kroisau, no Adam Dewey, no Jareem Buller. That's three big outs for them.
4: And last week was a debacle, and you saw what Cronulla dished up last night. It wasn't very good. I know you lads were there, but I would think Melbourne, a day game where they excel in Melbourne, this will be the chance for Melbourne to bounce back.
3: Yeah, I think they win today. I think this is the day they get the win back. On that little scoreboard up there and start making a few little movements on the ladder. I can't see them losing today down there.
2: It has to be the day.
3: It has to be the day.
4: It's now or never.
2: It doesn't necessarily mean it will be, but it has to be. Around the grounds, jersey flag, we've got Cronulla Sutherland playing South Sydney, and that game is 6-6 in the first half. New South Wales Cup, Western Suburbs Magpies leading the Melbourne Storm by 16 points to 12. You're with Luke Lewis, John Gibbs, I'm Andrew Moore. We'll get the text shortly, 0467 920222. But let's kick things off with our six again.
5: Can our panel of ABC Rugby League experts handle six questions in 3 minutes? Can they avoid getting stuck on the fence? And can the referee, Andrew Moore, avoid going into the bunker? It's time for six again.
2: All right, Gibbsy, who replaces Tom Dearden as Queensland halfback for Origin 1?
4: Oh, gee, that's a tough question, Andrew. If I was doing it right now, I'd be picking Daly Cherry Evans. I'd bring him back. I really would bring Daly Cherry Evans back. I know Sam Walker, Daly Cherry Evans, they're probably the two obvious ones, but I just think with his experience and some of the other players that are out, I think DCE would be my selection.
3: I feel Daly Cherry Evans being a little bit quiet for his standards. I'm going Sam Walker for Queensland.
2: Louis, on a scale of 1 to 10, how stunned are you at Manly's form and performance since Kieran Foran became coach?
3: 10. Oh, to be fair, I thought they were horrible at the start of the year. The way that they played in games 1, 2 and 3, I thought they're going backwards at a very fast rate. The players were playing horrible. But then Kieran Foran's come in. He's got the belief back in the side, and I feel like all their players are playing really well. Ola Kawatu back on the edge is killing it. You just got players that are just playing out of their skin, and they're playing for Kieran. You can see it. It's just a different group.
2: Gibbsy, St George Illawarra, over the next 6 weeks, plays Penrith, Warriors, Brisbane, Sharks, bye, and then away to Newcastle. Are they winning any of those?
3: No.
4: They'll win the bye. That's about it. I know that brings raucous laughter from many, but I can't see it. Although there will be some State of Origin-affected teams during that time, and that may well change.

0: playing anywhere near his best football, which is obviously not good for him or good for Queensland and also good for the Dragons. But no, I can't see him getting picked this year with the way that he's playing at the moment.
1: No, he's been great for State of Origin for Queensland over many years, particularly on the wing, but his form, he's just totally out of confidence.
2: All right, John Gibbs, Women's Origin in Brisbane on Thursday night. Would you be more confident of New South Wales clinching the series or Queensland levelling at 1-1?
1: New South Wales of clinching the series. I think after that run under their belt, they did a good job to get out of trouble. Queensland really took it to them, but I think New South Wales will clinch the series. So that'll be 2 in a row for New South Wales.
0: Yeah, I'm going to go Queensland to win this one because I think they'll take it to a decider.
2: Wow.
0: Yeah.
2: All right, finally, Louis, the Perth Bears will reportedly get salary cap concessions as they come into the competition next year. Is that what they need to attract more players?
0: I think they need a lot more than that, personally, than an exemption. But I think they're going to be the second team that everyone goes to. First, they're going to talk to PNG. Then they're going to look at the Bears. And then they're going to see what the contract looks like with everyone else in the club. And I think the Bears are just going to be a comparison. I think they're going to struggle.
1: I think it's been an acknowledgement that they need help. So a salary cap concession is one way to do that. They do need help because they are struggling for sure.
2: And it is grossly unfair to have a franchise coming in 2 years where they can offer, due to government assistance from both sides, tax-free dollars. Perth comes in next year, but you can't compete with that.
1: Completely inequitable, Andrew, and I think that's been acknowledged by all, you know, in power. So they can't make Western Australia secede and then have different tax laws for Australia. So what they will do...
2: That was on the agenda a long time ago.
1: Well, indeed. Well, they cut Tasmania off. So what they will do is come up with alternate things they can do, salary cap concessions.
0: There's a way that they can do it, I reckon. Because at the moment, right, the players are set up as an employer of the club, yeah? But they've got to pay their own superannuation. They've got to pay their own taxes. They pay all their managers, everything, right? So why don't they let the players then set themselves up as a business and then invoice it so that way they can save a lot more in taxes? So instead of paying employee tax at the rate that they're getting, which is, what, 48%,
1: that's why Louis.
0: No, but think about
1: owns the beach and we're struggling.
0: No, but if you think about it that way, if they invoice that way and set it up as a business, well, then they're only paying 25 or 20.

0: and see them winning a game. They're horrible. I reckon they're getting worse.
1: Yeah.
0: I don't know if that's even possible.
1: And the only thing you would be thinking, if I was a Dragons fan, it'd be, you know, bring on Origin time, maybe. That's where we get a win. But to me, even if you play a team with six Origin representatives, that may just bring the gap closer, because Saints have such a poor roster. I'm not sure that's even going to be their saviour.
0: I agree.
2: It's going to be some dark,
0: what's the biggest
2: ahead.
0: Losing streak? Sorry to cut you off there. What's been the biggest losing streak by any team?
1: Rouse onto that just as we speak.
2: Well, the Roosters lost a whole season.
1: That's right, yeah, back in the mid-70s.
2: 66 or so.
0: Well, you can't get worse than that.
1: You can't, although, having lost the last six games of last year, if they don't lose win a game this year, they probably better that record. On the text line, 0467 920222, happy Sunday, Luke, Andrew, John. Luke, you don't have to be so happy the Dearden is out, says Jody and Mackay with a smiley face. team, I was at Brookvale last night watching the mighty Manly beat the Broncos. Great crowd and atmosphere. I can't believe how much improvement they've made since we let go of Anthony Seibold. Have a great day. You too, Ethan. Thank you for your text. Andrew, looking for an answer. If an attacking player jumps in the air while running towards the line, is the defence allowed to tackle him mid-air without penalty? That's from Paul in Wollongong. So you're suggesting if someone's running at the goal line like a running back in the NFL will often try to leapfrog the defenders, can they not be tackled?
0: They can.
1: Yeah, I'm sure they can.
2: Right. They can't be put in a dangerous position. Remember they changed that because you used to...
0: You can't jump either, can you?
2: No, because I think it was Siliasi Vunivalu
1: yes.
2: was penalised. But remember...
1: Almost karate kicking.
2: He went for the big hurdle jump.
1: Yeah, correct.
2: Grand National Annual even.
1: Miles says, hi, Andrew Groover and Mr. Gibbs. Happy Mother's Day to all the mums out there. A huge congratulations to the nicest guy in the NRL on a huge milestone game win. A great performance from Joey in his Brookie Oval debut. Totally agree with what John said about Foz last night. Love to hear your thoughts on young Joey Walsh and his future with Manly. Have a great show and cool, gents, from Miles from the Northern Beaches. Oh, when we get to that game shortly, Gibbsy, I'll get you to analyse Joey Walsh. We did try to get him on the show today, though. Unavailable.
0: Yeah, but isn't he a hairdresser?
1: Because he's hairdressing.
2: Yeah, he loves cutting hair.
0: Oh.
1: Unlike you, you prefer cutting grass, but... Yeah, Joey Walsh, apparently a very gifted young hairdresser, and that's what he's doing today.
0: Like when you say hairdresser, like a proper hairdresser or a barber?
2: A barber.
0: Where you go in and get your head shaved, it's face shaved, that
2: barber.
0: Sort of stuff. Barber. Okay.
1: Oh, I thought it was a proper hairdresser.
2: Well, a hairdresser
1: doing
2: barber.
1: The bouffant, I mean, style. No, well, it is a bit...
2: I don't know about the bouffant. I don't think he's going and giving, mothers on Mother's Day perms today or something like that.
1: Why not? That's what a hairdresser would do. You're suggesting he's just got the clippers out and... Okay.
2: The buzz cut.
1: 0467 920222. By the way, I've got an answer to the question, Louis, about longest losing streaks.
0: Yeah.
1: And this goes back to the Sydney competition anyway. And it's a lot longer than you thought. But Ralph Tucker tells me the longest losing streak, 42 games.
0: Oh.
1: And that was for University between the 28th of April 1934... to the 22nd of August, 1936.
2: How many coaches
0: is that professional league?
1: Yeah, that was
2: part of the New South Wales Rugby
1: League. But University were in it with Glebe and, you know, West and South.
2: What I'd like to know, Andrew, if Ralph can...
0: Okay, let's fix it up. NRL.
2: If he

0: can get onto it. How many coaches did they have in that time?
1: All right, so hang on. So we're inundating Ralph. It's been up since about 4 o'clock this morning coming here. So we want to know, how many coaches did University go through in that 42-game losing streak? And what was your one longest losing streak
2: just in
1: the
2: NRL,
1: NRL era?
2: Yeah.
1: Because University in the 1930s is too much for you to grasp.
2: Yeah,
1: well, a bit like you explained the finances to us.
0: Yeah, the NRL era is 1998 onwards.
2: Yeah, so should
0: is that what you want?
2: Yeah.
0: Okay. Not get out of that, Ralph.
1: All right. Well, while Ralph is doing that, let's look at yesterday and last night's games. And it starts with the Newcastle Knights. We are going to speak shortly enough to Dylan Lucas in the next 10 or 15 minutes. But the Knights easily defeated St. George Illawarra 44-10. They opened it up with a 32-0 lead at halftime. Greg Marju, the winger for Newcastle, ran amok with 5 tries. Is these last one?
3: Well, they're not going to like this because the Newcastle Knights go to the left from the scrum. They continue on. Best gets it out to Greg Marju. A 5-star performance by Marju this afternoon. 5 tries, 8 in 2 weeks.
1: Yeah, it's a fair run, isn't it, for Greg Marju? A 5-try performance targeting a very weak side defensively, Louis, of St. George Illawarra yesterday.
2: Yeah, they looked horrible, that right edge in defence, and they made them pay, the Newcastle Knights, but I reckon they did their homework, the Knights. The way that they played down that left edge and the way they got the ball to the players that they needed to get them to was perfect. So smart coaching, good execution from Newcastle, and obviously the Dragons, we've talked about them. I hate putting them down, but they're hard to watch.
1: ABC Player of the Year points yesterday, 3 to Greg Marju, 2 to Kalyn Ponga, and 1 to Bradman Best. And Gibbsy, they are starting to look like they're at their best with a lot of the stars.
0: Absolutely. That left side, albeit for a weak right side defence for the Dragons, but that left side, Fletcher Sharp, and we'll talk to Dylan about this, but Fletcher Sharp, Bradman Best, Dylan, and Greg Marju. And it's pretty good. And then you've got floating out the back, going to either side, Kalyn Ponga. So they're powerful. They're a good side. You've got blokes, the emergence of blokes like Trey Mooney, who, you know, is obviously taking his game to another level after being here at Canberra. They're a side to be reckoned with.
2: But you know what, in saying that, some of those tackles that we've seen missed yesterday from the Dragons team, they would miss tackles in SG Ball.
1: It's that...
2: Look, it's ridiculous how bad they were.
1: Well, it was combined that lethalness of the left side Newcastle side that

0: fined. Jesse Colquhoun, dangerous contact on Jai Gray. He's been fined. Tom Hazleton, careless high tackle on Cam Murray. He's been fined. So three fines coming out of that game at Stadium Australia yesterday. Louis, first on South. We made this comment through the call a few times. They're a team that stuck to their game plan so perfectly. You don't see that very often.
1: No, absolutely. They had a plan to just get the halfway and kick to a corner and really not try and give the Cronulla Sharks too much field position. But I thought their execution was perfect. There were some times where they weren't getting out of their 20 or 30. They were just kicking long into that right corner. They were chasing well. They weren't giving away penalties. Their discipline was beautiful. And they waited for the opportunity. And when the Sharks made a mistake, they made them pay with some really nice attack. But, they just copy and paste every set. It was literally get to the 40 or 50, kick right corner, and get a really good chase on. It was their first three plays. I thought their defense on their line was brilliant. I thought the aggression that they showed in their first three tackles was excellent. And I thought everyone played their role really, really well. But Jai Gray, he was a machine last night. He was just everywhere. He was popping up. He was try savers. He was just everywhere. He was unbelievable last night. But
0: do you know what he reminds me of after watching him again last night? Brett Hodgson. I was working at West when Brett came through, and he was a string bean. And he used to get, knocked silly every week. But then he became, obviously, an elite player. But he was tough. It wasn't a huge amount of size on him, but he'd bounce back, and he was so resilient. That reminded me of Jai Gray last night.
1: Yeah, absolutely. And look, the other thing I loved about is the fans love him. Because he's an energy player, he's an effort player. He doesn't do all the flashy stuff, but I tell you what, he's just a million miles an hour. He's all about the jersey and his teammate, which I love. And it's scary for South Sydney to think that the players they got to come back. Fort Luttrell played really well last night.
0: Seagwold.
1: Yeah, Seagwold. Yeah. He did really good for his in his debut. Kicked brilliantly, but his little execution of those passes. He can play 5-8 as well. He can play fullback. But in the centre position last night, just those little tip-ons hit Alex Johnson at speed on the chest they're not easy to do in first grade when it's in your debut game. He executed so easily, and I thought he defended really well as well. So, yeah, they've got a lot of upside, the South Sydney side.
2: Yeah, not diminishing the performance by South Sydney at all. I think there's a big question to be asked about Cronulla, because that was a what the... with Luttrell. I mean, who would have thought? I mean, you think of the what odds are Luttrell being replaced by Luttrell?
0: I know. I
2: mean, that's incredible. Like, and it's not as if he's been named after Luttrell, because Luttrell's not that much older. It was just amazing, but he did play well. And that crazy try that Ewan Aitken ended up scoring, where Cody Walker went to pass, it was knocked into the in-goal, and then Luttrell got it, and it went to Alex Johnson. What was Alex Johnson doing? I thought he was going to score.
0: Yeah, I know.
2: I think he was having a rest from the previous try, probably. He was tired, and then they swept it along the back line. I think it was Colin Tungy who got the great tip on out to Ewan Aitken, and that was a great try. I mean, they play a really good brand of football. And you've got a bloke like Cameron Murray, who normally would be getting awards week in, week out. He'd be getting, the 1 point, like the penalty points, like a Zayo in his prime. He's always, in line for points because he's at such a high standard. Cameron Murray's doing his job. He's playing really well. But he's got help.
0: Yeah.
2: And how good is it?
0: Cronulla, I mean, as I asked Louis last night, what team is this year? Well, Craig Fitzgibbon, their coach, was less than happy with their performance.
3: I thought we had a shark-like performance last week, but not tonight. And it just looked more important to them and not important enough to us. Just harden up. Just do the simple things better than... Our strong performances this year have been strong, but it's been inconsistent, and we've got to get consistent on the simple things and the hard things, and till we learn those lessons and trying to feel our like a feel good process through a game, mate, we just got to harden up, and we'll do that. We'll figure it out, and it's par for the course. We have these wobbles every year, and we sort of tend to do something about it, but sick of waiting for it as well. So we'll get back to work next week.
0: That's a frustrated coach, if ever you hear one. And Craig Fitzgibbon is one of the more honest coaches you can get a reaction from. But he's right, Louis. Their ceiling is very high, but their floor is very low. There's a huge gap between best and worst.
1: Yeah, absolutely. Consistency is definitely way off. When you watch the Sharks play, when they're playing their best week in, week out, it's the same. They're copy and paste sort of sets, if that makes sense.

0: But yeah, yesterday I felt like they looked tired. Their energy levels were down. When things went against them, they didn't know what to do. They did everything by themselves. I talk about this all the time. Effort doesn't have to be everything with the ball. Sometimes it could be effort. It's effort off the ball that helps your mate. And I felt like there was no effort off the ball from the Sharks yesterday. They was always running out, one out runs. They weren't pushing up support. They weren't doing their thing. I feel like there's no X factor there at the moment. They all look tired and flat.
1: There were holes everywhere, Louis. There were big gaps on the field where those elusive blokes could run all the time. I don't understand
2: from them. The defence is so bad. Isn't it so bad?
0: Yeah, and they're getting pulled apart every time. But the thing is, it's silly decisions. They're not working together. They're like, you know, they'll have their centres or their wingers will come up and in for no reason. And, like, they wouldn't be working like that at training. They'd be getting up, staying together, working as a group together. But I feel like when they get a little bit of pressure under them, they just come out of the system and they don't do what they've been trained or taught to do.
1: Fascinating game at Magic Round. Them up against the Dogs.
2: On Friday night.
1: Dogs. It's going to be amazing. And
2: Blake Brayley won't be playing
1: too. No, he's in concussion.
0: That is a huge loss. Because the only time when I feel like when the Sharks look really good is when Blake Brayley is out of dummy half and playing. He's type of football.
2: It's that and Braden Trindle being outstanding in attack. And if Braden Trindle's quiet, they don't have anything in attack. Especially Blake Brayley. I mean, he had his HIA in the 70th minute, wasn't it? He went from the field and he's failed it, which means he won't be able to play on Friday night, the 6 o'clock game that we'll be calling at Lang Park on Friday night. All right, now, just before we get to Manly and Brisbane, Louis, we've got some answers to these questions. Thank you to Ralphie. In the NRL era, the most losses, Newcastle Knights from round 17, 2016 to round 15, 2017.
0: Oh, wow.
2: 19 losses.
0: That's massive.
2: It's a long 12 months, isn't it? So 19 losses, the most in a row in the NRL era. What are the Dragons up to? Is it 13?
1: Nine.
2: No, that's
1: last year.
2: Now, how many coaches did University have in their 42-game losing streak?
1: I'm going to go two.
2: It was Gordon Favill and Bob Williams were their two coaches between 1934 and 1936 when they lost 40.
1: Boards in those days were solid.
2: Yeah, well, they obviously weren't given the full support of them at any point.
0: And who did Newcastle play when they won their first game?
2: Yeah, Ralph's on it. Don't worry about that. Last night at Brookvale Oval, Gibbsy was there, and it was a win for Manly. And how? Manly Warringah crushed Brisbane 32-4, having led 16-4 at half time. And a great way for Jake Trbojevic to celebrate his 250th NRL game. Chauncey gave 3 points in the ABC Player of the Year to Luke Brooks, 2 points to second rower Ben Trbojevic, and 1 point to front rower Taniela Paseka. And among the try scorers for the Seagulls, the fullback, Tolatau Kola.
3: But full complement at the moment. Brisbane on the attack. Ben Hunt, short ball. Tolfar met solidly. Offload out the back. Knocked on by Reece Walsh. Picked up by Manly. An audacious little tip from Falolo. He's got it and gives it off to the flying Kola. He's got fizz. He's got fire. Kola! Runs 70 metres to score. And they go berserk at Brookie.
2: 32-4, as you did, Q. Well done. Now, from the match review committee, Brandon Wakeham, the Manly Warringah hooker, faces a minimum one-game suspension for a high tackle on Ben Tolte. That was late in the first half. And Brisbane's Preston Rickey, dangerous contact charge on Joey Walsh. He has been fined. Gibbsy, what did you make of a really dominant Manly performance?
1: Oh, I just thought the defence was fantastic. You know, they were playing for Jake. You know how they've been playing for Kieran Foran. It was a double-edged attack last night. They were playing for Jake as well. He's such an inspiration. 250 games. Before the game, Brett Stewart, the Prince of Brookvale, presented Jake with his 250th jersey. Everyone was in tears, so you knew they were going to be fired up when they went out there on the field, and that's how they played. Their defence was fantastic. They attacked with their defence, and they made a lot of errors in the second half, no doubt, but they were forced errors. And just on Tolatau Kola, Clayton Palolo played mostly fullback. It was so Foz has got, you know, he's coming up with some thinking plays as well, you know, moving the chess pieces around, and to great success. But look, all of them went well, and it's the first time that I've, you know, seen in the flesh, and I've had a chat to Joey Walsh. He's an impressive young lad. He might, you know, he's a good barber as well, but impressive young lad. And he looked really good. To see him in front of, you know, his first home game

0: He played a few minutes against the Warriors last year, but to see him in his first game and a big game against the Premiers, he was outstanding. His defence, everything he did was good.
1: Louis, I feel like, and this takes nothing away from Manly, they've been playing great footy, but it felt to me like the injuries that Brisbane has had caught up with them a bit last night. They only had 39% of the ball, but that's because they completed so poorly. 22 of their 39 sets, 56%. You're not winning anything when you do that.
2: No, you're not, and especially when you come up against a side who really want the win. And the way that Manly are playing, you know, they took it. They only just lost, what, last week to Penrith. Was it Penrith last week? Wasn't it?
1: Yeah, 18-16.
2: And then they had all those wins. Their confidence is flying high. They've got players all over the park who are playing great football. And they were going out after a team last night who are the hunted. You know, they won the premiership last year. And, yeah, look, obviously, you know, the errors, they had their opportunities. You know, Brisbane, they just couldn't execute. But for me, I'm with Jonty. I thought their defence last night was probably the best that I've seen from Manly with their attack, the way they're attacking through their defence. And then you've got those players outside him. But Olakau'atu as well, he was a little bit more involved last night, I thought.
0: His stats since the change of coach...
2: It's changed.
0: It's gone through the roof. And there's a lot of players, but... The speed, and they moved the ball there. It was incredible. And when there was a drop ball, and it was Brandon Wakeham who put the little chip over the top, he's been playing great. Brandon Wakeham, people thought that, well, how's Brandon Wakeham going to play? How can they win with Brandon Wakeham? Well, he's doing a really good job, albeit he's going to maybe
2: passion.
0: Have a match.
2: There's passion back into that jersey. Well, that's what we haven't seen.
0: That's what Kieran Foran brings, passion. And that's what I said last night, Andrew. If Kieran Foran was at another club,
2: It
0: wouldn't work. He is absolutely perfect for Manly because he's revered. He's held in such high esteem. He's respected by everyone. Jake Trbojevic is playing his 250s. He played in his first game with Kieran Foran. Just ironically, Clinton Gutherson made his debut on that same day. But he would work at Manly, and that's why they should sign him now, because... I don't think people are going to be running for Kieran Foran as a coach, but at Manly, right now and into the future, he can have such an effect on that club, and they can make a charge for the finals.
1: Dylan Lucas shortly around the grounds. Jersey flag halftime. Cronulla Sutherland 20 leading South Sydney 6. New South Wales Cup second half. West Magpies 26 leading Melbourne 18. A-League Women's semi-final second leg. No score between Wellington and Brisbane Roar after Brisbane won at home last week by 2-1. On the text line, guys, just wondering about your thoughts on the position of conversions differing so much from where a try has been scored. You may have noticed that Jermaine Asako took his conversion from just inside the sideline after his first try was scored about 1.5 to 2 metres from the sideline. How can the professional officials get such a simple part of our game so wrong? And you will notice over time so often. I haven't noticed at all, Gary, to be honest.
2: I don't notice, but it's not something I look at.
0: But isn't that disadvantaging himself?
1: If you're putting it wider, yes, it is, yeah.
0: Play on.
1: Well, okay.
2: I think you can put it wider, but you just can't come closer.
1: Brendan says, guys, what are your thoughts about Trey Mooney for New South Wales? He's no doubt the form front rower in the comp. I disagree with that, Brendan. I think Jackson Ford is, but Trey Mooney's playing great footy, no doubt. I think MC called Nico Hines abominable last night. Just rewatched the game, and MC was absolutely correct, says Neil in Canberra. Hi, boys. Happy Mother's Day to all. I'm not old enough to have seen the little master Clive Churchill, but for those who were, is there any comparison, Clive and Jai Gray? Asked Pete at Kiama.
2: Couldn't tell you.
0: No, different eras. Fullbacks played a different game. I think he's hardly scored any tries, Clive Churchill, in his career. So Jai Gray scores tries. So it's complete different. You can't compare.
1: Guys, again, interested in your conversation. Could I ask, as a Dragon supporter, if I were going to the games, I'd leave after the SG ball game. That way I'd leave a winner, says Tony from Park.
2: I actually said that last night, though. If I was a Dragon supporter and I was there with the performance they put up, I would have left at half-time.
1: Another says, constant bashing of the Dragons is such exhilarating radio. Keep it up. Well, as long as the Dragons keep it up, so will we. Afternoon, beautiful, Maury and the Odd Couple. I think the afternoon's game will be a repeat of Mudgee last year. Epic game. Panthers will lose their second game of the season. Raiders have most of their troops back and will win in a golden point thriller up the green machine. Ruben from Brizzy. Oh, I like the sound of that. Mm. That'll be fun. Sorry, Luke, your tax advice doesn't stack up. Yes, the corporate rate is lower, but once the money is paid out of the player's pocket in the form of a dividend, the regular rate kicks in. So paying to a corporate entity makes no difference.

0: John from Sydney.
1: Well, Johnny boy, you can use it a different way, mate. You can transfer it different ways. You can also pay your wife, and you can pay your kids money as well, mate. So give me an accountant on the line.
2: No, hang on, what do we need an account? We've got you. This is Luke Ball, not Money Ball.
1: Yeah, and I don't even know it, but I know that what I'm saying is correct with the way that it's set up with the players getting paid as an employee.
0: As much as I respect accountants, we're not getting one on the radio. 0467 920 222. Coming up next, we're going to check in with the Newcastle Knights.
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0: Well, the Newcastle Knights inside the top eight after yesterday's resounding win in Wollongong, beating St George Illawarra comfortably enough, 44 points to 10. And this Knights team is starting to look potent again, isn't it? With Kalen Ponga back, Dylan Brown back, and Dylan Lucas, their second rower, is back and playing good footy. He's on the line. G'day, Dylan. How are you going?
6: Hey, lads. How are you? I'm good.
0: Must be nice to be back and everyone starting to fire again after a couple of down weeks, but with so many star attractions out of business. Bradman Best was another one I failed to mention, so I must be feeling good to get the band back together, I'd imagine.
6: Yeah, it's nice to have all the boys back on deck again. We had a few weeks there where we had a bit of a rough run with injuries, but yeah, it's good to have everyone out there now.
0: Often with a new coach, it can take time for teams to adapt and new playing styles or new messages, all that sort of thing. You boys clicked almost immediately with Justin Holbrook. How has he changed things in your view?
6: Yeah, he's been really good for us. I think that shows with our footy and the style of footy that we're playing at the moment. He's just installing a lot of confidence into the boys and just encouraging everyone to play their style of footy and what works for them, and sort of just giving the boys confidence to go out there and do their thing.
0: What about yesterday down in Wollongong and your race to that lead, 32-0? How hard is it then as an elite player, and I often speak to Louis about this, to maintain the focus and keep doing what you're doing? Because it's easy to look from outside in and think, oh, they've gone off the boil. How hard is that mentally to stay as up as you were at the start of the game when you've got the game in the bag?
6: Yeah, I feel like that is a big talking point at halftime when you go into the sheds and you have started the game well. And I thought yesterday we actually missed the jump coming out after halftime, which can happen. And to the boys' credit, I thought that we wrestled back momentum and then we finished the game pretty well. But yeah, it can be difficult to keep everyone up and on task. But I thought, yeah, we probably didn't start the second half great yesterday, but we worked out a way to get it done.
1: Dylan, congratulations on your form, mate. I love watching you play. But talk to me. As a lover of the game, I love watching it, but obviously not out there anymore playing it. What is the biggest difference in the game at the moment? Are you finding as a player out in the field?
6: Yeah, I think the speed of the game, obviously you can see that from watching. And momentum is playing a big part in the game at the moment. And when you've got it, you want to find ways to hang on to it. And then, when you're on the other end of it, it can be a pretty lonely place, and you got to try and find a way to wrestle back that momentum.
1: Is there things that you work on at training when you know that you've lost the momentum that you could say, okay, well, we've lost the momentum now, what do we do to wrestle that back?
6: Yeah, I think you've just got to be able to identify that and when things aren't going great. And it's not like it used to be where you might get it back with one play. It's usually going to take 5 to 10 minutes the way the game is at the moment. Then you got to sort of just dig your heels in. And I think at the moment, it's got to be a defensive play or a few sets where you really start to muscle up and wrestle that momentum back.
1: And, mate, what about the six agains? I get frustrated when I see it. What's it like as a player when you're on play four or five, your mate gives away a set restart? And what's going through your head there? Is it something that you've worked for at training, or is it something that you go, oh, this is frustrating?
6: Yeah, it was frustrating to start with, but, we've sort of identified it now that you can't change that and it's going to happen. So being able to react in a more positive way and sort of just move on from it, because if you dwell on them, you're going to be dwelling on it for a while, because there seems to be a few of them at the moment.
7: Dylan, being a South Coast

0: This boy, you've cut your teeth in that Wollongong area because that's where you played your junior footy. It must have been nice to play your first grade game at the Gong.
1: Yeah, I was excited to get down there and play in the Gong, actually. I had a fair bit of family and friends there yesterday, and yeah, I always like to try and get one over them when we head down there.
0: And also, you got the best seat in the house, Greg Marju, a club record equaling with Edric Lee, did it a few years ago, but five tries. That left side, you are priding yourself. Yourself, Bradman Best, Fletcher Sharp, and Greg Marju on the end of it all.
1: Yeah, Greggy was on fire yesterday. I wouldn't want to be one-on-one trying to stop him in the corner either, because he's a hard man to tackle, and yeah, he was on fire yesterday.
0: Just from a Dragons perspective, did you glean anything? Was there much talk? Was it quiet? You boys are obviously, you know, doing your thing. You were strutting your stuff brilliantly, but did you find any talk among the Dragons, or was it a bit quiet? Did you notice anything different from, say the week before when you played South?
1: No, I don't think there was any difference. Them boys are ripping in. They're just not getting results at the moment. And, yeah, I wouldn't say there was a real difference there.
2: Can I just pick up on that point? Because, Dylan, you've been there with the Knights in the last couple of years where things have gone ordinary. You've been battling constant injuries. How tough is it to remain motivated each week when the season appears lost and it appears for a while like there's nothing you can do to win a game? How do you keep going?
1: I think it comes down to having a bit of pride in the jersey and who you're playing for. At the end of the day, it's bigger than us. Fans turn up week in, week out, whether or not we're winning or not up there in Newey. So, yeah, it's not too hard to stay motivated up there because they are always turning up, and, yeah, you just got to remember why you do it. And a lot of the boys just love playing footy, and I know I'm one of them fellas.
0: Yeah, there's great optimism in the Newcastle area now, and that crowd that you get at Newcastle is fantastic, but it must seem like it was just

0: Well done on the form. You guys are so fun to watch at the moment. And we'll see you up in Brisbane for Magic Round. May continue. Thanks for joining us.
1: Thanks, lads. Appreciate it.
0: Newcastle second rower Dylan Lucas after the Knights' 44-10 win over St George Illawarra yesterday. Around the grounds, Jersey Flegg second half, Cronulla Sutherland 20, leading South Sydney 6. Second half, New South Wales Cup at Amy Park, West Magpies 32, leading Melbourne 22. A-League women's semi-final second leg, no score in New Zealand between Wellington Phoenix and Brisbane Roar. Brisbane leading on aggregate 2-1. Your text messages are coming through 0467 920222. What have you started here, Louis? I'm getting a lot of...
2: tax advice.
0: Yes. Yes. Because I have zero idea about any of it, I'm just going to leave it all alone, if that's okay. But thank you for those. Lachlan from Gunnedah, thank you. Matt?
2: Louis, is that why
0: a frustrated company owner? Thank you.
2: Is that why you carry so much cash around?
3: Cash. I wish I had cash. That's all gone, isn't it?
0: Remember that old saying, cash is king? Yeah, it's not even in the royal family anymore. All right, are you ready, boys? This is going to be fun. Our first thought, it's time.
4: Hi, this is Chris Barth, a new member of the ABC's weekend team this year. I'm a Parramatta Eels supporter. Can be difficult at times, but I do love the NRL and I have many thoughts about it. Many. But right now, we are after your first thought. The first thing that comes to your mind when Andrew mentions the topic. And don't be like John Gibbs. It's not your second or third or fourth, fifth or sixth thought. Just your first thought. Sorry, Gibbsy.
0: Thank you, Chris. Look, we started this theme recently when I asked for your first thought and you all went nuts. You had some great answers about an esteemed member of our commentary team. It was John Gibbs. So today I want your first thought when you hear the name Luke Lewis.
3: Are you G'd up today?
0: I am not.
3: That's a G up.
0: Boy, did 25 million thoughts pop into my head. And I feel a little bad about this, Louis. But if I'm honest, I'll be perfectly honest with you. My first thought, seriously, the first thing that popped into my head was Coffs Harbour. And you telling us about that try you scored in a City Country game. You were adamant about it. I think you still are. Until Raph Tucker did 30 seconds worth of fact-checking. And as it turned out, the only try you scored in beautiful Coffs Harbour was in your imagination. So that is the first thing that popped into my head. But I promise you, if you're allowed 1,000 thoughts, I'd fill them up with ease. So how about you? What is your first thought about Luke Lewis? You knew him as a two-time premiership winner. You knew him as a star for New South Wales at State of Origin level. You knew him as a star for the Kangaroos. You knew him as a Clive Churchill medalist. And since 2019, you've known him as a broadcaster with us. 1300 361 700 is the number to ring. 1300 361 700 or text 0467 920222. Go for it. First thought on Luke Lewis.
3: Why am I so nervous about this one?
0: Well, you probably should be. John Gibbs, I bet you you've got a million thoughts too. What's the first one?
2: I'm going to be honest with due respect to Chris Barth.
0: Yes.
2: This is my second thought.
0: Oh, no.
2: Because my first thought wouldn't have been fit for air, but my second thought is flatulence.
0: Flatulence. I'm not surprised that got a mention. I did ask Ralph Tucker, our producer, what's your first thought about Luke Lewis, Ralphie? Smell.
2: That's the same.
0: I understand. All right. Well, Luke Lewis, what is your first thought about Luke Lewis?
3: Oh, geez. I've never really thought about myself.
0: Well, I want your first thought now. And that is a blatant lie.
2: Humbles at one of them.
3: Yeah, look, probably just dad.
0: Dad, okay. That's cool.
3: Simple. Like it's and I'm proud. Am I proudest thing in my life?
0: All right. So your first thought about yourself is dad. 1-300-361-700 or text 0467.
3: Can I change that?
0: 920. No, you can only have one.
3: No.
0: First
3: it's still
0: thought.
3: The same thing. It's still the same thing because my kids actually call me Papa.
0: Yeah.
3: That's the only difference. So it'd be Papa.
0: Okay, Papa. That's fine. Tim Verrill, our boss, the head of sport at the ABC, sent through his first thought. Can't fit in a plane seat. Where's Louis? Now, our calls are coming through thick and fast already. We've got Steve online. Hello, Steve.
5: How are you, boys?
0: Good, thanks, Steve.
5: Yeah, my first thought was the 2016 grand final. Not a supporter of either team, but I backed him for

0: the first try scorer.
1: Like how good.
0: Bees before the line.
2: Oh, Steve, mate, we used to have a little crew that we used to go out every Tuesday night, and we used to go to the casino and we'd have a feed, and it was our boys' night. We'd go there, and the boys said, oh, that's it. That's good. We're going to get on Luke to score first try, and we're going to get him to win the Clive Churchill, and obviously the Sharks to win the grand final. Mate, still to this day, I get hammered that I didn't reach out and score that try on the first try in grand final night. So there you go.
0: I backed for feeder for the Churchill, and I thought he probably should have got it. But
2: well, Steve.
3: Oh, wow.
2: Steve, you only played 20 minutes. What are you talking about?
1: Good. Steve, you could be my favourite caller of the year. So. Good on you, mate. Thank you, Steve. 1-300-361-700. Text 0467-920-222. You're feeling better about it all now?
2: I love it. You know what? At the end of the day, I love getting the Mickey taken out of you and that as well. So it's good. Bit of back to like the old change room days now.
1: Just, oh, yeah, okay.
2: Good.
1: Ellie in Canberra says, hi, Maury. First thought, nose. Well, it's nice to see your nose without tissues up it.
2: That's actually a good, that's a good first thought.
3: Hay fever.
1: Vince says, Andrew, my, stop it. No more thoughts from
2: well,
1: you.
2: Well, that was sort of Gibbs. From, oh, I'll give you that
1: I know,
2: again.
1: But it's the
3: it's
1: same.
3: It's an extension.
1: Andrew, my first thought about Luke is Transformers Megatron. First thought about Louis, secretly a deep thinker, but he won't let on, says Steve at Coffs Harbour. Oh, I like this one. 35-metre line from a listener in the bush. 0467 920 222. That's the one. First thought for Louis, trickster from Tomo at Ebor. Yes, that's a great first thought too. And we had a great birthday party for my wife Janine on Friday night. And we had a magician just going around from table to table doing these phenomenal tricks. And my first thought then was Luke Lewis.
2: I love magicians.
1: Yeah.
2: They're the best.
1: I can imagine you doing all of the things he was doing, but he really was fantastic. All right, we do have the news coming up next, then more of your calls on 1-300-361-700. What is your first thought about Luai, the great Luke Lewis? An hour away from footy, Melbourne and West Tigers at Amy Park, and then here in Canberra, it's the Raiders taking on the Penrith Panthers. Back with more after the news with Luke Lewis, John Gibbs, and I'm Andrew Moore.
4: ABC News, hello, I'm William Howard Evans. The Federal Treasurer, Jim Chalmers, has described the Farah by-election result as a bloodbath for the Coalition. One Nation has won the Liberal-held electorate in a thumping victory, scoring its first ever lower house seat in Federal Parliament. The Coalition had held the regional New South Wales seat for 80 years. Mr Chalmers says he thinks Angus Taylor's days as leader are numbered.
5: Well, this wasn't a by-election, it was a bloodbath for the Coalition. And what it shows is that the Coalition can't beat One Nation. They'll have to join them. There's no future Coalition government, I think, without One Nation in it. And I would be very surprised if the clock wasn't already ticking on Angus Taylor's leadership.
4: Victoria's opposition leader says the Farah by-election result does not make her feel worried about the upcoming state election. Jess Wilson says it is a good reminder, though, that no party can take any seat for granted.
6: It was obviously a really disappointing result, but what it shows me, the result in Farah, is that no party, no politician can take anything for granted. And that's why I'll continue to listen and earn the trust of Victorians over the next 6 months ahead as we lead into November.
4: A British Labour MP has declared she will attempt to trigger a leadership contest against Prime Minister Sir Keir Starmer on Monday if a cabinet minister does not put themselves forward before then. Europe correspondent Mazoe Ford has more.
7: Catherine West, a Labour backbencher based in London and a dual British-Australian citizen, says she does not yet know if she'd have the numbers to win a leadership contest against Prime Minister Sir Keir Starmer, but she wants to wake up the National Cabinet that they must make changes following the disastrous results for Labour in local elections last week. Ms West told the BBC her preference would be for the Cabinet to choose a replacement.
8: If that cannot happen and there are no leadership hopefuls who come forward tomorrow, then Monday morning I will put my name forward.
7: For a leadership election to be set in motion, 20% of Labour MPs, 81 people, would have to back a challenger.
4: At least 39 people have been killed in another day of intense Israeli strikes in southern Lebanon. Seven people, including two women and a girl, were killed when Israel hit a residential building in the town of Saksakia. In response, Hezbollah has launched rockets and drones into northern Israel and against Israeli troops that have invaded southern Lebanon. EU Commissioner for Equality, Hadja Labib, says support for Lebanon will continue.
3: This is not your war. You didn't choose it. You should not pay the price for it. Over the past 2 days, I've met families who lost everything. Lebanese families who fled war only to find war again.
4: US air safety authorities and Denver airport officials are investigating an incident which saw a Frontier Airlines plane hit and kill a pedestrian on a runway as the jet was taking off. Tim Wharton reports.
9: Frontier Airlines says flight 4345, which was carrying 224 passengers and seven crew, was on its way from Denver to Los Angeles when it struck a pedestrian walking along a runway while it was about to take off. The collision caused an engine fire and the plane was forced to abort its takeoff with smoke reported in the cabin. Passengers were then evacuated from the Airbus A321 and they were transported to the Denver Airport Terminal. Denver Airport says the National Transportation Safety Board has been notified and the runway where the incident took place will remain closed while an investigation is conducted.
4: Surf Life Saving New South Wales says the stretch of coastline where rescuers attempted to save a rock fisherman yesterday afternoon is known as a dangerous surf hotspot. A 41-year-old man was winched from the water at Fraser Park on the Central Coast after being swept from a rock platform. It's believed the man was thrown an esky or flotation device to try and stay above the waves, but he did not survive. Surf Life Saving CEO Stephen Pearce says the area has seen many fatalities over the years.
10: It is extremely dangerous for swimming and rock fishing incidents, and really, you know, just shows the importance of wearing life jackets, but also listening to those safety warnings. You know, yesterday was extremely hazardous surf. Large waves impacting the rock shells right up and down the coastline.
4: And in sport, Melbourne will look to get their NRL season back on track when they host the West Tigers at Amy Park. Halfback Jerome Hughes has been named to return from a head knock in a major boost for the struggling Storm, who have lost a club record 7 straight games. The Tigers have also made a number of changes, including Jock Madden stepping in at halfback for the injured Adam Dewey and Kai Pearce-Paul returning from concussion. You're up to date with the latest. ABC News.
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15: Yes, happy Mother's Day. Thanks for spending some of it with us. So good to be here at Canberra Stadium. Beautiful sunny skies. And we are here for the 4 o'clock game between Canberra and Penrith. I'm Andrew Moore, sitting with Luke Lewis, who is the subject of our first thought today. Your first thought on Luke Lewis. John Gibbs is here shortly in under an hour. It's Melbourne and the West Tigers at Amy Park. You'll hear that with Brett Sprigg. Ryan Hoffman. I'll be keen on Hoffy's first thought about you, Luke Lewis, as a fellow back rower and someone who's given him the odd bit of trouble about his biggest fear in life. So I'll see if Hoffy's got a first thought on you very shortly. Well, everyone's got a first thought. Your calls are welcome, 1300 361 700, as are your texts on 0467 920 222. Now, Gibbsy, welcome back. Be honest, how many thoughts have you had when it comes to your mate here?
16: I've had lots, and there's been good ones as well.
15: Have there?
16: But it's just a recency bias on our entry into the stadium today. It just couldn't leave me.
15: Yes, well, recency bias too from your topic to yesterday at Olympic Park. Hello, Louie.
2: Hello.
15: You ready for another hour of this?
2: Yeah, I'm ready to rock and roll.
15: Yeah, the good news is that, you know, 2 o'clock we're off to another game.
2: Yeah, that's right.
15: So you don't have to cop it for too long.
16: I just overheard Louie.
15: Mm.
16: In the foyer.
15: Yes.
16: Talking to an accountant.
2: Got some advice. But right. We're actually correct, but not technically correct.
16: Ah.
2: Like, you guys, you are correct, but you're not explaining it correctly. But you are correct. But yeah, I said, look, I'm not an accountant. But
1: do you know what? If I was confused before, you've just
2: no. So what
1: down.
2: He said, he goes, what you said is correct.
1: Right.
2: He goes, but you just technically got to just move a few things around.
1: So let me just paint the picture for our beautiful dear listener. We're here at Canberra Stadium. The gates aren't open yet. There's a few little media types around.
2: Mm.
1: Where the hell did you find an accountant?
2: Telephone.
1: Oh, you phoned. I thought you said you heard. You
16: no, no, no. He's on the phone right. calling someone.
1: Gotcha. I thought, how could,
2: mate,
1: how could that happen?
2: These days, it's very easy to connect with a telephone. I'll get you one.
1: Well, was it your phone or Jonty's?
16: No. He did say that Louis should make it clear that he's not an accountant.
1: Yes. Well, I think that's now abundantly clear. Artie from Mackay says, Andrew, my first thought when I think of Luke is John's poor phone. Yeah, that's a very valid one,
16: Artie. It went today.
1: Let's go. Well, you've got it firmly tucked right there. Let's go around the grounds and set the scene at Amy Park. Melbourne Storm looking to avoid an eighth straight defeat against the West Tigers. Brett Springer has made his way down south with former Storm and Blues and Kangaroo star and Louis teammate Ryan Hoffman. Let's set the scene. How are you, Springy?
17: G'day, Andrew. Yes, I'm here under overcast skies on a cool Sunday afternoon. This is a little tradition here. These two sides met on Mother's Day last year. That was a Mother's Day massacre, to be honest. Storm beat them 64-0. It seems a very different sort of prospect now, with Melbourne being, as you say, that all-time low ebb as far as consecutive losses. Now seven in a row to sit second last. And the Tigers, who conceded 50 last week, I mean, that's the Tigers we used to know, but that big margin, lost by 42 points at Shark Park last week, seems an outlier in the loss column for them this year, considering their previous couple of defeats were by a total of 5 points. So, beaten last start, but if there was ever a time they thought they might be able to come to Melbourne and upset the Storm, now would be as good a time as any, given the home side's current form line. Now, the team news, Melbourne will go in effectively as named, which includes Jerome Hughes making his return from a head knock. Tyron Wishart played in his role last week, but he is out with an ankle injury anyway. Hugo Peel, the local lad who debuted last week, keeps his place on the wing. There is, I guess, a slight change with their bench in that Manaia Waitere, who was listed at 19, he drops out. Jack Hetherington rounds out their bench in number 20, joining Trent Tolau, Joe Chan, David Mowali, Cooper Clark and Stanley Hewan, a young half who is yet to debut. There is a late change for the Tigers. It's a big one. Terrell May is not listed in their front row, so he's out completely. Apparently his wife went into labour, so he's flown back to Sydney. All the best to Terrell May and his wife. But this comes in the same week, as best I understand it, that his brother Taylan also became a dad, which is why he missed training through the week. So how's that? A couple of new May babies born in May. And no, Terrell May is a big loss. That will give a club debut and start for Bunty Afoa in the props in jersey number 15. They are missing a couple of key players, namely Jareem Buller, who's out with a shoulder injury. So Heath Mason wears the number one jersey. No Adam Dewey at halfback, so Jock Madden starts at seven. No Samuel Afeno either, but Kai Pierce-Paul is back. Charlie Murray is up on their bench with Latu Fano, Alex Seifarth, Royce Hunt playing his 100th NRL game, Mav Geyer and Gerald Skelton. Ryan Hoffman is here, as you mentioned. Hoffy, is today the day the Storm turned things around?
18: Well, there's an opportunity. Although I do think Tigers, you take their performance last week, which I think is definitely out of character for them for what they showed. The Tigers are the team in form. Look, Melbourne needs something to kick start their season again, and a Sunday afternoon. Hopefully, they get a bit of dry weather football. I think that will suit the Storm, playing a bit of dry weather football. They don't get to play too many games during the day, so hopefully that will give them an opportunity to, as I said, kick start their season. But look, there's no go effort from the Tigers. The Tigers are pushing. They want to prove that they're a top four football team. And this will be a huge scalp for them today.
17: So who's the biggest loss for the Tigers? Bullard, Dewey, and now, I mentioned Fano, but Terrell May as well.
18: Yeah, look, Terrell May's lost, but Buller and Dewey, especially Adam Dewey, he's been tremendous for the Tigers this year. So he is going to be a big loss. But I've been really impressed with their back row. Their back row, especially Alex Twal, Kai Pierce-Paul, yep, and Sione Finau, they've been rock solid for their team. And I think I've been impressed with Kai Pearce-Paul. I like him. Nice, tall, rangy back rowers. You've got to love those guys.
17: Yep.
18: And his form has been good since coming to the Tigers and really endeared himself to the Tigers faithful. So it's been a really impressive back row by the Tigers. And for the Storm, Blower, Lasati and Trent Liero, they've got a big job to do.
17: The New South Wales Cup Kurt Razor finished up just a few moments ago. West's Magpies won that 38-22. In first grade, our ref will be Adam G with the ubiquitous Chris Butler in the bunker. So it's the Storm and the Tigers coming up. Andrew, on our way back to you, can I ask you, Hoffy, for your first thought on your former Origin international teammate, Luke Lewis?
18: Oh,

0: first heard on Luke Lewis, Jesus. I've known Louis since I was about 16 years old, so there's only one way that comes...
1: There's a few thoughts there.
0: Oh, there's plenty of thoughts, but the main one that comes to mind is punish.
1: Oh, okay.
0: Let's throw back to Andrew Moore and Luke Lewis and Johnny Gibbs.
1: Nicely done.
2: Hoffy, well done. Punish. What about that, Louis?
3: Yeah,
2: well... From a fellow back rower.
3: That's a shit go. Oh, I shouldn't say that. By Hoffy.
2: No, you shouldn't say that.
3: But sorry about that. But it's no good by Hoffy. But I love you, though.
2: You've just stunned me. Wow. 0467 920 222 calls 1-300-361-700. Did you forget where you were? Or?
3: Yeah, no, I just sort of slipped out. It was just...
4: I'm not surprised.
3: Yeah.
2: Well, some of the earlier first thoughts involved that too. 1-300-361-700. Text 0467 920 222. Around the grounds, as Spriggy mentioned, in the New South Wales Cup, West Magpies 38 defeated Melbourne 22. Jersey Flegg into the second half. Cronulla Sutherland 32 leading South Sydney 12. A-League Women's semi-final second leg. Still no score between Wellington and Brisbane Roar after Brisbane won the first leg 2-1. And AFL just getting underway between the Melbourne Demons and the West Coast Eagles. All right, the West Coast Eagles have scored a goal. They lead 7-0. Let's go to calls. Phil is first up this hour. G'day to you, Phil.
5: Hey, good day, the team. Lovely to listen to you. I just want to say that I met Luke Lewis outside the Sofitel Hotel when the Broncos played Cronulla, and I was blown away with what a gentleman he is. And
3: thanks, Phil.
5: Michael Ennis, man, I'm telling you, of the people in rugby league, they're so nice to the fans, and it was really refreshing. And I'd like to say thank you to him for being so nice.
3: No, that's awesome, Phil. Thanks for the call, mate. You're a good man. Whereabouts are you from, Phil?
5: I'm from the Gold Coast. I'm a Broncos fan, so I'm in commiserations at the moment. But I'd like to say, too, best wishes to Dean Mariner. I hope he makes a quick recovery. We really need him. He's such a nice guy. And also Craig Bellamy. You know, we all think about Craig. He's a lovely guy.
2: He is too. Well, I think you might be in that category too, Phil, judging by this call. So thank you for making it and nominating gentlemen as the first thought about Luke Lewis. Thank you, Phil. And Louis, I have seen you throughout your playing career and now doing this with the public, and you really are a gentleman. That's why you had people like me bluff for some
4: time. I can attest to that for all of his bravado.
2: No, you are brilliant.
4: He is lovely with people. But, Phil, just disregard that tax advice because he's had alternate evidence since.
3: I was going to say, yeah, but you're around me every day.
2: Yes.
3: So, like, you become family, sort of, like, it becomes a bit different, right? So you have a little bit different banner.
2: No, I like that dynamic is there that we all have. Yep. But I've seen you with the public, and it's most impressive. That I'm being genuine. First thought about Luke Lewis will always be my brother, who passed 10 years ago. The last conversation we had was about Louis when we were watching him play only hours before my brother passed. You never know how you affect people's lives. Even though we are parochial Queenslanders, we love the way Luke played the game. He's still a legend and forms part of a great combination off the field with you guys on the radio. That's Mick from Mackay.
3: Well, Mick, I'm so sorry for your loss, mate, but and the memory there, but I'm glad that we could give you some sort of enjoyment on the TV. But, yeah, sorry for your loss, Mick.
2: That's a powerful one. Thank you, Mick. Afternoon, fellas. Hear me out, my first...

0: while having Jonty's phone in his pocket from Ruben from Brisbane. That's allowed, Ruben. 1300 361 700 or text 0467 920 222. Rick is next on the open line. Hello, Rick.
1: Hey, boys, how are you?
0: Excellent, thanks, Rick.
2: Hey, Rick.
3: Rick.
1: Hey, boys. Hey, my first thought of Louis, I hope I'm right here and it doesn't reside in my imagination, but I was living overseas watching a test match between Australia and the UK, and the ball swings out wide, and there's Louis skulking on the sideline, must have been having a rest or something. Anyway, he scoots off down the sideline, and all the Pommy commentator said was, Luke Lewis! And I think it's pretty cool to have your name called out like that.
2: Yeah, absolutely. And, mate, it was brilliant over there, getting the opportunity to play over in England, especially for your country. But when you brought that up, I actually thought you were going down a different path. I thought you were going the one where I slid into the fence and did my shoulder is what I was thinking. But, yeah, I did get – I was playing back row there once, and I remember I think it was Darius Boyd did his collarbone, so I had to quickly move to the wing. And I got a try that night. But, yeah, it was sad to see me, mate, Darius go down with a pretty bad broke in the collarbone as well.
0: There you
1: go. It would have been.
0: So the Tommy commentator's yelling out, Luke Lewis, that is pretty cool.
2: Yeah, I didn't get to hear that, though, because you're on the field, right? But it would have been awesome.
0: All right. Good on you, Rick. Thank you, mate. 1300 361 700 or text 0467 920 222. First thought, the shark from Finding Nemo, says Matt from Canberra. First thought on Luke Lewis about 15 or so years ago. Well, this could be anything. When Luke was still playing for Penrith, my uncle Neil passed away. He was a massive fan from the days of the Chocolate Soldiers. We reached out to Luke Lewis and he hooked us up with about 25 ties for the pallbearers and others to wear. We've always been so grateful for that, from Amy.
2: Oh, no worries, Amy, but thanks for the message. That was awesome. But sorry for your loss as well. That was obviously horrible, but I'm glad we could help in some way or another.
0: Another says, great all-rounder. Phil and Mudgee says, it might have been Jeff the accountant that you were talking to in the last year.
2: Gibbsy introduced me to him.
0: There is a lot of financial advice coming through, and I appreciate it, but I'm not going to read any out.
2: Yeah, it's fine.
0: Because, and can you not give any more?
2: Yeah, what?
0: Do me a favour.
2: Stop,
0: don't give any more. Yeah. Don't like to admit it, but always a nervous Queenslander. Always love listening, says Andrew in Brisbane. Johnny says,

0: you would have been an acceptable Queenslander.
1: He's a good man, Chris. Choppy close. I love him. You've got a lot of time for him. I love. I could sit down and listen to him.
0: Oh, same.
1: And yeah, it's probably one of the most. What's the word I'm looking for? The most humbling comment you could probably get from someone like Chris Choppy Close. So
0: there's no one who's more passionate about Queensland than Chris
1: absolutely,
0: Close.
1: Absolutely.
0: He'd welcome you with open arms.
1: Yeah, so I've always loved him. I've loved listening to him, and I appreciate that comment massively.
0: I'm sure we'll catch up again during Origin time with Chris Close. Around the grounds, in Jersey Flegg, second half, Cronulla Sutherland 32, leading South Sydney 16. AFL first quarter at 7-all between Melbourne Demons and West Coast Eagles. And halftime in the A-League Women's semi-final, Wellington has scored to lead Brisbane Roar 1-0. And that means, on aggregate, they're at 2-2. On the text line, 0467 920 222. First one on Luke Lewis, thoughtful. He wrote a really nice, thoughtful message 10 years ago, and my son's got an autograph from him, says Wally. See, you're getting plenty of raps here. This is the nice goodness coming out of you, Luke Lewis.
2: So I was thinking a big picture, Andrew. This shows you that prominent, high-profile people like Luke can use their, you know, profile...
0: For good.
2: To good and impact people's
1: to
2: lives.
1: To be fair, most
2: and, you don't realise... And, you know, you're getting, there's a random one, so there'd be many more. I'm being serious here.
1: Yeah.
2: But just to go out of your way a little bit to help people.
1: But to be fair, I reckon 99.9% of rugby league players that I know do.
0: There would, yes.
1: You know, I'm nearly going to say 100%.
0: But I think it's nice every now and then to get this feedback and realise the impact you have, you and others.
1: Yeah, sure.
0: But
1: yeah, well, you never really think about it, right?
0: These are memories from 10 and 15 years ago.
1: Yeah, it's pretty cool.
0: It is very cool.
2: It's like that kid last night that was brought to... That Jamal Fogarty and Kieran Foran, they got a letter about a kid in Newcastle who was a Manly supporter, and he's facing all sorts of challenges you can, you know, you can imagine with an aggressive brain tumour, a really rare type. And Kieran Foran and Jamal Fogarty went up and visited his kid in John Hunter Hospital. I know that Danny Whitehead in the Herald today has written something about it. But further to that, last night,

0: him from Kieran Foran's coaching office. That'd be fantastic.
1: Yeah, amazing experience too. And but you know what? This is the thing. Like, you don't hear about it, but there's so many clubs that do things like this. Not to that extent. That's pretty amazing, to be fair.
2: Plenty of feedback coming through here on the text line, especially 0467 920222. Should Luke be sent to the sin bin, or would that give him too much time to do naughty things to people's phones, etc.? Well, Tom, I once tried that with Luke when we were in the boardroom throughout COVID for various reasons, and it was a little bit disconcerting calling a game, looking up and having half of Luke inside the boardroom and half of him not.
1: That was COVID, wasn't it?
2: Well, it was, and it's continued beyond then. First thought, a handsome, fair-headed winger playing for Penrith, my second team, from Tiger Pie Suzanne. Good afternoon. My first thought is Luke Lewis Dictionary. Is there a publication date, asked John at Rouse Hill.
1: Well, I think it just depends. I think we'll publish it around the 10-year mark. We're coming in, what are we now? How many years have we been, Maury?
2: Since 2019.
1: 19.
2: 7 years, yeah. Well, you stopped playing in 2018.
1: Yeah.
2: So, yeah, that time gone? Yeah, no. Mate, trust me, when you get older, it goes quicker. And speaking of going quick, this time next week...
1: We're in Magic Round.
2: We will be at Magic Round in Brisbane. And we would have celebrated already the fact that John Gibbs will have entered his eighth decade.
1: Wow.
0: I mean, that's amazing.
1: It is amazing.
0: Because I don't feel like that.
2: No, well, you don't act like
1: that either. How old do you turn next week?
0: 70, Luke.
1: 70.
0: But it's only a number.
1: It is only a number. I'm a big believer on that too.
2: Well, you've produced all sorts of numbers and stories in relation to numbers today.
1: But I'm a big believer. I don't know. I feel like I'm mentally stuck at 25.
0: He's tried to talk to me.
2: You never made 25.
0: He tried to talk to me before about an allocated pension.
2: Oh, dear. On the text line. Afternoon, boys. Lots of thoughts about Louis as a Sharks fan myself. But my first thought is his... Bolt reference to Gout last year, says Kate.
1: That's right.
2: Andrew, Louis and Jonty. Hetherington just played New South Wales Cup, but is now on the bench for the main game. Is that allowed for Merv at Moree Park Beach near Bundaberg? Yes, it is these days. Because there are six-man benches, that is allowed. But also, we get situations now increasingly often. Increasingly often, we get... reserve grade or New South Wales Cup now being played after first grade. And that's happening here at Canberra Stadium. We've seen the Parramatta Eels do that a few times.
0: Yeah, but it's sensible, Andrew, so players who mightn't get football for a month or longer to get some game time.
1: I like it too, because it brings back the old days. Remember the old days? You used to play reserve grade and then come up and sit on the bench for first grade?
2: Yeah.
1: I like that.
2: Is that from Matt Elliott? Okay. I've got a text sent directly to Ralph Tucker from Matt Elliott. I'm allowed to read this on air?
3: Yeah.
2: Okay. Just in case you run out of 10,000 text messages, Ralph, I'll give you my first thought on Luke Lewis.
1: Uh-oh.
2: That is kind of complimentary, but kind of not. One day at training, a young, inexperienced player was bludging at training when we were doing an opposed session, and Louis had a snap. Oh, he loves talking about the Luke Lewis snap. He warned me about it when you came and worked with us. Now, Louis snap at training was something that I found very entertaining, but I had to address at the same time. So it showed how much he cared for his teammates and the standards that he had, but the way he had a hissy fit was also something I had to leave the field for and burst out laughing about from Matt Elliott.
1: Yeah, I don't think Matty knew how to handle it, to be fair. He got a bit scared, a little nervous, but that's just how we were back out there. It was always the same.
0: Just further to...
1: But Matt, he was a good coach, Matty.
0: To Matt's message there, was that a Luke Lewis snap at Belmore Oval that day?
1: When Belmore?
2: When Gibbsy hit the deck?
1: Oh, no, no, that was fun.
0: For who?
1: Well, oh, for I was the tickling you.
2: Yeah. That was hysterical. With Gibbsy playfully, slapping, but
0: clip,
2: not slapping.
0: Clip his ear.
2: Touching Louis
0: ear.
2: On the head, yeah. And Louis said, don't do that to me again, mate. Don't touch me in the head. Next thing I knew, I flipped down and Gibbsy's on the floor. Ah, my shoulder! And Louis on top of him with a big smile on his face. 0467 920222 is the text line, and you can call 1300 361 700. Footy in half an hour, we'll be going to Amy Park for Melbourne against the West Tigers. In Jersey Flegg, second half, Cronulla Sutherland 38, leading South Sydney 16. In the AFL first quarter, Melbourne Demons now leading West Coast 14 points to 7, and still half time in the A-League women's semi-final, 1-0. Wellington, Phoenix leading Brisbane Roar. Let's go back.

0: to calls. Ray has phoned through. Hello, Ray.
1: G'day, Andrew. How are you?
0: Excellent, thank you, Ray.
1: Andrew, it's Paul's dad.
0: How is he, mate?
1: He's terrific. He's very
0: good.
1: Well.
0: Give him a hug for me.
1: Yeah, I will. Now, my first thought was the same as... Now, by the way, Andrew, you don't know this, but I'm an accountant, so you've been giving...
2: Yes.
1: Quite a few...
2: And you can give your email out here too, Ray.
1: my first thought was the same as the guy who called First D. Louis sliding for the try line. Now, Paul and I were sitting right behind the post at that end, and we're willing Louis to just slide an extra centimetre. Of course, he didn't. But I watched the replay the next day, and Ray Warren said, "Louis, you're as close as a boarding house scrape of butter."
0: Which that was
1: a terrific comment, because it must have been close, Louis. You must have been desperately trying to make it slide that extra little bit.
2: I was doing everything to make it, try to get there without making it look like I promoted the ball, and I just couldn't get it there. But I watched the replay too, Ray, and when I look back at it now, I go, mate, why don't I just pass it back to James Maloney? But at the time, you don't really notice it, right? But it also happened to me a couple of times that year where I think I did reach out. We got penalised, and I do remember Flenno specifically saying, do not give Melbourne a bit of a chance at all. We need to take every opportunity. So that's why I didn't reach out, but I'm glad it didn't, because we ended up scoring the next play with Benny Barber.
1: Chad kicked the ball over, the ball went out off the Melbourne winger, and then you put that move on from the scrum, which was back from about 1970, that move, wasn't it?
2: Well, Ray, no G up. We actually practiced that play for 3 years. We never scored one try of it. Grand final night, we get it right.
1: Yep. Well, I've got to say, a quick second thought. Louis, you're absolutely awesome to Paul, and I really appreciate it. Thank you.
2: No, you're a good man, Ray. Thanks for the call too, mate.
0: Take care, Ray. We'll see you at Shark Park soon.
1: We will.
0: Good on you, mate. You and your young bloke, Paul. It's been a pleasure to meet you guys on numerous occasions down there. On the text line, that little chuckle he has when he laughs on radio is the first thought. Classic, says Dan. First thought about Luke is Tom Jenkins. Louis number two, Scott in Rouse Hill. Who adds, here comes the Bears. Phil from the Gold Coast just called Louis a gentleman. Lucky he didn't hear him 5 minutes before that with Hoffie's first thought for Louis. Can be added... So now, potty mouth punish. I nearly drove off the road when I heard it, Louis, says Stu.
2: Stu, so did I. I nearly fell off my chair.
0: I think that's the first time you've sworn.
2: Yeah, I did. Well, the reason why, because when we're out with the boys and they say something, you'll just say, yeah, whatever, go, right? The word I used, I shouldn't have used it. But
0: you often have a microphone when you're out with
2: the boys? No, I know, but then I just forgot it was on because I thought we were just having a chat to Hoffie. You go, you know, yeah.

0: mistake.
1: I don't think anyone's taken offence. Because, oh, trust, we would have found out. So I think everyone's just laughed it off in the spirit of which it was intended. But remember, so you have sworn with the S word after Ryan Hoffman's comment.
0: Yeah.
1: Remember when we were in Melbourne and he said that word after what you did to him with...
0: Did he really? No way.
1: Yes, as he was climbing up the wall.
0: Oh, there you go.
1: In fear. So there's a touch of irony. Hi, Andrew, Louie and Jonty. Oh, no, that was the question about Hetherington, who played New South Wales Cup. James says, Luke Lewis, first thought, rugby league's deepest thinker.
0: I am a deep thinker, you know. I know people wouldn't really sort of think that.
1: But well, James does.
0: There you go, James. You actually do know me.
1: He's deep thinking about your deep thinking. Dennis, the truckie here, I've got heaps of good stuff to say about Luke Lewis. Just let him know that the payment hasn't cleared yet. 0467920222. If you'd like to join in, Andrew and crew, first thoughts on Louie and the car keys incident and the tyre incident. Thank you from Icarus. Actually, we were laughing about that yesterday off air, weren't we? We were never going to mention again the player who you basically tore keys through his tyres as an act of revenge. Nick Youngquist, hope you're well.
0: he's overseas at the moment, doing some marathons.
1: Are we listening on the ABC Listen?
0: While he's running.
1: App.
0: Yeah, good.
1: Well, he's having a little trot. But that was in relation to him hiding your clothes or something, wasn't it, at training?
0: Yes. I was trying to go home. It was late at night, and he hid my clothes, which was normal. We used to always hide people's clothes. But usually we'd say after 15 minutes, okay, it's here, go and get it.
1: Mm.
0: But yeah, Youngie just stayed out in the field for about another 40, 50, 60 minutes, and I'm thinking, he's not giving me clothes back. So I walked out in my towel, and I said, mate, if my clothes aren't back in there by the time I'm dry, you won't be going home tonight. I don't think you believe me. So no, I ended up letting his tyres down, all his tyres down, and I drove home in my towel.
1: Is that what you describe as a proportional response?
2: Well, I would say that's disproportionate. But although, knowing you, Luke, saying you won't get home tonight, he's probably got out light.
0: Well, to be fair, I think he ended up sleeping at my house that night anyway.
1: So he's hiding your clothes and you've destroyed his four tyres.
0: Well, I just let him down. Well, it was just hard to get someone to get there and pump them all up for him, so...
2: Mm. Just... Like you destroyed my undies.
0: And he had to drive back to Cronulla too, don't forget.
1: Hang on. There'll be people listening. They've had Louis swear. They've heard him about slashing people's tyres.
0: Letting them
1: and
0: down.
1: And now you were talking about undies.
2: He slashed my undies. He's now known as a slasher.
0: That is not true. I think my dog must have got to him or something.
1: Well, didn't you admit happily that you... I mean,
0: I didn't admit.
1: You cut his undies up. Now, it's a perfectly legit question. There are people driving to and from Mother's Day lunches listening to this for the first time going, Louis cut up Gibbsy's undies? What the? He wasn't wearing them at the time, I can say that. But, Jonty, you went to Louis's palatial mansion on the beach at Cronulla and decided to go for a swim. So you left the red undies behind and never to be worn again.
2: Never to be worn again.
0: But we were with each other the whole time. I never left him.
2: Yeah.
0: And I reckon me dog must have got him.
2: We've all given you great credit for your, you know, you don't have to be a clown to be in a circus. You're just a magnificent entertainer. Illusionist.
0: But how did I get there?
2: You're an illusionist. You're good at it. I'll give you credit.
1: You are.
2: Walter was the best ever. I've never been got like that ever. Where I've been absolutely humiliated by someone and it had turned out to be you.
1: Well, and that was in the same time frame as telling you could blow on your phone to open it up.
2: Yeah, well, that was
1: the funniest I've ever seen.
2: That was my stupidity, my own ignorance.
1: On the text line, my first thought was the magnificent try Luke Lewis scored at Coffs Harbour from Pedro. That was the same as mine, Pedro. My first reaction to Louis was warmth. During my time at home recovering from major surgery last year, listening to the humour and antics of Louis at Tower was a very positive thing for my state of mind. Well, that's another lovely one, Neil. Peter says, first thought, the Louis line took me forever to work it out. Well, and us too, Peter. It still does as we look at grounds every
0: You've
1: day.
0: You've got to admit that you have seen it.
1: I'm not going travelling inside your head. I just can't go there.
0: Well, explain to listeners where I've got the 35-metre line from.
1: Your head, I just said.
0: Yeah, but
1: you described it during the call.
0: I did say
1: as I tackled on the 35-metre line, which not only doesn't exist now, has never existed since 1908.
0: Well, it was a mowed line right at the 35-metre point of the field.
1: In your head.
2: But it was between the 30 and 40. I give him credit for that.

0: It has been since. I'm not sure it was that day.
1: It was that day.
0: Was that Campbelltown Stadium during COVID? I think it was.
1: I think you've got a better memory than me.
0: Well, you remember things you never even did, so I'm not sure I do. Doug has phoned through. G'day, Doug. How are you going?
2: Yeah, good, gentlemen. How are you? I'm excellent. Family of Lee. You guys support us a lot. And
0: oh, Dougie Keane.
2: Earlier. Yeah, hi. About the young fella and the family from up Newcastle Way, the Hunter Hospital. Yeah, we got a call a little while ago asking if we could introduce them. And to his credit, John Bonacera, the footy manager, is an old police rugby league mate of mine. He's now in the yellow shirt because the coach in the yellow shirt is now coaching Manly. And yeah, he put it all together and they did a fantastic job. Well, he took it well beyond what he thought at the start. So I'd just like to thank everyone at the Panthers Club coming towards to us at Family of Bleak to help you in many ways. So thank you for your support, gentlemen. Crazy Socks coming up. You awesome. Guys are fantastic supporters. Thank you.
0: Oh, I love the Crazy Socks because apart from anything else, the meaning of them, they're particularly warm in the middle of winter. So I look forward to that. Good on you, Doug. Take care. And, of course, the Family of Bleak used to be called the Men of League. Now the Family of League do such a wonderful job for not only rugby league players, former rugby league players, but their families as well. And Doug Keane is right at the helm of all of that, and it's much appreciated in the rugby league community, that is for sure. On the text line, 0467 920 222, Bulldogs are in big trouble and there's a whole lot of pain to come. Only the Dragons will save them from the spoon. The decision makers have made some woeful mistakes, signing then keeping Montoya, appointing Adam O'Brien as attack coach. The team's attack is atrocious, giving a two-year contract extension to Connor Tracy. There's a lot of sledging players in here, so I'll just edit on the run. But yeah, I agree with the overall point. I think the Bulldogs are in trouble, and I do think they've made some terrible mistakes with rostering and team selections. 0467 920 222. Legends Luke calling game set bingo this week, says Grimesy. When did you do that?
1: Well, Friday night.
0: Oh no.
1: Glenn Lauder said no, we can't do that.
0: Yeah.
1: And I said, yeah, no, who would do that? And I just gave it a quick one.
0: Did he?
1: Because you weren't there. No, I didn't give it the old game set.
0: Yeah,
1: no,
0: see, if
3: you're gonna, was a GSB.
0: If you're going to do it, let it rip.
1: Yeah, no, I didn't want to like take that off you, because I think if you would have heard mine do it, then you probably wouldn't.
0: No, but I object to it if you do it and you just half bake it.
1: Yeah, I did half bake it.
0: Yeah, well, see, that's no good.
1: Yeah.
0: Have a real go.
1: Okay, next.
0: It was like that day when I
1: was just trying to make sure, because you weren't there, it was in memory of you. Just for the night, you know?
0: Yes.
1: Because you're out dressed up as the Joker.
0: Well, I was too. Yeah, that was fun. Anyway, it reminded me of that time when I got crook in Gosford a number of years ago.
1: That's right. Well, that actually came up when we were there as well.
0: Of course, you were in Gosford. But coming back into the broadcast box, having, you know, a bit of an historic moment where I got crook and had to leave the box for a few minutes. So you and Dean Halitau were calling the game. And the first thing I hear when I walk back into the box is, strikes it, likes it, kicks the goal. Like, oh, God, okay.
3: And he had a relapse.
0: Oh, dear, had to race out again. Agree with Louis's comment the other night about wanting to get to his car and go home. The refereeing this year is mystifying. Six agains on the whim of the ref is making it hard to watch. Happy Sunday, Andrew and John. My first thought about Luke Lewis is he's a very kind person. He's a Sharks and Panthers legend. Makes the show fun and entertaining, and enjoy Mother's Day, everyone. Oh, that's from the very sweet Dion. So there you go.
1: Thanks, Dion. And thanks for all your always listening.
0: Chris from Budrum says, if Louis was writing a dictionary, he wouldn't get past aardvark. Well, Chris, I doubt very much in Louis's dictionary that aardvark will be included. Would that be fair to say, Louis?
1: No. It definitely. Well, I don't have no idea what it means.
3: It's an animal.
0: The good news is.
1: Is it?
3: Yeah. Well, yeah,
1: we've got to get back to Gibbsy teaching Louie.
0: What did we call that? Educating Louie.
1: Educating Louie.
0: What was your favourite one of those? Was it about the octopus?
1: The octopus. I still don't remember everything about that.
0: What about the moon?
1: Yeah, there was the.
0: Didn't you about the buck moon? You picked up on the moon pretty quick.
1: The buck moon was one that stands out for me.
0: That was my favourite moon when we're State of Origin, a series decider. Luke Lewis, good evening. Oh, how good is this? The tension's amazing. Matthew Elliott, oh, Queensland's going to win. This is going to be the greatest night of all time. Down to the touchline, John Gibbs. Good evening, Jonty. We have a buck moon.
3: course, it was appropriate. You want conditions down at ground level. It's all right for you up here.
0: Well, do you reckon the moon's at ground level?
3: In your ivory tower. But I can see it. Sometimes you can't. I've got to be the eyes and ears of things that you can't see. That's my job down there in Sidelo. By the way, Louis, a couple of weeks.
1: You got the octopuses back.
3: No, we're going to have another. Yeah, we've got the octopus back, but we're going to have another moon. It's a blue moon. Two full moons in May, which is very exciting.
0: Look, the crowd's on the edge of its seat, just waiting for the second moon in May. That is exciting. On the text line, my first thought is Luke's defensive effort in the 2016 Grand Final and protecting the Cronulla line in our first ever Grand Final win. Love you, my brother, from Mick at Cronulla.
1: Thanks, Mick. That was a tough night in defence that night. It was probably that was the fastest game I'd played in for a
0: great
1: long time.
0: Great game of footy.
1: And you know what? I still haven't watched it from start to finish, but this year I'm going to watch it with my kids.
0: Yeah, right.
1: They understand the game a little bit more now. But I've only seen bits and pieces, but that last part where we saved the try, it gives me so many memories of how we trained during the year. Because during the year we used to do this little drill. You'd have 13v7, and the seven defenders had to defend a set.
0: Okay.
1: If you didn't defend the set, you'd do a fitness drill. And that was
0: seems harsh.
1: Yeah, but it was, it paid off, right? So, and all the pitches that we had at training that we used to watch, you've got to do this, you've got to fix this part of the lineup when it's coming back. And that pitcher was almost identical to that play when they went back across the field to, who was the wing over there? Was it Corabetti?
0: Might have been in 2016, yeah.
1: Yeah, but then when Ricky Littelli made the tackle, it was identical pitches to what we had at training. And we practiced it for 6 months.
0: Yeah, wow.
1: Yeah, so
0: hard work pays off.
1: Yeah, it blows my mind.
0: Yeah, well, when we were looking back, because it's 10 years since you won the comp at Cronulla, and speaking to Ben Barber about that scrum move, he said, it was a secret that we'd been training with it and never worked, not once. Then grand final, it does work. But also, listening to the highlights when we play that, and this is nothing about personal stuff, but listening to it, it gave me goosebumps again remembering that last 30 seconds. That was unreal. On the text line, 0467 920 222, the story about Foz and Manly and the Newcastle child, that's what's winning Manly many more fans these days, and there's many fans in Newcastle, says Daryl from that up that way in Newcastle. My first thought, or should I say fort, is Louis' inability to pronounce TH. Wow.
1: I thought it was G.
0: Well, no, you can pronounce G, you just choose not to.
1: Yes.
0: On numerous occasions, but that's fine. Again, it's going to be your dictionary at the end of the day. And if you're cutting words from, talking.
1: Making it easier.
0: Frickin'. Is that what you said?
1: No, making it easier.
0: Oh, making. Making. See, you said making there. You can do it. You know that.
1: Yeah, I can do it.
0: Yeah.
1: I just get lazy.
0: And also on the text line, my first thought, Luke Lewis, mum. I'm a middle-aged man, but love his constant support for his mum and speaking out on DV. Respect from Peter Townsville.
1: Thanks, Pete. Yeah, that was... I've had a lot to do with that sort of stuff, but it's hard to talk about.
0: Yeah, I get it. With regards to the moon report, no doubt about it, Gibbsy is the new Henry Blofeld. Now, Henry Blofeld, I was lucky enough to work with him for 8 years back in the 80s and 90s, the very flamboyant English commentator. And he was a great, great man, Henry Blofeld. He's only recently retired in the last 2 or 3 years from TMS over in the UK. But a great character. He did a lot of pantomimes and a lot of public speaking, Henry Blofeld, and was very popular here. For many decades, he'd write articles for the Australian newspaper, I'm sure it was, and commentated various networks, including where I was at the time in the mid to late 80s and early 90s. But one of Blower's great things, it was a night of the Sydney Test, and he used to always stay at one particular hotel, the Sheraton Wentworth in Sydney, and he knew very well the chief concierge. And I had gone with him to dinner at the hotel one night, and we'd had a few quiet drinks and ended up yodeling, standing on the table at some point.
1: Proper yodeling?
0: Proper yodeling. He could actually yodel.
1: Yodel, yeah, right.
0: My dear old thing. So anyway, we've had a couple of drinks. He's yodeling, I'm laughing, and he said, we must go home. My dear old thing, we've got to go. We've got to be at work early tomorrow. So we go to the cab line. I've got to go back to where I was living, about 45 minutes away. We hop in the taxi, Where to, gentlemen? And Henry says, oh, my dear old thing, straight to the Sheraton Wentworth. I need to get there immediately. He said, no worries, Mr. Blofeld. Here you are.

0: Character.
1: He was a fine commentator.
0: Well, he used to, when he would commentate, not only was he great at the ball-by-ball stuff, but he was renowned for his colour. So he'd describe the buses, the lorries he could see in the distance and the ice cream sellers and all of that sort of thing. Very colourful.
1: Of course, that was pre-night test, so he couldn't talk about the moon.
0: Thank God, because he would have, I reckon. Lovely to see you boys every week without fail. Highlight of my sporting week. AFL defector, still learning about the game. Love your call and explanations. Go beautiful team, Lols, from Anthony in Melbourne. Well, that's awesome. Thank you very much, Anthony. 1-300-361-700 or text 0467-920-222. We're coming up to Dennis Carnahan's Song of the Week. Around the grounds, jersey flag full-time. Cronulla Sutherland has beaten South Sydney 38-16. We're about to get a jersey flag game underway here at Canberra Stadium between Canberra and Penrith as the Panthers take to the field. New South Wales Cup between Canberra and Penrith to be played after the NRL game at around about 6:15. In the AFL first quarter, Melbourne Demons leading West Coast Eagles by 33-8. Second half of the A-League Women's semi-final, Wellington Phoenix leading Brisbane Roar 1-0. And that semi is locked 2-2 on aggregate. The winner will play Melbourne Victory in the grand final next week. All right, on NRL Sunday here on ABC Sport, it is time for Dennis Carnahan's Song of the Week.
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0: Well, the good news for Dennis too is he can follow that up now with Louis' tax tip, some song about that for the next week. How good. Good job, Den Dog. Dennis Carnahan, Song of the Week. Now, we're only about 4 or 5 minutes from heading to Amy Park in Melbourne. Here in the Jersey Flag, 2.5 minutes gone. Canberra and Penrith, there is no score. Now, on the text line, guys, how do you listen to the rugby league call at the stadium with zero delay? That's from Jack. Well, I'm going to direct you to our man of, if not accountancy work, certainly a man of the ABC Listen app, Luke Lewis, for Jack. He's at the ground. He wants to hear without delay. What does he do?
1: Well, it's going to the Rapid. It's going to the little app. And just go down the search bar. If you can't find it, the very first one, go down the little right search bar and just type in Rapid. And it comes straight up. There it is. And then all of a sudden you're there. And if the TV's a little bit in front, just pause it.
0: Well, if he's at the ground, it should be very similar.
1: Yeah, so, if it's at the ground, it'd be identical.
0: So if you've got your little headphones, you've got

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1: And there's another way too. If you just come up the stairs out the back, there's a glass door, you sort of walk through, there's a little, like, just outside the grandstand, we've got the window open, you stand right next to it, you hear us live.
0: Yeah, come in, join us in the box. Hey, Johnny, don't listen to them. I love your moon chat. You just be you, says Sharky K. G'day, lads. Yes, Filthy Phil. I won't read that on air, but thank you. My first thought about Luke Lewis is his second, third, and fourth thoughts every week from Fitzy. No, that's not Louie.
1: No, that's Gibbsy.
0: Yeah, that's definitely.
2: I haven't done it for a long time. Ever since I was chastised by Chris Bath.
0: Well, and the late, great James Valentine chastised you too. Do you know the reason why they did it?
2: Because it's true.
0: Yes, because it's true. But you've been very disciplined today, because this would be one where I thought you might run amok, considering it's your mate Louis here.
2: Louis shocked me today, though.
0: How?

0: You know, we just spoke about it then. We were saying what the bye is probably the next time they're going to get the 2 points. I actually don't think they'll get a win the next 4 or 5 weeks.
1: Well, they have Penrith, Warriors, Brisbane, Cronulla, Sutherland bye, and away to Newcastle. They're not winning any of them.
0: I don't believe so either. But it can just take one day off. One day off from someone else, the other team has a bit of a day off, expecting to go down there and flog them or play them and flog them. That's what they're sort of relying on at the moment. But I look at that side, I reckon they're rocking up the training going, I really don't want to play this weekend. Well, I reckon that's for their mindset.
1: I hope for Dragons fans that we've all got that horribly wrong as Canberra dive over in the corner to open the scoring in the jersey flag. 6 minutes gone. Canberra 4, Penrith 0 with a kick to come. It is a stunning day here in the nation's capital. I reckon it's about 18 degrees, but beautiful blue sky, not a cloud to be seen. Crowd just starting to come in here. No doubt we'll get a good-sized crowd for Canberra and Penrith. The game kicking off at 4 o'clock. Team News not through just yet. That we know Hudson Smith and Ethan Strange return for the Raiders. The referee here will be Ashley Klein. Grant Atkins in the bunker. The last game of round 10 before we get to game 2 of the Women's Origin Series on Thursday night. We'll be on air from 7 p.m. Myself, Billy Moore and Karina Brown. And then on Friday, 5:30, we'll be taking you through the roof on ABC Listen for the pre-game show. To set the scene at Magic Round, and then 6 o'clock, it's Canterbury and Cronulla Sutherland to get us going right through until the last game that ends on Sunday night, and that last game is Penrith and St George Illawarra. We've got 30 seconds. Louis, Melbourne or West Tigers at Amy Park today?
0: I'm going to go Melbourne to get the win today.
1: Correct, a 7-game losing streak. What about you, John Gibbs?
2: Yeah, Melbourne. They've got a lot of players out, including Terrell May today, so yeah. Melbourne for mine.
1: All right, boys, why don't we go and grab some lunch? Thank you to Ralph Tucker, our producer, and to our man of sound and the songster, Dennis Carnahan, and to the J-Dog, Adam Joan, back in the studio. Thank you, Jonesy. Just kidding. Let's go to Amy Park in Melbourne. Brett Sprigg, good afternoon.
3: Thank you, Andrew, Louis and Gibbsy. Enjoy what Canberra has to offer. Meanwhile, an increasingly sunny day here in Melbourne, but no doubt there have been a few clouds hovering above the Melbourne Storm with those 7 straight defeats. Today, they host a somewhat depleted West Tigers outfit, although they have more confidence overall with their 5 wins so far, sitting 6th on the ladder. No Terrell May, who I mentioned, joins a list of names missing for Benji's Tigers as we are about to get things underway under light clouds in this early part of the afternoon. Thank you for spending NRL Sunday on ABC Sport with us on Mother's Day, and your texts remain welcome. 0467 920 222. Alongside me here is the never punishing Ryan Hoffman. Hoffy, the Storm want to turn things around from those 7 straight losses. The Tigers had probably their worst half of footy for the season last week. So how much can they do here as they try and climb up towards that top 4?
4: Well, it's going to be interesting to see with the Tigers whether or not that's them getting back into the bad form that we know from the Tigers from previous years, or it's just a blip on their season. Because I thought the Tigers have been tremendous this year. Is that just a blip, or are they starting to get into a bit of a rut? So, look, for Tigers fans, I reckon that was a blip, and they have a good opportunity to get another big scalp for them. But, look, for the Melbourne Storm, it's a confidence game for me. They just need to start playing with a lot more confidence, and you can only get confidence by playing good footy.
3: And a more confident team when Jerome Hughes is back at number 6 as well. So, well, number 7, I should say. Yeah. Cameron Munster, number 6. So, certainly, he's a big inclusion for the home side today. The Tigers can move up into 5th with a win here today, but they haven't beaten the Storm in their past 8 encounters. And, in fact, the last time the Tigers beat the Storm, that was 2018, a 1-point win. Benji Marshall kicked the winning field goal that day. So, there you go. The current coach. Let's get a feel for the atmospheric conditions and the general atmosphere here at Amy Park. Ian Cohen is on the touchline for us, as always. G'day, Koza.
5: Yes, hello, Spriggy. Hello, Hoffy. And I'll get into trouble if I don't say happy Mother's Day to my bride, Bronwyn, to my mum, Jan, and my mother-in-law, Lorna, as well. So happy Mother's Day to all around. Bellatrip Foundation, of course. You and I have spoken a bit about that as well. There's a number of people, including Brendan Favola, the AFL great, who is going to be doing the Storm warning down here. Conditions are good, though. You can hear that Storm warning now. Conditions are really good. There's actually blue sky. It certainly started as a cold morning when we did the Mother's Day Classic this morning. But the ground's still a little bit wet, and it's still a little bit spongy underfoot. But I would suggest handling conditions are going to be great. And there was an update on the baby news as well. So, the baby news includes the fact that...
3: Tyrell May.
5: Tyrell May left Melbourne this morning after coming down yesterday.

0: today and left Melbourne this morning to go back, and that is an imminent arrival of a young May baby that will be coming into the world at some stage this afternoon.
1: Okay, thank you, Coach. There was confusion about why Taylan May missed during the week of training, and it's not like it's a baby news anyway, but Brother Terrell, family reasons there. Thank you, Koza. So clarification from the West Tigers, who take on the Melbourne Storm here on this Sunday afternoon in Melbourne. 0467 920 222. The West Tigers team will look like this. Fullback Heath Mason, so no Jareem Bulley out with a shoulder injury. Wingers Sunia Taruva and Luke Laulali'i. Centres Patrick Herbert and Taylan May. 5'8 and co-captain Jerome Luai, who of course is PNG bound in a year and a half's time. Jock Madden at halfback today in for Adam Dewey. So some, as I mentioned, a few big names missing for Benji's West Tigers. Lock Alex Twole in great touch. You mentioned Hoff, he's one of their informed players.
2: Yeah, certainly. He's had a tremendous year, getting great go forward. But normally before he would just be reliable just to get down and up, but he's actually bending the line back and getting some good metres.
1: Second row is Sione Fainu and Kai Pierce-Paul returns. No Samuela Fainu for them. The props are Fanua Bole, of course, a Victorian junior. And Bunty Afoa on club debut after 10 years as a Warrior will start in the front row in jersey 15. Tristan Hope is their hooker. Of course, still about Bikaroya Sau. And the bench is Latu Fainu, Alex Seifarth, Royce Hunt in his 100th NRL appearance today, Mav Geyer, Gerald Skelton, Charlie Murray is the West Tigers bench. They are 5 wins and 3 losses. They take their position in the southern half of Amy Park here in Melbourne. Harry Grant leads out the Melbourne Storm. Their fullback is Sua Farlongo. Wingers Will Warbrick and Hugo Peel, who debuted last week. Centres Jack Howarth and Nick Meaney. 5'8 Cameron Munster, halfback Jerome Hughes, lock Trent Liero, back row is Sean Bloor and Atibalu Lasati. The props are Stefano Yatoikamanu and Josh King. Hooker and captain Harry Grant. Bench is Trent Tolau, Joe Chair, Debbie Moali, Cooper Clark, Stanley Hewen, who is yet to debut, may see some minutes, and Jack Hetherington in his 99th NRL appearance as well. Their coach is Craig Bellamy. The Storm have a rare misfortune, 2 wins and 7 straight losses, sitting 16th or second last on the NRL ladder. Our referee here is Adam G. Our touchies are Matt Noyan and Clayton Wills, with Chris Butler in the bunker. Tip Hoffy.
2: Yeah, look, I think the Storm get themselves right back on their season, I reckon, but I think it's going to be a close one, less than 6 points.
1: They'll kick off here, the Storm as well, at home, and give the Tigers first use, running right to left, or south to north, away from that end of Amy Park, towards the Billy Slater stand. The crowd's still coming in. Traditionally not a well-supported day for sporting events, Mother's Day, because, of course, everyone's doing other things at home, which totally makes sense, but still a few fans coming in. We're underway for the first of our two games, NRL Sunday on ABC Sport. And Taruva, the winger, takes the first hit up here. And devoid of options, he's put down 20 out and 10 in from that eastern side of the ground, with Tristan Hope at dummy half. Sends a pass out wide here and brought down. There is Fanua Bole. You mentioned, of course, born in Wellington, but grew up here in Victoria, coming through the Storm Victoria Thunderbolts junior pathways. Here's Bunty Afoa, his first carry as a West Tiger. 30 outs in a field. Hope on play four here. Comes left-hand side, and Grant makes the tackle in centre field along with that man in Josh King. And it's played left-hand side now. Alex Twole is tackled now, 5 short of the halfway. 20 in Western side. Last play, Tigers. First set of the game. Hope finds Jock Madden, and he sends his kick high skyward down there for Sua Farlongo, and he skips past the second rower there, Kai Pierce-Paul, eventually brought down. 30 out, 10 in eastern side, inside these first 70 seconds in Melbourne. The Storm on the attack early in their first set of the game. There is Hugo Peel, who debuted against the Dolphins last week, the 7th Vic Junior to play in the NRL. 8 short of the halfway is where they get to with Howard. It's going to be a penalty going the Storm's way.
2: Yeah, it's a professional start by the Tigers. Got a good set down, then a kick down. But there was some strong running, especially from Hugo Peel and Jack Howarth, the plays 1 and 2, getting over the advantage line and just getting a little extra in the tackle. The Tigers, good opportunity for the Melbourne Storm to get some confidence up with a set inside the Tigers' half.
1: They find touch on the eastern side, 35 metres away from that southern line. And Howarth feeds the footy on here for Sean Bloor, who's, of course, a former Tiger. He had 4 years there, played 33 games in first grade. 30 out, 12 in, eastern side. And back it comes now, Liero centre field. Brought down by opposite number Alex Twole. And also big bad Bunty Afoa. Set restart Melbourne. Grant comes across right-hand side. Yatoikamanu straightening right into Tristan Hope. Made light work of him. And now brought down by Sione Fainu. So play

0: Jerome Hughes feeds on to Toikamanu, almost there, made a shy. And again, just steamrolled the defence there of the Tigers. Getting up very slowly is Jerome Luai. It comes across now for Nick Meaney on this blind side right. Offloads back here for Lasardi. Still alive here for the Storm. Lasardi does surrender. Five shy right-hand side of the post. Still a couple of plays left in this set for the home side. Grant, open side left now for Melbourne. Hughes to Munster. On and turn they go again. And Falongo goes himself. He dummied it out wide, but took a few steps and plants it down cleanly. And the Storm are in first after 2.5 minutes at Amy Park in Melbourne.
1: That's a great positive start by the Melbourne Storm. Had a crack on the right with a few players, getting some offloads. Lasardi and Toikamanu coming very close to scoring a try. Then they opened the field up nicely. Good opportunity to get the ball out to their fast guys. Falongo out there on the edge. He's too fast. He's too strong. He has been Melbourne Storm's best player this year by head and shoulders, just because of his attitude to the game. Jeez, he's playing well.
0: 12 tries in 10 games now for Sua Falongo. Touchline we go, Ian Cohen.
2: Yeah, he's certainly been in magnificent form. Keep an eye on Will Warbrick too, because I reckon he'll want to amp up his game. He's been pretty quiet of recent. He's actually scored 6 tries in 3 games against the Tigers. So on the other side, keep an eye on Will Warbrick.
0: Meanwhile, we will see Nick Meaney line up the kick here. 25 metres out and a couple of steps in from the eastern side in front of the Cameron Smith stand here in Melbourne. By the way, around the grounds, jersey flag, first half. Raiders 4, Panthers 0. AFL second quarter at Docklands. Melbourne 41, leads West Coast 10. I know you and Koza are just keenly watching on there, Hoffy.
1: Keeping an eye on it.
0: Nick Meaney, speaking of Perth, he's headed there next year for the Perth Bears, lining up this kick from that left-hand side of the park to make it 6-0 Melbourne early on here. NRL Sunday on ABC Sport. Meaney off a couple of steps. In he comes, into the breeze. It's missing near side. So it remains Melbourne 4, West Tigers 0. 5 minutes played, first half here on ABC Sport with Brett Sprigg, Ryan Hoffman and Ian Cohen. Queensland Cup game's underway as well, by the way. Tweed Seagulls and the Western Clydesdales are 0-0, as are the Mackay Cutters and PNG Hunters. In the A-League Women's semi-final, second half, Wellington Phoenix 1 leads Brisbane Roar 0, which also means a break in the deadlock of that aggregate score across those two semi-finals in Wellington's favour. So, Tigers kick us back off here with Jock Madden, and the Storm look to gain some metres after points. Munster back off here now for King, runs straight into Kai Pierce-Paul, who's back from concussion, and he'll play at 15 out, 10 in from the eastern side. Away they come with Munster at dummy half. No, it's Grant, in fact, dummy half, as Munster's alongside him. Grant does get the pass away here now for Jack Howarth. A little stepping around there into Sione Fainu, and he'll play at 25 out centre field. On tackle 4 now for the Melbourne Storm. No real gain on the carry for Trent Liero. Of course, played for Queensland last year. Look to do so again this year. Grant, dummy half. Off the Toikamanu, it's going to be set restart again Melbourne's way. So 11 short of halfway, and a full set now is another set restart. Alex Twoll, boy, should have been penalised there as he got the warning from the ref. And now the Storm with a few dings of that bell, metres short of the halfway. Grant, open side left here again now for Trent Liero, and he's cleaned about 5 minutes inside West Tigers territory. Centre field now for the Storm, who lead 4-0 Amy Park. Grant goes from dummy half, gains a quick dozen, and he's stopped now 30 out from that southern line. The Tigers are defending. Play it now. Sua Falongo, he darts from dummy half this time. Takes Tristan Hope with him, and now held up down there by Heath Mason, the white headgear, the West Tigers fullback this week. 17 out centre field. Grant goes from dummy half. Angles the pass wide here for Jerome Hughes. He kicks to the corner. Warbrick leaps up, brings it down, goes over to score. Well, you can't keep Will Warbrick down. Storm in again. 8-0. Kick to come inside the first 6 minutes on ABC Sport, Ryan Hoffman.
1: Yeah, the Melbourne Storm needed a positive start after being very poor the last 7 weeks. The biggest thing for the Storm are the players who probably haven't been playing at their best. Jack Howarth and Will Warbrick. Jack Howarth, some very strong carries. Great kick there by Jerome Hughes. That was a set play, I think. Kicking early in the tackle count. Flying high, Will Warbrick gets over the top of his man. And that's what when you see Will Warbeck playing well, that's what he's doing. That's what he's been missing the last couple of weeks. Positive signs for the Storm.
0: As you teased it, Ian Cohen, now 7 tries in 4 games against the West Tigers, Will Warbeck.
2: Yeah, we just know how powerful he is as an individual, how good he is at as an international.

0: And he'd had a couple of down ones, and obviously he just set himself this week. Craig Bellamy's talked about a lot about concentration, making it the full 80 minutes. He reckon that's what been letting them down when he spoke yesterday. So Will Warbrick certainly concentrating early.
1: Early signs, but the West Tigers appear pretty vulnerable. Got a few names missing coming off their worst half of footy last week, and so far, so good for Melbourne Storm.
2: It's been their discipline. Too many times they've given a piggyback penalty for the first try, and then a couple six agains back to back, which got Melbourne side their territory. You can't give Melbourne Storm that chance.
1: Nick Meaney missed that first conversion from the opposite touchline. Here he is on the western side, 23 metres out and a metre in from that western touchline, not far away from Koza. It's getting a nice little happy snap as well. Here is Nick Meaney. Right foot kick on its way. This time just fades across to the far side. So he's none from two on a, well, we already said it's a slightly windy day here at Amy Park. It's the Melbourne Storm 8, West Tigers 0 after 8 minutes here. And, of course, we'll preview Canberra and Penrith coming up next at Canberra Stadium. 0467 920 222. And we lost all the texts about the accountants and the different tax advice. Thanks to Luke Lewis. Thank you, Dion, for your text. Pod from Cecil Plains saying hi to all the mums and hoping the Storm stand up and lightning strikes. Go Tigers, says Dave in Nowra. And Terrell and Tigers talking about which May baby has been born. Yeah, Terrell May becoming a dad today, or Mother's Day, I think. Whilst in labour, so it can take a while, but Storm grew out of their own end here. There was confusion that Taylan May, he missed training during the week with what they said family reasons. There was talk that maybe he was expecting as well, he and his partner, but no, it's Terrell who's got that duty today, which is very exciting. All the best to his family. So here's a centre field run now from Yutoi Kamanu, and claim 31 out from his own line. Already tackled four, though, as Grant goes off to his right, and now back on the left to Farlongo. We'll play it now. Eight short of the halfway. Munster holds the footy after a dummy. Offloads back here in the path of Harry Grant. Wide now to Howarth. Over halfway, he goes. Pass wide for Hugo Peel. Chased by Taruba. Back for Harry Grant. Still alive here. Lasati to Munster. 10 out goes the rest of the way. Munster scores on the posts. Great build-up. Great team footy for the Melbourne Storm, who score their third try inside 9 minutes. Storm 12, West Tigers 0, kick to come Melbourne here on NRL Sunday on ABC Sport.
2: I tell you what, the writing's starting to look on the wall for the West Tigers. The Melbourne Storm are just making too many metres. They're making metres right through the middle, and off the back of that comes a fast play of the ball, a few little offloads, and Hugo Peel did a great job. Jack Howarth put him away down the sideline. He managed to come inside. Good hands from the Storm. Cameron Munster put the ball down under the post.
1: That was 64-0 on this weekend last year. Koza, it's tracking that way now for the Melbourne Storm so far.
0: Yeah, it certainly is. I mean, we've got an average of one every 3 minutes. So if we go through 80 minutes, it's going to be pretty disastrous for the West Tigers. But right down Main Street at the moment, Stefano certainly started that one off. And then the other boys finished it. Hugo Peel, obviously, into the lineup and trying to find his place there. The St. Kevin's lad that played rugby union with St. Kevin's, obviously now a couple of games down with Melbourne Storm.
1: Talk about players who have been out of form as well, Hoffie. Cameron Munster's not been his usual best for a little while. It's actually his first try for the year.
2: Yeah.
1: Not that tries were always his definitive marker, but certainly three things like that would give him some more confidence as
2: but
1: well.
2: It's what we're seeing here from a lot of the players of the Storm that haven't been in great form. They're running hard. They're getting themselves on the front foot. They're getting themselves involved early.
1: Meaney's missed both of his sideline conversions. He's directly in front here, though, what will surely be his first successful kicker of the afternoon, and indeed he does make it. Melbourne 14, West Tigers 0 after 10 minutes here at Amy Park in Melbourne. You are with Brett Sprigg, Ryan Hoffman and Ian Cohen. Your text welcome. Derek and Anne from Howard, Queensland. Spriggy, Ryan and Ian could go either way today. This was an old text, obviously. It was sent 10 minutes ago. I want Tigers to win, but don't want Storm to lose again. Have the best call ever. Well, could be the best Melbourne game ever, by the way they're going. 14-0 early on here. Tries to Sua Farlongo, Will Warbrick and Cameron Munster in the second, fifth and eighth minutes so far. The major in Nunda says, looking forward to the call. So great to be taken to the game. Melbourne will be wild today doing it for the coach. Indeed, Hoffy. And that's another thing which is sort of playing out. Everyone's been, I think, for the most part, quite respectful of Craig Bellamy's health situation. But it adds another layer to what these players are going through as Yutoi Kamanu stands in a four-man tackle, 15 out from his own line, northern end. Running away from that Billy Slater stand. And again, they go with Lasati. 30 out, 20 in from the Western side. Play it there for Harry Grant. Goes himself from dummy half. Tries to break the tackle of Taylor May. Can't do so now. So he's 40 out, gained 10. And now from dummy half goes Nick Meaney on the second last play here for the Storm. On the halfway line, 20 in from that Western touchline. Grant comes back short side right to Jerome Hughes, who kicks for distance down that wing. It'll land there for Heath Mason. And the Tigers start their next set, 15 out from their own line.
2: It's the first, feels like it's been the first time in a long time the West Tigers have got the hand on the football. Possession at the moment is 83% to Melbourne, 17 to the West Tigers. So the West Tigers, is a lot of players slow to get back up as Melbourne Storm's defence picks up their hard.
1: Backed up by a scoreline of 14-0 so far here. Here's Sunia Taruva, and he's dragged down now 20 out centre field. So it's already on tackle, four now for the West Tigers inside their own 30-metre line, and 20 in from the eastern side. Played there by Patrick Herbert. Open side left, they come again. Alex Twole claimed 15 short of his own side of halfway. And now Tristan Hope back to Jock Madden. Kicks him inside 40. It goes straight, though, and high down towards Suafalongo. He was the first try scorer in the game. Back to young Hugo Peel in his second game. Gets absolutely cleaned up down there by Sione Fainu. Plays it now as they roll on quickly through Jerome Hughes and Will Warbrick, also a try scorer in this game so far. And now back to Jack Howard. He's been busy on that left-hand side for the Melbourne Storm. 40 out, 20 in eastern side. Tackle four now for the home side, who lead 14-0 in Melbourne. And now again for the Storm with Liero held by 12. Five inside Tigers territory. Grant runs straight from dummy half. Who was there? He sends the pass out to Jerome Hughes, and he goes the rest of the way. Well, that was just far too easy. There was just the lone fullback meeting Harry Grant front on, and the pass went wide beyond Heath Mason. Harry Grant links up with Jerome Hughes, and the number seven scores the try to make it 18-0. Kick to come Melbourne after only 12 and a half minutes. Ryan Hoffman.
2: That was an absolute ice cream defence there from the West Tigers. They had two players there at marker, and they just looked at each other. It was Hope and Twile. They just looked at each other as Harry Grant just ran straight through the middle untouched. Quick draw and pass for Jerome Hughes. There's certainly ominous signs here from the Melbourne Storm, I tell you.
1: Touchline we go, Ian Cohen.
0: Yeah, 64 O's now looking a walk in the park, isn't it, really? We're on pace still for a try every 3 minutes at the moment.
1: Can I tell you something, Hoffy? There's something that feels quite real to me, and that's the Mother's Day curse. Because I when I go, most years Mother's Day, I'm interstate. I'm not at home, which is just a bit of a, you know, my wife understands, but it's just one of those things that feels unfortunate. And I lost my voice last year doing a game at the MCG, an AFL game. And I did the Para Cowboys game on Friday night, which was exciting. Did the AFL yesterday. My voice is hanging in there. But if we see, you know, 20 tries scored, I can't make any guarantees for the, you know, 70th, 80th minute. So
3: that's right, I'll take him.
1: Oh, yeah, here we go. Here's Nick Meaney directly in front. 11 out. And he nails that one. So missed the first two, makes the next two, makes it now 20-0 Melbourne after 14 minutes.
2: It's amazing. It's chalk and cheese from the Melbourne Storm performances. Their last 7 weeks, they've looked lethargic. They've looked like playing with zero confidence. They have come out like an absolute house on fire today. Players are running hard. They're fighting to play the ball. They're getting that second phase play. There's obviously been some big, hard conversations in that change room during the week.
1: Shane from Toowoomba enjoying the call. Go Melbourne. Thank you, Shane. Harry Ray, our lad from Gerringong, which he calls God's country. Who do you think will be the Maroons halfback? Because Tom Dearden is out for 6 to 8 weeks. It seems like Sam Walker would be the preferred option there for Maroons selection.
2: It's an interesting one for Bill. That's a tough one to come in for your first game, but he's probably first cab off the rank.
1: He's got options. Yeah, you know, whether Ponga sort of slots in there as well in the halves for Queensland. And again, Melbourne with the set after points, having had 80% possession, as Hoppy said it, until only a short time ago, and 20-0 the scoreline in the opening 15 minutes. You're with Brett Sprigg, Ryan Hoffman, and Ian Cohen here at Amy Park, NRL Sunday on ABC Sport. As Liero, it's Adam G here has said he's lost the ball. So Storm error, which has been rare in this game so far. Tigers scrum feed 30 out centre field as we see some sunshine peering through the clouds here.
2: Well, there's the opportunity for the West Tigers. The Melbourne Storm have looked like they've been running downhill this first half so far, this first 15 minutes. Now, the Tigers have a chance to not only have some football, but have some football in Melbourne Storm territory and start to put a bit of pressure on them.
1: Ants from Levine, New Zealand, thank you for your text as always. And Alex from Wagga says, in Benji, I believe. And happy Mother's Day, Mum. You are my rock. Love you, Spazzy. Well, I love the Mother's Day greeting, but in Benji, I believe. I think Tigers fans might stop believing as far as this game's concerned because they trail 20-0 after just 15 and a bit minutes. They've got possession here, though. 30 out 20 in from the eastern side as Hope from dummy half does link up with Fanua Bolle. Centre field right here where he's 25 out, running towards that northern end. Hope. Off to his left-hand side, first receiver is 12, to Bunty Afoa, and it takes three purple jerseys to stop him. 13 out, left-hand side of the uprights. Hope here swings it across now for Madden, and Madden is taken by Josh King. 10 out centre field here, with a couple of plays left, this set for West Tigers. Their best look of the game so far. Luai, pass across now for Taylan May, and May steps infield into the tackle there of Hughes and Meaney, and he'll play it now. 7 out left-hand side of the sticks, as from dummy half they go through Luke Laulali'i, comes back for Jerome Luai, probing ball in here, picked up by Farlongo, and he's back in the field of play here, metre out from his own line. It remains Melbourne 20, West Tigers 0.
2: Yeah, Melbourne sort of looked feeble the last couple of weeks defending on their line, but they were very strong there today, finish off with a great pick-up on the kick by Farlongo.
1: So, play it 9 out from that northern line, and Nick Meaney tried to dart his way around Bunty Afoa, but Bunty's hungry in his first game as a West Tiger after 10 years at the Warriors. Grant runs in the back of him, shares the pass back now to Jack Howarth, who's from East Tigers in Queensland, playing against West Tigers today of New South Wales. Left-hand side, Munster. Back now for Hugo Peel and collected. Seven short of the halfway. Last play for Melbourne, who lead 20-0 against West Tigers in this first half. Hughes, long crossfield kick all the way down there for the Tigers winger in Luke Laulali'i. He's also Perth-bound, and he's

0: They're five short of the halfway as the tackle is made by Liero. It's going to be a set restart for West Tigers. Their first set restart of the game. Of course, haven't had much ball overall, West Tigers, trailing 20 points to nil. And it is played out there by Sunia Taruva. Hope from dummy half. Through hands it comes now. Madden shares it in close now with Sione Fainu, and he's brought down five inside Melbourne territory. Tackle three here for the Melbourne Storm. Open side right they come again. And Josh King, a strong tackle made there on the ball carrier in for Nua Bolle. Comes back left-hand side. Luai skips away. Tries to put Sione Fainu through the gap, and he's collected 21 out left-hand side of the post. It's second last play here for West Tigers. Hope to Madden, and now it's 12. Bounced off Jerome Hughes. Offloads back to Bunty Afoa. Swings it back now for Jock Madden, and he's got nowhere to go, so he's collected there by Josh King. Hand in the air from Rev Adam G for last play, West Tigers. 19 gone, 21 left first half here in Melbourne. Jerome Luai's kick on this last play goes up, and they're reaching for it down there. It may have been lost forward, in fact, by the West Tigers winger. It was. So that was, look, it's like a Kai Pierce ball, the back rower, who lost that footy. So the Melbourne's ball, 10 out from their own line. They lead 20 points to nil, 19 gone in this first half. Touchdown we go, Ian Cohen.
1: Yeah, Jerome Luai barking instructions here. He's trying to get his team up and going, because at the moment there doesn't appear to be a lot of system for the Tigers.
0: Money, Deb and Wazza with a day off relaxing with the ABC in Harvey Bay. Silverside for tea tonight. Good on you. Great to hear from you. 0467 920 222. A lot of Mother's Day texts coming through thick and fast. Speaking of thick and fast, the Storm are on the attack here with Munster. 25 out. Don't mean that he's thick, just that they're going thick and fast. Comes back through centre field here. 35 out for the Storm. And Falongo will play it now for Harry Grant, the captain, across to Hughes. Early kick on the second last play from inside 40. Heath Mason will watch that, and it bounces just shy of the 20. So it will be West Tigers ball about 25 out from that southern line.
2: Yeah, I think that's a good option by Jerome Hughes. He actually had the ball on a bit of a bend there just to try and banana it around the corner. He's finding touch just to settle the team down. I think defensively, they've looked really strong, which is positive for them. For the Tigers, they're probably wanting a bit of a blow at the moment, because they have done a lot of defence and they are looking a bit fatigued as they Taruva nearly drops the ball.
0: But they recover here. 25 out, 20 in from the eastern side. Filthy Phil says, oh, great, here comes the Tiger bashing again. The only bashing happening out there is from the Melbourne players in the West Tigers. If you're 20-0 down in the first 15 minutes, you're going to get some bashing from both players and commentators. 40 out.

0: He's just having a look here to see if...
1: Trent Lee Arrow came out of the tackle holding the throat. He was gesturing, got hit in the throat, but I think it might have just been an open palm.
2: Yep.
0: So he's having a chat to the bunker here, LG.
1: No, actually, it's a bit of a forerun there.
2: Throne is on report.
0: So Alex Twoll.
2: He's raised it above. He makes the
0: contact. Alex Twoll on report.
1: Yeah,
0: for that high fen on Trent Lee Arrow.
1: I don't think he tried to elbow him in the throat. I think he was just going for a fen, and his arm just sort of moved on. So I think penalty and on report sufficient.
0: 19:40 left in this first half on ABC Sport. You are with Ryan Hoffman alongside me, Brett Spreek, and this on the touchline is Ian Cohen.
3: Yeah, you can see Trent Lee Arrow recoiled out of that particular interaction, and he was distressed early, but I think it's cleared, but he was certainly concerned.
0: Penalty count 2-0 Melbourne, by the way, so he's coming off.
1: He's coming off, and Cooper Clark on in the middle of the field. He's been playing on the edge back row the last few weeks, and he gets an opportunity to play in the middle, which is his strength.
0: Now here's a run from Lossati for the Storm. 20 out, 20 in Western side. Now in bright sunshine here in Melbourne, so it was a cloudy day when I first arrived. Those clouds have dispersed. Munster inside ball here for Sean Bloor, and he takes a couple of Tigers with him. 10 metres out now, southern line. Grant from dummy half. Links up Munster. Pass was knocked down by Jerome Luai. And it's going to be offside West Tigers anyway. So Melbourne penalty, 10 metres out from that southern line. A chance for more points. They lead 20 points to nil currently.
1: Yeah, I think Harry looks like he's not mucking around. He's taking the tap. The Storm smell blood in the water.
0: The first receiver is the youngster Cooper Clark, and he meets 12. 5 metres shy of that southern line, left-hand side of the post. Grant. Plenty of space on the right now. Munster, Itoi Kamanu, and he backs his way into Alex Twoll, and will now be playing it. 6 metres shy. Right-hand side of the upright, southern end. Grant looks left but goes right. Shares it there with Lossati, and not quite there. Still 2 metres shy for the Storm, who lead 20-0 against West Tigers. 18 left in the first half. Jerome Hughes with a pass that looked almost forward there for Cooper Clark. And it will be second last play here for the Storm. Grant and the bright sunshine eastern side. Bounce wide there on the wing. And now Hugo Peel. In fact, it's Howarth who brings it back in. And taken down 13 out from that southern line. Centre field on this last play. Grant fires the pass to Hughes. And now a run there from Lossati. He's almost got there himself, but he was taken down by Taylan May. There'll be changeover. West Tigers go back in possession. They trail 20 points to nil, 17 and a half left.
1: Interesting option there from Jerome Hughes. Choose to run it on the last tackle. They were in an identical spot where they put the kick over for Will Warbrick, who went over the top of Laulia, I think, for the second try. So interesting they haven't gone back to the well there.
0: Scored 4 tries in the first 12 minutes, the Melbourne Storm. Now it's going to be penalty West Tigers, their first of the game. Lockie from Bulladila says the best way to watch the footy in the pool with the images provided by Grandstand or ABC Sport. Drink for the Tigers, but I tip the Storm.
1: In the pool? Where the hell is he? Yeah, what's in the game if he's in the pool?
0: Yeah, well, there's the radio. Look, see? We are the pitches. We're the word pitches on the radio.
1: Why are you in the pool? It's the middle of winter.
0: Where's Bulladila? Is that in Queensland or somewhere?
1: Wouldn't have a clue.
0: Sounds very Queenslandy.
1: Yeah.
0: 12 short of the halfway here. West Tigers on the advance. They trail 20 points to nil. 16:50. Sounds familiar. Off the eastern side now with West Tigers. And Sione Fainu gets it on here. Fanua Boye will now play it. Hope shares a pass right-hand side. Mason, the fullback. And now Kai Pearce-Paul, taken down by Falongo and Howarth. A play at 40 out, 20 in. As Mason arrives at dummy half, sent wide here back to Jerome Luai. Inside ball, Sione Fainu, who, of course, is the oldest of the Fainu brothers, of the ones currently playing. 40 out from that northern line here. Second last tackle here for West Tigers. Back through hands, Madden to Mason. And he got Munster pretty strong there on the attack there. Mason still going and now stopped 25 out. They come short side right. As Herbert's pass finds Madden, kicks wide for the corner. And, it's been lost down there by Falongo. Went up there for the high ball. It'll bounce out the back there as Harry Grant's best option is to run it dead, touch in goal. So it'll be Melbourne 20, West Tigers 0, 15:50 left in this first half, Ryan Hoffman.
1: Yeah, this is what the West Tigers need. They just need to put a bit of pressure on the Melbourne Storm. It was a great effort by Alex Seafarth, just come on the field. He actually rushed across and put that bit of effort in to make sure he hit Falongo as he hit the ground, which knocked the ball out, which got them this repeat set with a dropout.
0: Bulladila's mid-north coast, I think, looking at the map. So it's just south of Fossa and slightly inland. So I'm sure it's warm up there, though, that part of New South Wales.

0: So comes back here from the dropout. And Luke Laulali'i brings it back for West Tigers. 25 out centre field. Madden back off here now for Fanua Bolle. Melbourne leads 20 points to nil with 15 left in this first half at Amy Park in Melbourne. Across now for Madden. Now Luai, his halves partner. Inside ball, Taylan May. And he can't get an option going there, so he runs that footy into Cooper Clark, makes the tackle. 13 out centre field. Dummy half hope. A flat ball finds Twoll, and now Madden to Kai Pierce-Paul, wrapped up down there by Howarth and Munster. He'll play it nine away from that Melbourne Storm line. From dummy half, Hope finds Madden. Back here again now, Bolle to Luai. Nailed by Meany coming off the line. Now it'll be last play, West Tigers. 17 out centre field. They trail 20 points to nil at the hands of Melbourne. First receiver is Madden. On in turn here to Finu, to May. And now again for Laulali'i. As they run the footy on the last play. May thinks he might have scored here in the corner. There were four Melbourne defenders around him. And Taylan May has scored the try somehow. So, the outstretched arm gets there deep in that northwestern corner of Amy Park. And the West Tigers have their first try. 20 points to 4, kick to come with 14 left in the first half.
1: Yeah, there was absolutely nothing on. Laulali'i got monstered as he got the ball on the last, but somehow managed to flick it out the back. And Taylan May did a good job staying with it. And he had a bit of work to do, Taylan May. Come up to Sua Farlongo, drove straight through him, trying the corner, and Farlongo is still down.
0: Yeah, that's concerning for the Storm. We'll keep an eye on that. Touchline, Ian Cohen.
2: Yeah, speaking of Storm injuries, Trent Liero did go into the sheds, but he's now come back up and has been working on the bike, so that throat or neck issue that he might have had. But Tim May did some great work there and breathing some life into the Tigers game eventually.
0: No Terrell May, but Taylan May has scored the West Tigers' first try. They were against those four straight tries in the first 12 minutes, an 80% ball at one stage of the Melbourne Storm. The West Tigers with a slow start, but they find some points here. And now Jock Madden lines up the kick 24 metres out and a metre in from the western side. Around the grounds, by the way, in the New South Wales Cup, Newtown 12 leads South 0 in the first half. Jersey Flag first half, it's 20 all Raiders and Panthers. Queensland Cup first half, Seagulls 14, Clydesdales 0, Mackay Cutters 0, Trail the PNG Hunters 8. Jock Madden's just had the ball come off the tee, so he's just going to line up again.
1: Yeah, it looks like Farlongo's coming off with a HIA. It's going to be interesting to see what the Storm do with their shuffle, because I imagine Hugo Peel will probably go back to fullback.
0: You said he's been their best player this year, so Farlongo. So some concerns there. AFL second quarter, Melbourne 54, leads West Coast 23 at Docklands. Here is Jock Madden. He's, of course, in for Adam Dewey, who's out with a shoulder dislocation. Back at West Tigers after 3 years at the Broncos to make it 20 points to 6 here at a sunny Amy Park in Melbourne. In he comes, right foot kick and misses by a long way to the near side. And it remains Melbourne 20. West Tigers 4 with 12:40 on the clock here in the first half. NRL Sunday on ABC Sport. 0467920222. G'day boys, listening in while having a game of golf at beautiful Shelley Beach on the central coast of New South Wales. Cheers, Tim from Newey. Glenn from Canberra. Shout out and much love to my poor old mummy bear, Helen Storer, who is spending Mother's Day in the Canberra Hospital. Thanks to the whole ABC Sport team, but not only great professionals and entertainers alike, but also highly quality human beings, as Maury would say. Thank you, Glenn, and best wishes to your mum, Helen, on Mother's Day especially. Peggy in Woodpark says, we don't want another horror result from the West Tigers again this week. I'm sure Tigers fans certainly concur, and Benji Marshall concurs as well. But they scored the most recent try in the game, and here's their set after points as it's run back there by Fanua Bolle. And out comes to Taruva on tackle two. He's already 30 out from his own line. It is the Storm 20, the Tigers 4 here on ABC Sport with 12:20 left in this first half. We'll get to Ian Cohen shortly for an update on Sua Farlongo, who's come off for an HIA. 40 out, 20 in western side. Tackled and playing it now, Sione Fainu. Off it comes now for Alex Seifarth. His 99th NRL game today. They shift it from left to right. There's some run for Taruva, but Howarth gets him. 40 out, only about 5 in from the eastern side. And Patrick Herbert, he just steamrolled Harry Grant there before he stopped 30 out. Grant slow getting up in back play. It's been lost out there by Tristan Hope off the contact of Munster. Still alive though for West Tigers somehow. Last play kick goes up. Spilled back here for the Storm. So it's six more Tigers. The pass was messy though. It missed Jerome Luai. Comes to Taylan May.

0: He has one fend here on Lasati and throws the ball at the back. It's picked up by his teammate. Still alive here with Laulalii and now Luai. And Heath Mason now brought down. 10 out, 10 in Western side. Chance for back-to-back points here. So it's a full set for West Tigers. They had repeat ball in this attacking foray. From left to right they go as the pass comes wide from Herbert to Taruba. And now the winger is dragged down. 7 out for that Northern line. Set, restart, West Tigers. So a full set now inside that 10-metre line. Seafarth angles his run toward the post. Cooper Clark gets him. So too Grant and Lasati. And he'll play it now. Half a dozen out from that Northern goal line. Hope dummy half. Off to Madden. Runs it now for Luai. And now he's wrapped up by Yatoi Kamanu. Offload comes on the bounce for Tristan Hope. And now a run here through Sione Fainu. He'll play it a metre out from that. In fact, it's Royce Hunt. Comes back here for Madden. Luai. Taylan May. Dummies to the corner here and goes himself. Not quite. Hughes gets him low. And he'll play it now. About 3.5 out from Melbourne's line all the end. Luai feeds it back now for Seafarth. And he surrenders on the Josh King tackle. It'll be last play Tigers. 10 outs on the field. They trail 20 points to 4. Now Jerome Luai. Inside ball to Royce Hunt. And Royce Hunt runs that footy and is dragged down by Josh King. So it's a changeover. Melbourne's defence hangs on, Hoffy, and they keep a 20 points to 4 lead.
1: Yeah, huge defensive set by the Melbourne Storm. That's what they've been terrible at, defending six agains. They got one there and managed to defend it. The West Tigers threw a lot of football at them, but there were some desperation tackles, especially Jerome Hughes and Cameron Munster getting themselves as last line of defence. Great job.
0: And now Joe Chan off the bench as well. So a few changes being made for both sides inside this first half hour or so. From where it was at 20 points to nil, we thought we'd have some record territory here, but things have slowed up somewhat by way of scoring. The Tigers find their way back in the game. Jerome Hughes slipped one tackle, but Luai gets into the back of him and stops him 2 metres shy of halfway on this second last play for the Storm. Grant scoops off the deck now, comes to Cooper Clark up inside the West Tigers half of Amy Park, the southern half of the ground. And now he'll play it for Grant on to Munster, who kicks to end the set. And Mason will wait for a favourable bounce. The West Tigers fullback gets away from one tackle, but not so the desperate stuff of Hugo Peel. Now they'll play it 15 out from their own line. In goes Herbert again. Gains about 8 or 9 here now for the West Tigers. Mason dummy half off to Taruva. Opts to go centre field now. He's 30 out. On tackle 4 now for the Tigers, who trail 20 points to 4 at the hands of the Storm here in Melbourne. Right to left they go. Luai, no look pass across here for Sione Fainu. And down low on the tackle is Lasati. Up top, Jerome Hughes. Just short of the halfway now with Luai. Back to Alex Twoll. Offload untidy. Was it knocked down by the Storm? It's going to be last play Tigers. So Seifarth will play it now. For the man at dummy half in Latu Fainu. So he's out there as well. And Madden will close the set with the kick downfield. And Nick Meanies, who's playing fullback in the absence of Sua Farlongo, will bring it back to his own 30-metre line. Melbourne 20, West Tigers 4 with 8 minutes left in this first half.
1: Yeah, there's a good little arm wrestle shaping up here. Both teams, they're getting the back as Melbourne Storm get a six again by the referee. There's a good little opportunity for both teams really to try and build pressure to try either team to get a point just before halftime.
0: Set restart Melbourne, as you said, Hoffy. Meter over halfway as Grant links up now with Lasati. A barnstorming run here before he's met by Seafarth. 35 out from that southern line of Amy Park as Jerome Hughes back to Munster and now Meany. The shift comes to the left-hand side. Howarth has support there with Peel on the outside but can't get the pass away. Good post-contact game though as Madden was having him. But Howarth gets to within 8 metres of that southern line. Peel dummy half. Off to Munster and now Grant takes it inside 10, shares it back here for Davi Mowali. He's claimed now, hand in the air from Adam G. Last play in Melbourne. Hughes gets it from Grant, past Nessie out the back, picked up by Joe Chan. Still the last here for the Storm. Offloads back here for Munster. He'll kick wide for Warbrick. Careful, Taylan May. He gets there first, Taylan May, and has to ground the footy, which will force a line drop out West Tigers, and it remains Melbourne 20, West Tigers 4, with 7 minutes left in this first half. Touchline we go, Ian Cohen.
2: Yeah, Sua Farlonga's gone down with a Category 2, so he's being assessed at the moment for that HIA, and Mr. Spare Part 2 will be missed by Melbourne Storm next year, no doubt about that. Nick Meany has slotted into fullback.
0: So,

0: Tigers first line dropout of the game so far. Penalties have been 3-1 Melbourne, total of 4-2 set restarts. Short dropout has taken 15 out by Will Warbrick and now gets to within 8 metres of the West Tigers line. A chance for more points here for the home side. Grant finds Cooper Clark at first receiver, and he is only 3 metres shy of that Tigers line now, left-hand side of the sticks. Grant Burrows from dummy half himself, and he might have just recovered the footy. It almost came loose there, Harry Grant, but he does score the try here for the Melbourne Storm. 24-4, kick to come. Harry Grant scores from right under the black dot.
1: Yeah, that's just too easy. It was a strong run by Cooper Clark, but I wouldn't say it was an especially quick play the ball. Harry Grant just came back. He had Heath Mason in front of him, got lower than his opposition and managed to plant the ball down under the sticks. That'll disappoint Benji Marshall because I thought they were getting themselves back into the game. But it's amazing that you get that six again, then get a dropout. That just builds the pressure and Melbourne Storm get the points.
0: Touchline we go, Ian Cohen.
2: Spoke to Harry Grant's mum earlier before the match. She's very proud of her son, obviously, but all the Melbourne Storm parents and mums and dads are all here. They ran the Mother's Day Classic this morning and they'll be enjoying what they're seeing so far.
0: Just to clarify as well, in case I didn't mention, Alex Twolan report for that high fend on Trent Liero, who's... also being assessed for his potential throat injury. So Melbourne 24, West Tigers 4. Here's two more points coming up directly in front for Nick Meaney. He missed his first couple of conversions on the sideline. And here he is for 3 out of 5, Nick Meaney. And he does just that. So it is Melbourne 26, West Tigers 4, with under 5 minutes left in this first half on ABC Sport. Icarus says, afternoon, Spriggsy and crew. Ryan sounds like Billy Moore sometimes in the call.
1: Billy
0: Moore about you, yeah.
1: Do I?
0: Yeah,
1: okay.
0: There's a certain intensity and sort of gravelly to it. I like it.
1: It's not a bad thing.
0: Mate, it's a good
1: call.
0: Comparison.
1: Yeah, I'm happy.
0: Thank you, Icarus, for your text. Loving the call so far, boys, while enjoying doing a bit of beekeeping. Good to see Melbourne on the right end of the scoreboard so far from Vern.
1: I won't be saying the word that he says.
0: Oh, yes, yeah. That'll be coming up in a few weeks' time.
1: I won't utter it.
0: No. But I asked you before about people's sentiments around Craig Bellamy. A lot of your former teammates have said he's had the biggest influence on their entire football life, if not their life. I'm sure you're the same.
1: Yeah, I came down as an 18-year-old, and Craig, in my formative years, was a massive part of my life and played with my old man and has known me since I was born. So we all of us want Craig just to, thinking all the best for him.
0: 26-4, the scoreline here, the Storm's favour. Harry Grant, dummy half, gets play 3 underway, and now taken down is that man, Debbie Mawali, who's off to Manly next year, next South Sydney Rabbitoh. Bit of wrestle there on the ground, and now I reckon was there a punch thrown? There was certainly some demonstration going on now, because Harry Grant was on the ground. And it looks like was it Latu Fainu, who's from it looked like a striking motion. There's still players being separated. That was certainly picked up by Harry Grant's teammates, and that's why a lot of exception was taken.
1: Yeah, it was David Mawali running from a long way. He spotted something he definitely didn't like.
0: So we'll see what comes of this. Harry Grant comes down hard in the tackle, and does he goes to sort of push off? Fainu, I think it is, Latu Fainu. They might have copped a bit of a strike of some description. Let's have a listen to the referee.
3: Jerome comes in a second.
0: So there'll be some conversation with Chris Butler in the bunker.
3: Yep, Latu. Yep.
0: So Latu Fainu has the strongest case to answer here.
3: You've got the penalty. Make sure your blokes don't run in, okay? 16, Davey especially, and flares it up. You keep that under control, Jerome. Penalty's against you. Because Latu goes on with it on the ground and ends up with a facial. He's on report. Clean the discipline up now.
4: That's a reaction, though.
3: No, he goes on with it.
0: He's arguing it was first.
1: Yeah.
0: Take Harry Grant. So it was retaliation.
1: From watching the replay, I actually did think Harry Grant might have done the first sort of react to it and then reacted from the reaction.
0: On report, Latu Fainu, the Melbourne Storm have a penalty on this western side of the ground. They will tap from about 40 out from the West Tigers line. 3:50 left in this first half in Melbourne. There's the Storm 26, the West Tigers 4. And it's Sport Upfield here. by Joe Chan. Adam G's blowing time off because there will be an assessment here on Alex Twoll, as he's saying he's going to... Yeah, there we go. Alex Twoll getting sent to the head bin.
1: So, referee got the call from the bunker. They've obviously spotted something like that with Alex Twoll. Should be a category two.
0: So here we're coming off. Get to Kozo very shortly as the Storm will rumble upfield here. What is the Mother's Day Classic? Our Swan Text. That's actually, it's a fun run, isn't it? Oh, that's where everyone in their bibs and I arrived this morning, the Mother's Day Classic, the MDC, and all the sort of the post-run activities, which are just in the parklands here, not far from Olympic Park Precinct. Harry Grant, 25 out. Off here to Jerome Luai. Inside ball, Cooper Clark with a strong run, gains a dozen, and he's 17 out, left-hand side of the post. 3.5 left, first half in Melbourne, as Munster off to Jerome Hughes, running, passing, Meaney goes wide for Warbrick. It came to here, and Warbrick, is he grounding? He was wrapped up by Laula Lee. He's not convinced, nor is ref Adam G.
3: Okay, mate. Lucky, we've got no try on tackle four. Is held up, need to look at
0: it was right on that corner as well, so there might be a few things working against Will Warbrick here.
1: Yeah, it was a hell of an effort by Warbrick to get close. Worried about his foot too, maybe
4: cleared
1: sliding
4: all the contact
1: touch
4: from the Tigers defenders. Will Warbrick's here currently in the field of play.
1: Oh,
4: see, so the ball gets to the ground. We just need to get
0: some reverse angle here.
3: Alex.
1: So they said the ball's hit the ground, it's just whether or not it's over the try line.
0: Looks like he's a little bit short from what we can see on that angle.
1: He's
0: before
1: short
0: the line, yeah. So he's just warned Jerome Luai a couple of times, Adam G, about just don't talk to me while I'm having a chat to the bunker.
4: You can see on this angle here, the ball is short of the try line.
0: So it won't be a second try for... Will Warbrick.
1: He then goes into touch, I think.
0: Yeah, he's up against that.
1: I just found an amazing Melbourne Storm still haven't put another kick up for him.
4: The ball hits light short.
0: And so the question is
4: and
0: whether...
4: And then goes up and remains held up.
0: In goal.
4: Just seeing whether he goes into touch and
0: yeah, we're getting there, Bucky. All right, 3:20 left in the game on the first half at least. 26-4 Melbourne, the scoreline.
1: We can't look at two things at once. We've got to go through the first thing, then the second thing, then the third thing.
0: We need more bunkers, you reckon?
4: Definitely
1: don't.
0: So you say on the touchline. So, okay.
1: That was
0: the clarification there. So it remains Melbourne 26, Tigers 4. And it will be West Tigers ball. I played the ball on the... out of their own end here, the West Tigers.
1: It was good defence. I thought Will Warbrick got there, but a bit of swarming defence from the Tigers coming across, and Lau Lee and Taylor May did a very good job.
0: On the 10-metre line. Get to your text shortly, 0467 920 222, and around the grounds as well, as the Tigers go on the attack, trailing 26-4 here against the Storm in Melbourne. So here is Big Royce Hunt, his 100th NRL game, and allowed to grow up in Kalgoorlie. Play at 15 out from that southern end. Latu Fano, one report a short time ago for his wrestle with Harry Grant. Safe up and play at 25 out. Fired back here, Latu Fano, now Madden, back to left-hand side. Luai runs the footy here. He was dragged down from behind by Jerome Hughes. And now played for Taylor May. Back to Madden here. Second last play for Big Royce Hunt. And he stopped 2 metres shy of that halfway line here at a now sunny Amy Park in Melbourne. Latu Fano finds Madden, and he will close the set with a high kick down towards the wing of Hugo Peel. He'll take it 20 out from his own line. And might have caught one there. Oh, no, he was a bit low. So Fanua Bolle will not be penalised here, and he'll play at 20 out from his own line, Hugo Peel. Now across for Jack Howarth. He's been among their best players so far with the Storm. Now Grant off to Meaney. Dummies and takes the contact of Kai Pierce-Paul. He's on his back now, 35 out, 20 in from the eastern side. Grant on tackle four now for the Storm. 26-4 their lead inside the last 2 minutes here before we get to halftime. Of course, we'll preview Panthers and Raiders coming up next with Andrew Moore, Luke Lewis and John Gibbs. Over halfway they go now, 40 out is where it's played by Sean Bloor. Grant comes short side left for the kick from Munster. Up it goes. Heath Mason watches it. Leaps up there with

0: Jerome Hughes watching him and brings it down cleanly, and he'll play at 17 out from his own line.
1: Yeah, really good confident tape by Heath Mason. He was under a lot of pressure from Jerome Hughes coming through, as we see.
0: West Tigers penalty for the rake.
1: Okay, a minute 20 to go. This is a good opportunity for the West Tigers to get some points coming into half time.
0: New South Wales Cup first half, South 12, Newtown in fact leading their 16. Jersey Flegs second half, Raiders and Panthers are still 20 all. Queensland Cup first half, Seagulls 18, Clydesdales 12. That's the Tweed Seagulls, I think. Hunters 14 lead, Mackay Cutters 10. And AFL third quarter, Melbourne 66 leads West Coast 30, happening across town here at Docklands. Tigers on the attack here. Play three. Latu finding it on me half and now on to Madden. To Kai Pearce-Paul, speaking of those big rangy back rowers. Pops it back now for Heath Mason, his fullback, and Mason meets his demise. On that left edge Melbourne defence. Latu Fino goes from dummy half, gains a quick five or six. He's 20 out now from that northern end in front of the Billy Slater stand. Open side left here now for the Tigers. Second last play. Madden finds Luai, and Luai draws and takes the contact here of Grant and Hughes. Last play, Tigers. 13 out centre field. Kick from Madden to the corner. Up it goes. They all leap there. Pearce-Paul. It went back here. It's going to be six more West Tigers. The Storm got a touch on that ball. And now it's been lost by the Storm. So Tigers scrum, 10 outs in a field.
2: They won't pack it.
0: In fact, the clock. Okay, you're right. The seconds have ticked down. So, yes, it is half time. And that will be Melbourne 26, West Tigers 4. It was an explosive start to the game, Hoffy, with those tries to Sua Falongo, Will Warbrick and Cameron Munster, and then Jerome Hughes. Four tries in 12 minutes. After that, it was 20 points to nil. Taylan May scored West Tigers only try in the 25th minute, and no successful conversion coming there from, was Madden, wasn't it? They were 20 points to 4, and then Harry Grant scored after 33 minutes. Nick Meaney 3 from 5 in that first half. Your thoughts on the opening 40 here in Melbourne?
1: Yeah, obviously very strong start by Melbourne getting the points away. The Tigers did fight back, but look, there's two numbers that are on the scoreboard with the final score. What was the final? 26 points to 4. There's only one of those numbers Craig Bellamy's going to worry about, and that's the 4 points, because their defence has been dreadful these past couple of weeks. But keeping the West Tigers, who have had a bit of ball, bit of field position, to keep them to 4 points is a great effort.
0: Ian Cohen, your thoughts from down there, and a recap on a few of the little storylines from the sideline.
3: Yeah, well, the HIAs have certainly been keeping us busy for the last 5 or 10 minutes. The first bit is that Sua Falongo is out with the HIA, but also a broken cheek.
0: Ooh.
3: You can see he's got the ice on the cheek down. If you have a look down here, he's just standing in front of me here. He has got the ice on a broken cheek. So how many weeks that is, not really sure. And the Alex Toll one was really interesting. It was a cat two that came out of the bunker. Then the independent doctor adjudged it a cat three, but the interchange had already happened, so it went back to being a cat two. So that was why there was some confusion at the top of the race before he headed into the sheds. And obviously they've now got the half time to be able to work that out. But look, Melbourne Storm will be very happy with that. It certainly looked like it was going to be a cricket score in the first 20 minutes or so, and then West Tigers got themselves back into it. So I reckon we're in for a cracking final 40 minutes here, and Tigers obviously looking forward to having a win here for the first time in about 7 or 8 visits. But they're in the match, and Melbourne Storm obviously have found some much-needed confidence.
0: Melbourne have won their last 8 games against West Tigers. The last time the Tigers did beat them was a Benji Marshall winning field goal, of course, the current coach of the West Tigers. Thank you, Koza. 26-4, the halftime score here. A couple of your texts quickly, 0467920222. Enjoying your call of the game while camping on Four Corners Station via Namagi. After a feed for lunch at the Namagi pub.
1: Nimagi,
0: maybe. Thanks, Michael and G. Sorry I butchered your Namagi pub pronunciation there. Keep those texts coming, 0467920222. And to one text, I will not call this place Melbourne Rectangular Stadium. It just sounds ridiculous. Amy Park was its first name, really. So I know it sort of seems to defy ABC convention, but we get permission to call Amy Park.
1: I think we
0: so
1: get that we every go. Week, don't we?
0: We do. New South Wales Cup first half. Souths trail the Jets 16-12. Jersey Flag, Raiders 20, Panthers 20. Queensland Cup, no change to our last score. Seagulls 18, Clydesdales 12. PNG Hunters 14 leads, Mackay Cutters 10.

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1: ABC News, good afternoon. I'm William Howard Evans. One Nation leader Pauline Hanson has described the party's victory in the Farrer by-election as resounding. Candidate David Farley leads the count in the southern New South Wales seat by 14,000 ballots, with more than 80% of votes counted. Ms Hanson says the fall in support for the Liberal and Nationals shows they're out of touch, and the outcome is a very good sign for the future of her party.
2: This set a precedent now that people will feel comfortable they can cast a vote for One Nation.
1: The Labor government in Victoria has echoed comments by former Liberal leader Susan Lee over the party's stunning defeat in the Farrer by-election. After One Nation's victory in the former coalition stronghold in regional New South Wales, Ms Lee says the Liberal Party must act with humility. Victorian Minister Melissa Horne has followed the comments, saying men in the party are creating division that is losing them votes.
3: At the Farrer by-election, you had a long-serving, popular local member who stepped up after the Albanese landslide and stood in as the opposition leader. She was treated utterly appallingly by her own party, by a group of blokes that did nothing but undermine her leadership.
1: Shadow Treasurer Tim Wilson says the government's mooted overhaul of property tax breaks are hard to support in principle. The Treasurer, Jim Chalmers, is expected to wind back the capital gains tax discount and negative gearing in Tuesday's budget, declaring the housing market is broken. Any changes will need the support of either the Greens or the Coalition in the Senate. Mr Wilson has told Insider's host David Spears Labor is only looking to increase taxes in its budget.
4: The government is just taking from young Australians and from older Australians and not giving them anything in return. It's very hard to see how you could back that.
5: Nonetheless, you're open to looking at whatever they do here.
4: On the principle of what we're seeing so far, it would be very hard to support.
1: Hezbollah militants say they've launched rockets and drones into northern Israel after the latest Israeli strikes in southern Lebanon killed at least 39 people. The BBC's Hugo Beshega has visited a building targeted by Israeli forces.
6: Residents have told us that three families who had been displaced because of the war were living in this building that has been completely destroyed. Now, the victims of this attack include a child who was 2 years old. Attacks like this are happening every day across southern Lebanon. The ceasefire here has failed to stop the war. Israel says it is targeting Hezbollah, accusing it of violating the deal, but often it's civilians who are being killed.
1: The head of the World Health Organization is seeking to reassure the people of the Spanish island of Tenerife ahead of the expected arrival of the cruise ship impacted by Hunter virus. Three passengers have died and several others are ill after contracting a rare strain of the virus, usually transmitted by contact with rodents. The WHO is assuring local residents that passengers will be brought ashore in sealed vehicles and flown straight out. Ted Ross at Hardnom Gebriesa says this is not COVID and the risk to the local population is low.
7: When we say this, we don't take it lightly. And that's what I tried to address in my message to the people of Tenerife. We hear you, we understand, but the situation is much better now.
1: Officials in the US state of Florida say about a dozen people have been taken to hospital with injuries suffered in a boat explosion near Miami. They say a charter boat was in Biscayne Bay when the blast erupted on board, and more than two dozen rescue teams have responded. There's no information yet on the condition of those who have been injured. New South Wales police has confirmed a woman was asked to move on after she allegedly made offensive anti-Semitic comments towards a group of people at a netball game in Sydney's eastern suburbs yesterday. Officers were called to the netball courts in Maroubra, where they spoke to a 42-year-old woman and told her to leave. The woman reportedly hurled an anti-Semitic slur at a Jewish team during an under-12s match. State Labor frontbencher Penny Sharp says it's horrifying.
0: This kind of behaviour is absolutely unacceptable. Kids playing sport on a Saturday morning, particularly Jewish kids, should not have to deal with that, nor should their families. The police are investigating and we welcome that. They will continue to do so as they must.
1: And French President Emmanuel Macron is due to arrive in Kenya's capital, Nairobi, later today. He'll be meeting with his Kenyan counterpart, William Ruto, as he seeks to redefine France's relationship with Africa. This is ABC News. There's no

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2: Grant, open sight left now for Melbourne. Hughes to Munster. On and turn they go again. And Folomo goes himself. He done it out wide, but took a few steps and plants it down cleanly. And the Storm are in first after 2.5 minutes. 17 outs in a field. Grant goes from dummy half. Angles the pass wide here for Jerome Hughes. He kicks to the corner. Warbrick leaps up, brings it down, goes over to score. Well, you can't keep Will Warbrick down. Stormer in again. 8-0. Play it now. 8 short of the halfway. Munster holds the footy up for a dummy. Offloads back here in the path of Harry Grant. White now to Howarth. Over halfway he goes. Pass wide for Hugo Peel. Chased by Taruba. Back for Harry Grant. Still alive for Lasati to Munster. 10 out goes the rest of the way. Munster scores on the posts. Great build-up. Great team footy for the Melbourne Storm, who scored their third try inside 9 minutes. Five inside Tigers territory. Grant runs straight from dummy half. Who was there? He sends the pass out to Jerome Hughes and he goes the rest of the way. Well, that was just far too easy. There was just the lone fullback meeting Harry Grant front on and the pass went wide beyond Heath Mason. Harry Grant links up with Jerome Hughes. And he is only 3 metres shy of that Tigers line now, left-hand side of the sticks. Grant burrows from dummy half himself, and he might have just recovered the footy. Oh, it almost came loose there, Harry Grant. But he does score the try here for the Melbourne Storm.
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2: Half-time here in Melbourne where the Storm 26 leads West Tigers 4. Up next, we're headed back to Canberra, Andrew Moore, for the Raiders and the Panthers.
4: Yeah, rematch, Spriggy, of the 1990 and 1991 Grand Finals, Canberra v Penrith. Team news is through here on this stunning, beautiful day in the nation's capital. Jaden Brayley, the Canberra lock, drops back to the bench and Morgan Smithies, the Englishman, will start in jersey number 17. That's the only change for Canberra and there are no changes to Penrith. They are 1-19. Referee will be Ashley Klein with Grant Atkins in the bunker. And Penrith won 4 of its last 5 games at this venue, but Canberra has beaten Penrith twice in a row. Luke Lewis, good afternoon to you. I've got a feeling this is going to be a lot closer than some think. What are you thinking?
5: Yeah, good afternoon. I am thinking the same, to be fair. I think the Panthers, they've honed in on their game, but I feel like the inclusions for the Canberra Raiders side are huge. They play well when this side lines up. They look great on paper. They're playing here in front of a packed house. When I was coming down, you think Penrith would win pretty comfortably and easily. But, the more I sit here and the way the afternoon sort of shaping up and the feel out there, it feels like there's a really good game on our hands. So I think it's going to be tight. I'm going, obviously, Penrith to win, but I've got Penrith to win by 8.
4: Well, we went looking for something to eat early. We ran into the great Ricky Stewart downstairs, had a chat. He looks very relaxed.
5: Looks chilled. Very relaxed. Donnie Ferner, seen him down there. He's nice and chilled out. But and we even seen some of the Panthers boys walking in just up in front of us. But they look pretty chilled. So
4: everyone's chilled.
5: It's one of those type of days where you want to be here playing footy. It's the perfect weather. And there's not a cloud in the sky. And the field looks great. So, yeah, I'm expecting a fast, a lot of ball movement and a lot of spectacular tries this afternoon.
4: Well, under the word chilled in the Oxford Dictionary is John Gibbs. Gibbs is here. Johnny, good afternoon to you once again. What are you thinking about today?
6: Good afternoon, Andrew and Luke.
4: Well, that's very unchilled.
6: Well, I just thought I'd thaw out a little bit. I'm expecting a really exciting game too, an intriguing battle. I think last week, without some key players, Canberra did a good job to get over the top of the Titans. I know it's only the Titans, but Titans started favoured in that match. They did a really good job. And that game in Mudgee last year was one of the great games of the year, the Golden Point game. So I do expect it to be a close contest. If Canberra are to go okay in this game, they're going to have to tighten up their right-hand defence. So with Matt Timocourt, good attacking player, but gee, he can get lost in defence. And if they don't tidy things up there with Timocourt and Jed Stewart, they're in trouble because most of Penrith's tries, so they score more than anyone, come down the left side. So you've got the weakest right side up against the best left side. So they are going to be in a lot of trouble. But it's a big game for Canberra. They've got a bye next week. They've got this is the first of four games in a row at home, so they can get on a little bit of a mini charge here. So I'm expecting them to come out firing.
4: Let me ask you this question, John Gibbs. Tom Jenkins, 19 tries so far in the year, 16 tries on the year. Does he score today?
6: Yes, he will, because he's playing a weak right defence. He's been in a little bit of a drought, but I think you'll get things back on track.
4: It's two games in a row not scoring a drought.
5: He's going four. Four today.
6: When you've been scoring at the rate he does, certainly this is an opportunity. But
4: I spoke to him on Monday. He said exactly the same. He's going through a little drought. And Louis, my question for you is...
6: Thank you.
4: Ethan Strange and Hudson Young back for Canberra. Which one's more important to the Raiders side?
5: Oh, look, Ethan Strange, huge. When I say Hudson Young, purely just with the way that he's been playing, his leadership out in the field. And I feel like a lot of players look up to him now. When they see him over there, they know that he's obviously played for Australia and New South Wales, and just adds that little bit of confidence factor. So I think he's huge for him.
6: His passion's inspirational.
4: Yeah, no, it's going to be a good one, Spriggy. Beautiful day, crowd building nicely. In the jersey flag, there's 19 minutes to go. Penrith 26, leading Canberra 20. New South Wales Cup will be played after the NRL game, which gets underway at 4:05. Canberra against Penrith as the Panthers score in the flag to now lead 30 points to 20 with a kick to Cumbrit.
7: Thank you, Maury, Louis, Gibbsy. We'll get to you within the hour, I hope. I can't imagine this will go any longer than it needs to be. But the Storm 26 leads West Tigers 4. The second half is just mere seconds away. People have sent pronunciation guides here on Someone said Namaji as well.
8: Namagai.
7: Thank you, Graham, for your text. Simon in Ivanhoe is enjoying the call while working out in the gym. Go Storm. Thank you, Simon. Frank and Wollongong asked the point here, and we'll explore this as we go if it gets worse for West Tigers. Does the Jerome Luai PNG announcement start to sort of become a little... Do you reckon just on some level the players are affected by that? He's still got a year and a bit to go.
9: It shouldn't, because to be quite honest, they're professional players and it happens every year.
7: They kick off here, the West Tigers. So Storm have first use out of that southern end of Amy Park, and running into the line here is Josh King. And he'll be getting up here 10 metres out from his own line. It's Ian Cohen on the touchline shortly as well. You're with Brett Sprigg alongside Ryan Hoffman. Of course, a West junior Hoffy as well. You've got history with this club just before your senior career. Comes right-hand side now as Jerome Hughes is playing.
9: Magpies, Spriggy, Magpies.
7: Well, yeah, well, West Magpies. That's the West. 30 out. West Magpies won here earlier, by the way, in the New South Wales Cup, 38-22. 11 metres short of the halfway is where it is played now. By Mawali, and now they rumble up through centre field with Nick Meaney. Surrounded there by three Tigers defenders. Right-hand side as Grant finds Hughes. And his right foot kick is quite a long one down towards the 10-metre line and brought back there by Lau Lali'i. And it remains 26-4 here inside the first minute and a half of this second half on NRL Sunday on ABC Sport. Now it's opposite winger in Taruva, who's brought down. His last tries were a hat-trick against Newcastle back in round six. His four tries on the year so far. Sunia Taruva. They get over the 30 here. And a set restart too for their troubles. So Herbert gets up to play it now. A set restart. A full six here now is Seifarth. He'll come across now. Flick pass from May to Lau Lali'i. He's run down now. 40 out. About 8 in from the eastern side. Luai dummy half. A little skip and a jump there on Lasati, and now sends the pass all the way across to centre field. Royce Hunt feeds it back now for Heath Mason. And a fullback is tackled by Munster. 35 out from that southern line. They come right-hand side. Madden, inside ball. Now the Kai Pierce Paul almost broke that line. And now back to Latu Fino. He was run down again by Munster and will now play at 25 out from the Melbourne line. Dummy half, Seifarth across now, Madden, and on in turn as they get inside that red zone, 20 in from the eastern side. It's rolled back there by Sione Fainu, and now it comes from left to right. Madden's pass was untidy. Law had to go get on the bounce, and now sends it back to Heath Mason. He's too quick for Cooper Clark. No, he's not. Clark gets him with just sheer force, stops him 11 out, left-hand side. It's the last play for West Tigers as Madden back to Mason, almost lost it on the last play, and that that will be a changeover as he's tackled down there about five shy of the Melbourne Storm line. So Storm back on the attack, 26-4 their lead. 3 minutes played, second half. Touchline we go, Ian Cohen.
10: Yeah, thanks, Briggy. With the West Tigers, it was all about fast start and earning your right to get back into the competition as well, and they certainly have done that in patches.

0: to be said. For Storm, it was watch out for the expansive Tigers play, and they're really happy, obviously, with the opening 20 minutes. They feel like they're getting back to some sort of Storm football.
1: Nimajee, by the way. Thank you to Shane from Bathurst, and thanks to the Western Sharks. This is G, like Andrew G, or Adam G, our referee here at Amy Park. 26-4, the Melbourne lead. Thank you, Koza. Grant from dummy half shares it with Cooper Clark. Only gains a half a dozen here, and brought down a metre inside West Tigers territory. A West junior himself, Cooper Clark, comes right-hand side, and now Jerome Hughes comes out wide again as that will be that last play.
2: Not his best option there, Jerome Hughes. I think it would have been better suited rather than try and get tricky at the start of the half.
1: Yeah.
2: Just kick it down deep, force the Tigers to go 80 metres to score a try.
1: Instead, Joe Chan was tackled. So, yeah, Tigers here will have it. 40 out from their own line. And they still trail 26-4 at the hands of the Storm, looking to arrest this seven-game losing streak. Set, restart, Tigers. It's with Taruva first of all. And four purple jerseys surround him, metre short of the halfway. As Harry Grant at dummy half at marker, Adam G, who they sometimes call Osher, I'm told, is in reference to Andrew G. Over halfway they go, Royce Hunt, and he gains a handful of metres here inside Storm territory centre field. Latu Fainu finds the running Madden. Second man here, Jerome Luai, darts in there on Lasardi, who was too strong for him. And a plat 30 out 20 in eastern side. Comes across to first receiver Madden. And again from left to right, Seifarth back to his fullback Mason. And Cam Munster slams him down, so too Cooper Clark. 30 out from that Melbourne line. Second last play, Tigers. On the edge there for Kai Pierce-Paul. And now back for Herbert. He got Munster and Grant for company. Stop 25 out. Last play, Tigers. Madden, hurried kick. Up it goes. Pierce-Paul will leap up there with Hugo Peel. And the youngster gets the better of him. Storm back on the attack, 20 out from their own line.
2: Yeah, that's a great confident take by Hugo Peel. It's a good attacking set by the West Tigers. Asked some questions of the Melbourne Storm defence. They put a probing bomb up, but Hugo Peel very confidently went up for it and came down with the football.
1: 20 out from that southern line here. The Storm on the attack with a 26-4 lead. No change to our halftime score. And indeed, we're off to the Canberra Raiders and Penrith Panthers next at Canberra Stadium. And again, here goes Lasati. Just one observation as well, by the way. Sua Falungo has, as Koza mentioned, had the cheekbone injury. Munster will kick from the 40-metre line. It was just inside, says ref Adam G. And bobbles up there, the bounce for Heath Mason. Big shoes to fill the absence of Jareem Buller this week for the Tigers. He stopped 25 out from his own line. That's where they'll start their next set. 20 in from the western side. Back to Taruva. He usually wears the headgear for most of the game, Sua Falungo, and didn't wear it today. Cops a cheekbone injury, so maybe he'll be... I mean, I know that doesn't prevent concussions necessarily, but it can prevent those other facial injuries. So, yes, he may have to reconsider Sua Falungo, whether he goes headgearless or not. Alex Twoll, who passed his HIA in that first half. 7 minutes played, second half at Amy Park, 26-4 Melbourne's lead. Madden on in turn here again. They go to Sione Fainu, and he's collected 35 out from that southern line. It's last play, West Tigers. Fight across from dummy half. Hope to Madden. Kick goes up. Gains about 15 by way of ground metres. Was up there a long way, though. And Seifar feeds it back. It was, again, sloppy for the Tigers. Still the last, says the ref.
2: Yeah.
1: New Melbourne ball, 25 out.
2: Another huge effort from Hugo Peel on the last play. Didn't give up. Kept on chasing and put in a good tackle for the Tigers to turn the ball over on the Storm 30.
1: Here they go. Dummy half. Grant off the Hugo Peel. Another confident run. Gains 15. And the young winger will be playing it metre short of halfway for his captain, Grant. Open side right off to Nick Meaney. And on a post-contact carry here, he's eventually brought down by Twoll and Hope. 40 out now, Storm. Tackle 4. Grant to King to Hughes. While they go to the right-hand side as Joe Chan steamrolled Taylan May. And will now play at 30 out. Grant back across for Jerome Hughes. Shares it across the line now for Munster. He was collared by Madden immediately. And now it will be last play for the Storm. 30 out centre field. Grant does find Jerome Hughes. Inside ball now for Meaney. Flick pass for the captain. Grant puts in the kick now. It's all West Tigers jerseys though. And Mason lost his footing in the in-goal area. And his best choice was to ground it. And it will be a line dropout, West Tigers. So still Melbourne 26, West Tigers 4. No change to our halftime score. 8 minutes played, second half, Ryan Hoffman.
2: Yeah, that was a smart finish by Harry Grant. They looked at running again on the Melbourne Storm, which is surprising. But Harry Grant got the ball and realised just dribbling it in.

0: to the end goal is probably the most prudent thing to do. I still can't believe Melbourne Storm haven't put another kick up to Will Warbrick. They scored a try the first time they did it, and they haven't done it since. I'd love to see Jerome Hughes put the ball up and have Warbrick challenge Laulii again.
1: Graham said, the Tigers are missing Adam Dewey more than they realise. I said last week we'd start testing us out, and we come up with bagels and Manly next week. Oh, no. Yeah, speaking of informed teams, well, that one, 5 out of 6 games under Kieran Foran, so that's their magic round opponent next week, the West Tigers. Dropback goes about 20 on the fly, and it falls for Jack Howarth. So this is a full Storm set attacking that northern end of Amy Park with a 26-4 lead in their favour, and now it's been lost. So, Storm error, and Tigers get the ball back immediately as we head back to the... No, are they going to challenge it? Yes,
0: yeah,
1: they are.
0: Jack Howarth was straight away wanted the challenge, but... Having known Jack Howarth, I don't necessarily think I might believe him.
1: Unless there was some sort of foul play in there from... In the hands of Chris Butler in the bunker.
0: I think he's claiming a bit of a crusher, but...
1: Yeah. He claimed it very early, though, as well.
2: Yeah. The ball rotates in the hand of Jack Howarth, using the ground to maintain possession, which is a knock-on. The captain's challenge is unsuccessful.
1: As you were, Melbourne 26, West Tigers 4. Touchline we go, Ian Cohen.
3: Yeah, you can just feel Storm are building some pressure, and obviously for Craig Bellamy this week has been huge. He did front the media conference a day or two ago. It had been Frank Panisi that had been doing a lot of the running on that, but Craig wants to return to normal, despite obviously the diagnosis that has been chatted about over the last fortnight or so.
1: So West Tigers scrum feet here, 20 out centre field, and open side left they come. To that left edge for Luke Laulii. 19 years of age, scored a couple of doubles in this campaign so far for his 4 tries against the Cowboys and the Canberra Raiders. Raiders are up next, hosting Penrith with Andrew Moore, Luke Lewis and John Gibbs. Across the right-hand side they go. Kai Pierce-Paul, flick pass to Herbert. Darts back on the inside now before he is dragged down by Sean Bloor. And Herbert will play it now. It's a few metres short of the halfway. Taruva first receiver. Trying to beat Grant for pace here. But he's only playing at about 5 metres inside Storm territory, southern end of Amy Park. Across hands they go with Jerome Luai. Now he goes wide to find Tristan Hope. Luke Laulii again comes in field, straight to Cooper Clark, and ripped back to the turf by he and Warbrick. 30 out and about 15 in from the eastern side of the ground. Last play, Tigers, as the kick comes up from Jock Madden. And leaping up there was Nick Meaney. It's batted back here for Jerome Hughes. Adam G saying it was knocked on Tigers first. So no advantage, it'll come back here for Melbourne. Play the ball. 10 out from that southern line. It's still Melbourne 26, West Tigers 4. Got a few texts here as well. Great call, guys, up the Raiders. I reckon my Raiders have a very good chance beating table leaders Panthers. What's your opinion, guys? Ask Muhammad from Brisbane.
0: Yeah, I'll give the Raiders a red hot chance.
1: And to a few more texts as well. Kai Pierce-Paul has absolutely amazing footwork for the line at the line. Reminds me of Paul Whittle in the TRL, old Twinkle Toes, they used to call him. Thank you, Ash Tyler in Toowoomba. Storm on the attack, 25 out. And now tackled ball and all is that man out there in Trent Liero. Here comes your Toi Kamanu. Of course, an ex-West Tiger in his second year at the Storm. Turns 26 next week, Nick Stefano. Now gathered here by Grant on second last play. And this will be the last now for the Storm, still in their own half. They lead 26-4. Munster kicks from dummy half. This probing left football down to the corner where it's gathered by Heath Mason, the opposing fullback, and now he's collected 25 out from his own line.
0: Yeah, very strong tackle there on the kick chase by Jack Howarth. It's been a good start by both teams. Melbourne Storm have been under a bit of defensive pressure from the expansive attack, which Melbourne Storm got warned about at halftime. The West Tigers will continue to keep throwing the football.
1: Tackle 3, West Tigers. Hope finds Laulii. It comes wide to the corner again, and... on in turn, and with Taylan May, and on that far edge, and they'll bring it back in centre field now, the West Tigers. Madden, cross now for Mason. Herbert shows some good dash. Flick pass went behind Sunia Taruva, out over the Western touchline. 40 out from Melbourne's line is where they'll have possession next. 26-4 their lead. We're talking about potential records being broken after the first 15 minutes. It was 20 points to nil. things have mellowed here somewhat, this form and control, though.
0: Yeah, and I think that shows a lot more about the growth of the West Tigers, because if you go to the West Tigers the past couple of years, they've probably been, if they get a score put on them early, they can probably crumble a bit. But this has been a great fight back for the Tigers just to keep the score where it is. The Melbourne Storm are doing everything right as well. Yeah. I think where they've been quite poor the last couple of weeks has been on their edges. They've got a nice little combo working here on that left-hand edge with Jack Howarth and Hugo Peel working very well together.
1: 12 minutes played, second half. Off to Canberra next for the Raiders and Panthers with Maury, Louis and Gibbsy. As Grant across to Trent Liero stands in one tackle there as in coming across Kai Pierce Paul and Seifarth put him down. Set restart Melbourne 40 out from that northern line. Must do a little show and go here before Madden gets him. Only gained about 6 or 7 metres. And he'll play it now, 35 out from West Tigers' line. Grant all the way across now, Liero to Hughes. And again, Meaney onto Joe Chan. Speaking of twinkle toes, little step there as well on Jerome Luai. And also Taylan May. And now he'll play at 25 out. Grant across for Jerome Hughes. Tries to put Yotokamano through the gap. And now he is stopped 20 metres out, attacking that northern line. Set restart Melbourne again, so repeat ball in this attacking 4A upfield, and Cooper Clark takes a couple of tacklers with him to within 3 metres. Strong post contact run from young Cooper Clark. We'll play it now for Grant across the right hand side. Jerome Hughes, and now Meaney goes a step himself here, dragged down by Taylan May deep in that northeastern corner of the ground. Chan from dummy half to Hughes. Oh, getting in front of it there was Seifarth. It's going to be 6 more Storm as it came back to the attacking side. So it's held up here 5 metres shy of that northern line with Joe Chan. Grant dummy half. Across now again for Liero. Takes on Twol. Spun a full 360. Liero will play it now. 8 metres out, right-hand side of the upright. Still Melbourne 26, West Tigers 4. Grant finds Jerome Hughes. And he's tackled now by Seifarth. Offload came back to Grant, though. Still alive. Clark back to Liero. Devoid of options. Gets it back to Harry Grant. Kicks high for the corner. There's the Warbrick corner again, Hoffey. And Warbrick obliges and scores his second try of the game. 30 points to 4, kick to come Storm after 14 minutes in this second half.
0: Well, he's a hell of a target out there, Will Warbrick. It's worked once. I imagine it would have worked twice. Great kick there by Harry Grant. Good pressure by the Melbourne Storm with their attack. The Tigers kept on showing up, but the offloads are starting to come. There's a bit of fatigue setting into that line. The offloads are coming, and Melbourne Storm are really stretching their defence. But Harry Grant, he's having another captain's knock here today, both with his defence and his attacking ability. That's his second good kick today.
1: Back to the touchline, Ian Cohen.
3: And I reckon Storm have got more composure than we've seen in the last couple of weeks. That play could have easily broken down. It didn't. Everyone just took their time, and eventually the kick was absolutely right. Warbrick's got to have at least a foot and a half on his opposite number, I would think, on that side. So I'm surprised, a bit like Hoffey, they haven't been peppering away.
1: Neil says, as hoped, it looks like Melbourne is playing for their coach. One-armed bandit says, "G'day guys, as usual, a great call. I've said for years I don't know why headgear isn't compulsory for under sevens onwards. Maybe the headgear companies have to do some more development on headgear to stop facial injuries, even though it has no effect allegedly on concussions. Thank you, one-armed bandit." Yeah, that's been well publicised, that it doesn't prevent concussions due to the way that your brain moves around. But for Sua Falongo, who suffered the cheekbone injury, maybe his headgear that he usually wears would have prevented that. Here is the kick from Nick Minnie, 21 out and about 7 metres in from the eastern side, and he is so far 3 from 5, make it 4 out of 6, and the Storm 32 leads West Tigers 4, 16 gone, 24 left in this second half.
0: Yeah, I've said it a couple of times, Craig Bellamy would be really happy with what Storm are doing in attack. Their attack has been a little ho-hum, but it's been great today. But the number that he's been pleased with is the 4. Their defence, they're showing a bit of defensive resilience, especially after they've given away a couple of 6 against. They've managed to defend that following set, which they have been very poor at.
1: Bubba Jay from the not-so-sunny Sunshine Coast here, loving the call. It's a bit sad when your team is doing so poor in the year that you tip against them, then they play better when you don't take them. Okay,
0: you've learned something there.
1: When you betray your own team and they win when you haven't tipped them, that is the worst feeling. Thank you, Bubba J, for your text. Go around the ground shortly as well. And 0467920222 is that text number. Cooper Clark brings it back from the kickoff. Platt 20 out, 20 in eastern side. Grant off here again, the run of Lasati. And he gains a quick 10 as well. So the Storms' tails are up again here, 32-4. Centre field run from Trent Liero, and he stands in the Kai Pierce-Paul tackle. And will now play it 7 metres short of halfway. Grant off the deck with one hand to find Yutoi Kamanu. And this will be tackle four. Grant across now for Cameron Munster. Across to Jerome Hughes. Darts on the inside there of Jerome Luai. It's a Jerome-a-thon out there in either team's halves. As Grant finds Munster. Running kick. Now down to the fullback Mason. Coming through was Warbrick. Mason lost it. Heard the footsteps. And, yeah, knock on West Tigers. So Melbourne scrum here, only 10 metres out from that northern line.
0: Yeah, it's the president. Will Warbrick, as we see, a challenge.
1: They're going to claim that Warbrick somehow got there first. Let's have a listen. So we'll hear what Chris Butler has to say in the bunker.
2: Clint Melbourne's kick chases on top.
0: Seemed pretty simultaneous. Looking at the replay. Did he get a touch though first?
1: Oh, I can't really see deviation.
2: Just looking at all angles to see whether it touches the fingers of Will Warbrick.
1: All double angles, got it.
0: No, I think he touched it.
1: So this could be a successful challenge. It's a testament to the pace of Will Warbrick that he got there first. Yep, his finger bends back. Yeah. So it will be
2: hits the right hand of Will Warbrick first, which is your first knock on.
1: Successful challenge.
2: The challenge is successful.
0: But it was a great effort by Warbrick. He showed a lot of effort to sprint down there to put pressure on it. Too many times I think teams are just happy for the fullback to catch it. You've got to get down there and put pressure on him.
1: So play it 10 out from their own line here, the West Tigers, with possession after the successful captain's challenge. Sam here, hello from Canowindra, New South Wales, listening to NRL on the radio up the Bunnies. And Smithy says, Storm, do it for Craig. Technically, we can still make the finals. Go Storm. My word, they can. This will be 3-7 if they can see it through here today. Still 23 minutes left in the game. Tigers on the attack. Luai feeds it across out wide. And Hughes makes the tackle on Taylan May. Now it comes back infield for Sione Fainu. And he is playing at 35 out from that northern line. Hope. Dummy half. Back now again on this centre field run for Fanua Bolle, and he'll play it. A couple metres shy of this halfway line. Luai off to Sione Fainu and kept alive. Taylan May finds Lauli. He kicks down that eastern side. Meany out to meet the ball, knocks it out over the eastern side. So play the ball, West Tigers. Just on that run from Fanua Bolle, I mentioned he's a Victorian junior. He actually played AFL, played junior Aussie rules as a kid, but his mum didn't like the fact that they played on Sundays, and that was church day. So played league on Saturdays, and of course he's had a great career so far.
0: His brother's actually sitting in front of us.
1: Right. 10 metres out, southern end. Comes across now to Alex Twoll. And he is claimed by the defence, which features Yutoi Kamanu. Which one's he healthy? Point him out to me again. There he is.
0: Right there.
1: There we go. Seven out, left-hand side of the post. There is Fanua Bolle, the big bro. And he's forced back by Cooper Clark and Yutoi Kamanu. Five outs in the field here, West Tigers. It's Melbourne who lead 32 points to 4. Comes across from Hope to Madden. And now Jerome Luai shrugs one tackle and throws the pass straight to Will Warbrick.
0: Will Warbrick chimed in the back line there.
1: 19 gone, 21 left in this second half. You're with Brett Sprigg, Ryan Hoffman, Ian Cohen, down to Kozer on the sideline very shortly. And, of course, we'll take you to Canberra for the Raiders and Panthers up next with Andrew Moore, Luke Lewis and John Gibbs as Warbrick gets involved again on play four for the Storm. Off now to Lasati. Centre field run gains a quick 10. And he's forced down there by Twoll and Hope and also Luke Laulali'i. Play at 12 short of the halfway. All the way across now for Munster. Back on the inside for Howarth. And he will play it 11 short of halfway. A last play, Melbourne, as Grant finds Hughes. He kicks for distance down the eastern side of the ground. May, facing his own goal line, takes that high ball. And by the time he is met by the defence, he is making one break. Now another. Still going. He's 40 out over halfway. Dragged down by Warbrick. Good defending from the Melbourne winger who scored two tries today. Tigers here play two. Their best field position for a while. Madden it comes. Pierce Paul to Herbert. Inside run takes on Munster. And coming across Cooper Clark in defensive reinforcement. 35 out and about 15 in from the western side in front of us at Amy Park. Pierce Paul moves along here for Madden. And now hitting the deck down there. Is it Mav Geyer who's out there? So he's on his club debut at the West Tigers. So Mav Geyer, a second carry for him. And now collected 25 out centre field. So second last play here. The West Tigers, dummy half, Hope fires the pass across, Madden, twirl a big fend, and the pass comes back with a flick pass, Madden, now Kai Pierce-Paul, another flick pass here for Herbert, looks for the corner, but dummies, and instead is tackled by Howarth and Meaney. Last play, West, 11 out from that Melbourne Storm line, Kai Pierce-Paul will go himself, needs some support, offloads back here for Hope, still the last for West as you heard there, Mav Geyer, it'll bounce back for Alex Twirl. And 12 tackled 10 metres out here will end the set. Changeover, and Melbourne still leads 32 to the West Tigers 4. 19 and a half left in the game. Touchline we go, Ian Cohen.
3: Well, that was the expansive sort of play that Craig Bellamy warned his men in purple about, and obviously Tigers are trying everything at the moment. Crowd of 15,684 in a beautiful autumnal afternoon for Mother's Day here in Melbourne.
1: That'd be a pass mark Mother's Day, wouldn't it, Koza?
3: Yeah, they were hoping for 15 or more, and they've achieved that. So I think Storm will be pretty happy with that.
1: So not traditionally a big day for footy crowds, Mother's Day, which is fair enough. Unless your mum loves footy, you can all come together as a family, as some families certainly do. Comes across to Yatoikamanu, and he takes on Jock Madden. Still going post-contact gain here, Yatoikamanu over halfway, and he'll play it here. Second last for Melbourne. 32 plays, 4 is the scoreline at Amy Park. Howarth back to Sean Bloor, and now Trent Loiero. All the way back here to Lasati. They'll shift it from left to right. They'll strip those Tigers for numbers. And a strong run from Joe Chan. Over the 30-point, he takes on Heath Mason. With Jason tackled down there, 10 metres out by Taylor May. Dummy half Warwick across to Hughes. Overlap was too strong here for Melbourne. Grant offloads back to Jerome Hughes. And the finish is not going to come. They're just a metre shy with Trent Loiero crawling toward the post. And it remains Melbourne 32, West Tigers 4. 18 left in the game, Ryan Hofton.
0: Yeah, been mentioning the Tigers have been playing a bit expansive. The Melbourne Storm, they're a bit expansive, singing the ball out to the right. And Joe Chan filling in for the centres with Suafar Longo being off and then being a backline reshuffle, showing great pace out there. They just couldn't get the ball back to the left. Trent Loiero slipping as he get the ball on the fifth tackle. But Melbourne Storm turning the ball over 2 metres out from the try line. There's a Storm player down. I think there might be Harry Grant just getting some attention.
1: Getting up now. By the way, around the grounds, New South Wales Cup, second half. Newtown 20 leads, South 12. Jersey flag full time. Primitives have beaten Canberra, 39 points to 30. Queensland Cup, second half. Tweed Seagulls, 24, leads Western Clydesdales, 22. Mackay Cutters and PNG Hunters are 18 points all. First half, Northern Pride leads South Logan 10 to 8. AFL fourth quarter. Melbourne 91 leads West Coast 53. First quarter at the MCG. Richmond and Adelaide are 7 points all. A-League women's semi-final full-time. Wellington 2 have beaten Brisbane Roar 0 in that second leg. So they will go through to that women's A-League women's final. Super Netball fourth quarter. Melbourne Mavericks 55 have beaten the Giants 38. Oh, sorry, they lead the Giants 38 in the fourth quarter. Back live here for the NRL first of our two Sunday games. And the Tigers will close their set with a kick to Jock Madden. It's Melbourne 32, the West Tigers 4. Madden's kick up in the air. Allowed to bounce by Herbert. Still the last is Pierce-Paul to Mav Geyer. He puts in his kick. There's Geyer. It's almost lost there by Hugo Peel, whose best option with Thruber bearing down on him is to knock it over the Western line.
0: Yeah, you've got to be wary of the second kick, and that happened there for the Storm. Hugo Peel did a good job to get back. Unfortunately, got a shocking bounce and had to knock it in. There's a chance here for the Tigers. Full set inside the Storm 20. Defending back-to-back sets. It's going to be a tough ask as Bunty Afoa comes back on the field.
1: 16:50 left in the game. So they've used Latu Fano, Alex Seifarth, Royce Hunt and Maverick Geyer. So that's their four-man bench complete for the West Tigers. They get to within a few metres of that line now with Fanua Bolle. Set restart as Hope finds Geyer. And he backs his way into three Melbourne Storm players, does Mav Geyer. As Hope at dummy half. Low ball across now for Madden. Inside ball, Luai. Back to Heath Mason. Tries a step there on Harry Grant. Coming across, Yatoikamanu stops the fullback. He'll play it now. Five out from that Melbourne line in front of the post. Madden to Pierce-Paul. And he's collected there by three Melbourne defenders. Tackle four now, West Tigers. Pope dummy half. Across now again for Madden. And now Guy to the left-hand side, Luai. Still going left-hand side. Cut out pass there for Luke Laulili, who flies into the corner. And the Tigers are in. Luke Laulili scores the try and makes it still Melbourne 32, West Tigers 8. Kick to come for the Tigers with 15:40 on the clock. Ryan Hoffman.
0: Yeah, that's a well-crafted try by the Tigers. They opened up their left-hand edge really, really well, and it was a good line there by Sione Finau, which just held up the Melbourne Storm defence, held up Jerome Hughes. They got the 3-on-2. Heath Mason chose the right option, and a tremendous try in the corner scored there by Luke Laulii. This is what Benji Marshall, this is what he needed from his team, a bit of a response. Keep fighting all the way again. There's still 15 minutes to go in this game. They can make the scoreline look a hell of a lot better.
1: Back to the touchline, Ian Cohen.
3: Yeah, you'd have to say that the Tigers have got to take some spirit out of this, because it looked like they were going to be absolutely steamrolled after those first 20 minutes, but they've kept themselves in the contest. They've done well. 32-8, could be 32-10, and all of a sudden they're at least in this particular match. Some warm applause too for Mav Geyer. Obviously, his uncle plied his trade down here for a very long period of time.
1: And I'm curious too, when I note, I'm not sure what the conditions of his contract are at West Tigers, but I noticed that his dad went Penrith, then Balmain, then Perth. Whether Mav follows the same trajectory, he's gone Panthers, Tigers, maybe the Bears. Who knows? Anyway, 25 out. And a metre in from the eastern side, here is where Jock Madden is. He missed the similar shot in the first half to convert the Taylor May try. This has the distance and the accuracy. Flags are up. So Storm 32, West Tigers 10 here at a sunny Amy Park, 15,000 in the building. Off the SMS, Kathy is on level 3 on the 10-metre line at the Storm end. Can you answer my question about the white socks worn by Harry Grant and two other Tigers players? Are they compression socks or something else? Obviously allowed to wear them even though they're not in team colours. What are the...
0: They're compression socks that are under their playing socks. It's just that the players have the socks pulled all the way down. That's why you can see them.
1: There we go. Thank you, Kathy. I mean, I knew hockey's across all those sort of things. 0467920222.
0: I was never fast enough to need it.
1: Fourth quarter AFL, Melbourne 92 leads West Coast Eagles 59. Kickoff here arrives for Jerome Luai, who gets up on that sunny side of the ground. 20 out from his own line, 10 in from the eastern side. There is Bunty Afa, who, as Ryan Hoffman mentioned, is back in the action. So a couple of guys in their Tigers colours for the first time. Bunty Afa and Maverick Geyer today. Afa started in the absence of Terrell May, whose wife has gone into labour on Mother's Day, which is a nice touch. And all the best to Terrell May and his family. 13:50 left in the game. Storm 32, West Tigers 10. Fed back here now for Madden. Luai across now for Taylan May. Breaks one tackle. Still going. Flick pass wide. Laulili'i. And Hughes comes across to cover him. And also Joe Chan. 30 out. A couple of steps in from the eastern side. Tigers here, second last play. They've closed the gap a little bit, but still 22 points is the Storm lead here. Comes across right-hand side for Herbert. Hanging on for dear life. Howarth brings him down. And also Cooper Clark in there as well. Other side of that sandwich. Last play, West Tigers. Madden's kick goes up. It'll arrive on the 10-metre line. Still the last West Tigers. Luai gets away from that high ball. And now off to Taylan May, who weaves his way to the line and scores. Well, it looked like nothing much there. And I think it was Fanua Bolo who received that high ball, popped the pass back to Jerome Luai. They went wide, and Taylan May scores his second try of the afternoon. So 32 points to 14. Kick to come, West Tigers with 12:50 left.
0: Yeah, there's some bad habits coming into the Melbourne Storm. There's habits that they've had the first 7 weeks, missing tackles on the edges. The West Tigers are doing a great job of really putting pressure on the Melbourne Storm right edge, especially Joe Chan and Will Warbrick. They're getting a lot of success there as they score another two tries and two sets down that same edge.
1: Back to the touchline, Ian Cohen.
3: I want to know, speaking about Joe Chan, whether, Hoffy, your eyes ever rolled back in your head a bit like Joe Chan has done previously. If you ever got an opportunity out there, how did you take it? Because Joe Chan's making the most of it at the moment.
0: Yeah, look, it's tough going when you think you're playing in the back row and having to defend against centres. But Joe Chan, he's getting man on man. He's just missing those one-on-one tackles. I think he's trying to go a bit too high on Taylan May. If he goes a bit more at the legs, I think they can start chopping them down.
1: Two tries in 3 minutes for the West Tigers. And here is Jock Madden to convert 24 metres out and a metre in, maybe a couple metres in from the eastern side. Kick the last conversion from out that way. Jock Madden. It's going to reset the tee here as well. Keep your text coming, 0467 920 222. As well for Andrew Moore, Luke Lewis and John Gibbs, who will bring you Canberra and Penrith up next from the capital. And he comes, Jock Madden, right foot kick, and again, it looks all right. So 32 points to 16 is still Melbourne's lead. The Tigers cut that gap here with 11:50 left in the game. Around the grounds, New South Wales Cup, now Newtown Jets 20, South Sydney Rabbitohs 12. I mentioned Jersey Flag full time, Penrith 39 beat the Raiders 30. Queensland Cup second half, Clydesdale's 26 leads Tweed Seagulls 24. Second half, Queensland Cup still 18 all, the Cutters and the Hunters. While in the Queensland Cup, the Northern Pride 16 leads South Logan 8. AFL fourth quarter, it's Melbourne 92 leads West Coast 60. And in the first quarter at the MCG, Adelaide 19 leads Richmond 13. Back on the attack here, the West Tigers. 32 points to 16, so they've got it back to half the Melbourne score. Still find themselves 16 points shy. Dummy half, Hope off to Geyer, and now Madden, Luai on here to Sione Fainu, and he is claimed by Grant and Hughes. 40 out, 20 in eastern side. Hope at dummy half for West Tigers, who's in it's now week three of the Apicorius, our suspension. It's a mature age rookie, Tristan Hope, who turns 29 next week, made his debut last year. He's performing that role at number nine for West Tigers. And this will be last play. Bolle plays it. There is Hope. Fires it right-hand side. Madden kicks from the 40-metre line. It'll come down there for Nick Meaney, who's in at fullback in the absence of Sua Falongo. He received a head knock and a cheekbone injury in that first half. That will be penalty Melbourne as Meaney gets up to his feet.
0: Yeah, look, it's poor there from the West Tigers. Bunty Afoa caught inside the 10 metres. Poor discipline there because they had a great chance to put on a lot of pressure and they could have been catching that football after the Storm set on the 40. Instead, Jerome Hughes is going to get the ball and the Melbourne Storm are going to be starting the set on their own 40.
1: Back to the touchline, Ian Cohen.
3: Yeah, heading into Magic Round, that'll be the big challenge, won't it, obviously, for Melbourne Storm to replace the fullback with Sua. We know Nick Meaney does such a great job, but he's going to be missed elsewhere as well.
1: Penalty count is 5-2 Melbourne's way, and all up there have been 6 set restarts to 5 the Storm's way as well. Scoreline is 32 points to 16. Over halfway they go here, the Storm attacking that northern goal line. Set restart again going Melbourne's way. So Grant dummy half across to Liero with 9:55 left in the game. Heading off to Canberra next for the Raiders and Panthers on ABC Sport. NRL Sunday. Lasati brought to the deck here by Sione Fainu. And he'll play it now. 30 out, 20 in. Off it comes to Stefano Yatoikamanu. Bunty Afoa comes across to get him and also Tristan Hope. And they are now 20 out from that West Tigers line. On tackle 4, Grant links up with Josh King. He's on track for his 200th game this year. It's game number 191 today for Josh King. Grant, open side left for Jerome Hughes. On to Munster through the gap. Takes on Mason and gets a turnstile tackle from Heath Mason. Munster scores behind the posts. And if the game wasn't already iced for the Storm, you can put it in the book. 36-16. Kick to come, Storm. They will break this 7-game losing streak. There is 8 minutes and 55 seconds left, Brian Hoffman.
0: Yeah, well, Munster went through that easy. I've got to look at the replay to make sure no one was held up. They certainly weren't. It was a great line by Sean Bloor, which just brought all the defence in to come into it hard. And Cameron Munster, great to see him running the football, getting the ball out the back on those plays and actually catching the ball to run. Sometimes I think he's just been too much catch pass, but he's actually looking to run there. So strong, good try by the Melbourne Storm. Good way to hopefully finish the game for them.
1: Scored his first 2 tries of the game in this afternoon. Of the season, I should say, in this afternoon's game in the first half and now the second half for Cameron Munster. Back to the touchline, Ian Cohen.
3: Yeah, really important return to form for a couple of those try scorers from Melbourne Storm. Jerome Hughes, Munster's got a brace, Will Warbrick with a brace as well. Sewell, we know, is not going to be a part of it for a little bit with that broken cheekbone, and Harry Grant. So the try scorers have been the big players as well. So they love getting their hands on the football and obviously enjoying getting it across the line.
1: Here is Nick Meaney, very slight angle, only 10 metres out for the Melbourne Storm. 4 out of 6 this afternoon for him to make it 5 conversions out of 7. And that does make it Melbourne 38, West Tigers 16. You watch Cameron Munster. He's had a pretty lean start to the year through the first. He'll go win Origin off his own back now for Queensland.
0: Well, it's quite coincidental that he's actually coming to a bit of

0: coming into Origin, but look, he's been fast and aggressive in everything he's done. As we actually see a Storm debutant get on the field, Stanley Huon.
1: Young. He's born in Ipswich, 21 years of age. Plays as a half or a 5'8", so gets an opportunity here for the Melbourne Storm. So their bench today has been Joey Chan, David Mowally, Cooper Clark, and now Stanley Huon. As this short kickoff goes to that Will Warbrick wing, it will be penalty Melbourne.
0: Heath was tumbled by Mason. Yeah, Heath Mason just got his timing wrong and just took out the legs of Will Warbrick.
1: Neil says, when you say Melbourne has iced the cake, do you mean game set bingo? No, I don't. That's Maury's thing. Yes. And you may hear it in Canberra coming up with the Raiders and the Panthers. Although I hope not, because usually if it's game set bingo, it means it's been a bit of a boring. Yeah. But for the most part, often you hear a GSB late in the game.
0: That'd be sacrilegious if you did that.
1: No, I'm not doing that. I think Louis did on Friday in Gosford. Maury wasn't there and Louis stole it.
0: Because he was being a punny.
1: Exactly right. Per your first thought. So they find touch on the eastern side. There have been three reports made in the game. So I got the one for Latu Fino Alex 12. What have I missed there as far as reports? I'll just come back to that. 38-16, 6:50 left in this second half. Penalty count has been now 7-2 Melbourne's way. And they'll swing it across here with Lasati. And on a probing run over that halfway line, he is now 42 out, 20 in from the eastern side. Grant across now for Jerome Hughes, making his return from a head knock today. There is Stanley Huon, and warm applause for him. I'm sure he's got some loved ones watching on, certainly either here in the crowd or on TV. And it comes across to the right-hand side, and now a little stepping run now from Joe Chan. He's recently sort of come back to the bench in favour of Sean Bloor. Starting in the back row. Dummy half Warbrick finds Hughes. This is tackle four for Melbourne. Grant to Munster. And an ugly ball sort of bounced there for Hugo Peel, who knocks on. And will give possession back to West Tigers. About 40 out from their own line. Let's head back to the touchline. Ian Cohen.
2: Yeah, keep an eye on Will Warbrick. He came down really heavily, almost hyperextended. You can see him. He's just, he's fetlock. He's not happy with his leg. The trainers have been out to him a couple of times. So just keep an eye on Will Warbrick. He's not quite right at the moment.
1: Fetlock. You might see a few horses at Flemington have that, or Caulfield, or Mooney Valley. Kai Pierce-Paul will play on report, by the way, for the West Tigers. So three reports made in this game so far, with 5:20 left as they try to blitz their way through a gap on that far side. And it's rolled back there by Taylan May. Dummy half Heath Mason. Bunty Alfoa runs headlong into four Melbourne defenders, 40 out from that southern line to which the Storm are defending. 38-16 Melbourne's lead here. Madden comes through hands back to Mason. Right hand side for Herbert. Howarth brings him down. So too Munster, 25 out. Taruva, dummy half. Long pass across from Madden. And again, getting involved, Latu Fainu, Luai and Mav Gaia. From behind, he's dragged down by Jerome Hughes. And Liero and Lasati stop him. 20 out, 20 in eastern side for the West Tigers. It's come to Bolle, breaks one tackle. Needs some support with the offload, won't get it. And it will be last play, West Tigers. 7 metres out, right-hand side of the post. Hope across to Madden, inside ball. Mason, great tackle there by Meany, who manages to stop him in concert with Stanley Huon. And that will give the ball back to Melbourne on their own goal line southern end. They lead 38-16 with 4 minutes left on ABC Sport. Ryan Hoffman.
0: Yeah, missed opportunity there for the West Tigers. Jock Madden didn't identify that Nick Meany playing fullback was at marker on his own. So a little dribble in behind. There was no one there to defend it. Instead, they run it and get tackled.
1: Wayne from Mildura says, fellas, I think Sean Bloor is finding his feet. Third game back. The things he does is critical.
0: Yeah, he's had probably his best game for the year, along with many other Storm players.
1: I'll yield to your expertise on back rowers, Hoffy, as always. And all footy matters as Grant goes across here now for Daddy Mowally. Play at 30 out, 20 in, western side of the ground. Josh King made light work of some sloppy defence. I think there was a player down there, Kai Pierce-Paul. King just stepped around him. He's inside now, that 40-metre line, northern end. Last play, Storm. Running kick from Jerome Hughes for Warbrick's corner on the wing there. Brings it back to Joe Chan, and he sends it across. It come off the ref. Well, near a minute, come off the ref, I think. And it's still alive here for the Melbourne Storm. And now Lasati powers towards the line. He's lost it at the last moment. And it'll be kicked over the eastern touchline. Adam G saying it will be knock on West Tigers, I think he's saying.
0: Yeah, he got a bit of white line fever there, Tavata Lasati, because Will Warbrick was unmarked on the outside.
1: I just want to see this, because it definitely bounced off the thigh of Adam G. It was sort of play on for Melbourne, as it was gathered by Harry Grant. Let's have a listen. They're having a challenge here.
3: On the last tackle. Prior to that, I don't believe I regularly accepted play.
0: There you go. So West Tigers challenging whether it was a knock-on.
1: Doesn't really matter in the grand scheme of things, because Melbourne leads here 38 points to 16. Touch there from Taylor May.
3: Joe.
1: But was it?
0: Did it hit Lasardi's foot, though, or Taylor May's hand?
4: False pass backwards from Melbourne.
1: And it comes off Taylor May.
0: It does come off.
4: So it hits the right arm of Taylor May. Challenge unsuccessful.
0: It was worth the challenge anyway from the Tigers,
1: I suppose. We've only 2 minutes and 58 seconds left. Harry asks, how long will Sua Falungo be out for? It's hard to say at the moment. I mean, we think he passed the HIA, but it's the cheekbone fracture.
0: Cheekbones aren't too bad. You can sometimes play with them after 2-3 weeks.
1: Get it right on your face, do you? Jonathan Brown used to say. Inside ball, Munster. Off to Stanley Hewan. But, of course, have to be careful with those facial injuries. Play it left-hand side of the post. Set restart, Melbourne. Grant, open side right here. Munster to Hughes. And now Lasati gets his second chance to burst through. And he's grounding it this time.
0: Oh, I don't know.
1: There was a swarm of Tigers defence coming across to just swallow him up. But I reckon he's just done enough to score the try. As we approach full-time here, for now at least, it's Melbourne 42. West Tigers 16, kick to come Storm. Try to Atsivalu Lasati.
0: Yeah, Lasati, he wanted one the previous set, didn't he? He was certainly keen, but that was a great line there, running off Jerome Hughes. They've done well attacking the West Tigers fringes, the Melbourne Storm. I think the half, especially Jerome Hughes, has gone to the line a bit more with some strong straight running. And if he has managed to get the ball on the ground, that's a good try.
1: By the way, full-time AFL, Melbourne Demons have beaten West Coast 99 points to 67. Oh, I said points. I mean, they are points, I suppose. Anyway, it's not sort of AFL vernacular. 12 out, northern end here to kick for Nick Meaney. We're back to the touchline, Ian Cohen.
2: Been keeping an eye on Jack Howarth too. He was injured in that tackle. You can see he's a little bit hunched over still. I think it was a case of just checking a little higher than the fetlock at that stage. But he seems to be all right now. Really good for Lasati. That's second try for the season, and some of those unheralded players coming into their own now.
1: His third year in first grade, Adi Lasati. And Nick Meaney has 5 out of 7 so far this afternoon. So here he is for his 6th successful conversion. Make it 6 out of 8. It is the Melbourne Storm 44, the West Tigers 16, with 2 minutes left. Off the SMS, Sean from Geelong says, hi team, great call. Might even be an Irish name like Sian. He's got the little accent over the A. Feel like I'm there. Storm have had a bit of an uncharacteristic start to the year. What chance are they to get to the finals based on what you're seeing? The thing for the Melbourne Storm right now, Hoffy, is they're sort of... No one expects them to get anywhere now. After 2-7, soon to be 3-7. So they're sort of playing with house money a little bit.
0: Yeah, but they need a bit of consistency. I think finals are a long way. They're really going to have to nail these groups of games into groups of 2s and 3s just to focus on that rather than get too far ahead.
1: Keep the text coming for Andrew Moore and the crew in Canberra. 0467920222. We'll wrap things up here. And Josh King brings it back over his own 10-metre line. And he's tackled by Tristan Hope. And Latu Fainu. There's the try scorer, Lasati. Another strong run here where he gains 15. And now he's 25 out from his own line. 90 seconds left in the game here at a sunny Amy Park. As I mentioned, we're off to Canberra next for the Raiders and the Panthers. As NRL Sunday on ABC Sport continues. Tackle 4, Melbourne comes across here. Grant on to Stanley Hewan on debut. A lad from Ipswich. Play at 7 short of the halfway. Grant to Munster. Dummies the pass here, and he's won a full 360 in the tackle by Bunty Arfoa. And now we'll play at 40 out on the last for the Storm with 70 seconds on the clock. So Grant off to Jerome Hughes. Up goes a high kick. Mason plants the feet, takes the catch. And the West Tigers fullback, as I mentioned, a tough task for him.

0: And now Kai Pierce-Paul, who actually returned from a head knock to play here this afternoon, offloads back here to Heath Mason and stands in a three-man tackle with 15 seconds on the clock. Melbourne 44, West Tigers 16. Wrapping things up here on ABC Sport from Melbourne. Madden to Lua. They appeal at left-hand side. Luke Latterly, he's run down by Will Warbrick, and that will be it. What a game he's had, Will Warbrick. Need one last play here for the West Tigers. Tristan Hope. It's a kick in Hope from him, and it goes onto the chest of Nick Meaney, and he in turn is tackled. That will be full-time in Melbourne. The Storm, after a despairing couple of months, they break a seven-game losing streak, their third victory of the year, 44-16 over West Tigers. Right off, Ben, your thoughts?
1: Yeah, I think it's a case of the monkeys off the Melbourne Storm back. I think the weight of all those losses in a row, first time ever for the Melbourne Storm, was really weighing on them. And it really, really was affecting them. So I think just getting a win gets the monkey off the back. The West Tigers, they're really going to rue their start. They're really going to rue their start because they just did not compete right off the opening whistle, let through some very, very soft tries. They did well to give themselves a bit of a hope in that second half, but you can't start like that, and the Melbourne Storm took them to the sword.
0: We might get time for one interview from Ian Cohen down there, and we'll wrap things up here with your three best players. Hoffey, we might try and get one more from Koza as well to record afterwards for Maury and the boys post the Raiders-Panthers game. But the Storm here, 44-16, tries to Suafalongo in the second minute. Warbrick scoring this first of his two tries in the fifth, then in the 53rd. Cam Munster in the eighth and the and also late in the second half there. Munster, go through all that in a second. Eight tries to three. Munster in the eighth and 70th minutes. Jerome Hughes in the 12th. Harry Grant, 33. And Lasati in the 77th. That was their eight tries. Nick Meaney was 6 out of 8 kicking. Taylor May scored two tries, 25th and 66th minute. Luke Dalalegi in the 64th. As we are just watching the play, shake hands here. Jock Madden kicked 2 out of 3. It was a 26-4 halftime scoreline. Finished up 44-16, the full-time score here at a sunny Amy Park. So heading off to Canberra shortly. And if you're listening to us on Melbourne News Radio, we'll drop you off back to regular programming. But you can, of course, keep listening to our ABC Rugby League coverage via ABC Listen. Just look for the ABC Sport button right across Australia or indeed beyond. And keep your text coming as well, 0467920222. So big win for the Melbourne Storm. Just their third victory of this campaign, ending what was the club's worst ever losing run. Those seven straight defeats, winners here today. And now back-to-back losses for Benji Marshall's West Tigers heading into Magic Round. Down to you, Koza, with the skipper.
2: Well, the skipper's always kind enough to talk to us in defeat, but this time it's actually a win and a much-needed win.
3: Yeah, it's been a while coming, I think, you know. We've been on the back end of some tight contests this year and, you know, we knew we weren't far off and just got to fine-tune a few things and, you know, it's pleasing that it finally came out on display tonight.
2: Some tries from some big names, yourself included. Cam Munster got involved, Jerome as well. Things slowly getting back on track?
3: Yeah, for sure. I think we've probably been sitting back a little bit waiting for the game to unfold and I feel like today that, you know, the whole team sort of took the contest on and really lent into it and, yeah, that was probably the pleasing thing and, yeah, I guess points flowed off the back of that.
2: Was there a sense of doing it for the coach after his week of turmoil?
3: Yeah, for sure. I think we had that sense last week and, yeah, I think we really performed in the first half and just lack of concentration and dropped off some effort areas in the second thinking it was just going to happen and, yeah, I think we sort of really knuckled down on that this week and, you know, had a few things to maintain and a few things to improve and, you know, pleasing we did that. And, yeah, it's a big round for the club. It's family day. Family weekend, Mother's Day, so, you know, it's a pretty special day.
2: You had your mum down here. What about Sua as well? Obviously, cheekbone.
3: Yeah, I'm not sure sort of the extent of it. I think he's got to get a scan and that, but, you know, he's been playing really tough for us this year and been so dangerous, but, you know, I think Means did a great job slotting in there, hasn't trained any bit at fullback for a long time, so, yeah, with those ones it's hard, but we can get a scan and go again.
2: Thanks, Harry.
3: Thank you.
0: Harry Graham.
3: Yeah, give a shout out to all the mums out there too. All the dads doing the mums jobs and say a big happy Mother's Day because, yeah, it's a special day and we'll love our mums.
0: I love it. Well done. Harry Grant there with Ian Cohen. Well said. Quick 3-2-1 from you, Hoffey, on the way to the boys in Canberra.
1: Yeah, 3-2-1. 3 points goes to Cameron Munster. Harry Grant spoke about taking themselves to the game and that's what Cameron Munster did.

0: Two points have got to go to Jack Howarth. He really, really impressed me with what he did there. Great return to form for him. And 1 point, Jerome Hughes led the team around the park very well.
1: Back in the side today, Jerome Hughes. So 3 for Munster, 2 for Howarth, and 1 to Jerome Hughes in the ABC Player of the Year. Next up, the Storm have the Eels at Magic Round, Lang Park. That's the Saturday night game. And the West Tigers face the in-form Manly Warringah Seagulls. So Tigers fans might be thinking, oh, can things get a bit worse? Maybe. That's the 3 o'clock kickoff on Saturday, of course. Magic Round next week, round 11. 3 reports made here today. Kai Pierce-Paul, Latu Fainu and Alex Twell in the book for the West Tigers. The Storm win 44 points to 16. Thanks, Hoffy.
0: Thanks, Bree.
1: Thanks to Hollywood Stu Baker and to Ian Cohen here and to Adam Jones in the studio. If you're listening to us on Melbourne News Radio, you will head back to regular programs, so we'll drop you off there and say farewell to you for now, while the rest of us head to Canberra Stadium for the Raiders and the Panthers. Every more, good afternoon.
2: Brett Sprigg, thank you very much. Good afternoon here in a delightful day at Canberra Stadium. I'm with Luke Lewis down on the touchline, John Gibbs, Canberra and Penrith about to go at it. And we've got the Viking horn and then the Viking clap for the Canberra Raiders. Look, Jaden Brayley goes to the bench and Morgan Smithies will start in jersey number 17. For Penrith, no changes. The referee will be Ashley Klein with Grant Atkins in the bunker. Luke Lewis won a premiership with Penrith. He also won one with Cronulla Sutherland, and he's sitting right next to me. How are you, Louie?
3: Yeah, very good, Andrew. I'm looking forward to this game. That was an interesting game down there in Melbourne. Great win by the Storm, and I'm expecting a really good game of footy here this afternoon. Obviously, all the inclusions there for the Canberra Raiders, and the biggest one there being Hudson Young. I think he's a massive one for them. And then you obviously have Ethan Strange back as well. It's another massive plus. And the Penrith Panthers, well, they're playing some outstanding football, but they're down here in Canberra. And look at this crowd. Looks absolutely outstanding. I'm expecting a really good game of footy. There's no wind out there. I'm sure Gibbsy will give us a proper update when we go down to him. But it's making for a perfect afternoon of rugby league. So this should be a tight one.
2: We had a high-scoring game in the Jersey Flag. Penrith 39 defeated Canberra 30. Speaking of Gibbsy, he is down there in the shadows of the grandstand. John T, good afternoon to you once more.
4: Yeah, good afternoon, Andrew and Luke. This should be a beaut game, this one. And the conditions are absolutely perfect. And that ground, as you can see, it's like a billiard table. It is pristine. So it's going to be fast, open rugby league, hopefully. And the way the game is played now, we should see plenty of points. There's a light southwesterly as Ralph just tests the grass there. Hardly any movement, so it doesn't register whatsoever on the Beaufort scale. It is 20 degrees, feels like 18. So player comfort levels are absolutely perfect.
2: You're tipping?
4: I'm tipping Penrith in what should be a close affair, and they have to tighten up their right-hand defence, Canberra, because we know what Casey McLean and Milky Jenkins, who's been in a bit of a drought, hasn't scored for a couple of games. He might bounce back with a double today.
2: Well, I did see you and Ralph Tucker both having milks earlier, so that might be a good positive sign for Tom Jenkins to end his two-game tryless drought, as it were. We've got the fans lining up to welcome Canberra and Penrith onto the field. We'll have the Viking horn, Louis. Who's playing, blowing that again today?
3: Yeah, there's a young fella from the NHL that's out here blowing the Viking horn. But I can't remember his exact name.
2: I think it's from the AHL.
3: Oh, maybe the AHL.
2: The Australian Hockey League, yeah, plays for Canberra down here. So that's...
3: Jai.
2: That's to come.
3: Sigwit.
2: Canberra-Penrith. Louis, you know, Canberra's season is in a bit of a hole, isn't it? They're coming 12th, but it just seems like they need to get back to full strength and they can be a really good side again.
3: Well, last year they were sitting up at the top and they end up missing out anyway. They got to the finals and they had a couple of straight runs. Maybe they're just doing it a different way around this year. They're going to start slow and then build into the back end of the year, but they've still got the team there. It's funny, every time I watch Canberra, I feel like they're in most games. They can win all games. They just clock off here and there. Today, if they're going to win, they've got to be 100% the whole game. They've got to play their best 80 minutes today to get the win. Penrith aren't going to give it to them. They've got to respect the ball and discipline. But here come the mighty Panthers as we speak.
2: Yeah, Nathan Cleary and Isaiah Yeo lead them out. Dylan Edwards, the fullback, the wingers, Tom Jenkins and Brian To'o. Centres, Paul Alamotti and Casey McLean. 5'8", Blaze Talangi. Half, Nathan Cleary, lock, Isaiah Yeo. Second rowers are Luke Garner and Isaiah Papali'i. Front rowers are Lindsay Smith and Moses Leota. The hooker is Freddie Lussick, and the bench of Jack Cole, Scott Sorensen, Liam Henry's first game of the year back from injury, Isaac Tungor, Billy Phillips and Billy Scott. The coach is Ivan Cleary as Penrith head to our left, the northern end of the ground. And look, I know it's radio and people can't see through their radio, but Louis, if you look over straight across to the Greg and Larkham stand, mate, it is a sea of green.
3: Yeah, it's beautiful to look at, isn't it? There's a couple of spare seats, but not many.
2: Not many.
3: This is the best place in the world to come and play, especially right here at the start.

0: Goodness, that's enough. Canberra head to the southern end of the ground. And we're about to get underway here at Canberra Stadium. Close enough to a full house. There'll be a good 15,000 plus here at Canberra Stadium after Melbourne return to the winner's list with a 44-16 win over the West Tigers. Dylan Edwards will get us underway as Penrith defend the northern end, running left to right as you look at your radio. And Ashley Klein, the referee, is there with his touch judges John Stone and Zbigniew Czaklasa-Radamski. Grant Atkins in the bunker. NRL Sunday on ABC Sport continues as Dylan Edwards sends the kick down into the Canberra in-goal area. It's caught by Jed Stewart. He passes the ball away left to Horsburgh. And Corey's tackled about 7 metres out from his own goal line as the Raiders get first touch on this Sunday afternoon. And now Canberra takes it about 15 out from their own goal line. Defence comes across courtesy of Lussick. Bodies on the ground all over the place as Tarpany plays it to Starling. It goes to the right side, Smithies. He's wrapped up, 21 out from his own line there by Papali'i. Played to Starling. It comes short side left. And taking the tackle is Young, about 28 out from his own goal line. Courtesy of the second rower in there, Luke Garner. Canberra with the footy. First set of six of the game, about 13 metres short of halfway. Ball's going to be played to Starling. He sends it left to Ethan Sanders with a kick from inside. He's 40. Down the throat of Dylan Edwards. 16 out from his own goal line. Returns it close to the 30. And good chase led by Simi Sasangi to make the tackle on the 30. That Canberra team is Kaio Weeks fullback. The wingers Sevelio Tamale and Jed Stewart. Centre Sebastian Chris and Matt Timicore. 5'8" Ethan Strange back in the team with his halfback Ethan Sanders. The lot Morgan Smithy. Second row is Simi Sasangi and Hudson Young. Front row is Joe Tarpany and Corey Horsburgh. Tom Starling the hooker. And the bench Owen Paddy, Dane Laurie, Atta Mariotta, Jaden Braley, Chevy Stewart and Jordan Utah. The coach is Ricky Stewart. Penrith. Their first set comes to an end. 39 out from the Canberra line as Yeo plays it. It goes right. Kick downfield by Talangi and a leaping catch there for Canberra's Tamale about 9 metres out from the Raiders' goal line. A minute 45 gone. Louis, a scoreless start.
1: Yeah, well, Tamale is going to have them bombs coming down him all afternoon today, so better get comfortable taking him. A nice kick chase there from the Panthers. And the field position at the moment, obviously only after one set each, is by the Panthers. But Canberra Raiders, they've turned up. They've got some vigour in their running.
0: Tamale plays the ball. It comes left edge. Now for the Canberra Raiders, and it's Hudson Young, who's caught about 28 metres out from his own goal line. 15 in from the Western touchline, played to Starling. He works it right to Corey Horsburgh. Big reds put to the ground, 13 metres short of halfway. Defence from Liotta. Starling goes left to Sanders. Puts boot to ball from inside the 40. Running to his right, Dylan Edwards. He takes the catch. 13 out from his own goal line. Heads up over the 20. There's a wall of green. And Dylan Edwards got away from one tackle. Finally cleaned up. 19 out from his own goal line. Gee, he's been good this year, Dylan Edwards. No score on the board after 2 minutes and 40 seconds. And now the Panthers. This is a very aesthetically pleasing game with Penrith in their black jerseys, Canberra in their green jerseys. They look fantastic as the Panthers 10 short of halfway. 20 in from the eastern touchline, the ball played. And Lussick sends it left to McLean. He's caught on halfway by Strange and two others, including Horsburgh. Lussick, short side left to goes. And now the ball, McLean again. Caught 35 out from the Canberra goal line. Lussick goes right to Cleary on the last. Up goes the kick. Down to the south-east corner. Who wants it? Not Kaio Weeks, but Jed Stewart.

0: Melbourne with the catch. Six out from his own line. 3 minutes 20 gone. No score to the touchline. John Gibbs.
1: Well, it's a good start from both sides. You know, the ball handling is good and the conditions are ideal. It is so dry and still, but Penrith is just getting that advantage in the arm wrestle.
0: So now, Gibbsy, it is the Raiders on their own 20-metre line, just trying to get some field position of their own. Take it to the 30 and way on that eastern side of the field. The ball played and it comes through hand, right to left. Tarpany to Sanders to Young. Shrugs his way through the defence, but he's going to be claimed by Garner and Cleary. 31 out from his own line and about 20 in from touch on the western side. Played to Starling, goes left to Sanders for the kick on the last. End over end down for Dylan Edwards. He's got it. 22 out from his own line. Passes left to Tom Jenkins. Jenkins gets to the 30. Skipping run back into Tarpany. He's caught. 34 out from his own line. No score. 4 minutes gone here at Canberra Stadium. Now comes right to Brian To'o at first receiver. He's claimed in the tackle of Young, about five or six short of halfway. Played to Lusick. Goes right now to Paul Alamotti. Got straight through Smithies, who comes back at him with Tarpany. 6 metres in Canberra's half. 20 in from the western touchline. Lusick goes left to a strong running Liotta. Liotta got a one-hander to Edwards. He's over the 20. Stumbled. Caught by Weeks. 8 metres out from the goal line. Dylan Edwards to his feet. Played to Freddie Lusick. Short side left to Cleary. He got a short ball away, and they're going to score an easy try to Blaze Talangi. Try to Penrith, very, very easy. 4 minutes 45 gone, and the scoreline is Penrith 4, Canberra 0. And for mine, that was set up with that brilliant run by Moses Liotta and Dylan Edwards. Excellent backing up as well. 4-0, Penrith leads Canberra. 5 gone first half, a try to Blaze Talangi.
2: Yeah, I agree with you. Absolutely beautiful run there by Moses Liotta. Just strong and direct. Comes up with a beautiful pass. Puts Dylan Edwards into a bit of space as he trips over. Gets up quick, play the ball. And Nathan Cleary just zooms around down that short side. Comes up with a really nice play. It's a simple little short pass just outside Ethan Sanders there. And, it was Ethan Strange that was outside. And just goes over as easy as you like there, Blaze Talangi. Beautiful execution from the Panthers, but they're winning the field position and they're winning the arm wrestle battle at the moment, and that's why it gets them down there. Some great skill there from the mighty Panthers.
0: Touchline, John Gibbs.
1: Yeah, great break by Moses Liotta. Gee, he's been a good forward over the years for the Panthers. I'll never forget in that comeback game against Brisbane, it was Liotta's charge that was just amazing. He's backing up. He is a good player. And then Dylan Edwards, never say die attitude. Now, that was scored again down the right side. They leaked more tries down that right side than any other team in the competition. More to the left by Penrith. And there's another example. But Sebastian Chris is now on the right side and Tim McCoy is on the left side. So Ricky Stewart has taken action. He swapped sides for the centres, but it's had no effect.
0: Here's Cleary, 20 metres out, 13 in from the eastern touchline. 4-0 Penrith. Here comes Cleary with the right boot. He strikes it, likes it, kicks the goal. And it's a great start for the Panthers. Penrith 6, Canberra 0 here at Canberra Stadium. And we've had 6 minutes of play earlier. Melbourne returned to the winners list with a 44-16 thrashing of West Tigers. Now, around the grounds in the Queensland Cup, full-time, Mackay has held on to defeat the PNG Hunters, 26-24. While Northern Pride leads South Logan in the seesawing game, 28-26 late in the second half. In the AFL, tight one, Adelaide Crows 35, leading Richmond 34 in the second quarter. First quarter of the netball, and it's 11-7. Melbourne Vixens leading the Queensland Firebirds. From the kickoff, Penrith has the ball back through Lindsay Smith. Caught 14 out from his own line, played to Lusick. Long ball to the right, Edwards to Cleary. Cut out pass, Alamotti. He steps into the defence, taken by Timicore and Sanders. 28 out from his own goal line, played to Lusick. Sends it away open side left to Garner. Crashes into the defence, headed by Horsburgh, and stands in the tackle. 15 short of halfway. Now Lusick, open side left to Liotta. He's floored, 5 short of halfway. Penrith with it and leading 6-0. And Lusick, he pokes a little kick over the top from dummy half. Working his way left is Kyo Weeks. Picks it up on the second bounce. 12 out from his own goal line. Good chase by Penrith. Headed by Alamotti and Cleary. 19 out from the Canberra line. Plays the ball to Ethan Sanders. Works it right to Marley. He's going to be caught. 25 out from his own line. Green Machine with it down 6 block. Dummy half Sanders. Long pass. Goes to the right. Strange. He linked up with support out there in Stewart. And Jed's going to be caught 30 metres out from his own goal line. Plays it now to Starling. Short side right to Ethan Strange. He steps his way past Liotta. Got through another one. And he'll play it 10, make it 9 metres short of halfway. Good run by Strange. Down comes

0: right to left. Sanders away to Kaio Weeks. Cut out pass. It's taken by Tamale. Steps in field to Owen Cleary and tackled. 38 metres out from the Penrith line. Five in from the Western touchline. Played on the last. Tim McGaw gets it to Sanders. He puts up a high kick. Coming down 15 out. Bounces off Canberra into the arms of Papali'i. Back to Edwards. He sends it away left to Jenkins. And Penrith turning defence into attack. Have a 21 out from their own line. Eight gone. Penrith 6, Canberra nil. Luke Lewis.
1: Yeah, it was a nice little bit of attack there from the Canberra Raiders down that left edge. But good scramble defence from the Panthers. And then when they shifted that to the left edge, I thought they were going to find McLean in open space. It would have been a foot race to the other end of the field. But at the moment, the Panthers, with the ball in hand, they look absolutely lost at the moment.
0: Here's Liotta on his own 30. That was a really poor set. Cleary, though, tries with a massive kick. Inside the Canberra 20. Kaio Weeks had to tap it back into the field of play and recoups it. Two out from his own line. Great work, Kaio Weeks, after a sensational kick coming there from Cleary. And a great kick chase from Casey McLean. 19 out from the Canberra Raiders line. And now they work it open side left as Stewart. He's wrapped up 26 out from his own line. Penrith 6, Canberra 0. 8 minutes 45 gone. Now the Raiders through Chris. He's a good run. Gets to within 13 or 14 of halfway near centre field. He'll play the ball to Starling. Cut out ball left Tarpany. Links up with Sanders. Oh, he looked to get a one-hander away to Young, but he's held in the tackle of Garner. Four short of halfway. Out of dummy half. Good Starling. Straight pass Liotta. Got a pass to a juggling Horsburgh. He links up with Tarpany. Where are the backs? Tarpany's tackled seven out. Last play, Canberra. Starling. Short side right. Now it comes back on the inside. And the Raiders are able to score the try. Claiming it is Ethan Sanders, I believe. It is. Canberra hits back. 9 minutes 30 gone. Penrith 6, Canberra 4, and all of a sudden Penrith look like they don't know each other. Brilliant finish by Sanders. Great try, Canberra. Penrith 6, Canberra 4, kick to come.
1: Well, what I like about the Canberra Raiders is when they're coming out of their own end is the shift to the left edge that's making a lot of inroads, and then they can turn back in, they get a quick play of the ball. And this time it was started by Tommy Starling out of dummy half, comes up with a great run, a couple of nice offloads, and then a quick play of the ball there by Joey Tarpany. And then they come down the right edge. It was Hudson Young that comes from the left side all the way over to the right side and comes up with a play on it back on the inside, finding Ethan Sanders, and he spins out of a tackle and slams it down with one hand and gets the Canberras right back into this ball game. That was beautiful work there by the Raiders.
0: Penrith 6, Canberra 4, touchline, John Gibbs.
2: Yeah, he had a breakout game last week, Ethan Sanders, in his young career. No Ethan Strange, and Ethan Sanders had to stand up, and he had a blinder against the Titans. Now, this is a step up in class, obviously, against the Panthers, but that would have given him immense confidence, and he's showing that. That was a really good try that he scored. He's able to step. But the stepping run by Tom Starling at a dummy half was a Bobby Dazzley. He went straight through them, stepped around Liotta, and then the ball they had back up. Horsburgh, Tarpany, confidence in the ball carrier. Good work.
0: So here's Ethan Sanders, 17 out. About 18 in from the eastern touchline. Left foot kicker to convert his own try. He strikes it, likes it, kicks the goal. We're all level at 6, NRL Sunday on ABC Sport. Canberra 6, Penrith 6, 11 minutes gone. On the text line, 0467 920222. Stars are aligned today, beautiful team. The missus is out, my ABC rapid is matching the TV perfectly. Oh, good on you, Anthony. Hello, team. Thanks for great calling this year so far and for keeping me company driving down from Campbelltown to Canberra to see my team hopefully win, perhaps smash the Raiders, smash the Panthers, who adds go the Raiders. That's Nita from Campbelltown. Thank you, Nita. Dylan Edwards still isn't right. Didn't have a groin injury a few weeks back. That last play couldn't accelerate out and stop. Brendan Agarbo. As Cleary kicked it over the dead ball on the full.
1: That was Dylan Edwards. Comes up with a massive kick and then it's going, going and going, and it went straight over the dead ball line. Great catch there by, I think it was... Who was that caught that?
0: It's Horsburgh.
1: It's Corey Horsburgh.
0: Yeah, with the foot over the dead ball line, and that's a shocking mistake from Dylan Edwards. The last just 3 minutes is so un-Penrith-like, and Canberra look like they're ready to make them pay. They find touch. 30 out from the Penrith line. Sebastian Chris the tap. Centre left to Strange. Then away Sanders to Horsburgh, and Corey's caught in centre field. 22 metres out from the Penrith line. He plays the ball to Starling. Goes right Tarpany. Then quick hands from Sanders. He links up away to the right edge. So Sonny tackled. Put on his back. 24 out. 15 in from the eastern touchline. And in over the top was Talangi with Papa.

Now Tarpany hits it up centre field in the yo. He stands on the tackle, 15 out from the line. Starling, blindside right, Strange away to Chris. Almost got through McLean. Finished off by Jenkins. Four out, two in from touch, Norrie's corner. Played to Stewart, goes left to Sungy to Sanders, then away to Horsburgh. He skips and hops and gives the pass away left to Starling. Starling then accelerates into Moses Leota and to Smith and Court, 10 out in front of the post. Last play, Sanders puts it.

0: was played at and should have been six more tackles. 12 and a half gone. Canberra 6, Penrith 6.
1: Yeah, I agree, though. I actually think it was played at. We'll see a replay here. Yeah, there we go. Sid Garner sticks his left leg out, gets the ricochet. That should be 6 again.
0: The only thing I'll question, Louis, Garner stuck his leg out. I don't think it touched his foot. I think it caught the next Penrith player who may not have been playing at it. That was a weird one. Here's Dylan Edwards, shut to the ground, 22 out from his own goal line. Set restart here for the Penrith side. The first of the game for either side, and they're 33 metres out from their own goal line. The ball played. They spin it to the right. Yo gets it away. Cleary on to Garner. Good strong run by Luke Garner. Standing in the tackle, about 7 short of halfway and 18 in from the western touchline. Lussick, dummy half. Goes left to Liotta. He works his way into Canberra territory by a couple of metres. Plays it to Lussick. Goes left to Yo, away to Cleary. Then out the back to Lungy. And he's going to be caught 40 out from the Canberra line. 20 in from touch on the eastern side. Lussick, dummy half. Short side left to Cleary. Switcheroo back to the right to Lungy. Then away to Yo. There's a lot of flat-footed standing around here for Penrith. Yo is caught 30 out from the Canberra line. Last tackle, Penrith. Lussick. Well, why is he kicking? He's got Cleary to his right. He kicks it to the in-goal area. And the ball bounces near Jed Stewart and over the touch in goal line. Turns out it's been a fine kick.
1: It
0: bounced off Stewart. Goal line drop out Canberra. I'll take it back, Freddie Lussick, but it just seems weird, Louie. You've got Nathan Cleary standing to his right and Lussick's taking the kicks.
1: Yeah, well, Lussick, you wouldn't think he would have to... Oh, yeah, just touches Stewart. I don't know if it touches Jenkins' hand first into him.
0: They're checking.
1: Get another look here, but...
0: I'll check it in the bunker.
1: I'll tell you what, though. He got lucky there, I reckon, Freddie Lussick, with that kick, but... I'll tell you what, he had Nathan Cleary down that short side with 4-on-3. He was either going to run and put a kick up for Tamale. They're looking at it now.
0: So it is a goal line dropout. It came off Stewart just before Jenkins. So Ethan Sanders with a line dropout. And he drills this deep, over halfway in fact. It's caught by Smith, a metre of his own territory. And then he returns it into Canberra's 40 into Tarpany. Wrapped up 36 out from the Canberra line. Canberra 6, Penrith 6. Quarter of an hour gone here at Canberra Stadium. Liotta on the surge again. Starling the first to greet him. 30 metres out from the Canberra line. Quickly play.

0: Josh Klein, but he can't. And now time back on. So Garner plays the ball to Lussick. Sends it left to Yo. Angled run into the defence of Smithies. And he'll play it 10 metres out on the last. Comes left to Cleary. They run it. He got the pass right to left to Papali'i. He's tackled. Changeover. Canberra do very well to hold on. 15 and a half gone. Raiders 6. Panthers 6. Touchline, John Gibbs.
1: Well, that was very good defence there. Ethan Strange was involved in that one. And certainly... He was looking for a penalty there, Luke Garner. He's back in the position and he's okay now. But that was a set that was very good. After scoring a try, they've been able to keep the Panthers out quite comfortably.
0: Yeah, they look a little bit, not lost, Louis Penrith, but they don't look all that slick at the moment, do they? As Canberra had the footy, 15 out from their own line.
2: Well, the first three or four sets, they looked superb. And then all of a sudden, they just lost a little bit of mojo. But I put that down to the Canberra defence. And I suppose the way that they're carrying the ball, and they've taken it to the Panthers at the moment.
0: Young plays it. It goes left to Tarpany. Canberra edge over their own 30-metre line. 6 all the score as it's played to Starling. He goes right on the last to Strange with the kick. He boots it straight down the throat of Jenkins. 19 out from the Penrith line. Heads over the 20. Then to the 30. Then he accelerates. But he's caught over the top by Sasungi. Down low by Chris. 11 short of halfway. Plays it. They work it right to McLean. Casey's caught on halfway. Penrith with the ball. 20 in from the eastern touchline. Edwards works the ball right to Toho. And he gets down low into Tarpany and Horsburgh. But court centre field. 9 metres in Canberra's half southern end. Dummy half Lussick goes left. Smith to Lungy to McLean. Accelerates through Chris. Caught by Stewart. 29 out from the Canberra line on that far side in front of the Gregan Larkin stand. Now it comes right to Papali'i. Stroll past Jed Stewart. Then got a pass away to Talangi. Talangi for the goal line scores. Try to Penrith. Well, all of a sudden they look slick again. Penrith 10, Canberra 6. Kick to Cohen's, a double for Blaze Talangi already. We've only had 17 and a half minutes, Luke Lewis.
2: Oh, this time it was a beautiful offload. Last one that set the play up was a nice offload from Moses Liotta. This time it comes up with Isaiah Papali'i down the left edge. Just a real hard, strong carry. Gets that ball-carrying arm free. And the man pushing up in support. This time is Blaze Talangi. He gets a one-on-one close to the line. And I thought he was going to burn Weeks, but he couldn't. So Weeks does get a good grab on him, but he just can't get that, wrap that ball up. And he reaches out and scores a double for the afternoon in the opening, 18 minutes. So good start there for Blaze Talangi. Really nice work there from Isaiah Papali'i.
0: Yeah, good acceleration too by Talangi to get free of Jed Stewart and take one over the line. John Gibbs is on the touchline.
1: Yeah, that was a great charge, a rampaging charge there by Isaiah Papali'i. Got through Morgan Smithies and also Simi Sasungi. And again, it's that right side defence. And then he was able to give the ball to Blaze Talangi, who had plenty of work to do, got rid of Jed Stewart and took Clio Weeksander over with him. And here's the conversion now, which is a gimme.
0: Oh, hang on a sec. Why are you mocking Nathan Cleary? 18 out, 15 in from the eastern touchline. Strikes it, likes it, kicks the goal. You're right after all. He's 2 from 2. Penrith 12, Canberra 6. Now this game is threatening to be an absolute ripper. 18 minutes 30 gone on the text line. 0467 920 222. I'm with you, Andrew, watching the two teams that look like the teams I thought they were, if that makes sense. It makes perfect sense, Phil. Happy Mother's Day to all the mums. I'm with my mum, Patricia, right now. Rest in peace, mum, from the Warrnambool Memorial Gardens. From Froggy. Froggy, I hope some very beautiful memories have been coming back to you today. Maury, be careful if Raiders go good. Den Dog could chuck his undies a la Tom Jones fashion and won't get them back. With Louie in the box, says Derek and Ann from Howard in Queensland. He's got his scissors ready to go, does Louie? Just in case. But I can't imagine a scenario where Dennis Carnahan loses his Reg Grundies. It's Papali'i, gets a one-hander away to Smith. Back it goes now to Isaiah Yo. He's up over the 20. Great run by the captain. He's caught finally. 27 out from his own goal line. Played it to Lussick. Goes left to Moses Liotta. Another strong run from Liotta. Put to the ground 10 metres short of halfway. And there was Horsburgh and Starling. Now centre field left. Edwards to Lungi away to Papali'i. He gets down low on the tackle of Strange. 4 metres in Canberra's half. 19 in from touch, eastern side. Lussick comes open side right to Lindsay Smith. He's tackled 38 away from the Canberra line. Last tackle, Penrith. Lussick to the right. Cleary, up she goes. Towering kick to the wing of Tamale on the 20-metre line. The ball is knocked back by Penrith. Fatoho got a ball away to Garner. He lost it.

0: It goes right to Yo. Isaiah Yo through half a gap. It shuts courtesy of Smithies. He stands on the tackle only 4 metres out. Lussick goes left to Cleary. Dummies in. Goes that way finally to Papali'i. He's tackled 7 out from the Canberra line. Now Lussick goes out to the right to Cleary. Cleary got it away. Liotta dragged down only 3 out. Gee, had plenty to his right. Lussick from dummy half goes himself. Gets to the goal line. Gets in goal. Can he get it down? No. Held up Freddie Lussick. So he'll go back and play it on the last 10 metres out. Penrith 12, Canberra 6. Which I thought they'd almost bombed a try, Louis. They had the numbers to the right, did they not?
1: They did, but that play there, that Moses Liotta, I reckon he was thinking about offload, just probably couldn't get the right pass away. He had Edwards pushing up on his outside. I reckon they had to go left earlier then.
0: Great tackle by Sanders. Here's Cleary now, the kick on the last tackle. Short of the goal line, caught by Chris, and he's in the field of play by about a foot. So Canberra hold on, Penrith 12, Canberra 6, 19 minutes 15 left in the first half. As out of dummy half goes Jed Stewart, 4-5 out from his own line, played the Cryo Weeks, they're inside the 10. Penrith, the markers weren't square to be more precise, and a penalty goes to the Canberra Raiders, the first of the game for them, won all the penalties, and gee, that's handy, 18 out from the Canberra line. 12-6 Panthers to the touchline, John Gibbs.
2: Well, there's a lot of hooting and hollering then because they wanted a penalty, the crowd was baying for a penalty, and Ashley Klein has accommodated the big fan base here at Penrith. That was a great tackle. You mentioned it, Andrew. Ethan Sanders on a much bigger Moses Liotta. That was a really good tackle.
0: Yeah, the fan base here at Canberra is outstanding. Here from the restart. Play two. It comes left. Simi Sasangi caught 7 metres in Penrith territory by Smith. Plays the ball to Starling. Goes left away to Hawes from middle of the park. He's surrounded by 4 Panthers. Stands in the tackle. 35 out from the goal line. Starling goes left. Through hands away now. Sanders to Weeks, then away to Timacor, and he's floored by To'o and Garner. 22 out from the goal line. Plays the ball now to Young. Goes to the right, Sanders. Links up through hands. Jaden Brayley on the field. Now they go to the right. Strange away, Chris. He got straight past McLean. Then he gets a pass away. Finally does to Stewart. He's caught near the eastern touchline. 12 metres out from the goal line. And it's a high tackle. A penalty goes to Canberra. It's right near that eastern touchline. 17 minutes 45 to go in this first half. Penrith 12, Canberra 6. They are certainly not having it all their own way. As Sanders just doinks it over that eastern touchline. Went backwards, 14 out, but they'll take the tap 10 metres infield by Chris. Does so now. Goes left to Strange away to Corey Horsburgh. Great chance here for Canberra. Horsburgh, an angled run across field. Straightens court. 10 out from the goal line by Yo. Now Starling works it away left. Brayley on the inside to Young. And Hudson Young's caught 5 metres out from the Penrith line. Dummy half Starling, right in front of the post, goes to the right. Ethan Sanders, a big dummy. He then straightens into the defence, put to the ground, a metre out from the Penrith line. Starling away, set restart, given away by Papali'i. Comes to the left away, Smithies. He's going to be taken 5 metres out from the goal line. Dummy half Starling, back to the right to Sanders. Delayed pass on to Strange. Ethan Strange, got a two-hander away for the Canberra Raiders. They're able to score the try through Seb Chris. Stepped his way through, and Canberra look every bit as dangerous as Penrith this afternoon. Sebastian Chris the try. 16 minutes 30 left in the half. Penrith 12, Canberra 10. Kick to come, the try to Seb Chris.
1: Yeah, absolutely. Don't they look good to Canberra Raiders when they get a little bit of field position and they're asking a lot of questions down on the Panthers' goal line. And then there's a little bit of an opportunity on that right edge. They get this play right, and they finally go over towards Sebastian Chris. It's just a simple play out the back, and then got Ethan Strange just playing some fancy little bit of footwork, comes back, does a little bit of a basketball pass over the top of a Panther's arm and gets it straight to Sebastian Chris in his chest. And all he really has to do is get down low and go, go, go, and get over the try line and scores a great try, the Canberra Raiders.
0: Get down low and go, go, go. We go to John Gibbs on the touchline.
2: Well, there's some fancy work there on the inside from Ethan Sanders. He came with a double pump and he drew a couple of defenders. Then he gave a little bit of clear space. There was a bit of fresh air in front of Ethan Strange. He stepped out, he stepped in, and then he did a two-handed basketball pass. You would have thought he's playing in the NBA finals, off to Sebastian Chris, and Chris was over in his unaccustomed right side of the field.
0: So now it is Sanders to try and convert, 22 out. And I've got to say, Penrith

0: defensively look nothing like Penrith. And that's credit to Canberra's attack that looks mighty slick. 12-10, Panthers lead though, and Sanders to level the scores. 23 out, 9 in from the eastern touchline, left foot kick. He moves in, Sanders strikes it, heading to the post, likes it, kicks it again. He's 2 out of 2. We've got a ripper. 12 all the score, NRL Sunday on ABC Sport. 15 minutes, 11 left in the first half. Around the grounds, Queensland Cup second half. Northern Pride 36, leading South Logan 30. In the AFL halftime, Richmond Tigers leading Adelaide 46-36. And in the netball second quarter, Melbourne Vixens 26, Queensland Firebirds 20. But here, Lou, I tell you what, it's game on, isn't it? We all thought we might be in for a tight one, that this Canberra team now is getting back nearer full strength, could really worry Penrith, and that's proving true so far.
1: Yeah, absolutely. I'll tell you what I'm loving the ball movement by both sides. There's a lot happening, and both sides are getting up the field pretty easily. But when they get on the try line, it's just a matter if they can defend out that set, and both sides haven't done that, but it's going try for try at the moment, which is great to see.
0: Borsbrook plays at 11 out from his own line as the Canberra Raiders are in centre field, 18 out from their own goal line, played by Young. Comes right to Jaden Brayley. Being used as a middle forward here, he's caught 28 metres out from his own goal line, and in there was Liam Henry on the field for the first time this year for the Penrith Panthers in the 16 jersey. Canberra just outside their 30. A long ball goes left. Brayley got the pass away. Smithies, he's wrapped up. 14 short of halfway. Centre field. In there was Lussick and Yo. Played on the last tackle. Comes left to Sanders. Puts boot the ball inside the 40. Coming across Dylan Edwards for the catch. 12 out from his own goal line. He heads up over the 20. Steps into the chase. And he's claimed there by Starling and Horsburgh. 25 out from his own goal line. So now it's Cleary dummy half. Sends it left to Tom Jenkins. He's caught 32 out from his own line. Penrith with the ball. Cleary again. Goes right to Brian To'o. And he got through one. Filing tackle. 5 short of halfway. Set a field. Northern end. Played down to Lussick. Goes left to Liam Henry. Off to the Perth Bears next year. But here he's caught. 6 metres in Canberra territory. 20 in from the eastern touchline. Comes to the right. Isaiah Yeo. Good angled run from Yeo. Gets to the 30. Finally put down. 28 metres out from the Canberra line. 20 in from touch. Western side by Young. Played on the last. Cleary goes right. Garner puts a stab kick. What is Penrith up to? And it goes straight to Canberra. The Raiders have it to Marley. 9 out from the Canberra line. Gibbsy on the touchline. Is Nathan Cleary fully fit out there?
2: Well, Nathan Cleary is heavily bandaged on his left knee. And he's also got tape around his forehead just above his eyes. I think it's impeding his vision.
0: Okay. So here's Canberra. We will at least be able to keep an eye on that. Adam Mariotta on the field. He plays it for Canberra. Goes left to right. Young. Pass away to Strange. Takes on the line. Beat Papa the E-Druck. Juggled it. Jason Strong shrugged away from another couple. And he's finally going to be tackled 10 short of halfway. What a great strong run from Ethan Strange that the crowd certainly appreciate. Here's a kick from Sanders from inside the 40. Sends it down to the northwest corner, but Edwards tracks it back. Gets it a metre out from his own goal line. Brings it back towards the 10. Runs across field away from Mariotta. Then he's straight through. Passes Sungy. Dragged down 26 out from his own line. Great work by Dylan Edwards. 27 minutes 30 gone. 12 all the score. Now it's Jenkins. He's caught 15 short of halfway. Exciting stuff here, Luke Lewis.
1: Yeah, a lot going on. So Canberra Raiders doing some good things. Come up with a really nice kick, but the kick chase was just a little bit poor. They let Edwards straight through the line. And then all of a sudden, Penrith are really, really good field position now on tackle three.
0: Alamotti, good run. 9 metres in Canberra territory. Comes left. Yo away. From Talangi to Papali'i. Sasangi reeling out of that tackle. Papali'i tackled. 29 out from the goal line. Played on the last. It comes to the right. Yo away to Cleary. Can't kick again. Runs into Young. Pass away to Alamotti. Alamotti shrugs away from one. They're going to die with the ball again. Penrith. They are completely rattled because Nathan Cleary can't do anything. He can catch and pass, but it doesn't appear like he can run with any vim or vigour. He can't kick. And now Canberra get the footy, 28 out from their own goal line. It's played. It comes right to Timmercourt, caught outside his 30. And it's bizarre, Louis. We just hope he's fit enough, Nathan Cleary, because he looks like he's really struggling out there.
1: Yeah, look, I'm not finding it too bad. He's just not getting to his kicks at the moment. I've got a funny feeling that they're not just sitting up in the right position and getting their execution right. This time it come off an Isaiah Yeo pass, but you never see a pass like that where he's setting up for a kick into the corner. So I think that the Panthers are just losing their way a little bit at the end of the sets.
0: Here's Mariota, good run. 6 metres in Penrith territory. Caught by Henry. Played to the right. Sanders to Strain. Short ball to Sungi. Papali'i is over there to make the tackle. 32 out from the goal line. 15 in from touch on the eastern side. Last play, Canberra. Scores locked at 12. Sanders a towering kick from 32 metres out to the wing of Jenkins. The ball tapped back by Stewart. Straight back here for the Canberra Raiders. They fling it to the left. Sanders, pass on the ground. Scooped up by Tamale. He puts it on the toe. Great kick. Went behind Edwards and it's going to have to be tapped over the dead ball line by Luke Garner. Terrific work by Tamale. And it's going to be a goal line dropout. Penrith 29 and a half gone. And it's Canberra 12, Penrith 12. The crowd's loving this here at Canberra Stadium. And why wouldn't they? This is electrifying stuff.
1: Absolutely. But you know what as well? What are the Panthers doing letting the ball bounce? That second, every time they let the ball bounce, Canberra are getting it back. They're shipping it over to the opposite edge. And they're getting another question to ask to the Panthers. And I tell you what, they're looking dangerous to Canberra Raiders.
0: Line dropout is a little short, but too long. Taken by Mariota. About 20 out from the Penrith goal line. And the tackle made there for Penrith by Henry. Comes right. Canberra with a footy. Mariota, good run. He's taken 6 metres out from the goal line. Canberra look well set to score here. They get a set restart. Comes away to Corey Horsdra, and he's going to be taken. They look really confused, Penrith. And Canberra looks on fire. Starling goes left, Tarpany. Tarpany straight past one. Dragged to the ground 2 metres out from the Penrith line. 9 minutes 30 left in the half. Scores locked at 12. Starling sends it away right to Ethan Strain. Thought about going right, went left, back to the right to Chris. Chris got through one. Now knocked to the ground after beating McLean. 15 out from the line. Starling goes left to Brayley. He links up with support. Sanders away, Tim McCaw. Got past one. Pass goes loose. Tamale knocks it back in field. He's claimed by Alamotti and Cleary, 24 out. From the Penrith goal line, Hudson Young dummy half. Comes to the right. Sanders away to Starling, holds it up for Tarpany. He throws it on the ground. A few worm killers out there. Tamale scooted around To'o, comes back at him. Now 30 out. They've lost 25 metres in the last couple of plays. Young goes right to Sanders on the last. The kick from 32 out. Well placed. And no one goes for the ball. Jenkins gets it on the bounce for Penrith. And the Panthers have a 12 out for their own line. It's frantic. 12 all, touchline, John Gibb.
2: Yeah, there's no doubt that Penrith look to be under duress here, but I think we should give the credit to Canberra because they're really shifting the ball from one side to the other, turning the ball on the inside, outside. The ball movement for Canberra is fantastic. I like their attitude. They know how to attack the Panthers.
0: Yeah, couldn't agree more. Gives this. Starling gives away a set restart for being offside in the ruck. Two all in that department. Penrith 14 short of halfway. Ball played by Lussick to Edwards. Goes left to Henry. And Liam's tackled. 6 metres short of halfway for the Panthers. He plays it to Lussick. Comes to the right side this time. Is that Scott Sorensen on the field? He's tackled. 3 metres in Canberra's half. Played. They work it right to Cleary. Takes on the line. Beats two Cleary. He's okay. Gets over the 20. Knocked to the ground by Weeks. 18 out. The ad runners coming through, including Yo. Couldn't offload. Played to Edwards. He sends the ball left, accelerating and getting within four of the goal line is Lussick. He plays it on the last. Sorensen goes left to Cleary, then away to McLean. He got straight past one and he's over to score, Casey McLean. So Penrith hit back, 7 minutes 20 to go in the half. And it's Penrith 16, Canberra 12. And Luke Lewis, do you know what we've got so far?
3: Yes.
0: You score, we score, you score, we score, you score. 16-12 Panthers, McLean gets the try.
1: No, you're 100% right. It was always going to go Penrith's next try because of the way that the game's going. But really nice work there by Nathan Cleary. He comes up with a nice carry, beautiful. Fenn gets into the open space. And then again, it's a quick play of the ball. They get a quick, another nice carry. I thought Freddie Lussick was going to go in. Beautiful tackle by the Canberra Raiders, but they just couldn't get their defensive line right. And he got Casey McLean just punching a nice hole off Nathan Cleary. He goes over, well, pretty much untouched. Gets his boot touch there. But again, it was strange that it was the one that missed the tackle. So They're really targeting Strange on that right edge. Really smart play by the Panthers. Beautiful try there as well.
0: To the touchline, John Gibbs.
2: Well, that's what a championship side does. They're under pressure. They, you know, almost cost themselves tries up the other end of the field. They get the ball back. They trundle down the other end. And just when you think Nathan Cleary's gone, can't see where he's going with that tape over a cut just above his eyebrow, he splits it.

0: Open. They almost scored on that occasion. They were able to maintain possession, swinging out of that left side attacking wise again, and beautiful pass, and Casey McLean got through the tackle of Ethan Strange, and all of a sudden Cleary gets a shot in front.
1: From 11 metres out, and he makes no mistake. He's kicked 3 out of 3. Penrith 18, Canberra 12, 6 minutes to go in the half. On the text line, 0467 920 222 in a moment.
2: So you know exactly who's going to score next, don't you?
1: Canberra?
2: Yep.
1: I don't know which player, do you?
2: No, I'm going to go Hudson Young.
1: Okay, well, he's due. On the text line, Raiders 13 plus, says Trish. You know, it's origin time where Munster finds some form at the same time as Cleary picks up an injury. Go Queensland, says Peter from Caboolture. Another ask is Nathan playing injured. He certainly looks that way, although it was a great break before, but with the head tape on and that leg heavily strapped. Enjoying the call, chaps. Loving the You Score, We Score. Go Raiders, says Brett. Ant says, Happy Mother's Day. And Maury Lewin gives the I always bleed green on Adu Ants. This is a good one. And this game could actually be worth listening to, says Mark. 0467 920 222. Strikes it, likes it. You boys are kicking goals. Lol. I'll have a good lull. Here's Penrith up by 18-12, and they've got the ball 28 metres out from their own goal line. It's played, and it comes left to Yeo. And Isaiah Yeo, he's threatening to break the line a few times. Caught here, 11 short of halfway. Played to Lussick. Goes right to Cleary from the 40. Kicks across his body, but Stewart's there easily. Takes the catch, 19 out from his own goal line. Ran across field, and ran into Isaiah Papali'i and Scott Sorensen, or was it Liam Henry? It was Liam Henry. And now Canberra on play two. Get over there 30, about 14 short of halfway. Sebastian Chris is tackled. Goes the ball to Strange. Goes left to Kyo Weeks and this thrilling young fullback. He's tackled a metre short of halfway for Canberra. 5 left in the half. Penrith 18, Canberra 12. Brayley goes left. Sanders away to Timacore. Oh, well read by Brian Owen off the wing. Ball and all tackle with force. 2 metres in Penrith territory. Played to Hudson Young. Sends it right to Tarpany. Good 10-metre run by the Canberra captain. He's caught 38 metres out from the Penrith line. Played on the last. Darling, short side left Sanders. Up goes the bomb to Dylan Edwards. Edwards flies through the air. Comes down with it for Penrith and he's tackled. 9 out from his own line. 18-12 to the Panthers. 4 minutes 20 to go in the half is now. Jenkins on the left edge. He's put down 18 out from his own goal line.
2: Well, another good set there by the Canberra Raiders. And I love when they shift to this left edge. They look very dangerous. It's just a nice read there from Brian Tottle to come up with a tackle there on Timico. But if he doesn't get that read right to 2-on-1, it could be a foot race down the sideline. So nice work by the Raiders.
1: Now Penrith with the footy, Louie, on that far side, the eastern side of the field. 12 short of halfway. Alamotti plays it. And it comes right. Henry tackle, 5 short of halfway. Last tackle, Panthers. Played to Lussick, goes right to Cleary. Puts up a towering torpedo punt for Tamale. Took it comfortably on his own 20. Then gets over the 30, caught by the chase. 34 out from his own line. He's had the hippie shakes a few times this year, Tamale, but that was very confident. Now comes right Timacore. He's claimed 7 short of halfway by Lussick. Plays the ball to Weeks. Goes right to Strange. Cut out pass finds Chris. Sebastian Chris runs into the defence. Put to the ground by McLean and Jenkins. Just short of halfway. 5 in from touch eastern side. Played to Stewart. Sends it left now to Atamariotta. And he runs straight and hard. Standing in the tackle of Yeo and Papali'i. Plays at 9 metres in Penrith territory. It comes to the left through hands. A little tip on now to Kyo Weeks. He steps into Cleary. Weeks spins. Now fell by Cleary. 38 out from the Penrith line. Last tackle, Canberra. Starling. Short side left, Sanders. Tip over the top. Young hits the deck and it's a penalty to Canberra. Pushed to the ground by Henry and Cleary. Penalties are 3-1 to the Raiders. And he ruled that himself and pretty emphatically. Ashley Klein. Young was taken out. Penalty Canberra, 20 out from the Penrith line, 15 in from the Western touchline. Penrith leading 18 points to 12. What do you think, Louis?
2: Oh, yeah, I think it's just a little bit of compete. Hudson Young falls over, gets a little bit of a shoulder, nothing too crazy, but I can see the Canberra Raiders. They just wanted the ball back quickly so they can get a tap and get a full set on the Panthers.
1: Tap taken, it comes to Hudson Young. He's 11 metres away from Louis' prediction coming true. Plays the ball to Starling, sends the ball right to Sanders, then away through hands, and a take on the defensive line. Brayley caught 10 metres out from the goal line. Starling dummy half. Back to the left, Tarpany. Tarpany a hit and spin, but he can't offload. Tackle 5 metres out with under 2 minutes to go in the half, Starling.

0: Goes to the right, through hand Sanders. He links up with Ethan Strange. Bounced away from Talangi like he didn't exist. Gets away from Papali'i crossfield. Now floored. 10 metres out from the goal line for Canberra. Plays it to Starling. Goes left to Horsburgh. Fends away from Garner. Got away from Papali'i. Got the pass away to Strange. Puts in a little stab kick. Plays down all over the joint. Dived on by McLean. Penrith have a three out from their own line. Quickly played to Lungy. Goes right to Jenkins. He's caught 11 out from his own line. Let's get a perspective downstairs, Johnny Gibbs.
1: Well, that Canberra fan base thought that that was an illegality there on Ethan Strange. It was line ball, shoulder to shoulder, so play on. But they are putting some pressure. What I like about Canberra is they're doing things quickly. But the impressive thing about Penrith is when they're under pressure, they take the ball out of their own hand so comfortably.
0: Here's Cleary doing the same. Turns it into Edwards, away to Lungy. Got a one-hander back to support. Penrith up the halfway. But it is the last tackle upcoming. Played by Sorensen. Goes short side left to Cleary. A little chip over the top. An absolute shock. Straight to Horsburgh. Look out. He sends it away to Weeks past one. Now dragged down 9 metres out. A terrible kick from Cleary. The ball played to Young. Goes from dummy half into Yo. Flick pass back to Timacore. He accelerates past 1-2. Dragged to the ground by Garner. 34 out. 30 seconds left in the half. Penalty Canberra against Garner. And
2: that's
0: also
2: a dangerous action here, Joey.
0: Coming in there for Penrith Sorensen. So penalty. Goes to Canberra, 34 out, 10 from the Western touchline.
2: Dangerous.
3: Well, that's, what do you want him to do there? He's making the tackle. He just he flips him over to put him to the ground. His head hits the ground. That's not. I don't think he means to do that.
0: So Garner on the court.
2: Just on the court.
0: In the 40th minute, the dangerous contact.
3: Well, it was throwing his head into the ground, they say. So he didn't.
0: I don't think that's an actual charge, though.
3: Well, that's what I'm saying. He didn't make dangerous contact with the head.
0: No, well, dangerous contact can be trips, hip drops, whatever you like. So now, with time just about up, there's 26 seconds on the clock. It looks like they're going to take the 2 points here, Canberra. Ethan Sanders will line up the shot. He's 10 metres in from the Western touchline. It's no gimme, 34 metres out. Penrith 18, Canberra 12. Gee, it's been a wonderfully exciting half of footy.
3: Oh, it's been fun to call. Been fun to watch. I'll tell you what, that first 40 minutes absolutely flew.
0: Hasn't it? What?
3: It's just been end-to-end stuff and action happened everywhere. Does he get this, Maury? In or out, mate?
0: In.
3: In.
0: And you?
3: Oh, I can't really tell from this angle.
0: Oh, I don't.
3: I say hit the post.
0: Oh, get the splinters out of your kibush. Gibbsy, in or out?
1: It'll go straight over the back dot and a smart play to take the opportunity just before half-time.
0: No splinters for Jonty. And he got the chance.
3: I'm not really going splinter, mate.
0: Yeah, you have too. Here's Sanders. I don't know. Here comes Sanders with the left footer. This hits the post. I'm going home. And he misses it to the right. No goal. No post. No goal. That's half time. Two of us. No, three of us were wrong. So, the score at half time. Penrith 18, Canberra 12. For the Panthers, tries to blaze Talangi in the 5th and 18th minutes. Casey McLean scored in the 33rd minute. Nathan Cleary, 3 goals from 3 attempts, and Luke Garner on report in the 40th minute for dangerous contact. 2 restarts for Canberra, 12 points, a try to Ethan Sanders in the 10th minute, Sebastian Chris in the 24th, Sanders 2 goals from 3 attempts, 2 restarts, penalties are 4-1 in favour of Canberra, but it is Penrith on top, Louis, despite Canberra dominating at certain times, Penrith 18, Canberra 12.
3: Yeah, Canberra, Penrith are on top, it's only because it was their turn to score, but I feel like it's a really even game of football. It is end-to-end stuff, it's a proper arm wrestle. It's the Panthers get a little bit of field position, they score a try. Canberra Raiders get a little bit of field position, they score a try. There's been some brutal defence in the middle of the field. But for me, the only difference is a couple of really strong carries from the Panthers and a couple of beautiful offloads that's got them the opportunity to score some tries. But I feel like it's a very even game of rugby league at the moment.
0: Penrith has completed at 100%, 17 from 17. Canberra has completed at 95%, 19 from 20. It has been high-quality attack, John Gibbs, on the touchline.
1: Well, it's been a fine game. There's no doubt about that. And both sides have done some really good things. Both sides at times have looked not perfect, but that's what you're going to get in a high-octane game like this one. And They are shifting the ball really well, Canberra. They're making ground. But the good thing, the redeeming feature for Penrith, as I said just before half-time, is when they do get the ball, when they defend their line, they take it up the other end of the field and get into a good field position to either kick or put pressure on Canberra. But the game is certainly in the balance. That would have been a handy one. Ethan Sanders, he tried to just guide that one over. He's been hitting him beautifully, but that was just one where he just tried to poke it over. But nevertheless, 18-12, it's all set up for a great second half.
0: Only two players have run for in excess of 100 metres. Dylan Edwards, 120 from 11 carries, and Tom Jenkins, 105 from 10. 30 tackles for Corey Horsburgh, 81 metres and one offload for Big Red. 21 tackles for Luke Garner, 18 for Nathan Cleary, so they've been running at him. 22 tackles Morgan Smithies, 25 tackles Tom Starling. So they're the major statistical contributors. 19 tackles for Joe Tarpany in 64 metres. After Melbourne 44 beat the West Tigers 16, it is Penrith 18 leading Canberra 12. Around the grounds, Queensland Cup full time. It's a high scoring game, or was. South Logan scored late. It finishes in a 36-all draw. South Logan and Northern Pride. In the AFL, Adelaide

0: Tomorrow night between 6:30 and 7:30, we'll wrap up the weekend, look ahead towards Women's Origin 2 and Magic Round from Lang Park. And my co-host for the second half of the show will be none other than Michael Carayannis. That's from 6:30 tomorrow night, NRL Monday. For now, let's check in with the ABC Newsroom.
1: And Berlin or Washington on the report. The reported move comes in the wake of a recent spat between US President Donald Trump and German Chancellor Friedrich Merz. The European Union's Public Health Agency says everyone on board the cruise ship hit by the deadly hantavirus outbreak is being considered a high-risk contact as a precautionary measure. The Dutch-flagged MV Hondius is now off the coast of the Spanish island of Tenerife, with plans underway for passengers to be disembarked securely and flown out on charter flights. The BBC's Sarah Rainsford has more from Tenerife.
2: This is a complex operation involving more than two dozen countries. It'll be managed by medics and officials in protective masks. The hantavirus is carried by rodents and not normally transmitted between people, but three died on the Hondius and several people have been infected. At the isolation unit of a local hospital, an emergency care bed has been made ready should anyone else fall seriously ill. But for now, no one showing any symptoms. This ordeal won't end once the passengers are on shore. The hantavirus has an incubation period of up to 9 weeks.
1: And the Hondius has now arrived at the port of Tenerife. Back home, and it's been revealed a youth detention unit inside a Perth maximum security adult

0: young person in it for the last full week of April and none the week after. It had been built as an adult prison but was hastily converted to house young people in mid-2022. Inspector of Custodial Services Eamon Ryan says with the adult prison system over 100% capacity, it's time for a rethink.
1: It seems a terrible waste to have that facility sitting there with no one in it. At a time when you have men sleeping on a mattress on the floor in a cell occupied by two other people.
0: The Justice Department says it needs a second detention option away from Bankshire Hill Detention Centre to safely manage young people until a new under-construction facility is opened.
2: Lifesavers are warning of the dangers of rock fishing after a man drowned on the New South Wales central coast. Nandi Nadir has the story.
3: The 41-year-old was swept into the sea off Snapper Point at Fraser Park yesterday afternoon. One of the two men he was fishing with tried to save him but couldn't. The man's body was located and winched by helicopter. Police say he had a flotation device. Surf Life Saving New South Wales say the death is the 54th coastal and ocean drowning in the state so far this financial year. Of these drownings, 10 have happened at rock platform locations.
2: In sport, Wellington will meet Melbourne City in the A-League Women's Soccer Grand Final after the Phoenix down Brisbane 2-0 in the second leg of their semi-final in New Zealand. Trailing 2-1 from last weekend's first leg, Wellington's Michaela Woods struck late in the first half to level the aggregate score. With neither side able to break the deadlock in normal time, Woods pounced on a mistake from the Raw defence to prod home her second of the afternoon in the 102nd minute. The Grand Final will be held next Saturday in Melbourne. ABC News.
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9: 8 metres out from the goal line. Dylan Edwards to his feet. Played to Freddie Lussick. Short side left to Cleary. He got a short ball away and they're going to score an easy try to Blaise Tulane. Try to Penrith. Very, very easy. Four short of halfway. Out of dummy half. Good Starling. Straight pass Leona. Got a pass to a juggling Horsburgh. Healing so with Tarpany. Where are the backs? Tarpany's tackled. 7 out. Last play Canberra. Starling. Short side right. Now it comes back on the inside. And the Raiders are able to score the try. Claiming it is Ethan Sanders, I believe. It is. Canberra hits back. Now it comes right to Papali'i, stroll past Jet Stewart. Then got a pass away to Tulangi. Tulangi for the goal line scores. Try to Penrith. Dummy half Starling. Back to the right to Sanders. Delayed pass on to Strange. Ethan Strange got a two-hander away for the Canberra Raiders. They're able to score the try through Seth Chris. Stepped his way through and Canberra look every bit as dangerous as Penrith this afternoon. He sends the ball left, accelerating and getting within four of the goal line is Lussick. He plays it on the last. Sorensen goes left to Cleary, then away to McLean. He got straight past one and he's over to score Casey McLean. So Penrith hit back. But Luke Lewis, do you know what we've got so far?
10: Yes.
9: You score, we score, you score, we score. You score!
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9: It is Penrith who has scored a little more than Canberra so far. 18-12, Panthers lead the Raiders. What a stunning late afternoon it is here at Canberra Stadium. Big crowd and a wonderful game of footy to watch. I was just talking to our colleague, former Canberra captain Alan Tung, and he's watching it with his kids down, well, I say kids there, teenagers downstairs, and loving every moment of it, despite his beloved Raiders not in front of the moment. But tell you what, when it's clicked for Canberra, Louis, they've looked really good. And yet Penrith, even at times when they looked a little confused with what they're doing, they just make so much ground.
10: Yeah, they do. They're making easy metres. There's been some really good things that Canberra have done that have just left Penrith off the hook. There's been a really nice kick. They chase downfield. They get a half-decent kick chase, but then one side forgets to chase. They make a bit more, you know, make an extra 20, 30 metres, and all of a sudden they're over halfway, and they've still got three plays inside Canberra's half. they've got to do everything right. At the moment, they're doing probably 60, 70% right, maybe 80%. The last 20% is just letting Penrith off the hook. If they can just push that needle a little bit more, I reckon they could break the Penrith Panthers. But, yeah, the Panthers, they just look sharp at the right moments. They switch off for 5 or 6 sets. Then they come back. They play really good. But that's the

0: the Panthers for you. They just know what to do at the right part of the game of what's happening in the game.
1: Well, at halftime, the crowd was still engaged. They had a baby race. It was won by a bub in a Canberra Raiders jersey. And I thought I saw John Gibbs competing in that. But maybe not. Gibbs is down on the touchline. Johnny, what's the word at halftime?
2: Yeah. Well, I'm not sure the winner of the baby race, but there's a couple of the players who had their offspring racing. And there was more actually got left in the barriers, like Chautauqua. They might have ability, but they were left in the barriers, and there's a couple that got out and won. And there was one lady, she was promoting, I don't know whether this should be reported, but she would put the bottle down and the baby would go for the bottle, and then we nearly get to it, and then move it another metre and got him over the line. And I think that was a winner. There could be a protest, but nevertheless...
1: Is that your first ever baby race morsel?
2: Yes.
1: Nice.
2: Now, on the big picture of the game, which is delicately balanced, I've got one question for you, Andrew, as well.
1: Mm.
2: If Ethan Sanders had made that penalty kick just before half-time, would that have been a wee score?
1: I think it would have been,
2: okay,
1: yes.
2: That counts. I just want, for technical reasons. But Simi Sasungi came off with a few minutes to go in that first half. He hurt his shoulder. And when Casey McLean scored that try, that's where Simi Sasungi, a big body, would have been defending. Whether he's going to be able to stop him, who knows. But Ethan Strange couldn't. But they're strapping his shoulder. And there's still doubt whether or not Simi Sasungi comes back for the second half. And that would be a blow.
1: Yeah. Sorry, Gibbsy.
2: If he didn't.
1: Yeah, for sure and certain. Simi Sasungi, we saw him about the best setter of the game in those opening 7 or 8 weeks and has subsequently moved to the second row due to injuries and kept pretty quiet today as well. But let's hope he's okay. 18-12, Penrith leads Canberra here at Canberra Stadium. You're with Luke Lewis, John Gibbs. I'm Andrew Moore on NRL Sunday with you until 6:30 tonight. And in the last half hour, we'll wrap up the weekend. We'll get everyone's wow moment of the weekend. Maybe it is still to occur. And earlier today, Cameron Munster returned to form for Melbourne, as did the Storm, beating a depleted West Tigers outfit, 44-16. And every team is dealing with injuries, but Tigers, no Appy, no Samuela Fainu, no Adam Dewey, no Jareem Buller. It's a fair chunk of their young team on the sidelines today in Melbourne. Penrith, first team back for the second half, led out by Nathan Cleary with a head tape on, with strapping to that leg. And good to see he and Isaiah Yeo both high-fiving the young kids on their way through the tunnel here at Canberra Stadium. Louis, how do you reckon this second half might pan out?
0: Well, I'm hoping it continues like it did the first one. To be fair, that was a really good half of footy. The old you score, we score. But, I think it is going to continue that way. I feel like the Canberra Raiders have got a lot of confidence out in that first half. So let's go. Bring on the next 40. Here come the Canberra Raiders.
1: Yeah, they march through the tunnel here at Canberra Stadium, led out by Joe Tarpany and Hudson Young. And the high fives continue there. The Canberra theme song, brilliant as it is, greets the Raiders onto the field.

0: the dream machine head to the northern end of the ground. On comes referee Ashley Klein. Terrific first half of footy. And Penrith just show they don't have to look great for 40 minutes to be almost lethal. They lead 18-12, 3 tries to 2 to the Panthers, and they'll get the first use of the footy in the second half. Tyo Weeks it'll be to kick off as Canberra runs left to right, defending the northern end of Canberra Stadium, the Viking horn end of the ground, if you will. And the Penrith set to get the footy first. 18-12 Panthers. That's Ashley Klein's whistle as Kyo Weeks sends it deep. And underneath the take it in the in-goal area is Blaze Talangi. And he feeds the ball away. Open side right. Henry's tackled 11 metres out from his own goal line. Plays the ball to Freddie Lussick. Goes right to Isaiah Papali'i. He's tackled 19 out from his own line. 15 in from touch. Western side. Lussick sends it right to Dylan Edwards. A stepping run from Dylan. He's caught 25 out from his own line. And Brayley was in there in defence with Horsburgh. Now comes centre field right for Penrith. Sorensen's caught 35 out from his own goal line. He'll play the footy to Lussick. Comes right to Isaiah Yeo. Bit of a shimmy at the defensive line. And now Yeo is felled. 7 short of halfway. It's the last tackle for Penrith. Lussick goes right to Cleary. The kick 6 short of halfway. Midfield bomb down to the left wing. Tamale takes it again. He's been good today. He's got a 28 out from his own line for Canberra. Penrith 18, Canberra 12. 1 minute gone, second half. Now the Raiders have the ball through Timacore. He's caught 15 metres short of halfway and 18 in from the eastern touchline. It's played. Long ball goes left to right. And Sanders hands it off on the inside. Young's tackled 10 short of halfway for Canberra. He'll play the ball to Starling. It comes blindside right to Adam Mariotta. And he runs headlong into Talangi and two others. Caught with Papali'i and Garner's help. Right on halfway. 20 in from the western touchline. Strain. Short side right nearly broke free. But he's dragged to the ground. 36 out from the goal line. And there to greet him was Sorensen. It comes left now with a kick from Sanders. Left footer down to Dylan Edwards. He takes the ball. 7 out from his own line is where he's tackled. Penrith 18, Canberra 12. A minute 40 gone second half. Now it's Jenkins at first receiver. And he's wrapped up Luke Lewis. 10 out from his own line.
1: Yeah, well, Ethan Strange in the first half was threatening every time he ran the ball. And then his first carry in the second half, he almost goes straight down the open side there and slides through. So he's got to continue to run. He's a real threat with the ball in hand. That was a nice hit by both sides.
0: Now the dummy half, the Penrith side, work it up to their 30 through Lussick. Plays the ball quickly to Edwards. Cut out pass goes left. Talangi away to Papali'i. Isaiah Papali'i positioned at the moment at left centre. He's claimed 8 short of halfway. 9 in from the western touchline by Stewart and Strange. Played to Talangi. Goes right Cleary. Midfield ruse from him. Kyo Weeks has it covered with the catch. 24 out from his own goal line. Looks to be a good chase, but that may not mean much against Weeks. Weeks beat one, now taken 15 short of halfway. 2:30 gone second half. It's electric, just like the first half. Penrith leading 18 points to 12. Now Canberra works it inside Penrith territory. The ball played. It comes right to Timacore after a good run from Tamale. And Timacore flicks it back along the ground for 10 or 12 metres. Scooped up by Hudson Young. And he takes on the defence of Papali'i. They're struggling to put the players down at the moment, Penrith. Held is the call, though, from Ashley Klein. A metre short of halfway. Starling works it right to Tarpany. Joe Tarpany, great run of 10 or 12 metres. Finally caught by McLean. 38 out from the goal line. Play to Starling. Sends it left away to Horsburgh. Runs into Yeo and two others. About 28 metres out from the goal line. Last play centre field. Sanders runs at the defence. Cut out pass away to Timacore. He got a wraparound ball to Hudson Young. He's claimed 11 metres out from the goal line. Changeover. Penrith holds on. Penrith 18, Canberra 12. 3 minutes 30 gone second half. And let's check in on the touchline with Johnny Gibbs.
2: Yeah, and look, I'm not sure what's happening here. What's going
0: two
2: on?
0: Two balls,
2: okay. So I don't mind that option of Canberra there, just taking a tackle. They've got Penrith down their own end, but they've got to stop them getting up the other end of the field comfortably like they achieved in the first half. The big news, Simi Sasungi is out of the game, so he's succumbed to that shoulder injury. That's a blow.
0: That is a huge blow for Canberra, Jonty. Is now Penrith set a field on their own 20-metre line. The ball is played by Henry, and it comes left to Papali'i. And he's shoved to the ground, about 25 out from his own line, 20 in from the western touchline. Dummy half Lussick goes right to Yeo, runs into Tarpany and Starling and Feld. 33 out from his own goal line. 2 tackles left for Penrith, who lead 18-12. It comes right to Dylan Edwards. He's up over the 40 on track again for another plus 200-metre game.

0: But on the last five short of halfway, comes right to Cleary, who has resumed the kicking duties and sent it down to the left wing. Claimed by Tamale, 55 out from his own line, over the 10 to the 20. Runs into a Penrith wall just outside his 20-metre line. 18-12 Panthers. 4 minutes 30 gone second half. As now comes right to Jed Stewart. Good strong run by Jed. Finally taken 32 out from his own goal line for the Raiders.
1: Yeah, well, just like that, the Panthers, they played the first play the ball in that set was inside their own 10 metres, and they still go 90 metres. So, yeah, they've got to definitely fix up their attack. Put a little bit more pressure on Nathan Cleary of his kicking game.
0: Jed Stewart another run to halfway. Played to Starling. Goes left. Brayley away to Sanders. Links up with Kai O'Week. Steps into Cleary and one other. Taken 5 metres in Penrith's half. That other was Garner. Now on the last. Short side left. The kick from Sanders off the left boot. Into the skyline. Dylan Edwards is there with the catch. 10 out from his own goal line as he was confronted by Mariotta. He got the pass away to Jenkins and he's tackled quickly. 14 out from his own line. Goes the ball to Lange. Goes left to McLean. He runs headlong into the defence and shoved backwards there. Great defence from Horsbrough is strange. 18 out from the Penrith line. Now comes right to running onto the footy for Penrith. About 28 metres out from their own goal line was Papali'i. Penrith, 15 short of halfway, leading 18-12. Dummy half is Lussett. Goes right to Edwards, links up with Cleary. Dummy's Cleary. And then straight into Starling and tackle. 9 short of halfway, last tackle. And it will be Cleary to play the ball. So the kick will come from Talangi, just outside the 40. And he sends the ball down to Jed Stewart on the right wing with the catch. 12 metres out from his own goal line. Brings it back to the 20. And he's going to be claimed 24 out from his own line. 6 minutes gone, second half. Penrith 18, Canberra 12, NRL Sunday. With Luke Lewis, John Gibbs and Andrew Moore on ABC Sport. Here's Kai O'Weeks. He's shrugged away from Alamotti. Now put to the ground, 27 out from his own line. And 15 in from the eastern touch line. Ball played. They work it open side right. And with the football is Tim McCall. He's claimed 33 out from his own line. By Garner. Plays the ball. Back to the right side. Tarpany in centre field. Good strong run by Joe Tarpany. Finally claimed. 6 metres short of halfway for Canberra. Starling sends the ball left to Hudson Young. He's over halfway. Runs into Garner and Cleary and stands in the tackle. 5 metres in Penrith's half. Played on the last. Short side left to Ethan Sanders. He puts up the left foot kick. Dylan Edwards to his left with the catch. 10 out from his own goal line and he's caught by the chase. 19 out from his own line. 7 gone second half. 18-12 Penrith. Luke Lewis.
1: Yeah, well, it just is a classic arm wrestle again. Right back from where we started in the first half. Back and forth. Both sides getting near their own end okay. Come up with some really nice kicks and doing some really good defence as well at the moment. But no one is given an inch. So this is a real high quality game of footy.
0: Now Isaac Tungor comes onto the field for Penrith, who worked the ball through To'o just into Canberra's territory. And might be Garner leaving the field right in that far side. Cleary. Got a pass, but he's got nowhere to go. He's monstered to the ground. 48. Again, it means he can't kick on the last. Comes to the right to Lange. Kick in the air down to the left wing of Tamale. The chase is on. It's caught by Penrith. They've got it 8 metres out from the goal line, but can they offload? It dribbles along the back. Scooped up by Canberra, but there's a player tackled off the ball. Has been... Yes, so a penalty goes to Penrith. Much to the chagrin of this crowd, penalty's 4-2 to Canberra, and we've got a challenge. Here's Ashley Klein.
2: Yeah, we've got a captain's challenge here from the Raiders. On-field ruling was after the ball's been lost, the Raiders player throws him out of play, but they're ruling that they believe it's a knock-on in the contest.
0: Because I agreed with Ashley Klein, at least live, bear in mind it's all the way on the other
3: kick
0: side.
3: Kick chase from Penrith has been cleared. Tungo takes clean possession.
0: Yeah, tunnel the catch, throws it backwards.
1: Yeah, and then you got Alamotti who tries to pop the ball out the back. And I think when it does go out there back, that's when he gets pulled back. And that's what's going to be the penalty.
0: So the ball is still in.
3: Just looking to see if Paul Alamotti loses the ball.
0: Grant Atkins in the bunker with this decision. And we've got our golden
1: line. Loses the ball. There's a bit of space there between the hand and the ball. But we did see this given a try last couple of nights ago, so would not have a clue.
3: Paul Alamotti loses possession of the ball here. Again, touches the defender's hand.
0: So knock on.
3: This is a knock on.
0: Successful challenge.
3: The Raiders challenge is successful.
0: And it remains 18-12. Panthers, touchline we go. Changeover Canberra on their own 10-metre line, John Gibbs.
4: So we all saw the shove. He certainly was taken off the ball, but that's surplus to requirements because a knock-on occurred before that. So excellent challenge.
0: As around the ground, Super Netball, three-quarter time. Melbourne Vixens 51, leading Queensland Firebirds 40. Third-quarter AFL, Adelaide Crows 71, leading Richmond 47. Canberra 18 out from their own line, two plays into the set. They work it right to Joe Tarpany at first receiver. Charges into the defence, taken there by Papali'i and Henry. Played to Starling, goes left to Jaden Brayley to Sanders, turns it into Young. And he's put to the ground 11 short of halfway by Tungor and two others, including Henry and Sorensen. And now slipping from dummy half, Starling. Got to his feet, offloaded to Young. Then away goes Tarpany. Tarpany over halfway. Then he got a pass away to Strange. Strange turns it into Kyo Weeks. Redwoods can't catch him. Kyo Weeks is like lightning. You score, we score, you score, we score, you score. What's count? It's 18-16. Penrith leads Canberra. Try to Kyo Weeks. 9 minutes gone, second half. Brilliantly set up by Tarpany.
1: Yeah, Tarpany's having a good game, isn't he? He's carrying the ball really strong. He's making the Panthers' edges freak out a little bit. And when he gets the ball here, he is looking to see who he can get it to straight away. But he skips overs. He gets on the outside there of Talangi with a beautiful little bit of footwork. And then soon as he sees a little bit of an opportunity to flick that ball around the back out of his right hand and then find Strange. And then it's just a foot race up until he gets to Dylan Edwards, and he's got Weeks pushing up at his inside. As soon as he gets the ball in hand, it is good night. And that is outstanding work there from the Canberra Raiders. And that's another try. That's just gone back and forth, continuing with the way the game's been unfolding all night.
0: Back to you, John Gibbs, on the touchline.
4: A beautifully executed try there. That was really good work. Starling started, good offload. And then Joe Tarpany, he's come up with a flick pass. He's a talented player, Big Joe. He's got all of the skills. And that's what's been unsettling Penrith, the fact that they're willing to just, you know, chance their hand, come on a second phase play. The ball went to Strange and Kyo Weeks. Once Kyo Weeks got it, Dylan Edwards, he was just diving forlornly.
0: Bit like a couple of those babies at halftime.
4: Tatakwa.
0: Here's Sanders, 10 out right in front. Moves into the left. Boudin kicks the goal. He's 3 out of 4, and it is now Canberra 18, Penrith 18. Half an hour to go and a thriller on NRL Sunday. On the text line, 0467 920 222. Had to let you know my first thought for today, and the first thought was Luke Lewis. Sue says, love. The love he shows for you guys, the game, and after some of the comments today, his love for people in general. That sums you up very nicely, Louis.
1: Yeah, thanks, Sue. Appreciate it.
0: The ding-dong battle, boys, it certainly is. Strange has to be in blue squad, says Mick. 0467 920 222. Tom from Ingara, thank you for your text. Here's Canberra. 14 out for their own line after scoring. They are right in this game, the Green Machine, against the Panthers. So how do the Panthers respond now? It's 18-all. Canberra on its own 20-metre line. The ball's going to be played. And it comes to the left edge to Hudson Young. On the field, by the way, for Canberra, Morgan Smithy's back out there. Canberra on its own 30. Played to Starling, goes right. Brayley away to Mariotta. And he's taken in a three-man tackle. 32 out from his own goal line. And in amongst them was McLean and Talangi. Here's a kick downfield from Sanders. Dylan Edwards read it beautifully. Takes it 20 out from his own line. Heads over the 30. Beats to Brayley. Now he's going to be claimed 7 short of halfway by Joe Tarpany. Great chase. Centre field. Plays the ball to Talangi. Set restart here for the Panthers. They're leading that category 3-2. And they're just inside Canberra territory. Jenkins plays it. It goes right to the other wing at To'o. He's caught 10 metres in Canberra's half. Canberra 18, Penrith 18. Now they work it right to Alamotti. Pull Alamotti's tackle. 31 metres out from the Canberra line. He'll play the ball in the northern end. Does so to Lussie. Goes left, Yo. He links up with support. Penrith 22 metres away from the goal line. The tackle made on Henry. He plays it to Lussick. Goes right to Yo. Links up to his right, Cleary. Then got a short ball away to Lungy. Tackle 10 out from the Canberra line. Last play, Penrith. They work it left to clear. He takes on the defensive line. Beats one, carries another over to score. Oh, of course it's Penrith next. And it's Nathan Cleary brilliance. Penrith 22, Canberra 18. 12 gone second half, and he's almost got a smile, Nathan Cleary. They hit straight back. 28 to go. Panthers 22, Canberra 18.
1: Oh, this is ridiculous, Andrew. It's...

0: I can't believe it. Canberra just scored. They get back into the game. It's even. And then Penrith go return serve pretty much the very next set. But this is brilliant work here by Nathan Cleary. He sees a little bit of an opportunity in a staggered defensive line of the Canberra Raiders on their try line. And he just sprints like a forward straight into the hole, gets down, gets a little bit of a bump on Morgan Smithies, and he goes over as easy as you like. Nice try there by Nathan Cleary. Great strike back by the Panthers.
1: And he let out a Panther-style growl. Touchline, John Gibbs.
2: Yeah, some sharp work out of dummy half by Freddie Lussick also. But I think Morgan Smithies, he thought, well, he won't run at me. Well, you know, think Nathan's not going to run at your own peril, because he's very strong close to the line. If he senses an opportunity, he puts a head down, the backside up, and he goes for it. And he got there.
1: Gee, this has been fun to watch.
0: Fun to call.
1: Fun to call. Well, to call it, we've got to watch it, Louis. And it's been outstanding the whole way around.
0: Oh, we're due for one, because the last one we called on Friday was a...
1: Yeah, we've had a few duds, you and I.
0: Yeah, Billy, this makes up for it.
1: Billy Phillips on the field now for Penrith. Here's Cleary, 13 out, 5 to the right of the post. Strikes it, likes it, kicks the goal. He's 4 out of 4. Penrith 24, Canberra 18. And we have 28 and a half to go. So, Louis, who scores next?
0: Well, I'm writing it in now, Canberra. I just don't know which player.
1: Well, you're still holding on to...
0: But I like it because it's keeping all my paperwork nice and colourful. Like it's, you know what I mean, black and green. Black and green. Beautiful.
1: Seeing it, yeah. Gaz says, does anyone know how injured Nathan Cleary is really? Well, he mustn't be too bad, Gaz. He's out there and he's running the ball a little bit now and just scored that try. I'm struggling to hear the call over loud crowd noise. People with hearing problems are more sensitive to background noise, says Ross. We'll try and get that right for you, Ross, as here's the kickoff, and it comes back to the Panthers, who have the footy 10 out from their own goal line. Boys, earlier today, Luke said that he scored a try in England when Darius Boyd broke his collarbone. Can Ralph confirm that, please, with a smiley face? Yeah, we double-check everything for Louis. Now Penrith take it over their 20. Penrith 24... Canberra 18.
0: It could have been Billy Slater that did his collarbone.
1: It was someone who hurt something in the arm region. Now Phillips plays and he comes right to Edwards. Tackled 5 metres in Canberra territory by Brayley. Played on the last to the right. Cleary with a kick, a midfield bomb. Down to the left wing of Savelio Tamale with the catch. 14 out from his own goal line. Terrific chase from Penrith. And Tamale tackled on his own 20 and about 15 in from touch on the eastern side. So can Canberra keep going with Penrith for the full 80 here? That's the question. Here's Dimacor. He scored 26 out from his own line for Canberra on play two. There's the ball to Starling. Long ball right to Strange. Turns it into Stewart. Jet Stewart just gets over the 30. Put down 32 out from his own goal line there by McLean. Now played to Weeks. Got away from McLean into the defence. And put to the ground now by Henry and Phillips. 11 short of halfway. Brayley dummy half. Goes right to Strange. Turned it back to Brayley. He strolls through one tackle. Still going, Jaden Brayley. Great strength from the veteran. He's caught 9 metres in Penrith's half. He'll play it on the last tackle. Does so now. Comes to the left. Kick downfield from Ethan Sanders. And it's down the throat of Dylan Edwards with a catch. 6 metres out from his own goal line. And he's caught 10 out from his own line. Okay, this is, looks going to be deceiving because Starling has now joined Jaden Brayley with a bit of head tape on. As Penrith, Brian To'o, he's caught 16 out from his own line. 24 and a half left. Penrith 24, Canberra 18. Earlier Melbourne far too good for the West Tigers, winning 44-16. We'll wrap that up with Brett Sprigg and Ryan Hoppen a little later. Here's Lussick. Goes left to Dylan Edwards. Edwards dummies his way into Mariotta, Tarpany and Starling. Caught 14 metres short of halfway. Plays the ball to Lussick. Goes left to Lungy. Turns it into Isaiah Papali'i. He's tackled 2 short of halfway western side. Played on the last. Lussick short side left to an under pressure to Lungy. Offloaded to McLean. Chip and chase by Casey. He gets the rebound. And now Jed Stewart's going to take him. It'll be a changeover. 17 out from the line. Great skill though by Casey McLean. And it remains 24-18 to the Panthers.
0: Yeah, it would have been nice if that ball bounced to the left a little bit. Jenkins flying, and there would have been no one on him. It would have been one-on-one with Weeks. That would have been nice to watch, but nice little bit of skill. Good pressure there from Canberra there, too, to rush to Blaise Talangi to quickly tip on, and it almost backfired on the Panthers.
1: Dane Laurie, by the way, is on the field now for Canberra, who have a 30 out for their own line. Now, you've made Ralph Tucker check things again. because of your wonderful memory. Hudson Young, he's taken 10 short of halfway. It was Billy Slater who broke his collarbone against England in 2011. Darius moved from wing to fullback and Louis onto the wing.
0: Yeah, there you go. Newell's one of them. They had Darius brought in there. See, that's pretty good memory.
1: Canberra on halfway. Play 2 weeks. Goes to the right. Laurie away. And now it comes to Chris. He's tackled 5 metres in Penrith territory. Last play. It is close for you. Comes left to Sanders. He stepped past Henry and then gets a spiralling kick down to Toll. Brian Toll, the catch. 17 out from his own line, down on bended knee, like he was proposing to the footy. He plays the footy and it comes left away to Alamotti. Wrapped up 24 out from his own line for Penrith. Plays the ball to Cleary, left to Edwards, away to Jenkins. And Tom Jenkins is caught, 29 out from his own line, facing the risk of a third straight game without a try. Tom Jenkins, what the? As now it's the Panthers, 10 metres short of halfway. To'o plays the ball to Lussick, goes right to Dylan Edwards, manages to beat the first Laurie. Caught half a metre short of halfway, last tackle Penrith. 20 in from the eastern touchline, Lussick goes left to Cleary. Up she goes, coming through is Jenkins against Stewart. Up they go, Jenkins the catch, popped it out the back of Papali'i. He gets it away to Henry. Henry links up with support and Penrith's able to score. Try right between the posts. And is it Billy Phillips who gets the try for Penrith?
3: Hey, you better put the ball down, mate.
1: They're celebrating the Panthers in the end goal area, and it came from a seemingly innocuous kick caught by Jenkins, and Penrith score. 22 minutes to go, and it's Penrith 24, Canberra 22. That all emanated from a Cleary kick, Luke Lewis, from halfway.
0: Yeah, and you know what? As soon as you said Jenkins' name, I reckon the pass from Jenkins could have is a little bit questionable there. Probably went forward, but we can't rule on that now that the play has been awarded. But it was really nice work. All the players were on side from Penrith. Watching a bit of a slow-mo now. No, keeps the ball. No movement. And I reckon...
1: Billy Phillips.
0: Oh, I don't know if he gets it down.
1: Oh, just wrote his name in, Louis.
0: No, he gets it down. He gets it down. He got it right. But that is brilliant work there by Jenkins. He's the one that comes up the couch, keeps the ball alive. Some nice exchanges of passes. And then all of a sudden, Billy Phillips, the man on the spot who gets the try.
1: Penrith leading Canberra 28-18. Touchline, John Gibbs.
2: Yeah, Billy Phillips, that's his first try, and he's been in very good form. His 11th game in first grade. He's been on an interchange bench every game that's this year. Billy Phillips, a kid from Lake Cargelligo.
3: At the very, very start, camera four was down.
1: So, try to Penrith, Billy Phillips. And the conversion will come from Cleary right in front. Rowdy Andy says, finally a close game for a change. Yeah, agree. Andrew, great call as always. We're making our mum some lovely pumpkin soup while listening to the call. How perfect is that for a coolish evening? From Lucy and AJ in Port Macquarie. Good on you, Lucy and AJ. Hope the soup's nice. So, it'll be Cleary right in front, 11 metres out. Crowd's still booing, but Louis, you're comfortable that he got it down?
0: He definitely gets it down.
1: Yeah.
0: He gets it down the very first time it hits the ground, then it pops up, and then it doesn't get down.
1: I'm with you. It's the first touch.
0: Yeah.
1: So the kick from Cleary will come despite the protestations from the Canberra faithful. Great crowd, great atmosphere here at Canberra Stadium, but how significant is that try? Canberra is about to be down by a dozen. Penrith 28, Canberra 18, and Cleary from in front. 11 metres out. With the right boot, here he comes, Cleary. And he makes no mistake, kicks the goal. He is 5 from 5. And it's Penrith now 30, Canberra 18. 20 minutes gone, 20 minutes left, second half here at Canberra Stadium. 0467 920222. If you would like to send a text message, can Mr. Gibbs start handing out the Buck Moon medal for man of the match from Blocker of Bribey Island? What do you think?
2: No, I don't think so, because each month the moon changes. So whatever the full moon be, it can't always be a Buck Moon one. Yeah, that could be a State of Origin award, because our original Buck Moon was during State of Origin.
0: Yeah, but when there is a Buck Moon, you need to be given a man of the match award.
1: Here's Penrith with the ball, 10 out from their own line. Around the grounds, AFL final quarter. Adelaide Crows by 3 goals over Richmond, 78-60. And final quarter of the netball, Melbourne Vixen 63, Queensland Firebirds 47. So now Penrith with the ball. Canberra, you'd think, probably needs to score next at 30-18 to Penrith. Wonderful game of footy. Ball played to Lusick. He sends it to the right side as the Panthers work it to their own 30-metre mark.

0: Sorensen's tackled. He plays the ball to Lassie. Goes left to Dylan Edwards. And Dylan Edwards is caught. 35 out from his own line. Three defenders in there, including Tarpany and Smithies. Now it's Cleary. The clearing kick from just outside his 30 down to the left wing. Caught by Tamale. 22 out from his own line. Returns it over the 30. And he's wrapped up 34 out from his own goal line. And Louis, it's great that he looks such a different player to what we saw in Perth a number of weeks ago. As Timacor, he's up the middle. Tackled 7 metres short of halfway. Corey Horsburgh back on the field now for Canberra. The ball played. It comes right to Laurie. Dane Laurie is tackled. 2 metres short of halfway for the Raiders.
1: Yeah, just looking at the big screen there with big Joey Tarpany. He's just down there on the sideline. He was trying to get him back on, but just give him a little bit of energy. But I feel like Dane Laurie could be the man that could open this game up for Canberra if he can just get a little bit more ball in some broken play.
0: Here's Sanders caught, 33 out from the line. Last play, Canberra. Ball played, Starling goes right. The kick comes from Ethan Strange. Down for Dylan Edwards on the Penrith 10, and he takes the ball well, Dylan Edwards. 12 out from his own line, 18 and a half to go. And it's 30 points to 18 to the Panthers. Dylan Edwards staying down. And I think you get the feeling Canberra fans don't like that. Hudden Young gives Dylan Edwards a bit of a tap. They'll be Blues teammates in a week or so. The New South Wales and Queensland Origin teams named the day after Magic Round. That is tomorrow week. Here's Tom Jenkins now. Oh, hit a great tackle by Laurie. Outside the Penrith 20, plays it. They work it left to Lindsay Smith back on the field. Smith caught 30 metres out from his own line for the Panthers with this 2-try lead, having scored 5-3. Edwards up the middle again. Taken 10 short of halfway by Smith. He plays it. Last tackle. Cleary floats the kick down the throat of Wick. 17 out from the Canberra line. Heads over the 20, over the 30, into the chase led by Smith and also Talangi. 29 out from the Canberra goal line. 17 minutes 30 to go. And Penrith leads 30-18 as it comes right now to Jed Stewart. Caught 32 out from the goal line. Plays the ball to Strain. Sends it left to Laurie. He's wrapped up 9 metres short of halfway. He'll play the ball. Starling sends it right to Sebastian Chris. And he's taken to the deck. 2-3 short of halfway and 15 in from the western touchline. Played to Starling. Dummy short side right goes open side left into three Penrith defenders. On the deck, 5 metres in Penrith territory. Last tackle, Canberra. Ball played to Laurie. Sends it left to Sanders, the kick. From 44 metres out, down to Edwards in the southwest corner. He takes it comfortably enough on the 10. Then through a long pass left to right to Nathan Cleary. He throws a long ball away as well to Alan Motti, and he's going to be throwing it in the tackle.
1: Oh.
0: And then back to Cleary. What was Penrith doing? It was absolute panic play from Penrith inside their 10. They're the team leading 30-18, and they literally throw it away. Cleary the knock on, and it's going to be a Canberra scrum feed, Louis. 10 out from the Penrith line. Penrith 30, Canberra 18.
1: Yeah, well, that's what Canberra needed. They needed a little bit of a mistake from Penrith coming out of their own end. They have not given one away this whole game. So their first mistake with, 16 minutes left on the clock, and it was Nathan Cleary just as he passed it out, it come back to him. He wasn't ready for it. Comes up with a fumble, and here go the Canberra Raiders with a scrum 10 metres out.
0: Yeah, is that last pass from Isaac Tunglaw is now from the scrum win. It goes right to Mariotta, and Canberra threatening here to keep this game well and truly alive with 16 minutes to go. Six out from the goal line. It's played, and it comes to the left side. Owen Paddy on the field, by the way, for Canberra. He slots into dummy half. Set restart here for the Raiders, their third, and they're 7 metres out from the line. Paddy sends the ball right. It comes away to Mariotta, and he drops it. So the drop ball comes from the Canberra Raiders, and it's going to be a Penrith scrum feed, 10 out from their own goal line. So that's disappointing for Canberra. Penrith players patting each other on the head. And the mistake from Mariotta. Scrum feed, Penrith. They lead 30-18.
1: Well, there hasn't been a whole lot of errors, has it?
0: No.
1: There hasn't been a heap of stop-start, except for the last probably minute there. It's really the only time we've sort of seen, you know, both sides come up with back-to-back errors. So it's been a real high-quality game of footy. Very, very fast game of football as well. But I feel like the Canberra Raiders, they had to play out the back there. They had the Panthers shot, but they got that option wrong.
0: Yeah, first half, there was a total of one error in the whole game. As now Penrith, 18 out from their own line. Jenkins plays it, goes left McLean. And he's caught on his own 30 by Chris. Plays the ball Lassick. Sends the ball open side right to Papali'i. And he's tackled 10 metres short of halfway. As Moses Liotta returns to the field now for Penrith. It's Lindsay Smith up the middle. Into the tackle. Headed up by Laurie. And he loses the ball.
1: Uh-oh. Are we going to have the dropsies?
0: Well, we've had

0: three now in a row after almost perfect. 14 minutes 30 to go. Penrith 30, Canberra 18 to the touchline. Johnny Gibbs.
1: Well, with 14 and a half to go, Andy, you've got to put that down maybe to a bit of fatigue because it has been played. It's been an up-tempo game. And we've seen three fundamental mistakes in a row. And the pressure is certainly on Canberra because they have got two converted tries behind and they need to take some chances. And with chances, the possibility of errors is heightened.
0: So now Canberra wins the scrum. Sanders sends it left to Horsburgh. He's claimed 9-10 metres in Penrith territory. Chance here for Canberra. They can hold the footy for a set. Now it's left Hudson Young. Strong run into the defence, but claimed 31 metres out from the goal line. He plays the ball. Patty goes right to Horsburgh, to Sanders, to Strange. Takes on the line himself, but he's taken by Papali'i and told to play it 24 out from the goal line. Dummy half Patty works it left to Horsburgh, middle of the park. He spins in the tackle of Liotta. Down he goes, 18 out from the goal line, and plays it to Patty. He darts to the left, sends it away to Sanders. Pass him to Hudson Young. He drops it.
2: Four in a row.
0: Four in a row. Penrith scrum feed, 15 out from their own goal line. Let's go to your text, 0467 920 222. Drew just wondering if ABC will be covering any of the FIFA World Cup. Sorry, I know it's not NRL-related, my friend from Filthy Phil. That's all right, Phil. I don't know the answer to that. I'm assuming negotiations are ongoing, Phil. Jim from Gloucester. Sorry, lads, had to go for a whiz. Oh, that's nice. What happened to you score, we score? Well, it happened until the last try scored by Billy Phillips.
3: Cut it out, you two.
0: Sorry, Ashley. He's talking to us, Louis.
4: It would have been Hudson Young for sure.
0: No doubt. Clear the scrum feet. And it's won by Penrith. They send it left to Jenkins. And Tom Jenkins tackled 22 out from his own line. As Isaiah Yeo is back on the field. We're about to be. As Penrith take it 27 out from their own line. Now Isaiah Yeo's back. That's the seventh interchange. They only have one left. They work it left to right. Edwards to Tungor. And Isaac Tungor can't beat the defence. Not a bad run in heavy traffic, though. Taken 33 out from his own line. 20 in from the eastern touchline. Played to Lussick. Sends it left to Moses Liotta. He's tackled 8 short of halfway. Quickly to his feet. And Lussick kicks again from dummy half. And it goes behind Weeks and behind Tamale. Weeks will pick it up on the goal line. Good kick on great depth from Freddie Lussick. And a great chase as well. Tackle made on Weeks, 11 out from his own goal line. 12 minutes to go. 12 points the difference. Penrith 30, Canberra 18. Raiders have it as they send it to the right side this time. In centre field, 18 metres out from their own goal line. Tamale plays it. They work it left away to Young. And Hudson's caught 28 out from his own line. 5-3 it is to the Panthers, who led 18-12 at halftime. Then it was 18-all. And now 30 points to 18, the top of the table Panthers. Canberra, 9 short of halfway. Patty dummy half. He kicks out a dummy half. Tell you what, he got a bit of beef behind it. But with backspin and allow Edwards to pick it up midway between the goal line and the dead ball line. Returns it certainly into the field of play. Beats one. Now caught 12 out from his own line. Gee, he's having a fine year, Dylan Edwards. And he'll play it 12 out from his own goal line to Talangi. Sends it right to Jenkins. And he's caught in centre field. 21 out from his own line. 11 minutes left. Penrith 30, Canberra 18. As now it's To'o in off the wing. And he's caught 31 out from his own line.
4: Yeah, well, you say Dylan Edwards is having a fine year. He's having a fine game tonight as well. He's been absolutely everywhere. He's come up some really good plays. That was a good play. But here's another error from the Panthers. And it gives the Canberra Raiders an opportunity with 10 minutes and 40 seconds left on the clock. They need to score here, so they've got a little bit more time on the clock to try and get back-to-back tries.
0: Paul Alamotti, the knock-on, his concentration seems to have eluded him in the last 6 or 7 minutes. It'll be a Canberra scrum feed, 34 out from the Penrith line. On the text line, Penrith v South Grand Final, question, asks Harry from Gunnedah. 0467 920 222. Loving your call. Always try to turn in whenever the Moore Lewis combo is on the air. Why do you guys become the stars of Magic Round Call every match at the Lang Park annual event? From Paul. Here's the scrum fed and won by Canberra. Kyo Weeks half a break, caught 26 out. The answer to that question, Paul, is would sound like we've been gargling sandpaper, I reckon, or light globes by the end of that.
4: I remember last year I had to go home, remember?
0: Oh, you were struggling. Yeah, you had a bit of a thing going on. Laurie goes left to Sanders, nearly an obstruction. In fact, I'm sure it was, as the pass ends up going left to Weeks and he

0: Smits in the tackle, 13 now from the goal line. To his feet, plays the ball to Patty, comes to the right of Laurie, turns it into Horsburgh. Canberra has certainly not given up hope here with 9 minutes 30 to go. Penrith 30, Canberra 18, the ball played out of dummy half Owen Patty, and he burrows his way into the defence of Leota. Quarter metre out, last play Raiders, dummy half is Sanders, puts in a stab kick behind Cleary, and the ball ends up being punched dead by the Panthers. Getting through there was Alamotti. Hudson Young was leading the chase. Line drop out, Penrith. 9 left. Penrith 30, Canberra 18.
1: Well, that's the second best result, is to get a repeat set here. And hopefully they get the ball back, unless Penrith go short and get it back. But they need to kick the ball down this end. They need to try and get some points here in the next set or two to really put some pressure on the Panthers.
0: So let's see what line dropout we have from Nathan Cleary. He drills it along the ground. It goes over the 10-metre line and over the touchline. This big man's flag is in the air. That is one of the most freakish line dropouts I've ever seen.
1: The best from Chris touched it before it went into the field, the outfield. So it's going to be Penrith's ball.
0: It wouldn't have mattered. As soon as it found touch, it was Penrith's ball. It went over the 10-metre line, didn't touch Sebastian Chris. Doesn't matter. Penrith get the footy. What about that stroke of genius, John Gibbs?
2: Oh, that was unbelievable. That was literally pinpoint perfect, and he had to play it. And whether he touched it or not, it didn't matter, as you say, Andrew. It was always going to be Penrith's ball. That's a big play.
0: Yeah, that was awesome to watch. Now Penrith outside their 20. Leota plays. It comes left to Isaiah Yeo. He heads back to the right. He's been strong again too, Isaiah Yeo. Tackled 12 metres short of halfway. He plays the ball now to Lussick. Goes left to Leota. And then a short pass away to supporters. Penrith get within 5 of halfway by Billy Phillips. Taken by Laurie and Patty. Play to Lussick. Goes right to Edwards. Dylan Edwards gets into Canberra's territory by a couple of metres. Stands in the tackle. Last tackle now. Lussick goes right to Cleary. Up she goes off the right boot. Down to the left wing and Savelio Tamale. The chase is on and it comes down towards Penrith, who knocked the footy on. And flying through there was Alamotti. Or was it Leota? It was Moses Leota.
1: No, it was, you're right. Alamotti gets it, passes to Leota.
0: Oh,
1: he dropped it, just went through his legs. But otherwise, as the Panthers were shifting it straight to the left, they might have went over, but lucky there for Canberra.
0: So it remains Penrith 30, Canberra 18, 7 minutes to go. As the clock becomes Canberra's enemy. Laurie dummy half on his own 30. He sends the ball centre field right. Pass out the back to Strange. He works it away to the right edge. One-hander is well forward for Mariotta. It's scooped up by Jed Stewart, but it went well forward. Now push and shove between McLean and Chris, the two centres. Referee trying to separate them now. Players come in all over the place. 6.5 to go. Penrith 30, Canberra 18. NRL Sunday on ABC Sport with Luke Lewis, John Gibbs. I'm Andrew Moore. And that was a blatant forward pass. Neil says, surely the award would have to be called the John Gibbs Eclectic Moon Award. Yeah, I'll go for that. 0467 920 222. Another says, Penrith. The NRL love him. Oh, conspiracy theorist, hey? Love him. Is Penrith a scrum feed 38 metres out? Peter says, do you really think Cleary meant that kick? 100% I do.
1: Oh, he does it all the time.
0: But he's fooled me already this year. Remember that kick, freakish kick that led to a try? I said, that was brilliant off the upright. He said, no, it was a fluke. Here's Penrith going short side right to Isaac Tungor. They receive a set restart here. They're fourth, 20 metres out, but that did indeed look quite deliberate. Comes to the left to Cleary. He turns it into Moses Leota. Penrith can wrap things up here with 5.5 to go and a lead of a dozen. And now it's a sloppy play of the ball and it's deemed a lost ball from Penrith. Canberra will get it 18 out from their own line. Moses Leota involved. And it will be a Raiders scrum feed. There won't be a challenge, and they'll take the scrum feed right in centre field. We head to the touchline, Jonty Gibbs.
2: Well, Penrith uncharacteristically giving the opposition a chance here, but Canberra haven't been able to take it. They've mounted a couple of challenges in the second half, but Penrith are just too good. They are such a good side, but Canberra has shown that they, you know, their place in the ladder belies their form. They've been going better than what their form shows and what their position in the ladder shows. I think Canberra can go on with this and now make the finals.
0: okay. Despite losing here 30-18, the Raiders have been through a tough stretch in terms of injuries and the like, but they're starting to get back. It comes to the right now for the Canberra Raiders, taking on the defensive line and getting tackled 10 metres short of halfway and losing the ball. Canberra, it's picked up now by Talangi for Penrith. He's away from one. One hand pass back to McLean over the 30. He takes on the defence there and put to the ground by Owen Paddy. In fact, he's not even put to the ground. He stood in the tackle, 25 out. McLean plays it to Jenkins. He works it right side. Penrith, 18 out from the goal line, looking for another try. Phillips plays the ball to Lussick. Comes back to the left to Cleary away. And McLean running now off to Lungy. He's caught 10 metres out from the goal line by Strange and Tris. Play to Jenkins. Jenkins goes from dummy half. Takes on the defensive line. Gets close. Jenkins pass out. The back intercepted by Canberra. Penrith are throwing the ball around all over the place. 4 minutes to go. Canberra gets the footy back. And it's 30-18 Panthers.
1: Yeah, it was. Oh, that was a horrible pass to Jed Stewart. Almost dropped it on the in goal. But who came up with the intercept? Joe Tarpany for the Canberra Raiders. He stopped a try there. But I think the Panthers know they've got the game in the bag. So they're happy just to throw the ball around close to the line on the Canberra Raiders at the moment.
0: Yeah, I'm not sure Ivan Cleary would share that joy, as Canberra has it 15 out from their own line. A couple of Canberra players been getting treatment. Chris was one of them. And Horsbury the other. Tarpany goes right. Sanders away to Weeks. Runs into Talangi in court. 24 out. Plenty to come after the game. Gibbsy will be out on the field with the players. Here's a chip and chase from Sanders. And it's tapped backwards by Penrith. Flying through his Horsbrough. Oh, Dylan Edwards, great courage. Takes it on the bounce. And now he's pushed to the ground. 9 metres short of halfway. 3 minutes to go. Game set. Bingo! The Panthers are going to win. Penrith 30 lead, Canberra 18. Edwards plays it to Cleary. He sends the ball right and now taking the tackle close to halfway for Penrith. And then walking right off the mark.
3: Number two is Brian.
0: The Penrith on halfway was To'o.
1: Yeah, Corey Hall.
0: Tungo. And Horsbrough down getting treatment. He was getting treatment before too, Louis. Back down on his own goal line.
1: Yeah, when he come through there chasing that little chip and chase, he got a little bit, as Dylan Edwards went in for it, I reckon he gets either an elbow or a hit into his head or something like that. And he didn't look well when he got back up. He tried to hide it, and he's coming off now for HIA. Here it is here in the replay. Bush gets his head straight into the hip.
0: What was the noise?
1: Bush.
0: So now a metre in Canberra's territory. Isaac Tungle will play it. As Horsbury really feeling the effects of that bush. Comes from the field. Morgan Smithy's back on. Round of applause from Horsbrough. They don't have a crowd figure yet, but gee, it's been a good one. Up around, 17,000 thereabouts. It's now Penrith. Send it to the right side. Alamotti's going to be tackled. 8 metres in Canberra's half. He plays at eastern side to Lussick. Comes left to Moses Leota. Another strong run from Leota. Caught 30 out from the Canberra goal line. Plays the ball to Lussick. Takes off from dummy half. Freddie Lussick gets to within 20 of the goal line. And they've lost the ball again, Penrith. They cannot complete a set for love nor money. Canberra will get a scrum feed, and that looks very nonplussed, Ivan Cleary. 2 minutes 10 to go. This has been a mistake-riddled Penrith, but they're still good enough to lead 30-18 with 2 minutes to go. Canberra will get the scrum feed. 20 metres in from the eastern touchline. When was inside centre and outside centre changed to right centre and left centre? From Trevor. Gibbsy, I would reckon that happened about 35, 40 years ago.
2: Yeah, probably. Maybe not that long ago, but certainly in excess of 20 years ago. The mistakes being made by Penrith are going to be of no consequence, but as you say, Ivan Cleary would be disappointed with that. And also, that was a brave effort by Dylan Edwards. Now, Corey Horsbrough, I think if they hadn't had a bye, he would have been out next week. But it shows you Big Red bearing down. I mean, it made no matter to Dylan Edwards.
0: Here's Ethan Strange bouncing away from one now. Court centre field, 35 out from the Penrith line. Daniel's listening from Venice, Italy, says, come on, Raiders. As the Canberra side, 23 metres out. There's only a minute to go, though, sorry to say, Daniel. And they're down 30-18. It comes to the right, Laurie to Sanders. Short ball onto support. Pass out the back. It comes with Sebastian Chris. Oh, somehow got the pass away to Stewart, but it's a forward pass. Stewart dived over to score inside the last minute, but I think correctly ruled a forward pass. Out to him on the right wing. It'll be a Penrith Panthers ball with a scrum feed 10 out from their own goal line.
1: It was building nicely there for Canberra, but Sebastian Chris, yeah, definitely well forward. As soon as he froze, you could see

0: come out of his hands forward. So it's a good call there. That it wouldn't have mattered anyway with 26 seconds left on the clock. And I think the Canberra Raiders would have been able to get the job done. So I can see the Panthers wasting time. They've got 3 seconds before the scrum clock goes off.
1: Text line, Jody says, first thought getting Louis the Groover's photo of the Mercury in with his Sharks teammates.
0: Mercury in? Where's that?
1: I don't know. Here's Penrith. 11 out from their own line. Jody's in Mackay. Might have been in North Queensland. As Penrith from dummy half have it. 12 out from their own line. Siren sounds and Penrith wins. Highly entertaining game of footy, especially looking at the first, 70 minutes. But Penrith too good. They win 30 points to 18. And they score 5-3, 2-1 in the second half. But Penrith tries to Blaise Talangi in the 5th minute and the 18th minute. Casey McLean in the 33rd. Nathan Cleary in the 52nd. Billy Phillips in the 58th. Nathan Cleary, 5 goals from 5 attempts. Luke Garner on report in the 40th minute for dangerous contact, 4 restarts. For Canberra, tries to Ethan Sanders in the 10th minute. Sebastian Chris in the 24th. Kyo Weeks in the 49th. Ethan Sanders, 3 goals from 4 attempts, 3 restarts, 1 successful challenge. Penalties 5-2 to Canberra. At halftime was Penrith 18, Canberra 12. Full-time score in favour of Canberra, in favour of Penrith. Penrith 30, defeat Canberra 18. But, that was highly entertaining, especially, as I say, for the first 70 minutes or so. Barely a mistake from either team here in the nation's capital. There are plenty in that last 10 or 15 minutes, that's for sure, but Penrith had the game pretty much in the bag at that point. So we'll get the reaction on field shortly with John Gibbs. And I think Penrith will be mainly satisfied coming to Canberra, getting the win. And we saw some great attack. We saw the momentum shift quickly and considerably, Louis, didn't we, from time to time?
0: Oh, it was a brilliant game to call. The first 40 minutes was outstanding. It was in back and forth. There was a whole heap going. There was an arm wrestle. There was try-scoring opportunities. There was brilliant skill. It was great to watch. The second half, it was started off almost identical to what happened in the first half. And it was just when Penrith got those two quick tries back-to-back, it sort of put a little bit of a hold on the Canberra attack.
1: Well, let's hear from the Panthers. Their outstanding fullback, Dylan Edwards, is with John Gibbs.
2: Well, they've had some great battles, these two clubs, and they're two heavyweights, and Canberra, as I said before, down on the ladder. But, Dylan, that was a tough one. You ended up winning by a couple of converted tries, but it wasn't easy.
3: No, definitely not. And Raiders are... Raiders are a quality side. The ladder position probably doesn't fit the outfit that they are and what they can play to. So we knew we'd come down here and have a tough game, and I thought that first half was a lot of ball in play, high completions, a bit scrappy in that second half towards the back end. Happy to come down here and get a win. It's a tough place to play footy.
2: Every time you would score, they would score. So it was one of those games that you could never quite get away from them until it really

0: over the Canberra Raiders, the final game in this 10th round of the NRL. All right, let's get a reaction from the Canberra Raiders camp now, John Gibbs.
1: Yeah, they were in the game for so long, and Hudson Young and his teammates were, you know, doing their darndest, but Penrith's a quality outfit. High-quality game. Fell off a little bit at the end, Hudson, but just...
2: Big plays, played some big minutes, so he gets my 1 point.
0: I'll have to tally it up. It's on our spreadsheet somewhere. The amount of times that Dylan Edwards and Isaiah Yeo have featured in the Player of the Year points, it is significant. They're both in great form. So 3 points Dylan Edwards, two to Canberra captain Joe Tarpany, and 1 point to Penrith co-captain Isaiah Yeo. Penrith 30 over Canberra 18. I'll run through the table in a tick, and we'll get a wrap-up as well from Brett Sprigg and Ryan Hoffman down in Melbourne. On the text line, Tim and Toowoomba says, Andrew Rea, the controversial Penrith try, the ball was not grounded by the back of the try scorer's hand. Holding the ball was pushed onto the ground. That's been given a try as long as I've been watching footy, about 60 years. No, we agree with you, Tim. Give me a break. Panthers are the masters of the gridiron pass. Anyone else throws a hint of a forward pass, the refs are all over them. Yeah, the conspiracy theory. You believe what you want to believe. Andrew, I meant to say Townsville for Louis. That's where Jody had met you, got a photo with you.
2: Oh, Townsville.
0: Happy
2: part of the world.
0: Happy Super Sunday Rugby League. Big shout out to Lucky Luke Sproul for getting the boys working remotely a few cartons of Milton Mangoes from Ash the Tyler in Toowoomba. 0467 920 222. I said it last week and I'll say it again, the West Tigers are done for the season. Took from the Central Coast. As a Panther, I love Horsburgh like a red-headed stepson. Interesting. 0467 920 222. All right, we'll take a look at the NRL table. 10 rounds gone and there's 17 to go, including magic round next week. And just waiting for my phone and the Wi-Fi.

0: Right, well, no, I've got a try again. Request failed.
1: Isn't it crazy? It's because probably every person here is on it, but I've got it for you, mate.
0: There you go. Thanks, buddy. Take it out of there for a second. All right. So it's Penrith on top on 18 points. Then you've got the Warriors, Sydney Roosters on 16, South Sydney fourth on 14. Then Manly Warringah fifth on 12 points. You've got the West Tigers sixth on 12. North Queensland 7th on 12 and Newcastle 8th on 12. Then outside the top 8, you've got the Dolphins, Cronulla, Sutherland and Brisbane all on 10. Canberra 8 with Canterbury, Bankstown and Parramatta. 6 points Melbourne, 6 points Gold Coast and 2 points from a bye for St George Illawarra. Thank you, Louis. And looking ahead to Magic Round next week, which is round 11. As I say, Thursday night, Women's Origin 2 at Lang Park in Brisbane, New South Wales and Queensland. Myself, Billy Moore and Karina Brown on air from 7 p.m. Then Friday night, the three of us will kick off Magic Round from 5:30 on ABC Listen, 6 o'clock on local radio for the game between Cronulla Sutherland and Canterbury Bankstown. Jeff Chafes is a big game for Canterbury, having lost 3 in a row since beating Penrith. Then at 8 o'clock, Dolphins and South Sydney do battle. On Saturday, we'll be on air from 2 p.m. And I think we're doing an outside broadcast on Saturday from the Southern Forecourt outside the ground. So on your way in from the train station, we'd love you to pop in and say good day next week outside Lang Park, Saturday and Sunday. And I think the ABC Brisbane crew are doing OBs on Thursday and Friday afternoon as well. Then the footy from 3 p.m, West Tigers takes on Manly Warringah. 5:30, Sydney Roosters take on North Queensland, and 7:45, Parramatta against the Melbourne Storm, and it is on that Saturday, the 70th birthday for our mate Johnny Gibbs. Sunday will be on air from midday, and then at 2 p.m, Gold Coast takes on Newcastle, 4:05, Warriors plays Brisbane, and 6:25 to finish Magic Round, Penrith takes on St George Illawarra, and Canberra Raiders get the bye this week. So that's coming up next week, Thursday, Friday, Saturday, Sunday. And Lou, it's always one of the great highlights for us of the year, getting to travel up to Brisbane together and enjoying the festivities.
1: Yeah, absolutely. It's a great weekend of rugby league. It's an awesome feeling when, as soon as you get on the plane, you feel it straight away. It feels like you know you're going to Magic Round. We've had some awesome times up there, especially when you played the plate game with me that night. That was brilliant, something I'll never forget. And I'm looking forward to this one with Johnny Gibbs' 70th. Surely there'll be a couple of little sneaky things happening.
0: You've got me with the plate game in Brisbane. You've got Karyanis. You've got... Did you get Dean Halitau as well?
1: No, I actually got Gibbsy.
0: No, you got Gibbsy.
1: No, I don't think Haller did it, did he?
0: And you got Tash King, who does a great job organising things for ABC Sport. Got her last year. So, yeah, the plate game. I won't give away what it is, but you're a fair dinkum punishment. Let's go around the grounds and wrap up things from Amy Park in Melbourne, where the Storm are far too good for the West Tigers. Brett Sprigg ending a long losing streak.
2: Andrew, nobody beats the Melbourne Storm 8 times in a row. And, well, considering last year they won 64-0 on Mother's Day against this same opponent, we thought we would have more of the same. After just 14 minutes, the Storm led 20-0. Tries to Sofa Longo in the second minute. Will Warbrick in the fifth. Cameron Munster in the eighth. Jerome Hughes in the 12th. So that was the 20-0 scoreline. Despite having about 20% of the ball, the Tigers did get their first try through Taylan May. Harry Grant would score before halftime, though. So 26-4 was that halftime scoreline. There were certainly some Melbourne players getting back in form in that opening 40 minutes. There were a few reports made in that first half. Alex 12 for a high fend. Latu Fainu for rough play on Harry Grant. And later on, Kai Pierce-Paul in the second half. Sofa Longo copped a head knock. It sounds as though he passed his HIA but had a cheekbone injury. Curiously, he wasn't wearing the headgear he often does for most of the game. But an injury to watch there for Sofa Longo, who's been among their best players, if not the best player this year, the Storm fullback. So halftime 26-4. From there, Will Warbrick did score the second of his tries in the 53rd minute. It seemed too little too late there for the West Tigers. Well, they looked like an improved period there in that second half with tries to Luke Laulalii and then Taylan May's second try in the game as well in that midway period of the second 40 before Cameron Munster crossed again and Lasati steamrolled the defence to score late in the game. 44-16, the full-time score here. Ryan Hoffman, your thoughts on the game as the West Tigers

0: Tigers couldn't quite turn things around from one of their worst halves of football at Shark Park last week, and now back-to-back defeats for Benji's men. But the story, I suppose, is the Storm get the win.
1: Yeah, certainly. I mean, one victory doesn't, you know, get your season back on track, but it's given the Melbourne Storm something to build on for next week against Parramatta up there in Magic Round. Look, Craig Bellamy would be happy they only conceded 4 points in the first half and then two tries in the second half, because to be quite honest, the Melbourne Storm defence has been leaking like a sieve. So they've righted a few wrongs, the Melbourne Storm, on what they've been doing, which is very positive. It's the return to form from their players, especially Cameron Munster, Jerome Hughes. I think Jack Howarth was a big one, because he hasn't been good sort of defensively, and his attack hasn't been off, but he really took himself to the football game. And those three guys, that's been the key out of them. They took themselves to the football game today. Look, for the West Tigers, they'll be extremely disappointed, because I believe they would have felt like they had a great opportunity here to get the win and get their season back on track. But it's back to the drawing board for Benji Marshall.
0: And they had a few players missing, of course, some important ones. No Jareen Buller, no Adam Dewey, no Samuela Fainu, of course. Terrell May was a late out because he's expecting a child at home. So that is, what was the most pleasing thing? From a Storm point of view, as far as the improvement, who was the player you think had showed the most today?
1: I think Cameron Munster. Cameron Munster, he's so obvious when he's feeling it and he's up and about, because he's running the ball. He's defending strongly. And I think he's taken a bit of responsibility over the Storm's left edge defence, and he's trying to do too much defensively. And I think that is shown with how they've been doing it. But he was much stronger today. He was committed, and when he did go out to jam. So, look, for the Melbourne Storm to be successful, they need a Cameron Munster up on his toes, running around everywhere, making his tackles.
0: And Munster got your 3 points in the ABC Player of the Year, 2-4 Jack Howarth, who you also mentioned, and 1 to Jerome Hughes, who made his return today. People will wonder whether the Jerome Luai thing, it's a week and a half ago now, and he's still got better part of two seasons to go on that West Tigers deal, but whether the PNG thing has become a bit of a sideshow for his teammates and a distraction, there's not much you can say about it now, but you know, it'll be a watch this space sort of thing on the West Tigers just quickly.
1: Yeah, it certainly shouldn't be a distraction for his teammates, because it doesn't really affect him. They doesn't affect what they do on the football field. And Jerome Luai spoke about post-game how that's just sort of outside noise, and he can't control it, but what he can do is on the paddock. And I know he wasn't happy with what he did on the paddock today, but I don't think it's going to affect the West Tigers season too much.
0: 44-16, 8 tries to 3 here. And in fact, in avoiding an 8th straight loss this campaign, the Storm make it 9 straight victories against West Tigers. And as Hoppy said, next week the Storm face the Parramatta Eels at Lang Park, of course, as part of Magic Round. That's the Saturday night game, while the Tigers have Manly in the 3 o'clock kickoff, the first Saturday game next week in round 11, Magic Round in Brisbane. Thanks, Hoppy. Repeating here, it was the Melbourne Storm 44, their first win for 8 weeks against West Tigers 16.
2: Thank you, Spriggy. Thank you, Ryan Hoffman. And look, what was the reaction from the West Tigers camp? Ian Cohen, it was all a bit rushed at the end of the game getting to this particular game. He did speak live to Harry Grant, and he's also caught up with the West Tigers captain, Jerome Luai.
3: Jerome, thanks for spending some time with ABC Sports. Obviously, early on, the first 20 minutes, it looked like West Tigers were going to get blown out of the water, but you got yourself back into the contest. Take it through it from your point of view.
4: Yeah, it's just tough, especially to start the game when you sort of have a game plan and then you're under the pump for 20 minutes without any ball. So definitely think that took a bit of juice out of the team, but we fought back. We done well to find some energy and get back on the scoreboard, and yeah, just a few lapses in concentration hurt us again.
3: You played some expansive footy, though. It was pretty exciting footy, and you got across the line a couple of times.
4: Yeah, I think you have to against Melbourne. They're a great, well-drilled team. They've always has been, so you need to find a way to sort of try to dent that structure in attack and defence. But, yeah, they were clinical today, and they deserve that win.
3: Melbourne obviously had Jerome Hughes back into the lineup. You were missing quite a few, though, from your lineup.
4: Yeah, I think late admission this morning with Terrell out, he had to go back and check on his missus. I think they're expecting a baby, so congrats to them too. Hope all is well. Yeah, I'm sorry we couldn't get the job done today.
3: Special day for him and his family on Mother's Day.
4: Yeah, I think it's baby number 3, so they're probably used to it, but shout out to all the mothers. Hope it's been a great day for you.
3: And just finally, it's been a big week for you. What's it been like coming into actually playing football instead of talking?
4: Nah, it's been good. I think it just comes with the territory. All the off-field stuff, but there's no excuse, you know. You've got to come on the field and do your job for your brothers at the end of the day.
3: Appreciate your time.
4: Take care, bro. I'm in.
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0: Melbourne defeating West Tigers 44-16. Here, 30 points to 18, Penrith over Canberra. Now, New South Wales Cup game's about to get underway. There's a smattering of people around Canberra Stadium. The Raiders' first team out onto the field to play Penrith. Now, we'll run through the round. John Gibbs rejoins Luke Lewis. I'm Andrew Moore with you until 6.30. Get your wow moments of the weekend ready, boys, because the round started back on Thursday night. Dolphins 44 beat Canterbury Bankstown 12. ABC Player of the Year point 3 to Dolphins winger Jermaine Asako, 2 to Cody Nikorima, and 1 to Dolphins hooker Max Plath. Then in Gosford on Friday night, Sydney Roosters 28 defeated Gold Coast 12. 3 points Roosters hooker Reece Robson, 2 to second rower Siwa Wong, and 1 to Roosters fullback James Tedesco. Also on Friday night, that ridiculous finish in Townsville. Parramatta in extra time beating North Queensland 33 points to 30. And it was 3 points to Cowboys setter Tom Chester. 2 to Eels 5/8 Ronald Volkman. And 1 to Parramatta hooker Talon De Silva. We spoke with Talon in our between game show yesterday. Speaking of yesterday, Newcastle 44, too good for St George, Illawarra 10. 3 points to the man who scored 5 tries, Greg Marju. 2 to Kalen Ponga, and 1 point to Bradman Best. At Stadium Australia, South Sydney 36 defeated Cronulla Sutherland 12. 3 points from Louis to South fullback Jai Gray. 2 points to Tevita Totola, and 1 point to South young halfback Ashton Ward. While last night at Brookvale, Manly Warringah 32 defeated Brisbane 4, and John Gibbs gave 3 points to Luke Brooks, 2 points to Ben Trbojevic, and 1 point to Manly front rower Taniela Paseka. Melbourne today defeated West, who we just heard, 44-16. Ryan Hoffman gave 3 points to Cameron Munster, 2 to Jack Howarth, and 1 to Jerome Hughes, as understandably Melbourne dominated. And here for Penrith 30, Canberra 18. Louis gave 3 points to Dylan Edwards, the Penrith fullback, 2 to Canberra captain Joe Tarpany, and 1 point to Penrith Isaiah Yeo. So that's what's happened in round 10. Louis, Jonty, you ready for your wow moment of the weekend?
1: Yes, sir.
2: Yep.
0: Okay, 2 yeps and I'll make it a third. Let's do it. Connor Watson, take it away.
3: Wow. Wow. Oh, that was crazy.
0: Righto, Louis. What was your wow moment of the week?
2: Well, mine's a little bit of a different one. Spinner in the works.
0: Shock horror.
2: But do you know what actually made me say wow?
0: What?
2: It was Friday night. Rob Toyer's no try. I can't believe that went up and went. I went, wow, I'm about to get in the car and go home.
0: Yes.
2: So that was my wow moment.
0: That's perfect. That's not really left field. That is a legitimate wow moment. What about you, John Gibbs?
1: Well, my wow moment was a try to Tolutau Kola, and it was just incredible. Manly had pulverised Brisbane with defence. They made a mistake about 10 metres out from the Manly line, and Brandon Wakeham saw an opportunity, picked up the loose ball, just put the little grubber kick over the top, not the little chip kick over the top. It was taken by Clayton Falalo, who raced away and then gave the ball. Louis, take my phone. That's all right under my nose. Give it back. That's wow. And then he gave the ball to Kyo Weeks, and Kyo Weeks from 60 metres away, Ezra Mam chased him, but you knew it was Kyo Weeks. All right. Tolutau Kola chased him. Yeah, well, I'm distracted.
3: Finish your point.
1: He raced away Tolutau Kola, and no one would have caught him. But Ezra
3: Apart
1: Mann...
3: Apart from maybe Kyo Weeks. Yeah,
1: well, combined they might have. Ezra Mann did a great day, job to chase him. But just the speed. As soon as he got the ball, so it was the start, wake him, the little chip kick, and then when it went to Kola, it was wow. You're just watching this great win. Louis,
2: I just had another wow moment.
3: Get your hand off my knee.
2: I just had another wow moment.
3: No, listen.
2: John Gibbs.
0: You have just ruined Jonty after all those beautiful things were said about you in First Thought today.
1: Yeah.
2: I love you.
1: Punish. Ryan Hoffman's got it right.
0: So your wow moment, Talitha Kola. Louis, yours was the no-try to Rob Toyer. My wow moment came last night at Stadium Australia when Alex Johnston scored his second try to make it 100 at that stadium. That blows my mind. He's got, 220 tries or thereabouts in his career, and now 101 at Stadium Australia.
2: I ask you, do they put a statue of him out there?
0: Well, if they're going to put a statue of anyone, why not him?
2: Alex Johnston, 100 tries at one stadium is amazing.
0: I mean, geez, how popular is he going to be as the Kummels captain when he goes to the PNG Chiefs, even at 33 years young in a couple of years.
1: Yeah, it's going to be amazing. Captain. He's going to be their captain.
0: Yeah, that's fantastic. Alex Johnston. So that was my wow moment, the fact that he scored three tries last night at Homebush, and he now has 101 at the venue. What are you doing?
2: I know what you're talking
0: about. Seriously. You need to go home, all right, be with Sonia, go to the room of mirrors for a little while and take a long, hard look at yourself. 3 minutes gone, first half here in the New South Wales Cup, and there's no score between Canberra and Penrith. Now, in the around the grounds today, looking at all the action, jersey flag, Cronulla Sutherland 38 defeated South Sydney 16. Here, Canberra 30 and Penrith 39. Penrith won 39 points to 30. In the New South Wales Cup, Western Suburbs Magpies defeated Melbourne 38 to 22, while Newtown has defeated South Sydney and the score there 26 points to 18. In the Queensland Cup, two really tight games. In fact, make it three really tight games. Western Clydesdales defeated Tweed Seagulls 28 to 24. Macquarie Catters over the PNG Hunters 26-24. And a 36-all draw between South Logan and Northern Pride. AFL full-time, Melbourne Demons over the West Coast Eagles. That finished up 99-67. And the Adelaide Crows, they trailed early, but they end up beating Richmond 98-61. A-League Women's semi-final second leg, Wellington Phoenix, after extra time, they ended up defeating Brisbane Roar 2-0. And they advanced 3-2 on aggregate, having lost the first leg 1-0. So now Wellington Phoenix will play Melbourne Victory in the grand final next week. And in the Super Netball, two very one-sided games, with Melbourne Mavericks defeating GWS Giants 60-41 and Melbourne Vixens defeating the Queensland Firebirds 71-48. So I ran through the games before, Luke Lewis and John Gibbs, that await us in Magic Round, and I'm keen to know what you're looking forward to the most. Thursday night, Women's Origin, and that's between New South Wales and Queensland, on air from 7. Friday night, Sharks v Bulldogs, and then Rabbitohs v Dolphins. Saturday, West Tigers against Manly Warringah. Sydney Roosters against North Queensland. Parramatta against Melbourne. And then on Sunday, Gold Coast against Newcastle from 2 o'clock. Warriors play Brisbane and Penrith against St George Illawarra. That last game, incidentally, kicks off at 6:25. Louis, of that lot, what floats your boat?
2: Penrith, the Dragons.
0: And for what reason?
2: Just because I think Penrith could put 80 on them.
0: You just want to see how big a score they
2: can I love watching Penrith play, but I just reckon they're... I don't know how they're in the way that the Dragons are playing. I reckon we could see the record scores in the Magic Round, because magic's going to happen.
0: All right. What about you, John Gibbs?
1: I'm looking forward to the West Tigers Manly game, because West Tigers have lost a couple, and Manly on such a roll, and they've got to continue that form. But I think in prospect there's lots of good games. Even the first game is going to be fascinating. Bulldogs Cronulla, that's going to be a beauty just because of the desperation of both sides.
0: I think the most entertaining game could be the second game, Friday, South Sydney against the Dolphins. The way the Rabbitohs playing, Dolphins just starting to find a little bit of
1: 50
0: form.
1: To 44.
2: Will Latrell and that be back for that game?
0: I don't know the answer to that. They're hoping Latrell will be back after that.
1: There'll be one Latrell
0: there. Jack Whiten
1: won't be. One Latrell there.
0: Latrell Sigwald, he could have been a wow moment of the weekend. 25 years of age from Wagga Wagga, made his first grade debut in for the big shoes of Latrell Mitchell. He did a great job in the centres for South Sydney, kicked 6 goals from 8 attempts as his team had a massive win over Cronulla.
2: Yeah, his skill on that edge was beautiful. And finding Alex Johnston and getting, say, watching all those tries and actually be able to put Alex Johnston over for one, that was pretty cool too.
0: 0467 920 222 to send a text. Maury Johnty needs to bring a wooden spoon with him to sort out Louis, says Mark from the Central Coast.
1: And a feather duster.
0: Wow moment was Louis and his game set bingo. Can you play it back, says Grimesy. I'm not sure I want to hear it, Grimesy.
2: No, Grimesy. Nobody
1: It wasn't just a GSB.
0: Yeah, in fact, in fairness, Grimesy has said Louis and his GSB. I just extrapolated.
2: Yeah, I think I just said it really quick, just as a bit of a G up.
0: The crowd today, thank you, Tim. from League Unlimited, 18,018 here at Canberra Stadium. Canberra and Penrith, the Panthers winning 30-18. Melbourne 44, leading the West Tigers 16.
1: Andrew, I know we're going soon, so yeah. I just want to get this in. You know what I'm really excited about? The selection of Queensland and New South Wales.
0: That's Monday week. We have had some requests. I know. We've had requests to go through our teams. We'll do that next weekend. We'll have time in Magic Round. Monday week is when both teams will be announced.
1: Well, you don't know who's going to get hurt or suspended.
0: Of course not. Jonty, look after yourself. I'll see you in Brisbane on Friday.
1: Good night. Look forward to it.
0: Thank you, Jonty. Luke Lewis, safe travels, mate. I'll see you on Friday as well.
2: I will see you down there. Enjoy Thursday night.
0: Yes, we'll do. Looking forward to that very, very much. Here in the New South Wales Cup, 8 minutes gone, no score. Between Canberra and Penrith. A big thank you to our producer, Ralph Tucker, to our man of sound, Dennis Carnahan, who's done a great job too. He's opened a new business today and doing a great job. Thank you to Ronelle Mower and Ned and Jonesy back in the studio. I'm Andrew Moore. This is how today's game's unfolded.
4: Grant, open side left now for Melbourne. Hughes to Munster. On and turn they go again. And Falamo goes himself. He dummied it out wide, but took a few steps and plants it down cleanly. And the Storm are in first after 2.5 minutes. 17 outs in a field. Grant goes from dummy half. Angles the pass wide here for Jerome Hughes. He kicks to the corner. Warbrick leaps up, brings it down, goes over to score. Well, you can't keep Will Warbrick down. Storm are in again.
5: 8 short of the halfway. Munster holds the footy up for a dummy. Offloads back here in the path of Harry Grant. White now to Howarth. Over halfway he goes. Pass wide to Hugo Peel. Chased by Taruba. Back for Harry Grant. Still alive for Lasati to Munster. 10 out goes the rest of the way. Munster scores on the posts.
4: Great build-up. Great team footy for the Melbourne Storm, who score their third try inside 9 minutes.
5: 5 inside Tigers territory. Grant runs straight from dummy half.
4: Who was there? He sends the pass out to Jerome Hughes and he goes the rest of the way. Well, that was just far too easy. There was just the lone fullback meeting Harry Grant front on and the pass went wide beyond Heath Mason. Harry Grant links up with Jerome Hughes. Back to Liero. Devoid of options. Gets it back to Harry Grant. Kicks high for the corner. There's the Warbrick. Corner again, Hoffey. And Warbrick obliges and scores his second try of the game.
5: That will be full-time in Melbourne.
4: The Storm, after a despairing couple of months, they break a 7-game losing streak. Their third victory of the year. 44-16 over West Tigers.
0: 8 metres out from the goal line. Dylan Edwards to his feet. Played to Freddie Lussick. Short side left to Cleary. He got a short ball away and they're going to score an easy try to Blaze Talani. Try to Penrith. Very, very easy. Four short of halfway. Out of dummy half. Good Starling. Straight pass Leona. Got a pass to a juggling Horsburgh. He links up with Tarpany. Where are the backs? Tarpany's tackled 7 out. Last play, Canberra. Starling, short side right. Now it comes back on the inside. And the Raiders are able to score the try. Claiming it is Ethan Sanders, I believe. It is. Canberra hits back. Now it comes right to Papali'i. Stroll past Jet Stewart. Then got a pass away to Talangi. Talangi for the goal line scores. Try to Penrith. Dummy half Starling. Back to the right to Sanders. Delayed pass on to Strange. Ethan Strange got a two-hander away for the Canberra Raiders. They're able to score the try through Seth Chris. Stepped his way through and Canberra look every bit as dangerous as Penrith this afternoon. He sends the ball left, accelerating and getting within four of the goal line is Lussick. He plays it on the last. Sorensen goes left to Cleary, then away to McLean. He got straight past one and he's over to score, Casey McLean. So Penrith hit back. And now slipping from dummy half, Starling. Got to his feet, offloaded to Young. Then away goes Tarpany. Tarpany over halfway. Then he got a pass away to Strange. Strange turns it into Kyo Weeks. Redwoods can't catch him. Kyo Weeks is like lightning. You score, we score, you score, we score, you score. What's count? 10 out for the Canberra line. Last play, Penrith. They work it left to Cleary. Takes on the defensive line. Beats one, carries another over to score. Oh, of course it's Penrith next, and it's Nathan Cleary, brilliant. Caught half a metre short of halfway, last tackle Penrith, 20 in from the eastern touchline, Lussick goes left to Cleary, up she goes, coming through is Jenkins against Stewart, up they go,
6: Jenkins the catch, popped it out the back of Papali'i. He gets it away to Henry. Henry links up with support and Penrith's over to score.
7: There's Penrith from dummy half out, 12 out from their own line. Siren sounds and Penrith wins. Penrith too good, they win 30 points to 18.
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0: and I hope you're having a lovely weekend. And of course, happy Mother's Day to all the mamas. Coming up tonight, we'll learn a little bit about what it's like for a land and its people to become a country, to achieve nationhood. A tropical archipelago just 1,500 kilometres from Australia called Bougainville is looking to do just that. Also, a little later in Niche Jobs tonight, do you play the piano? If you do, I don't know, if you own a piano, do you tune it yourself or is that a job that you outsource? We're going to meet a piano tuner who's been in the biz for making pianos sound just right for 4 decades. And also later, how can you keep yourself safe from scams in this fast-paced digital world? But first, let's meet the founder of Australia's first mobile wildlife hospital. Evenings. Imagine a fully equipped wildlife hospital on wheels. From koalas and kangaroos to birds and reptiles, Australia's first mobile wildlife hospital called Matilda has been travelling the country bringing emergency treatment and care directly to injured native animals. But how does a wildlife hospital on the road actually work? Dr. Stephen Van Mill is the founder and CEO of Wildlife Recovery Australia and Byron Bay Wildlife Hospital, and he joins me now. Stephen, welcome to National Weekend Evenings.
1: Well, good evening, Serena. Great to be here.
0: Tell us about Matilda. How'd you come up with the name?
1: Okay. Well, Matilda is Australia's first and only mobile wildlife hospital. We built her in 2020, just after the catastrophic bushfires. So she's a fully equipped, fully functional veterinary hospital. She just happens to have 22 wheels. And she's completely autonomous too, Serena. So she has her own solar panels, internal generator, deep soil batteries, a big freshwater tank and grey and black wastewater collection tank. So we can literally turn up anywhere in Australia, which we've been doing over the last 11 weeks, and not plug or plumb into anything and be fully operational.
0: How did the idea for a mobile wildlife hospital begin?
1: Well, I'm a veterinary surgeon and I'm based in the Byron Bay region of northern New South Wales. We see a lot of wildlife there on a daily basis, unfortunately, that are injured and sick. A lot of hit by car injuries, attacked by domestic animals, barbed wire fences, fishing lines and hooks and so on and so forth. So we just decided about 6 years ago that we need a dedicated wildlife hospital for that region. And to be honest, going mobile was a convenience. It was just quick and easy. Rather than having to secure land and then go through the DA process and then the cost of building and the time delays, we wanted something quite quickly, Serena, as a reaction to those catastrophic bushfires of 2019-2020, which WWF estimates killed 3 billion Australian native animals.
0: What kind of animals are you treating on the road? I mentioned, you know, koalas, kangaroos, birds, reptiles. Anything to add to that?
1: Well, Matilda's been going since 2020. We've treated over 13,000 individual cases. We've seen over 500 species of animals. And on the national tour, we've seen animals that we've never seen, obviously, in the Byron Bay region.
0: Oh, yeah?
1: So we went up to Exmouth immediately after ex-tropical cyclone Narelle. We saw a lot of injured marine animals there, particularly. We saw our first emu through the hospital. While we were in Western Australia, we went down to Esperance and saw a king penguin that had been washed up from Macquarie Island about 4,000 kilometres south. We saw a grey falcon at the Cape Chirruptial Centre in Margaret River. So we've seen a vast array of wildlife across the nation. You know, some of which we've never seen before, but every day is a learning curve.
0: Yeah, wow. Can you take us inside Matilda a little bit? How is she set up? You said it's a vet hospital, so it's not like a clinic, yeah?
1: No, it's a full hospital. Yeah. So, you know, patients come in, they're triaged towards the front of the hospital, so the nurses and vets will check each case that comes in. Almost everything that comes in, Serena, is anaesthetised. We run bloods on them, so we've got a full pathology suite inside the hospital. We have x-rays, ultrasound, endoscopy, intensive care. We have a surgical suite, so if we need to do sterile surgeries, we close off a section of the semi-trailer. Because at the end of the day, it is a semi-trailer. But the other feature that I didn't mention earlier is that both sides push out. So when we're stationary and set up, there's an extraordinary sense of space in there that you would not get if you just stood in the back of a regular semi-trailer.
0: Mm. And, Stephen, what kind of injuries are you seeing most often?
1: Look, about 50% of all wildlife that come to us, Serena, are motor vehicle strikes.
0: Right.
1: And, you know, so people driving through biodiverse regions, particularly at dusk and dawn when, you know, wildlife are on the move or during the night, that's the number one presentation, sadly. We do see a lot of animals that are attacked by domestic animals, dogs and cats particularly. Mm. We do see attacks by feral animals and, you know, secondary consequences of animals eating cane toads, for instance. And then we do see, you know, poisonings, barbed wire fence injuries, fishing line ingestion, hooks, rope, plastics, the whole lot. So we treat everything, you know, from green sea turtles to kangaroos and koalas to venomous snakes to magnificent birds of prey. I mean, we've got a wedge-tailed eagle in our care right now. So,
0: oh, wow.
1: It's a huge array. I mean, Australia is blessed. We have an extraordinary range of wildlife in this country. And I think it was really after those bushfires of 2019-20 that not only did Australia wake up, but the world woke up to what Australia has to offer in terms of wildlife.
0: Are heat waves, fires, and habitat loss increasing the pressure on wildlife care?
1: Oh, absolutely. So I don't call these things natural disasters anymore, Serena. I call them man-made disasters.
0: Okay.
1: So, you know, 6 years ago we had the biggest bushfire in Australia's history. 4 years ago in our region we had the biggest flood event in Australia's history. You know, we had a cyclone in our region last year. We just attended the cyclone in Exmouth. So those things, fires, floods, cyclones are going to happen more and more.
0: Okay.
1: Heat events, droughts, mass strandings. You know, these are all a consequence of climate change and all a consequence of, I guess, you know, increasing human encroachment, more cars on the road, less habitat for wildlife.
0: Yeah. And you mentioned that the hospital's been, that you've been going around the country, the hospital's been touring nationally since, I think it's March, I believe. Where's Matilda at the moment?
1: So we took off on March the 3rd, which is World Wildlife Day, and we left the Bowen Bay region. So we've been through regional New South Wales, Victoria. We took her on the ferry across to Tasmania. We took her on the ferry across to Kangaroo Island. We cover the length and breadth of Western Australia. Then back across the Nullarbor, and right now we're in Port Stephens, the Port Stephens Koala Hospital. So we'll be treating a lot of koalas here tomorrow. In fact, one came in this evening that we're going to be doing a CT scan on tomorrow.
0: Mm-hmm.
1: So, part of the national tour, Serena, is to engage with organisations all around Australia that are doing great work for wildlife.
0: Mm-hmm.
1: It's also to promote this national wildlife framework that we presented to the federal government last year at the request of Senator Sarah Hanson-Young, and that's now sitting with the Environment Minister Murray Watt's office. We put a pre-budget submission in January, and so we're seeking consistent funding for wildlife, not only from the federal government but from states and territories as well, because there are thousands and thousands of people and vets and vet nurses out there providing voluntary work, pro bono work to care for wildlife,
0: yeah,
1: which are actually a national asset and by law are owned by the Crown.
0: Yep. And the fact that you're on wheels, like the access is just absolutely incredible. And wishing you all the best for like Matilda and the future of mobile wildlife care in Australia. It's been great to talk to you, Stephen. Thanks so much for joining us on National Weekend Evenings tonight.
1: Absolute pleasure. Thanks for having me, Serena.
0: Thank you. Dr. Stephen Van Mill is the founder and CEO of Wildlife Recovery Australia and Byron Bay Wildlife Hospital. Up next, a new country may be emerging not too far away from here. So how does that work? How does a place, a land and its people prepare itself for nationhood?
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0: Hey, have you been to Bougainville? The tropical archipelago just 1,500 kilometres from Australia currently falls under the administration of the government of Papua New Guinea. But that could all be about to change. The area is pushing for independence, but just what does it take to become a new country? Marion Farr is the ABC's Papua New Guinea correspondent. She's with me to talk us through the preparations Bougainville is undertaking ahead of its planned independence. Marion, nice to have you with us on National Weekend Evenings.
5: Nice to be with you, Serene.
0: So for those who don't know, can you give us an idea of Bougainville, the size and location?
5: Yeah, Bougainville is a really interesting place. So it's located about 1,000 kilometres east of Port Moresby and about 1,500 kilometres from Australia's northern tip. So it's actually very close to Australia. And it's a really diverse, interesting landscape. It's made up of sort of one main island and another small island adjoining it. And it's got, you know, beautiful coastal rainforest, and then there's some stunning mountain ranges. So it was visiting Bougainville was really remarkable, just to see the landscape. And then to get to meet some of the people there as well. They were very welcoming and friendly and really, yeah, welcomed us into their community. It's got a population of about 350,000 people. So if it does succeed in becoming an independent nation, it'll be among the top five biggest countries in the Pacific. So it's a pretty big deal.
0: Can we go back a little bit? What's driving this push for independence?
5: Yeah, so I think for many people it will seem quite new, or they might not have heard of Bougainville's desire for independence, but actually it's something that this region has been pushing for a very long time. And interestingly, Bougainville made its first unilateral declaration of independence back in 1975, before Papua New Guinea even became independent from Australia. And part of that desire for independence within Bougainville is around identity. So Bougainville is it's quite far away from many of the other Papua New Guinean provinces and from the PNG mainland, as I mentioned earlier. And culturally, Bougainville sees itself as rather quite distinct. It's got different cultural traditions. It's got different languages. I mean, PNG has a remarkable sort of linguistic diversity in its own right, but Bougainville does have its own local languages. It's unlike most of Papua New Guinea, most of Bougainville is a matrilineal society, which means land is passed down through women from mothers to daughters and so forth. And it actually sees itself as more closely aligned with Solomon Islands, and even geographically it's a lot closer to Solomon Islands. We went to a part of Bougainville where you could actually see Solomon Islands on the horizon, so it's really not that far away. And these are sort of some of the reasons why Bougainville wants independence. Aside from that, there's also historic resentments around how Bougainville was treated by Papua New Guinea, particularly during the late 1980s and 90s, when the Panguna mine was operating in Bougainville. So this is a huge copper and gold mine. It was one of the largest of its kind in the world at the time. And there was a lot of discontent that Papua New Guinea was benefiting financially from the revenue of this mine, and that those benefits weren't being adequately distributed to Bougainvillians themselves.
0: Yeah, so the locals were bearing the cost.
5: That's right. And there was a huge environmental cost, and there were concerns around local employment. And, yeah, all this money sort of getting funneled both to Australia, because it was owned by Rio Tinto, and then to the Papua New Guinea government in Port Moresby that wasn't sort of reinvesting that money in Bougainville at the time.
0: And then this, because you were talking about this in terms of the 80s, and then this then started to boil up, didn't it? So these resentments grew and it spiralled into a conflict. Can you tell us about that?
5: Yes, indeed. So as you said, the resentments sort of started or continued to grow around these environmental impacts, the lack of benefit sharing, concerns around sort of local engagement and consultation regarding the Panguna mine. And the conflict began in 1988, mm-hmm. and the following year, the Panguna mine was forced to close, and that really was the beginning of what became a 10-year civil war in Bougainville. And while the sort of mine completely withdrew from the from Bougainville, Papua New Guinean security services, so the military and police, were brought in to try and bring things under control. But the way in which they went about that at times was quite brutal. And there was also a Bougainville sort of revolutionary army that was set up. And, yeah, this conflict sort of grew from there. And over the course of that that war, around 15,000 people lost their lives. That's up to around a third of the population of Bougainville at the time. So it had an enormous toll on the community, and people still today live with the scars, both physical and psychological scars of that crisis. And it's part of the reason why so many are so determined to gain independence today. That became while the sort of mining sparked the civil war, it essentially became a war about gaining independence from PNG. But I guess what sort of really crystallised things is that at the end of the civil war in 2001, a peace agreement was reached between Papua New Guinea and Bougainville. And one of the terms of that peace agreement was a referendum would be held. And one of the questions in the referendum was a question around whether Bougainville should become independent. Mm-hmm. And that referendum was held in 2019. It was only Bougainvillians who were able to vote in that. And an overwhelming percentage of the population, about 97% or even more than 97%, voted in favour of independence. And that really crystallised the desire for sovereignty within Bougainville and made it sort of unequivocal. And so a lot of Bougainvillians point to this referendum and say, we voted, we've spoken, and we should have independence. The thing is that referendum was non-binding, and so it actually still needs to be ratified by Papua New Guinea's parliament in Papua New Guinea's national parliament here in Port Moresby. And that's what brings us to today, where there are sort of heated negotiations taking place between both PNG and Bougainville around that process. And we're expecting that the results of the referendum will be tabled probably next month, but it could be a little later. And the parties will vote on the future of Bougainville, essentially.
0: Is the region realistically prepared for independence? What's the economic situation like in Bougainville?
5: Yeah, so this is one of the really interesting topics that came up as we travelled to Bougainville and spoke to people. And while there is this overwhelming desire for independence, we did speak to some people who questioned whether Bougainville is ready and now is the right time. And many of those questions came back to the issue of the economy and the state of sort of public services in Bougainville, such as the hospitals and schools and tertiary institutions. For example, Bougainville doesn't have a university at the moment. In terms of the economy, it is still heavily reliant on Papua New Guinea. So Bougainville at the moment only generates between 5 to 6% of its revenue internally. Mm-hmm. And so there are concerns around Bougainville's ability to sustain itself economically. That being said, the Bougainville Autonomous Government has been working, you know, really focused on that. And I guess one of its solutions that it seems to be really pushing for and pushing ahead with is reopening the Panguna mine. It's estimated that there's about $90 billion worth of resources within that mine, and Bougainville wants to be able to harness that to bankroll its independence.
0: Mining aside, does the region have any other resources or potential sources of revenue?
5: Yeah, it does. And there are some that are really calling for the government, the Bougainville government, to invest in these other sources of revenue as well. I mean, it doesn't quite stack up as well as mining, the kind of in terms of the amount of revenue that can be earned. But cocoa is a big agricultural product in Bougainville, and it sustains a lot of lives there. In certain parts of the region, pretty much every family has a cocoa plantation. So cocoa is a big one. There's also calls to kind of invest more in fisheries and tourism as well. Bougainville is a stunning place. And, you know, when I visited there, I thought, man, I'd love to come back for a holiday. So, yes, calls to sort of invest in that those industries as well.
0: What might the future look like, Marion, if the PNG government votes against the independence movement?
5: Yeah, it's a very interesting question. So Bougainville has made it pretty clear that while its preferred pathway to independence is through negotiations and reaching an agreement with Papua New Guinea and sort of through that parliamentary process, well, that's the preferred option. It's not the only option that Bougainville is considering taking. And if the vote in Parliament fails and PNG votes against granting independence to Bougainville, the autonomous Bougainville government has made it pretty clear that they intend to make a unilateral declaration of independence, and they've already started working or preparing to do that. So they've drafted a constitution, they've held widespread consultations around that constitution within Bougainville, and I think they're onto their second draft now. And interestingly, they're saying that they're actually following the same process that PNG took when it gained independence from Australia, because PNG actually became independent by way of its own constitution. It didn't sort of take legal authority from Australia in terms of its independence. So it's sort of Bougainville has sort of been saying to Papua New Guinea, well, we're going to do what you did.
0: we'll do it. We're going to go down this path, but ultimately we're doing it, is what it sounds like.
5: Yeah, I mean, that's certainly what's been said publicly. I think behind closed doors, there are obviously negotiations, and what sort of agreement the two parties come to will be interesting to see. And we know that they've been meeting sort of regularly over the last few months. So there is a lot of work going on in the background. That determination and desire for independence is obviously very strong.
0: Yeah.
5: And, the president has sort of said that they're not settling for anything less.
0: Okay. And there's a deadline?
5: Well, the Bougainville president, Ismail Torama, has publicly said that Bougainville aims or will become independent by September 2027. So it's just over a year away.
0: It's not
5: long at all. No. And so that is what he said publicly. That is the deadline that they are working towards. I think it will be interesting to see how things play out over the next few months and exactly what happens next year in 2027, or how the transition might take place, if indeed that transition does take place.
0: Well, we'll keep watching then and see what happens over the course of the months and, of course, the year to that particular date. Marion, thank you for joining us. Thank you for taking us, into the world. And like so many I know myself, wouldn't have been, across this. Great to talk to you. Thank you.
5: My pleasure, Serene.
0: Marion Farr, ABC's Papua New Guinea correspondent. We've got time for a track before we head to the news. Here's Elton John, Your Song.

0: There's Elton John with your song. Joe and I were just saying while we were listening to that song, I was saying to him, that song reminds me a little of Moulin Rouge. It takes me back to that movie. And Joe kind of mentioned they'll be showing that at the State Library here in New South Wales. So there you go. All right, we're heading to the news. Then it's quiz time. Listen out for the cue to call. And tonight while we play the quiz, we've all got that one job we reckon we'd absolutely nail for a day. Barista? Pilot? How about a TV news anchor? So tonight on the quiz, I want to know, what's the job you'd love to try just once? It's a little inspired by what we've got coming up later tonight in Niche Jobs. We'll enter the fascinating world of piano tuning. And our guest is someone who's been nailing the sweet sound of the pianos he's been tuning for 4 decades. Far out. 4 decades. It's incredible. All right, quiz after the news.
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5: Hello, this is ABC News with David Rollins. The UK Maritime Trade Operations

0: was a small fire on the bulk carrier, which was extinguished. It's the latest attack on vessels in the Persian Gulf region since a shaky ceasefire stopped fighting between the United States and Iran last month. There have been several attacks on ships in the past week, and on Friday, the US struck two Iranian oil tankers it said were trying to breach its blockade of Iranian ports. It comes as the US still awaits Iran's response to its latest peace proposal. Its Secretary of State Marco Rubio said on Friday a response was expected in hours. Iran's Foreign Minister Abbas Araghchi says his country will never bow to pressure.
1: Authorities in Pakistan say 14 police officers have been killed in a suicide attack on a security post in the country's northwest. A suicide bomber and several gunmen detonated an explosive-laden vehicle, starting an intense shootout. Some officers were killed in the gunfire exchange, while others died after the building they were in collapsed. A self-proclaimed breakaway group of the Pakistani Taliban has claimed responsibility for the attack. Preparations are underway to disembark nearly 150 passengers from a virus-stricken cruise ship following its arrival at the Spanish island of Tenerife. Harry Buttonshaw has the story.
2: Almost a month after the first passenger died of hantavirus aboard the Dutch-flagged MV Hondius, the cruise ship has finally reached the Canary Islands. The outbreak has claimed two other lives and eight others have been infected with the rodent-linked virus. A security perimeter of 1 nautical mile has been established around the vessel as authorities prepare to transport healthy passengers ashore to board repatriation flights. The vessel is then set to transit to the port of Rotterdam in the Netherlands with the remaining crew members.
1: The New South Wales Mins government has described One Nation's election in the seat of Farah in yesterday's by-election as a watershed in Australian politics. One Nation candidate David Farley secured the federal seat in regional New South Wales after a landslide win in the by-election. It's a seat that was previously held by the Coalition for nearly 8 decades. Energy Minister and Upper House Leader Penny Sharp says the Mins government doesn't take the election outcome lightly and doesn't dismiss the concerns of those who have supported One Nation. However, she says the government is very concerned that One Nation was elected with the help of the Liberal preferences.
3: Labor's been very clear when it comes to One Nation. We will put them last every time. And we're disappointed to see that it appears that the New South Wales Liberal Party are willing to not just consider preferencing One Nation at the election next year, but also are not prepared to rule out a coalition with them.

0: It took five fire and rescue crews about an hour to bring the fire under control. The home has been fully destroyed. No one was inside at the time and no injuries have been reported. Crews remain on the scene. It's not yet known what sparked the blaze.
1: A 47-year-old Perth man has been charged over the distribution of thousands of leaflets which allegedly contained obscene material. Callum Littlow has the details.
2: Police received around 40 reports from around the metropolitan area relating to the leaflets between July 2024 and March this year. Police say the leaflets contained indecent commentary and obscene images of men from the LGBTQI+ community. A search warrant was executed at a residence in Perth's East late last month when detectives from the State Security Investigation Group seized several electronic devices. The 47-year-old Gosnells man has been charged with distributing indecent or obscene material. He is due before the Perth Magistrates Court on July the 15th.
1: To sport, and the Adelaide Crows have surged to victory in the AFL with a strong second half showing to down Richmond by 37 points at the MCG. Fresh from a drought-breaking win last weekend in Perth, the Tigers challenged the Crows and led by 10 points at the main break, but went on to concede 9 second-half goals and suffer a 14-14-98 to 9-7-61 loss. Earlier, the Melbourne Demons were too strong for the West Coast Eagles at Docklands, prevailing by 32 points. This is ABC News.
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5: Hello, it's lovely to have your company. Let's play the National Weekend Evenings Quiz. It's quiz time. It's quiz hour. 1-300-800-222 is the number to call to play the quiz with me for this Sunday night. You know the drill. First caller is an instant winner, so pick up that phone, call now. You get a free prize without even having to play the quiz. And we thought for tonight's quiz, what's a job that you'd love to try for one day? That one job you reckon you'd absolutely nail just once, if you could do it just once. I mentioned, I think I mentioned like barista before the news. I don't know, maybe interior.

0: decades. Pretty cool. Can't wait to meet him. 1-300-800-222 while we play the quiz. And just to give you a few minutes to get to the phone and call me, here's Green River by our Creedence Clearwater Revival. Okay.
1: And that means I'll probably live about one day.
0: Steve. Do you reckon you'd nail it? Well, actually, maybe not on that account, but
1: Yeah, 24 hours, I reckon I'd be great for 24 hours, yeah.
0: Yeah, 24, that's more like get in, do what I can, and then just do the bolt.
1: Yeah.
0: I'm interested that you didn't say like a particular country. It was more just the world. That's huge. So we'd have to, wouldn't peace and hunger, wouldn't that kind of be the two big
1: there
0: things?
1: Yeah, my idea would probably be a step in that direction.
0: Okay, you sound like a politician, Steve. Just speaking with you. Hey, you never know, and I reckon you'd nail it. All right, let's go to the quiz. Our first question for tonight, what's the name of Rory's mother in Gilmore Girls?
1: Rory's mother.
0: Do you know the show?
1: I know the show.
0: Okay.
1: I just have no idea of the answer. I'll guess Ellen.
0: Oh, you guessed it, but unfortunately, it's not Ellen. But like I said, Steve, doesn't matter. You're still going to get a book as a prize. I'm going to pop you on hold. Producer Joe is going to take down your details and let him know what genres you like, and we will see what we can find.
1: Thank you.
0: All right, Steve, thanks a lot. Have a good night. Ron's in Perth. Hey, Ron.
2: Hey, how you going, guys? Good?
0: We're doing really well. Tell me, what's a job you'd love to try just for one day and you reckon you'd absolutely nail it?
2: Well, I'd probably nail it because I'm good at floating in water. I would love to be an astronaut.
0: An astronaut for one day because you're good at floating in water, huh?
2: Oh, you float in a capsule, don't you?
0: True. Yeah, you do. And come on, there's some skill that's kind of required in terms of navigating that capsule you have to be in. Not to mention that whole going to the bathroom thing, remember, with the Artemis 2 in the toilet not doing so well.
2: Yeah, I wouldn't care.
0: Ron.
2: I wouldn't do it where, but I wouldn't care. I had to do it where, like, because like I'd be floating like an astronaut, wouldn't I?
0: So you say that you're really good at floating in the water.
2: And I wouldn't have to worry because I'm so big, I'm like a bull anyway.
0: Aw, but floating. So, yeah, why astronaut? Why space? What interests you?
2: When I was a kid, I always lost in space. Probably one of the main things I watched when I was a kid.
0: And then
2: you watch all the things that goes on in the world. Like I'm 21 plus 21 plus 21 and 5.
0: Yeah.
2: So like I've been around, but you know I actually remember watching when they landed on the moon when I was in primary school.
0: Get out! Oh, that's awesome. How'd you?
2: Black and white TV.
0: Do you remember how you felt or how you kind of reacted?
2: I do. Well, I was sitting with a whole group of children. It was at Mornington Primary School in Mornington, the Mornington Peninsula, and we all got to go into a classroom that had a TV, because in those days, no TVs everywhere.
0: Yeah.
2: And so we all sat in front watching the TV black and white, watching the guys do that, and it was the most best thing ever, eh?
0: Absolutely. You lucky thing.
2: Well, it comes to the questions, not so lucky.
0: Oh, you reckon? So you don't know the name of Rory's mother in Gilmore Girls? It's not Ellen.
2: Oh, no, I'll pass on that one.
0: You want to pass it on? All right, Ron. Yeah. Hey, it's been really good to talk to you, and you never know. Astronaut for a day, Ron, I'll be watching the telly. Wouldn't say no.
2: No, I would never say no. Thank
0: Watching
2: you.
0: On the telly, I'm like, I spoke to Ron once on National Weekend Evenings, and now look at him. There he is on our telly, up in space. It's awesome.
2: Thanks
0: a lot, Ron. Have a good night. Jay is in Bundaberg. Hey there, Jay.
3: Hello, how you doing?
0: Yeah, I'm really well, thanks. Tell me, what's a job you'd love to try for one day and you reckon you'd nail it?
3: I would like to be the dude who, like, sits behind and designs the AI.
0: Really?

0: Tell me more.
1: Yeah. I am like addicted to AI and I spend a lot of time learning how it works. And I just have a mind that just really gels with technology and process and logic and data and yeah. And I get a kick out of it.
0: And you get it, well, and it's fun. So you find it fun.
1: Yeah.
0: So, okay. So large language model, right? So if you want to be the person who designs it, what does it look like in your image? Like if you take what's kind of, oh my goodness, what's available now is it's huge as it is, but what comes to mind for you and what sort of area would you want to do that? Are we talking robots? Are we talking the chat
1: Probably.
0: GPTs? Like where?
1: Which probably would be looking at some form of like it sits beside the current mental health
0: Oh,
1: area,
0: okay.
1: but works cohesively together. So it can provide a, like, obviously, you can't always have your mental health care providers available 24/7 when you need them. So it can do a little bit of that crisis care. And also create a consistent, like, baseline that has data that the healthcare can reference. Not obviously, it's not going to diagnose or anything, but just a supporting tool that can help enable them to get a clearer picture and provide more targeted, like, outcomes to the individual, if that makes sense. I
0: Yeah,
1: would really like
0: Jay.
1: to explore that area, to be honest with you.
0: And that's putting out some really good stuff into the world.
1: Yeah, and I think it's, without bagging out, I think it's a gap in how, in the like the Queensland health space. It's not a place that has the resources or support to be able to solve the issues that it has to face. So it's, I feel like it's a place that needs
0: There's
1: some
0: a space
1: attention.
0: that can have some attention. Well, Jay,
1: Yeah.
0: you never that kind of, well, from just speaking with you, a day, a month, a year or 10, hey, why not?
1: We'll see. We'll see.
0: Yeah,
1: I'll
0: we'll
1: put it on
0: see.
1: my project list.
0: Yeah, put it on the project list. Good one. Good one. All right. Jay, let's play the quiz. But now we are still on question one, actually. What's the name of Rory's mother in Gilmore Girls? It's not Ellen.
1: No, it's not Ellen. It's a very unique name. It's Lorelai.
0: That's the one.
1: I can't remember what else it
0: Oh,
1: is,
0: Lorelai's good. It's also
1: but
0: Rory's full
1: Lorelai.
0: first name. Yeah, Lorelai. That's right. Nice work. And we're off. Next question. Australians,
1: Oh.
0: yeah, Australians Tali Gill and Dean Hewitt won gold at the World Championship for which sport this week?
1: Oh, I have no idea. I wish I followed sport, but I'm too busy watching AI.
0: Yeah, you're too busy thinking about, hey, you're thinking about really important things. That's, yeah.
1: Yeah.
0: You want to pass this one on, Jay?
1: I will say pass and let the next person get it
0: No
1: for me.
0: problem, but you've kicked us off and it's been great to talk to you and all the best on the AI project.
1: No worries.
0: All
1: Thank you
0: right,
1: for your
0: take
1: time.
0: care.
1: Have a good
0: Have a good
1: night.
0: one. You too. Bye.
1: Bye.
0: Joe's in South, is it South Durris? Juris. Oh,
1: Right.
0: Joel. Sorry, Joel.
2: Yeah. Hi, how are you?
0: How are you going?
2: Yeah, very good.
0: Good,
2: How are you?
0: good. Yeah, not bad. Thanks. What's a job you'd love to try for
2: Cool.
0: one day that you reckon you'd absolutely nail?
2: Yeah, I think I'd be a pretty good postman.
0: Oh yeah? How come?
2: Yeah, I'm pretty good at enjoying all the views and that, and I think I'd do pretty well dropping the parcels off. I don't miss a beat when I'm dropping things off.
0: Would you be riding around in that awesome little electric get up, that little vehicle? That
2: Oh, the little trike thing.
0: Do you reckon you'd be in that? How would you do, how would you
2: Nah,
0: do, how would you do it?
2: I reckon I'd rather the old traditional one, a bit more cruisy.
0: Oh my gosh, what's
2: But
0: the old
2: yeah,
0: traditional one now?
2: just the old two-stroker.
0: Oh yeah, that's, gosh, it's, see, this is how my attention span is. I'm like, wait, what was it again? So postman for a day, delivering letters, parcels to the hood. And it would be, and it would have to be a good day, good weather.
2: Yeah,
0: Yeah, because you, the
2: 100%.
0: first
2: Wouldn't
0: thing
2: like
0: you
2: to be
0: called,
2: too
0: that's it. The first thing you called out was enjoying the outdoors and enjoying the weather.
2: rainy. Yeah, that's
0: Good one. Do you reckon you'd hit the, do they have a, I don't know if they've got a quota or I'm not sure in terms of just making sure you do your rounds and there's some efficiency in there. You reckon you'd nail it?
2: Yeah, 100%. I'd get around pretty quick. Not too quick, obviously.
0: And not get too distracted by the beautiful scenery around you.
2: It can't be patting too many dogs on the way.
0: That's it. Or running or driving away from them. Joel, to the quiz, Australians Tali Gill and Dean Hewitt won gold at the World Championship for which sport this week? What do you reckon?
2: Is that the Olympics, isn't it?
0: Yeah, well, actually, no. Isn't the Olympics done? I think the Olympics are done. This is the World Championships of particular thing. Yeah. Although it was in the Olympics that we just kind of had, and it had some, it got some media coverage.
2: All right.
0: I'm not sure if that's. It's an interesting one to watch.
2: Yeah.
0: Any thoughts?
2: Interesting in the Olympics. But this year's obviously not the Summer Olympics, the winter. There's a little slidey. Fuck. Sorry.
0: You got a brain's trust?
2: Yeah, it's a little. The slider. Sorry. I'm out of.
0: What are you going to need an answer?
2: The curler.
0: Curler, curling.
2: Yeah, is that the curling?
0: That's the curling. All right, Joel, curling is right. Next question. What year was Google launched on the web?
2: I'm going to say 1998.
0: All right, 1998 is correct. Which instrument is John Coltrane best known for playing?
2: I'm going to say piano.
0: Say again, sorry? Piano?
2: Piano.
0: Oh, no. Piano's incorrect. I'm very sorry, Joel. But that's okay. That's nonetheless, a good one. Good to play the quiz with you and talk to you too. Thanks a lot. Have a good night.
2: No worries. You too. See ya.
0: Bye-bye. Trish is in Narrandera. Hello.
3: Oh, hello.
0: Trish, tell me, what's a job you'd love to try for one day that you reckon you'd nail?
3: I've always thought of doing florist work.
0: Ooh.
3: I've always worked in mental health, so something relaxing, like playing with flowers.
0: Yeah, playing with flowers. Fair enough. And flowers. Take me into your florist. Are we talking natives? Like what am I seeing?
3: No. I love tulips and irises and gladiola, long-stemmed, anything that's bulbs. I love bulbs, winter flowers.
0: Yeah. Nice. And do you like to put flowers in your home?
3: I do. I like to grow. I don't like to chop them and put them in vases.
0: You do like to grow them. Because I was going to say, if you do, like, do you like to arrange them in a particular way?
3: Yeah, I do it if I'm getting them for other people, but I don't tend to have them in my home. But I like to pick them and put them in vases for other people.
0: Oh, that's the best. That's the best. Receiving flowers from someone's garden like that.
3: It's relaxing. Yeah. Quite relaxing.
0: You've reminded me of my neighbour's husband who passed away not too long ago, but he's got just some roses, like a string, like a roses on his front porch. And they were just his absolute life. He adored them, and it was always such a joy sitting on my front porch and then just watching him come out and trim them and prune them and tend to them and hang out with them and just sit with them. And then when he passed, because his wife never got into it like he did, but it was just his memory, and his kind of kids came back, and they're still there, not like, you know, as in abundance as they were when he was around. But your garden sounds lovely. What are some of the things you've got there? What are you growing?
3: I got succulents mostly because they're hard to kill. I do find they last a lot. And I love things like rosemary and herbs.
0: Yeah,
3: I love to put fresh rosemary on chicken when I'm cooking and roasting meat.
0: Yeah,
3: just love you to have that sort of herbs. Yeah, awesome. In the garden.
0: Florist for a day, Trish. What would you call it?
3: Yes.
0: What would you call your shop?
3: Oh,
0: put your spot.
3: Petals.
0: Oh, nice. Go you. Right off the top of your head like that. Petals. Beautiful. All right. Cool. I'll look out for it one. one day. All right, Trish, do the quiz. Which instrument is John Coltrane best known for playing? It's not the piano.
3: I think he's into jazz. And when I think of jazz, I think of saxophone.
0: Nice work. Oh. Saxophone is correct. Who hosted the hour-long chat show Enough Rope, which aired from 2003 to 2008?
3: Oh, Enough Rope. It was Enough Rope with Denton. Andrew?
0: Yep, you're on it. Yep. Nice one. Yeah, Andrew Denton is correct. Name this song and the band performing it. Take a listen. I don't want to say.
3: Oh, I do know what I do know. It's 80s. No, just got a bit of a mental...
0: Do you want to play one more time?
3: Mental blank.
0: Play one more time for you?
3: Yeah, no.
0: You sure?
3: Yeah, and I've just got a bit of a mental blank. I do know the song, but I just can't...
0: It's not coming.
3: ...face it.
0: That's all right. Yep,
3: thank you.
0: No worries, Trish. Great to play the quiz with you. Thank you. Have a good night.
3: Okay, thank you. Bye.
0: Martin's in Engadine. Hey, Martin.
4: Hi, how are you?
0: Yeah, I'm really well, thanks. What's a job you'd love to try for one day that you reckon you'd nail it?
4: Be a lifestyle officer, be a lifestyle officer for the old people.
0: Hang on, sorry, you're a little bit muffled, Martin. What was that?
4: Be a lifestyle officer for the old people.
0: Working with old people.
4: Yeah.
0: Older people. Oh, that's lovely. That would be lovely. Yeah. Well, I can't say why that one for you because that's, you know, it's a beautiful thing. I think we should, all aspire to be able to do that. But why do you reckon you'd nail it, Martin?
4: I'm just good with help. I volunteer at Baptist Temple Women and help. I take people to chapel every week.
0: Oh, you're doing it. You're living it. That's great. Yeah. So, and you do seem like somebody who is quite personable and easy to just talk to and be around.
4: Yes.
0: Oh, nice. That's nice. How long have you been doing that, Martin?
4: Just over a year now.
0: Yeah? And how are you finding it?
4: Yeah, I love it. It's
0: you
4: good.
0: You love it? Yeah? Oh, good. Good. That's fantastic. All right, Martin, we're on a sound question. I'm going to play this again. I'm after the name of the song and the band performing it. Take a listen. I don't want to say. What do you reckon?
4: Just trying to think. Is it John Farnham or not?
0: No, unfortunately. It's not John Farnham. I'm sorry, Martin, but it's really good to talk to you and, keep doing the wonderful work that you're doing. Thanks a lot, Martin.
4: Yeah.
0: Have a good
4: night. Thanks very much.
0: Bye. Andy's in Dungie Creek. Hi, Andy.
5: Good evening. How are you going?
0: Very well, thank you. What's a job you'd love to try for one day that you reckon you'd nail?
5: I'd love to be an AFL goal umpire at the MCG. Have to be at the MCG.
0: Has to.
5: With like 80,000 people screaming at you.
0: Got to go all
5: that. But today it doesn't really matter because if you get it wrong, the TV fixes it and there you go. Right. So, yeah. So, and it's pretty easy job. You've only got to run like 20 feet either side.
0: Yeah, but you're
5: right. I used to love it when they used to wear the long white coats and the black pants and the white hat and the flat, you know. It was, yeah.
0: Is that old school, is it?
5: Yeah, old school. That's AFL, old school. Yeah.
0: So why do you reckon you'd nail it? I mean, okay, you're not doing a lot of running, but you've got to be attentive, right?
5: Oh, it's pretty easy to see. There's two posts, and if the ball goes between them,
0: it's done.
5: You know, yeah.
0: Yep, and and the flags. Don't you hold? Is that right? AFL? Yeah, you're holding the two flags, kicking them over. Yep.
5: You pull one out for a behind when because you get a point for missing.
0: Yeah, fair enough.
5: And then two for a goal. And give them a bit of a wave and put them back in, and that's your exercise. And hopefully, next one, do it again. That's all you do, yeah.
0: Sounds like it'd be a great day.
5: Yes.
0: And is timing critical? So, I don't know. Is timing critical with this thing? Like, do you have to make sure you're kind of precise in when?

0: when you're, you know, doing what you have to,
1: like, well, the actions. As soon as the ball goes through, you go, yeah, it's a goal or it's not, basically.
0: You've got to be right there.
1: Yeah.
0: Very good. Yeah. And then you're out of sight, right?
1: What was that?
0: No. Then you're out of sight.
1: No, you're there the whole time.
0: Oh, okay. Right. Standing there. Okay. Fair enough. Yeah. Cool. AFL umpire for you for one day. I like it. All right, Andy, help us out. Hope you can help us out. I'm after the name of this song and the band performing it. I'm going to play it again for you. Take a listen. I don't want to say.
1: Okay, it's Crowded House.
0: No, it's not, Andy. And you sounded so confident too that I almost wanted to say yes. I'm sorry.
1: I thought it was. Yeah, well, no. Do I get a point for missing?
0: No, unfortunately. Sadly, alas, no. Oh, well. Not Crowded House. But, hey, importantly, it's been really good to talk to you. Thanks a lot, Andy.
1: Okay.
0: Have a good night.
1: Can I also say all the mothers out there, happy Mother's Day. Oh,
0: good on you. Thanks a lot, Andy. Florence is in Brunswick. Hey, Florence.
2: Hi.
0: Tell me, what job would you love to try for one day that you reckon you'd nail?
2: I'd love to be the person that, like, drives the bags around at the airport.
0: Oh, but... a baggage handler. Can I ask why is it? Because do you want to sort of be on the is it the idea of being out on the tarmac?
2: Yeah, it is. I feel like it would be really fun to, like, drive around the planes and, like,
0: I'm with you.
2: Yeah, just would be a vibe.
0: I reckon, you know what? You've nailed it. See, I love aeroplanes. I love the airport. And I can totally vibe with what you're vibing. Just being out. Yeah, and zipping around in that.
2: Yeah, it looks fun.
0: It does. It does look fun. It does. For a day, sounds great.
2: Exactly.
0: I think, was it a couple of weeks back when we were when we were doing our tech talk with Dr. Erica Mealy? I think she was talking about somewhere around the world. I can't remember exactly where they've automated it. As in they've got, I don't know if it's a robot thing or they've just automated it somehow. No,
2: yeah, I think it's in Japan they've got robots doing it now.
0: Yeah, robots are doing it. There you go. I know,
2: right? Doing my dream job.
0: Yeah, totally. Don't touch it. That's Florence's. Good on you. Hey, how are you with this sound question? Do you want me to play it again for you or do you know who it is? Now, it's not John Farnham and it's not Crowded House, but Crowded House is a bit close.
2: Yeah.
0: Do you want me to play it again for you?
2: Yeah, I'll play it again. Yeah, but I think that's a good idea.
0: Okay, take a listen. See if it comes to you. Here you go.

0: Okay. I think it's Split Ends.
1: And the song is?
0: Message to My Girl.
1: Yay! Good on you, Florence. That's that's absolutely right. Message to My Girl by Split Ends is right. Next question. Where in Australia was actor Heath Ledger born?
0: Oh, I've got no idea. Let me think.
1: It's a cap city.
0: Capital city.
1: Mm.
0: Oh, it's giving New South Wales, maybe Sydney.
1: No. Not Sydney, but Florence, you gave us Split Ends. Florence.
0: And look at it.
1: Awesome. Yeah, no. And hey, baggage handler for a day. Find a way. Do it. Or even like shadow them. Can I just jump on that little zippy thing with you and help you out?
0: I know, literally.
1: Yeah. All right, Florence, great to talk to you. Have a good night.
0: Thank you. Bye.
1: Bye. We're playing the National Weekend Evenings Quiz. The question we're up to, where in Australia was actor Heath Ledger born? It's not Sydney. If you know the answer, you've got a call to play the quiz with me, 1300 800 222.
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1: We're playing the National Weekend Evenings Quiz. We're also talking about a job that you'd love to try for one day that you reckon you'd nail. On the text line, I think Ross says, I'd love to be a makeup artist, Ross Ingulwa, and also a costume designer. I love this one from Alan. Hi, Serene. I would love to be Sir David Attenborough's assistant. Yes. Totally on board with you there. Janet says, I think I would like to be, a relief worker like Medicine Sans Frontières. Oh, yes. Or an interviewer on the ABC. Oh, prayers to that. Nice one, Janet. 1300 800 222 is the number to call to play the quiz with me. Aaron is in, is it Vass?
5: That's correct.
1: Vass. Nice one. In Western Australia, huh? Uh-huh. Aaron, tell me, what's a job you'd love to try for one day that you reckon you'd nail?
5: I reckon I've got the skills to be able to pull off retirement for a day.
1: You know what? This is interesting. So a dear friend of mine who's well into his retirement was, waiting for it. He's like, yep, I just bring on retirement. He loves retirement, but he constantly told me and continues to tell me that he's never been busier in retirement. Yes. Do you reckon that'd be the case for you, Aaron?
5: Well, I reckon you get to do all the things that you aren't able to do when you're having to do full-time work. I reckon having an open day would be pretty easy to fill, to be honest with you.
1: So if you're doing it just for one day, how would you fill it?
5: Oh, I'd have to start off by getting up late in the morning, maybe going for a ride, and maybe go to the coffee shop mid-morning for brunch. Something else to do. I don't know. Whatever comes up.
1: It's one of those. It's a matter of there's not. I think the key, because isn't that something you would do maybe on a day off?
5: Well, have a sickie.
1: Possibly. Because it would have to be a matter of there are no plans. You just know sleeping in, then you get up and see where the wind takes you.
5: See what happens.
1: That's it.
5: Exactly right. Nice. I reckon most Australians could probably pull off retirement for a day.
1: I think we're pretty good. Look, us Aussies, I reckon would be good. No problems. Be pretty good.
5: Absolutely. Absolutely.
1: All right, Aaron, to the quiz. You're in West. Where in Australia was actor Heath Ledger born? It wasn't Sydney. It wasn't Sydney.
5: I'm going to say Perth.
1: Nice work.
5: Yes. Okay.
1: Yes, I kind of did a little bit of a, interesting. You're from Western Australia, huh?
5: That's right. Perth. Well, I was, I don't know, I didn't want to sound like the person that did not know the answer to that question, but seeing that there's a Heath Ledger school over here for acting and stuff like that.
1: Nice.
5: Yeah.
1: Nice. Yep. All right, Aaron, what's the name of Jeff Bezos's wife?
5: Mrs. Bezos.
1: Oh, I think I need her first name.
5: Okay. I'm sorry.
1: I know, right?
5: I wouldn't know either.
1: If you kind of
5: Mrs. Bezos isn't wrong, to be honest with you.
1: It's technically not, but I do. I mean, sorry, no, it isn't wrong. You're absolutely wrong. Right. but correct. I need the first name. Right. Yeah. Okay. No thanks
5: worries.
1: A lot, Aaron.
5: No worries.
1: Have a
5: nice
1: good night.
5: To you.
1: Yeah, you too. Bye bye. Spiro is in, is it Dianella?
4: Yeah.
1: Nice.
4: How are you?
1: I'm really well, thanks. What's a job that you'd love to try for one day that you reckon you'd nail?
4: Pilot.
1: Uh-huh, pilot. Why do you reckon you'd nail it? Actually,
4: just all you have to do is put the plane on automatic pilot and sit there and watch all the gauges.
1: What about takeoff and landing?
4: Oh, that can take off and land by itself. You know that. Didn't you know that?
1: To a certain, no, you still, yeah, we've got to get to V1, we've got to rotate, we've got to climb, like there's stuff happening.
4: Oh, yeah, no, the plane can do it all by itself. I'd still be good at it.
1: Do you reckon, and this was actually asked, I think this kind of conversation was going around in the office not too long ago, that if you were on a plane and captain's out for some reason and you and somebody had to jump in and land the plane, fly the plane and land it, do you reckon you could do it?
4: Well, I'd give it a crack.
1: The worst
4: thing that could happen is the plane that land by itself.
1: Yeah, I'm skeptical. You sound convinced. So if it's in, because this is your world, not mine.
4: Oh, it depends what sort of plane you're flying. Depends what sort of plane it is. Mm. Now, if it's a DC-10,
1: yep,
4: you're lost. Yeah, forget about it. Because I was in the DC-10 when I was a baby.
1: Yeah, DC-10. Unless they've been, yeah. That's very true. DC-10s would not be able to. Neither would turboprops, I don't think.
4: Yeah, no, turboprops wouldn't. No. Yeah, either twin engine or twin engins might have automatic pilot.
1: Yes, they do.
4: Yeah, yeah. And the question about the guy. What was the name of the guy?
1: So I'm after the name of Jeff Bezos's wife.

0: the first. We know it's Mrs. Bezos, but I need the first name.
1: Now, who's Jeff Bezos anyway?
0: Bezos?
1: Yeah.
0: He's that billionaire, millionaire, trillionaire, the Amazon dude, the Amazon guy.
1: Oh, his wife.
0: Yeah.
1: Alice.
0: No, it's not Alice. Oh, you sounded so confident too, Spiro. I'm sorry.
1: Was I close?
0: No, unfortunately.
1: Okay.
0: Hey, but it's been great to talk to you. Thanks, Spiro.
2: Very confident too.
0: Bob's in yes. Hey, Bob.
3: Hey, how you going?
0: Yeah, very well, thanks. What's a job that you'd love to try for one day that you reckon you'd nail?
3: Well, it'd only take about 40 minutes.
0: Oh.
3: Would be probably 80 minutes, would be a run-on trainer for the Canberra Raiders.
0: Oh, okay.
3: Go out in the field, check it all out, hear it all, soak it all in.
0: And just be up close and personal with them. But why do you reckon you'd nail the job?
3: Well, I'm a Canberra Raiders supporter.
0: Okay.
3: And I've played a bit of footy in my time and the locker room stuff, you know, in the shed, listen to the coach rev him up and all that, you know. So, I thought, I could do that.
0: Yeah, fair enough. So it'd be your massive love for it and then the skill would just come along as well.
3: Oh, well, that's right. I've had more starts than fail,
0: eh? Yep. And hey, 80%, what is it when it comes to things? 80% attitude. Like, you know, attitude plays a massive part. So you're going with the right attitude there. Nice.
3: Yeah, well, you know, and I've been following the Raiders since 83, so.
0: Oh, well. So if, all right, well, can I, follow up question, if you were to do this for a year, now you've been following them since 83, if you could do this for a day, what year do you reckon you'd be doing it?
3: 90, 91, 92.
0: Yeah, how come?
3: Well, that was a pretty good year for the Raiders.
0: Okay.
3: It was pretty rough.
0: Yep.
3: Righto, but give me
0: 91's for you. Good one. All right, Bob. Do you know the name of Jeff Bezos's wife? It's not Alice.
3: Yeah, unfortunately, I do.
0: Okay. I can understand how you qualify it like that. Go ahead. What is it?
3: It's Lauren Sanchez.
0: Yep, that's the one. Good one, Bob. Lauren Sanchez Bezos is correct. All right, next question. Beginning with V, what is Russia's longest river?
3: The Volta.
0: The what, sorry?
3: Was it B or V?
0: V for Victor, yeah, V for Victor.
3: The Volga?
0: Yeah, the Volga, yeah. Yep, the Volga's right. All right, I've got a news question for you. This has been in the news recently. Which religious buildings are being infiltrated in a viral speed running trend across the US and UK at the moment?
3: Question is, what's a speed running?
0: So literally, like just running fast.
3: Oh, they're going through Scientology.
0: Yeah, did you catch it?
3: I saw it on the news the other day and I thought, wow, that'd be a sport you could do.
0: Yeah, but yeah, that's something that's kind of going viral, speed running through the buildings, really just to see how far in they can get before, getting caught, basically.
3: What? Yeah, well, the cat's out of the bag now, so I suppose they'd have a big couple of burly blokes at the gate now, so.
0: Well, yes, that is true, but good on you. Scientology buildings is correct. What's the capital of Fiji, Bob?
3: Fiji.
0: Yeah.
3: Suva?
0: Yeah, Suva's right. Nice one. All right. Name this song and the artist performing it. Take a listen. Come on.

0: I'm after the name of the song and who sings it. Bob, what do you reckon?
1: I don't know. It sounds like Leonard Cohen.
0: Yeah.
1: But I don't know. I don't know the song.
0: You don't know the song?
1: Nah.
0: Well, you've helped out the set next person. It is Leonard Cohen. Yeah, just need the name of the song. Good to talk to you, Bob. Thank you.
1: Yeah, thank you.
0: Have a good night. See you later. Stephen is in Hong Kong.

0: Hong Kong. Are you in Hong Kong?
1: Yes, hi. How are you doing?
0: Hello from Hong Kong. Stephen, how is Hong Kong? We always love it when we get international calls. You're very excited, as well as our beautiful national.
1: Surprisingly a little bit cool, so which makes a pleasant change.
0: Very good. Oh, pleasant change indeed. Tell me, a job that you'd love to try for one day that you reckon you'd nail. What do you reckon, Stephen?
1: So I'd like to sort of run a cat rescue centre.
0: Oh, huh. Tell me more. Why this? Where'd this come about?
1: Well, not that I'm a vet, I would say. I got two cats a couple of years ago, and just since getting cats at home, I find them really fascinating animals.
0: And
1: you're smitten. And, you know, and you see, you know, so many rescue cats out there, and you just want to help them and get them better and that sort of thing. And you get caught in a trap of watching things on Instagram and so forth.
0: Oh, you sure do. I'm guilty as well. But that's awesome. A cat rescue centre for a day. The cats that you got, were they rescues?
1: No, they weren't. They were two Bengals, so a little bit crazy at times.
0: Yeah, a little bit what, sorry?
1: A little bit crazy at times.
0: Fair enough. But nice, we haven't had a cat rescue centre for a day yet tonight. Thanks for bringing it to us. All right, Stephen, to the quiz. I'm after the name of this song. We know it's Leonard Cohen, but what's the name of the song? I'll play it again for you. Take a listen.

0: on me.
1: Do you know the name of that Leonard Cohen song, Stephen?
2: No, sorry, I don't. Not an idea at all.
1: Oh, okay. All right, then. We'll pass it on. Good to talk to you, Stephen. Thanks a lot.
2: Okay, great. Thank
1: Have
2: you.
1: A good night. Bye bye. John's in Brisbane. Hey there, John.
3: Hello. How are you?
1: I'm really well, thanks. What's a job you'd love to try for one day that you reckon you'd nail?
3: I'd be Miranda Priestley's assistant.
1: Oh. Okay. Oh, yeah. Why do you reckon you'd nail it?
3: Because I'm gay and fabulous and can identify a cerulean gown.
1: And why Miranda Priestley?
3: Well, I just think it. Miranda Priestley's. I mean, obviously she's a TV character, but it's just a really, really good sort of description of a woman that's in power, and I think we should support that and do that more.
1: Yes, regardless of how her, regardless of her her difficulty as portrayed.
3: Oh, but you know, if a man
1: that's
3: was
1: part
3: doing
1: of it,
3: the
1: right?
3: same thing, yeah, exactly.
1: Yeah, that's it. That's it. Fair enough. How fun for a day. You'd be exhausted by the end of it, but well worth it for you.
3: Well, a million girls would kill for that job. So.
1: Oh my gosh. You're a walking advertisement for the movie. You love the movies. Come on, they're good fun. I haven't seen the second one yet.
3: It's really, really good. Okay. The writing is not as sharp as the first one, okay. but the characters get a really well-rounded sort of everyone gets their happy ending.
1: Ah, okay.
3: I highly recommend.
1: Yeah, no, I'll have to catch it for sure. Good. Because the first one's, yeah, it's awesome. All right, John, to the quiz. We've got a piece of a Leonard Cohen song that we've played. I can play it again for you. I'm after the name of it. Do you want me to play it again for you?
3: Yes, please. Sure. I probably wouldn't know, but
1: all right,
3: let's
1: do this. Listen carefully. There we go. Come on, I'm willing it. I'm willing it, John. Take a listen. Go.

0: Do you know the name of the song?
1: It sounds a little bit like the AFL Grand Final performance by Kath and Kim.
0: Okay.
1: I have no idea.
0: You're going to have to pass it along as well, John.
1: Someone else will get it.
0: Okay. All right, then. Hey, Miranda Priestley's assistant for a day. We haven't had that one tonight. Thanks for bringing it to us. Good on you, John. You. Have a good night. No, we're playing the National Weekend Evenings Quiz. Someone's got to know this. Someone has got to know this. And, like, you text in with the answer. Call me. Play the quiz with me. It's Leonard Cohen, but what's the name of the song? Come on.

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0: We're playing the National Weekend Evenings Quiz. We're also talking about a job you'd love to try for one day that you reckon you'd absolutely nail. Tony on the text line says, "Hi, Serene. As a film buff, I'd love to be a movie critic and give a critique of a blockbuster movie like what your movie critic does each week." Nice one. Thank you for that, Tony. James from Campbelltown says, "Hey, Serene, I'd love to drive a train for a day." Oh, a train. Yes, that'd be awesome. James continues to say, "I broke my leg last year and that broke my dream of driving trains, but if I could do it for a day, that would be fun." Oh, nice one. Janet says to me, "Serene, I think you would choose to be a plane crash investigator for a day," in brackets, "I can't watch those shows." You know what, Janet? I think you're right. And I'll follow up your text with Stephen on the text line says, "Loving your show, and why do you have flight skill knowledge?" Yes, I may have mentioned a couple of times here and there on the show, I am a bit of an air crash investigations tragic. I've watched episodes, all the seasons, over and over again. I love the aviation industry and I do love planes. So yeah, I actually would love to be an air crash investigator for a day. I'd also love to be an archaeologist just for a day. Take me to Mexico, Aztecs, take me to Africa. Of course, I'm going to choose Egypt. Would love to do the Middle East as well. So many treasures to be found around this world. I would love to do that. But I'm loving talking to you about your job for a day that you would nail while we play the quiz. Deborah is in Old Bar. Hello there, Deborah.
6: Oh, I knew I'd get this question.
0: Oh, no, Deborah. Look, let's just park that for a second. Okay. Tell me about a job that you'd love to try for one day that you reckon you'd be really good at.
6: Well, I've always wanted to work in a zoo.
0: Oh, yeah, so zookeeping?
6: Yeah, zookeeping.
0: Just yes. Be around animals?
6: Yes, oh. Yes. I wouldn't care what I was looking after.
0: Oh, okay. Yeah. Maybe do the rounds if you could.
6: Oh, I'd do the rounds.
0: Yeah.
6: Yeah, definitely. Yep.
0: So, yeah, why do you reckon you'd be good at it?
6: Because I love animals. Nah. Yeah.
0: That's what it comes down to. Never mind.
6: That's it.
0: Attitude, yep. Passion.
6: Yeah, much better than humans. Yeah.
0: They can be, can't they? But look, if you had to pick either an enclosure or a particular, you know, where would be your first pick if they were like, "Yep, Deborah, here's your day. You're working at the zoo as a zookeeper. Where do you want to go first?"
6: Wombats.
0: Wombats? Yeah? Yeah. How come?
6: Oh, because they're native.
0: Yep.
6: And they're I've really seen cute. too many run over.
0: Oh, of course.
6: Yeah. Oh, awful.
0: That's right. Yeah.
6: Yeah. And they're cuddly and they need their mamas.
0: They do. They do. Look, they just need lots of cuddles and love and TLC.
6: Oh, yeah.
0: All right. Do you know the name of this Leonard Cohen song?
6: No.
0: No?
6: So,
0: I won't even play it for you again.
6: I'm too young to hear that. So.
0: Okay. You want to pass it on? It's been nice chatting with you anyway.
6: Yeah. All right. Nice to talk.
0: Nice to talk to you too. Take care. Bye, Deborah.
6: Bye.
0: Bye. Sian is in St Kilda. Hey there, Sian.
7: Shan, hey, how you
0: going? Shan, hello there.
7: Hello there.
0: Tell me, what's a job you'd love to try for a day that you nail? You'd be awesome.
7: The job I already have, I look after dogs. I walk and look after dogs, and I absolutely love it. So
0: you're doing your dream job.
7: Yes, I am.
0: Done. How long have you been doing it?
7: Since the whole COVID thing. So I just reassessed and, so it's, 4 years, something like that?
0: Yeah, about that.
7: Yep.
0: Yep. Not looking back.
7: No, not looking back. Just love it.
0: Is it?
7: They just fill my soul. They're just the best thing ever.
0: Do you do it daily? Like, how often do you do it a week?
7: I do it 5 days a week, and then I look after them sometimes on the weekends. So, yeah.
0: Oh, good on you. Do you have a favourite breed?
7: I'd have to say, look, I've got two beautiful ones. I've got a border collie that I look after called Barry, who I absolutely adore. And so I love border collies, but I've also got a lab, which is 15, and his name is Fletchy Boy. So he's also a favourite.
0: Awesome. Our producer Joe's pick. Aren't you picking up a border collie, Joe? Yeah, he will be. He's picking up a border collie next year, this week. Yeah.
7: Oh, they're the best ever. So smart.
0: Nice.
7: So smart.
0: All right, Shan. That's the gong. That means this question is the last one for tonight. If you get it right, no pressure, you're tonight's quiz winner. I'm going to play it again. It's Leonard Cohen, but I'm after the name of the song.

0: I'm going to pop you on hold. Joe's going to take down your details so we can send you the ABC Evenings quiz fridge magnet as your prize along with a book. So let him know what genres you like and we will see what we can find. Thanks a lot, Shan.
1: Beautiful. Thank you. And have a lovely evening.
0: Yeah, you too. No problem. And here is the rest of Leonard Cohen's So Long, Marianne.

0: Oh, and a bit of Leonard Cohen's So Long, Marianne, which was our last question for the quiz tonight. Thank you so much for playing the quiz with me. It's always a pleasure to chat with you and play trivia with you on Friday and Sunday nights. Niche Jobs is next. From concert halls to living rooms, the surprisingly delicate art of piano tuning and why some old school jobs are just still in demand.
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0: Hello, this is ABC News with David Rowlands. Federal Treasurer Jim Chalmers says Tuesday's budget will be aimed at fixing intergenerational inequality within the housing market. The government has been hinting at major housing tax reforms ahead of the budget, including changes to the capital gains tax discount and negative gearing. Mr Chalmers says the changes will make the property market fairer for all Australians.
1: The challenges in the housing market begins with supply, but it doesn't end there. And so I think any responsible government like ours needs to take seriously the very genuine intergenerational concerns that people have and make the housing market fairer and make the tax system fairer as well.
0: The Federal Shadow Treasurer, Tim Wilson, has deflected criticism of his party for preferencing One Nation in the Farah by-election. He says he's seen data from booths where voters preferenced independent Michelle Millthorpe anyway. One Nation candidate David Farley leads the count by around 14,000 votes, with around 85% counted. Mr Wilson says the Liberal Party needs to listen to voters.
2: Voters wanted to send a really clear message. Our job is to listen to that message, to hear it, and to

0: will not be mirrored in the state, although WA Labor remains vigilant.
1: One Nation is an East Coast party, in a sense. It's a Queenslander that leads it. That being said, we always understand that people are always looking to our party to deliver on the mainstream and key issues.
0: Ukrainian officials have reported Russian drone strikes in nearly 150 battlefield clashes over the past 24 hours, despite a US-brokered ceasefire between Kyiv and Moscow. US President Donald Trump said on Friday that Russia and Ukraine had agreed to a three-day ceasefire from the 9th to the 11th of May as a broader peace effort to end the more than four-year-old war stalled. Officials say one person was killed and three wounded in Russian strikes on Ukraine's southeastern Zaporizhia region, and eight people, including two children, were injured in drone attacks in the northeastern Kharkiv region. They say another seven, including a child, were wounded in the southern Kherson region by Russian drone and artillery strikes. Officials on the Spanish island of Tenerife say the first group of passengers has been taken off the cruise liner that's been hit by a deadly hantavirus outbreak and taken to shore at the island's port. Officials have also clarified plans for the nearly 150 passengers aboard the Dutch-flagged MV Hondius. They say they'll be transported directly from the port in military buses to Tenerife's airport, then evacuated by a Spanish government aircraft to Madrid, where they'll be taken to hospital and quarantined. The rodent-linked disease has claimed the lives of three of the ship's passengers, with several others falling ill. A woman has been charged after allegedly making anti-Semitic comments during an under-12 girls' netball game in Sydney. Officers were called to Heffron Park netball courts in Maroubra yesterday after receiving reports that offensive comments had been made. A 42-year-old woman was issued with a move-on order but was not arrested, with police collating witness statements. She's now been issued with a court attendance notice, charged with using offensive language in a public place, and is due to front court next month. Executive Council of Australian Jury Co-Chief Executive Alex Rivchen attended the scene straight after the incident and confronted the woman who denied making the anti-Jewish slurs.
2: Multiple witnesses who heard the woman's horrible expressions were then interviewed at the scene and they gave evidence to police. Other parents from the club actually interjected on her behalf and supported her. One man who was recorded saying that there's a reason why this happens to you people every weekend and you're always playing the victim.
0: To sport, and Penrith has remained at the top of the NRL ladder with an entertaining victory over Canberra in the nation's capital. Andrew Moore reports.
3: The first half was a great game of footy with teams exchanging tries. Penrith scored first through Blaze Talangi. Canberra hit back through Ethan Sanders. Then Penrith through Talangi again. Canberra through Sebastian Chris. And then before halftime, Casey McLean for Penrith. They also scored 2-1 in the second half. And in the end, Penrith wins 30-18 before a crowd of 18,018. Earlier in Melbourne, the Storm broke a 7-game losing streak by beating the West Tigers handily 44-16, and importantly, Cam Munster returned to form with a bang for the Storm.
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5: Hello, hope you're enjoying your Sunday night. We're going to want to hear from you a little later this evening, because we're going to be speaking. We're quite fortunate actually tonight to be having a guest who is a professor of cybersecurity who's going to be joining us really to take your calls, like to take your questions, your experiences, any thoughts that you have when it comes to scams. So if you have any questions or any experiences that you want to share, we want to know. So stick around. That is coming up soon. And it's such a broad scope here. So we'll talk about investment scams. We'll talk about losing, you know, obviously it comes down to losing money, but phishing scams, things from like a trusted source, but how do scammers like disguise themselves? So look, loads of scenarios, but importantly, we'd really like the opportunity to have you in the conversation with us, and any questions that you may have, that you know, things that you've come

across that you're not sure of and you want some information, our professor in cybersecurity is going to be helping with that. And also just any experiences that you've had that you want to share that will be helpful for all of us. So that is coming up soon. In the meantime, here's Mental as Anything with Live It Up.

And that's a great track there by Mental as Anything. All right, let's do niche jobs. Do you have a piano? It was once ubiquitous in the living room. So was. But now they seem to be fewer and farther between. Would love to hear if you've still got one. Let me know, 1-300-800-222, or you can text in to 0467-922-702. Well, to make sure your piano sounds like this,

0: I could have sat with that for a few more seconds. That's how you want the piano to sound, and definitely not like this. Oh my goodness, that just took me back to my daughter's playroom like 6 years ago. Yeah, you need a piano tuner if your piano sounds like that. Martin Tucker has the ear for the job and now a face for the big screen, as well as the piano tuner, is now the subject of a documentary having its world premiere at Sydney Film Festival. And Martin joins me now. Martin, welcome to National Weekend Evenings.
1: Hello.
0: Hi. So yeah. What drew you to the career?
1: The career of a piano tuner?
0: Yes.
1: I don't know. I think I just... Yes, when I was young, I sort of used to fiddle around. My dad used to have a workshop, and he'd make furniture and whatever, and all the little bits that went on the floor, the tiny bits, I'd gather them up and make miniature furniture with them, miniature, chest of drawers, and I made a little grandfather clock, and then I made a piano. And so that's sort of the practical side of it. And the musical side of it was that I learned piano when I was 9. So I had the two things going. I was a bit practical, plus I was a bit musical. And it just led, one thing led to another. And I walked past a shop once, a piano shop, and it had all these old pianos out the front that he couldn't fit in the shop. And I went, oh, it was just amazing. I went in the shop and I said, I'd really like to work here. And the guy looked me up and down and said, okay, can you start on Monday? That's how I started.
0: That's really cool.
1: And, and after about a year of that, it was a sort of a, not only a piano shop, it was like an antique second-hand shop.
0: Yep.
1: After a year of doing that, I realised I needed some formal training, and I was very lucky to get into the course that was run at the Sydney Conservatorium. And they only let 6 people in. And I was this fresh face from Tasmania,
0: mm-hmm.
1: and I remember the board was asking me there. So what are you going to do if you don't get in the course? And I had an old basic tuning kit, lever and a wedge and a few screwdrivers. And I said, well, I'm just going to keep tuning and I'll apply next year. And I think they thought, well, this guy's serious. We have to let him in. Plus, they had no one from Tasmania, and they thought this is a bit special. You know, I think that year they had a couple from Sydney and one from Newcastle, and there was actually a Japanese guy living in Sydney, and there was 6 of us in that course. Yeah.
0: Wow. How'd it go?
1: So look, it was rigorous. It was 6 days a week. And it was just every day we used to have to tune the piano. We'd start in the middle and we used to have to tune, first of all, 2 or 3 notes and get them right, like a little sequence. And then it'd go through to, you can tune an octave. When you get an octave right 3 times in a row, you could go on to 2 octaves and 3 octaves until you could tune the whole piano by ear. We didn't have any electronic devices. And so you got to learn to tune it by ear, which was
0: pretty cool.
1: Great skill to have. And then in the afternoons, we'd go down to the workshop area and we'd have all the piano, all the, you know, things to be done down there, restringing and putting on hammers and, just doing all their rebuild stuff. So it was an intensive year. And then they gave me my ticket. And then I was a young piano tuner, advertising, you know, self-employed, trying to get it happening. I remember I went to a house once and they said, you look too young to be a piano tuner. You're not drunk. And I went, oh.
0: Okay. Interesting,
1: isn't it?
0: Yes, interesting.
1: So, a piano tuner is, you know?
0: Yeah.
1: Some
0: old stereotype?
1: With an old Gladstone bag and he's a little bit of alcohol in his breast, but it isn't a good one really for the industry. We're a nice bunch of professionals, and we have a guild, Australasian guild. There's a few piano tuners in

0: in each city.
1: Oh, yeah.
0: And there's one up here in Darwin, which is me, and that's why I'm here, because they need me.
1: Yeah. So that's how you learnt to tune pianos. So if you take just staying in that sort of first year, how yes. long it'd be really interesting to learn how long, how efficient was it then to how efficient it is now?
0: To learn?
1: No, to do it.
0: To do it. Look, it's a process. You learn how to tune a piano. I'm trying to work out what you're trying to
1: Oh, sorry. So as in, because you were talking about how you'd learn how to do, like it was 6 days a week. It was pretty rigorous.
0: 6 days a week. It was intense way. Yep.
1: Yeah. Yep. And how long would it take you to tune? Because you said you'd tune like an octave or two octaves and then you'd gradually.
0: Yes.
1: Yeah.
0: You gradually do it. The thing is, like anything, to be good at anything, you need to do it 1,000 times.
1: Yeah.
0: I think there's a saying that. So you need to tune 1,000 pianos before you feel like you sort of know what you're doing. Now, to find 1,000 pianos, you have to really be tuning one piano a day for 3 years or a piano a day for the next 3 years.
1: Yeah.
0: And I think the problem is that people go, they want to learn how to tune a piano, but it's an easy one to give up on if you're not forced into it in that environment to do it, that you have to turn up to a college and do it like that.
1: Yeah.
0: You know, people do learn. It's a bit different today. There's so much on the internet. And whenever I post anything on ChatGPT or, you know, Meta, smart ass Meta likes to say, no, this is what you do and this is what you do. And we're in the situation now where you've got forums with professionals and amateurs all in the same boat. And so people are just sort of teaching themselves and sometimes getting it right and sometimes doing really silly things. And I just look at some of the answers that Meta gives and I go, oh, well, we're in a very sad situation now. Not only in this profession, but a lot of professions. In fact, the whole world is in a very sad state, the way that AI hasn't really quite got it together yet.
1: No, that's right.
0: Whether it will in that way.
1: Yeah. You talked about the ear, you know, in terms of learning it by ear. Can you tell us more about that? That's quite fascinating. So what kind of training is happening there?
0: The sensory, ear hearing is an auditory sensory thing, and this is what I like to sort of explore in the film that we're making, the piano tune that it's going to be at the Sydney Film Festival this year, is that the whole thing about hearing and the fact that it's like sight. Like I like to sort of do analogies. If you look at a picture and it's on the wall and it's a little bit off, like a little bit skew, most people can see, oh, it's not level. But you can train it means we've trained our eyes to see what is level and what's
1: okay.
0: not level.
1: Yeah, I'm with
0: and
1: you.
0: The same with sound, you can train your ear to hear what's right and what's not right.
1: Okay.
0: But you have to really, with a piano, you've got all these different harmonics happening in all different areas of the piano, and you hear a note, and when you first start doing it, you go, oh, I can hear the note, but I can hear these other harmonics around it. And you've got to sort of siphon out some of the harmonics and listen to the one that you need to listen to get that one right. Mm. And that's the tricky thing.
1: Do you reckon you need to have a musical understanding to tune a piano, or
0: look, the musical side helps, because a lot of piano tuning, you're going into people's houses, they're musical or they want to be musical. So if you're musical yourself, you get a lot more respect than if you're just not musical. There are a lot of piano tuners who don't play piano at all. But often when I go into a house and tune the piano and play it a bit or listen to them and go, oh, yeah, you could do this or you could do that with your playing or whatever, you just sort of like get involved musically and you can, they go, oh, we want you back. The last guy just came with a little machine, you know, and he wasn't at all musical. He didn't play me a tune at the end, you know.
1: Ah, so it's an advantage.
0: So for me, it's an advantage, but not a necessity. Mm. Yes.
1: Now, Martin, you've been tuning pianos for over 40 years, and my goodness, so a lot of questions comes off the back of that. I think first.

0: See, how many pianos have you tuned?
1: Look, it's one of those things. I said I had a ABC. It was a Sydney Morning Herald wrote this piece the other week, and you know, I said to him, "Well, look, you know, over the years, if I tune 400 pianos a year, which is what professional piano tuners need to tune for a living, you multiply that by 20 years. 40 years. Sorry, 40 times 16,000 or 18,000 pianos, somewhere between 400 or 500 a year. But a lot of the pianos I might tune once, twice, three times a year. Some concert pianos get done 10 times a year or more. So it's one of those sort of number questions that I don't really, I don't count up.
0: Yeah, not keeping track, but roughly.
1: But roughly, I can't actually say how many different pianos or how many tunings I've done.
0: All right, no follow-up questions on that one then. If you have just joined me, you're with me, Serene Damacchi, on ABC Radio's National Weekend Evenings. We're talking niche jobs with piano tuner Martin Tucker on ABC Radio's National Weekend Evenings, who has been tuning pianos for over 40 years.
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0: As I mentioned, Martin, you know, you've been tuning pianos for over 40 years. It is worth a mention and worth getting an idea from you when it comes to technology, just in general. How has that worked or impacted your... Oh, whoops, hang on, we dropped him. Hang on, Martin Tucker, Martin. You got me, Martin?
1: Just hang on. Yep.
0: Okay, good. We've got you. Sorry about that.
1: Yes.
0: I think we dropped off.
1: No.
0: All right. You've got to go, I've been told, so I can't keep you much longer. All right, fine.
1: It's all right. Yeah, no, it's okay. Now I've told my friends that I haven't fallen off the cliff at Nightcliff here in Darwin.
0: Oh, yay.
1: I'm getting away from the sound. There's a festival on.
0: Okay.
1: And I had to play in a band, but I played electric piano because we haven't got a real piano to put on the stage.
0: Okay. And your line's much better, by the way. The line is so much better.
1: Good.
0: Thank you. And I'm glad you prioritised chatting with me for a little bit longer and our listeners. That's awesome. So, all right, technology.
1: Yes.
0: Yeah. How has that been for you over the 40-plus years that you've been tuning pianos?
1: Okay. Well, probably it's changed a little bit. I started with the tuning fork, which is, you know, a little sort of metal thing that you bang against your knee and then you hold up against your ear.
0: Yeah.
1: And I had that for many years. And I think then the old electronic tuners used to come in with a little dial. They had a little dial like the old VU meters in the sound studio.
0: Mm.
1: They weren't digital. And I got one of them and I thought, oh, yeah, well, that's interesting because if you want to tune to 441 or 442, you could just see where concert pitch was.
0: Yep.
1: And I found that it was very useful I didn't really use it for tuning. It actually slowed me down. You know, if you sort of concentrate on your ears and you're not looking, you can hear better. That's why, you know, when you close your eyes, you can hear better. So I found that just looking at this meter to tune a piano was, you know, my ears could get a bit lazy it was actually a boring job. It just becomes boring.
0: Martin,
1: your head down looking at this thing, you know, rather than just listening.
0: You know what you've reminded me of? It makes me think of mechanics. So I take my car to the mechanic and there's no computers or anything, you know. It's the stuff in the engine. Then computers are introduced. You take your car to the mechanic. Now they're bringing up, you know, a computer screen. There's a tablet in their hand.
1: Obviously what's happened,
0: Is it, do you kind of...
1: Look, it's not. The thing is that I just find that I use it more to show people how flat their piano is. You walk into a house and you go, well, your piano's really flat. And they go, oh, but it sounds all right to me. And I can show them that it's dropped a lot, even though it might be tuned with itself. And then what I do is that I pull it up sharper than what I need to, a little bit more than constant, because when it's been dropped a lot and you pull it up to pitch, it wants to drop back anyway naturally because all those strings are pressed against the soundboard and they
4: soundboard in a little

0: Okay. So I explained to people that I need to tune the piano twice to get it stable. Otherwise, to explain all this stuff without showing them visually, they don't understand. So it's more of a tool for me to just explain what I'm doing. Sometimes in noisy applications, you know, I might sort of get it out and go, oh, I can't really hear as well because there's a lot of noise happening.
1: Mm.
0: But no, I just tune by ear. That's the way I learnt.
1: Yep.
0: And I like to be, I'm proud of that and keep it like that. There are tuners that are only machine,
1: yep.
0: So they're learning with a machine and they never learnt by ear. And I was very lucky to have that training with the late Aaron Vartukia, who was very well known in Sydney for his work.
1: Okay.
0: And the Theme and Variations Piano Shop. So he was like my mentor in life, in my piano career.
1: Okay. Wow. Well, I suppose
0: the old school.
1: Very old school. And look, an old school that where it is old school, but the job is still in demand. Before I let you go, Martin, you're not just a piano tuner. You're a film star now. Tell us about the piano tuner.
0: The film.
1: Yeah.
0: Look, my mother always said to me when I come home, she said, where have you been today? And I'm going, oh, but I've been here. And she said, Martin, you really need to write a book, you know, because every day as a piano tuner, you come home, we all do, and talk to our partners or our family about where we've been. And like some of the times, it's, oh, I just went to a school and tuned three pianos, but, you know, nothing really happened. Or you could say, look, I went to a school and took the front off and there was someone had put their lunch inside there and there were, you know, things that happen while you're a piano tuner. A lot of it's going to somebody's house and realising they're a really interesting person and they've got their own story to tell. So this film is not so much about me, but it's a way that I've been able to get into people's lives and connect with them.
1: Right.
0: The fact that they've got a piano and I'm pretty open and I can listen to them and talk to them, they can talk to me.
1: Mm.
0: And I met my partner, Natalia Lasker, the filmmaker, about 9 years ago. And she said, when I said what I did, and she said, oh, we should make a film about you. So that's how it all started.
1: Mm.
0: And we got the camera and we ended up with 90 hours of footage.
1: Wow.
0: To try and get this feature 90-minute documentary. We did one with the ABC a few years ago, 27 minutes, but it was a bit bang, bang, bang, bang, bang. We wanted to make another story that was longer and have just a deeper story about it. And part of this story is my migration because for 20 years I've been coming from, not driving all the time, but based in Tasmania, but I come to Darwin in the dry season in the middle of the year.
1: Okay.
0: And I came up here once for a holiday. I had one or two pianos to tune out at Jabiru where the park is. I had friends who were working there. They said, no piano tuner comes out here. The next year they moved into Darwin and that friend was working at the music school and she said, oh, we need to get them all done at the music school. So every year I'd pick up more work to a point that then I started to realise a lot of people are moving to Darwin, a lot of Asians, Indians, Sri Lankans, Filipinos, there's a big multicultural melting pot here. And that's where I found that they were people who were really into their piano and wanting to play the piano, wanting their kids to play the piano. Whereas in Hobart, in Tasmania, there was a lot of pianos there because they've just survived there over the years, but they were mainly older people saying, oh, we've got an old piano, we want to get rid of it, nobody plays it anymore. Can you tune our piano? The grandkids want to bang around on it. So I had these two separate clientele, see?
1: Yep.
0: And then we thought, well, wouldn't it be great as part of the movie to turn the whole thing into a road movie and see what pianos are on the way? So, you know, it was a matter of, well, let's pack up the house. Everything underneath. I put my grand piano under the house. It's still there on its side under there. Packed everything up. Got a ute. Put some boxes on the back to put our stuff. Yeah. Brought the dog. Got on the ferry and drove with the camera. And yeah, I had some interesting people I knew in Victoria, and then we went up through South Australia. I looked for a piano in Coober Pedy. I couldn't find one. Some interesting stuff in.

0: springs, and then the few sort of bombed out ones that I couldn't really tune up to Darwin, and then it's the Darwin story. So it's sort of a road movie about me, you know, going into people's houses and tuning their piano. It's not, there's nothing about me sort of next to a concert grand on a bar stool talking about the intricacies of the technical side of it.
1: Yeah.
0: Or whether there's, it was just me with just people who love their pianos. And then I had to write the music for it. People said, oh, Martin, we need music for this film.
1: Yep.
0: So that became another thing, and I went, well, a piano film about me and a piano tuner, do I have to have piano music in it? And I went, well, yes and no. I don't know whether I want piano music all the way, because
1: you got to mix
0: when
1: it
0: I think
1: up.
0: Of the middle of Australia, I think of those sort of Paris, Texas type sort of guitar lines and, you know, the lonely.
1: It sounds like there is so much that everyone would get out of seeing the film. So a big congratulations on it.
0: It's a funny film. It's the comedy, you know, it's a documentary, but we just picked the best of 90 minutes into 90 hours into 90 minutes.
1: Fantastic. Well, I'm going to let you go, Martin. Okay. I know you've got, like you said, you've got your friends waiting for you. Congratulations again on the film, and of course, all of your decades in the business. It's been so wonderful to
0: learn
1: about.
0: Are you going to come along to the film festival?
1: Oh,
0: are you coming
1: gonna,
0: to see it?
1: Well, it's in the Sydney Film Festival, isn't it?
0: Sydney
1: so I'll be
0: film
1: able to.
0: Festival, So I'll be flying down from Darwin.
1: Great.
0: That, so you
1: thanks.
0: Can meet up.
1: Thanks a lot, Martin. You have a great evening, and all the best with the film. It will have a world premiere at Sydney Film Festival in June. It is called The Piano Tuner, and that was Martin Tucker, piano tuner, and the subject of the documentary. Up next, we're following up the chat we had last week about internet fraud by chatting to Professor Paul Haskell Dowland, Professor of Cybersecurity Practice at Edith Cowan University. 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
1: You may remember that last week we spoke to Ashish Kumar from RMIT about how the internet's changing the face of marketing and how misleading advertising is becoming harder to spot. 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Professor Paul Haskell Dowland, Professor of Cybersecurity Practice at Edith Cowan University, is here to tell us how you can keep yourself safe in an ever-changing digital world. So if you have any questions for Paul or want to raise something that you've seen, give me a call, 1300 800 222, or text in on 0467 922 702. Paul, thank you for joining us on National Weekend Evenings.
8: My pleasure. A very good evening to you.
1: Can we please start with identifying some common types of scams? So one type I've heard a bit about lately is investment scams. What are they?
8: So you're right. There's a vast variety of different types of scam that individuals might face. And those that orient around finance are probably the ones that worry people the most and can obviously have the greatest impact. And it's probably worth noting that globally, cybercrime is a $1 trillion industry. So there's a real level of motivation on the part of the cybercriminals to be proactive, effective, and very, very convincing. And investment scams are probably one of the biggest types of scam that we see, certainly in terms of the value, the impact that it has on Australia and the wider globe. it really falls into, a vast spectrum of different kinds of crime. Mm. So it can be a direct investment scam. So an opportunity to invest in and Bitcoin or other cryptocurrencies is a very popular one. Mm. It could be timeshare. It could be timeshare? Property in general. It could be anything.
1: What's timeshare, sorry?
8: So timeshare, where you will purchase an investment in a property, often it could be a holiday resort or an apartment, and you basically have the ability to gain access to it for a certain number of days, weeks, months of the year, often linked to holidays. So you might find that there's a timeshare arrangement in a particularly popular holiday resort, mm-hmm. and they will have many people invest in that particular deal. And over time, each of you gets a chunk of time when you can go and stay in that particular property, many of which are quite legitimate. Unfortunately, many are also a little more nefarious.
1: Mm. Yep. Okay. Keep going. I jumped in on that one and you're still talking about loads more. Keep going.
8: No, there's just so many different varieties. Okay. So investing in minerals, for example, you could be offered opportunity to buy gold and silver. Right. But because we're typically dealing in the digital space, it tends to be related to things that you would purchase online. And so it could be art, for example, if that was your particular thing. It could be wine. But probably the largest proportion of them relate specifically to cryptocurrency, because it's perceived as being a very high return, a very lucrative business. And so seeing promises of 3, 4, 5 times your investment in short periods of time very much aligns with the news we hear from time to time that, and it usually is Bitcoin, has once again leapt through a record barrier and huge increases in its value, perhaps not focusing so much on the massive falls that often follow that. Mm. So the investment scams will usually target things that are popular, things that are attractive, and will often be presented in ways that make them very alluring to the individual. So often that high return, low risk, quick return in particular. And of course, there's the risk that you will not only invest in it once, but you will have perceived returns of, you know, appearing in your account very quickly. Mm. And then you'll be rapidly encouraged to invest more to capitalize on a rising market. And they really do, you know, rope you in, get you invested more and more, and it tends to be a bit of a vicious cycle.
1: So in this instance, how can I tell if I'm making an investment in a genuine platform or if it's something that's just going to take my money?
8: So obviously the first thing to do is do your research, and the sort of classic tale of if it sounds too good to be true, it probably is. Mm. Should always be front and foremost in your mind. But doing your research, and that could be just going online and searching for the company name, even saying, you know, is this a scam, and putting that into your favorite search engine and letting the cogs turn around till it finds appropriate stories. But of course, even with legitimate sites, there'll be some people who will claim it's a scam or claim that they were defrauded or that they didn't get the returns they wanted. So you really have to do your own research, read as much evidence as you can find. Mm-hmm. And obviously in Australia, making sure that they're registered with the appropriate organisations, agencies, that they have a registration, for example, with ASIC or whatever is relevant for the type of investment that you are going for.
1: Yeah.
8: What would, you know, a high street brand be registered with, and making sure that that aligns with the company that you're seeking to invest in.
1: Okay.
8: And if they don't have a clear presence online, if they'll only talk to you, you know, personally on a phone call, again, maybe think twice and look for that legitimacy that you would normally see with a recognised brand.
1: Okay. We do have a couple of questions on the text line and a call that I want to grab from our listeners. But just before I do, I suppose maybe close this loop a little bit with these particular investment scams. Who do these scams, these investment scams tend to target? And if someone ends up in the situation where they do lose their money, is there anything that can be done to help?
8: So I think the first thing to note is that absolutely everybody can be affected by scams in their entirety, and particularly investment scams. do tend to have a greater level of occurrence in older generations. So if you look at a chart, and a really good website to look at is ScamWatch, scamwatch.gov.au, and it does give you breakdowns of the different kinds of cybercrime that is reported to them.

0: and you can delve into that data and explore what the numbers look like. And if you were to imagine a chart just going upwards from left to right as you go older, it does tend to be those in the older age range who tend to lose more money. So it's not necessarily that they're targeted more. Mm. I think the sort of average is probably in the mid to late 40s, early 50s in terms of the volume of crime. But the impact, the investment losses tend to increase with age. And that sort of aligns with what you might expect as our lives develop, as we accrue either our own investments or we build our property. The way that we would normally go through life and grow our little nest egg, that obviously becomes much more attractive to cyber criminals. And should you fall victim to an investment scam in your older years, then it is very likely that that cost will be much higher than it may be for someone at an earlier stage in their life. Okay. And obviously those over 65, there's a real attractiveness to people's super. And so that, you know, knowing that we can release money from our super, most people will have developed a healthy level of investment in their pension. And that, of course, is then a very attractive target for cyber criminals.
1: Okay. And so if someone does end up losing money to one of these scams, anything that can be done?
0: So first and foremost, and the very first thing you should do is not panic. It's obviously, you know, very easy to say that when you're not in that situation, but you need to be thinking straight. Mm. And depending on the type of investment scam and depending on how the money has been moved around, it's probably your bank that you want to talk to quite rapidly. Because the sooner that you report that this incident has happened, the quicker they can start investigating and potentially freeze funds. The majority of investment scams see the money move within Australia between a few accounts, ultimately moving offshore. Mm. So they're shuffling around the money until they've got to the point when they're ready to exit Australia. And it's really once it leaves Australia that it becomes almost impossible to get the money back.
1: Right.
0: So getting hold of your bank or whatever financial process you use, it could even be a credit card, and reporting it as a potential fraud, informing them of the losses and seeing what they can then do to try and stop it from certainly from getting any worse, but to see whether they can then recover some of those monies. And obviously, if this is a case of fraud, then it really ought to be reported to the police. And there are other agencies that you can talk to, including ScamWatch that I mentioned earlier.
1: Yeah. Okay.
0: But I think possibly the most important thing just to add is not to be afraid or concerned about reporting these incidents. When you look at the data, they affect overall every age group, every gender, every part of Australia. There is no shame in being caught out and being a victim of a scam of any kind. The people behind it, the cyber criminals, are really heavily invested in doing this effectively and efficiently. They are very good at what they do. So please don't feel ashamed or embarrassed at having lost money.
1: If you have just joined us, you're with me, Serene Damaki, on ABC Radio's National Weekend Evenings. Professor Paul Haskell-Dowell and Professor of Cybersecurity Practice at Edith Cowan University is here to tell us how you can keep yourself safe from online scams. 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
1: And Tony in Penshurst has a question about virtual private networks. Hello there, Tony. Go ahead with your question.
6: Hi, Serene. Several years ago, I actually clicked on a scam email and telling me that I had a refund for an energy bill, and it managed to get access to my credit card and took several hundred dollars out. Luckily, the credit card provider cancelled the card because they thought additional transactions trying to be taken from the credit card. So I was wondering, because they stopped my card, I couldn't get scammed again. I was wondering whether a virtual private network could prevent scams like that happening again.

0: Okay.
1: Okay. Thanks, Tony, for your question. So can VPNs, so virtual private networks, can they reduce the risk of being scammed like Tony did in his case?
2: So they're certainly part of the equation. Ultimately, if you're the person who is providing your credit card details to a third party, then a VPN is not going to help in most cases with
1: Okay.
2: that situation. There's a few providers who have extra filtering in their service. But VPNs are really useful when you're out and about, perhaps using public Wi-Fi, and that way you make sure that your traffic, the data that you're sending backwards and forwards, can't be observed by a third party on that same network.
1: Okay, Janet on the text line says, I have a question. I often hear the phrase fake websites that sit over real sites or mimicked sites. How can you tell the difference?
2: That is a really good question, and it can be really difficult to spot. The first thing is most fake websites are going to be a completely different website. So they rely on people either searching and not necessarily looking at the links that they see in their search engine, or they're using typos. So if you're typing a particular brand name and you use a fairly common typo, it's quite possible that somebody will have secured that domain and created a spoof website on it. So the only thing you can really do is look at the address bar and make sure that you cross-reference it against the, in quote marks, legitimate website, if you can determine that. And hopefully you're going to a, you know, a fairly well-recognized store. And so it should hopefully be obvious if you go to your preferred search engine, search for the brand using the correct spelling, and check that the official website, the one that you hopefully will recognize, is the same as the one that you're browsing in your computer. Now, you did mention overlays. They are a little bit different. They're really quite rare these days, and that's where a piece of malicious software on your computer will render or present a web page on top of the one that you think you're going to legitimately. That's much harder to deal with because that's effectively a piece of malicious software, and that's where you need an up-to-date antivirus on your computer to keep yourself protected.
1: Keep yourself protected. Also on the text line from Lou, there's a lot of confirm your details email scams that are coming into my inbox despite the filters. Most are trying to look like they're from MyGov or the Australian Tax Office or Medicare.
2: This is a really
1: This is,
2: timely one
1: yeah.
2: because we're now at the point where people are thinking about tax returns, and you know, we all always like to see a tax return with a payment back to us. So again, cyber criminals will target things that they suspect we will click on. Everyone loves a bargain. Everyone wants free things. Everyone wants money back. And so those are the kind of topics they will target. And the other thing that will typically be targeted is current activities or affairs. So, for example, Eurovision is about to hit. And for many, that will be something that will be attractive if there was some information coming into their inbox. Obviously, we've got the end of year, end of financial year coming up for tax. And of course, at Christmas, it's often things like delivery scams where we might be expecting parcels from our loved ones. So there'll always be these kind of scams, whether it is confirm your details for the government, confirm your bank details for a rebate, or perhaps you've got a parcel and you just need to confirm your details and then verifying that with a credit card. It's really thinking about whether what they're asking for is reasonable, whether the deal they're offering is, you know, better than you would normally expect, that it's too good to be true, and also looking at where you're going to when you click on those links. And in most browsers or most mail clients, if you hover your mouse over the link, the URL or the button, something on your screen will tell you where it's going. And again, it's looking to see if it actually is .gov.au, which all government websites will end with, or if it is a .com or .com.au for a website in, you know, it's a commercial website, checking to see what that domain name is.

0: is, and maybe doing your own checking before you click on the link.
1: Staying on the emails one, because it's just to follow on from that, is it just, there's sometimes, you know, ones that you'll get that will say, just by opening this email, you've been scammed. Is that a myth?
0: It certainly was more of a reality a few years ago. I'm not going to say they don't exist anymore,
1: okay. But
0: they do tend to be quite effectively blocked by your internet service provider or your mail service provider, or indeed in the browser or the mail client that you're using. So yes, they can still have malicious content attached to them. They can still access malicious websites. But I would suggest that most clients and browsers will now detect those attempts. And most of the time, those emails will never reach you in the inbox. But again, if it's an email you don't recognize, if you're not sure, or again, if the headline is something that's too good to be true, maybe skip over that one.
1: Right. Donnie says, I got caught out and lost money from a company that I signed with to process Amazon orders. Can anything be done?
0: So it will depend on jurisdiction. It will depend on the amount. Again, the key thing is if you're having charges applied to you via your credit card, reporting it to your credit card company. If it is a direct bank debit, then talking to your bank, because it may be possible to stop those, especially if they're recurring transactions. Perhaps as a worst case, you might have to cancel your credit card, but talking to the financial institutions first. And if it is looking like it could be financial fraud, then I'm sure the bank would advise as well, but you can also reach out to the police. Most states and territories will have a phone number that you can ring to talk to somebody about cyber-related crime.
1: Can we talk a little bit about phishing scams? So not all scams go immediately for your wallet. How does a phishing scam attempt to steal your personal information?
0: So again, it really depends on the nature or type of the phishing scam that's being undertaken. But many of them will try and lure you into something that seems familiar. And it's probably worth noting that we're on a little bit of a precipice at the moment. I hate to use phrases like AI too much, but AI is everywhere. Mm. And cyber criminals are using AI. And the use of AI in phishing is a really dangerous development, and we are seeing it already.
1: Okay.
0: But AI has the ability to analyze large volumes of data and extract patterns and identify trends that then can get very personal. So imagine the kind of phishing emails that you've seen from banks you don't bank with,

0: renowned expert in Eurovision, Jess Carneal, who's going to chat with us. In This Week in History, we're going back to 1960. Back in 1960, all international talk was agog with news that the USSR had shot down an American spy plane. Mm-hmm. And the Americans tried to pretend, no, it wasn't a spy plane. It was a weather balloon.
1: Of course it was.
0: Yes. And then the Soviets said, well, we've got your pilot, so we know all of

0: But it's also a different result to what we had in Nepean last week. We saw Anthony Marsh, our Liberal candidate, elected down in Nepean. And I think it demonstrates that Victoria is different, but it doesn't change the fact that I take nothing for granted.
1: Police say the Ethical Standards Command is investigating the death of a man who fell from a hotel balcony near Brisbane CBD. May Argent reports.
2: Officers were called to the hotel in Spring Hill following reports a wanted person had been sighted just before 6 o'clock yesterday afternoon. An 18-year-old male wanted by police was found on the 6th floor of the building. Police say he attempted to flee via the balcony to a lower level but fell and sustained serious injuries. Acting Chief Superintendent Simon Taylor says the man died at the scene.
3: First aid, which included CPR, as you can imagine, considering what we're discussing today, very confronting.
2: Three other people were taken into custody in relation to property crime offences. The State Coroner and Crime and Corruption Commission will oversee investigations.
1: In sport, Adelaide has claimed its fifth win of the AFL season, downing Richmond at the MCG. Corbin Middlemass has this match report.
4: Down by 10 at halftime, Adelaide dominated the third quarter with 18-7 inside 50s and kicking five unanswered goals. The surge was inspired by their captain Jordan Dawson, who had 10 disposals and a goal in the quarter alone. Adelaide then kicked the first of the final term to make it six straight. The Tigers responded with the next two, but they never truly threatened. Adelaide adding the last three of the game to win by 37 points and improved to 5-4 on the season. Corbin Middlemass, ABC Sport. Melbourne.
1: Earlier, Melbourne beat West Coast. An Australian cyclist, Jay Vine, has escaped serious injury after his involvement in a horror crash on stage two of the Giro d'Italia. Vine was taken to hospital on Saturday after he and teammates Mark Soller and Adam Yates slid in slippery conditions in Bulgaria. UAE Team Emirates XRG says Vine, who's experienced three crashes in 13 race days this year, sustained a fractured elbow and concussion in the latest incident but will not require surgery.
5: Welcome to Speaking Out.
6: Mainly discussing land rights and economic empowerment.
7: Aboriginal enterprises in mining, exploration,
8: 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I just want to talk a little bit about Indigenous constitutional recognition.
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9: It's a fresh

0: and allowed for our stories to be told in ways that move audiences and expose injustices. Most recently, his appointment as chair of the Australia Council Board of Creative Australia makes him the first Indigenous person to take on the role and first practicing artist in two decades. I admire his generous leadership style, and he has also become a treasured friend.
1: I was a very upset young man, and in many ways didn't know how to communicate, and I often used violence or kind of loud, aggressive language to try to express myself. And the moment where I learned that I could actually express myself in other ways, there was this, you know, fork in the road, and wonderfully there were teachers and also my mother, and there were people there who said, actually try this. And theatre became not just therapeutic, it became a set of skills that I could use to talk about what I was going through and who I was. I mean, you know, a young Aboriginal gay man growing up in Logan at the time, who just felt in the 70s into the 80s, just felt totally kind of alone with no one around. You couldn't see any kind of images that were positive about being either gay or being Aboriginal in the world. And this sense of saying, actually, using my skills of communication that I eventually got, there was just this sense of expression, but also connection that kind of came from it. And maybe that's the theme for this conversation, is about using different ways of connecting with people. So theatre became a way that I could play lots of different roles, lots of different people, and I could be different people in different circumstances, and I could learn more about myself from that.

0: you know, from the let's call it the 80s into the 90s, where you have the Hawke Keating era and you have Robert Tickner and you have Atsic and you have a whole lot of these self-determination kind of instruments that were being formed, and the money flowed accordingly. And we got some of the most amazing things done at that period of time. And you think about the voice referendum most recently, where we were saying, actually, if you empower us, if you give us the things that we're asking for, we can actually be the solution, not the problem. We can actually make things differently. And I look back to that period of time from, let's say, 88 to 1993, and going, actually, that's when most of the Indigenous infrastructure, or for the arts anyway, really came into their own. You think about Bangarra, you think about Bomali, you think about Yiriyarkin and Ilbidri. These theatre companies and dance companies popped up at that period of time, and I was at the right place at the right time saying, I can be there. I can help you. I can be the director if you want. And that's where that kind of came from. And those happy accidents mean that we, as a cohort, you know, where we trust each other, not just in leadership, but also in fellowship, if you like, the idea of actually we will provide support for that group of people to do something, or that one person is going to take a risk, like a Stephen Page, stepping out there and taking the risk and taking the leadership. We go, actually, how do we buttress them up and support them? And I think that's a really important thing that is different to a lot of my non-Indigenous counterparts, where I felt really supported by a whole group of people to take leadership roles early.
1: You are very collaborative and you are very generous in the way that you work with people. So it's no wonder you're so good at directing. I don't think it's just about being bossy. It's about, you know, really bringing the best out in the very diverse team that you have. And that's a very unique skill. But it strikes me too that one of the things you're also able to do through the work that you do as a writer, as a director, as a performer, is you do deeply understand story, you understand character. You're a very good storyteller. And I wonder, when you look back over the different projects that you've been drawn to, the different projects that you've brought to life, very diverse in what they've been, but do you feel or do you see that there's a thread or some kind of thematic that draws you particularly to the stories that you've come to tell?
0: Yeah, I was reflecting on this just a few years ago, going, actually, what is it about these works? So, you know, Stolen, about the Stolen Generations, Black Diggers, about Aboriginal servicemen in World War One, or The Sapphires, say, you know, directing that show. There's something that draws me to the story that's been suppressed or forgotten or pushed aside. And there's something about how, by telling this story, it illuminates the First Nations experience of this country in a way that isn't just about, you know, our grief and our pain, but also our resilience and our strengths and how we can actually make a difference. You know, there's that fantastic quote, I think Scott Rankin said it, you know, if you understand the stories of a people, you can no longer oppress them. And it's not just about understanding the stories of woe, it's also understanding the stories of how, as fully rounded humans, that we are good and bad. We you know, that we hold within us the multitude of different emotional feelings, and that we are not trapped by our politics. We are not trapped by our history. Our stories can illuminate us in different ways. And I think going back to the Stolen Generation story, that, you know, I remember it was at Belvoir Street. And I remember reading the show reports, and apparently an ambulance was called about five times during that production. This was in 2000, which was at the height of the kind of, you know, please apologise, please tell, you know, please acknowledge the Stolen Generations, because the Howard government wasn't doing it. And people were coming, and I was saying to elders, why are these people kind of leaving with their, you know, needing to call the ambulance? And they said, well, you're literally breaking their hearts, Wesley. Their hearts are broken. That's why they have to be called, you know, for an ambulance, because they need to be looked after. And I went, ah, there's a bigger responsibility here, not just to tell the stories of woe, but the stories that lift us up. And it's no accident.

0: that, you know, soon after that, working with Tony Briggs on the production of The Sapphires, which is a great celebration of Aboriginal resilience and strength and knowledge. And I feel that I've always got this balancing act that I have to do, that you just can't tell the stories of how hardly done by our families and our communities are, though that's absolutely important. You've also got to say, what is the way forward? What is the vocabulary for the future? So our younger generations can say, actually, I'm heading in that direction. I'm heading in something that will lift us up. So for me, the story of the oppressed, the suppressed narratives, the forgotten histories are very important. But I want to always say that there's a future for us. We aren't trapped in this negative world where we have no choices. We actually have choices now, and we are empowered to enact that. You know, easier said than done, but that's the role of theatre for me. Theatre can pull us up and show us the future.
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3: Well, that massive shadow that my dad cast was actually because he was one of the most incredibly charismatic, charming, beautiful human beings that I've ever met. And that was actually hard to have to compete with that. Like, my dad could charm his way out of a paper bag. And I and all of us kids would whinge about it, had for years and years and years of just coming into your own adult, having people coming up going, oh, I met your dad once. He's the most beautiful man. That was his gift, man. He was the ultimate charmer. And on top of that, extraordinarily talented. So he had two incredible gifts. One, he's an incredible artist and entertainer, and a people person galore. He just knew how to, and in a really, really good way. And that's another been a massive learning to me, was that he could sit down and talk with the bloody Queen of England like he was an equal, have a cup of tea there, or he in the very same way he'd be sitting under a bridge talking to an old gummy like it was his brother. And he talked to everyone on the same level. He gave everyone his full attention, his warmth, his time. And it was such a lesson about humility for me, about you treat everybody for the person, for who they are, their possibility, their greatness. And everybody who's, you know, all life is beautiful, all life is valid. And anyway, Dad was the incredible equalizer. Everybody was on the same. Everybody was equal. And I just, you know, and including yourself, you're not better than anyone, you know. So that's deeply ingrained. I look at that in myself and I go, oh, I know where I got that from. That's my dad.
4: Do you sometimes hear his voice in your head?
3: Oh, I feel him often. Yeah, absolutely. Like I said, I've got 10% of my dad's charm. You know, like he seriously was just extraordinary. Like, people will have met him for 5 minutes and then they'll come and tell you a big yarn how he changed their life and he was one of the most beautiful people they've ever met, and they're his best friend. And I was like, you met him for 5 minutes? How did you get that from that? Like, he just was extraordinary, extraordinary. So I can't compete with that. I've found my own way of my own strengths, because it certainly is not that.
4: Well, but not a competition, but certainly you have been a trailblazer in your own way. And I mean that very personally and genuinely, because you came into the film industry at a time when there were very few prominent Aboriginal women on the screen. And that meant a lot to people like me who saw you create storytelling in that world. You know, people like Justine Saunders beforehand. But, you know, you came in a really important time of a renaissance around Indigenous storytelling. So what was it like entering the industry at that time?
3: I wasn't hugely confident as an actor, and I knew

0: I knew for me, I need to know how to do something well before I can confidently believe that I'm actually good at it, that I know how to do it. Like I need to really study it and learn it. And, you know, so for me, it was like, I know that I'm not confident enough in myself to just jump up on stage and call myself an actor. I'm like, so I, it was really important for me to go and do the 3 years training, because it was through my, like, my craft and learning technique that I would gain my confidence. I innately love acting and always have had, but I needed to take those steps to get to that, to bring all those things together. So I did the training, went did my 3 years at WAPA, came out into the industry, and actually was somewhat naive to, I seriously thought, I've got the training, you know, I know I'm good, you know, as in good at my craft. Yeah, the world's my oyster. And I very quickly got very disillusioned, because I was suddenly like, oh, I was only getting offered shitty roles, black roles, but written by white fellas, directed by white fellas, produced by white fellas. Like, it was just very much at a time in the industry where it was completely okay for white fellas to be telling our stories. And they were being really bold and courageous by writing in a black character. Aren't we progressive? You know, but that's where we were at. And when I think about that first feature film that I did 100 million years ago, Radiance, 95 or whatever that year that was, with the glorious Deb Mailman and Tricia Morton Thomas, and Rachel Perkins as director, but it was our first feature film. It was her first feature film as a drama. We were all babies. We were so naive and excited. And then it was during the making of that film that I realised, hold on, the only other Aboriginal films that have been, you know, full-length films that have been made by black fellas was a film that no one's ever seen, including myself, Jindalee Lady by
1: I'm
0: Brian
1: in that
0: Sorin.
1: Film. I have to say,
0: oh my god,
1: I'm in that film as an extra.
0: Oh my god,
1: my one and only attempt to act. I do have a copy.
0: I really want to see that. Oh my god. Okay, you've got
1: to send
0: me a
1: copy. Well, offline, I'll get you my copy.
0: Oh, that's excellent. And the only other film was that Tracy Moffat one that's done in three parts, Bedevil. So Rachel Perkins directed the first, basically, full feature film that actually went on to have a season, or what do you call it, at the cinemas and stuff, and then continues to live on. But it was such a groundbreaking, and it's only in hindsight that I actually fully appreciated how huge that was to be a part of that, basically that first wave of awesome black self-determined filmmakers. But mind you, that doesn't come out of nowhere. It was all that work that had happened with Lester Bostock and all them crew, Wal Saunders and blah, blah, at setting up the Indigenous unit at AFTERS, had the Indigenous unit over at the AFC, the Film Commission, and they had the Short Film Initiative. ABC had its Indigenous unit there with Message Stick, but there was these kind of different stepping stones all along the way. And out of all those, the training and then the short film initiatives, we went to the 20-minute ones, and I can see this incredible pathway that was created for the extraordinary filmmakers that we now appreciate, the Warwick Thorntons and Ivan Sens and Rachel Perkins, obviously, and et cetera, et cetera. You know, like, there's this incredible. And how often now you turn on telly, there's black faces everywhere.
1: That was my conversation with actress and director Rachel Mazar. She spent 18 years as artistic director and co-CEO of Ilbidgeri Theatre Company. She was an uncompromising leader who saw the importance of making stories in theatre for mob, by mob. I really admire what she's achieved and her way of bringing authenticity to the story. Like Wesley Enoch, who you also heard from, she has transformed the way First Nations stories are told and connect with audiences. This is Speaking Out. I'm Larissa Berendt.

0: Vernon Arkey is a Brisbane-based artist who is a visionary in the world of contemporary Indigenous art and one of Australia's greatest thinkers. I've always admired the honesty of his work and his integrity as an artist. His art explores themes of race, identity and colonialism. John Mundine is an artist, curator and storyteller. He uses his work to form a bridge between contemporary art and traditional Aboriginal knowledge systems, starting larger conversations around First Nations issues. I really admire how he encourages other First Nations artists, and his writing and reflections are so insightful. He's also charismatic and engaging, and I always enjoy my conversations with him. In every exhibition, John asks the big question: who gets to frame the story?
1: Well, I think all artwork and all life actually is about

example, and then you get people to say, all right, well, what would you like to do? You might have made some artwork about him, but I want you to think outside that. And I just try to put this on people and say, well, what do you think? I want you to play, to get people to drop all those pretensions and play. I also bring people in, to dramaturgs and that, to come in and help me with that. I just bring those people in to get them to play. This major drama person, the woman who did the play about Yvonne Goolagong, she was someone I knew about, and it might not have seemed to her, but I re-admired her work. I knew she just really had it. She knew, she thought along a certain line. And Andrea James, she came and took part and ran them through very particular exercises to get them to drop everything. So out of that, people wrote music. They wrote three songs, I think, poetry, and just acted with each other. And that only took place over 2 weekends.

0: I've observed with such generosity and a real delight or love of getting the best out of people and bringing things together. So it's no surprise that another thing that you do so well, I think, is when you write about art. I think I read your work, and even if I feel like I'm familiar with the piece, I see it in a different way or a different level. And for that reason, I was very excited to see Windows and Mirrors. When you were putting the essays together over such a long period of your career, of your working life, particularly when you went back to the earlier pieces, were there things that surprised you that you'd written?
1: In my life, I think, with art and art creation, which includes writing, you've just got to think, well, I can do this. I don't need $1 million to make this project happen. Good ideas will always be really self-evident and be strongly felt, like that thing that cost practically nothing. It was just 10 days out of my life. People keep coming up and telling you, you had this article I've written. So that type of thing happens. You've forgotten that you did it or said it. And the other is peculiar things happen. Another friend of mine took me to see an exhibition of the children of Vietnamese refugees from Western Sydney one day, and I saw this exhibition and I thought, this is just so positive. All the artwork really moved me. I can't even describe this. I was talking about it to somebody the other day, and I can't help but cry when you hear the stories of their coming to Australia and how they got here. And they were asked to bring an object from their voyage, the voyage to get here. And some of them, one had a brass spoon and another one had a cup, and so another one had a shawl that they wore, or their mother wore when they came here. And I was talking to one of the artists, and we had a dinner together, and I wrote an essay called It's Hard to Be Me. And one of the people used that song in their artwork. I don't know if you know that. And so I remembered it, and I thought that was a really moving essay, something that really moved me. There are things that do move you, and you think, I've got to write that down, because if you don't do it, as I tell artists, if you don't tell your story, no one else will. Basically, just getting people to believe in themselves. And you've got to write that. Really, you've always got to have an artist's voice about, well, why did they do this or that? And then they've got to have something. Writing an essay about them means that that'll go into the history of things. And it may not be read every day, but it'll be read at some time. Someone will read that and think, oh, yeah, that's amazing.
0: And you have, on the way, accumulated some accolades: Medal of the Order of Australia, the Red Ochre Award for Lifetime Achievement in the Arts. And I know from how long it took me to get you to accept me calling you uncle that you're not necessarily comfortable with all of those things, but it does show the esteem in which you've been held. In doing the book and having a chance to kind of curate the essays of your life, when you look back of all the things, what do you feel most proud of?
1: You think, the average memorial is one thing. The fact that I couldn't get it into Parliament House is an effort. As you get older, you should be proud of things that you do. What you generally, as you get older, though, you quite often think, I didn't achieve the rest of that. I tried something and it didn't happen. They're the things that most probably plague you. Earlier in your life, you just think, oh, well, I'll do that later, or I'll do this now. Now you have a time limit on everything. I think the book of essays was one thing. So, and again, the windows and mirrors that I just thought about, as I explained in the book, that when I was writing about Tracy Moffat's artwork in Venice, and I came to realise that all these Renaissance artists had painted a woman sitting by a window quite often. And that's when I was thinking about windows and mirrors. What, are you looking out at the world, or are you the subject of people looking at you?

So I'm just thinking about what's the biggest achievement. The thing of actually achieving the Aboriginal memorial, but again, the fact that I couldn't move enough power or influence to get it in the middle of Parliament House, but it's there. And the biggest achievement is never to lose heart. Just got to think, well, I did this thing, and well, that's fine. It's about not

0: being diminished by everything negative or anything negative that you've always got to think positively. So people who say to me things of can't, won't, it might be a complete fantasy, but you've always got to think that you can achieve anything.
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3: There's a gaze that I deliberately trade in, and I try to achieve that gaze in every subject that I produce. And I take a photo because the source reference is Tyndale, the Tyndale archive. So I will take a photo of my cousins and I will let them know that this is the portrait I'm producing. It's going to be neutral, except that I am going to try to ascribe an intensity to the gaze. And it's going to be them, but this is what I intend, and I wanted to show that it's for us blackfellas, we are persistent that and we endure, right? So there's that, but also Aboriginal people in this country, we are seen through such a narrow lens that we hardly see representations of us as fully realised people. Actually, we don't. We're always being stereotyped in sometimes very simplistic and offensive ways. And I want to show that through portraiture, I can show that like normal conversations that blackfellas have amongst ourselves where we engage as fully realised people, the portraits show that we are people of sophistry and complexity and intelligence and emotion and all the things people are allowed to be in this country, but not us. You know, we either have to be happy or sad. There's no in between. We either have to be a credit to our race or just straight up idiots or criminals. You know, nothing remarkable about us at all. And I'm just saying, but all of that is true, but so much more is also true. And far more interesting than you can comprehend.
4: I spoke earlier about how when I see your work, I feel my own experience reflected, and I just wanted to acknowledge when I see those portraits that you've done of the men in your family, I see the men in my family in that complexity, with that strength, with that dignity. But there's another question I just wanted to ask you about the portraiture. You spoke about how much you learned from doing the portrait with the sitter and what a complex relationship that was. Can you tell us a little bit about what it was like to do the self-portrait and what you might have learnt doing that?
3: Yeah, I've done the traditional thing, looking in a mirror, and it's not great. I mean, some people love looking at themselves in the mirror. You know, and this is before smartphones, so, you know, so I'm from a generation that wasn't used to taking selfies. And also I decided that, and I've done a self-portrait about three times and was seriously produced a self-portrait of myself, with the idea that I wanted to say something. And each time I just thought, it's okay, because it's of myself, so my expectations of what the portrait is going to look like are less important than what I'm wanting to say through the portrait. So I just for an exercise, I produced a couple of portraits of myself where I just thought, I'm going to take an hour to do this, or I'm going to take 40 minutes to do this, and I was just, you know, just really frenzied and that, and just to see what I would do, because I was kind of trying

0: trying new ideas and using myself, because I knew I wasn't going to offend myself. So that was all right. But with a lot of portrait, I take myself less seriously than I used to anyway. I used to be very pedantic in my drawing. I'm not anymore. So.
1: I wanted to just ask a couple of questions now about the importance of the collective, because we've sort of focused on you as the artist in your own work in that context. But you've been a founding member of Proper Now, a very significant art collective. And in that, you've got a group of artists who challenge stereotypes of Aboriginal people, but also empower urban Aboriginal people. There's a strong politics in that group. And I wondered if you could talk to us about how being in a collective has influenced your personal work and how you see the collective efforts impacting the broader art community.
0: Yeah, Proper Now started. I think there's a couple of opinions on when we started. I think it's 2004. Other members think it's 2005. And I just think it's, you know, ultimately we've been around for a while. But what I think now, on reflection, when we started Proper Now, we didn't know how to be in an artist group. We didn't know what it meant. We didn't know how to be in an artist group. We didn't know how we were going to make decisions. We didn't know how big it should be or how small it should be. We just thought we would kind of get together with like-minded people. And because at the time, the kind of art that we were making wasn't very popular. And I've said a few times that back then, because I've been in conversations where people say, oh, you know, such and such has got it in for you, or this writer doesn't like your work, or you know, you're not doing very well in this part of the art community. But at the beginning, we only had enemies. And I mean in the Aboriginal community too. We weren't making romantic artwork, and we weren't making art that had soft edges. It was all sharp edges. And there were people just wanted us to take it easy and try to be a little bit kind of forgiving. And none of us wanted to be. And we didn't care because we only had enemies. We didn't have, you know, a lot of supporters or collectors or financial backers or anything like that. And so now I have, I don't know, I probably got the same number of enemies. But I got a lot of people who support what I do as well. And that goes for the Proper Now collective. We started the collective because we thought that the only way to kind of provide a safe space for our conversations and the work that we wanted to make was to be a group where we could directly support each other and encourage each other. And one of the early kind of rules that we had was that we would have exhibitions regularly, and we all had to make new work. And the work that we had to make had to push whatever we wanted to do with our practices. We had to push our ideas, and we had to go as hard as we could, because we just thought we've really got nothing to lose, and we have to make work that is as loud as we can speak. And we had to be kind of fearless about it. We had no choice. And we didn't really have any constraints on us because we weren't popular. We were already not going anywhere. Right. So we had to start from scratch. So whenever we wanted, we wanted to have an exhibition, we just did. And we didn't worry about the consequences or anything. So, but that's how, I think that's how, I was going to say that's how rebellion start. But we didn't know what we were going to mean or meant. And that wasn't our concern at the time. Our concern was looking after each other, you know, and it still is. It still is. But I tell you what, at the beginning, after about 5 years or so, when we kind of started to make our name for ourselves, I sort of just thought, one of the things I hope is that I outlive my usefulness to proper now, and that is still my intention. You know, I'm nearly there actually. I think our proper now is going pretty well, but that's one of the things. I just thought, you know, I mean, don't. That just makes sense to me. I want to. It's not like I want to be of no good to proper now, but I want to outlive my usefulness to proper now, because proper now is doing well, and some of the ideas that are always coming up are being taken care of. So yeah, and the you know, I'm not worried about proper now maintaining its voice or its courage or its sense of risk. I think we've established a track record, and some of the artists of proper now have established our own individual careers that kind of speak for itself. So yeah, that's basically it.
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4: It was, at the time I was living in Lismore, so sometimes I describe it as a Lismore fog. The first 2 years was, I felt like I didn't really know what I was doing, but it all consolidated in the third year when I actually started to work out what was going into each chapter. So there's 6 chapters in the book, and I wanted to talk about state and church through 2 principal people who were in those fields. Archibald Meston, the first protector of Aborigines, and the other key figure was Ernest Gribble, who was a Anglican minister who set up the first mission at Bigimba Creek. And I just tried to imagine life through the way that they were thinking about how they were going to solve the Aboriginal problem, which was at the time opium addiction, and wean people off that addiction. So I started to look into their lives much more closely and try and understand where they were coming from. And then also talking about my own work in relation to that, and how there is still a silencing that goes on in this country. And that's seen in our curriculum. And earlier this year, I was watching The Drum, and Aileen Morton Robinson stated on that there are no critical race studies in this country. And I just find that astounding, that we still are grappling with race politics in this country. We still can't get to the basis of truth-telling. So every time I speak about opium in the state of Queensland, and speaking to people who have no knowledge of this history. And since the book's come out just only recently, I'm finding that more and more people are discovering this for the first time. So I just think it's really important to talk about this hidden history that affected so many people's lives in Queensland.
1: Obviously, you'd been aware of that to start to uncover those histories. As you pulled the layers off and went into your research and have now transformed that into a book, what were the things about the operation of that Aboriginals Protection and Restriction of the Sale of Opium Act that surprised you the most?
4: Well, one of the surprises was that Archibald Meston was heavily influenced by eugenics theories coming out of London, and so he brought those ideas across to Queensland and wanted to isolate Aboriginal people. But one of the more interesting aspects of this legislation was that it was amended in 1901 and there were new laws introduced to outlaw Chinese and Aboriginal people marrying and having children. And that was because Europeans in Queensland were afraid of an alliance between Chinese and Aboriginals and uprising against white patriarchal society in the state. And I just thought this is how fearful they were of Aboriginals and Chinese coming together. They wanted to racially always have the upper hand. So I think for me that was interesting that they legally stamped out intermarriage between these two races.
1: There's a lovely theme of clouds throughout it, and not surprising as a visual artist, you have a very strong visual motif through your writing. And the title itself is a reference to taking opium, and there's a chapter titled Out of the Sea Like Cloud that has a very special cultural meaning for you. Can you tell us about that motif?
4: Yeah, well, it was a play on words. And when I first understood there was a euphemism for being, let's just say, high on opium, which is biting the clouds, I just thought I could run with that. The Botchler people had a song that has been handed down for 250 years when they saw Lieutenant Cook sail past on the Endeavour with Sir Joseph Banks. And the first line in that song is out of the sea like cloud, and they were talking about the sails of the Endeavour. So there were all these beautiful poetic correlations related to clouds. And then I went searching a little bit and magically they would just appear. So each chapter has a reference to clouds, and I thought this is a beautiful way to tie this all together through that imagery of clouds. And of course on the cover we have two motifs. One is the opium poppy that is growing in Australia at the current time for a pharmaceutical company, but also in the sky, there's beautiful billowing grey clouds, and I just thought that has to go on the cover of the book. That was an image I took when I was in Tasmania making a film. So, yeah, it all tied together really succinctly, I think.
1: Throughout the book, of course, what's really clear is your sense of your identity, the obligation you feel as a traditional owner of your country and your embrace of the regeneration of your language. I wonder if you could share your thoughts on what that regeneration of your language has meant to you, because, of course, your mother played a big part in that as well.
4: Yeah, she spent 20 years researching Botchler language from a lot of different archives and collated a Botchler dictionary, we refer to it, in 1996, and then she did a publication in 1997, and that publication sold out, so we weren't able to, easily access that, but the broader community wasn't able to easily access that for 23 years. So really my sister, Melissa Foley, instigated the republication of that dictionary in the International Year of Indigenous Languages in 2019, last year. And so that publication also underpinned the film that I made last year and was able to bring on Teela Watson, who used the dictionary to create a new song version in our Botchler language of that encounter with the

0: for, and I know National Parks and Wildlife on Fraser Island are keen to implement, you know, Bachelor language words for our place names, like Takiwuru at Indian Head. So that's an ongoing process for us and the Bachelor Aboriginal Corporation to reintroduce.
1: Our senior producer is Jane McAllister. As always, you can find us on ABC Listen or on social media via ABC Indigenous, along with our Titter show Away, hosted by the remarkable Rudy Bremer. I'm Larissa Berendt, and this is Speaking Out.

0: ABC News with David Rowlands. The first group of passengers taken off a cruise ship at the centre of a hantavirus outbreak aborted a flight to Madrid from the Spanish island of Tenerife. The outbreak on board the Dutch-flagged vessel MV Hondius has killed three people and infected eight others since it was first discovered nearly a month ago. The BBC's Sarah Rainsford is at the port of Granadilla.
1: The operation to bring passengers off the Hondius cruise liner is now well underway. We've seen the first two small boats carrying, we believe, Spanish nationals to shore. They were sitting inside wearing blue protective clothing and face masks. They were all socially distanced on that boat. Each one of them was carrying a small carrier bag with a few personal belongings. That's all they've been allowed to bring off the Hondius.
0: Meantime, the Australian government has confirmed it's sending a repatriation flight to Tenerife to collect four citizens and one permanent resident, along with a New Zealand citizen. Those being repatriated come from New South Wales and Queensland and aren't reportedly displaying symptoms of the virus, but they will be quarantined upon arrival. The flight will depart tomorrow afternoon local time and arrive in Perth on Tuesday. The US, UK and the Netherlands are also sending their own repatriation flights to the island. The federal government is continuing to flag sweeping housing tax reform ahead of Tuesday's budget, labelling the current system unacceptable. Treasurer Jim Chalmers will reportedly wind back the capital gains tax discount and negative gearing on Tuesday night and make changes to the way trust funds are taxed. Such changes would go against election promises made by Prime Minister Anthony Albanese. However, Mr Chalmers says an explanation will be given if that's the case.
2: The status quo in housing and in tax is unfair and unacceptable. And so if we can take more steps on that front on Tuesday night, we will. And if we've come to a different view to what we've expressed on other occasions, we'll explain why.
0: With around 85% of votes counted in the Farah by-election, One Nation looks to have won almost every booth outside the electorate's major centres. Justina Basta has more.
3: Once almost entirely blue, the regional New South Wales seat of Farah is now a sea of orange. One Nation saw a swing of more than 30% towards them and is likely to win almost every booth across the electorate outside the major centre of Albury, which was dominated by independent candidate Michelle Millthorpe. One Nation candidate David Farley says immigration will be one of his top priorities.
4: We don't need mass immigration like we've had, we just need the right skills.
3: Despite holding the seat since its inception in 1949, the coalition now looks unlikely to win a single booth.
0: A shaky ceasefire between Iran and the US and Israel is under threat following two separate attacks in the Middle East. Qatar says a commercial cargo vessel caught fire after it was hit by a drone in the Persian Gulf on Sunday morning local time, although no injuries were reported. Meanwhile, Kuwait says several hostile drones entered its airspace around the same time, but did not provide any further details on who launched them or if any damage was caused. Washington says the month-old ceasefire remains in place and that it's waiting on Iran to respond to a new proposal to end the war. A woman will face court next month after being charged over an alleged incident involving anti-Semitic remarks at a children's netball game in Sydney's East. More from Jean Kennedy.
5: Officers were called to the Heffron Park netball courts in Maroubra yesterday morning after

0: one direction but didn't arrest her. They instead took witness statements and launched an investigation. This afternoon, she's been charged with using offensive language in a public place and is due to front court on June 17.
1: In sport, the Adelaide Crows have surged to victory at the AFL with a strong second half showing to down Richmond by 37 points at the MCG. Fresh from a drought-breaking win last weekend in Perth, the Tigers challenged the Crows and led by 10 points at the long break, but went on to concede 9 second half goals and suffer a 14-14-98 to 9-7-61 loss. Adelaide's fifth win of the season sees it in 8th position on the competition table. Earlier today, the Melbourne Demons were too strong for West Coast, prevailing by 32 points at Docklands. That brings you up to date with ABC News.
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4: Good evening. Welcome to your Sunday night edition of Nightlife here on ABC Radio. First up tonight, we have science guru Dr. Chris Smith, that is, joining us. We're going to take a look at the latest news regarding the hantavirus. A number of Australians are being disembarked from a cruise ship docked in the Canary Islands right now. And that ship, you will know, has seen an outbreak of this very rare but quite deadly virus. So we'll talk about that. We've got some other things to talk about with Chris. But if you have a question for Chris, science related, get in early, 1-300-800-222, or the SMS is 0467-922-702. Then we're going to preview the world's favourite song contest. This time next week, we'll know who the winner is of this year's Eurovision competition. Could this be the year that Australia has a win with Delta Goodrum? This week in 1960, US President Dwight Eisenhower was embarrassed on the world stage when the Soviet President Nikita Khrushchev revealed that the US had been caught red-handed spying on its Cold War adversary in a U-2 spy plane. We're going to talk about that in This Week in History. And our history quiz tonight, it's themed around carpets and flooring. There's some new music coming your way too in the final hour of Nightlife tonight.
3: Sunday Night Science.

0: Once again, Dr. Chris Smith is with us, a medical consultant in the UK specialising in clinical microbiology and virology at Cambridge University. He's founder and managing editor of the Naked Scientist podcasts and radio programs. And if you have a question, 1300 800 222 is the number to call. Chris, hello. Welcome back to Nightlife.
1: Hello, Suzanne, and nice to be with you.
0: And you, Chris. Now, look, the cruise ship, the MV Hondius, has arrived in the Canary Islands. Passengers are being evacuated from the ship. It's recorded three deaths thanks to an outbreak of hantavirus. It's a virus a lot of us would only be hearing about for the first time. Does it have a long history, though, Chris?
1: Yeah, it does. And, in fact, we first documented a hantavirus infection back in 1978. The first cases were recorded in 1976, but it was published on in 1978. But that was a virus that was in South Korea. It was recorded near the Hantan River, and hence we as imaginative folks as we are in virology gave it the name after the place it was first recorded, hantavirus. But since then, and in the intervening decades, scientists have documented many. In fact, there are nearly 40 different hantaviruses, which are all over the world. There's some in the UK, there's some all over Europe and Asia, and there are some in the Americas. And they conveniently break down into two main groups. There's the so-called old world hantaviruses, and

0: They're the ones in Europe and the Far East. And then these so-called New World hantaviruses, which are the ones found in the Americas. And those ones in the Americas were only found in the early 90s. In fact, it was El Nino, the climate phenomenon, that triggered a big change in the weather, that triggered an outbreak of hantavirus that led to the discovery of these New World hantaviruses. And since then, we've documented quite a few closely related viruses in that family, which are both in the north and in the south of America. And it's one of those, the Andean or Andes subvariant, that is causing the current problem on this cruise ship, the MV Hondius.
1: Mm. Now, Chris, what makes a hantavirus as opposed to a coronavirus?
0: Well, it's a completely different family of viruses. And viruses, just as humans, come in different shapes and sizes around the world. There are different viruses that look different, they're genetically different, and they're in different groups. And flu is one group, coronaviruses are another group, but the hantaviruses are in a completely different group entirely. And they share some characteristics with flu, for example, but they're very different from coronaviruses. And the other thing that's distinct about them is that they are not infections of humans. And that might surprise you, because you think, hang on a minute, we're dealing with an outbreak on a ship where we've got people involved. So why would a virus that's not an infection of a human be a problem? This is actually a zoonotic infection. The natural host for these viruses are small rodents, mice, rats, and other species that are in that sort of ilk can pick them up. Shrews can pick them up. Also, bats can occasionally pick them up. And I learned yesterday that fish can occasionally pick up hantaviruses. But humans are not natural carriers. We are incidental, so-called dead-end hosts. And when we run into them, we tend to get very, very unwell. The mortality rate in some cases, especially with the New World American forms of the virus, can be 50%. Unlike the animals that naturally carry them, where they're relatively trivial for those animals. We only pick them up by accident, usually in feces and urine from those rodents that has been so-called aerosolized. When someone moves through an environment where there's been rodent activity and it's blown up as a dust into the air, or people sweep up and clean up and you breathe in the virus particles, that's what triggers the infection in a human.
1: Now, Chris, you just said it does actually have quite a high mortality rate when it does hit humans, because I was thinking, you know, we've had three people who died on the outbreak on that ship. I was wondering, perhaps they were in a particularly high risk group, but does that seem like the kind of average mortality you would have when it does affect humans?
0: Well, there are a few questions here, aren't there? Which is, we've got this group of people, they're entertaining the possibility there might be eight cases in total. There's been one false alarm so far in the cases. They thought was a case of hantavirus, it wasn't. But there's maybe eight cases out of 150 people that were on a boat that departed from Argentina on the 1st of April. And by about the 6th of April, one person was symptomatic and then subsequently became very ill and died. And then by late April, we've got the main cluster of people who develop symptoms. Now, what's not clear is, where did this come from in the first place? Now, one possibility is that all of the people who've been involved all caught it ashore, because we know that this particular variant of hantavirus circulates in Argentina, where that boat departed. And we know that it has a variable length of incubation. It can be up to 6 to 8 weeks incubation time. So it's not beyond the realms of possibility that, based on how much virus you are exposed to, perhaps you have a shorter incubation time. And perhaps the first case, the man who died, perhaps he had a huge exposure compared to everyone else and he got it sooner. And then the rest of them just evolved the infection along the lines of the incubation process. The second hypothesis is, well, were there rats and mice on the ship that could have been carrying the virus and the passengers were exposed that way, some sooner than others? But the question about that is, well, if that were the case, why is this suddenly happening now to this boat in this geography and never before? And the company have denied that they have a rodent problem on the boat. And then the third possibility, and this is the one that the WHO are entertaining at the moment, is that somebody or a number of people picked up the virus ashore, because we know it's got to come from rodents, therefore it must have come from rodents that weren't on the boat ashore. So people pick it up ashore, possibly through bird watching. There's some evidence that one of the individuals, or at least one of the individuals, went to a waste dump and was doing some bird watching, because birds are obviously attracted to rubbish. They go and scavenge around waste tips, so it's quite good to see rare birds there. And there are a lot of rodents there, so perhaps that was the origin. The people then go back on the ship departs, then the individual that we know got very, very ill, got ill, and maybe passed it on to other people. And that's got people worried, because mostly with hantaviruses, we've been able to reassure people with past outbreaks, these viruses don't spread among people. In recent years, we've seen data suggesting that this Andy strain can spread among people, although in a very limited way. So the World Health Organization are currently entertaining the possibility that somebody on the boat got it from an animal and then has possibly given it to other people on the boat who were really closely in contact with that person and exposed to a really high level. But this is speculation at the moment. We're still trying to unpick the source and therefore the likely route through the people who've got it, where it's come from, and therefore what the total number of people exposed will be, and therefore the total scale of the outbreak by the time it's all over.
1: Chris, viruses are always evolving, though, aren't they? I mean, is it possible that the virus is changing in a way that means it could be transmitted more easily from human to human, or would we need a lot more cases for that to happen?
0: Well, that's a really good point, and in fact, it's a question that's been asked already of this outbreak, because we're in the era now, we saw this during COVID, didn't we, where the genetic code is very quickly elaborated for these infectious entities. And they've read the genetic code of the virus from the cases, they've read the genetic codes of the viruses that circulate in South America, and that's how they know that this virus on the cruise ship lines up with the Andean or Andes variant of the virus ashore. So we know what's causing the outbreak. So then you can ask the question, well, is it different in the people who got the infection on the ship? Is their variant of the virus genetically different from the one that's causing infections ashore in wildlife and has been doing so for many years? And the answer is no. It hasn't changed. It hasn't evolved. And although all life on Earth evolves, this group of viruses do so very slowly, and therefore we can't point the finger at a genetic change suddenly endowing this virus with any new kind of superpowers or super spreading abilities. It just seems like bad luck in this case.
1: Now, Chris, you mentioned there is generally a very long incubation period, perhaps 6 to 8 weeks. So what does that mean for the poor people who have had to be evacuated from this ship?
0: Well, we're dealing with some people here in the UK already, and the current plan is that a person is potentially infectious from about 2 days before they show overt symptoms. And so what people are being invited to do is to remain at home, because they're quite safe at home, because they're not in contact with other people. So they'll be asked to stay at home, having been tested when they come into the country. And if they're negative, they can go home. But then they self-monitor. And this means that we're in regular contact with those patients. We'll ask them, how are you doing today? Have you got any symptoms? We know what the sorts of symptoms are that people should look out for. It tends to be a feverish illness with flu-like symptoms to start with, muscle aches and pains, chills, feeling very tired. Sometimes there can be gastrointestinal symptoms. One of the patients on the boat actually had that before she died. So we'll be asking people to keep an eye out for those sorts of symptoms. And if they do report something like that, they'll be tested. And the testing is a molecular test, a PCR test, and you test blood, we test nose and throat swabs. We also test in symptomatic people urine, because some forms of these viruses do shed very, very efficiently in the urine, and it's therefore a very sensitive way to pick the virus up. This is a slightly different member of that virus family, so it doesn't necessarily cause kidney problems, but some members do, so that's why we test for it. But that means we'll be easily able to pick up cases quickly, and they would at that point be isolated in proper isolation facilities and have rapid access to escalating medical care as dictated by their clinical condition. Because we know with this virus that prompt intervention really makes the difference between whether people do better or do worse.
1: All right, I know we have a number of Australians too who are being evacuated from the ship, so that will also be a question for Australian health authorities. Now, in a related question, Greg from Ryde is on the phone. Hey, Greg.
2: G'day, Suzanne. Hello, Chris.
0: Hi, Greg.
2: Can you hear me?
1: Yes, we can. What's your question, Greg?
2: Okay, two quick questions. First one is, is COVID-19 still endemic in the general community?

0: or has it been controlled?
1: Hello, Greg. COVID-19 continues to circulate internationally. And in fact, I was looking at the numbers this week for how many people are catching it just in general communities. And it continues to circulate. It's not evolving at any vast and ferocious rate. And it has sort of retreated into the background. So it's causing a small but regular proportion of the cold-like illnesses that we're seeing going round. So when people are reporting, I've got a cold, some of the time it is COVID-19 because it is a coronavirus, and there are a handful of coronaviruses that cause about 5 to 20% of the colds in any given winter. And so unsurprisingly, as it's a coronavirus closely related to those other common cold-causing coronaviruses, we're seeing it presenting as common cold-type symptoms in the majority of people now. And most of the world population, probably about 95 to 97% of the world population, has now caught the new coronavirus that causes COVID-19 for real, as well as having been vaccinated. So most people now are pretty immune to it, so the symptoms tend to be largely trivial.
2: Now, Greg, you've got a follow-up to that, don't you?
0: Well, I have a question here. I've just had the flu vaccine injection. I get one every year, and knock on wood, I haven't got flu for a long time. So do I have 3 months immunity over winter?
1: You're very wise to have a flu vaccine, and the flu vaccine actually protects you against not one, not two, but up to four different strains of flu, because there are different types of flu that circulate. There are two flavours, flu A and flu B, and there are multiple forms of flu A that circulate and at least one form of flu B. So the flu jab is a really good thing to get because you'll definitely improve your immunity to a whole suite of flu viruses. The immunity you get, though, is short-lived. And this is because the way the vaccine works, it's a so-called split vaccine. It's killed. And these sorts of vaccines are really good at provoking you to make antibodies, which are molecules that are sticky and will bind onto nasties and neutralise them. But these sorts of antibody responses don't last for a long time. You get about 3 to 6 months protection. And so we time the onset of administering flu vaccines to hit the sweet spot, we hope, to give people enough time to build immunity, because it takes about 3 weeks or so to get peak antibody levels after vaccination. So we time the onset of the vaccine series to coincide with getting peak antibodies when we think the season might be about to start. And that hopefully will give people protection that completely straddles the flu season, which in Australia will kick off from about June for most of the winter. And so by vaccinating about now, there should be enough time for everyone who wants it to get maximum immunity in time for the onset of the flu season and to last through the flu season.
2: All right, Greg, thank you so much. Greg's had his shot. I've got mine in a couple of weeks. So, yes, very much gearing up for that time of the year. Now, Chris, a few more people are raising questions about a hantavirus. You know, a couple of people saying, why isn't the whole ship and everyone, you know, passengers and crew being tested? Which I suspect they might be, but I'll come back to you in a moment. Someone else says, why are we sending the passengers of the ship home to all of their own countries, not keeping them all together in quarantine to protect everyone else? Someone else is saying, fingers crossed, we don't go back to early 2020. The next 6 to 8 weeks are crucial. Now, I think the WHO have been quite clear, haven't they, that this doesn't have the potential to be anything like that what we saw in 2020, does it?
1: Maria van Kerkhove, who's the WHO's Director of Emerging Infections, was extremely clear at the press conference this week when she said, this is not an epidemic. This is not the next pandemic. This is not COVID-19. What they're seeking to do is to reassure everybody that the risk here of this spreading beyond the handful of people who've got this is excruciatingly low. And the way in which you've got to think about this is not so much we've got a cohort of people on a boat who might have been exposed. It's these viruses have been circulating in these geographies for many years. There have been people catching it and travelling all over the world for many years. And therefore, there's been human-to-human contact, and there hasn't been an outbreak yet. Genetically, the virus hasn't changed, and therefore, we don't think the risk has changed. So this has not moved the dial.

0: in terms of pandemic risk, epidemic risk, over and above what was existing last week, last month and last year. So if you weren't worried about this last week, you shouldn't be more worried about it this week. It doesn't mean anyone's being complacent. They're being realistic, because even in the best situations for transmission, we're seeing transmission occurring only a few handful of percent. So the efficiency is very, very low for this getting from one person to the next. So we don't think there's high risk, even to the other people who are on the boat, let alone to the rest of the world.
1: All right. So it's really kind of a combination of some very rare factors that is infected the number of people that it has anyway, which is why there's a few theories about what's going on.
0: Exactly right. And the thing about this is that when you've got a very closed environment where people are very close to each other, like a boat, then diseases do spread more readily in that environment. So probably we've got a sort of perfect storm brewed up where we have an infection with people in close quarters to each other, and some people were very infectious and managed to pass it on, even though the efficiency of that transmission is very low. But as soon as you put in place very modest measures to distance people, stop things spreading, in all of the evidence we have so far, it has stopped, it has petered out. So that's why the WHO think that the most likely outcome is we're not going to see this go much further than this. The measures that are in place should be adequate now, and the risk is very, very low. But that doesn't mean anyone's complacent. We keep an eye on it. But the plans that are in place are thought to be adequate to stop it going any further.
1: Dr. Chris Smith is here. He's a medical consultant in the UK, specialising in clinical microbiology and virology at Cambridge University. He's also the founder and managing editor of the Naked Scientist podcast and radio programs. You're on Nightlife with Suzanne Hill. If you do have a question for Chris, 1300 800 222, or the SMS 0467 922 702. Now, you know, I reckon it was. In fact, it was. It was exactly 20 years ago, Chris. I went to some very high altitude parts of Peru. I remember eating a lot of potatoes at a homestay near Lake Titicaca. And it appears that these factors, altitude and potatoes, have led to indigenous populations in the Andes Ranges developing some extra starch processing genes. Tell us about this.
0: It's a brilliant story, this. And in fact, I spoke this week to Omer Gurkuman, who's a researcher at the University of Buffalo, who made this discovery. They've been looking at the genetic codes of people who inhabit the Andes. And you can actually run a genetic time clock on people's genetic codes, because you can work out how far back in time particular patterns of genes must have cropped up. And what they find is that in people who live in the high Andes, they have many more copies of the amylase gene, amylase being the enzyme that breaks down starch, than people who don't live in the high Andes. These individuals also eat a very starch-rich diet, as you say, potatoes. And when you look at the history of this, you find there's a really interesting association, which is that about 10,000 years ago, people in South America migrated into the highlands in the Andes, and they also shifted their diet heavily towards eating a lot of potatoes that grew well there. And so you seem to have this amazing natural experiment that's gone on, where by virtue of just how a natural selection

0: with huge numbers of amylase genes, there would have been some people with just two. And therefore, every population had a smattering of this mixture. But when you then have selective pressure, which is if you move to a high altitude and certain foodstuffs predominate, and you've got more genes that enable you to get more energy out of the one source of food that you know you can rely on, you're going to do better in the population. And so they think you've got really nice evidence here for slowly distilling out of the population a selection of people who had far more genes to break down starch. And those are the survivors today from 10,000 years ago that we see with this very high number of amylase genes existing today. And you can wind the clock back genetically and see that that did indeed happen about 10,000 years ago. And that's exactly when the archaeology says that these people began to migrate up into the high Andes and shift their diet towards a potato-dominated source of energy.
1: So, Chris, if we wound that clock back 5,000 years ago, would we likely see that the population on average had about half the number of those genes that they do today? And are people still, is the number of copies of the gene people have still increasing if they keep eating potatoes?
0: Not really, because 10,000 years ago was the strongest selection, because that's when you took a big group of people. There would have been people in that population, some of whom had a lot of copies of the gene, some of whom had very few. You put those into a high altitude environment and start feeding them something which has got a lot of starch in it, potatoes. Very quickly, under those harsh conditions, the people who are going to do the best are going to reproduce the most, and therefore you're going to concentrate the genes very quickly. And so in the subsequent generations, people who had more copies did better with each generation. They think the advantage would have been about 1% or 2% benefit. So it's small but significant, and that would have selected for more people with more of these genes from 10,000 years ago. So this was well and truly established by 5,000 years ago.
1: How interesting. But I wonder, Chris, if the way that our eating habits are changing now, say we ate, like as we are today, highly processed foods for the next 10,000 years, are we going to see some kind of shift too?
0: Well, some people are saying, you know, have we stopped evolving because we're all kind of, we're not selected for in the same way because we've got modern medicines and everything. No, that's not true, because the challenge changes, but the reality is we're still facing challenges. So we're still basically being genetically selected. The current genetic challenge is, can we select for genes that enable us to survive in this environment without becoming morbidly obese? Because, you know, you think historically our ancestors struggled to know where their next meal was coming from. So we've all got lots of genes that enable us to store energy and seek out calorie-rich foods because we didn't know where their next meal was coming from. And our ancestors didn't have supermarkets. We do. Therefore, we're victims of those genes. They're making us lay down too many layers of flab. There are some people who don't, though. So in some respects, those people who don't, despite the environment, put on a maladaptive amount of weight, they're going to be healthier, so they're potentially going to have more kids. Those genes will be concentrated in the next generations. So we're continuously evolving, but the challenges are changing.
1: Dr. Chris Smith is here. Now, Jenny says, does the variance in amylase genes have any effect on the incidence of diabetes?
0: Well, it may do, but it's more likely to have more subtle effects because this is salivary amylase, and you produce in your saliva an enzyme called tyalin, which is encoded by these enzymes. And so the digestion of starch actually starts in your mouth. But if you don't have hunks of starch material in your teeth because you've got a chemical toothpick to get rid of it, you're going to have better oral health and therefore less tooth decay. And this is also going to mean you're healthier in the long run, because tooth decay is a risk factor for heart disease, for stroke, high blood pressure and general ill health, as well as having bad teeth. And if you have really bad teeth, ultimately you're not going to be eat at all. So it's amazing how you have these subtle effects across a range of different modes, if you like. And it's not as straightforward as just a gene and some calories and then a disease.
1: Now, Chris, Mary from South Australia says, should a 66-year-old still get a COVID vaccine? What's the general recommendation? Should we all be considering it, only people who would consider themselves or are in higher risk groups?
0: The current guide is that the biggest risk factor for COVID-19 is age. and pre-existing health conditions.

symptoms. So a person who is older is automatically at a higher risk than someone who's younger. A person who has pre-existing health conditions is at higher risk than someone who has no pre-existing health conditions. And you really have to make a personal risk assessment, which is, well, if you're a fit and healthy but slightly older person, you're probably at lower risk than someone who's younger than you but shot full of other health problems. So we're all different and we all have to make a balanced judgment. And as you get older,

0: change where we would say your age alone makes you at higher risk?
1: Well, governments spend a lot of money on flu vaccines, so they have pretty good data on this because we can track who ends up in hospital with things like the flu, how much do we spend on people under those circumstances, so they're motivated to pursue this. And this is why once you go beyond about age 60, in many jurisdictions, in some places it's 65, but they will start to offer free vaccinations against things like the flu. Now, in the UK, it's interesting because we used to do that for COVID and we were offering people the flu and a COVID jab at the same time for all of the people we would normally offer a flu jab to, which meant we were starting that at age 60. We've now, for this COVID season, shifted the age right up. It's now people over 70, 75. For flu, it's the same. So the risk judgment for COVID is now much diminished compared to where it was, although we know that flu remains a threat, so we've kept that benchmarked to our current age cutoff.
0: So for 66-year-old Mary in South Australia, it sounds like she should really decide how much risk she's comfortable with.
1: Exactly. We can't make Mary's mind up for her, but what we can say is if she's otherwise fit and well and doesn't find that she goes down with horrible illnesses that go on her chest and make her terribly ill every winter, she might say, I'm comfortable to embrace a bit more risk than someone who says, I've got a history of asthma, I'm often catching chest infections, they make me really ill and lay me low, and then I end up on antibiotics because I get a bacterial infection on the top of them. If you're in that category, I think the risk can be quite different.
0: Let's talk to Ray in Woodbridge. Hello, Ray.
2: Oh, hi, Suzanne, and hi to your guest speaker. Look, I worked in New Guinea in the early 60s, and that area, the highlands of New Guinea with the rugged mountains, the people there were cut off from any contact with civilization up until about the 1940s. And when they were trying to introduce cash crops, one of them was peanuts. And they found that the people took to the peanuts not just for cash but to eat. And they found that there was a serious rise in malnutrition. On investigation, they found that what had evolved in the highlands where they were cut off, sweet potato had become their dominant source of food. And they had developed enzymes in their stomach that converted the starchy big diet of sweet potato into protein and carbohydrate. So the raw peanut was destroying this process in their stomach, and they had to urgently introduce a mass education program where in the Pidgin English they said, roasting peanut, you know, because if they cooked the peanuts, it destroyed that damaging factor and it got rid of this malnutrition factor.
0: How interesting, Ray. Chris, yes. Have you heard of that before?
1: No, but I'm fascinated. And if Ray happens to have a reference where we can read a bit more about the story, it sounds extremely interesting and very plausible. So do please send me anything you can, Ray, and I'd love to follow it up.
0: So what era was that, Ray, when you were there?
2: Beg your pardon?
0: What era was that when you were there? What year was that?
2: I was there when the Highlands they'd been opened up just prior to and during the Second World War. The Lay brothers went in there to search for gold, and that was the first European contact. I was there in 1965 through to 70, and a large part of that time was in the Highlands. And there were a number of interesting factors, like the where they disrupted the diet of the people, The other one that was very interesting was the population, because they'd become more and more successful at their cut and burn agriculture, that they deforested the entire valleys up until to the frost line. And so there was a big program to get them to replant rapidly growing trees like casuarina. They used to say, plant him DY. You know, DY was wood. And so there were a whole lot of these factors going on there. Another one was that they found high up on the very edge of the frost line that the

0: New Guineans there, the Highlanders, when they grew their cow-cow, they made much higher, big mountains, they called them, big heaps, and included a lot of compost. And what they discovered was that the heat of the compost, even though the runners of the sweet potato were burnt by the frost, the main plant was preserved, and then fresh runners would come out. You know, so it was a very interesting place to be. And there was...
1: Ray, it sounds so right. We're nearly out of time with Chris, so I might let you go. But if you do have any more information about where Chris could read up more about what went on with the peanuts, that would be very interesting if you've got anything that you could pass on to Lockie. And I'm just going to try to squeeze Brian from Taree in before we let you go, Chris. Hello, Brian.
2: Hello, how are you?
1: Good. What's your question, Brian?
2: I had a COVID vaccination about on the 11th year of the 7th. Which was a Friday afternoon, about 3:30. The surgeon rang me up and said, the people over the road have had COVID 4 or 5 times in the last 6 months, and she used to work up there as a nurse. So I went up and had an injection, and by 6 or 7 o'clock that night, I couldn't lift my arms up. Shoulders were in agony, and I still got it. I'm still having it day and night. My ankles and my toes, from my ankles down to my toes, are just like electric shocks going through them. And unfortunately, in my left leg, I also have an ulcerated leg, which has been there for months, and that's being affected too. I'm just in agony all the time.
1: Yeah, I think you haven't been able to get any help, Brian, and just wondering if maybe Chris has any thoughts. Chris.
3: It's a tricky one, this, isn't it? Because obviously we don't know what's behind Brian's problem. And it could be that it was linked to his vaccine, but it could also be that something else has caused that, and the vaccine being given at the same time means that we're attaching some significance to a coincidence. It needs proper investigation and to find out why these things are happening. Everything's got to happen for a reason, so it needs a decent go-through to find out whether or not there's some underlying thing that's changed. Is this immunological? Is there a neuropathy, a nerve damage caused by a condition like diabetes, for example? It needs a proper investigation and a proper workup to try to get to the bottom of it.
1: All right, Brian, I don't think we'll be able to really help specifically with the problem on the radio, but maybe some more investigations if you can persuade your doctor, or maybe you want to get a second opinion. And I should just say, because Dr. Jenny has SMS to say that in Australia, the government advice is still over 65 in Australia for flu and COVID vaccinations, which is different to, I think, what's happening in the UK. Chris,
3: it is
1: always a pleasure. Thank you so much for sharing your knowledge with us tonight.
3: It's a pleasure. Thank you for everyone for your questions, thoughts, comments and attention. And we'll see you next time.
1: We will catch you then. There's Dr. Chris Smith. He is our resident science guru on Nightlife, a medical consultant in the UK, specialising in clinical microbiology and virology at Cambridge Uni, founder and managing editor of the Naked Scientist podcast and radio programs. A lot of your questions were coming in on the SMS just towards the end there. I'm very sorry that we just don't have time to answer all of those. Now, what we will have time for in a moment is to talk about the Eurovision Song Contest, always one of the highlights of the year. And there is apparently quite a bit of buzz building about Delta Goodrum's song and whether this might be the year that Australia does something truly remarkable and wins the Eurovision Song Contest. We will talk with Australia's resident expert on Eurovision in a couple of minutes' time here on Nightlife.
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0: Pop anthem like that can only mean one thing. It's almost time for, well, my favourite song contest. I don't know about yours, Eurovision. That's Australia's entry, Delta Goodrum, belting out Eclipse. It's creating a bit of buzz, apparently, among Eurovision fans. And some are saying she's our best chance since Dami Im came second 10 years ago. Semi-finals start in a few days. The final will be on next Sunday. So we thought we'd check in. In fact, it will be Saturday night European time, early Sunday morning Australian time. We thought we would check in with Australia's leading expert on all things Eurovision, Associate Professor Jess Carneal from the University of Southern Queensland. Hello, Jess. Welcome back to Nightlife.
1: Thank you for having me back.
0: All right. What's your take on Eclipse and Delta's song?
1: There is a huge buzz around it, actually. I saw in the odds she was around fourth or fifth, and that's really quite impressive. Obviously, everything can change once we enter into the semis and whatnot, but I do think that we're actually going to make it into the grand final this year.
0: All right, because we missed out last year, didn't we?
1: We did, unfortunately, and I was really surprised because I thought that Gojo put a great performance, and everyone I was speaking to, because remember I was there, everyone I was speaking to was like, this is a great song, this is so much fun, you guys are straight through to the grand final, and then it just didn't happen.
0: Now, Philip is on the SMS saying, well, hang on, how can we win? I thought it had to be a European winner because next year it's always in the country of the winner. Haven't we got a special clause that if we do win, we'll just give it to some other country to host?
1: Not entirely give it, but we would have a co-hosting situation, kind of like what they had with Ukraine in the UK a couple of years ago, but obviously without, you know, the war and whatnot. So when we first started it, the deal was with Germany and the UK was a backup. I don't know where that currently stands, whether or not Germany still want to put their hand up for it or whether some other country will.
0: So it's a big anniversary this year. It's a big one for Eurovision, a big birthday. Tell us about it.
1: It is the 70th anniversary of the Eurovision Song Contest. So it is a massive event, a massive celebration. And it's just going to be really wonderful to and interesting also to see how they mark this. And interestingly, the 60th anniversary, which is when we started in Eurovision, was also held in Vienna in Austria. So it's kind of this nice little return after a decade back to Vienna for another big birthday celebration.
0: Now, Jess, where is Australia at in terms of our ongoing participation in Eurovision? How often is this agreement that allows us to very strangely compete in a European competition? How often is that revisited?
1: Every year is when it's revisited. We did have a short period there where we had a contract for several years, but now it's just each year we see whether or not Australia

0: that he wants to participate. From what I can tell, this is going to be an ongoing participation for a while. It's really more up to SBS and the funding than anything else. I certainly think that Australia over the past 10 years has carved its own little niche into Eurovision, and they're certainly a kind of useful country to have participating in the contest for the European Broadcasting Union.
1: How are we a useful country for them?
0: Because it allows to show the global reach of the song contest. There's also quite a significant audience here that has been bolstered by participation. And even though Australia is no longer assisting the EBU with the Eurovision Asia Song Contest that's now being taken care of elsewhere, it's still a handy thing to have a quite prominent associate member of the union who's in that region to assist with things.
1: Jess Carniel is here. She's Associate Professor at the University of Southern Queensland. She is Australia's leading expert on Eurovision. So tell us a bit more about Eurovision Asia and how that's come about and what that's going to look like.
0: Well, that one apparently is starting, I believe it's later this year, in Thailand. And that's going to have, I believe, about 10 countries participating, and including people like South Korea, I think Nepal was in there, and Thailand themselves obviously is the host. We did have a deal with the EBU, or SBS and Blink TV had a deal with the EBU to try and get it off the ground, but I believe their actual words were it was too geopolitically complex, and so it had to be put to the side. They've had a lot more success this time around, and the production company that's associated with it is actually partly run and was founded by Krista Bjorkman, who was a former executive producer of the song contest, quite infamous one, who was there for many, many years shaping the contest that we've known over the past few years. So we have a very experienced team at the helm, and they've done wonders somehow diplomatically to bring together enough countries to at least give it a go.
1: I would imagine, Asia has a lot of countries where karaoke is kind of a way of life and a national pastime. I can imagine there could be absolutely huge interest in Asia with incredibly large populations too. I reckon it's going to go off. What do you think?
0: Oh, absolutely. And I think, when you look at things like K-pop and J-pop, which are massive globally, but they're really massive regionally as well, I think we're also going to be able to see these other kind of local pop music cultures. And that's what gets me really quite excited about it. The thing that I'm not quite sure how they're going to handle is the language, because Asia is really linguistically diverse. And there isn't, to my knowledge, that same kind of shared language that there is in Europe, where because of things like the United Nations and all those other kinds of institutions in Europe, it was generally French as a shared language and English as a second one. So I'm not sure how they're going to do that.
1: So in what language are they going to be saying nil point is the big question.
0: Exactly. Yeah.
1: Jess, do you see yourself getting as excited about Eurovision Asia as you have been about Eurovision itself?
0: Oh, absolutely. I think it's going to be something really quite different and new. I think one of the advantages it has is it's not bringing in the same kind of political baggage that the current Eurovision Europe has in there. So it might actually be a bit of a breath of fresh air for many fans who are getting a little bit tired of the various political machinations that are going on in Eurovision.
1: Yes, well, let's get to those because, if you know the Eurovision's history, the idea that it was set up originally to bring Europeans together, so that as part of, recovery from World War II, a way to bring the countries of the continent together in a friendly way. But look, this year has been a subject of so much debate. Some countries have even boycotted the contest in protest over Israel's participation. How's that going to affect what we see if we watch Eurovision this year?
0: They're going to do their best to make sure that it doesn't affect it in any way, shape or form. But the countries that are boycotting are countries that a lot of people look forward to seeing. We've got Iceland, Ireland, the Netherlands, Spain and Slovenia. And for the 70th anniversary, it's a pretty big blow because the Netherlands have been in the song contest since the very first one. So this is the first song contest that the Netherlands are going to be missing. And I think that's really symbolically significant that the EBU hasn't been able to retain one of those original members for this great celebration. The other big blow to it is that Spain is what we call one of the big five, one of the biggest financial contributors to the contest. And so their absence as well is really quite huge. So it's been quite disruptive in many ways, and it is going to be sad not to see some of these countries that, you know, Iceland, I look forward to seeing what they pull out every year. And for them not to be there is quite sad, and it pulls away from, you know, what should be a big celebration.
1: Did the EBU give any thought to saying, Israel, you can't participate in the competition?
0: There was discussion of it, but they did refrain from having a vote. I think they voted on the idea of having a vote. And so it was decided that they wouldn't have a vote in the end. And so these countries have decided to withdraw because they wanted to have an open and transparent discussion about the impact that Israel's participation is having on the contest, which is actually really quite significant.
1: Mm. So all that aside, which country are you looking forward to seeing on stage this year the most?
0: I'm really looking forward to Estonia.
1: Why is that?
0: They're being represented by a band called Vanilla Ninja, who actually represented Switzerland in 2005, but they are an Estonian band. And their song this year is one called Too Epic to Be True. And when I first heard it, I just got so excited because it's this wonderful kind of 80s-esque song that you could hear, you know, maybe over a montage sequence in some kind of 80s, you know, rom-com film. It was just, it's too much fun.
1: I've got a snippet of it. Let's hear it.

0: I do.
1: Now, Jess, you're not going this year. I know you'll be at home in your PJs, but you are going to be enjoying it as much as ever. Thank you so much for being here on Nightlife with this preview.
0: Thanks for having me again.
1: That's Associate Professor Jess Carneal, who is from the University of Southern Queensland. She is Australia's leading expert on Eurovision. So will you be getting behind it? You can be sure there will be some more Eurovision content at some point next weekend here on Nightlife. I, for one, am pretty excited in seeing whether Delta Goodrum can really take it to Finland. We have This Week in History after the latest ABC News. We're going to be talking about the 1960 U2 spy plane saga.
2: ABC News with Andrew Kaloupas. The first group of passengers taken off a cruise ship at the centre of a hantavirus outbreak have boarded a flight to Madrid from the Spanish island of Tenerife. Passengers are being removed from the vessel in small groups, taken to shore and then directly to Tenerife Airport. The outbreak on board the Dutch-flagged vessel MV Hondius has killed at least 3 people and infected 8 others since it was discovered nearly a month ago. Spain's health minister, Monica Garcia, says passengers and some crew are being disembarked under maximum safety conditions.
3: This operation requires the cooperation of 23 countries. I want to remark this. 23 countries are involved in this operation. I want to thank all the institutions, the WHO, of course. All the passengers remain asymptomatic. The entire operation is proceeding normally.
2: The Australian government has confirmed it's sending a repatriation flight to the Spanish island to collect 4 citizens and 1 permanent resident, along with a New Zealander. Those being repatriated come from New South Wales and Queensland and aren't reportedly displaying symptoms of the virus, but they will be quarantined on their return. The flight will depart Monday afternoon local time and arrive in Perth on Tuesday. The US, UK and the Netherlands are also sending their own repatriation flights to the island. The Treasurer, Jim Chalmers, says he'll be handing down a housing budget on Tuesday aimed at fixing what he's called a broken system. Here's National Affairs correspondent Jane Norman.
4: The budget will include $2 billion over 4 years to fund the infrastructure needed to get housing developments off the ground. But the centrepiece is expected to be an overhaul of the capital gains tax discount and negative gearing, despite Labor ruling out changes a year ago. Jim Chalmers says the government wants to make the system fairer.
5: The status quo in housing and in tax is unfair and unacceptable.
4: Shadow Treasurer Tim Wilson says the coalition's wary.
6: On the principle of what we're seeing so far, it would be very hard to support.
4: Existing investors are expected to be grandfathered from the negative gearing changes.
2: Federal Shadow Treasurer Tim Wilson has deflected criticism of his party preferencing One Nation in the Farah by-election. He says he's seen data from booths where voters preference the independent candidate anyway. One Nation candidate David Farley leads the count by 14,000 votes, with more than 80% counted, a result Federal Treasurer Jim Chalmers has described as a bloodbath for the coalition. Mr. Wilson says the Liberal Party needs to listen to voters.
6: Voters wanted to send a really clear message. Our job is to listen to that message, to hear it, and to understand how we have to be better if we want to regain their trust.
2: A shaky ceasefire between Iran, the US and Israel is under more pressure after 2 separate attacks in the Middle East. Qatar says a cargo vessel caught fire after it was hit by a drone in the Persian Gulf on Sunday morning, while Kuwait says several hostile drones entered its airspace around the same time. Washington says it's waiting on Iran to respond to a new proposal to end the war. Militants in northwestern Pakistan have detonated a car bomb at a police checkpoint and then opened fire on officers, killing at least 14 of them and wounding several others. Here's the BBC's Caroline Davis.
7: According to a police official speaking anonymously to the Reuters news agency, the militants first rammed into the police checkpoint with a car filled with explosives before entering and firing on the surviving officers. When further officers were sent, the official said, they were ambushed. Images from the aftermath shows the checkpoint reduced to rubble and burnt wreckage. Many of the officers were pulled from the debris already dead, although 3 were found alive and sent to hospital. The area has been cordoned off as rescue and search operations continue. The

0: police told the BBC.
1: To sport, and Adelaide has claimed its fifth win of the AFL season, beating Richmond. Here's Corbin Middlemass.
2: Down by 10 at halftime, Adelaide dominated the third quarter with 18-7 inside 50s and kicking five unanswered goals. The surge was inspired by their captain, Jordan Dawson, who had 10 disposals and a goal in the quarter alone. Adelaide then kicked the first of the final term to make it six straight. The Tigers responded with the next two, but they never truly threatened. Adelaide adding the last three of the game to win by 37 points and improved to 5-4 on the season. Corbin Middlemass, ABC Sport, Melbourne.
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0: Nightlifers, welcome to the second hour of our program on this Sunday night. We were talking Eurovision just before the news. Jess was put on the spot and asked when Norway won. David of Mount Waverley must have just gone and done the research. Or maybe, David, you knew all this off the top of your head. But David tells us that Norway has won the Eurovision Song Contest three times, 1985, 1995, and then 2009, Alexander Rybak with Fairy Tale. David, thank you very much. It is this week in history. In just a moment, we're going back to 1960 to talk about the U2 spy plane saga. We'll find out what's been making news in rural and regional Australia. Our history quiz tonight, it's about carpets and floor coverings. We are going to go cruising in the final hour of the show. Particularly, have you heard this? Like, people who think that, or have got to retirement age, have done their sums and have thought, you know what, I like cruising and it actually might be cheaper if I just spend the next few years going from cruise to cruise. You'll meet a couple who are doing just that. They will tell you why they love it so much. And there's some new music heading your way too in the final hour of the show. Please stick around.
1: I have a dream.
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8: This week in history.
0: In May 1960, at the height of the Cold War, the United States believed one of its most secret surveillance aircraft could fly so high that Soviet missiles simply couldn't touch it. But when an American U-2 spy plane was shot down deep inside Soviet territory and its pilot was captured, it triggered an international crisis that shattered trust between Washington and Moscow, derailed a major summit, and exposed just how dangerous the superpower rivalry had become. Well, tonight in This Week in History, we're looking at this U2 incident, the espionage scandal that turned a covert intelligence mission into a global diplomatic fail. Dr. Timothy Naftali is a senior research scholar in the Faculty of International and Public Affairs at Columbia University. He's also the co-author of Khrushchev's Cold War, The Inside Story of an American Adversary. Hello, Timothy. Welcome to Nightlife.
9: My pleasure, Suzanne. It's great to be with you.
0: Now, before we get to the actual shoot down, how tense were relations between the US and the Soviet Union this time in 1960?
9: Well, relations were tense because the Soviets were doing something one didn't expect a weaker nuclear power to do. Nikita Khrushchev, who had climbed his way up the ladder of Soviet power and had defeated the two members of a troika that he had been in following Stalin's death, Khrushchev felt that the only way to contain American power was to pretend, to bluff, that the Soviets were stronger. The Americans, because they lacked, and we'll get to that, the intelligence to actually disprove Soviet claims, assumed that the Soviets were as powerful as they were. You know, it wasn't really until the Cold War ended and we got access to Soviet records. In fact, a lot of what I'm going to tell you today, tell your audiences tonight, I learned working with Alexander Fursenko in Soviet records. It was only after the Cold War ended that we realized the extent to which the Soviets were always weaker, always militarily and economically weaker than the West. But the Soviets put up a good face, and Khrushchev believed in the importance of deception. So one key element to the tension was that the Soviets were constantly pushing the line that they were strong enough to destroy the United States. Now, that's not to say that they intended to. They never intended to. In fact, neither of the superpowers ever did. But to understand the tension of the 50s, you have to keep in mind that, one, Khrushchev believed the only way to contain American power was to scare Americans, and two, the Americans lacked the intelligence capabilities to be sure of their own superiority in military terms.
0: Oh, goodness me. Well, when you tell us that and we look back at all of the whole Cold War, we think, well, why did we do that then? We didn't need to have quite the scare that we did during the time.
9: We didn't actually, but that one of the the changes that occurs, of course, after the Cold War is, in some ways, intelligence gets better. But let's talk about what happens in May of 1960, because a lot goes on, and it is a very pivotal moment. Yeah. For the Soviet Union and the United States.
0: Okay. So why were the Americans running these spy surveillance flights over the
9: USSR? This is an amazing story because it begins with a different fear. It begins with the fear of bombers. The United States, because of its geographical isolation, and this would be something that I think Australians would understand in a different context, but somewhat similar context, the United States had not really been threatened by a European power since the early 19th century, when the Brits took Washington briefly and burnt down the White House. And the Soviets developed intercontinental bombers. And the Americans were afraid that the Soviets would launch an airstrike with bombers, strategic bombers, on the United States. That's when the United States and Canada developed a sort of a listening system in northern Canada to protect North America from a surprise airstrike. Now, the question was, how many bombers did the Soviets have? And the Soviets were masters at deceiving the West, not just the United States, about the number of bombers they had. One of the ways that you would do it is that every May Day, May 1st, the Soviets would have this great military display in Red Square, and all the air attachés of the various NATO countries and allied countries would sit there, and they would watch the planes go overhead, and they would count them. Well, the Soviets knew this, so what they would do is they'd take the same three planes, and they would do loops around the center of Moscow. And so the air attachés kept counting these bombers and bombers and bombers. Well, there weren't more bombers. It was the same planes flying over and over again. And so the Americans, because they lacked the ability to, they didn't have the spies in the Soviet Union, they lacked the ability to really go to airfields and count the number of bombers. So the CIA developed the U-2 as a way of flying over Soviet airfields to count the number of bombers, because the United States by 1955 was absolutely convinced the Soviets had more bombers than they did. Well, the U-2 was the answer, and as a result of the development of the U-2, the Americans realized, oh, there's no bomber gap, and if the gap that exists is on our side. And it turned out the Soviets had, believe it or not, only 4

0: 30 bombers that were capable of reaching the United States, whereas the Americans had 1,650 bombers that were capable of reaching the Soviet Union.
1: Oh, my goodness. Isn't it extraordinary to think that they just didn't understand how great that difference was? So the Lockheed U-2 spy plane then that was used to determine this, that was designed to fly at altitudes of 70,000 feet, wasn't it? So the idea was that it could operate safely over Soviet territory, right?
0: It could operate safely because the Soviets didn't have yet surface-to-air missiles that could knock them down. But what the Soviets had was radar. So each time an American spy plane entered the Soviet Union, the Soviets knew it. They just couldn't do anything about it. So it was provocative. But the Soviets had no defense system. And they developed jets that went high enough, but the jets' ability to go up to 70,000 feet was very short, and therefore it was a hit or miss, literally hit or miss proposition for them. So the only way they could bring down one of these U-2s was to develop a surface-to-air system strong enough with the range high enough to hit them. And ultimately they did by 1960. Now, the Americans didn't know it.
1: Did the Americans realize that the Soviets knew, had radar and could see that their spy planes were in fact crossing over the top of the Soviet Union?
0: The Americans knew it, and that's why the President of the United States had to authorize every single one of these U-2 flights. There weren't many of them. I think there were less than a dozen. Mm. But Eisenhower took them very seriously. So you ask yourself, well, why did he do it? Because the U.S. had no intelligence capability of knowing the size of the Soviet strategic arsenal. And in 1957, the Soviets surprised the world by putting up Sputnik. Now, we all think of Sputnik as the first satellite, which it was. But it actually meant a lot more to the Americans than that, because if the Soviets could put a satellite up in space, they could then also put a warhead on a missile. So Sputnik, while a technological achievement that had scientific importance immediately to the world and was embarrassing to the Americans, was also a sign of a Soviet jump in military technology. Mm. So the Americans, who didn't think the Soviets would be capable of creating an intercontinental ballistic missile until 1961, in 1957, they were faced with this prospect, oh my God, the Soviets are able to build missiles to hit us. Okay, we know they don't have enough bombers, but it's even worse if they can build a missile with a nuclear warhead.
1: So, this is Nightlife on ABC Radio. It's This Week in History. We're talking about the U-2 spy plane incident of 1960 with Dr. Timothy Naftali, who's a senior research scholar in the Faculty of International and Public Affairs at Columbia University. He's also the co-author of Khrushchev's Cold War, The Inside Story of an American Adversary. So can you walk us through then, Timothy, the mission itself on May the 1st, 1960, where the pilot Francis Gary Powers took off from, what is task was, and how the Soviets managed to bring it down?
0: Well, there was an election going on in the United States. The Democrats had made an argument that the Soviets were ahead in missile development. The Soviet leadership had been telling the world that they could produce missiles like sausages. And there was increasing pressure on President Eisenhower to disprove this. His Air Force concocted extremely a major worst case scenario that proposed that there would be a gap between the number of missiles the United States had and the number of missiles the Soviets would have by 1965, by 1963. The idea was that the Soviets would have about 500 to 650 missiles and the United States would only have 130. So there was a lot of pressure on the administration to disprove that the Soviets were way ahead. And Eisenhower was reluctant to send another spy mission over the Soviet Union because he was going to meet Khrushchev with the British and the French in Paris later in the spring. The weather was bad. The U-2 spy plane that was supposed to fly in April didn't fly. And there was a lot of pressure on Eisenhower. The CIA said, look, we can do one more. Let's do one more before you go to the summit. And the CIA stupidly scheduled it for May 1st, which was, you know, it's the major national holiday for the Soviets. And it was always embarrassing for the Soviets for these U-2s to fly because they knew from radar that they were flying. And the Soviets would always complain. They would always, you know, send a diplomatic message saying, stop flying over our territory. But Eisenhower said, okay, one more, that's fine. And the flight took off from Pakistan, from a secret airbase in Pakistan. It was piloted by a man named Francis Gary Powers. Powers had flown more U-2 flights over the Soviet Union than any other pilot. He was extremely experienced. With Powers, he carried a needle which had poison at the tip. And the needle was in his jumpsuit to be used if he wished to commit suicide rather than be captured. But the CIA and the White House never expected a U-2 pilot to survive a crash. It was assumed that if anything could blow it up, the U-2 was like a glider. It was not too flimsy to fly, but it was not supposed to sustain any kind of attack. And so the assumption was if a U-2 were in some way disabled, it would crash and would kill the pilot. So the pilots were not even instructed to kill themselves. They were given this needle, but the use of it was optional. In any case, Powers flies into the Soviet airspace, and according to his standard operating procedure, he sent a message to Washington, to the U.S. military and the CIA. The mission is a go. And then once he was over to the Soviet Union, he maintained radio silence. Near Sverdlovsk, an SS, that's a surface-to-air missile, didn't hit him directly, but blew up just behind him, destabilized the plane. Powers ejected. He had a parachute. He was given a parachute, used it, deployed. He landed, and he surprised a group of Soviet citizens. Now, what's very important to keep in mind is even though the Soviet Union and the United States were certainly adversaries and at loggerheads, it wasn't Soviet protocol to kill the American who landed on Soviet territory. He was taken into custody and interrogated, but it wasn't Soviet protocol to kill them. So he's taken into custody. Now, when the CIA learns that the U-2 plane didn't land as it was supposed to after its flight, the U.S. assumed that it had crashed. And, of course, assumed that no one would have survived that. And so there was a U.S. deception operation all ready to go, a scenario all ready to go in case the U-2 was brought down, and it was to say that it was an air sampling, scientific high altitude mission that had strayed into Soviet territory because the pilot had oxygen difficulties, and so the U.S. deployed this deception to explain what had happened.
1: So was all this being made public, though, Timothy? Were the Soviets there going, hey, you know, your spy plane appeared overhead and we shot it down? I mean, why did the U.S. need to come up with this story? Was it all in the public domain?
0: The Soviet leadership said, we've shot down one of your planes. What the Soviets didn't say was that Powers was alive. So the American responded to the Soviet report. Actually, it was a report by Khrushchev himself, by this lie that it was the NASA. It was a scientific mission. Here's the delicious part of the story is the following, which is something that my co-author and I learned because we were able to get access to KGB records, and I think we're the only people to have ever reported this. We read the interrogation reports of Powers, and he was a hero. Powers, the Soviets wanted to know from Powers. They did not torture him. They said Powers was allowed to tell the Soviets. Again, the CIA had prepared him for interrogations. Again, never assuming that he'd ever live to be interrogated. But he was allowed to say he worked for the CIA. He was allowed to, and he said what he was allowed to say. The Soviets said to him, how did you communicate while you were flying? Were you able to communicate? And Powers lied in the beginning. He said, and he lied because he wanted the Soviets to keep him alive. And he decided that if he told the Soviets that he was not, which was the truth, that he was not in contact with CIA headquarters while he was flying over the Soviet Union, the Soviets would think they could kill him because the Americans wouldn't know that he was alive. But what he said instead was, my mother is sick, and she's going to be very worried about me, and I'm not going to answer your question about whether or not I was able to communicate with CIA while I was flying over the Soviet Union. And so the Soviets decided to tell the Americans that he was alive, and actually allowed him to write a letter to his mother.
1: Was his mother really sick?
0: No, he made that up.
1: Right.
0: But the point was that the Soviets, and he wouldn't talk to the Soviets about his radio until they showed him a picture in Pravda with a description of the fact that he was alive. So once he saw that, he continued to lie. He said to the Soviets, "No, my radio didn't work. Couldn't work over the. My radio. I used it when I took off, and then I couldn't use it." He didn't want to tell the Soviets the radio capability of the U-2. So he never actually told them the truth. But what he did was he tricked them. He tricked them into telling the world that he was alive. And so the Americans were shocked that the pilot was alive. And in fact, initially, the U.S. government thought that Powers was a bit of a traitor, that he had talked. It was only later when he came back that the U.S. Interrogated him and realized, no, he wasn't a traitor. But for Eisenhower was really upset. He was concerned that Powers had given away American secrets to the Soviets.
1: So we've got the Americans saying initially, oh, look, this plane, it accidentally got lost. There were some problems with the oxygen. And the Russians the Soviets for days are keeping secret the fact that they do have Powers. So how did that, was it in Pravda? Or how did Khrushchev reveal to the Americans and spring the trap, as I think Khrushchev described it?
0: He gave a speech. He gave a public speech. But the Americans got an inkling that Powers might be alive because of a Soviet diplomat who probably had too much to drink. And he was at an event at the Ethiopian embassy. And he told a Swedish diplomat, and the American ambassador overheard it. And so the Americans had a hunch that Powers might be alive, and the State Department sent a little request to the Soviets for information about this was secret. This was not, the public didn't know this, asking the Soviets about the health of the pilot. And the Soviets, who were having trouble in their interrogation with Powers, had just gotten a note from the State Department, and they thought for sure, aha, Powers did communicate with the Americans when he was flying over the Soviet Union. That's when Khrushchev said, to hell with it. I'm going to just go public and tell the world that he's alive. What? But that alone didn't end the summit that was supposed to happen in Paris. When Khrushchev then made a statement about Powers, Eisenhower realized, oh my, I can't use this deception anymore. I can't pretend that this wasn't a spy mission. And Eisenhower said, and people in Washington said, Eisenhower, just say nothing. Just don't say anything. Forget it. Just don't say anything. And Eisenhower said, I can't not say something. I approved this mission. We violated Soviet airspace, which is an act of war. Of course, I did it not thinking the Soviets could bring down the plane, but they have, and they have the pilot. I have to admit that I authorize this. Otherwise, it looked like I'm not in control of my own government.
1: And so he
0: admits it. Mm. Oh, he did? Oh, yeah. He admitted. No, no. Of course he was in control. He's in complete control. No, Eisenhower, not every single one of those flights had to be personally approved by President Eisenhower, and he did. So anyway, he goes public, and he says, I did it. I approved it, of course. And I approved it because I was nervous about the number of missiles the Soviets might have. I did it because I was concerned that they might want to launch a first strike against our country. And this statement by Eisenhower really annoyed Khrushchev. I think Khrushchev would have been much happier if Eisenhower said nothing. But Eisenhower was doing this because he felt the American people ought to realize and know that their president wasn't letting planes fly over the Soviet airspace without permission. So Khrushchev then took it personally and said, wait a second, I'm supposed to meet with the guy who's happy that he violated my airspace and is now taking credit for it? So that's what, it's this personal dimension which leads to the breakup of the summit meeting in 1960. If Eisenhower said nothing, maybe the summit would have gone off as planned. Who knows? We'll never know. But Khrushchev took really personally when Eisenhower said that he had approved this mission.
1: How did that affect their working relationship for the rest of the time that they were both in power?
0: Well, they didn't meet. They had had a decent working relationship because Khrushchev had come to the United States in 1959 and had been hosted by Eisenhower, and the meeting had gone very well. No, they didn't meet again, but Khrushchev really wanted some kind of detente with the United States. And so, sent messages to, John F. Kennedy, soon after he was elected, saying, let's meet or let's at least have a dialogue. So Khrushchev was very interested in meeting with the United States. Now, the missile gap that the Americans feared would not be resolved until the Americans developed a spy satellite, because a spy satellite could give you the coverage that you needed of the Soviet Union. The U-2s could only really cover about 8.5% of the part of the Soviet Union that was strategically capable of hosting ICBMs. All you needed, well, you needed a lot of things to have an intercontinental.

0: as it did for air bases. So the U-2 alone was never going to resolve the question of the missile gap. But once the U.S. had a satellite, they realized, oh, my God, there's a gap. But again, it's in our favor. And the U.S. was way ahead of the Soviets in intercontinental ballistic missiles. And that's what leads to the Cuban Missile Crisis, because the Soviets realized the only way we're going to make the Americans squirm and make them fear us and therefore contain them is if we put missiles in Cuba, because we don't have enough missiles to launch from the Soviet Union.
1: That's right. They're not scared of us as we are, but we go stick some close to them. Maybe they will be. Yeah, I want you just to tell us, Timothy, about France's Gary Powers and actually getting out of the Soviet Union, because presumably the Soviets didn't just hand him over freely and go, here, have him back.
0: No, the Soviets, they exchanged him for a former sleeper agent, an agent who had been living in the United States under false identity. And so they exchanged the United States and the Soviet Union negotiated this spy exchange, which took place in Berlin, between East Berlin and West Berlin. The exchange was done over a made over a bridge, the Gleinecke Bridge, and Powers was returned for a Soviet agent who had been in captivity in the United States. Powers came home and initially wasn't treated very well. I mean, he wasn't hurt by the U.S. government, but he was under a lot of suspicion. And unfortunately, he didn't live long enough. He died in a helicopter crash in Los Angeles. He didn't live long enough for the information about his real heroism in Soviet records to become public. But he actually outfoxed the Soviets and didn't reveal much of anything and provoked them, I think, to reveal the fact that he was alive.
1: If anyone saw the 2015 film Bridge of Spies, that is basically a story about a Brooklyn attorney who enters into negotiations for the release of Gary Powers. Karen in Mullumbimby was saying, is there a movie about this? It's a fascinating story. Well, that's one of the movies that's been certainly made about it. Interesting, another one of my text

0: U2 spy plane saga have? Was it a temporary diplomatic crisis or a genuine turning point in the Cold War? How does it sit in the history of the Cold War?
1: It was a temporary crisis. It was symptomatic of the dangers that arise from mutual ignorance. The Soviets didn't understand the Americans had absolutely no interest in using their strategic advantage to launch a first strike. And the U.S. had no idea that the Soviets were very far behind and were seeking to build up strategic forces, not to launch an attack on the United States, but to prevent the United States from attacking first. And it was that mutual ignorance that led to the tensions in that era. Neither country wanted a world war, as we learned from Soviet records later, and we've been learning from American records all along.
0: Timothy, thank you so much for being our guest here on Nightlife tonight.
1: My pleasure. It was fun.
0: Dr. Timothy Naftali is a senior research scholar in the Faculty of International and Public Affairs at Columbia University. He's also the co-author of Khrushchev's Cold War, The Inside Story of an American Adversary. And I thought perhaps it might be appropriate to go out with a U2 song. This is I Still Haven't Found What I'm Looking For. Actually, that is maybe not the version I want to play. Let me just grab you a different version. Yes, this is the one. Here we go. YouTube, I Still Haven't Found What I'm Looking For.

0: with I still haven't found what I'm looking for. You're on Nightlife on ABC Radio. Suzanne Hill with you on this Sunday night. We've got Big Country Small World coming up very shortly. Now, if you're listening to us from Wagen in Western Australia on 558 on the AM dial, you are having an outage on the radio tomorrow morning. So it starts at midnight your time, which we just after our program ends, and just as at the overnights program with Francis Leach tonight is starting. 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So I'll try and remember to give you a warning a bit closer to the time as well. So that's for those of you Wagen, Western Australia, an outage starting at midnight your time.
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0: It is time to welcome back to Big Country Small World the wonderful Annie Brown, rural reporter at ABC Goulburn Murray in Wodonga. Hey, Annie, welcome back.
3: Hey, Suzanne. Good to be back. Good to be back.
0: Now, look, poor South Australia. Apparently there's not only mice numbers that are booming, but locusts starting to swarm as well. Is it the end of days for South Australia?
3: It's a bit biblical in South Australia at the moment, unfortunately, yeah. So people might have been hearing these reports about we're seeing mice plague numbers get back up there in Western Australia and South Australia at the moment. I know I've been working on a couple stories over here in Victoria and New South Wales, Suzanne, that are all about the boom in bunny numbers as well. So we've got all these pest animals sort of plaguing all around the place at the moment. And in South Australia, they're seeing locusts come back. In the Riverland District in particular, so down in Renmark, they've reported seeing high numbers of locusts in their paddock, on the roads and everywhere in recent days. Here's a little bit from a Loxton North farmer talking about the locusts that he's been seeing.
4: Yeah, so I was out in the paddock Saturday morning and, around 8 a.m, and that's when I first started to notice them. We did have a northerly wind, didn't give it much thought until, they got thicker and thicker as the morning progressed. And then obviously just working on the assumption that the Central Australia being green and lush, ideal breeding grounds and conditions for the hoppers. So I'm assuming they just came in from there. Well, I think it'll be at least 15 years since we had a decent locust plague where we had to go out and spray bands of locusts. That's quite a while ago. So I think we're just going to have to monitor. Otherwise, hopefully we just keep getting the wind, I don't know, some good southerlies and blow them back from where they came from.
3: That's Loxton North farmer Tom Felke there.
0: So blow them back to where they came from, though, Annie. Who gets the locusts in that case?
3: Well, New South Wales, maybe across to WA. I mean, South Australia's quite strategically placed there a bit. It can blow them any direction, really, can't they? But I think New South Wales is what he's talking about there. Mm. Yeah.
0: So when the first signs of locust swarms start occurring, what can farmers and authorities actually do about it?
3: Well, so I did read this in this article that the South Australian Rural Report has put together. This South Australian Plague Locust Commissioner, yes, that's a job, says that the department is not categorising the current locust migration as an outbreak, but it's not off the table. So right now they're still monitoring it and so still looking at those numbers. I did a bit more sort of digging on locusts for you, Suzanne. So the last outbreak of the Australian plague locust in South Australia, like Tom mentioned there, was 2010, so 16 years ago now, and it required $12.8 million in government funding for chemical spray in the Riverland and mid-north in the state there. So it's a big problem. And they eat everything. So people might be thinking, what's the problem with locusts? They go through crops and they eat and destroy and they're terrible and they swarm and it's disgusting. But I also was curious about, what is a locust opposed to a grasshopper? Did you know the difference? I didn't know the difference between these
0: two. I know I learned it last year when we were doing an excellent series on different insects.

0: I've forgotten already, so you've got to tell me.
1: So they are like, so a locust is a grasshopper, but it's a grasshopper that turns into a locust due to overcrowding caused by rapid population growth, usually after a drought or followed by heavy rain. And that crowding triggers a physical contact amongst them, releases serotonin in their brains, and causes them to change colour and swarm, basically. So it's like a crowd mentality sort of chaos, and they just go mad.
0: Yeah. Not very fun either. I mean, I've lived on a farm in the mid-north of South Australia for a while, Annie, back in the 90s, and I'm pretty sure we had quite a few locusts around that time. I remember they would end up everywhere. I remember having a shower and looking down and going, oh, there's a locust in the shower with me.
1: Gross. Yeah. Yeah, they're not fun. And, yeah, add it to the list of things that are sort of plaguing and swarming at the moment.
0: Yeah, there we go. Annie Brown is here, rural reporter at ABC Goulburn Murray, based in Wodonga. Now, this is a very sad story, Annie. You've been very much at the centre of a few national stories at the moment. Of course, we had the Farah by-election yesterday, but people will know, of course, of the terrible loss of two police officers after they were shot by Desi Freeman. That also happened in your area, and but the two officers were remembered in a really nice way this week.
1: Yeah, so it's bittersweet, I guess. Like, so Porpunkha, as you know, I know you've been up there, Suzanne, it's a beautiful little town in the sort of foothills of Mount Buffalo in the Alpine region in the northeast of Victoria. And this time of year in autumn, it's particularly beautiful. It's well known for its autumnal leaves and beautiful bright colours everywhere. And the winery up there, Feathertop Winery, that was the police forward command post during the initial stages of searching for Desi Freeman. They're at the end of their vintage, and they had the idea to have the last sort of picking day for everyone to come volunteer and come do some grape picking, and then take those grapes and turn it into a wine that would be used as a fundraiser for Police Legacy, which is the charity non-for-profit group that looks after, families of police officers who have been injured on the job or sadly killed in the line of duty as well. So I got to go to the grape picking, and it was a beautiful day. Like, you're out in the sun in this autumnal vineyard picking wine grapes, and the volunteers who had turned up, there was about 50 or so, was a real collection of local police officers and just local members of the Porpunkha community. And they were all together talking, having a bit of a joke and a laugh, but also talking about what had happened. A lot of those police officers there were first responders on August 26, when two of their colleagues were killed in the line of duty. So there was a lot of emotion, a lot of grief still happening, and a lot of tears as well in the vineyard. I did get the chance to talk to Detective Sergeant Chris Hill while we're in the vines. He was a very close colleague of Neil Thompson, one of the officers who was killed. Here's a little bit of what he had to say.
2: Well, look, the day was very difficult, obviously. But like I said before, we certainly think about August 26 every time we drive down the road outside the winery here, and hit the roundabout at Porpunkha. You can't not, and I expect that'll be the way for the rest of our lives. So, yeah.
3: Can you tell us a little bit about Neil?
2: Well, he'd be laughing at me now. look, he was a great friend. He loved the outdoors. He'd be helping here today, particularly if there was some wine on offer. He was looking forward to life after his career, but he was also he wasn't backwards in coming forwards about how much he was going to miss working with us and the other boys in the unit. So we miss him a lot.
1: That's Detective Sergeant Chris Hill there, Suzanne.
0: Yeah, talking about Neil Thompson, and the other police officer who was killed on that day was Vadim Dewart Hotart, August 26 last year. So in terms of the grapes that were picked, what's the whole process? I assume there wasn't wine made, during the week. That takes a while, doesn't it? So when will the wine actually come to fruition?
1: I did meet a few lovely ladies who were volunteering there who said that they would take their shoes off and crush it with their feet if it was needed. But, the winery...

0: owner there said it'll take about a year and a half before the wine will be ready. It'll be a Shiraz Cabernet blend if anyone likes red wine. And yeah, so it's still a year or so away before we'll actually have the final product. But hopefully it could maybe become an annual event. There was talks of maybe having a bit of a plaque or something at the winery to sort of commemorate those lives lost as well. But it was a lot of grief and a lot of people trying to sort of take those first steps, I think, in moving forward.
1: Sounds like a beautiful way to do it. And Annie, did you take part in the picking? I know you were there to report, but did you get to pick a few too?
0: I picked a little bit. The vineyard, I should also say, in true Paul Punker fashion, was on the side of like a 30-degree sloped hill. It was pretty steep. So there was a few people who weren't volunteering to go right up to the end, but I did sort of hike up the mountain a bit there to get to the end of the vineyard because you had this beautiful view of Mount Buffalo as well. It's so incredible. We did an online story as well if people want to have a look at what Paul Punker looks like in autumn right now. It's very nice.
1: And is grape picking difficult?
0: Not really. It's just like, you know, you've got a pair of snippers and, you know, it's a lot of bending and, you know, leaning and squatting, that sort of thing.
1: So you take them off in the bunch?
0: Yeah, you just prune it. It's just snipping it off and, you know, putting in a bucket and then carrying the bucket back down to the end of the road.
1: Yeah, you found it very easy by the sounds of it, Annie.
0: Look, I'm a natural grape picker. Yeah. I'm very good at it.
1: All right. Annie Brown is here. And Annie, I mean, you were just saying, but I mean, I have worked in that area and you've got the mountains going up. You know, you've got Mount Buffalo, Mount Beauty. It must be, you just say, beautiful time. Have you got lots of colours?
0: Oh, yeah. It's so nice up here. I love autumn up here in the northeast of Victoria. It's just orange, yellow, red everywhere you look. And we've had a bit of rain in February as well. So a lot of the hills, those rolling green hills are back. So we've got this beautiful sort of lushness about the place as well. I was just out in Grania in the Upper Murray not long ago, a couple of days ago, and at an alpaca farm looking at 150 alpacas. And it's so nice up here this time of year, Suzanne. I love it. But yeah.
1: Now, it wouldn't be an Annie Brown Big Country Small World without a cute story about an animal or perhaps a giant vegetable to finish us off. What have you got for us today?
0: And I also love talking about how great the northeast of Victoria is. And so we'll stay up here. We're going to go to Toowonga Primary School in the Kiwa Valley. It's a tiny little school that has, I think, 57 students all up. It's at the foothills of Mount Beauty, which is a great name for any mountain. And they had their second annual giant pumpkin growing competition last week. And the competition started last year as just like a bit of a fun activity to get the kids involved in learning how to grow food and those sort of things. But it actually branched out of the school and they got entries this year from people who don't attend the school or have kids at the school. So it's gone totally into the community as well. They got a bunch of pumpkins, but the winner, drum roll, was 156 kilograms.
1: Oh my goodness.
0: It was massive. It was grown by the Gentile family, so mum, dad and two of the kids who attend the school. This is mum Rachel talking about their winner, their champion pumpkin.
2: My husband and currently my two youngest children, my 9 and 10-year-old, we nurtured our little baby. We planted her Penny the Pumpkin. We planted her in our front yard at home, just in our residential block. In November, it was I think the first week of November last year, the kids took lots of pride in watering her every second or third day and just held off watering when it was raining, and she even had a little roof growing over her to just beat that first frost that we've already had up here. I'm not giving away too many secrets, but I think there's some little tips in growing a 156 kilo giant pumpkin. Our family giant pumpkin only reached 48 kilos last year. We gave it a little bit more love this year, and yeah, it showed. Yeah,
0: so big improvement.
1: That love really paid off. Now, what about the competition? Was it fierce? I mean, did you have anything coming in anywhere near the size of Penny?
0: So I saw a few photos. I didn't get the full listing rundown of all the entries. It was a bit casual. But I did see a photo of some of the pumpkins rolled out on the front lawn at the school there. There were some pretty big ones. Like, I was surprised that, you know, Penny was obviously the biggest. It was quite clear. She was a clear winner. But there was some that were still in the 100.

0: kilo range, definitely. I did ask them a bit about what they're going to do with 156 kilo pumpkin once it's been awarded its prize. They don't make pumpkin soup for everyone, sadly, Suzanne. I know. They also don't hollow it out and turn it into a boat, which I know they do somewhere, I think up in the Snowy Mountains. They do like a pumpkin boat competition.
1: Really?
0: Maybe there's got to be someone out there who knows more about that, but I swear I've seen something about like giant pumpkins being hollowed out.
1: Okay, if you can help us with a story about that, 1-300-800-222. So what are they going to do with Penny then?
0: They fed her to the cows.
1: Oh,
0: apparently they don't taste very good either, these giant vegetables, because they're
1: all
0: water.
1: Seems like a very pedestrian end for an award-winning pumpkin, though, doesn't it?
0: After months and months of looking after her, nurturing her.
1: Well, if it doesn't taste any good, I guess you don't want the soup.
0: But I'm inspired. I want to try and grow a giant pumpkin. So it's a particular kind of variety you've got to get. You can't just like sing to a regular pumpkin. Apparently you've got to get like a particular kind of seed and grow it as big as you can. They take a lot of water, apparently.
1: And do you think you'll be allowed to enter, Annie?
0: Well, if anyone from Toowonga can enter, I don't know why I can't enter. I mean, because I did say, I was like, oh, so people who don't have kids at the school can enter? And they were like, yeah, of course. And I was like, okay, that's all I need to hear.
1: All right, she's put you all on notice. Annie Brown is going to be a contender in next year's giant pumpkin competition. Hey, thank you so much, Annie. Always a pleasure.
0: Thanks, Suzanne.
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3: Guy Montgomery is back with a new assistant.
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3: The new season of Guy Montgomery's Guy Mont Spelling Bee.

0: Carson had grown a 407 kilo pumpkin, which puts Penny the pumpkin absolutely to shame. And so then he's made Adam, I hollowed the thing out, popped it into the water, and apparently he went down about a mile down the Tumut River. There are some lovely photos. It looks like it made quite a craft, actually. So that's that. Now, we have a history quiz coming up after the latest ABC news. I was trying to create a quiz about carpets for you, but I just couldn't quite find enough carpet questions. So we've compromised. Our history quiz tonight, floors, floor coverings. There's a carpet question or two involved. But other things that happen on floors, under floors, floor coverings, all based in history, of course. So if you think that this is the kind of quiz for you, I would love you to give me a call on 1300 800 222 for the floors, carpets, floor coverings history quiz. You could win a black magnet. You could win a regular. The colour of the magnets this year. Can't even remember. Anyway, ring.
1: ABC News with Andrew Kaloupas. Several Australians aboard a hantavirus-stricken cruise ship will be flown home in the coming day on a repatriation flight from the Spanish island of Tenerife. Harry Buttenshaw reports.
2: The outbreak on board the MV Hondius was discovered just under a month ago and has since claimed three lives while infecting several others. The vessel is now anchored off the coast of Tenerife off West Africa, where authorities are working to safely transport passengers to shore. Several countries, including the US, UK and the Netherlands, are sending chartered repatriation flights to collect their citizens. Australia's charter flight will collect four citizens and one permanent resident who live in New South Wales and Queensland, along with one person from New Zealand. The Australian government says the passengers are currently healthy and will be quarantined when they arrive in Perth on Tuesday.
1: The Director General of the World Health Organization, Tedros Adhanom Ghebreyesus, is in Tenerife. He says the operation to disembark the passengers is going very well and that the hantavirus situation is not another COVID.
3: The last death from the current outbreak was on May 2nd, so we haven't recorded any death after that. And as you know, there were a number who were evacuated and disembarked. And that's also good news. We hope there will not be any death, but we will monitor strictly.
1: The federal government looks set to ignore calls for changes to gas export taxation ahead of Tuesday's budget. Calls have been increasing in recent months for the implementation of a 25% tax on gas exports, led by the Greens and several independent MPs. Treasurer Jim Chalmers says he understands the arguments people are making for the tax, but says the government has other priorities as the global fuel crisis continues to play out.
4: It's not something that we've been contemplating because, as I said, there are good reasons to prioritise supply and reservation. That's taken a lot of work. You know, it's all hands on deck supplying as much fuel as we can for Australian motorists and for Australian industry. That's the priority.
1: Pakistan's Prime Minister Shahbaz Sharif has condemned a suicide attack on a security post in the country's northwest, which killed 15 police officers. The BBC's Anvarasan Etharajan reports.
5: This was the latest attack in Pakistan's border province of Khyber Pakhtunkhwa, part of a wave of militant activity that has strained relationship between Islamabad and neighbouring Afghanistan. Pakistani officials said a vehicle loaded with explosives was driven into the security post in Bannu before the attackers opened fire on officers. An official said more than 100 insurgents were involved in the assault. An Islamist alliance, Ittihad al-Mujahideen, said it carried out the attack.
1: Almost 40 people have been killed in another day of intense Israeli strikes in southern Lebanon. Seven people, including at least two women, were killed when Israel hit a residential building in the town of Saksakia. In response, Hezbollah has launched rockets and drones into northern Israel and against Israeli troops. Queensland police say the Ethical Standards Command is investigating the death of a man who fell from a hotel balcony near Brisbane's CBD. May Argent with more.
6: Officers were called to the hotel in Spring Hill following reports a wanted person had been sighted. An 18-year-old male wanted by police was found on the sixth

0: floor of the building. Police say he attempted to flee via the balcony to a lower level, but fell and sustained serious injuries. Acting Chief Superintendent Simon Taylor says the man died at the scene.
1: First aid, which included CPR, as you can imagine, considering what we're discussing, very confronting.
0: Three other people were taken into custody in relation to property crime offences.
2: To sport, and in the NRL, Penrith has remained on top of the ladder with an entertaining victory over Canberra. Andrew Moore with the details.
3: The first half was a great game of footy with teams exchanging tries. Penrith scored first through Blaze Talangi. Canberra hit back through Ethan Sanders. Then Penrith through Talangi again. Canberra through Sebastian Chris. And then before halftime, Casey McLean for Penrith. They also scored 2-1 in the second half. And in the end, Penrith wins 30-18 before a crowd of 18,018. Earlier in Melbourne, the Storm broke a 7-game losing streak by beating the West Tigers handily 44-16, and importantly, Cam Munster returned to form with a bang for the Storm. Andrew Moore, ABC Sport, Canberra.
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6: Yes, I am your microphone attendant tonight, here attending the microphone for the next couple of hours. On Nightlife, we have our history quiz coming up momentarily. I'm going to give you question one right now so you texters can start texting and you can decide whether you want to play. This is question one. Being banned from meeting him by her brother, Cleopatra was smuggled into a carpet and delivered in it to meet who? In a famous anecdote written about by the Roman historian Plutarch. Cleopatra rolled herself up in a carpet and was delivered in it to meet who? If you know, 1-300-800-222. If you're playing via the text, 0467-922-702. Oh, thank you, Amanda, for the reminder. The magnets, I had a complete mental blank, couldn't remember what colour our magnets were this year. Sage. Lockie said they were olive, but when Amanda said, oh, I think they were sage, then I remembered that we had actually sat down and had quite a debate amongst the team about what particular shade of green the magnets were. And I was very, very determined that they were sage. So there's a sage magnet in it for you if you're the winner. We've got a Gardening Australia mag plus an Organic Gardener mag. We also have the opportunity to win a black magnet if you can get 10 questions correct in a row. And, of course, there is the glory and the joy in the sheer participation of being part of the history quiz.
7: The question and answer program everyone enjoys.
8: I would say yes.
9: That's right.
10: That's right.
11: Here are the questions.
6: Joni and Preston, you can kick us off tonight.
12: Hi, Suzanne. Is there a theme to tonight's history quiz? Because I had to tune out for a little bit before the before it kicked in.
6: Did you tune out, like literally turn the radio off, or did you just, you know, your eyes glazed over and you just did not hear what I was saying?
12: No, I was transferring from the AM-only radio made in 1974 in my living room to the Sony clock radio made in the 90s in the spare bedroom.
6: All right.
12: I had to, like, have it off for a minute. So I'm sorry, Suzanne, I didn't catch every single word you said tonight.
6: I know. Look, if the ratings people do call you, though, make sure you put down every single minute.
12: Okay.
6: Okay, the theme is, this is because, Joni, a few weeks ago, I don't know if you were listening, we had quite the discussion about carpets one night when I was filling in for Phil, and I did say I would attempt a history quiz on carpets. I couldn't quite get a history quiz altogether about carpets. Greta stepped in. We're giving you a history quiz about floors, and
12: cool.
6: There's a couple of carpets involved in that.
12: All right.
6: Question one, being banned from meeting him by her brother, Cleopatra was smuggled into a carpet and

0: delivered in it to meet whom, in a famous anecdote written about by the Roman historian Plutarch?
1: Well, it's got to be Caesar, right?
0: It was Caesar.
1: Nice.
0: And apparently it was actually more of a bed sack, whatever that might be, than a carpet. But the carpet story is the one that has survived because it's a bit sexier than a bed sack, isn't it? Whatever a bed sack is.
1: Bed sack?
0: I don't know what a bed sack would be.
1: Yeah, we should bring that back.
0: Yeah, sounds like we all need one. Yeah. All right. This is an easy one to ease you further in, Joni. Which decorative art style adorned many of the floors in both private homes and public buildings in ancient Rome?
1: Decorative art style.
0: Yes.
1: Mosaic?
0: Mosaic, obviously.
1: Nice.
0: Okay. And I have one more ancient Rome question in this section, Joni. Question three. And this is back to Julius Caesar. As he was assassinated, Caesar was said to have fallen to the floor directly in front of a statue of whom?
1: I'm guessing it's something poetic. So like a Roman god of some kind. Jupiter?
0: No.
1: No.
0: It was okay. Not. It's not quite
1: just
0: that poetic.
1: A vaguely Roman thing I've heard of. All right, that's it.
0: Hey, thanks, Joni. Nice to talk to you. Let's talk to Stuart in Victor Harbour. Hi, Stuart.
2: I thought it was Richard Burton that Cleopatra
0: I've never seen the film. Did you watch it back in the day?
2: No, I actually thought it was Richard Burton. I thought it was original footage. Yeah, I know. I did see it. It was with Liz Taylor. I think it was one of the. Apparently, she made it so difficult that it took a long time to produce. It was very difficult to manage or something.
0: Mm. You know what these stars are like, Stuart?
2: After your performance of that poor guy there with just missing that run with the radio, yeah, I do see that. my ratings.
0: Harry in the Bay has it. Ray in the Bay also has the answer to this one.
2: Okay. Well, I don't quite get the seat when Caesar's assassinated.
0: Okay, so there he is. He's falling on the floor. The knives are going in and he fell in front of a statue of who? Who also, by the way, gave his name to the building in which Caesar was killed.
2: Oh, well, it's going to be something to do with flooring. Oh, he's on the floor. That's what
0: he's on the floor. That's the link.
2: He's actually the floor covering.
0: He became it.
2: I guess he did. What do they call that? Because he was killed in where the senators hang up. They stabbed him to death there. Brutus et tu. What do they call that? I'll go Parliament House.
0: You think there was a statue of Parliament House?
2: There's actually a statue of someone.
0: Yeah, no. So it's a statue of someone, and this person also gave their name to the building in which Caesar was assassinated.
2: Gotcha. Oh, righto. That's a bit. Yeah, I thought Caesar was the first. I'll go Mr. McClay.
0: Also Calvin. Not Mr. McClay.
2: No.
0: Stuart. Yes, Annette in Perth, you know who this was as well. It is a figure from ancient Rome. Very much, probably not one of the better known ones. Let's see if George in Fremantle knows. If you'd like to be part of our floor coverings, carpets history quiz tonight, 1-300-800-222. Hey, George.
3: Hi, Suzanne. I hope you had a happy Mother's Day.
0: Oh, yeah, it was nice. It was.
3: They look around once a year, don't they? So you can make the most of them.
0: Well, in my case, I get my birthday and Mother's Day sort of 3 or 4 days apart, so it's convenient. I can just, demand. They roll everything up into one. So
3: that's bad planning, isn't it?
0: I mean, it works in our house because I really have to encourage them to make the effort. So when I say, look, you can cross off Mother's Day and my birthday, or I say, if they don't want to make me a cake, I'm like, come on, it's Mother's Day and my birthday. That guilts them into action. But anyway, they did well. They did very well. George.
3: All right, run this.

0: ask it again. I didn't quite understand the question.
1: All right. So imagine Caesar. He's just been stabbed. He's falling onto the floor. And apparently he slumps against a pedestal which has a statue on it. Someone who was definitely not a friend of his. Who was this statue of?
0: Someone who wasn't a friend of his. Good question. Can't say that it rings too many bells. It's a statue of a god or something, is it? That, I mean...
1: Someone who's not a friend. Someone who was around at the time. All right, it's not a god and it's a rival.
0: I think we might be here or not.
1: I know, and the person also gave their name to the building in which Caesar was murdered.
0: I thought he was murdered in the Senate.
1: The main Senate house was actually being rebuilt at the time, so they were going somewhere else that day, yes.
0: Crikey, you've done your homework, haven't you?
1: Greta did her homework in this case.
0: Oh, sorry, who did it?
1: Greta, who wrote a lot of the quiz tonight.
0: It's her fault, is it? No, look, I just can't think of it. So it's a statue of a person, that's what I'm getting.
1: Yeah. So look, you want an ancient Roman who was enemies with Caesar?
0: Well, I think he probably had lots of them, didn't he? Didn't he have half the Senate was against him?
1: Yeah, so. I think that's why he ended up getting stabbed 23 times.
0: Yeah. Yeah. No, look, I don't know. I can't even think of an appropriate answer, unfortunately.
1: Mm. All right. Thanks, George.
0: Thanks. Anyway, see you later.
1: Bye. Jane knows the answer. So does Ed in Perth. So does Alan in Queensland. Samuel in Canberra is a first-time caller. Hi, Samuel. Welcome.
2: Hello. How are you?
1: Yeah, I'm doing very well, Samuel. Do you know whose statue this was that Julius Caesar fell to the floor in front of when he was being stabbed?
2: Fell to the floor in front of?
1: Yes.
2: We're guessing... That put me off guard. All right, I have to pass on that. Thank you.
1: No worries. Samuel, thank you so much for trying the history quiz out tonight. Trev in Surfers Paradise, what about you?
3: What about me?
1: Well, do you know who this Roman was? An enemy of Caesar's, who Caesar fell to the floor in front of a statue of.
3: God, you're talking enemies, and the only two I know, and it's just from a very inaccurate play about the matter, was Julius Caesar. I think, and this, he had two enemies, Brutus and Cassius. I think Cassius was the one, but that is just a very uneducated guess from an uneducated man.
1: I think Cassius was definitely an enemy, and I think he took part in the stabbing, but he did not have a statue that Caesar front of. Thank you.
3: I know it wasn't Wally Lewis.
1: Definitely not Wally Lewis. Thanks, Trev. Warren in Paran. G'day, Warren. Warren.
4: Hello.
1: Hello. Do you know who this Roman was that there was a statue of that Caesar fell to the floor in front of as he was being stabbed?
4: Yep. I have to go back to year 12 or year 11 or whenever I was studying this, and it was Pompey the Great.
1: Yes, Pompey the Great, indeed. I'm sure Caesar, if he could have arranged it better, really wouldn't like to have been slumping to the floor dying in front of a statue of Pompey the Great. But anyway.
4: No.
1: Question four, Warren. Our history quiz tonight is themed around its carpets, its floors, its floor coverings. So we'll see what comes up. Question four, which king of Israel was said to have been the recipient of a magic carpet created for him by the Queen of Sheba?
4: Created for him for what?
1: Which king of Israel was said to have been the recipient of a magic carpet created for him by the Queen of Sheba?
4: Oh, God. That is going to stump me. And once again, I get one question and then bow out. Thanks, Suzanne.
1: You've moved us along, Warren, and for that, many people will be grateful. Okay, thanks, sir. Thanks. Yes, Amanda. Yes, Harry in the Bay, Ray in the Bay, Adrian, Maria, Eric. You're all on top of that. Jim in Banksia Park. Good evening, Jim.
5: Good evening, Suzanne.
1: Now, Jim, which king of Israel was said to have been the recipient of a magic carpet created for him by the Queen of Sheba?
5: As I said to Lockie at the start, I think I'll be floored by the first question.
1: Nice one.
5: I have no idea. I'll say Nebuchadnezzar.
1: No, not that one. Thanks, Jim. Thanks.
5: Good night.
1: Lorenzo in Fulham Gardens.
6: Hello, Suzanne.
1: Hello, Lorenzo.
6: Can I just quickly say, Suzanne, Greta, if you're listening, stop making the quiz so hard, please.
1: Oh, well, I think most of the rest of the questions are relatively easy.
6: Okay.
1: Yeah.
6: That's good to hear.
1: Yeah, yeah, relatively so. I'm the one who often makes them hard. Yeah.
6: And, yes, that's
1: and I,
6: right.
1: Sometimes I look at Greta's quiz, wow, this is too easy, and I make them harder. And then Lockie has to restrain me sometimes. Like, that's too hard. Anyway.
6: Yes, no, you definitely do make some tough questions. Yeah.
1: Right, Lorenzo, which king of Israel was said to have been the recipient of a magic carpet created for him by the Queen of Sheba?
6: Suzanne, would not have a clue, so good night to you. Happy Mother's Day and ciao to everyone.
1: You don't have a guess for me, Lorenzo?
6: No, not an area of knowledge that I have, so couldn't even guess. I'm sorry.
1: Thanks, Lorenzo.
6: Thanks, see ya.
1: Bye. Lorella, that's it. Robin, yes. Annette in Perth. Alan in Cumnock. You all know the correct answer on this one too. David in Mount Cola. David.
7: Yeah, hi, Sam.
1: Hi.
7: Hi.
1: Which king of Israel could this have been?
7: Oh, I think that was me, King David.
1: Oh, it wasn't King David, though.
7: Oh, no.
1: No, it was the other one,
7: okay.
1: The other famous one.
7: Yeah. No worries.
1: Thanks David. Yes, a few of you were saying David on the SMS too. Barbara in Falconbridge. Hi, Barbara.
8: Oh, gosh. Oh, I had this silly idea of saying Aladdin.
1: Was Aladdin a king of Israel?
8: No, so well, I've changed my mind, but I'm trying to think of a king's name. John.
1: Not John.
8: Well, I knew that didn't sound very Israeli, did it?
1: You'll know this. It's a famous one. You'll know it when you hear it, Barbara, I promise.
8: Probably something like Canute or something.
1: I think Canute was one of the Danish kings who went to England, maybe.
8: Oh, I'm not very good on... I love you and I like the history quiz, but some parts of history I'm really... bad at, including this part, apparently.
1: Don't worry. Someone will get it, and then we'll be on to some hopefully easier questions. 1-300-800-222. Here's Jono in Gindi. Is it Jono?
9: Yeah, that's me. Do you even know where Gindi is?
1: No, I don't.
9: Central Queensland. It's south of Emerald.
1: Okay.
9: About 40 k south of Emerald, little tiny place. Yeah, tennis club, school, not much else.
1: Mm. It's a part of Australia I need to get to is up outback central Queensland. It's missing from my list at the moment.
9: Black soil country. We grow lots of agriculture and we've got a big dam here that feeds water to, you know, grow lots of stuff.
1: Now, can you guess a king of Israel for us? Not David, definitely not John. Who was said to have been the recipient of a magic carpet created for him by the Queen of Sheba.
9: Mate, I was with David, but then the only other king I can think of is Solomon, but I'm not sure that's correct.
1: Solomon is the correct answer.
9: Oh, no way.
1: It was Solomon who got there. I mean, look, probably it didn't happen. Probably there wasn't there wasn't a magic carpet. Yes, the legend has it though that it was delivered to Queen Solomon by the Queen of Sheba. Well done, Joy. That is your first. You're a first time caller, aren't you?
9: Well, I called years and years ago because this has been on for a long time. But not in recent times.
1: Mm. Well, I'll give you some first time caller applause anyway. If you really haven't been here for that long. Anyway. Okay, question five. A black and white checkerboard-style floor is the signature flooring for the temples and meeting places of which fellowship that dates back to the 18th century.

0: Which fellowship? Back
1: in the 80s. A black and white checkerboard style floor.
0: Back in the 18th century. Oh, I got nothing.
1: Really?
0: Yeah, no. Back on the checkerboard floor.
1: Yes, which fellowship that goes back to the 18th century?
0: No, I got nothing.
1: Who knows this? 1-300-800-222. I see half of you have it correct on the SMS already. Yeah, Adrian, Bernadette, Ray, Eric, Harry. Amanda, 1-300-800-222. If you can tell me which fellowship that dates back to the 18th century has a black and white style checkerboard style floor, that is the signature flooring for this particular fraternity or fellowship. Matt in Adelaide, hello.
2: How are you?
1: I'm not bad. How's tricks in Adelaide tonight?
2: Say that again. Oh, well, I'm just on my way home from work. It's chilly in Adelaide.
1: Is it? So it's turned, hasn't it? The season's gone and turned on us.
2: Absolutely.
1: Okay, now, question five. A black and white checkerboard style floor is the signature flooring for the temples and meeting places of which fellowship that dates back to the 18th century?
2: I'm really disappointed someone else got Solomon. I'm going to say the Masons.
1: Yes, it's the Freemasons.
2: Yeah. Oh, no way. There you go.
1: According to the Freemasons, the black and white tiles represent the dualities of life, such as good and evil, joy and sorrow, and the mingled yarn of human experience. That's nice, isn't it?
2: It's lovely.
1: Yeah. Are you on speakerphone there, Matt?
2: I'm just about to take you off.
1: Excellent.
2: I'll start from the driveway. Hang on.
1: Oh, that sounds significantly better.
2: Excellent.
1: Okay. Question six. In medieval Europe, rushes were strewn across floors for insulation. What kind of plants were they made from? Were they A, reeds, B, straw, C, palm fronds, or D, weeds?
2: Where were they?
1: They were strewn across floors for insulation in medieval Europe. They were called rushes. But what were they? Were they reeds, straw, palm fronds, or weeds?
2: Reeds.
1: They were reeds. That is correct.
2: There you go. There you go. I'm on a roll.
1: You are.
2: I would have been on more of a roll with Solomon. I had in my head the jingle from the early. It was a Solomon's carpets back in the day.
1: Exactly. See, that's where they got it from.
2: There's magic in a Solomon's carpet. Came to me.
1: Yeah. See how advertising can help you solve history quiz questions.
2: That's exactly right. Mm. And then you promised it was going to be easy. I'm waiting.
1: Well, you got Freemasons, you got the reeds.
2: Oh, lucky guesses everywhere. Mm.
1: Yeah, now the reeds were typically marsh plants, like which were used to provide insulation, cushioning and a clean surface over dirt or stone floors. Popular culture sometimes depicts them as loose, but they were frequently used in the form of woven mats for daily use or strewn with sweet-smelling herbs for special occasions. Now, Matt, question seven. Secret hiding places were built into English and Welsh manor houses during the 16th and 17th centuries to hide whom? To hide what sort of person? A very particular type of person.
2: Oh, in the 16th century.
1: In the 16th and 17th centuries in England and Wales.
2: Oh, well, that would have been during that Cromwell period, so maybe it was like a religious thing. So let's go with priests.
1: Priests is correct. Do you know which flavour of priest? Although I'll let you have it anyway.
2: Which flavour? At that point, they probably would have been Catholic.
1: Yes, they were. And I initially thought that if you were a priest, you had to be Catholic. But apparently priest is actually applied to all sorts of religions. But, yeah, Catholic priests were considered traitors after, the break from Rome that that was going on at the time. So priest holes were secret hiding spaces built into these homes during the late 16th and 17th centuries to hide Catholic clergy from Protestant priest hunters during religious persecutions.
2: So what have they done with the holes now?
1: That's an excellent question. I suppose some of these homes would be very, very old. I wonder if they're still there.
2: I'm sure they would be.
1: All right. We'll have to find out.

0: Matt, question 8. In the days of William Shakespeare, groundlings could have been found watching Shakespearean plays at the Globe Theatre. What was a groundling?
1: Groundling sounds like someone who would have been in the cheap seats, maybe in the poor people's stalls in the theatre.
0: An excellent deduction. Yes, it was an audience member who stood on the ground in the cheap seats. Nicely done, Matt. Now, Amanda is saying that Matt is a good person to have on a flooring quiz. That's good, isn't it? I didn't even think of that when you popped up. Thank you, Amanda.
1: Oh, well.
0: All right, Matt, so you're doing well. I think is that four you've got? 1, 2, 3. You've got 4. Let's see if you can get 5. Question 9. How many queens are buried under the floor in the Chapel Royal in the Tower of London?
1: Oh, well, this will be a guess, won't it? Tower of London, let's go 2.
0: It is not 2. Matt, you had a good run. Thanks so much for being part of the history quiz tonight.
1: Thanks, bye.
0: Bye. We have Nadia in Canberra. Hello, Nadia.
2: Oh, hello.
0: Hello. Nadia, the question is, we're on question 9 in our flooring history quiz. How many queens are buried under the floor in the Chapel Royal in the Tower of London? We have ruled out 2.
2: Yeah, bugger, because I was going to say 2. So if it's not 2... I guess I'll go with 1. The other one I'm thinking of may be buried in a courtyardy type area under grass, I'm thinking now.
0: I'm afraid it is not 1 either. Right, thanks, Nadia. Sophie from Glen Iris. Hello, Sophie.
3: Hi, Suzanne.
0: Hi. All right, it's not 1, it's not 2. How many queens are buried under the floor in the Chapel Royal in the Tower of London?
3: It's a tricky one. I'll guess 3.
0: 3 is the answer that I'm looking for. Yeah, Anne Boleyn, Catherine Howard and Lady Jane Grey.
3: Ah.
0: Henry VIII signed the execution orders for the first 2 and his daughter Mary signed the 3rd. Question 10 in our flooring history quiz. The red and green floors in the chambers of our Federal Parliament House is a foundational tradition borrowed from which British system?
3: The Westminster system.
0: Westminster is correct. Question 11. Originating in the 19th century, the phrase tread the boards refers to being on a specific floor in what kind of building?
3: A theatre stage.
0: A theatre stage is exactly right. Yeah, boards refer specifically to the wooden planks that make up a theatrical stage, which became common in the mid-1700s. And the phrase is similar to, there's another, a French expression, which is monter sur les planches, or planche, to get up onto the boards too. Right, Sophie, what's your favourite floor covering? Are you more of a floorboard, a carpet, maybe you like a mosaic?
3: I'm more of a floorboard kind of girl.
0: Floorboard girl, yeah. Me too, I like a good floorboard. Question 12. Which floor covering invented in 1855 comes from linseed oil?
3: Which floor covering comes from linseed oil? Linseed oil, which I would think would be sticky for on the floor. Look, I don't know, so I'll just guess parquetry.
0: It is not parquetry.
3: Thanks, Suzanne.
0: Okay, thanks for playing, Sophie. 1-300-800-222 is the number. Yep, Adrian, that's it. Susan and Morgan and Diana and Ray, you've all figured out what this is. Here's Paul in Yass. Hello, Paul.
4: Greetings and salutations, Suzanne. How are you?
0: Greetings and salutations. Gosh, that takes me back to the Tony Delroy days. Favourite phrase, greetings and salutes, he used to say.
4: It was. I must admit that linseed, all I know, is a covering for timber flooring, and they were used to for preserving timber. But you want to know where the linseed oil comes from?
0: Or no, which floor covering invented in 1855 comes from linseed oil?
4: Is that a grain from in linseed oil? A grain? All I'd be thinking of, but.
0: But can you give me a floor covering? I'm specifically after a floor covering.
4: No, I'm sorry, I'm out of that one. Says apologies.
0: Right. No worries. Thanks very much, Paul. Troy from North Fitzroy, a couple of lines free, 1-300-800-222. Hi, Troy.
5: Hey, mate. How you going?
0: Well, now, which floor covering invented in 1855 comes from linseed oil?
5: Oh, mate, and this is really out there. But anyway, straight up, that I want to say something, Suzanne, if you don't mind. And it's a call out for placing teeth in South Australia, because I went over on bus and train or whatever, and to go over and see my nephew and niece, and my great niece, and my sister in South Australia, and there's a placing teeth in South Australia, and mate. It is one of the nicest roadhouses that I've ever been to in my life.
0: What was so good about it, Troy?
5: Because I got a reserved a snakes and ladders for my great niece, Tiawa, and I reserved it on the Thursday afternoon at Big Run. And I got it back on the Monday Monday morning in teeth.
0: All right, Troy, can you answer the question for us, which is which floor covering invented in 1855 comes from linseed oil?
5: It's got to be wax, doesn't it?
0: It's not wax, I'm sorry. Thanks, Troy. Nice to talk to you. Nice to have a shout out for Keith. I know we have, is it David from Keith, who's a regular listener? We also have a Keith on the line. Keith from Mollymook. Hello, Keith.
6: Yeah, good morning.
0: Hi.
6: Hello.
0: Do you know which floor covering invented in 1855 comes from linseed oil?
6: I could only guess at linoleum.
0: Linoleum is correct. Yeah, apparently it was created by accident. The story goes that one night an Englishman named Frederick Walton forgot to seal a container of linseed oil that he was using as a paint thinner, and then a skin of solidified oil formed on top of the oil, and then he peeled that off, and then he started to think, how could I use this? And hey presto, one of the great gifts to mankind, the lino floor, was born. What do you think of the lino floor, Keith?
6: I grew up in a house with a lino floor, and in the windy days, the wind used to get under the house and lift the lino.
0: We've got a lino floor in our kitchen. Gosh, I hate it. Absolutely hate it. Anyway, question 13, true or false for you, Keith? During the 1930s, sawdust was applied to the floors of the Trocadero Concert Hall in Sydney to make them less slippery.
6: I've been to the old Trocadero when I was younger, but I think that would be true.
0: It is not true.
6: Oh, right.
0: Well, I guess that's a...
6: There's only one other answer.
0: Yeah. Whoever I pick next is going to have a good time. Thanks, Keith. Who is up next? Noel in Broadwater. Hi, Noel.
7: Hello, Suzanne.
0: Right. The question is this, and I think you've already got a good idea at the answer. During the 1930s, sawdust was applied to the floors of the Trocadero Concert Hall in Sydney to make them less slippery. True or false?
7: This is what they call a lay-down bazaar, I believe. I think this has to be false.
0: It is false. In fact, they mix sawdust with kerosene to make the floor there more slippery. And this mixture was known as POPs. They spread it across the dance floor to ensure that it was suitable for fast gliding dancers.
7: Not for dragging out the ones who'd gone to excess.
0: Exactly so. Noel, question 14. The teak deck floor of the battleship USS Missouri was the site of the formal surrender of which country in World War II?
7: In World War II, the teak deck.
0: Teak deck floor of the battleship, the USS Missouri.
7: It would have to be off Japan then.
0: It was Japan. That's right. Yeah, the USS Missouri is actually now permanently moored at Pearl Harbor in Hawaii as a museum ship, and a small rectangle of deck was marked to show exactly where the surrender documents were signed by Japanese officials on the 2nd of September 1945, formally ending World War II. Now, I don't know, Noel, you've been listening for a while. Do you remember Doris, who used to call us, John's mum? No, do you remember her at all?
7: No.
0: No, anyway, when she used to ring, she always had a story about, you know, in the history quiz, she always had a story about how she was connected to it. And I remember her telling us that her husband had actually been on the USS Missouri the day that surrender was signed. So that was always a nice story. Okay, you ready, Noel, for question 15?
7: It depends.
0: Who was assassinated while standing on a second floor balcony of a motel outside room 306?
7: Abraham Lincoln?
0: It was not Abraham Lincoln.
7: Good night, Susan.
0: All right. Good night, Noel. Is David in Kyneton? Hello, David.
8: Hello, Susan.
0: Hi.
8: I don't think it's too hard tonight, actually, after all those people complaining. A few questions I've got. Right.
0: Good. It's all about do the people calling match the hardness of the questions that we've got? Now, we have a lot of texters who can often get an awful lot of them correct on any given night.
8: The lino one is a dead giveaway because it's actually linoleum, which is short for linseed oil, oleum.
0: Ah, of course. All right, well, let's see, David, how you go now. Question 15, who was assassinated while standing on a second floor balcony of a motel outside room 306?
8: That would be Dr. Martin Luther King. Perhaps.
0: Yes, it was Martin Luther King. Yes, this ordinary concrete motel walkway from the Lorraine Motel in Memphis is now preserved at the National Civil Rights Museum. It was originally part of one of the few safe accommodation spaces available to black travellers during segregation.
8: Okay. Segregated one.
0: Yeah. David, what would you find beneath a gravel car park on Gertrude Kolmar Strasse?
8: I didn't quite catch that last bit. Gravel.
0: What would you find beneath a gravel car park on Gertrude Kolmar Strasse?
8: Well, that's in Germany, probably Berlin. Wouldn't have been Hitler's bunker, would it?
0: It is Hitler's bunker. Nicely done. Really? Yeah. It still exists 9 to 10 metres below the surface there, but it's sealed.
8: Right.
0: It's been
8: never
0: partially
8: been
0: destroyed.
8: In.
0: Yeah. There is a little information panel that's set up at the corner there. Lots of tourists like to visit, but you can't remember.
8: Suzanne?
0: Yes.
8: Do you know where Kyneton is?
0: I do. I've been there, David.
8: Oh, you have?
0: Oh, hang on. You're not Kyneton, Victoria. You're Kyneton, South Australia.
8: No, we're Kyneton. That's Kyneton.
0: Oh.
8: Yeah. Frequently got wrong.
0: Oh, I'm so sorry.
8: Because
0: no.
8: You have your South Australian roots.
0: Oh, are you? Let me see. Are you kind of in the north of Adelaide, adjacent to the Barossa Valley?
8: Yeah, it is just out of the Barossa Valley between Angaston and Sedan.
0: Ah.
8: On the Swan Reach Road. And if you blink, you miss it.
0: How many people live there?
8: Well, the district, they say, is 300, but actually in the town, I don't know, it's probably closer to 200. I'm not sure. It is getting bigger, though, slowly, unfortunately.
0: Why is that unfortunate? Wouldn't you rather the community was growing, not falling? which is

0: the challenge facing so many small South Australian towns, well, isn't it?
1: The planners pick on little places like Hayton and to a certain extent Mount Barker and try to turn them into sort of dormitory towns. And Hayton doesn't have a proper water supply or anything like that, or sewage, or... And some bright sparks wants to turn a paddock into 82 allotments, and so without a water supply, I don't know. Good luck to them.
0: All right, fair enough. Now, are you ready for question 17?
1: Probably, yeah. All right,
0: let's give it a burl. Question 17. In November 1961, Queen Elizabeth II danced across the floor with the president of which African country?
1: 1961. Now, I was alive, actually. I was working up in the bush. I'd arrived in 1960 from the UK. So that one probably escaped me, African country, probably a South African one. No, hang on, yeah. No, because she was in South Africa when her father died. I remember that. Now, look, I'm going to have to say I better not waste any more of your time.
0: Well, have a guess. Have a guess at a country.
1: Kenya.
0: All right. It's not Kenya. No. I think it was Kenya that she was in, actually, when her she got the news that her father had died. David, thank you. Ray Nyurunga. Greetings.
2: Hello, Suzanne.
0: Hello. In November 1961, Queen Elizabeth danced across the floor with the president of which African country? It was not Kenya.
2: She danced across the floor in the country you're talking about, or yeah.
0: Well, she danced with the president of the country.
2: Yeah. Okay. Well, it could have been anywhere.
0: Mm-hmm.
2: okay, the floor. Nothing to do with the floor. Yeah, anyway, I'm going to just say Zimbabwe.
0: It was not Zimbabwe, no.
2: All right.
0: Thanks,
2: can
0: Ray.
2: Can I just say I wanted to hear what you were going to say about Hitler's bunker, actually.
0: Oh, I think I'd finish what I was going to say.
2: Oh, okay.
0: Yeah, just you can't see anything. They've got a little information panel. Lots of tourists like to go to where it is just to know that they've been near it. But, yeah, not anything to see.
2: Okay.
0: All right. Thanks, Ray.
2: Thanks. Bye.
0: Bye. Ian from Dover in Tassie is next up. Hello, Ian.
3: Good morning. It's going very well tonight.
0: I'm glad you think so. Has it been going well for you, Ian? Have you got lots right?
3: It's been going fabulous for me. I've got a few right, yes.
0: Excellent. Okay. In November 1961, Queen Elizabeth II danced across the floor with the president of which African country? It was not Kenya. It was not Zimbabwe.
3: It's possibly South Africa, so I'll pick South Africa.
0: It's not South Africa either.
3: Good night.
0: Good night. Few people do know it. Jane from Homebush knows it. Annette in Perth has it. Ed in Perth, Joyce in Perth, Ray in the Bay, all know which country this was. James in Melbourne. Hello, James.
4: Hello, Suzanne. How are you?
0: I'm well, James. Now, Queen Elizabeth II danced across the floor in November 1961 with the president of which African country? Not Kenya, Zimbabwe, or South Africa.
4: Well, South Africa. I'm going to guess Egypt.
0: It's not Egypt, no.
4: It's not Egypt. Well, thank you. And shout out to Matt before with 5 questions right. That was fantastic.
0: He did do well, didn't he?
4: Thank you.
0: Thanks, James. Terry in Perth. Greetings, Terry.
5: How you going? I've been to this place twice.
0: Have you?
5: Yeah, and the capital's called Accra, and it's Ghana.
0: It is Ghana. How did you know about this? Do you remember it from the time or you've read about it?
5: I remember seeing a documentary on her life after she passed away, and I just remember, because I'd been to Ghana twice, that it stuck in my mind. Yeah.
0: I mean, it was actually a really big deal because you had a white queen dancing with a black African leader.

0: Yeah. So it was, the 1960s, it was something at the time.
1: And the reason she did it is because Jacqueline Kennedy was extremely popular at the time. And she was sort of fading into the background above Jacqueline Kennedy. So she did something a little bit out there and that was the reason.
0: Was it really?
1: Yeah.
0: I wouldn't have thought she would have been the jealous type.
1: No, not so much jealous, but she was still young then.
0: Yeah.
1: So she went and had a big dance across the ballroom with this big African fella. And they'd been... they got independence in 1957, Ghana, from the British Commonwealth, but they were still in the British Empire at that time, which wasn't the Commonwealth.
0: No, but she kind of didn't want them to leave, I think.
1: Yeah, I don't know. They got heaps of gold over there.
0: Who was that president that she danced with? We should probably mention him.
1: Don't know, but I don't know. I don't know. Yep.
0: Oh, Kwame Nkrumah. That's it. Yes, I knew. Somewhere in the back of my mind, I had read about that at some point. Okay, Terry, nicely done. You got that one for us. That did not turn into a West Africa question, which is just as well, even though Ghana is a West African country. Question 18: the shag carpets, popular in the 1970s, actually have an origin in ancient Greece, where they were originally made from the fur of which animal?
1: I reckon it's like something like an Angora goat, something maybe.
0: Yeah, well, the answer's goat, so I'm going to take that.
1: Yeah.
0: Yeah, Greek shag rugs, known as flocati, originated in ancient Greece as early as 331 BC, They had a very distinctive high pile shaggy texture and were hand woven from goat hair, and they were designed for comfort.
1: Well, do you know how I remember that? This is crazy. When I was a youngster, we used to have these stupid sayings, and we'd say, "You're a sucked in, spat out hunk of homogenized Mongolian Angora goat's dung."
0: Who did you have those sayings amongst? Your friends or your family or?
1: Well, just amongst our stupid teenage friends, a sucked-in, spat-out hunk of homogenised Mongolian Angora goat's dung.
0: Wow, that is quite the insult, Terry.
1: Yes.
0: I don't want to get on the wrong side of you, that's for sure.
1: No.
0: Okay. No. Question 19. The Japanese custom of removing one's shoes is thought to have originated in order to protect what kind of floor mat?
1: A floor mat. I don't know. A Japanese floor mat.
0: Do they have a name?
1: I've got a yen to know this, but I don't. So I shall bid you adieu, or Israeli, or whatever. And leave, because I've got no idea. I don't know what they call their floor mats.
0: But Terry, it's been lovely speaking to you. Thank you for answering those couple of questions for us. Very good to have you on board. We're approaching the business end. Two questions to go. If you want to make sure that you're in with a chance, we need to be on the board. 1-300-800-222. Maybe Cassandra will take it out. Hey, Cassandra.
2: Oh, hi.
0: Question 19. The Japanese custom of removing one's shoes is thought to have originated in order to protect which kind of floor mat?
2: Like, you're looking for the name of a floor mat?
0: I am looking for the name of the floor mat.
2: Okay. Let's go a rug.
0: It is not a rug. Okay. Thanks, Cassandra. It's a Japanese floor mat that has a specific name. Lorella knows what that is. So does Annette in Perth and Susan in Hobart, Ray in the Bay, Heather in Pasco Vale. Adrian has it. Some of you have tried. Yes, you too, Eric. Some of you got a letter or two a little bit wrong along the line somewhere. Who's up next? Hello, David in Canberra. David.
3: Oh, hello, Suzanne.
0: Hi.

0: you.
1: David, the Japanese custom of removing one's shoes is thought to have originated in order to protect which kind of floor mat?
0: Are they called tatami floor mats?
1: Well, yes, they are called tatami floor mats.
0: Yes, yeah, I've been to Japan.
1: And this brings us to... David, what was the cargo found beneath the floor or the deck of the Mary Celeste when it was found adrift and abandoned in 1872?
0: I wasn't the cargo.
1: What was the cargo found beneath the floor or the deck of the Mary Celeste?
0: There was
1: Yeah, you'll need a quick response for me, David.
0: Sorry, was it David Jones' locker?
1: It's not David Jones' locker, no. Thanks for playing. Oh, it's Amanda in Newcastle. Hello, Amanda.
2: Oh, good morning. How are you?
1: Well, thank you for...
2: How did the soccer match go?
1: This morning. It was their first loss of the season, actually.
2: Oh, dear.
1: Yes, 3-1. But
2: oh dear.
1: No, they put up a good fight. In fact, they were playing a team who have beat them every single time that they have played them over the last 6 years. So we went with low expectations, I think.
2: Oh. Well, that's good then. You weren't disappointed.
1: No, not too much. Beautiful day too. It was very nice to be out.
2: It was lovely. I just wanted to reassure you, a couple of people were saying that it was terrifying talking to you last night with the quiz.
1: And I
2: just wanted to reassure you that it's not terrifying talking to you. It's just the whole process is terrifying.
1: But Amanda, you have overcome that fear and here you are.
2: Oh, no, I haven't. I'm shaking.
1: Oh, no, you're not, are you?
2: Yes. Yeah. Yep.
1: Well, but this is for the win, Annette. Yeah. Does that make you even more afraid?
2: No, because you've called quite a few of my correct answers tonight, and I think I know the answer to this.
1: Okay. Question 20 for the win. What was the cargo found beneath the floor or deck of the Mary Celeste when it was found adrift and abandoned in 1872?
2: I think it's alcohol.
1: Well done, Amanda.
2: This is my first nightlife magnet, and I have been listening for years and years and years. So I'm very, very happy.
1: That's right. Thank you. You texted earlier to say, oh, I'm sure the magnets are sage. Not that I've seen one, but Amanda, you are about to see one.
2: Thank you so much.
1: Okay.
2: That's great.
1: All right. Hang on the line, Amanda. Lockie's going to grab your details and he will get that out to you. Thanks to everybody who took part in our floor-themed history quiz. We'll have to go and have a think about what we can do next week. But anyway, lovely to have your company, all of you. What should we do now? I think we've got time for a very quick song. Oh, I know what we'll do. Here, this one will fit. It's The Monkees and Daydream Believer.

0: The Monkees and Daydream Believer.
1: ABC News with Andrew Kaloupis. The Australian government has announced it's repatriating four citizens and a New Zealander from a cruise ship at the centre of the hantavirus outbreak. Here's Tim Wharton.
2: The federal government says a range of measures will be in place to ensure evacuated passengers from a virus-stricken cruise ship anchored off the Spanish island of Tenerife don't come into contact with the public. Four Australian citizens, a permanent resident of Tenerife and a New Zealand citizen, are due to be repatriated from the island today after a hantavirus outbreak aboard the Dutch-flagged vessel. The Department of Foreign Affairs and Trade says they have shown no signs of the rodent-associated virus, which has killed three people aboard the ship and infected several others. Passengers have been met by officials in white hazmat suits as they approach land, and they've been taken by bus to Tenerife's airport. The US, UK and the Netherlands have also sent flights to the island.
1: Medics from the British Army have parachuted onto the world's most remote inhabited island to treat a man with suspected hantavirus. The team landed on the British Overseas Territory of Tristan da Cunha in the South Atlantic Ocean. The patient had disembarked the MV Hondius when it stopped there. The BBC's Simon Jones has more.
3: In what was described by the Ministry of Defence as a daring mission, six paratroopers, an intensive care doctor and a nurse jumped from an RAF transport aircraft to land on Britain's most remote inhabited overseas territory. It has a population of 221 people, no airstrip, and is normally only accessible by boat. This is the first time the UK military has parachuted in medical personnel to provide humanitarian support. The British man with suspected hantavirus is in a stable condition in isolation.
1: Federal Treasurer Jim Chalmers says Tuesday's budget will be aiming to fix intergenerational inequality within the housing market. The government has been hinting at major housing tax reforms ahead of the budget, including changes to the capital gains tax discount and negative gearing. Mr. Chalmers says the changes will make the property market fairer for all Australians.
4: The challenges in the housing market begins with supply, but it doesn't end there. And so I think any responsible government like ours needs to take seriously the very genuine intergenerational concerns that people have and make the housing market fairer and make the tax system fairer as well.
1: Iranian state media have reported that Tehran has sent its response to Washington's latest proposal to end the war. It's reported Tehran's response was delivered to Washington via Pakistani mediators. There's been no immediate comment from the White House about Iran's reply. A woman has been charged after she allegedly made anti-Semitic comments during an under-12 girls' netball game in Sydney. Officers were called to Heffron Park netball courts in Maroubra Saturday morning after receiving reports that offensive comments had been made during a match between Maccabi and Saints netball clubs. A 42-year-old woman has since been charged by police with using offensive language in a public place and is due to appear in court in next month. Alex Rivchin from the Executive Council of Australian Jewry attended the scene straight after the incident and confronted the woman who denied making the anti-Jewish slurs.
5: Multiple witnesses who heard the woman's horrible expressions were then interviewed at the scene and they gave evidence to police. Other parents from the club actually interjected on her behalf and supported her. One man who was recorded saying that there's a reason why this happens to you people every weekend and you're always playing the victim.
1: British Prime Minister Sir Keir Starmer is vowing to fight on, describing his government as a 10-year project, despite mounting calls for him to resign after his party's disastrous performance in local elections last week. Mr. Starmer's Labor Party suffered the worst local election losses for a governing party in more than three decades, while the right-wing Reform UK Party made significant gains, prompting a growing number of Labor MPs to call for his removal. A former minister in Mr. Starmer's government, Catherine

0: West has threatened to move against Sakir unless his cabinet takes steps to remove him this week. She says she'll listen to the Prime Minister, who's due to respond to calls to quit, but has warned she'll take action if she's not satisfied with his explanation.
1: If the Prime Minister's speech is not up to scratch tomorrow, and I'm very fair, I will listen to the Prime Minister's speech, but if it's not up to scratch tomorrow, then I'm afraid I will have to take action, which means emailing my colleagues from the Parliamentary Labour Party to request their support and getting the 81 names which are necessary.
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4: Welcome to the final hour of Nightlife. We are going to have some new music for you coming up later this hour. Sean Alexander will be my guest. We'll also, if you have heard about retirees, and you might want to do this yourself, who have a look at what everything costs, and perhaps they really love cruising and they think, you know what? Might be cost effective and a lot of fun for us basically just to cruise away our retirement. Well, you're going to meet a couple in a few minutes' time who have been very, very dedicated to cruising as a way of living in retirement. You'll find out a bit more about how it works. Now, a couple of other comments to respond to. Now, Robbo the Truckie says, why was the Mary Celeste abandoned with alcohol under the deck? Well, indeed, nobody knows what happened to the Mary Celeste, do they? But look, it was carrying 1,701 barrels of industrial alcohol when it was found abandoned in December 1872. The cargo was intended for Genoa in Italy. It was largely intact and it was meant for fortifying European wines. Some people wondered whether noxious fumes or a small explosion might have caused the crew to abandon ship. But no one quite knows what happened. And hello to Robin. Robin says, today being Mother's Day, comments about nightlife were the prime topic of conversation. And Robin says, a big hello to the ladies of Shepparton, Victoria, who listen regularly. Good evening to you if you are indeed listening. We will cruise in a few minutes' time. Here's Belinda Carlisle and Leave a Light On.

0: Chris liked that one. I like that one. Lockie looks a bit horrified. It's definitely not a Belinda Carlisle fan. Oh, well. Sorry, Lockie.
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0: Well, this is Nightlife. Now, Nightlife is, what if you could spend your retirement years not, you know, in a retirement village or a nursing home or even in your own home, but at sea? Well, for a lot of retirees, life after work means slowing down. But for Heather and Paul Schluter, it meant setting sail. This couple traded in their permanent home for a life of travelling around the world in their retirement years. And much of this time has been spent living aboard cruise ships. Now, it sounds expensive, but they reckon that this lifestyle can actually offer freedom, community, and even financial benefits. I've certainly heard of people saying it's cheaper for us to spend our lives cruising than it is to stay home. They've even got tips on how to do it at the YouTube channel, which is called The Freedom Strategy Retirement Travel. So I'd like to introduce Heather and Paul to Nightlife tonight to tell us all about their life at sea. Hello, Heather. Hello, Paul.
2: Hello. Thank you so much for having us on the show. We're super excited about it.
3: Yeah, hello, and it's very nice to meet you.
0: You too. Now, look, Heather, where are you right now? Give us a sense of life at sea as it is in this moment.
2: Yeah, well, as it is in this moment, we are literally on a cruise ship in the middle of the Caribbean. We are in the middle of doing back-to-back-to-back cruises, three in a row. So you caught us at the perfect time.
0: Okay, so Paul, take us back. When you retired, what made you two go, let's just kind of spend our life mostly at sea?
3: Yeah, well, we had, as part of vacation when we were working, we did a lot of cruising. And so we've loved cruising for many, many years, prior to retirement. So probably for 15 years before retirement, we started cruising. And for us, it was a great way to not only see like the Caribbean in areas local to the U.S., but also areas all around the world. So we fell in love with that, and we really look forward to in retirement to being able to expand that and do more of it.
2: And I will jump in and say, the more we do it on a cruise ship, the more we want to do it on a cruise ship. I mean, it just sort of keeps feeding into itself.
0: So, Heather, what does a normal day look like for you then?
2: Well, that's a great question. I mean, we are on cruise ships, as you know, much of our retirement of the year, I'd say at least 4 or 5 months. And so it's kind of routine in the way that we have our little pattern that we go through. So we're both early

0: risers. I love to get up and go out on the deck as the sun's rising and have my coffee and do my meditation. And then we get up and we also focus on our health. So we go for a healthy breakfast. We get some of our lifetime chores done. That's stuff that keeps our lifestyle going on our computers and whatnot. So it's very much like being connected at home. And then we go to the gym and we work out. I mean, we really do focus on our health. We go to various ports of call. And Paul, why don't you jump in with what we do there?
1: Yeah, and depending on what port of call we're in, then it's just usually exploring during the afternoon. So if we're in a city that's new to us, we're going to be out walking, checking out the shops, just getting some exercise in and seeing what that city or what that area has to offer. And then evening time for us is, I absolutely love the shows and things like that that are on cruises. Heather, you're the same way. You might spend a little bit more time in the casino or doing that type of entertainment than I do.
0: Yeah, there's loads of entertainment to do in the evening hours. And we do that. And quite honestly, we go to bed at a reasonable time and we wake up early. So that's kind of what our day looks like.
1: It's interesting that it's when you retire, it's getting away from a cruise as a vacation, more as a cruise as a retirement style. So it is a different day than a vacation day for sure.
2: Doesn't it get a bit samey? I mean, don't you reach a point where you've seen all the shows and you've eaten all the food and it just feels like you're in Groundhog Day?
0: Now, you would think that, but that's actually not the case. It is true. There are ports that we go to repeatedly. And if there are ports that, we've seen over and over and over, we often will not even get off the ship.
2: Okay, so
0: So in
2: what's an
0: retirement,
2: example where Heather of a port that you're over? You've seen it so many times.
0: the one we just left today, Cozumel, Mexico. We've been here dozens of times,
1: Yeah.
0: probably. And I'd say, I'm kind of over it, to be honest with you. And that's where the actual ship, what ship you're on, does make a difference. So we spend a lot of those ports on the ship when it's quiet and nobody's on it, and we really enjoy the ship. So that's what we do when the ports are ports we've already seen a lot of times.
1: And I would like to add too, I think if we were staying at home, that would be far more routine than
0: Yes.
1: being on a cruise ship.
2: Right, because at least you might be doing the same thing, but you're doing it at a different location every day.
0: Exactly. Exactly.
2: I've got Heather and Paul Schluter with me, who are cruising retirees. And we've been learning, I've read about this a few times over the years, about people who basically said, I'm just going to spend my retirement cruising. And it does sound a bit counterintuitive. You think, well, cruises are expensive. How can you possibly afford to do that as an almost permanent retirement strategy? But Heather, take us through it. How does this actually make sense financially for some people?
0: Well, what's wonderful about cruises is it can be a very inexpensive way to travel, and it can also be very expensive. It depends on what you do. So there are ways that you can reduce the cost to make it truly affordable to do month after month after month after month. For example, you can choose an interior cabin instead of choosing, a big a balcony type of cabin. You can choose to cruise on the shoulder seasons, the off seasons. It's a lot cheaper that way than when you're cruising during the peak season or the holidays. So there are a lot of ways to cut the cost to truly make it economical. And when you take into account the fact that all your food is included, all of your entertainment is included, you don't have to pay extra for a gym. All of the ports of call, the stops, those are all included. So you add all that up, and it is quite an economical way to travel and spend retirement years.
2: So,
1: Yeah, and I
2: Paul,
1: think also, go ahead.
2: I was just wondering then what kind of overheads you're left with. I think you guys do go home for a part of the year, but for people who are kind of doing this permanently, do you end up with very few overheads in your normal life, your land-based life?
1: Yeah, and that's exactly what I was going to say is we spend a lot of time eliminating that duplicate and that overhead. So we reduce the cars. We're down to one car that we have instead of two cars that most people would have, at least in the United States, would have in retirement. We have downsized our house to a family cabin that we share with our siblings as well. So that's our home base. So it was really important for us to be able to afford this to get rid of

0: was duplicate costs that would come with a home base.
1: So, Heather, how long do you think you will do this? How long does, you know, does the plan go on for?
2: Oh, my gosh. You can line up behind about 50 other people that ask me that all the time. My answer is always the same. We will continue to do this as long as we want to do it. One of the things that Paul and I are so on the same page about is we want to make the most of our retirement, and we will continue to do the things we want that bring us joy and pleasure. And if some day comes where we are not interested in doing it anymore, we won't. But I will honestly say, I do not see that time coming anytime soon. We love it.
0: We are not bored at all.
2: No.
0: We are not looking to pivot. We are not bored. We still love it as much as, if not more than we ever have.
1: So how long?
0: Because we are developing friendships.
1: Mm. How long have you been doing it now for?
0: In retirement, I retired when I was just before I turned 60. So 2.5 years now in retirement. And then again, many years before that, but certainly not the frequency that we're doing now.
1: Yeah. Okay. So about 2.5 years in with seemingly decades potentially ahead of you. Now, what happens? I've got Heather and Paul Schluter here. Now, what about medical care? What happens when you get sick? How good are the actual onboard facilities, and how, I guess, sick can you be and still stay on a cruise?
2: Well, I am fortunate enough to say that we really haven't had to seek actual medical care on the ship. However, I do know people that have, and everybody seems pretty pleased with the medical care they get. I will also say, if there is a true emergency, life-threatening, the ships are quite wonderful. The companies are great at recognizing this is an emergency health situation. We are going to coordinate with the Coast Guard or whoever is nearby and get this patient out to medical care where they need it. And they take that very, very seriously. So I feel like if there was any type of medical emergency that we were to suffer on board, I have no doubt that that would be handled very properly.
1: But Paul, what if you got to a point, I mean, you know, and you might know this from other people, where, you know, you're starting to lose your mobility. You guys sound super fit, but, you know, a lot of people as they get older, obviously those things, even if you're not ill, you're certainly constrained in what you can do. Can, you know, people who are less mobile, who really are getting a lot older, continue to live this kind of lifestyle?
0: Yeah, they can. In fact, we see it more and more. I think cruise ships are really great for people that have limited mobility. I think it's great. I think the cruise lines are all very familiar, and they're accustomed to helping people and assisting people that have mobility issues. We see it across the board. We see we have friends that are retired, and they spend even more time on cruise ships than we do, and they're blind. So there's all kinds of disabilities and mobility, and you see that just so much on cruise ships. So I think they're very accustomed to supporting the people that need that extra help.
2: Yep.
1: And Heather, did I see that the market of people like you, people who are planning to be on cruises for months, most months of the year, if not all year, are the cruise liners themselves starting to understand this segment of the market and cater to it?
2: I would say yes, because what we see is you really develop a relationship with the staff on these cruise ships, and they might go from cruise line to cruise line or cruise ship to cruise ship, but it is actually a fairly small community. And what I'm seeing is that they know these people who are doing this for extended periods of time, and they become quite friendly with them as well. And so we're seeing it. And the other thing I'm seeing, which I think is a really, really positive development, is more and more of the cruise companies are having single capacity rooms, because there are a lot of people as they get older, they don't have a spouse, they've lost their spouse, they want to do this by themselves. And it used to be you always had to pay for two people, even if you were sailing solo. But now the cruise lines are recognizing there are a lot of older people who are single, who still want to cruise, and they are very much stepping up to accommodate those people.
0: Yeah, and if I could add, if you look at their loyalty programs that they're offering now, they certainly are geared towards repeated cruises. And to get to some of the levels on these loyalty programs, you have to cruise a lot. So they're obviously very supportive of that.
1: And then, Paul, you know, you both talked about community and

0: and friends, if you're kind of jumping ship to another ship every 3 weeks or a month, do you end up seeing a lot of the same people? Is that how you create community, or do you have to make a new community every time you change ships?
1: No, well, it's both. Obviously, you're always running into new people, making new friendships, and that's one of the things that we like about cruising. We also maintain relationships with people that we've met, and it's funny. We'll be in a port, and maybe one of our friends is in that same port on a different ship, and that happens to us all the time. And so not only is it with the other passengers that we develop relationships with, believe it or not, we develop relationships with the other, with the staff on the various cruise lines. You'll see them over and over again. So we'll walk onto a boat or a ship, and we'll see a familiar face, whether that's with a passenger or with staff.
0: And what's the culture like, Heather? If you are going on as, you know, a couple or as a single, is it easy to make friends? Do the cruise ships kind of really cater for that, creating an environment where friendship comes easily?
2: It definitely, absolutely. There are tons of events, social events. It can be anything from trivia to bourbon tasting. They have all kinds of events. So people that gravitate toward one type of event or the other, they go there, they generate friendships, they talk to each other. And the cruise ships really, really do try to get people very involved and having a fantastic time. Now, having said that, it's also great if you need your alone time. It is not just, you don't have to be constantly involved in activities. If you want to go sit in a quiet corner and like I do in the early mornings, do my meditation or whatever, that's okay too. So it really gives you opportunities a lot among the whole spectrum.
0: Now, Paul, tell me of all, I mean, I guess you've been to that port in Mexico more times than both of you care to remember by the sounds of it. But yeah, if you go on a cruise, can you literally access the whole world, or are there parts of it that cruisers really don't go to?
1: Oh, sure. I'm sure there's many areas that they don't go to, but for us, it's been a great way to sample the world. You know, we've done the Baltic Sea, and rather than stay in a hotel and go from city to city, we let a cruise ship take us from city to city to city throughout the entire Baltic Sea, which included like Estonia, Russia, Finland, many areas there. We just did Dubai about 4 months ago, and we chose to do a cruise in Dubai because it took us to more cities where we didn't have to worry about arranging passports and visas and different things like that, so that we let the cruise line take care of bringing us to Dubai, Abu Dhabi, Bahrain, Qatar. So, we've used cruises to take us to many, many places around the world that would have been, we probably would have never gotten to.
0: I think you were here in
1: done it by land.
0: Yeah, I think you were here in Australia not so long ago. Is that right?
1: We were.
2: We were. Well, we were. First of all, we did a cruise there, and it is one of our favorite moments on a cruise ship is Sydney Harbour. I have to say, it is quite lovely. Just absolutely beautiful. But yes, on a non-cruise trip, we were just there a couple of months ago and got to take in the Formula One racing in Melbourne. So that was quite exciting.
0: So just finally, how do your family and friends, the land-based ones, what do they think about this lifestyle? I mean, they probably don't get to see you as much as they'd like to.
2: Well, you know, it's funny. We've always said, long before we retired, we always said, when we retire, we're out of here. We are going to go see the world. And cruise ships are a massive, massive part of how we do this. So they were really well primed for the idea before it happened. Do they miss us? I think so. I'd say they do. But they really understand that this is just, it's what makes us happy. And our family really does just want us to be happy. So they get it. They understand it. They all love cruising. Most of them do.
1: Our last cruise, our brother and sister-in-law were on that cruise ship with us. So they join us. My sister has joined us and her husband as well. So when it's possible, they'll join us.
0: Yeah. Well, you two sound so happy. You sound like pigs in mud. You're that happy.
2: Well, that's one thing to call us. We love our life. It's literally, we pinch ourselves every day saying, wow, we are so, so very fortunate, so lucky, and we just love it. We love what we do.
0: All right. Thank you so much for joining us on Night Live to give us a taste of the retirement that you've chosen. Great to speak to you, Heather and Paul.
2: Thank you so much.
1: Thank you, Suzanne.
0: That is Heather and Paul Schluter, who are cruising retirees, and they're also behind their own YouTube channel called The Freedom Strategy, Retirement Travel. Well, Heather and Paul love it. There are a few of you that wouldn't be so keen. Debrilla says, isn't a cruise just a hotel that refuses to let you out? Here we are. Jeff says, as someone who's about to retire, it sounds most unpleasant. Groundhog Day is a good description. Give me open spaces, my workshop and motorcycles. Vive la difference. This interesting piece of trivia from Adrian. Apparently the world record for continuous cruising goes to Mario Salcedo, nicknamed Super Mario, 25 years on the Royal Caribbean line, apart from a 15-day COVID break. Wow. Guess he's over his seasickness. How did he only have to break for 15 days during COVID is what I'm interested in finding out, Adrian. He must have been begging to get back onto a cruise as soon as he possibly could. Clancy says, if I wanted to be crammed on a ship with thousands of people, I'd join the Navy. Thank you, Clancy. Some new music coming your way in a moment. Now, if you're in Wage in Western Australia, a reminder, in about half an hour's time, just when it clicks over to midnight in Western Australia, the Wage in transmitter will be off for some planned upgrade and some planned work. 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

0: you very much for having me.
1: Now, we spoke to Sean a few weeks ago when I was filling in for Phil on Weekday Night Live. So I invited Sean over to this side, over to the weekends, to have a look, not at old music, but at new music. So what's the first thing that you have found for us, Sean?
0: So I found an absolute gem of a track, and it is a remake of a classic song from Gil Scott-Heron, The Revolution Will Not Be Televised. That was probably his most well-known track, sort of 70s soul, funk, jazz singer and street poet. And it's been redone and reworked by his longtime musical partner, even back in the day, Brian Jackson, who's having a bit of a recurrence of his career. And it's been produced by legendary dance music producers, Masters at Work. But what is really, really cool about this version is the lyrics have been completely reworked for the social media generation, because the original Revolution Will Not Be Televised was all about basically a critique on TV culture and advertising and everything like that. But now it's been modernized and it works really, really well. And Brian Jackson is actually touring Australia in May. So I'm sure he's going to bring this to it.
1: Actually, we spoke not so long ago, Sean, with Ben Marshall, who programs the Vivid Festival at Sydney Opera House. And he was saying one of his dreams had always been to bring Gil Scott-Heron out to Australia, but obviously he died before that would be possible. Yeah. So I think having this performance at the Sydney Opera House as part of Vivid is, well, I'm sure Ben's pretty happy about that. Let's have a listen.

0: station. Word.
1: Brian Jackson and Masters at Work featuring Black Thought, a remake of the Gil Scott-Heron classic, The Revolution Will Not Be Televised. That was very cool, Sean.
2: Isn't it cool? It's done so well. It's always hard to redo the classics, but I love that, and I just love what they've done. It's not just a straight cover. It's, you know, bringing it into this generation and making it relevant. Mm.
1: Now, Sean, in terms of your own music histories and you know, what first got you into music?
2: Oh, look, a very good question, and this sort of track almost sums it up. So, look, I grew up in the 80s and early 90s. I was into, you know, the early rap and hip hop, into a bit of punk during my sort of rebellious years, and then I got into clubbing and dance music and house music in quite a big way in the sort of late 90s. But what became very interesting is I found myself gravitating towards all of the older music that was sampled in rap, hip-hop and dance music. And that kind of got me into disco, into soul, and then into funk and jazz, and from there into Latin, Brazilian, gospel, folk, everything. And it really sort of opened my eyes, and I've literally spent the last 25 years trying to, you know, discover more of that incredible music that really sort of, you know, came out during the glory years of, I guess when all the creativity was starting to come into all of those different genres.
1: Well, you love being in the past. We are back here though in 2026 with new music. The next track is from Jill Scott. So not Gil Scott, not Gil Scott.
2: Gil Scott,
1: but Jill Scott. And this is Press Her. Tell us about Jill Scott.
2: So Jill Scott, she's an American soul singer. I guess you would call her a sort of neo soul singer. Her debut album was released in, I think, the year 2000, Who Is Jill Scott? And it's an absolute masterpiece. But she's very much sort of crossed between a sort of soul singer and a jazz singer, but again with sort of modern sensibilities. So definitely sort of appeals to that sort of hip-hop crowd as well. But she's released a new album this year, came out about a month or so ago, called To Whom This May Concern. And this track, which is my pick off it, called Pressure, has a kind of similar theme to the last track, really, you know, taking a look at all of the pressure that comes from social media and having to kind of be on the whole time.
1: Not Pressure, as I called it, but Pressure. Here is Jill Scott.

0: You're really bringing the smooth for us again, Sean. Jill Scott and Pressure.
1: It's lovely. I love her voice and what she does with you know, with the notes and just musically, it's so brilliant. Like, there's, you know, the lyrics are relatively simple, but just how she delivers it just gets me.
0: Yeah. Sean Alexander is here. You're on Nightlife with Suzanne Hill. We are doing new music on this Sunday night / Monday morning, depending on whereabouts you are. Our third track is Essa Williams. Tell us about Essa Williams.
1: So Essa Williams is a South African-born DJ who has spent the last 20 years or so in the UK, in London, and he's a radio

South African. It's a South African call to action. And the thing I love about this, I just listened to it. I discovered it during the week and listened to it and absolutely loved it. But it is so under the radar. Like literally, I think there's about 50 views on YouTube. It's that new, and about, you know, 100 streams on Spotify, and it deserves so much more. So I love nothing more than sort of bringing really great unknown music to, you know, to a larger audience. And Essa Williams, I definitely want people to sort of check this out. And he's on the album, he's collaborated with a whole lot of amazing singers, quite different singers, but this particular one, Prisara Agor, just has the most wonderful voice. So similar but different to Jill Scott, but it's just very smooth, but just beautiful. And the track is called Summer Skin.

0: Skin, Essa Williams featuring Christiara Aguilar. Sean Alexander is bringing you new music. Oh, I love that, Sean. You are doing well tonight.
1: Oh, thank you. Obviously, it's released in the UK where it's coming into summer, and it's a real summery kind of track. But yeah, I love it. Just has a really nice sunny feel to it.
0: It does, doesn't it? Well, that takes us to our final track tonight. It's a cover of Poke Salad Annie.
1: Yeah, so this is kind of.

0: really interesting and fun and potentially a little bit controversial. One of my favourite singers from the 70s across any genre is Tony Joe White. I guess he's known as a swamp fox, so, you know, in the sort of swamp rock genre. And he released a hit, Pog Salad Annie, in 1969 off his Black and White album. Incredible track. Elvis went on to cover it in 1970. And anyway, he passed away a few years ago, and his estate teamed up with these guys, this sort of DJ duo out of the UK called the Flying Mojito Brothers, that describe themselves as outlaw disco. They kind of combine, I guess, sort of modern sort of party house music with a country Americana aesthetic. And they released this album full of Tony Joe White, some of his older back catalogue, but also all these unreleased recordings that his daughter, gave them to produce, and released this album in the last month called Swamp Fox. And to me, the pick track is the version of Pog Salad Annie. And look, this might have some Tony Joe purists vomiting into their snakeskin boots, but I kind of like it. It's really grown on me.
1: All right, let's see what you think Nightlife is. Sean, thank you so much for being here on Nightlife with new music tonight.
0: Pleasure. Thanks, Suzanne.
1: There is Sean Alexander, a community broadcaster, music lover, bringing you your new music tonight. And here is Tony Joe White and the Flying Mojito Brothers, Pog Salad Annie.

0: What do you think, nightlifers? Tony Joe White with the Flying Mojito Brothers and a cover of, Tony Joe White's song, Hoax Salad Annie. Francis Leach, you would have heard that. What did you think?
1: My mirror ball was spinning.
0: It was pretty cool, wasn't it?
1: I love those 70s boo, boo, boo, boo, in the middle of it too, just to really sort of layer a nice layer of cheese on the top of it before you bake it.
0: Oh, we love some cheese. Absolutely. Now, what have you got? Looking forward to another week filling in for Mr. Trevor Chappell.
1: Indeed. So we'll start things with the four quiz. So this quiz, we have four separate topics or categories, which I'll reveal after the news, and three questions in each. And if you answer three questions, you know, you go into the win bin, you might get pulled out for a win. We'll do that. And also, of course, it is covers night here on, or morning on Overnights with our man Mick James. He's going to be looking at a Dolly Parton tune, which has been covered more times than Pork Salad Annie probably has. I don't know.

0: Lockie, who's been here tonight, and to you for your company across the weekend.
1: ABC News with Andrew Kaloupas. Four Australians and a New Zealander are being repatriated from a cruise ship hit by a deadly hantavirus outbreak as the first of the passengers are removed from the vessel and flown from the Spanish island of Tenerife to Madrid. The BBC's Sarah Rainsford reports.
2: As day broke here in Tenerife, the Honduras cruise liner was already in port, anchored offshore for extra safety, with military police boats on patrol. It is a month since the first passenger died on board with the hantavirus, so this evacuation is a careful and complex operation with 23 countries involved. On deck and at some of the windows, we saw passengers waiting for rescue. But first, medics went on board to check for any sign of infection. Then, at last, the first group were shuttled to shore, all in protective clothing and with just one small bag of belongings each. It's one of many measures in place to reduce the risk of contagion.
1: Spain's health minister, Monica Garcia, says the Honduras passengers and some crew are being disembarked under maximum safety conditions.

0: All the institutions, the WHO, of course, all the passengers remain asymptomatic. The entire operation is proceeding normally.
1: The Federal Treasurer, Jim Chalmers, says Tuesday's budget will seek to fix a broken housing market that's locking out too many Australians. Mr. Chalmers is expected to wind back the capital gains tax discount and negative gearing, despite promising there'd be no changes to the tax breaks at last year's election. Mr. Chalmers says Labor was focused on boosting supply last year and is now examining other barriers stopping young people from owning their own home.
2: The status quo in the housing market and in the tax system is broken. It's not working. It is locking out too many Australians and we're not building enough homes. And so the challenges in the housing market begins with supply. That's what our investments are all about, but it doesn't end there.
1: A woman has died in a house fire in the New South Wales Central West. Emergency services were called to a home in Orange shortly after 9 p.m. Sunday following reports of a house fire. Firefighters entered the home and removed an unconscious 82-year-old woman. CPR was commenced, but the woman died at the scene. The cause of the blaze remains unknown. A woman will face court next month after being charged over an alleged anti-Semitic remark at an under-12 girls netball game in Sydney's East at the weekend. Here's Jean Kennedy.
3: Officers were called to the Heffron Park netball courts in Maroubra after reports a woman had made offensive anti-Semitic remarks towards an under-12s girls Jewish netball team. They issued the 42-year-old woman with a move-on direction but didn't arrest her. They instead took witness statements and launched an investigation. She's been charged with using offensive language in a public place and is due to front court on June 17.
1: Britain's Education Secretary Bridget Phillipson has come out in support of under-fire Prime Minister Sir Keir Starmer ahead of a potential leadership challenge this week following disastrous results in local elections. Former Minister Catherine West has doubled down on a threat to mount a challenge against Sir Keir, saying it's time for change. Sir Keir is vowing to fight on, describing his government as a 10-year project. While Catherine West says it's time for the Prime Minister to go, Bridget Phillipson is standing by Sir Keir for the moment.
4: We got a real kicking from the voters. There's no escaping that. And we have to reflect seriously on that. And, you know, we have to reckon with what we need to do as a party now to turn it around. I don't think, however, a leadership contest and all of the problems that would bring is the answer.
1: To sport, and in the NRL, Melbourne Storm coach Craig Bellamy has praised his team for its performance in Sunday's drought-breaking 44-16 home victory over West Tigers. The Storm outscored the Tigers 8-3 to snap a 7-game losing streak. Bellamy says it was a pleasing performance, albeit against an injury-hit side.
5: I thought the guys played pretty good. You know, obviously, Tigers were a bit down in strength, so you know, that probably helped us too, to be quite honest. But what we basically planned to do and how we planned to do it, we stuck at it for most of the 80 minutes, and good win for us in the end.
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7: Weather for Monday, Brisbane showers and 25, Sydney a morning shower and 22, Canberra partly cloudy and 20, Melbourne cloud clearing and 18, Hobart cloudy and 17, Adelaide mostly sunny and 21, Perth sunny and 26, Darwin mostly sunny and 34, and Alice Springs mostly sunny and 22. 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
12: Hello and welcome to your Monday. Francis here with you. Filling in for Trev, who's enjoying a good rest. Hope you're well. Time to get you on the phone straight up. Let's get straight into it. It is the four quiz here on ABC Radio Overnights. We have four topics, three questions in each. And if you answer three, you can go into the win bin and we'll pick a winner out at the end. So get on the phone, 1-300-800-222, or you can SMS on 0437 774 774.

play. 0437 774 774 is the number. It's the four quiz. We need you to be our quiz champ this morning. And let's get on the good foot with Cheryl Lynn. To be real.

What a thumber bass line that is. Cheryl Lynn from 1978. Got to be real here. ABC Radio Overnights. It's time for the four quiz. And you can play 1-300-800-222. Four topics, three questions in each. And we eradicate them and get rid of them as we go. And you can also send through your SMS 0437-774-774. So the topics for today's quiz. We've got famous TV ads, famous Australian TV ads, in fact. We've also got Mondays. Questions about Monday, seeing that we have just started a new Monday. So if you want to get involved, you can do that. Geography. Geography is one of our topics, and the other is famous siblings. If you can get on the phone and play, then you

0: Yeah, because that means you are with us to play the Forkers. Now, what topic would you like to start with?
1: A few of them sound intriguing, but I'll try famous siblings.
0: Famous siblings. Okay. Can you name the two brothers who played Test cricket for Australia in the 80s and 90s, often in the same Test team?
1: I'm not going to waste your time. My mind's gone blank. Thanks.
0: That's okay.
1: Thanks, Francis.
0: That's okay, mate. Call again soon. Let's speak with Greg now, who's playing the quiz. You can play too. The full quiz, 1-300-800-222 is the number to play. Greg, how are you?
2: Very well, thank you, Francis. Yourself?
0: I am well. What's Monday morning looking like for you?
2: Well, I'm lucky in much sleep because I was watching a DVD of Pink Floyd live in concert.
0: Oh, okay. Which era Pink Floyd? Were you watching Pompeii or The Wall or...?
2: The Delicate Sound of Thunder.
0: Okay. What era is that?
2: 1988.
0: 1988. So it's a non-Roger Waters Pink Floyd.
2: Correct. Digitally remastered in high definition and increased audio output.
0: Did you enjoy it?
2: Oh, mate, I played it last night and I played it again tonight because it's so good. It's one of the best concerts I've ever seen.
0: Excellent. Okay. Is that the one with the... Was that the one that had the inflatable pig flying across the stage?
2: That's the one, yeah, mate.
0: I remember it now. Okay, back to the question at hand here.
2: Okay, Shane Lee and Brett Lee.
0: Yes, I was going to take either Shane Lee or Brett Lee, or you could have had Steve and Mark Waugh. But anyway, I will take either of those. But yes, Shane Lee and Brett Lee both played for Australia. Well done. You want to take one of the other questions from a different topic?
2: Yes, please. What's left?
0: We've got Mondays. You can ask a question about Mondays. Famous siblings, which you've already done, so you can't do that. You could do geography or famous TV ads is another one.
2: Famous TV ads, please.
0: Okay, famous TV ads it is. Now, you've got to be able to tell me, have a listen to this television ad from this late 70s. It's a classic. You've got to be able to tell me what the product was that they're actually advertising, and I need the brand name. Have a listen.
3: Oh, what's the occasion, lad?
4: We've redecorated.
3: Very nice.
4: With these towns, you've nothing to celebrate.
3: Oh, no, Madge, it's dishwashing. Who are you, Madge?
4: What are we celebrating?
3: My hands. And sparkling dishes.
0: Now, do you remember that ad, Greg?
2: I do. I remember the actress. She's still around.
0: Yes.
2: I think she must have paid for a house by now.
0: what was the product that they were advertising there?
2: It was dishwashing liquid.
0: Yeah, but what was the brand? Because the brand is key here.
2: Oh, dear. Look, mate, I'm 74. My memory doesn't go back that far.
0: Good on you, mate. Enjoy Pink Floyd again. 1-300-800-222 is the number to play, or you can SMS through also on 0437-774-774 to play the four quiz as we speak to Tracy in Moonee Ponds. Hi, Tracy, how are you going?
5: Oh, hi, how are you going? Francis, isn't it?
0: That is correct.
5: Yeah, good to meet you.
0: Do you want to hear that grab again so you can...
5: No, I know that. We all know Madge and Palmolive, isn't
0: That's
5: it?
0: That's right, Palmolive dishwashing liquid. You know you're soaking in it.
5: Yes, indeed, yeah. And we had teeth in chalk and all sorts of stuff.
0: I think the teeth in chalk was Colgate, wasn't it?
5: Oh, yeah, and Mrs. it was all happening.
0: Mrs. Marsh, it does get in. The teacher. All right. Well, you've done well there with the famous TV ad. You can go to a famous sibling or a question about Mondays or geography is the other one we haven't touched yet.
5: Let's do the ads again.
0: I know you can't. You've got to move on to a different category.
5: Oh, do you?
0: You've got to move to a different category after you've answered one. So we move through them.
5: Oh, do we?
0: Yes.
5: Okay.
0: So you can go famous siblings, you can go geography, or you can go Mondays. Question about Mondays.
5: Well, let's go Mondays then.
0: Okay. All right. This is a question about Mondays. Now, you've got to be able to tell me, name this famous song about Mondays and the band that sang it. Have a listen.

0: either famous siblings or geography?
1: Go famous siblings.
0: Thanks. Famous siblings. Okay. Can you name the sisters that sang this song?

0: Tracy, what's the name of the song?
1: I Don't Like Mondays.
0: Yeah, by the which band?
1: Boomtown Rats.
0: That is correct. You've got two questions done. Well done.
1: Thank you.
0: Very fine here. So you can go now to...

0: Tracy, who is it? What is the name of those siblings?
1: I have no idea. Maybe that previous caller in 70s might know.
0: Maybe they would. Thanks for calling, mate.
1: Thanks, Francis.
0: We'll catch you again on another quiz. And thanks to Leroy in Penrith, who understood that there was Palmolive Gold, and also Jeanette, who texted through, and Robin as well. They remembered it. And Chipper is on King Island again. He was a big Boomtown Rats fan. He's texted through. You can too, 0437 774 774. Or give us a call, 1300 800 222. 1300 800 222 is the number to play the four quiz. As we say good morning to Justin in Frankston. Hello, Justin. How are you?
2: G'day, Francis. How's your week been?
0: Yeah, it's been pretty good. Had a good weekend too, just cruising around. How about yourself?
2: Yeah, I had a cruisy day. Got back from a fishing trip. Had to let go a few fish, but,
0: Where did you get out?
2: I went out to Rosebud Pier and then went down the coast to Mornington Pier and caught a few snapper.
0: Oh, nice. Excellent. Good eating fish, a snapper. What do you do to prepare your snapper?
2: What I do is I put some lemon juice, I've got to pronounce this right, Worcestershire sauce.
0: Yep.
2: And a bit of brown sugar, mix it up and put it on the fish.
0: Oh, very nice. Very nice. In a baking tray with a bit of foil or?
2: Foil, yeah. I actually cooked it for my mum for Mother's Day yesterday.
0: Aren't you good? What a good son.
2: Yeah, and I made a breakfast in bed too.
0: Oh, well done you. Well done, mate. Okay, do you know who those siblings, those sisters are? Let's have a listen again.

0: famous singing sisters from the 40s, mostly there.
1: Oh, well and truly before my time, but I wouldn't mind having a glass of rum myself.
0: Do you want to have a guess?
1: The only two famous siblings I can think of are Demi and Marsha Hines.
0: No, it was well before their time. And they're actually mother and daughter. But anyway, thank you very much. I know you were.
1: That's right.
0: Good on you, mate. Thanks for playing. And look, thanks. There's plenty of people who've gotten this right on the SMS. Jenny and Natalie has got it also there in Ocean Grove. And Leroy's on fire in Penrith. He's also now this one. But we need a caller to tell us who it is. 1-300-800-222. 1-300-800-222. Pandora, Sapphire Beach. Good morning. Welcome to the Four Quiz on ABC Radio Overnights. How are you?
2: I'm well, Francis. How are you?
0: I'm well. Do you know the name of that singing sisters?
2: I think it's the Andrews Sisters.
0: I think you are correct. The Andrews Sisters. It is. Well done. So there's only one famous sibling question left, but you've got a geography's untouched. Got a couple still in Mondays, a question about Mondays. Or you could also answer one of the questions from our famous TV ads. What are you going to go for?
2: Go to TV ads.
0: TV ads. Okay. Question four. You remember the 70s campaign, the public health campaign that was encouraging us all to get out and exercise, Life Be In It. Remember that?
2: I think so.
0: Do you remember the character that it was based around, the man who used to sit on the couch and open the fridge and drink tinnies?
2: Oh, he was a classy dude. I reckon he was called Norm.
0: It was Norm, that's right. Norm Life Be In It. Well done. Two from two, Pandora. We haven't got anyone who's nailed three questions yet today, so you could be it. You could be it. So you've got to take a question from either
2: one. I already knew I was it.
0: Indeed.
2: Sorry, I just tapered myself into it. I couldn't help myself.
0: No, fair enough. Do you want a question about Mondays, or do you want geography?
2: Oh.
0: What would you like a geography at school?
2: Well, it depends what type of geography we're talking about. Let's go Mondays.
0: Mondays it is. Okay. Yeah. Which comic strip cat made hating Mondays a central part of his character? Which comic strip cat?
2: A cat?
0: Yeah, comic strip cat.
2: I think lasagna.
0: There was a bit of that going on.
2: Let's go with Garfield.
0: It was Garfield. Well done, Pandora. Well done, Pandora. We will put you in the win bin.
2: I'm in the win bin. Oh, don't I get to go to geography now?
0: No, three questions and you've got to be out. So you've completed your mission here this morning.
2: Well, thank you so much, Francis. And I used to listen to you on Triple J too. So
0: good on you, mate.
2: We have a long-standing relationship.
0: Yeah, and we're back together, which is great. Reunited as Peaches and Herb said. Well done. Thanks, Pandora. 1-300-800-222 is the number to call if you want to play. 1-300-222 is the number. 0437-774-774 if you want to send through an SMS. And yes, Max Gillies was the voice of Norm, the great Australian comedian and mimic, who also did a wonderful turn as Bob Hawke, was one of his all-time greats, Max. And the Australia Standing In It, I think, was the TV show, wasn't it? Or Max's show in the 80s? The Gillies Report as well. You could probably YouTube those and have a laugh at what was topical in the 1980s. Come back with more of the Four Quiz in a moment. 1-300-800-222 to play, or 0437-774-774.
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0: Bob Seger, who turned 81 this year. He took 11 years off his career to raise his children, which is quite the thing. Still managed to sell 75 million records in between times, though. Against the Wind from the great American singer-songwriter with his Silver Bullet Band. It's ABC Radio Overnight's Francis here, sitting in for Trevor. And we're playing the four quiz. We need you involved. 1-300-800-222 to call, or 0437-774-774. If you want to send through an SMS, we'd love to hear from you. And you could play. We've got four topics. We've still got a question on Mondays. Related to Mondays, we've got one TV ad, famous TV ad yet to reveal, and one famous sibling, but nobody's been brave enough to play geography with me. I'm disappointed. Come on. We need some geography students out there to get on the phone and hit me up, 1-300-800-222. Jill is with us from Balambi Heights. Hello, Jill. Where's Balambi Heights? So you help me with my poor geography.
1: Hi, Francis. It's near Tweed Heads.
0: Oh, lovely. And
1: on the border.
0: Have you had a good weekend?
1: Lovely, thanks.
0: What did you get up to?
1: Oh, absolutely nothing.
0: what a luxury that is.
1: Oh, well, you know what I mean.
0: I do.
1: Apart from the everyday things you have to do.
0: Excellent. Now, what topic would you like to go with? We've got a famous TV app we could play with. We've got a question about Mondays you could go to. Geography's still there. And we've got one famous sibling still to be revealed as well.
1: Well, I rang for the Andrews sisters, but has that been answered?
0: Yes, that one's gone. That one is done.
1: Mm-hmm. Okay, well, I'll go. There's one more in
0: there. There is. Sibling. There's one more famous sibling. There is one more famous sibling you could do. Okay, can you name the three Gibb brothers who conquered the world as the Bee Gees? I need the three names, the three Christian names for the three Gibb brothers who made up the Bee Gees.
1: Mm-hmm. So there was Morris.
0: Morris, yes.
1: And was there
0: an
1: Andy, a young one?
0: Oh, no, Andy was the outlier. Andy was the one who had a hit. But wasn't he had a hit that one his brother wrote for him, I Just Want to Be Your Everything, but he was never a BJ. He was the brother that was left out. But look on, Jill, I appreciate you calling in. Thanks for playing.
1: No. Have a good
0: one. 1-300-800-222 to play, or you can SMS through 0437-774-774. Hello to Ray in Orunga in New South Wales. Hello, Ray. How are you going?
2: Yeah, good, Francis.
0: Can you help me out here with the Gibb brothers?
2: I'll tell you. It's Barry, Maurice and Robin.
0: That is correct. And, of course, Robin and Maurice were twins.
2: Yeah, that's right.
0: And single-handedly, they, of course, made their name through disco. But if you look at some of the old photos that remain, for every hairy-chested bloke out there, they were flying the flag. Because if you look at some of the photos where they've got their shirt buttoned down to their navel and the forest of chest hair out and proud, it's quite a sight. You wouldn't do it these days, I'll tell you that. Okay, siblings are gone, but you can choose.
2: Yeah, we just had a question the other day about Barry, and he must have been 80 year old, I think.
0: He must be. He's written so many hits, not only for the Bee Gees, but for so many other people too.

0: monster hits that he's written.
1: The question was what day he was born or something, you see, and the which one was born 80 years ago. And, of course, the other two were twins, so it couldn't have been two, but had to be one.
0: Indeed, it did. Okay, so what do you want to do? Do you want to do geography? We've done famous siblings, and we've got one Monday question and one
1: famous
0: siblings.
1: I got the Cheviot Beach one last time.
0: Yes.
1: I got two geography ones last time. Right. I forget the other one.
0: Well, it's your strong suit, so your strong suit, so maybe we'll go there.
1: Go there.
0: Okay, can you tell me which country has the most active volcanoes in the world?
1: Oh, yeah, I think it's Indonesia.
0: You're absolutely right, mate. 130 active volcanoes, the highest number in the world, situated along what we know as the Pacific Ring of Fire. Two from two there, Ray. So you've, the third one, you can go into the wind bin. Where do you want to go? You've got Mondays, or you could answer a question in relation to a famous television ad. What do you want to do?
1: Well, I was going to say before, I don't like Mondays.
0: That was one of the questions, funnily enough. But
1: I know.
0: That one's been taken.
1: I knew, I was going to say that before you even asked the question. But, I'll go the other one. I'll go...
0: Do you want famous TV ads?
1: TV ads.
0: Okay, have a listen to this very famous television ad. And you've got to tell me what it was advertising at the time. Have a listen.
2: Problem with my Gogomobile. Gogomobile? Problem with my Gogomobile. And I was wondering if... G-O-G-G-O. Problem with my Gogomobile. Yeah?
3: Yeah? No, not the dark. Not the dark. So they always think it's the dark. It's a weird rapper.
0: Everyone was walking around at the time going, G-O, G-G-O.
1: Yes, not the dar. Sweet ripper.
0: But what was the ad about? Do you remember?
1: Yellow Pages.
0: It was about the Yellow Pages, Ray. Well done, mate. You've got three from three. You go into the wind bin as well. Congratulations.
1: About time, yeah.
0: Thanks for playing, mate. 1-300.
1: All right, see ya.
0: 800-222 is the number to play. 1-300-800-222. And Harry in the Bay thought it was Castro Oils. That was it. Was in fact Yellow Pages. Thanks to Jenny and Glenbrook, who also got the names right for the Bee Gees and did, a bunch of other people as well in the SMS. Keep them coming through. 0437 774 774. We've still got a few questions that we need answering, and Barbara is with us. G'day, Barbara. Welcome to ABC
4: hi.
0: Overnights.
4: I had a very quiet day. I am a mother, but they're all far away.
0: Where are they all?
4: Well, one's in the Daintree, and he runs a tourist business up there.
0: Oh, nice. What sort of tourism is he doing?
4: He takes people out on boats and takes them in the bush and does photographic stuff,
0: Oh, nice. Excellent. Have you been on one
4: He's
0: of his tours?
4: He's a real adventurer. I was up there in October. It was lovely.
0: Excellent. And did you get a call, though? Did you at least get a call or a present?
4: Oh, yeah, he rang.
0: That's good.
4: And my daughter rang me several times today.
0: Oh, as they should. Oh, that's great, mate. Well, happy
4: and
0: mother.
4: She sent me some cherry juice.
0: Oh, nice. Now, with cherry juice, is it pretty intense? Do you sort of have to use a bit of water to or how do you
4: drink
0: it?
4: Well, the mail being what the mail is, it hasn't arrived yet, but I know it's on its way.
0: All right. Well, enjoy when it does get here.
4: Thank you.
0: Okay, we've got some questions. So you could do a Monday question. We've still got one of those to go. We've got two geography questions left, and I think that's it. So we've got one question about Mondays and two geography questions to finish. If you answer all three, you also go into the wind bin. What do you want to do?
4: I thought I'd try geography because you seem to want people to try that.
0: Well, I'd love a bit of geography, so let's do it for you. Now, can you tell me, in geography, which mountain range in Russia separates Europe from
4: Urals.
0: Asia? See, you knew
4: Urals.
0: It. I didn't even get the question out.
4: Sorry. If I don't do that, I might go unconscious or something.
0: No. You did it beautifully. So we have to switch back to a Monday question here to see if we can keep you on track to be one of our people in the wind bin with Ray and Pandora. Here it is. What historic and catastrophic event began on Monday, October 1929?
4: I think that might have been the Depression.
0: Yeah, I'll give you that. That was the Wall Street crash. It was the Wall Street crash. Black Monday, October 28, 1929 was the first.
4: I wish I'd have known the Monday ones were going to be that easy.
0: The first of two consecutive days of catastrophic.

0: big declines on Wall Street, marking the start of the 1929 stock market crash and the Great Depression. Well done. You are 2 from 2 as well. So we've got one more question to answer, and it's a geography question to close out the quiz. And I think this is going to be you in the wind bin as well. You ready for it?
1: Yes, I am.
0: Okay.
1: Excited.
0: Last question of the four quiz. Which capital city lies closest to Antarctica?
1: Which capital city? I think it's Wellington.
0: Oh, mate, you are...
1: Is that right?
0: Don't go changing on me now.
1: Oh, God.
0: Don't go changing on me.
1: Oh, no. I'm just a bit shocked that I'm in the wind bin.
0: You're in the wind bin. In fact, we're going to make you the winner for tonight. Well done. Or this morning. Thanks for playing, Barbara.
1: Thank you.
0: Hold the line there, and we'll make sure that we get something out to you from Mick's massive, cavernous prize cupboard where he holds all the goodies on ABC Radio overnights. And thanks to everybody who managed to get through on the phone on 1300 800 222, and everybody who texted through as well, 0437 774 774. Coming up soon. We will get Mick in here to talk about covers, music under the covers. He's got a Dolly song that he's going to sort of take us through the various versions and life cycles it's had over the years. And we'll do the four quiz again tomorrow. First, though, this is Seal and Crazy. ABC Radio Overnights. Francis here for Trevor for a couple of weeks.

0: The unmistakable voice of Seal, who won a British Novello Award for songwriting for that song, Crazy, here on ABC Radio Overnight. It's Francis with you. Coming up in a moment, we're going to do Under the Covers a bit later on with Nick, but we will in a moment talk about great places to travel for night visits. 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
0: Hope you're having a good morning, whatever it is you're doing. 1300 800 222 is our number to call, or you can SMS through 0437 774 774. Chris in Southern Waters has sent us a text message. Hi, Francis. A local shop used to sell black cherry juice that was bottled in southern New South Wales. It tasted really nice. For reference, it was similar to Ribena. See, I was never a Ribena fan. I always found it a little bit too intense, but maybe with a bit of water, some ice, or is that diluting the whole Ribena and or intense cherry experience? That said, with the right cocktail, I could go there, definitely. What is a good mix? What is a good cocktail with cherry juice? If you've got a recipe for me, you can send that through too. Not that I'm going to have one now, mind. But, you know, we'll file that away for next weekend. 0437 774 774, or you can call on 1300 800 222. Let's say hi to Eddie in Mullumbimby this morning. Good morning, Eddie. How are you going?
2: Yes, good morning, yes. Now, what I've got is tourists who come here between Stewart Street and Dally Street in Mullumbimby. Just after sunset, all the lorikeets come there to roost, probably about 600 or 700.
0: How many? 600 lorikeets all at once?
2: Yeah, it's deafening. You couldn't talk as you're walking along the street. There's so many of them there.
0: And is it a shrill sound? I'd imagine it's a fairly shrill sound. It's not a pleasant sound, the lorikeet, is it? Or am I wrong? Lorikeet can be, at that volume, is it a pleasant experience, or is it just overwhelming and awestruck?
2: It's overwhelming, yeah. Because it's all of them there discussing what they did the day. You can just hear, if you're walking with somebody, you may be able to hear them talk because of the sound. And buses come there from Byron with tourists just to let them listen.
0: Can I ask Eddie, Ernie, why are they there? Is there something that they are attracted to be there in such great numbers on a regular basis?
2: There's trees in that particular section, and for some reason they like to roost there. Have roosted. I've been there for 26 years and they've always been there. And they're, as I say, really noisy, and that's the good thing about them.
0: Do they ever take a weekend off? I mean, they must have some long service leave built up by
2: now. No. And I don't think they get laryngitis either.
0: Very nice. Yeah. Good on you, Ernie. I appreciate it. Thanks for your call. Let's head to Rosebud. And Bill's given us a call. We're talking about nocturnal experiences, those great places you like to visit, either at sunset or at nighttime. Like if you go to the Acropolis in Greece, you probably want to go at night because it being uplit is spectacular. But Bill's taking us somewhere much closer to home. G'day, Bill. How are you going?
3: Yeah, good morning. I apologise. I've only been to Darwin once, right?
0: That's okay. You don't have to be there any more than once if it's not your thing.
3: The sunset at Darwin sounds quite spectacular there.
0: Down at Mindle Beach?
3: Hey?
0: Down at Mindle Beach on the beach there?
3: That's right. I couldn't remember the name.
0: It's beautiful, isn't it?
3: There's a market. You've got to buy a plate of oysters.
0: Oh.
3: And on the beach and watch the sun down.
0: What a way to go. Maybe with a cold drink in hand as well?
3: Sorry?
0: Maybe with a cold drink on board as well?
3: That's of course, yeah. that goes without saying.
0: Good on you, Bill. Thanks.

0: to your call.
1: Hang on.
0: Yes, mate.
1: What amused me was that when the sun eventually goes down, right?
0: Yep.
1: The people clap.
0: Right? Clap the sunset.
1: Now, does that happen in other...
0: I don't think so. I've never heard of that before. That's...
1: They applaud. There's loud applause. Eh?
0: Well, that's kind of nice, if not a bit odd, don't you think?
1: I insulted some of them by... Don't worry, it's coming up again tomorrow.
0: It's going to come back for an encore in the morning. That's a bit like when, I don't know if you've been on an aircraft in certain countries where the plane lands and people applaud. Have you ever had that experience?
1: Where they applaud the pilot.
0: They applaud, yeah, which is like, what were you expecting to happen? Have I missed something here? Was it a 50-50 bet that we were going to get wheels down here or what? Probably it was better I didn't know. But, yes, I've been on aircraft before where people have applauded the landing. Like, yeah, I'm glad we're on the ground, yeah. But I thought that was a given.
1: Can I talk about landing of an aircraft?
0: Go right ahead. Why not?
1: Right, okay. So we're on a flight from, we'd been a week, Continental Airlines to Hawaii. 6 days, 7 nights, or 7 nights, 6 days, whatever it was. The airline was owned by the staff, and
0: yep.
1: Rocky, lovely flight attendant. He entertained the crowd on the flight, and eventually we had to drop down in Fiji on the way back.
0: Yep.
1: And it was the bumpiest lap ever experienced. Some character in the crowd said, was Rocky at the controls?
0: He's taken over. You've got to serve the drinks and land the plane. That's one way to save on staff costs, I guess, but not ideal. Good on you, Bill. Have a good morning, mate. Thanks for calling through. 1-300-800-222 is the number to call. 1-300-800-222. I do have a suggested, where is it? I think somebody sent through a suggestion about a really nice cocktail that you could have with cherry juice, black cherry juice sometimes in cold water. That's not a cocktail, but I take your point. That's a way to drink it that might be different than going just black cherry juice raw, which might be a bit tart, which, hey, some people love it that way. And it's a bit like if you're a jam person or you're a marmalade person. Whether tart works for you or not. It might work just for you. 1-300-800-222. If you've got a place that you'd like to visit for its nocturnal properties, something that looks beautiful at nighttime, I'd love to hear from you. Lady Gaga and Bradley Cooper.

No mean feat to try and do your best, Kris Kristofferson and Barbara Streisand, but Bradley Cooper and Lady Gaga did just fine in A Star Is Born from 2018, the soundtrack to it. And we heard Shallow here on ABC Radio Overnight. Francis here for Trevor. I'd love to hear from you as well, of course. 1-300-800-222 is the number to call. 1-300-800-222 if you want to join us. Hi, Francis. The sunset of beer rocks near Jabiru in the top end is magnificent. Sam has texted that through. And Sam, I agree with you. It is probably my favourite place on earth. If you get the chance to go to Ubeer, which is one of the great natural art galleries in the Northern Territory, what I mean by that is it's a sort of a basalt plain with some ancient rock, and underneath the overhangs, some magnificent and very precious rock art remains there untouched. And there's a walkway that you can go through, and then you can get up on top of the rock and you look out over the Kakadu National Park. And the first time I did this, it had that moment of epiphany where you look out and you think there is not a man-made structure in sight. So there's no power towers, there's no phone towers, there's no aircraft in the air. It looks and is what it could have looked like thousands of years ago. And how rare is that experience in this day and age? And we live in sort of a world full of light pollution and technology and built environments that are hard to avoid. That was one of the most spectacular moments. And the sunsets there are wonderful. So, yes, I couldn't agree more, Sam. If you can get to Ubeer in Kakadu, go for a walk in the park and get up on top of the rock there and have a look out and see Australia at its very, very best. More of your calls in a moment. 1-300-800-222 or 0437 77.

0: addressed a deal to end the war, reopen the Strait of Hormuz, and roll back Iran's nuclear program, an issue that Tehran reportedly wants to discuss later. While there has been no immediate comment from the White House about Iran's reply, President Donald Trump says he's giving diplomacy every chance he can before going back to hostilities. As talks continue, the fragile ceasefire has again been tested after a drone ignited a small fire on a ship off Qatar, while the United Arab Emirates and Kuwait reported drones entering their airspace.
1: Australians on board a virus-stricken cruise ship will be flown home on a repatriation flight from Spain's Canary Islands. Harry Buttenshaw reports.
2: Four citizens and a permanent resident who live in New South Wales and Queensland will be flown home from the island of Tenerife off West Africa. The Department of Foreign Affairs and Trade says they've shown no signs of the rodent-associated hantavirus, which killed three people on board the Dutch-flagged cruise ship and infected several others. DFAT says a range of measures will be put in place to ensure the passengers are transferred directly to their quarantine locations. The repatriation flight will leave Perth on Monday afternoon and return on Tuesday. The US, UK and the Netherlands have also sent flights to Tenerife.
1: The Director General of the World Health Organization, Tedros Adhanom Ghebreyesus, is in Tenerife. He says the operation to disembark the passengers is going very well and that the hantavirus situation is not another COVID.
3: The last death from the current outbreak was on May 2nd, so we haven't recorded any death after that. And as you know, there were a number who were evacuated and disembarked, and that's also good news. We hope there will not be any death, but we will monitor strictly.
1: The Treasurer, Jim Chalmers, says he'll be handing down a housing budget on Tuesday aimed at fixing what he calls a broken system. Here's National Affairs correspondent Jane Norman.
4: The budget will include $2 billion over 4 years to fund the infrastructure needed to get housing developments off the ground. But the centrepiece is expected to be an overhaul of the capital gains tax discount and negative gearing, despite Labor ruling out changes a year ago. Jim Chalmers says the government wants to make the system fairer.
5: The status quo in housing and in tax is unfair and unacceptable.
4: Shadow Treasurer Tim Wilson says the coalition's wary.
6: On the principle of what we're seeing so far, it would be very hard to support.
4: Existing investors are expected to be grandfathered from the negative gearing changes.
1: Almost 40 people have been killed in another day of intense strikes in southern Lebanon. Seven people, including two women, were killed when Israel hit a residential building in the town of Satsakia. In response, Hezbollah has launched rockets and drones into northern Israel and against Israeli troops. The BBC's Wira Davis is in Jerusalem.
7: This is a ceasefire in name only. Almost every day since it began in mid-April, Israel has attacked what it says are Hezbollah positions. But many civilians, including very young children, have been killed in the Israeli attacks, including families who had already been displaced by the war. In the southern town of Saksie, at least seven people were killed, said the Lebanese health ministry.
1: A former British Labour government minister, Catherine West, has doubled down on her threat to spark a leadership challenge against under fire Prime Minister Sir Keir Starmer. Sir Keir is vowing to fight on, describing his government as a 10-year project despite mounting calls for him to resign after his party's disastrous performance in local elections last week. The Labour Party suffered the worst local election losses for a governing party in more than three decades. The Prime Minister is due to address colleagues today, and Catherine West says if she isn't satisfied with his speech, she'll take action in the interests of the Labour Party.
8: Once I've listened carefully to what he says, I will be demanding a timetable for an orderly transition, and the chair of the party has to take this request seriously because we've only really got 2 years to turn around the Labour message, get it out there, and to win back working people.
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10: Weather for Monday, Brisbane showers and 25, Sydney a morning shower and 22, Canberra partly cloudy and 20, Melbourne cloud clearing and 18, Hobart cloudy and 17, Adelaide mostly sunny and 21, Perth sunny and 26, Darwin mostly sunny and 34, and Alice Springs mostly sunny and 22. 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
3: How are you on this Monday morning? I've been doing well here for Trevor Chappell for a couple of weeks, and it's currently 5 minutes past three, or six past three, 24 to three in South Australia and the Northern Territory, and six past one in the West. Coming up later this hour, Mick James will be with us. Trevor won't be here. Trevor's knee deep in sleep right now. Mick James will be here under the covers and doing a bit of a turn with a Dolly Parton tune that you'll probably know, but there are versions of which you'll never heard before and probably will never hear again. That's what that's about. So we'll do that. And in a moment, we're going to ask you a question about when you're down, are you feeling a bit flat? What do you do to get yourself feeling better? And is laughter something that is a really good tonic for you when you need it? Harriet Dyer is a UK stand-up comedian. He talks about that in the work that she does, and she's going to talk to us in just a moment. But before that, Bowie.

0: It's as startling now as it was when it was released in 1980, I think it was, or 81, from the album Scary Monsters. 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
0: Now, it's often been said that laughter is good medicine, and now research shows that humour can boost mental health, ease loneliness, and even help reconnect with people during tough times. And if we start taking laughter and humour more seriously, it might just make us happier and healthier. Harriet Dyer knows all about this. She's a Cornish comedian, writer, and mental health advocate known for great offbeat comedy and honest exploration of lived experience. And she's with us here on ABC Radio Overnights right now. Hi, Harriet. How are you going?
2: Hello. I'm great, thanks. How are you?
0: I'm well. Which part of the world are you in this morning?
2: Bristol in the UK.

0: for comedy and seeing the funny side of things.
1: Well, is that how you discovered your comedic talent and became a performer?
0: I was a disaster, and I was at uni, and I was an alcoholic, and no one would work with me. And then
1: sounds like
0: I didn't
1: a great
0: know
1: start
0: that...
1: to your career.
0: Yeah, and it was. It turned out it was the only uni in the country at the time in the UK that that had stand up comedy as like a section of the drama course, but I didn't know. And then no one would work with me. And then I turned up one day, and someone goes, "Oh, are you ready for the stand up comedy assessment?" And I said, "The what?" And then someone goes, "Oh, tell that story that you told in the pub the other day about how you died twice, which is funnier than it sounds." So then I told this story that was obviously quite serious stuff, and everyone was in hysterics, and I couldn't believe it because no one really liked me. So the fact that all these people that didn't really like me, I had now had in hysterics and then now wanted to talk to me afterwards, I was like, bloody hell, this is powerful stuff. And then the head of the course came up to me and she said, "Harriet, you're an absolute disaster, but we need to sort your drinking out, but you're so good at like storytelling and comedy." So then I 100% knew that that's what I wanted to do. And then she genuinely took me to the doctors and got me extenuated circumstances because of my alcoholism and got me through uni. So I'll always be, if it wasn't for her, I would have just been, you know, someone who just dropped out, I'd imagine.
1: Wow, what a story. Well, here you are today making a career out of it. So that person has done you a great favour. Love to hear from people. 1-300-800-222 is the number, or 0437-774-774. Laughter as the best medicine. Is laughter your way of coping with stress? Is there a comedy show that you watch, or a comedian whose record you play when you're feeling down? Or maybe there's been a time in your life where you've been feeling pretty flat and someone's told a joke and it's changed the colour of your day and the trajectory of your experience. Give us a call, you can SMS on 0437-774-774, or you can call on 1-300-800-222. 1-300-800-222. Harriet Dyer, stand-up comedian, is with us on the line from Bristol in the UK, talking about this. She's a rising voice in British comedy. She won the Channel 4 Sean Lock Comedy Award in 2024 and made her Live at the Apollo debut on BBC Two in 2025. That's a long way from being drunk and nearly kicked out of school at university, Harriet.
0: Yeah. Yeah, bad.
1: Now, for you, does comedy give people permission to talk about things also that they'd usually avoid? Is that part of it? Because you can break taboos, and maybe people who are feeling either anxiety or stressed or depressed are also dealing with conversations they can't have, and comedy feels like a safe place to do that.
0: Oh, 100%. And it's like, because the clips, like whenever I put clips out of like my experiences within mental health and stuff, those are the ones that always seem to resonate the most with people. And I get people always coming up to me after gigs and they say that I talk like the inside of their head is talking, which I don't know if that is a good thing, because I imagine that's just a sort of a very mentally ill voice, but I'll take it. And also people have come up to me, like I remember once years ago at the Edinburgh Fringe, this lady come up to me and she said, because she came with her sister and she's felt that she can't really open up conversation about her mental health with her sister, and then coming to watch my show, she's now felt that she could do so. So I think, yeah, because you're sort of disarming the seriousness about it all, and you could be talking about what you know, what you've just witnessed, the comedy, and it is just making it all lighter.
1: You must have people who come up to you after gigs as well and just bare their souls to you. That must be pretty tough at times too, because you're a comedian, you're not a therapist, though you are talking about these issues in a really intimate way. So how do you cope with that? Because you might take their stress on as well, and you can't have the answers for everyone. What happens there? Have you got that experience, and how do you deal with that?
0: Yeah, I have. I don't really know the answer to that, because I used to have this mental health like community space, and that was very difficult because I'm laughing, but it's awful. Like people were like, the numbers dwindled because people were like killing themselves and stuff. And that was really awful. Yeah, really, really sad. So I don't really know the answer. I guess all I could do is make a safe space for people. But obviously sometimes people's issues are, you know,

0: far too much for a comedian like myself really to do anything about. But I guess all I could do is be open and honest and be there for people if they ever want to come. And but on the plus side, it really created this mental health community space, really created like a little community of people. And I thought it would be about the comedians talking about mental health, but it was the audience as well. And it was, yeah, quite a special thing, really.
1: Is it presumptuous of me to assume that there's, you know, a large cohort of working comedians and professional comedians who deal with mental health issues, that it's rather prevalent? It is a way, I won't say self-therapy, but it's a way of people coping with their condition and their challenges?
0: Oh, 100%. Because at the minute, there's like a running joke that, like, because so many comedians have material that they've been diagnosed with ADHD. And then so some people sort of like mock it because so many comedians do have it. But as I did a gig recently with Angela Barnes, who's wonderful, and she was saying, like, of course, because we're sort of like moths to comedy, because it is such a peculiar way of life, really. It's quite isolating, and it's not your regular 9 to 5 and stuff. So I think 100% it does attract people and neurodiverse people, and 100%. Well, I think I do it because I'm unemployable than anything
1: Well,
0: else.
1: you found your calling, more importantly.
0: Yeah.
1: 1-300-800-222 is the number to call. Let's talk to Billy. He's in WA this morning. Hi, Bill. How are you going?
2: Oh, fantastic, mate. Who is this lovely lady from Bristol?
1: It's Harriet Dyer, who's a UK stand-up comedian. She's talking about the benefits of humour and mental health.
2: Mate, she goes all right because I live in Narrogin in the wheat belt of WA. It's been such a beautiful sunny day today, and it's magnificent, and there'd be no reason not to be happy. But Bristol, what was it like today? I'd assume it's cold and a little bit, sort of bright.
1: Well, let's get a weather report from Harriet. Harriet, how's it been in Bristol today?
0: It's the sun is trying to poke through, but it's a little bit cloudy. Sadly, in the UK, it is often grey, but the fact it's not raining is good. But also, well, mental health isn't, it's about what's within. So often it can be sunny and still the sorrow is within.
1: Indeed. Now, Bill, do you use humour as a tool to help you through the day?
2: Oh, as this young lady says, I'm a bit of a moth to the light too, so I'll join the mothism.
1: Fair enough. Good on you, mate. And what's who's your favourite comedian, Bill? Can I ask?
2: Oh, I don't know. It might be this one now.
1: Fair enough.
2: I do like that. What was that lovely show with that silly father? British one. It was oh, God, this lady might remember it. They're just hopeless.
1: Till
2: family.
1: Death Us Do Part, was that the one?
2: Beg your pardon?
1: Was it Till Death Us Do Part,
2: no,
1: that type of show?
2: A bit more modern. It's based around a pub and a housing estate and a family. They were just atrocious.
1: Was it Shameless?
2: Shameless, oh, my God.
1: What about Harry? Did you ever get a walk-on part in Shameless, Harriet?
0: My partner's family, they are like something out of Shameless, and thank goodness he won't be listening to this.
1: Good on you, Bill. Enjoy the rest of your morning, mate.
2: Tell it to look up a middle class bogan, an Australian one. It's a beauty.
1: It is a great show, actually. Yeah. Well, thanks for your call, mate. We'll talk to you again soon. This one has also come through on SMS, Harriet, from Kathy in Lismore. I think we don't laugh as much now because things are taboo that never were before. My mum and dad would laugh so much at British comedy. In the evenings, we'd hear them and their laughter made every other thing fade away. And that's true, isn't it? You can feel laughter is a welcoming sound. It makes you feel safe, and when you hear your loved ones laugh, it's quite a joyous thing, because you also share a lot of their hard times too. So to hear them laugh and be in the moment is really special.
0: Oh, that's so nice. Yeah, I always used to like really try to make my mum laugh, because she had such a wonderful laugh. And that's it, isn't it? When you love people and you love hearing them laugh, so then you'll try your best to make them laugh, and there's nothing like it.
1: Now, Harriet, are you coming to Australia at any stage? Have you been on tour here yet? Or?
0: I've literally just been for the Melbourne Festival. Yeah.
1: Did you have a good set of shows? Is that
0: I
1: woman
0: had.
1: Still locked in the cupboard?

0: in Melbourne. Do I need to go and find her? Is that what you're telling me?
1: Yeah, you might need to. Send Bill. Send him. Yeah, hey, I loved it because I was saying this as well. In Australia, like sometimes in the UK, there's a mentality of people in the audience will be like, come on then, you think you're funny, make me laugh. Whereas I felt like in Melbourne, everyone just wanted to laugh and no one was trying, even though it sounds mad that people would not want to laugh at a comedy night, but sometimes you get that over here, whereas you didn't have that in Melbourne. Everyone just really wanted to laugh.
0: Excellent. That's what we're famous for, having a good laugh. Good on you, mate. We'd love to see you again soon here in Australia. We really appreciate you hanging out with us today.
1: Thank you.
0: Bye-bye. Harriet Dyer, UK stand-up comedian, author of the book Bipolar Comedian, and recent visitor here for the Melbourne International Comedy Festival, talking about the value and the richness of humour as a way of dealing with our hard times. And I'd love to hear from you. If you've got a story like that, 1-300-800-222, or you can also SMS 0437-774-774. And what is it? If you had to go, what was your go-to? If something made you laugh, if you needed a laugh, where would you go? Would it be a particular television program? Would it be a comedian you'd listen to? Love to hear from you. 0437-774-774 on the SMS, or you can call us 1-300-800-222. Coming up in a moment, though, from the hilarious to the slightly ridiculous, in the United States in the last 3 months, they have had what they call a Yeti flap. What I'm talking about is a number of sightings in quick succession in the one location of Bigfoot, apparently. So we're going to speak to the host of Bigfoot Society, the podcast, to find out what is going on. First, the cardigans.

0: The Cardigans losing their favourite game here on ABC Radio overnight. Good morning, Tracy there in Moonee Ponds. How are you?
1: Oh, good, Francis. I just caught the tail end and I missed most of it, but it's really interesting, the whole comedy as a defence mechanism. It's certainly black humour and gallows humour is the greatest defence against tragedy.
0: Yeah, have you had to exercise that yourself?
1: All the time, absolutely, yeah. Since a kid, you know, growing up in the 70s, you know, the humour back then was pretty dark too. But someone was mentioning, I think you mentioned it, that we can't be that way anymore. We, you know, the political correctness stops us from saying a lot of things. But I also love that song, you know, 17 Going Under by.
0: Yeah, I know the song, yeah.
1: Oh, God, who is that? Fender? Anyway, but Triple J had Camp Cope doing the like a version of it.
0: And oh, nice. I'll have to check that out. That's, of course, you could probably check out on the Triple J app and find that. But, yeah, during funerals and other mourning processes, there's always humour involved, isn't there? Humour involved in dealing with tragedy, humour involved in helping us sort of mix the tears with laughter. It's a way of getting us through the really difficult times and just giving us the next lily pad to leap to.
1: Well, that's true. And you think about, you know, like, what's that song, I'm the Kind of Guy Who Laughs at a Funeral, you know, or that, what's that, is it Hozier?
0: Take Me to Church, that one?
1: Yeah, where his girlfriend, she's the kind who laughs at a funeral, you know. It's like, yeah, it's inappropriate, but it's real too, you know. Like, humour is, it cuts through the BS, you know, it's straight to wit. Wit is uncensored, yeah?
0: Yes. Great to hear, Tracy. Thanks for that perspective on things. It is great to hear that humour plays such an important part in your life as well. Have a great morning, mate.
1: Love your show.
0: Thanks, mate. 1-300-800-222 is the number to call. 0437-774-774. In a moment, we are going to talk Yetis. And I want to hear from you too. Have you encountered in this country our version of the Yeti? Or if you know somebody who's absolutely convinced that they have the Yowie, then give us a call. 1-300-800-222. Because we're going to speak to Jeremiah Byron from the Bigfoot Society. He does a podcast all about Bigfoot sightings across the United States, and there are lots of them, and there has been, in recent times, a spate of them in Ohio, so much so that it's been big news in that part of the world, and it's once again fired up everyone to discuss whether Bigfoot is real or if it's just nonsense. We'll do that in just a moment after the wonderful Bill Withers.

0: Yes. Lean on me, ABC Radio Overnights. That's right, 1-300-800-222. Have you seen a Yeti? I don't know. Are they out there? Possibly they are. Maybe you've had someone who's told you they have, or maybe you're in the States and you've had the Bigfoot experience. I'd love to hear from you. This SMS come through. Yetis were everywhere. They started to be everywhere in my teen years, but they had to be kept in the fridge or they'd melt in the heat. Thank you very much for that. That's humour. 1-300-800-222 in a moment. Jeremiah Byron from Bigfoot Society. He's going to talk to us about Yetis. He's going to talk to us about the American experience of it, the spate of sightings of Bigfoot in Ohio in particular at the start of 2026. Dan is in the Snowy Mountains. Well, that must be where the Yeti hides out. Hello, Dan.
1: Francis, hi.
0: I'm good, my friend. How are you?
1: Good. Firm believer in Yowie/Bigfoot.
0: The Yowie. What? Have you had personal experience of said creature?
1: Yeah.
0: Where? Tell us a story.
1: Northern New South Wales.
0: What happened? Paint us a picture, Dan. What happened? Where were you? What happened?
1: Well, I've just over the years, Francis, I'd say, you know, had more than one encounter, right? But one main experience where we were driving with some friends, drove up a hill and got out, walked around, and there was this thing in the bushes, like that. 10 metres away.
0: And what did it look like?
1: Big and black. And I didn't get a perfect look at it. Like, it was a big, dark shape and it moved off. I heard it move off, right? But I kind of sensed it. That's maybe not the best proof, right? But what I wanted to mention was that there's a channel on YouTube. It's called Australian Yowie Research. There's a couple. And there's hundreds of reports from Australians that have run into these things, and some of them are the most amazing stories, friends.
0: I'm going to go and have a look. You stay with us, Dan, because in a moment you're going to hear all about Bigfoot in the United States. But thank you for calling in.
1: Thanks, Francis.
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0: Monday morning, it's Francis Lidge with you with ABC Radio Overnight, sitting in for Trevor for another week. How are you? There are myths, there are legends, and then there is Bigfoot. Yeti, Sasquatch, call it what you will, but in American folklore in particular, the idea that somewhere in the American wild lives a giant-sized beast, half man, half gorilla, stalking through the forests, just won't go away. And in Ohio recently, they've had what they call a flap, which means a huge number of sightings of the Yeti, the Sasquatch, the Bigfoot. Well, I can't go past this story without finding out what the hell is going on. So I've got in touch with Jeremiah Byron, who hosts a great podcast called The Bigfoot Society, who's here to talk to us about whether Yeti, Bigfoot is real, whether they've found it finally, or is the search going on? Jeremiah, I'm so glad you've been able to join us, particularly on Mother's Day there in the US, and giving us some of your time. Welcome to ABC Overnights.
6: Hey, thank you so much, Francis, for having me on. This is the first time I've ever talked to anyone like yourself from Australia, and you guys have so many things going down there. I mean, you have the Yowie yourself, and I've talked to a few Australians on the show, but, you know, it is crazy how our countries are almost connected in that way.
0: Indeed.
6: With those creatures.
0: Our folklore creatures. Now, tell us, what the hell is a flap? What is a Bigfoot flap?
6: Yeah, so fantastic question. So it is when you have a large amount of sightings in a short amount of time, and this used to happen a lot back in the 1970s. And so we haven't really gotten one of these recently, but back in March of 2026 in Northeast Ohio, we were able, we were getting a ton of sighting reports, and this happened on the Bigfoot Mapping Project first, but then I started to get some myself and mapping them out after I started making videos. And I mean, we were at the point where we were seeing, I believe it was up to 8 sighting reports within a 5-day stretch, which was just a very, very strange and unique occurrence.
0: For those who don't know, what is the understanding of what a Bigfoot or a Yeti actually is? Sort of like, give us a, paint us a picture of what we're talking about.
6: Yeah. So when you have a Bigfoot sighting, usually people are reporting a hairy creature that's up on two legs. Usually it's anywhere from 7 foot to 10 foot tall. And in the Pacific Northwest in Alaska, they can get even taller. They are sometimes said to have a look like a ape face or maybe a Neanderthal face. They're said to have longer arms that go down on their side, completely covered with hair, except for maybe certain parts of the face. And so a lot of the sightings in Northeast Ohio were similar to that. They're different colors. They were brown, black, rust colored. And some of them even got kind of weird. This one lady and her daughter were driving down the road, and there was a Bigfoot walking down their lane of traffic. And she said it was the strangest thing, that the face of it looked all blurry when they were driving by it. And it was extremely close to their car. So some very strange things going on in Ohio right now.
0: Obviously, the skeptics, and there are plenty of them, and I remain one of them, would say, well, how come no one's taken a photo of the Bigfoot? But there is a film purportedly which kind of set this all off around 1967 where it was supposedly captured Bigfoot in action. Tell us about that film, which remains controversial to this day.
6: Yeah, absolutely. So you're referring to the Patterson-Gimlin film that was filmed out in Bluff Creek, California on October 20th, 1967. And so that has always been one of the best pieces of evidence that the Bigfoot community has. Now, I'm not going to really get into it super deep, but right now there is a documentary coming out soon about that. But even if, you know, so some people are like, well, maybe it's real, maybe it's not. But even if it's not, when I go into my podcast and I'm talking to experiencers, I'm going off of

0: There's thousands of people right now in current day that are having these sightings. And then you've got, you know, things I've experienced myself. And then you've also got the First Nations of America in North America that have hundreds of years of sightings. And so it's much more than a film that was captured in 1967. But yes, that is right now one of the best pieces of evidence that we have.
1: Have you had personal experience of an encounter with a Bigfoot or a Yeti?
0: So, yeah, I've been for my podcast, Bigfoot Society, I'm able to travel and talk to people. So I've gone out to places like the Oregon Mountains, Cascade Mountains in a small town called Oak Ridge. And, you know, I've been out in the woods 30 miles and I have been roared and screamed at. I found tracks that are 16, 17 inches tall or 16 inches long. I've been in the woods of, believe it or not, Iowa, where I'm from. And I've had something walk around my camp on two legs at night. I've been whooped at. So there are things that I've experienced myself personally. I have not had the actual visual yet, but I've had everything that leads up to it pretty much.
1: I guess the skeptics would also say they live, they breathe, they die, they must leave trails, there must be some DNA, there must be some evidence of their existence, yet it remains elusive. How do you square that away with your belief that they're still out there?
0: Yeah, absolutely. And the cool thing that I can share with you, and this is happening right now in America, is that there's actually a multi-year test going on right now in North Carolina State with a individual, his name is Darby Orcutt, and he's taking all these pieces of evidence that are being sent in from all over the U.S., and he's actually, they're close to trying to get an actual genetic genome copy of proving what Bigfoot is. Finally, and I think we're the closest that we've ever been to finally getting some solid answers as to, okay, what is it that's out in our U.S. and Canada woods?
1: Jeremiah Byron is with us. He's the host of the Bigfoot Society podcast, and we're talking about the recent uptick in Bigfoot sightings in Ohio in the United States. Jeremiah, when you talk about it, you'd have people who might think you're a bit loopy. How do you deal with that, and what do you say to those ultra-skeptics who just won't take it on board that you are in search of Bigfoot?
0: So at the end of the day, you know, a person's how they view it is their decision. And, you know, I'm right there along with other witnesses where I've had people find out what I do and turn around and leave, you know, and just say, not even say anything. And that's fine. But, you know, at the end of the day, you have thousands of people that need someone to talk to and have experienced traumatic events, and they just need to get it off their chest. And so that's what I do with the podcast. That's what I do 100% is I give individuals a place to, you know, finally get it off their chest. And they usually say something to the effect of, hey, I can go to sleep now at night. I finally, someone was able to allow me to just talk and to listen. And I feel that's pretty similar to maybe what happens on the Yowie side of things too. There's a lot of different similarities.
1: And it's interesting, isn't it? Because as you said, the US has the Bigfoot, Australia has the Yowie. And I'd imagine elsewhere locally as well, in different communities, there'd be the similar sort of story or folklore about a mystery creature that lurks just above the hill line somewhere.
0: Oh, absolutely. I mean, and that's one of the strangest things of all is, you know, you start looking into it in all these different areas in the world have these stories of bipedal hairy creatures. And I'm thinking of everywhere from up in Russia, you have the Almaty up in Siberia. You've got, I've talked to Vietnam veterans about the sightings they had in Vietnam during the war of similar creatures. There's been also creatures seen in South Africa. And down by your area, I mean, of course, I've had multiple encounters. And you can see these. I have a map, a Bigfoot sighting map of everyone I've talked to on BigfootSocietyPodcast.com. So there are Australian encounters.

0: And there's also New Zealand encounters too on the North Island up by Auckland. I've had some interesting people I've talked to over there, and it is strange how it really does encompass our entire world if you start looking into it hard enough.
1: How will you feel if one day a Bigfoot is actually seen and verified? What's it going to do for you?
0: Oh, how will I respond?
1: Yes.
0: I don't know. And it's a thing where I try to prepare myself. In, I can only hope that when it happens, I will be just in the moment and thankful and maybe a little calm too, you know?
1: I hope so.
0: But it is a thing where you don't know until you get there, right?
1: Good on you, Jeremiah. Onwards the search. Thank you for talking to us, and we appreciate your time today.
0: Thank you so much, Francis.
1: Jeremiah Byron there, the host of the Bigfoot Society podcast, which you can search for and listen to. And he's with us here on ABC Radio Overnight. 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
1: We're going under the covers with Mick James in a moment, and we're going to talk about Dolly. But one of Dolly's songs. Here's the Wilson Pickers on ABC Radio Overnights.

0: The Wilson Pickers and their version of Dolly Parton's Jolene here on ABC Radio Overnights. And Mick James is with us, as he is each Monday morning, under the covers, talking about a great song that's been covered and made new again by other artists. Good morning, Mick. How are you going?
1: Morning, Francis. Doing well. And that's probably one of the, you know, the all-time great covered songs. A lot of people have done versions of Jolene, but I particularly love that Australian version. There's sort of an accidental Aussie independent supergroup.
0: Who's in the Wilson Pickers?
1: So the main voice you hear is Danny Whittacombe. It's a group of Queenslanders and Victorians. Someone else you might know, Simon Nugent, has been an independent artist releasing probably a dozen albums over his career. And it's the harmonies in their version that really bring a richness to that song. And I love the way that they interpret it. It's sort of bluegrass and folk, as well as a blues background to those musicians. And they sort of came together as a bit of a fun side project, and then they turned it into a multi-album. Now, that was on, I think, their 2008 album, Land of the Powerful Owl. And they know how to name an album, because their last album was called You Can't Catch a Fish from a Train.
0: Which is true.
1: You can't.
0: I think.
1: Now, we like to play around with different versions in this segment, and we do sometimes play versions that might not be easy to listen to.
0: And challenging.
1: This is the case here because there's been a Kiwi interest in this song over the years, and in fact, the Wellington International Ukulele Orchestra has a version on YouTube, which some may choose to check out. But it was a big hit as part of an independent artist in New Zealand, had an EP out, and on that EP was his interpretation of the song. And it's hard to know. Darcy Clay is his name, and he was described as country fried punk rock. So I think that probably warns people adequately as to what they're about to hear.
0: Well, let's see if we can. I'm just trying to find that version of it, because I think I might have misplaced it. Well, maybe we should go to.
1: All right. Well, we do like to set a test for our listeners. So, and we'll take answers after the news on the text line. So 0437 774 774. If you can tell us who is doing this version of Jolene.

0: sleep. I don't know this version.
1: And we've got no takers on the SMS line yet, but we'd love to hear from you if you can guess. It is a bit of a trick challenge, but I'm sure there are some listeners who'll be familiar with this unusual version of the song. So 0437 774 774. And we found the Kiwi version. Now, I will repeat my warning that Darcy Clay is considered a country fried punk rock artist.
0: So strap yourself in.
1: And this is what he did to Jolene.

0: Wow, Darcy's out on the fringe there.
1: Big in New Zealand, Francis. Very big in New Zealand.
0: Darcy Clay's Jolene, which is the most unique one. News time.
2: ABC News with Andrew Kaloupas. Iran state media are reporting Tehran has sent its response to the latest US ceasefire proposal via Pakistani mediators. State television has reported that the regime wants

0: since claimed three lives while infecting several others. The vessel is now anchored off the coast of Tenerife off West Africa, where authorities are working to safely transport passengers to shore. Several countries, including the US, UK and the Netherlands, are sending chartered repatriation flights to collect their citizens. Australia's charter flight will collect four citizens and one permanent resident who live in New South Wales and Queensland, along with one person from New Zealand. The Australian government says the passengers are currently healthy and will be quarantined when they arrive in Perth on Tuesday.
1: Medics from the British Army have parachuted onto the world's most remote inhabited island to treat a man with suspected hantavirus. The team landed on the British overseas territory of Tristan da Cunha in the southern Atlantic Ocean. The patient had disembarked from the MV Hondius when it stopped there. The BBC's Simon Jones has more.
2: In what was described by the Ministry of Defence as a daring mission, six paratroopers, an intensive care doctor and a nurse jumped from an RAF transport aircraft to land on Britain's most remote inhabited overseas territory. It has a population of 221 people, no airstrip, and is normally only accessible by boat. This is the first time the UK military has parachuted in medical personnel to provide humanitarian support. The British man with suspected hantavirus is in a stable condition in isolation.
1: A woman's been charged after she allegedly made anti-Semitic comments during an under-12 girls' netball game in Sydney's East. The incident happened at Heffron Park in Maroubra Saturday morning during a match between Maccabee and Saints netball clubs. A 42-year-old woman has been charged by police with using offensive language in a public place and is due to appear in court next month. Alex Rivchin of the Executive Council of Australian Jury attended the scene immediately after the incident and confronted the woman who denied making the anti-Jewish slurs.
3: Multiple witnesses who heard the woman's horrible expressions were then interviewed at the scene and they gave evidence to police. Other parents from the club actually interjected on her behalf and supported her. One man who was recorded saying that there's a reason why this happens to you people every weekend and you're always playing the victim.
1: Pakistan's leaders have vowed to retaliate against terrorists they claim are operating inside Afghanistan following a suicide attack on a security post in the country's northwest, in which 15 police officers were killed. Here's Tim Wharton.
4: This was the latest attack in Pakistan's border province of Khyber Pakhtunkhwa, part of a wave of militant activity that has strained the relationship between Islamabad and neighbouring Afghanistan. Pakistani officials said a vehicle loaded with explosives was driven into a security post in Banu before the attackers opened fire on officers. An official said more than 100 insurgents were involved in the assault, and they also used quadcopter drones. An Islamist alliance, Ittehad al-Mujahideen, said it carried out the attack. Pakistan's president, Asif Ali Zardari, and Prime Minister Shahbaz Sharif have condemned the attack and vowed to hit back at the terrorists they claim are being given protection by Afghanistan.
1: To sport, and Adelaide has finished round 9 of the AFL in the competition's top 8. After surging late to beat Richmond by 37 points at the MCG, trailing by 10 points at the main break, the Crows kicked 9 second-half goals to win 14-14-98 to 9-7-61. Adelaide forward Alex Neil Bullen has told ABC Sport his side is still building its 2026 identity. Earlier, the Melbourne Demons were too strong for the West Coast Eagles, prevailing by 32 points at Docklands. That's the latest from ABC News.
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6: Weather for Monday: Brisbane, showers and 25. Sydney, a morning shower and 22. Canberra, partly cloudy and 20. Melbourne, cloud clearing and 18. Hobart, cloudy and 17. Adelaide, mostly sunny and 21. Perth, sunny and 26. Darwin, mostly sunny and 34. And Alice Springs, mostly sunny and 22. For your latest local forecasts, go to the BOM website or app.
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12: You are indeed. Good morning. Here for Trevor Chappell for another couple of weeks. Hope your week's starting well.
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0: 74774, if you've got a message you want to send through SMS. We're here with Mick James, who's undercovers with us this morning, and it's Jolene by Dolly Parton. It's getting at the examination. And this song is extraordinary. She wrote this song at a time where she believes she might have written also I Will Always Love You, either on the same day,
1: yes,
0: or around the same, even if you wrote them in the same lifetime, right? Yes. You're doing pretty well. You wrote those two songs on the same day. You're pretty special.
1: But, I mean, she is a prolific songwriter as well as performer. So, I mean, it's testament to her talent that she could do that.
0: The show that I saw of Dolly Parton, well, 5 or 6 years ago now, was just extraordinary. I mean, it had all of the sort of country Appalachia glitz about it, but as a performer and a musician, just extraordinary.
1: I've never had the privilege of seeing her live, and I would love to.
0: Yeah, it's pretty special.
1: She might make it out to it. Australia one more time.
0: Yes, let's hope so. But anyway, we're talking under the cover. So we've heard one version.
1: We heard Darcy Clay. That was, I think, I'd be generous to say it was a divisive take on the show, although Campbell did suggest, say, take it away, Darcy, that was awesome.
0: See, it's something, there's someone for everybody, right?
1: Yeah, I think he's in a minority of one for his enthusiasm. And I love this in terms of people trying to guess what the mystery version was.
0: Should we play it again? Because it is kind of, it's beguiling and intriguing. Have a listen. This is the mystery version, but is it? Have a listen and see if you can work out who this is.

0: man.
1: So it sounds like Florence and the Machine. Some more contemporary artist.
2: Well, we've got one excellent guess. Someone thinks it could be John C. Reilly, the American actor.
0: Why not?
2: He can hold a note, and I can see where they're coming from. And we've had a few takers. A couple of people have got it right. Francis, do you want to let people know who it was?
1: It's actually Dolly Parton and a 33 and a third rendering of the song. So it's the slowed down Dolly. You've got to give us the history of this. Why would anyone want to slow down Dolly's original version? And where did this appear, this version of the song?
2: It just bobbed up on YouTube and it's been celebrated. People absolutely loved it. And I think what it says about the song is the perfection of the structure and of her singing, that you can mess with the speed of it and yet it still works as a song. And it's, you know, inspired other artists to cover it in this sort of laid back, slower way. So that's, you might not like that version of the song or that take on the song, but it demonstrates what a remarkable piece of songwriting it is.
1: There's a few people on the SMS who've sent through. They got that. They saw that it was, or heard that it was Dolly's slowed down 33 and a third version of her own song. Bill's in Flemington in Melbourne this morning. Hello, Bill. How are you?
3: Oh, yes, good morning. I was going to say, Francis, go onto YouTube and put in Dolly Parton Irish Pub, and she was in Ireland on a holiday and she gets up and sings in an Irish pub and it's fantastic. And it's got an Australian guitarist who accompanied her, Steve Kearney, who lives in Ireland.
2: Is it a version of Jolene, Bill?
3: No, it's actually Coat of Many Colours, but it's fantastic. When you see her interact with the Irish people, she's really great. And she's got a great personality. And Francis, the bloke's pub was the captain of Kerry, you know, the great football, he captain Kerry. I've forgotten his name. I think it's Patrick O'Shea or something. You're a sports sort of person.
1: He's from the Kingdom of Kerry.
3: The Kingdom of Kerry, yeah. Yeah, it's his pub. And he gave her a jersey. And he died very young, that fella. So it's a few years back. He was a great footballer.
1: Good one, Bill. Thank you for sharing that. I might have to check that on YouTube, Dolly and Ireland in the pubs.
2: How would you be walking into your local and there's Dolly belting out a number?
1: Would you prefer that, or would you like our man Clay doing walking into a pub and fight? That's some country fried punk.
2: There have been some other memorable versions of this song. Our own Olivia Newton-John.
1: Oh, yes.
2: Did a version in 1976, quite early in her career. There's a version. Have you heard of a band, Francis, called

0: Strawberry Switchblade.
1: Yes, kind of early 80s. Am I thinking sort of like Paisley Underground American?
0: Oh, no, no. This is mid-80s, a Scottish pop duo, and their signature was their matching polka dot dresses.
1: Funnily enough, that one might have just missed me on the way through.
0: And there's another version from around that time by a band called the Psycho Bunnies, and I promise we're not going to play that because I think we can guess what that might sound like. The White Stripes have also played it in their live shows. So it's a song loved by musicians across a variety of genres. This final cover that we'll play a little bit of comes from 2024, so it's recent. And it's a really interesting take. Last week we heard Tammy Wynette doing a cover of Gentle on My Mind, where she changed the protagonist from male to female in her version of the song and rewrote the lyrics. Well, this is another version.

and she changed it from a conversation framed in terms of gentle white Southern womanhood, as in the original version, and it's no longer a plea to save her man. It's a warning to the other woman. The lyrics change significantly, and we hear from the man in the song as well, because there's this sort of call and response element in the chorus where there's a male vocalist which plays the husband, and you get an answer. You get this sense of reconciliation, which you don't get in Dolly's version. So this is Beyoncé.

0: So that's Beyonce from her famous country and western album, which she released a couple of years ago.
1: And it's great to hear another southern woman do such a different take on that song. But I know that our listeners only want to hear one version. And so we need to finish with the original and the best and the beautiful Dolly Parton.
0: Thank you, Mick. We'll do Under the Covers again next Monday morning here on ABC Radio Overnights. Here is the Queen of Country, Dolly Parton.

Dolly Parton and the original and the best version of Jolene. And thanks to Mick James for Under the Covers. We'll do that again next Monday morning here on ABC Radio Overnights. But right now, time for the open line, 1300 800 222, 1300 800 222, or you can SMS 0437 774.

That and also comedy as therapy or comedy to lift the blues when you've been maybe feeling a bit flat or you've gone through a sorry time. And what comedy, you know, is it gets you laughing? What's your go-to? What's your go-to funny when you need it? Give us a call. 1300 800 222 is the number. First, though, Katie Tunstall. Suddenly I see.

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1: That's right, your calls and your messages on 0437 774 774 or 1300 800 222. It's the open line and we're happy to take your calls. Let's say good morning to our friend Sam in Thomastown in Melbourne. Hello, Sam. How are you?
2: Good morning, Francis. You're starring on the show just like the night when you were dancing on the bar. Remember after the victory game at that pub up the road from the then Telstra Dome?
1: I can never confirm or deny that that actually happened, Sam.
2: You were there. I was there too. Good on you, Francis.
1: I don't know if I could dance on a bar anymore. I'd probably fall off.
2: No, you've got to be careful as you get in the old age, mate. The hit goes and that, and walking stick material.
1: I haven't quite got to the walking stick yet. I'll give it a go. Yeah. What's happening for you this morning, Sam?
2: Yeah, you know, what's his name? Brisbane Lions young forward Logan Morris. He turned 21 on Sunday, right?
1: Yeah.
2: And he was stranded on 98 goals to join the illustrious club of kicking 100 before 21 with Lockett, John Longmire, Chris Grant, Sav Rocca, Matthew Richardson, Matthew Lloyd, Lance Whitnell.
1: They're the heavy hitters of AFL forwards right there.

0: And Lance Franklin and Jack Darling were the last. That's the last sort of lineage there to do it, you know. And just like Favola, remember when he was stranded on 99 and the ruthless Clarkson sent, what's his name, Roughhead back as an extra man on him?
1: To try to deny him his 100th goal.
0: Oh, yeah, that's ruthless, right?
1: Yeah, that's why Alistair Clarkson's a successful coach, because he left nothing to chance, I guess. That's what you have to do.
0: Yeah, that's it. Footy, your side, St Kilda coming along, Tony. But Francis, sort of, what happened? Just they missed Malira?
1: Yeah, a little bit, but I also think Gold Coast are chock full of talent as well, and were too good for them on Saturday night in Darwin. In the heat, that was a pretty good game, actually, but didn't quite have what it took in the last quarter to get over the line. Probably missed some opportunities in that third quarter when they had, I think, 10 inside 50s for only one goal, two for the effort, or 15 inside 50s, I think it was, for one goal, two, and they should have done better. But anyway, still not quite challenging teams like your Brisbane Lions, Sam.
0: Yeah, well, yeah, we played like, to use a cricket analogy, that game was, we were going for our shots. Like, they were playing laissez-faire footy, right, just playing, and then suddenly Carlton Vosses aroused them up at halftime and said, listen, you've come back from previous times, like in the preliminary final, they jumped us by five goals a couple of years ago.
1: That's right,
0: right?
1: Yep.
0: And they're in the game, and then there was a time when Harry McKay kicked the goal after the siren. He kicked the point. They won by a point, right on the button. You know, so they tuned into that and they played run and gun footy. Like he saw how they played against the Swans in round one early in the piece, and they got mobbed. So they're running ahead of the ball, and Brisbane Lions got beaten by 26 in contested possession. So they beat us on the outside, which we're much vaunted for, you know?
1: Yeah, Brisbane's still in the hunt, though, to make it three in a row, which they've done before as well, I guess. So that's this team trying to repeat the feat that team from the early part of this century. Good on you, Sam. Thanks for calling
0: in,
1: mate. Always.
0: Thank you, then, Francis.
1: Always. I'll see you in a bar sometime on top of the bar dancing. It'll be good fun. Sam here in Thomastown. You can give us a call, 1-300-800-222. Don't have to talk footy. Sam loves his AFL, but you can talk about what's vexing you at the moment. Always happy to have a chat, 1-300-800-222 or SMS 0437-774-774. Also been talking this morning with people about their favourite nighttime places and cities at night. If you've ever been to Paris in the evening and walked around on a summer's night in Paris, you'll know what I'm talking about, an amazing experience. Is there a city somewhere or a monument that's at nighttime makes your heart sing? This one from Deb on the Gold Coast. All the fountains lit up at night in Adelaide CBD is something to see. Thank you, Deb. That's a very good spot. 1-300-800-222 for the phones, or 0437-774-774 if, like Deb, you want to send us an SMS.
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0: Good morning to you. Time to talk history. And we're going way back in time this morning with Anthony Kaldelis, Professor in the Classics at the University of Chicago, who's with us this morning on the line. Good morning, Anthony. How are you?
2: Good morning, Francis. I'm great. Thank you for having me on.
0: Thank you for talking to us. And we're going to head back to the Byzantine era or the Byzantium. Tell us about that. We're talking ancient Greece and beyond. Give us a timeline here. Where are we in the world in the history?
2: Oh, sure. So we're well beyond ancient Greece. So this is pretty much the entire Middle Ages. So from the 4th century AD to the 15th century AD. So this is the history of Constantinople. The Roman imperial capital of the East.
0: And how did it emerge from, I guess, from the Roman era to become, a center of culture, art, and a seat of power?
2: Well, the Roman Empire had always been a center of art and literature and power and so forth. This is the eastern half of it that survived after the western half fell. So when your listeners hear about the fall of the Roman Empire, that's usually a reference to the western half. So Italy, Gaul, Spain, Britain. But the eastern half survived for many more centuries. And Constantinople, or New Rome, was the capital of that eastern Roman Empire. So it was the only part of the Roman state that survived, and it continued all the ancient traditions, including, you know, the armies and the Senate and the laws and also the Greek culture. And also it was a center of Christianity.
0: Why did it survive while the western part of the Roman Empire failed?
2: Well, that's debated by historians. So there are very many answers to that, both why the western part fell and why the eastern part survived. Part of it is due to accidents of history. So which half got invaded, from whom, where, and now, remember, the eastern half also has a geographical advantage in that it is divided into two. So it straddles Europe and Asia, and there are bodies of water that divide the two. So enemy armies could only get through half of it, and then they came up across Constantinople, which is a very, very fortified city, and it had a fleet that was guarding the Bosporus. So they couldn't cross over to the other half. And that gave it a kind of advantage in several of the wars. But there are many other reasons why it survived. It was very organized as a state. It had a very developed monetized economy. So it could raise money, pay for soldiers, it could recruit across its territory. So it had these kinds of advantages that nomadic armies that came through did not.
0: And did it face many threats, and did it have to fight many wars using all of those advantages you spoke about in order to be able to survive and prosper for so long?
2: Oh, yes, it faced them all. So we're talking about 1,000 years here. So starting from Goths and Huns to Persians, Arabs, Avars, Slavs, down to Crusaders, Seljuk Turks, Mongols, and so forth. I mean, so it is basically a chronicle of all of medieval history, both Eastern and Western. This was situated right in the middle. So right at that point where Asia meets Europe. So anyone who wanted to cross from one to the other tried to go through there. So its history is basically the history of the Middle Ages. This is why Gibbon,

0: his famous history, The Decline and Fall of the Roman Empire, which goes down to the 15th century, used that as a kind of axis, a kind of narrative axis for telling the story of the Middle Ages.
1: Great leaders and, big characters in history are often central to the fate of the states that they represent. Were there such people in the history of Constantinople and the Byzantine Empire?
0: Oh, yes. Every once in a while, institutions had to be changed, reforms had to be made, because you have to keep these things updated to meet current challenges. So everything from the economy to the military organization, but also religion. So just think of Constantine, the founder of Constantinople. So he's the first emperor to accept Christianity. He reforms the gold coinage and he founds Constantinople. And so these are all very consequential decisions. They have consequences that last down to this day. But later emperors also had to change the nature of the administration, overhaul the laws, things like this. And sometimes things got really, really bad and someone had to come in and clean it up. So that happened periodically. But we have to remember also that maintaining this kind of state is the work of hundreds of and sometimes thousands of people who are, staffing the offices, keeping the records, collecting taxes, and so forth. So it was a very busy place.
1: What was it also an expansive place? Did it try to establish an empire beyond its own borders, like Rome had done and other, great societies have done in the past? Was it an imperial state?
0: It wasn't so much expansionist. In other words, the Eastern Roman Empire sometimes would try to reclaim territory that had recently been taken from it by others. So there was some small-scale reclamation of territory, what we sometimes call reconquests. It's kind of an odd term. But there wasn't that much beyond that. So it's not really an expansionist, imperialistic state. There were moments when it did engage in conquest, but for the most part, it was defensive or retaking territory that it believed was its own. So within the borders of the former Roman Empire.
1: Anthony Kardalis is with us, professor in the classics at the University of Chicago here on Overnight. So we're talking about Byzantium and the long reign of the Byzantium Empire or state in Constantinople, 1,000 years of enduring power. Was there also a relationship and a trading relationship and were there alliances that Byzantium did establish, in order to survive? Did it make alliances with other states and maintain those?
0: Oh, absolutely. So diplomacy was also another one of its strong points. It had a very, not a professional diplomatic corps in the way in which we think of it, but it had traditions of diplomacy that its ambassadors relied on. And yes, it was gathering information from all corners of the earth, sending embassies, forming alliances. They knew how to play this game. There were some pretty standard strategies that you employ in diplomacy, for example, making alliances with the people who live on the other side of your enemy's territory, right? So that if he attacks, you call them in from behind him.
1: And so, can you tell us about some of the states they had alliances with and who they saw as their main threats over that? I mean, it's a long period of time, but which ones were the enduring ones?
0: Well, so it depends. Some rivals, so neighbors, would sometimes become allies. So, for example, take Bulgaria. The Bulgars invaded the Roman Empire. They settled south of the Danube in what was then Thrace. And they had an on and off relationship. So sometimes war, but usually peace between Constantinople and Bulgaria for some 300 to 400 years. Now, we tend to focus on the wars, but sometimes they were allies and sort of kept the peace together in the Balkans. But when they were not at peace, the emperors of Constantinople could make alliances with people who lived beyond them. So, for example, occasionally the Magyars, later Hungarians, right? Or Pechenegs, people like this. So from the steppe north of the Black Sea. At other times, they might make alliances with more distant people, such as the Turks in Central Asia. That this was an alliance aimed against Persia when there were wars between Rome and Persia. So it just depends on the period. When you had Crusader states later, this was a very complicated patchwork of states. So the alliances would sometimes shift every year.
1: The amazing thing is that the Byzantine

0: Byzantine Empire survived, even as the Islamic Empire absorbed Alexandria, Antioch, and Jerusalem, and changed the face of, you know, that fulcrum between Europe and Asia and the Middle East. How did it manage to do that?
1: Well, it's very important that we stress that it did, because this isn't very well known. The name Byzantium is often associated with the terms decline and fall, in part because of Gibbon's sort of history that I mentioned from the 18th century. But we have to remember, this is one of the longest lived states in history, and it lived through one of the most dangerous periods of history. And so this achievement, I think it needs to be put front and center. So one of the ways that it did that is by persuading the majority of its population that they were better off in it than outside it. And this is why it did not face the kinds of problems that many of its peers did. So if you look at the Carolingian Empire or the Islamic Caliphate, they tended to fall apart after a certain while, not very long sometimes. There were partitions, there were breakaway provinces, there were warlords who carved out little territories for themselves. There were regions that would not pay taxes or were ungovernable. This did not happen in the East Roman Empire. They did not partition it. You don't have populations that are just walking out. So somehow the political authorities managed to establish a pretty firm consensus that is good enough. There were always, of course, complaints about corruption and taxes and everything. But on the whole, they managed to persuade the population that they were better off inside the empire. And I think this was one of the crucial factors, because that's why they paid taxes. And with taxes, they could recruit armies and conduct diplomacy.
0: Was there any form of representative politics there? I mean, Rome had the Senate, and of course, the Greeks invented democracy as we understand it. So, how did the Byzantine period deal with the issue of representation?
1: That's an excellent question. By the way, I forgot to mention they also had flamethrowers.
0: Okay,
1: this helped.
0: You've got my attention. Now, how the hell do they have flamethrowers in that period of history?
1: Well, they invented them. So you basically have a combustible liquid and they stored it in what was possibly pressurized containers. And then they had a propulsion system, ejected it out of a nozzle where it was ignited probably. And it sprayed napalm on enemy ships. And this would burn on the water too. So, yeah, no, it's called Greek fire. It's one of the most famous inventions of the Middle Ages. And this, for example, protected Constantinople against, say, Viking raids. So once they'd incinerated a few Viking fleets, the Vikings decided to take up service under the emperors rather than attack them.
0: Wise move. Anthony Caldalis is with us, professor in the classics at the Uni of Chicago, talking about Byzantine and the Byzantine period in Constantinople. What was their relationship like with Rome, with the Catholic Church?
1: Well, so if we identify Rome with the Catholic Church, so this happens a bit later. This was a tense relationship. It was always a tense relationship, actually, from the beginning. And this had to do with some very different views between the two churches, that is, of Rome and Constantinople, on how the church overall should be governed. And broadly speaking, the Catholic Church, so the Church of Rome, developed the view that it's that the structure of the church is more monarchical, and that, like, the Pope is in charge. Right? When push comes to shove, the Pope makes the final call about any matter of dispute. Whereas in the Eastern churches, the belief was that such matters should be settled by an ecumenical council, that is a large gathering of bishops that was representative of the church. You asked me earlier about representative institutions, and this was one of how they imagined the church governance. And so they could never resolve this dispute about, like, literally who was in charge of the church. And then certain other differences appeared starting in the 9th century, some theological differences, some differences about practice. And they could not resolve these because they didn't have a mechanism for resolving these differences, and they still don't. And so the relations were pretty tense. Sometimes Rome and Constantinople could work together. Sometimes they were allies, but sometimes they were not. And so there were periods when the Catholic Church would basically call up armies to go and attack Constantinople or criticize the Greeks for being heretical. And this led to a certain degree of violence from the West. So this was not an entirely happy story.
0: At some point, it does end. When did the end of the Byzantine period start, and what was its final downfall?

0: Oh, the beginning of the end? The beginning of the end was probably when the Fourth Crusade attacked Constantinople, burned most of it, and carved up the territories of the state. For a while, the East Romans managed to take back the city some 50 some years later and reconstitute their state, but it was severely weakened. And so from that point on, they never managed to fully get back on their feet. So we're talking late 13th century. From the late 13th century, it seems that the sources of resilience kind of dry up. And so they're not recovering from setbacks as fully or as successfully as they had in the past. And so the 14th century is just apocalyptically bad. They lose territories. You have the Black Death. They have civil wars. And then the Turks come in the late 14th century, and they cross over into the Balkans and start creating their empire. And that was pretty much the end of the story.
1: If you go to modern day Istanbul, as we know it now, formerly Constantinople, can you still see remnants of the Byzantine period? And how do the modern day Turks deal with their Byzantine history?
0: Oh, you can absolutely see a lot, and not as much as you would in Rome, there's a for example, there's a Hagia Sophia, which was for many centuries the largest and most magnificent church in the entire Christian world. You can see the land walls of Constantinople. These are the walls that protected the city for 1,000 years, and it was not until the Sultan Mehmed II brought cannons to demolish them that an enemy managed to break through the land walls. They're incredible. You can see many other churches, but also cisterns. There are a few imperial monuments that you got to know what you're looking for, because there's also many monuments from the Ottoman period. And of course, it's a huge modern city with all of the infrastructure of a modern city and lots of very interesting things to see on that front too. So, I mean, you can go to Constantinople, Istanbul, and see only the Byzantine things if you're intent on doing that. But I recommend that, anyone who goes there visits the other periods as well. I'm sorry, what was your other question? There was a second part to that.
1: Oh, no, that's fine. I mean, that's exactly what I needed to know. And look, it is a fascinating history. The last thing I will ask you, Professor Kaldelis, is there a, if someone wants a sort of gateway read on this, a book that you would recommend for them to sort of get a sense of what is a long stretch of history and a very involved but crucial part of Western history, can you tell us maybe a couple of recommendations?
0: Right. So the conflict of interest. I just wrote a very long history of all of it. It's just 1,000 pages, so maybe not the easiest or most accessible read, but it has done very well. I'm told that you can read it even if you're not an expert. It's called the New Roman Empire: A History of Byzantium. But that might be a bit too much for some readers. There are many short or concise histories of Byzantium. So if you just look on Amazon or any other bookseller for concise history of Byzantium or short history of Byzantium, there are about half a dozen written by very good historians, colleagues. I mean, I can mention them by name, but I think that should be a way to find them. Also, I would recommend reading the primary sources. So the histories that they wrote, most of which have been translated. I will strongly recommend Procopius, who wrote about the wars of Justinian in the 6th century. Also recommend Anna Komnene, who wrote about her father, Alexius Komnenos, who was an emperor. So it's called the Alexiad. And these are two famous historians that lived at the time of the events that they describe.
1: Extraordinary stuff. And you've written a book which covers one day, one page for every year in the history of Byzantium, 1,000 pages.
0: It works out that way, yes. I didn't plan it that way, but yes.
1: Extraordinary. We really appreciated talking to you tonight, Professor Kaldelis. I hope we can do it again soon, but I thank you for your time.
0: Thank you for having me on.
1: Professor Anthony Kaldelis from the University of Chicago. Professor in the Classics, talking to us about the remarkable history of Byzantium. And we'll do some more history again, this time next week here on ABC Overnight's Francis Leach with you. Coming up, we'll take some more of your calls, 1-300-800-222 or 0437-774 if you want to hit us up with an SMS. Morning, welcome to Monday. Here's Alanis Morissette.

0: your say on the Overnights Open Line. 1300 800 222.
1: As we say, good morning to Diana in Bendigo and Victoria. Hello, Diana. First time caller. Welcome to Overnights.
2: Thank you very much.
1: Now, Diana, we've been talking about those extraordinary experiences you can have when you go visit a place at night time, and it can seem like a completely different environment to what it might do in the daytime and just be spectacular. Where have you been?
2: Well, one of them was in India, and it was the Taj Mahal at midnight.
1: Wow.
2: With a full moon.
1: Okay, tell us what that was like. Paint us a picture.
2: Oh, well, the Taj Mahal, of course, is very white, so with the full moon it was actually shimmering in the moonlight.
1: How extraordinary.
2: And all the pilgrims who were camping around with their campfires. So that was a very memorable experience. That was one.
1: I bet it was. Just talk to me about it. Travelling to the Taj Mahal itself, getting there sounds like it's an experience in and of itself.
2: Well, yes, we'd driven down from New Delhi. So it was a day trip, and we were spending the night there. And then we had to go back to Delhi to fly on to Paris the next day. So it was a wonderful experience. But the other one was flying out of New York in the early hours of the morning, and the plane was almost empty, and I was sitting on the port side, and as the plane banked, I was literally looking down at the full moon filling the window.
1: Wow.

0: That was my other full moon experience. So they were both very memorable.
1: Sounds like a song in itself, Full Moon Over New York City.
0: Yes, it was. Yes, if it was, as I said, it's really wonderful. It doesn't matter where you are, a full moon is a wonderful thing to see.
1: Absolutely. And did you have a great bird's eye view of the New York skyline as you were flying out as well on that full moon night?
0: Well, no, because we took off and we're actually taking off towards New York City, but as the plane banked, I was actually sort of looking up. I was looking down, but because of the bank of the plane, it looked as if the full moon was in the window. A bit hard to explain.
1: No, I kind of get it. Where's your next trip to?
0: I don't know. I haven't been anywhere for a while. Probably to Melbourne from Bendigo.
1: Fair enough. It's close-ish. $10 on the train.
0: but I have a list of things throughout my life that have been memorable. And they're two of the things on my list. And I look at them every so often and it just sort of brings back the memory. Because these sort of things fade a bit unless something.
1: I'm so glad you've been able to share that with us here. The Taj Mahal at night and New York City with a full moon is pretty special. So we're really glad that you could take us along for the ride for a bit too.
0: Oh, it's my pleasure. So thank you very much for listening to me.
1: Are you going
0: to
1: call back?
0: I will.
1: Cool, we've got you on board. Thanks, Diana. We really appreciate it. 1-300-800-222 is the number. This is an interesting SMS from Elizabeth, who says, Dubrovnik in Croatia is magical. Walking around the old town city walls in the evening when all the cruise ship crowds have left, the restaurants and small shops inside the wall city are alive with the local people, and walking the walls, it's one of those places I've always wanted to go to and never had the opportunity to do so. So I'm jealous, Elizabeth. I have to be on my list to go to Dubrovnik and see that famous walled city on the Adriatic. Caroline has given us a call. Hello, Caroline. Where are you this morning?
2: I'm laying in bed on Coochie Mudlow Island.
1: That's nice. Where's Coochie Mudlow Island? Is that Brisbane Way somewhere?
2: It is. It's just off Victoria Point in Moreton Bay.
1: Well, good on you for giving us a call. Have you been to the Taj Mahal as well?
2: Well, I've been there a few times, but many years ago, back in 1976, I was backpacking around the world with my two children.
1: Okay, wow.
2: And we had the privilege, three nights running, we walked out to the Taj Mahal, and it was so easy to do in those days, and we just laid on the plinth there and watched the moon come up over the Taj Mahal. It was just the most magical experience.
1: Wow. Tell me about taking your kids on a backpacking excursion in the 70s. Who was traveling, you and how many children? Yes.
2: Myself, my husband, and two children, Kerry and Hayden. They were about 10 and 11 years old.
1: And do they still talk about it, that trip?
2: Well, they do. I think the older they got, they realised how wonderful it was. We were away for about 15, 18 months.
1: Wow, yeah.
2: And we had next to no money, and so we had to do it very simply. We even went to Afghanistan, and the kids were able to climb over those monuments in Bamiyan.
1: The borders of Bamiyan.
2: Before they were blown up by the Taliban.
1: What a priceless experience. Well, thank you for sharing that incredible story with us, Caroline, and we'll talk to you again soon.
2: Thank you very much.
1: Theo is with us as well. Hello, Theo.
3: Good morning, I suppose, yeah. Yes, back in 1988, took the family to Europe.
1: Yep.
3: To visit our countries of birth. And on my itinerary was to visit Berlin. So we did that. I was driving the car into Berlin. Berlin has a round circle road around it. And I made a left-hand turn when I got close to Berlin. And I thought, no, this is not the right way. So I turned around and went the opposite way until I finally came to a sign saying that I was approaching the border. I said, I don't want to go across the border to East Berlin, you know. This is in the days of

0: Iron Curtain, right?
1: Yes.
0: In the wall, et cetera, et cetera, et cetera. So I took a left-hand turn off the highway. Right on the corner was one of those, you know, odd Russian cars. It was a police car.
1: A Trabant.
0: You know, I didn't take too much notice, so I turned left. And I thought, no, this is not right either. So there was a mob of kids at the bus stop, and I stopped and I said to them, and I spoke English with them, and I said, you know, I'm trying to get to Tiergarten, where our hotel was. Oh, they said, you're in East Berlin. I can't imagine how I felt. I thought, if I turn around and go out again, there'll be this police car on the corner. I am trying to get out of East Berlin. They're going to stop me. I'll be in all sorts of trouble. So I said, how do I get to Tiergarten? Oh, they said, go straight ahead. So I went straight ahead. Anyway, finished up. The next thing I see after a while is the, I can't think of the name now. Just shake my head. That huge.
1: The Brandenburg Gate?
0: Absolutely, Brandenburg Gate.
1: Yes.
0: So there was Brandenburg Gate. Now, I spoke a smattering of German, which you do when you live in what I prefer to call Holland. And so I looked at my phrase book.
1: Theo, we're going to have to let you go because we're hitting the news.
0: But all right.
1: We'll talk to you again very soon about your experiences, because that story is great. Getting caught behind the Iron Curtain in your car and getting out is quite the thing to do. But we do need to get to the news here on ABC Overnights.
2: ABC News with Andrew Kaloupas. Iranian state media are reporting Tehran has delivered its response to the latest plan to end the war with the United States and Israel. Middle East correspondent Matthew Doran.
3: The war is now well into its third month, and while it is currently subject of a ceasefire between the US, Israel and Iran, some attacks have continued over the weekend, specifically on the Gulf states such as Kuwait and the United Arab Emirates. Iranian state media says Iran has handed its response to the US proposal to mediate a Pakistan. Further negotiations will be focused on ending the war entirely. Sticking points such as control over the Strait of Hormuz and the future of Iran's nuclear ambitions have hampered efforts to reach a lasting peace, although few analysts believe the US or Iran are keen on returning to all-out war. Matthew Doran, ABC News, Jerusalem.
2: The Australian government has announced it's repatriating four citizens and a New Zealander from a cruise ship at the centre of the hantavirus outbreak. Tim Wharton reports.
4: The federal government says a range of measures will be in place to ensure evacuated passengers from a virus-stricken cruise ship anchored off the Spanish island of Tenerife don't come into contact with the public. Four Australian citizens, a permanent resident of Tenerife and a New Zealand citizen, are due to be repatriated from the island today after a hantavirus outbreak aboard.

0: sent flights to the island.
1: A team of British Army medics has parachuted onto a remote island in the far South Atlantic to treat an inhabitant with suspected hantavirus who'd been on the cruise ship MV Hondius. The British territory of Tristan da Cunha is reputed to be the world's most remote habited island, has a population of just over 200 and has no airport and is only accessible by boat. The military medical team delivered medical supplies. The patient is said to be in a stable condition. Thousands of aged care patients have been left stranded in hospitals across the country, with new figures revealing a dramatic increase in about 6 months. Here's National Health reporter Stephanie Dalzell.
2: Data provided by the states and territories shows there were almost 3,300 aged care patients stranded in hospitals between February and April, compared to about 2,500 in September. These patients are medically fit for discharge, but remain in hospital because there's nowhere suitable to go. New South Wales Health Minister Ryan Park has called on the Commonwealth to take action.
3: It's a terrible situation for them and their dignity.
2: A federal government spokesperson pointed to a recently announced $3 billion aged care package with a promise to build an extra 5,000 beds a year.
1: Pakistan's Prime Minister Shahbaz Sharif has condemned a suicide attack on a security post in the country's northwest, which killed 15 police officers. The BBC's Anbarasan Etharajan reports.
4: This was the latest attack in Pakistan's border province of Khyber Pakhtunkhwa, part of a wave of militant activity that has strained relationship between Islamabad and neighbouring Afghanistan. Pakistani officials said a vehicle loaded with explosives was driven into the security post in Bannu before the attackers opened fire on officers. An official said more than 100 insurgents were involved in the assault. An Islamist alliance, Ittihad al-Mujahideen, said it carried out the attack.
1: Under fire, British Prime Minister Keir Starmer has received support from some of his Labour Party colleagues ahead of a potential leadership challenge this week following disastrous results in local elections. Former British Labour Minister Catherine West has doubled down on a threat to mount a challenge against him, saying it's time for change. Keir is vowing to fight on, despite mounting calls for him to resign, after one of the Labour Party's worst performances in more than 30 years, with the right-wing Reform UK Party making significant gains. While Catherine West says it's time for the Prime Minister to go, Education Secretary Bridget Phillipson is standing by Keir.
5: Catherine is a great colleague and I've known her a long time and I have real respect for Catherine. On this one, I do part company with her. I think she's got this completely wrong. What I do recognise, however, is that Catherine, like lots of other colleagues and like lots of candidates who stood in the elections that we've just had, are really hurting this morning. And I feel that too.
1: ABC News.
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7: Weather for Monday, Brisbane showers and 25, Sydney a morning shower and 22, Canberra partly cloudy and 20, Melbourne cloud clearing and 18, Hobart cloudy and 17, Adelaide mostly sunny and 21, Perth sunny and 26, Darwin mostly sunny and 34, and Alice Springs mostly sunny and 22. For your latest local forecasts, go to the BOM website or app.
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9: Good morning. Welcome to Monday. Francis Leach here for Trevor Chappell on this Monday morning. Hope your week has started well. In a moment, Kate Mead from ABC News will join us, as she does each day, to bring us up to date with the stories that will be making the news today. And she'll tell us why Apple, that giant big tech behemoth, is obsessed with Aussie macadamias. Maybe they've got good taste. I don't know, but there must be something more to it than that. Kate's going to tell us in just a moment after we hear from TTT, Terence Trent D'Arby.

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0: Morning, Trevor's having a break and I'm here to take you through the rest of your Monday morning with Kate Mead, ABC reporter who joins us each morning to take us through the big stories that are shaping up the day, and she's with us again today. Hi, Kate, how are you going?
2: Well, good morning. How are you?
0: I'm well. How was your weekend?
2: Quiet and busy and hectic and lovely. Mother's Day was yesterday. Hope everyone had a nice day, whatever it looked like for you.
0: Indeed. Was it good for you?
2: Yeah, well, it was hectic because I have three kids in three different places. That one was going out the night before, so I saw them hungover the next day. One had a birthday, they were going out. And the youngest just is happy to do whatever we tell him to. So, you know, it's one of those
0: days. Enjoy that while it lasts. I can say.
2: I know. So we'd be grateful for what we get, I think, sometimes when they're those early 20s.
0: Absolutely. Yeah. They come back to you in the end.
2: That's what I'm hoping. That's what I'm hoping. I think I did, so that's my theory.
0: Excellent. Hang on to that thought. What are the stories sort of busting out today?
2: Well, two Melbourne women with alleged links to ISIS are set to apply for bail.

0: Well, today that's due to happen late this afternoon or maybe go into tomorrow as well. The pair faced court on Friday and have been held in custody, and they have been charged with slavery-related offences relating to their time in Syria. So we watch and wait and see what happens to the Melbourne ones at the moment.
1: Do we know anything else about the fate of the other people that arrived back in Australia last week?
0: I'm just looking at the Melbourne women today, but I'll start to have a little look around to see what else is happening. But I mean, it's certainly on everyone's minds what are these next steps, not just for the women charged, but for the whole group, and what's going to happen to them and what's going to happen to the children.
1: Indeed, certainly the children. What's going on at Apple? So Apple, one of the giant tech companies that sort of like dominate our lives, for better or worse, depending on your perspective, and they've got an interest in Australia, but it's an Australian produce product that you wouldn't necessarily associate with big tech. I need this explained to me, please. Macadamias.
0: If you could rate macadamia out of 10, out of all the nuts that you could choose from, where would you put them?
1: I like them, but not my favourite.
0: No, I think I'm reaching for a cashew, some salted cashews or something
1: pistachio.
0: Like that. Oh, there you go. See, now we're in for a big nut chat. But no, the tech

0: one of the world's largest plantations. I think they're not actually far off already being that. Beyond it being just a profitable crop, fund managers are betting that these crops are going to provide valuable carbon-saving, neutral capital assets. And here's the thing. The federal government is working on guidelines for voluntary carbon.
1: Yes, we do, Francis. Yes, we do. But why are you talking about farms and animals and things like that?
2: I know that's your specialty, right?
0: I've got something. I just have to bring you some joy on a Monday. Personal question for you now.
2: Oh, here we go.
0: Do you need a hug?
2: I never say no.
0: I'm not offering. I'm sorry.
2: Oh, then you let me down. You can't do that.
0: I'm sorry. But so we... Anyway, I'm sure there's a form for these things at workplaces. But hugging, as we know, reduces stress, reduces blood pressure. It's really good. And they say that a 20-second hug is what you need to really get all those benefits happening.
2: That's what Labradors are for.
0: Oh, yes. Well, Labradors or Highland cows and calves. People around Australia are spending their time, if they can't get a hug from a human, booking in to get a hug from a Highland cow or calf. Maybe that's where all the llamas went. Maybe they're getting a hug too on a farm.
2: Where do you go?
0: You're just processing this. I'm sorry.
2: It's more the specifics of why the Highland cow. I know the Highland cow's pretty, right? It's got fur.
0: It's a longer, you know, and it's got the little horns and the bigger face and those types of things.
2: There's a lot to unpack here, Kate Mead. First thing I want to know is, how did we get to a point that someone discovered that hugging a Highland cow was a thing worth pursuing?
0: I don't know.
2: I mean,
0: how many
2: types of cows do you have to hug before you settle on the Highland cow as your preferred bovine for comfort?
0: Look, I hate to think that it's about Instagram and social media and getting the great photo with the Highland cow or calf.
2: You're getting in with the cow influencer crowd.
0: I know you think I'm a farmer's daughter.
2: I was going to say
0: I'm
2: you.
0: I'm just going to give you all these farming stories.
2: I'm going to ask these first questions from first principles here. Did you grow up hugging cows on a dairy farm?
0: Absolutely not. No. I was too busy getting distracted and trying to do a job and get them in so Dad could milk them and doing a terrible job. But this is the. Is this not joy though? If you were looking for a hug.
2: Does the cow consent to the hug?
0: No. And I hope maybe that they're getting, you know, significant rights and breaks between all these hugs.
2: Where do you do this?
0: All around Australia, I'm telling you, in regional areas. Anyone with enough land for a paddock or two, you know.
2: How do you...
0: You've lost your mind. I'm sorry, everyone.
2: I really want to know more. Kate Mead's with the Sabre Reporter. We're hugging Highland cows. Why not? How do you even start to hug a Highland cow? Like, it's a big... Where do you put your arms?
0: Are you seriously asking me to do this now?
2: Well, you brought this up.
0: Because if it was me, I think I'd nearly take a knee. And then I'd put my big right arm over and my left arm under and then I'd snuggle
2: just
0: in.
2: Just hold on
0: and
2: for
0: see
2: dear
0: if
2: life.
0: I could get 20 seconds out of that cow before it gave me a kick.
2: Exactly. That's my thought.
0: That is my news for you today. I like to think I give you a bit of a little bit of everything. You know, tomorrow I'll be talking to you about the budget.
2: I'm going to follow this up. In fact, I want to, Mick James out there, producer, I want to interview a Highland cow tomorrow.
0: No, you don't want a cow. They won't talk to you.
2: Well, if they're going to give me a hug, they're going to talk to me.
0: Francis, I better go because people think, Kate's lost her mind. She's supposed to bring us news, but that's some good news for you.
2: Thank you.
0: You need a hug today.
2: I do need a hug.
0: 20 seconds is the... That'll give you all the goodness
2: I didn't realise until I owned a Labrador just how much value a Labrador cuddle was.
0: I know. I don't have a Labrador. I have a Groodle. Then same thing.
2: Yeah.
0: And I worry about when we lose them. I'll be lost without him, but we're not doing that because we're back at hugging the beautiful little calves and cows and bringing joy.
2: Indeed. Okay. Thank you for bringing joy to us this morning, Kate Mead.
0: Thank you so much.
2: Kate Mead, ABC reporter, giving us a hug with a Highland cow. That's not how you thought your Monday was going to start, was it? Yeah. It's good to be surprised. Alpacas and llamas are different, according to RC, who's texted through. Both species of camelid, as in camels, but llamas are bigger than alpacas. So there you go. Someone out there must have had an alpaca farm. I want to hear your story. I want to see if you made your millions with your alpacas or not, because they were out there. Everyone was doing it. No one wants to admit to it anymore, do you?

0: Perth lads, Eskimo Joe there, and From the Sea here on ABC Radio Overnights. Coming up in a moment, Patrick Hills from ABC Radio Sport is going to talk to us about a big weekend of sport, both in the NRL and the AFL as well, and also the A-League semi-finals, which happened across the weekend.
1: It's gotten worse. Lots of anger.
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0: Morning, Patrick Hills. How are you?
4: Hey, Francis. Good. How are you?
0: I'm well. Big weekend in the NRL, and much relief for the Melbourne Storm, snapping a record seven games in a row losing streak. It's been a really rough start to the year. Some sad news with coach Craig Bellamy revealing to the world he's dealing with a significant health challenge. But their first 15-20 minutes against the West Tigers yesterday, where they piled on four tries, was more like the Storm of old.
4: Yeah, it's exactly right. And they say laughter is the best medicine. So hopefully Bellamy could have got some laughs in there along the way as he was watching his team really just crush the West Tigers there, Francis. But the biggest story for them is obviously snapping that pretty bad losing streak, the worst, like you said, in their history. So to get a win on the board is step one in the direction of climbing up that ladder and chasing the Panthers, really, because they were the other team to play yesterday, and they crushed the Raiders there as well. They're looking like the Panthers of, I was going to say old, but it's only a couple of years ago now that they had the big wins in the row. So, lots playing out there in the NRL.

0: But good to see the Storm get back on the winning board for those of us in Victoria, at least. It's the only team we've got to support.
1: Yeah, it was 44-16 over the West Tigers, and Penrith once again. Just the enduring power of the Penrith Panthers is amazing. As you said, three in a row premierships. And then at the start of last season, they were struggling really badly and stormed home to be significant finalists again. But they took apart the Canberra Raiders 30-18 and continue to be one of the heavy challengers. In the AFL yesterday, some important results as well.
0: Yeah, so the games pretty much went as you would expect, really, yesterday. So we had Adelaide getting over the top of Richmond 14-14-98 to 9-7-61 and Melbourne getting over the top of the West Coast, so 15-9-99 to 9-13-67. I guess the biggest match of the round was the one on Saturday night, Geelong taking on Collingwood. Big because Scott Pendlebury equaled the record of Boomer Harvey for the most games in AFL-VFL history. Next week, he'll sit out is the most likely occurrence. It's what Collingwood's been telling us, and then he'll play the record-breaking game in a fortnight's time wearing the gold number on his back. I wonder what you think about the gold number on the back, Francis.
1: Not a fan, but I also don't want to yuck someone else's yum if that's what Collingwood want to do, and that's what Scott Pendlebury's earned the right to do that. But as someone who thinks that it's a team sport and the contest should be about the team, it's not me. But those gold numbered jumpers are going to sell like hotcakes, and I think that's the point, Patrick. They're going to be walking off the shelves.
0: And he has the notorious basketball background, Scott Pendlebury. So maybe that's creeping in with that. It's a bit more, I agree with you, a bit more basketball, a bit more flashy, a bit more money wearing the gold number on the back. But like you said, it's going to draw the eyes. It's going to sell. It's going to put Collingwood, an already established powerhouse in the AFL, into the spotlight again for another week. So that everyone at the footy club will be loving it.
1: Yeah, I think they'd be disappointed with the outcome of that game, though, the Magpies, because they really

0: too. You know, you've got in the background the money that needs to be paid out to you. Yeah, big story and a lot to involve. And that all comes about too with the class action lawsuits that are happening against sports as well. So it's a big, definitely a big thing.
1: Let's go to the world of football. And before we discuss Arsenal's dramatic 1-0 win over West Ham at the London Stadium earlier this morning, and when I say dramatic, boy, was it nuts. In the A-League, Wellington Phoenix become the first Kiwi club to qualify for an A-League grand final with a 2-0 extra time victory over Brisbane Roar.
0: Yeah. Great stuff there for them. And then we've got the semi-final legs as well. So Auckland and Adelaide playing out 1-0, one all draws, I should say, and Sydney FC and Newcastle one all draws as well. So they'll take their semi-final legs into the leg two next weekend. So Adelaide and Auckland and Newcastle and Sydney facing off again. So it's really tightening up there in the A-League, Francis. And good, basically. So it's good to have another sport continue to rollick along in the background as well, particularly with the World Cup. Only, I think it's a month away now. We're getting really close to that one.
1: Good on you, Patrick.
0: That'll be pretty exciting.
1: Thanks for giving us a sports update, because we've got to head to the news.

0: Certainty is needed to ensure the brightest minds stay in Australia. The government has announced an extra $387 million for the National Science Agency over the next 4 years, but planned cuts to 300 jobs will still go ahead, and tomorrow's federal budget will also scrap the $800 million Economic Accelerator Research Commercialisation Program. Science and Technology Australia represents 150 STEM organisations. Its Chief Executive Ryan Wynn says the Commonwealth needs to invest more in the sector.
1: These amazing scientists will head overseas to other jobs. We are behind Czech Republic in our investment on R&D as a country. We're behind Uruguay in economic complexity. We should be investing in the great people who are coming up with great ideas and a great Australian products.
0: The number of electric vehicles registered in the ACT has dramatically increased since the start of the year. James Viver reports.
2: According to Territory Government data, a quarter of all newly registered vehicles in March this year were electric, with that figure rising to a third of newly registered vehicles in April, 20% higher than April 2025. There are now 16,000 EVs in the ACT, making up 4.5% of all registered vehicles. There have been 1,600 electric vehicles newly registered in the capital so far this year, more than double the number during the same period in 2025. There are 355,000 vehicles registered in the ACT.
0: Sport, and Penrith has consolidated top spot on the NRL ladder with a win over the Canberra Raiders to complete round 10. Andrew Moore reports.
3: The first half was a great game of footy with teams exchanging tries. Penrith scored first through Blaze Talangi. Canberra hit back through Ethan Sanders. Then Penrith through Talangi again. Canberra through Sebastian Chris. And then before halftime, Casey McLean for Penrith. They also scored 2-1 in the second half. And in the end, Penrith wins 30-18 before a crowd of 18,018. Earlier in Melbourne, the Storm broke a 7-game losing streak by beating the West Tigers handily 44-16, and importantly, Cam Munster returned to form with a bang for the Storm. Andrew Moore, ABC Sport, Canberra.
0: And in the AFL, Adelaide has claimed its fifth win of the season, downing Richmond 98-61 at the MCG. Canberra's weather, the chance of some morning fog, then partly cloudy, light winds and a forecast top of 20 degrees today. Tomorrow, partly cloudy and a top of 20. Right now, it's 7 degrees at the airport, 5 degrees in Tuggeranong. ABC News.
4: Yuma, this is Shane Halloran on ABC Radio Canberra Wurundjeri. I'm speaking the Ngunnawal language. On behalf of my elders, I say, Yuma, Yumalundi, Yangul Galanyi Nalawiri Ngunnawal Dara. Hello and welcome. Today we're all here on Ngunnawal country.
5: ABC Canberra acknowledges the Ngunnawal people as traditional custodians of the land we broadcast from, and we recognise any other people or families with connection to the lands of the ACT and region. We acknowledge and respect their continuing culture and the contribution they make to the life of this city and this region. We acknowledge and welcome other Aboriginal and Torres Strait Islander people who are listening.
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7: What about obstropolis? Is that...
8: Well, that's a good word.
0: I think it's obstreperous, actually. In fact, I'm certain it's obstreperous.
9: Yeah, the government's done what they've done. There will be a retirement village on the federal golf course. The club needs it to happen. I think the community needs it to happen.
7: Amy, Anna, you're correct yet again. Never heard that word Ross is using.
0: Thanks, Amy.
7: Oh, Ross, obstreperous. Steve from O'Connor says, Ross, thank God for Anna once again. Someone is guarding the English language. See my previous texts.
0: Oh, thanks, listeners.
10: You know, do some actual town planning that involves thinking, hang on, what are we going to do? Do we want 80,000 people trying to squeeze through two lanes of traffic and all being stopped because so many new residents are going to be put in at a place that's already a nightmare?
0: Far be it from me to cast nasturtiums upon you and your use of the language.
7: No, you are.
0: Ross.
7: What do you mean, far be it for you?
11: Good morning, Ross. The Moosebar government needs to stop faffing around or our members will continue to be obstreperous.
8: Has anyone ever called you obstreperous?
7: Oh, now, why?
8: Just the first person that came to mind, I guess.
7: I think that's what you're here for, one of the reasons you're here.
0: I'm happy to, you know, acknowledge if I'm wrong. I do think that the common pronunciation is obstreperous, but maybe there are.
7: Well, and then someone else has just sent a text in. Obviously, these are all different. Boudicca, you mean?
0: Sure.
7: Surely the words Boudicca.

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1: Do you remember the days when the ABC was the place to go for correct pronunciations and good use of the Queen's English? God, those days are long gone, haven't they? Good morning, everybody. Welcome to... No, they haven't. We do our best, and I tell you what, a lot of people stopping me on the street on the weekend and saying, Ross, what the heck? Is it obstreperous or obstropolis? I'm still confused. So am I. And I spent a lot of time, way too long after the show on Friday, just going back and checking and double checking. And it seems both words are out there and both words are used. But as somebody said, it's the great unwashed who says obstropolis. And that includes me. Good morning, everybody. Welcome to your Monday morning edition of the ABC Canberra Breakfast Show with me, Ross Solly. It is the start of another week of the Brekkie Show. It's budget week or budget week. Don't text in and say that's not how you say it. I know it. Just go with me on that one. We've got a lot to get through. Big by-election on the weekend. We'll talk about that later on. Big announcement, apparently, and we're going to talk about this with Katie Gallagher later on this morning. But apparently the government is going to announce tomorrow night. Wait for it. In fact, just give you a bit of a heads up here. You might want to sit down, or if you're in bed, just get yourself comfortable because you might not have heard this before. But just in case you have, the government's going to announce tomorrow night that train travel between Sydney and Canberra is set to be overhauled under a big, brave budget initiative to be announced tomorrow night. They're planning to cut... They're going to cut journey times. About $50 million is going to be set aside for this to start on the overhaul of the old rail line. Yeah, well, I mean, that'd be good. I love train travel. I really do, actually. I actually really do like train travel. And if I had my way and if there was fast trains going all over Australia, I'd be catching them. Don't you worry about that. That's just the best, most comfortable way to travel, in my humble opinion. And people don't get obstreperous or obstropolis when they're on trains. They're just relaxed. They're calm. Get them on a plane. Ugh. Get them on a bus. Gah. Trains, though, everybody seems quite relaxed and just loving life. We'll talk about that a little bit later on. We'll wrap up the weekend of sport. I know we've got some giveaways this week. In fact, oh, my God, have we got giveaways this week. So we've still got a few ABC Canberra beanies kicking about as we get ready for winter. And by the way, I just need to let you know, at the moment, we're sitting on around 7 degrees throughout the city. In fact, much of the region sitting on around that as we head today for a top today of 20. Isn't that gorgeous for May 20? Tomorrow, 6 to 20. Wednesday, 7 to 18. So probably days that you don't need a beanie. But don't rest on poor old Laurel, because they will be coming you back very, very soon, those frosty days. And you'll want a beanie. You'll be going, God, I wish I'd listened to Ross when he was offering up the chance to win a beanie. But a lot of people stopping me on the street and saying, well, it's good that I keep my bonts warm, Ross, but what about my fingies? Because they get a bit chilly as well. Have you got anything there at the back of the ABC Canberra breakfast couch that might keep my fingies warm during winter? And I said to the people stopping me on the streets, I'll go back and have a look, see what I can find. And lo and behold, I found some gloves, some ABC Canberra gloves. And there's a bit of modelling of this going on, and I've got to say, a couple of people in our office, I'm not going to name names, but they were rocking the glove beanie combination last week, and that could be you this winter. So keep listening. I have no idea at this stage how we're going to give them away or how many we've got to give away. I'll get more details from my hardworking team when I get a chance, because at the moment I'm a bit betwixt and between, but we'll get some information for you, and you can have the chance to win the beanie and the gloves gift pack. Actually, no, apparently they're gardening gloves. Oh, that's not okay. Do they keep you warm? Oh, God. Gardening gloves? Why don't we get the warm gloves? They can keep you warm still, I guess. Any gloves are good gloves. Also, we're going to throw in a ticket. We've got, coming up very, very soon, and I sort of gave a hint about this a little while ago, we're going to have a listener night. A listener night where you can come along, join us, the ABC Canberra breakfast team, at a movie. Now, it's going to be an older movie, but it's going to be at the National Film and Sound Archives. We're going to get the movie review team and a whole bunch of lucky or unlucky, whichever.

0: the way you want to look at it, listeners, to join us for a night out at the National Film and Sound Archive to watch a movie. So we'll give away some tickets for that as well later on this morning. Once I've worked out what it's all about, I'll let you know, and then you can have a crack at it. Now, for my word of the day today, so quite often for my word of the day, I like to try and acknowledge someone who has been in the news and maybe deserves some recognition for something they've achieved. Last week, I highlighted the word jaywalking to highlight Shane Rattenbury's final speech to the Legislative Assembly. It's sort of a way of me paying homage to the achievements of somebody. They could be locally, they could be nationally or internationally. Today, my word of the day, and I don't want pedants saying, Ross, technically that's two words. Look, it's either one word, two words, or two words with a hyphen. I don't, either or, but my word of the day today, willy-nilly. Willy-nilly, as used in this sentence.
1: No future governments can just willy-nilly give it away to other countries.
0: Willy-nilly, isn't that a great word, or two words, or two words with a hyphen, any of the above. That is our word of the day today. So if you want to put that into a sentence, if you have reason to text me about anything you've been up to, and if you want to tell me what you did on the weekend, if you want to throw in the words willy-nilly or the word willy-nilly with a hyphen, go right ahead.
1: No future governments can just willy-nilly give it away to other countries.
0: Yeah, great word. Or words, or word with a hyphen. That is our word of the day today on The Breakfast Show. If you want to show off your creativity this morning, go right ahead. It is 16 minutes to 6.
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0: No, I cannot actually, now that I think about it. Saskia joining us a little bit later on this morning to preview what will be a crackerjack morning show, no doubt about that. All right, early morning quiz for this morning. And when I came in and I went back over this, I thought, gee, I was in a mood on Friday, because these are a bit tough, I have to say, but it's a Monday and I need to get you going. I need to get your mind in the game. First of all, here is a TV show, a very, very popular TV show.
4: I'm the same way on election eve, Corky. In fact, last night I snuck down in the middle of the night to see if Bush or Clinton had eaten the plate of cookies I left for them.
0: Yeah, there's a name drop in there that might help you out, hopefully.
4: I'm the same way on election eve, Corky. In fact, last night I snuck down in the middle of the night to see if Bush or Clinton had eaten the plate of cookies I left for them.
0: Any idea what that TV show is? And the second clue for this morning, a musician. A musician who had quite a few big hits in the 60s during the height of flower power and the free love era of the 60s. Also found himself with a bunch of other musicians in India, just trying to find themselves. Did they find themselves? Some of them did. Some of them still looking. Here is a little bit of him talking about that trip to India.
5: When we arrived, there was the four Beatles and their wives and girlfriends, myself, the American jazz flute player, Paul Horn, and one Beach Boy, Mike Love.
0: Who was the myself, though? That's him talking. Who was that chap who found himself in India, learning about the ways of the world?
5: When we arrived, there was the four Beatles and their wives and girlfriends, myself, the American jazz flute player, Paul Horn, and one Beach Boy, Mike Love.
0: Yeah, who is that person that was in India there looking for themselves? 1-300-681-666 is our phone number, 0467-922-666, 14 minutes to 6. So as well as people stopping me on the street on the weekend and arguing the toss with me about obstropolis and obstreperous, a lot of people also stopping me on the street, a lot of everyday Australian lovers of democracy were stopping me on the street and they were saying, wow, what do you think, Ross, the success of One Nation in Farah on the weekend means for politics in Australia? And I don't know, really. I don't know. And I thought, well, I'll put it to the listener and see what they think. Do they think that this is the start of something big for One Nation and a major shift in Australian politics? Or is it just a blip Is it the start of something significant in Australian politics, or is it just a blip? And I thought, well, I'm going to ask the Breakfast Listener because they know more than me and they've got their finger on the pulse much more than I do. What do you think? I mean, well, this is Pauline Hanson talking yesterday about what this might mean.
1: And it's not just a win for One Nation or Pauline Hanson. That's not the big picture here. What I'm looking at is the win for Australia. So we now are taking it on with the major political parties have been so arrogant for too long, disregarding, disrespecting, taking the voters out there for granted. And not only that, they've run this country into the ground. I want my country back. I want to bring back prosperity. I want to the agricultural, to the mining industry. I want to give hope for the youth coming through. I want decent education, get rid of this woke agenda. You can't say male or female. What the hell has happened to our country? That's what I want.
0: Phew, jeez. So is it a blip or is it the start of something big? I'm interested to get your thoughts on it this morning, what it might mean for Australia that One Nation did so well in the Farah by-election on the weekend. Give us your thoughts. On the text line, a listener says, how about an ABC oversized jumper or coat to keep fingies warm? One good thing about being very short is that I can easily get large garments where I can retract my little hands to keep them warm. Well, that is an idea. Not sure if the gardening gloves will cut it. But anyway, we're going to give you the chance later on to maybe get a beanie and gloves on the Brekkie Show. Some other news coming from around the nation today. And yes, I mentioned that, in fact, the Daily Telegraph reports on the $50 million splash for train travel between Sydney and Canberra. And we'll get some more details about that a little bit later on this morning. The Australian is reporting that the Aboriginal Corporation funded to support Alice Springs town camps and provide broader Indigenous safety and community programs spends more on employee costs than the entire Alice Springs Council, which serves about 30,000 people in the central Australian town. The Guardian reports today that Nationals MP Colin Boyce, sounds like Colin has sniffed the breeze, and apparently he's considering shifting to One Nation after the Farah by-election saw the coalition's vote tank to about 20% of the primary vote. I'm never quite sure that what the electorate thinks, though, when somebody decides that they've sniffed the breeze and they can see a better chance of winning by jumping onto another horse. I mean, you can't imagine in a horse race some jockey sitting there looking across and thinking, oh, that horse over there looks like it's going faster than my horse. I'm just going to knock that jockey off that horse and I'm going to climb onto that faster-looking horse. Anyway, Colin Boyce, he thinks that he might be able to do that. The Sydney Morning Herald reports this morning that police have charged a woman with using offensive language in a public place after the mother allegedly hurled an anti-Semitic slur at a Jewish team playing in a Sydney Eastern Suburbs competition on the weekend. They were kids, by the way. It was a kids' game of netball. And The Age reports today that Australians will not receive a bonus tax cut this year to compensate for tax hikes on asset owners as the Albanese government aims to rein in ballooning debt and avoid stimulus that might fuel inflation and interest rates. Some of the news from around the country today. All right, our quiz for this morning, this is a TV show.
4: I'm the same way on election eve, Corky. In fact, last night I snuck down in the middle of the night to see if Bush or Clinton had eaten the plate of cookies I left for them.
0: Yes, what is that TV show featuring Corky? Well done, Quinn from Monash and Lisa Lucky. And this musician who found himself in India with the Beatles and Mike Love from the Beach Boys and a couple of other folk, who is he?
5: When we arrived, there was the four Beatles and their wives and girlfriends, myself, the American jazz flute player Paul Horn, and one Beach Boy, Mike Love.
0: Yes, if you can recognise that, go right ahead and let me know. Good morning to Noel and Roseanne, who are listening this morning from Madrid in Spain. Hola to you both. Just completed 12 days of train travel through Europe, including on the Bonina Express and the Glacier Express. It's almost bedtime, so we're listening to breakfast, but it will be short. My ABC breakfast program is now Joe Laverty's afternoon show. Thank you for listening in all the way from Spain. I would imagine in Madrid right now it's probably very, very warm as they prepare for a hot, long, hot summer. But lovely to hear from you, Noel and Roseanne. Safe travels and enjoy the train trip. 8 minutes to six on The Breakfast Show. Got some brand new music for you this morning from somebody. Well, we're talking about travelling to India to find themselves. Here are two of the chaps who did travel to India, and they've just put together a lovely little song for Paul McCartney's brand new album, The Boys of Dungeon Lane. And this is the latest single to be released ahead of the release of the album. It's Paul McCartney teaming up with Ringo Starr, and this is Home to Us. First play on ABC Canberra Radio. See what you think of this, Paul McCartney and Ringo Starr. 8 to 6 on The Breakfast Show. You're with me, Ross Solly. Good morning.

0: What do you reckon? It's nice to hear them back together, isn't it? I think so, anyway. Half of the Beatles, Paul McCartney and Ringo Starr, brand new music on ABC Canberra Breakfast. That's Home to Us off the upcoming Paul McCartney album, The Boys of Dungeon Lane, which is out very, very soon. It is 4 minutes away from 6 o'clock.
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0: Quite keen on a promotion. I might listen in on that one. On the text line, this listener says, the Pauline Hanson clip you played sounded all perfectly reasonable with her push for taking on the big parties. Then she had to throw in some crap about taking on wokeness and just sounds so ignorant, and I stop listening again. If One Nation move away from the anti-woke knee-jerk language and continue to focus on real issues, they may just become a longer-term power in Australian politics. Doc says it is the beginning of the rise of One Nation. Their climb has started, but they won't reach full speed until they ditch Pauline. Her search for relevance will be her downfall, control will be taken from her, and she'll become a shell of her former self. And this listener says, One Nation is what happens when governments repeatedly don't do what the people want. This is also evident in other countries.

0: choices are. The first one is... Yeah, so that's The Who and Substitute. Your second option is this. Well, Rainy Day Women, numbers 12 and 35 from Bob Dylan.
1: So, groups of passengers and crew from 23 countries are being evacuated from the MV Hondius cruise ship. None are showing symptoms of hantavirus. Passengers are being taken to Tenerife Airport in military buses, then evacuated from the island in planes sent by their respective countries. An Australian government-supported charter flight for four Australians, one permanent resident and one New Zealand citizen is due to depart Tenerife in the early hours of Tuesday morning Australian time. A medical team will be on board the flight.
2: The number of aged care patients languishing in Australian hospitals has surged by more than 35% in around 6 months. Data provided by the states and territories shows that

0: The federal government has pointed to a recently announced $3 billion aged care package with a promise to build an extra 5,000 beds a year. The global energy shock during March and April has correlated with an increase in electric vehicles in Canberra. James Viver reports.
1: In the 2 months that followed the start of the Iran war, around 1,500 electric vehicles were newly registered in the ACT, three times the number registered in the same period last year. EVs now make up 4.5% of vehicles in the capital, or

0: 16,000 of the ACT's 355,000 registered vehicles. National figures reflect similar consumer sentiment, with industry data showing EVs accounted for 14% of total sales during March this year, compared to just 7.5% 12 months ago.
1: One Nation's David Farley says he'll prioritise cost of living and immigration in Farrah after an historic by-election win at the weekend. Justina Baster reports.
2: The agribusinessman from Narendra won a two-candidate preferred vote share of 57% in the electorate, a win he says will reshape the party's future.
3: One Nation has reached the end of its beginning. We're going through the ceiling from here.
2: Independent candidate Michelle Millthorpe, who was around 14,000 votes behind Mr. Farley, says the next 2 years will be a test for the party to deliver for Farrah.
4: Out here, we feel like we've been forgotten by the major parties.
2: The victory marks an end for the coalition's 77-year reign in the electorate.
1: And in sport, a standout performance from Penrith halfback Nathan Cleary has consigned the Raiders to a 30-18 loss in round 10 of the NRL at Canberra Stadium. Cleary set up two tries and crossed once himself as the Raiders fell to their sixth defeat of the season. Canberra coach Ricky Stewart says Cleary's clinic will benefit the Raiders' young halves, Ethan Strange and Ethan Sanders.
5: Those two young halves, seeing what Nathan Cleary does tonight, now playing against him, feeling it, seeing it, is such a benefit for those two boys. The two Ethans.
1: In Melbourne, the Storm snapped a seven-game losing streak, downing the West's Tigers 44-16. Meanwhile, in the AFL, a third-quarter surge has propelled Adelaide to a 37-point win over Richmond at the MCG, and Melbourne beat West Coast by 32 at Docklands. Canberra's weather, the chance of some morning fog and then a partly cloudy day, light winds, a forecast top of 20 degrees. Tomorrow, partly cloudy, 6 the lower top of 20, a possible shower and 18 on Wednesday. Right now, 6 degrees in Tuggeranong, 9 in Dixon. ABC News.
6: Good morning. Welcome to AM. I'm Melissa Clark in Canberra, coming to you from Ngunnawal country and acknowledging other custodians. One Nation's victory in the Farrah by-election at the weekend has cemented the minor party as a political threat, raising fresh questions about the future of the coalition. But Labor is also watching closely, with Treasurer Jim Chalmers wary of disgruntled voters as he prepares to deliver a high-stakes budget on Tuesday. Political reporter Samantha Dick filed this report.
3: One Nation has reached the end of its beginning. We're going through the ceiling from here.
6: David Farley, One Nation's first.

0: was a vote of relief.
1: Since its creation in 1949, the sprawling New South Wales seat of Farrer has been represented by the Coalition, most recently by ousted opposition leader Susan Lee, who held the seat for a quarter of a century. For the first time in history, Farrer has turned orange, and the One Nation MP responsible says the Coalition had become too comfortable.
0: There's one thing that I very quickly learnt about a safe seat. It's also an uninvested, rejected seat.
1: Treasurer Jim Chalmers, also buoyant after the Farrer by-election, but for a very different reason.
2: What it shows is that the Coalition can't beat One Nation. They'll have to join them. There's no future Coalition government, I think, without One Nation in it.
1: It's an idea which senior Liberal Party figures are now entertaining. Could the Liberals enter a new-look coalition with One Nation if it was the only pathway to power at the next federal election? Shadow Treasurer Tim Wilson's left the door open to forming a minority government with One Nation if that's what voters wanted.
3: It's up to the Australian people to decide who they want to vote for, but I can tell you quite clearly, my objective is to make sure that Liberals beat One Nation candidates.
1: Labor is also alert to the risk One Nation poses. Ahead of Tuesday's federal budget, the rising tide of voter dissatisfaction is on Jim Chalmers' mind.
2: This government doesn't lightly dismiss or deny the very real concerns that people have, which are encouraging them to consider political alternatives.
1: The Treasurer says the budget will aim to fix a broken housing market that favours property investors. He's expected to wind back the capital gains tax discount and negative gearing, despite promising a year ago there'd be no changes. The Australian Industry Group's chief executive, Innes Willocks, says overhauling the tax system and reducing red tape while investing in housing, education and skills and training will be key to boosting productivity.
4: Because without the productivity growth, we're now having conversations about declining living standards.
5: And what do you think is at stake if the government fails to deliver bold reforms on Tuesday?
4: We're on the cusp of a recession at the moment. We have the interest rates on the way up. We have inflation on the way up. We have business confidence lagging at the moment. We have concerns around what our future energy network looks like. All of these are massive issues that that have to be addressed.
6: The Australian Industry Group's Innes Willocks, ending that report by Samantha Dick. In the world of liquefied natural gas, or LNG, Australia is the world's second biggest exporter, and oil and gas giant Shell is its biggest trader. The company gets much of its LNG from Australia, but it doesn't trade gas from here. That business is done largely in Singapore. An investigation by the ABC suggests there are good commercial reasons why Shell has been paying minimal tax on the trading profits it makes by selling Australian gas through Singapore. Energy reporter Daniel Mercer has the story.
7: At a busy night market in downtown Singapore, food merchants and diners crowd the space. This is Singapore, the tourist hotspot, a magnet for leisure seekers and cashed up holiday makers the world over. Singapore is a hotspot for more than just tourism. It's long been a hub for all sorts of things, from shipping to finance.
8: Singapore prides itself, herself, as a trading hub in the East, in Asia. Yeah? LNG is no different.
7: That's Leong Wei Hung, who runs the state-owned Singapore LNG Corporation. He says Singapore has rapidly become the hub for trading and marketing LNG in Asia.
8: People love to be here because it's a nice city to live in, yeah, for one. The banking system works, the legal system works, the port works, my terminal works very hard, right? So things click.
7: One company which has pushed heavily into trading LNG through Singapore is Shell, the Dutch Anglo energy giant that is the world's biggest trader of the fuel. Financial statements lodged by Shell in Singapore show why. The arrangement is tremendously lucrative. One arm of the company, the Singapore branch of Shell Global LNG, paid $83 billion for LNG from producer countries such as Australia before on-selling that gas for $105 billion, a markup of $22 billion, or 26.5%. While costs whittled down the profit to just $2.8 billion, Shell Global LNG paid just $178 million, or 6.3% in tax. In contrast, Australia's company tax rate is 30%.

0: Jim Kalaly, a former Deputy Commissioner of the Australian Taxation Office, says the markups by Shell in Singapore appear to be a tax avoidance red flag.
1: You've got an Australian entity dealing with an entity that has a base in a low-tax jurisdiction. It's happening over a number of years. The margin of $22 billion is very significant, and the parties are related. So, to me, the warning bells would be ringing in terms of whether there's a problem.

0: dubious at best and scoffs at suggestions the island nation is value-adding to the Aussie export.
1: I can't see it. What could a marketing hub in Singapore add by way of value in real-world economic terms to that underlying collection and distribution and sale of a physical product?
2: Did you hear?
3: The leadership know very well that I am not that your average or obvious leadership challenger. But what I am doing is I'm trying to wake everybody up to the reality that unless we act quickly to put together our messaging and our strategy for the next 2 years, we will end up like our colleagues in local government.
2: Her comments set in motion a flurry of conversations among MPs. And by Sunday, she said she'd wait to see what Sir Keir says on Monday in a major policy speech before hitting go. But even if she doesn't challenge, all of this may galvanise someone else too. So far, the cabinet's remained loyal to Sir Keir. This was Education Minister Bridget Phillipson speaking to the BBC's Laura Kunzberg.
4: I just do not believe that the message we should take from these elections is that we ought to spend time as a party amongst ourselves, arguing amongst ourselves, fighting amongst ourselves.
2: Tim Bale is a professor of politics.

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1: And that's all from Early AM for today. I'm Melissa Clark. 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
2: On ABC Radio Canberra, you're listening to Ross Solly.
3: Yes, you are. And it's a Monday morning. How are you feeling? How was your weekend?
4: Don't you love her badly?
3: It was a busy weekend, lots of stuff happening. The weather was pretty good as well, and it's going to be the same today. Beautiful day, 20 degrees today. Tomorrow, 6 to 20. Wednesday, 7 to 18. Certainly not gloves and beanie weather yet, but it will come back. And we're going to help you prepare for the cold days. We found some gloves, we found a beanie, and we're going to give you the chance to possibly win them. A prize pack, an exclusive ABC Canberra Breakfast prize pack. We'll give you more details in just a moment. I was asking the question earlier this morning, do you think the election result in Farah on the weekend, with One Nation absolutely wiping the floor with the rest of the political parties, do you think that this is the start of something significant in Australian politics, or is it just a blip? Is it something significant or is it just a blip? And a few of you have got some pretty strong thoughts on this. This listener, this is Roy Girl, says, regarding the by-election, I'm asking if Australians want a Trump-style government. I certainly don't. There was a very good independent running in Farah, so I would suggest voters don't go out willy-nilly voting for right-wing randoms. That's from Roy Girl. Yeah, great use of the word of the day today as well. And we're not getting into semantics about whether willy-nilly is one word or two words with a hyphen. We're just using that today as our word of the day, as modelled by...
5: No future governments can just willy-nilly give it away to other countries.
3: Yet, as modelled by Pauline Hanson, the triumphant Pauline Hanson, it is our word of the day today, willy-nilly. If you want to throw it into a text this morning to show off how creative you can be, go right ahead. This text says the only party that has come up with fully costed ink on paper policies during the 3 year cycle is the party that is in power. All the others can sell themselves on populist, wave your hands in the air ideas. It is a worry that so many people at the moment seem to want to go back to the past, to what Australia was. What if that may have been? What if that may have been? It is a denial of what's happening in this greater world and where we have come as a country, and certainly doesn't reflect the fact that Australians are meant to be resilient. This listener says One Nation's success is just a blip for a bunch of people who want the 1950s to come back. They are mean, cruel people who want gays, transgenders and non-whites to be miserable if they don't conform to right-wing rules. A lot of these right-wingers are baby boomers, soon to topple off their perches with their harmful conservative diets and alcohol, says this listener. Good morning to Dawn, who's at the gym this morning. Dawn says, One Nation seems to be testing the political sphere. Ms. Hanson's plane and dollars donated by Gina Reinhart indicates to me that there will be obligations and influence exerted from such ongoing largesse. Running our country effectively hasn't seemed to be what I am hearing. And good morning to Alicia in Sydney this morning. Hi, Ross. Do you actually believe in the God whose name you invoke willy-nilly? You've done it at least twice already this morning. Oh, look, Alicia, to be honest, I have no idea what I believe in. I mean, what I believe in when I go to sleep at night compared to what I believe in when I wake up in the morning can be absolutely poles apart. Struggle to get my head around what I should wear every day. Is it okay, for example, to go in flip-flops? Can I continue to wear Ugg boots, even if my ankle seems a lot better? I mean, don't even worry about asking me whether I believe in the God whose name I invoked willy-nilly. It is our word of the day.
5: No future governments can just willy-nilly give it away to other countries.
3: Yep. If you want to drop that into a text, or if you're calling this morning, you want to drop that into the conversation, show your creativity, go right ahead. Now, we don't have a three clues to the news today because I'm giving you the chance to play DJ on ABC Canberra Breakfast, because For my anniversary song this morning, I went back to May 1966 and I found four cracking songs and I thought, I don't know which one of those I'll play.

0: So I'll leave it to the listener. So I'm running a very quick poll on you for you, your chance to nominate which of these four songs you would like played in full. So here are your choices. First of all, so yes, of course, that is The Who and Substitute. If you would like to hear that song, you just text in Who. But if you'd prefer to hear, Dusty. Dusty Springfield, You Don't Have to Say You Love Me. Just text in Dusty if you'd like to hear that song. Or maybe you'd prefer to hear, well, they'll stone you when you're trying to Bob Dylan, of course, Rainy Day Women, 12 and 35. If you'd like to hear that in full, just text in Dylan. And your fourth choice this morning, Benji took a look at my bones. It is The Strolling Bones, a.k.a. Rolling Stones, and Fortune Teller. So four great songs, and I don't know which of those four to play. So I'm throwing it over to you this morning. If you'd like to hear Dusty Springfield, just text in Dusty. If it's Bob Dylan, text in Dylan. If it's Substitute, just text in Who. Or if it's Fortune Teller, just text in Stones. Text in whichever one you'd like to hear in full. I'll tally up the votes and we'll give one of them a spin in just a little while. All right, Grace O'Day is here with me this morning, and in a moment we're going to get a rundown of her Mother's Day run yesterday. Good morning, Grace O'Day.
1: Morning, Ross. How are you?
0: I'm good, thank you very much. And today, playing the role of Kate Armstrong, who was playing the role of Ainsley McGibbon, who is sometimes, not sometimes, but often, our roving reporter, and my goodness gracious me, to see her in the studio this morning, what a treat for everybody. Mary Good. Good morning, Mary Good.
1: That was quite the intro.
0: It
1: Hello,
0: was a
1: Ross.
0: Big intro, yes. Wasn't it? I hope I don't peak too early. I've sort of got a few things happening going on here. How are you, Mary Good? Happy Mother's Day for yesterday. Did you have a nice day?
1: I did. I cleaned the Chook house out. It was
0: nice.
1: Such a good day.
0: Yep, yep. How do you approach that? What do you? I tell you what you'd need. You'd need some good gloves, Mary, to do that, wouldn't you?
1: I would love some good gardening gloves, Ross, and I happen to be wearing some
0: now. Yes, you are. And by the way, because there's people listening going, oh, am I going to get the chance to wear the gloves worn by Mary Good? Are these the ones we're giving to the listener or not?
1: Well, there was a big box of them, Ross, but I thought I'd try them on. I've got some gardening gloves on right now with the 666 AM ABC logo on them, and they're feeling pretty good.
0: So now just tell me, people listening at home might be thinking, oh, are they the sorts of things that will look fashionable on my street? Because I don't want people to go past and go, oh, look at those crappy old gloves that person's using to tend to their rose bush.
1: Well, they're grey knitted with a blue,
2: blue rubbery sole.
1: Yeah, that's it. Grace, what do you think?
0: Blue rubbery sole.
2: Well, you know the rubbery part of the garden glove.
0: Yep.
2: That is blue, and then the top of the hand is grey. I think they're quite fashionable. And Mary's also actually wearing
0: she's got the beanie
2: on. So she's got the full kit.
0: Grace, you're a connoisseur of fashion. Is it a good combination? Do you think it works?
2: I think so. I do think, you know, because last year, Ross, you did keep saying we were giving away beanies and gloves.
0: I know.
2: So I think management thought, actually, that's a good idea. Let's give away gloves. Yeah. But went with the gardening instead of the warm ones. But they're still quite fashionable.
0: Yes. I think any gloves are going to be warmer than no gloves, though, aren't they? And look, fair enough, people might think, oh, you're a bit of a weirdo walking around the lake wearing gardening gloves. But to see how much of a weirdo you are when the person who thinks you're a weirdo's fingers start getting frostbite.
2: That's true.
0: Are we right, Mary Good?
1: And, you know, if you're in the garden, Ross, these are going to be perfect.
0: Yeah, well, there
2: perfect.
0: You go.
2: You can help the NCA out, do some weeding while you're walking around the lake.
1: That's right. Go to the rose garden.
0: Yes, indeed. Now, the thing I want to know, though, Mary, with the gloves, is it one size fits all? I mean, I'm just wondering if big Stewie Lowe, who used to play centre forward for St Kilda, they used to say he had hands like plates. And I reckon a few of our listeners this morning might be thinking, God, I've got hands like plates. Are these gloves going to fit me?
1: So they are stretchy. I haven't gone through the whole box of gloves, so I can't tell you if we have a range of sizes.
0: What have you been doing all morning?
1: Yeah, I know. But they are quite roomy, and I think they could fit a range of sizes, and yeah, they do stretch.
0: Okay. Well, yeah. All right. We're going to give you, so all week this week, we'll give you the chance to go in the draw, and then at the end of the week, we'll draw a winner out. And Mary, I haven't seen what your schedule is for Friday, but do you reckon we could put it upon you to maybe hand deliver the gloves, but don't wear them. Don't turn up with them on your bloody hands, because people are going to go, have you washed your hands?
1: Take them off and then pass
0: exactly.
1: them to the winner.
0: Here, no. Well, yeah, here I've got a busted finger. Don't worry about that, with a band-aid around it. Here's the gloves.
1: I'll make sure they're special and new.
0: Yeah, so we'll get you to deliver them on Friday.
1: I would love to.
0: Yeah, that'd be cool.
1: I like meeting the listeners.
0: Yep, and I think they like meeting you as well. On the text line, Andy from Griffith says, Ross, I don't suppose you have some ABC UGG boots lying around willy-nilly.
2: We have to add that to the list. That's
0: why don't we? Because management keep saying to us, have you got any ideas for giveaway things and things you could do? Can you put that on our ever-growing list there? Grace O'Day, UGG boots. This texter says, this is Terry in Garran. Thank heavens it's not below zero this morning. I can ride my bike to work willy-nilly. No need to get out that fleece underwear just yet. Yep. Looking forward to seeing you in those, though. Nigel from Chapman. Good morning, Ross. I do love the rhyming willy-nilly, which reminds me of one of my absolute favourite words for a possible contender for the word of the day, hurkle-durkling. It's a 200-year-old Scottish phrase referring to the act of lounging or staying in bed long after it is time to get up. It's been such a long week that I'll just hurkle-durkle all morning. Nigel from Chapman. There'll be a fair bit of hurkle-durkling going on this morning, I think, although it's not that cold. Get up and get amongst it, folks. You don't even need the ABC Canberra gloves to get by. And also on the text line, this is Charney Grandma. Charney Grandma, good morning, Ross. I'm not sure the voters voted willy-nilly for One Nation. I wonder if the farming community voted for David Farley, the candidate, rather than One Nation, as he would be very well known in the agricultural community. It's a good point, Charney Grandma. We are wondering this morning what you think. Is it just a blip, or is this the start of something big in the political movement with the big result for One Nation in Farah on the weekend? All right, 27 past six. Grace, how did it go? You had such a big build-up. We put so much pressure on you ahead of the run yesterday. Did you make it?
2: I did make it. Yes, did the 5K, ran it in 40 minutes, which was my best
0: effort
2: so far.
0: Yep.
2: It was funny because my housemate and I, we were looking at the results, because you can scan a QR code and it gives you the results, and our names weren't on there, and we thought, oh gosh, did we get dodgy timing bibs? Anyway, we realised we were looking at the 2025 results, so we will get our official times later. Yeah. But ran the entire thing, didn't walk any of it. It was a lot of fun and a great event, the Mother's Day Classic.
0: Yeah, well, good on you. Very proud of you for doing that. You've done it
2: Thanks,
0: well. Phil from Farah says, Ross, you need to be quiet when the producers are talking. Let them lead the chat. Just shush for 10 minutes, all right? Over to you two.
2: Okay, so there's a works approval application open for public consultation. So the National Capital Authority has put forward a foreshore rowing arena that's proposed at Black Mountain Peninsula, located between the Red Shed and the Black Mountain Rowing Club. So that's now open for public consultation until the 2nd of June at 5 p.m. So if people have any thoughts about that proposed works application, they can put through in their thoughts on the NCA website.
0: I'm just nodding to you, Mary, for Phil.
1: Oh, right, yes. So we got a text last week, Ross, that says, I've got a job for Mary Good. I've noticed an ACT development notice on the right-hand side of the road on the off-ramp of the Monero Highway onto Morsehead Drive. This was from Tess, 2604. She wanted me to know what that development application notice was. I found out it's a proposed installation of 8 new underground conduits comprising of high-voltage cables and optical fibre cabling from Eastlake Zone substation. So there we go. No big building going on there. Just some conduits.
0: Permission to speak.
1: Yes, yep. Go, Ross.
2: Permission granted.
0: Thank you very much. Rowan from Evatt says, good morning. As a Rosarian, gloves without leather are useless when pruning, but for general gardening, rubber for grip is fine. Mary, would you use those gloves for rose pruning?
1: Yeah, I'd use these. The only thing is you don't want the thorns to go in the back of the glove.
0: Well, that's pretty crazy, yeah. Isn't it? What do you, yeah.
1: But, yeah. No,
2: you'd
1: these
2: have to
1: right.
2: kind of be putting your backhand toward the
0: but
2: the
0: if you're reaching,
2: though,
0: no,
2: to go through.
0: Yeah, but if you're reaching through the bush.
1: Yeah.
0: Huh? Am I
1: yeah.
0: right?
1: Yeah. Yeah, that's right.
0: Just I'm giving you both a little demonstration here of how that might work. It's an imaginary rose bush. Can you imagine it? Oh, look, yeah. Beautiful roses. Are they yellow or are they red? I have no idea.
1: Pink.
0: Thank you, Mary. Thank you, Grace. Time for the news. It's 6:30.
3: ABC News, good morning. I'm Anna Vito. The federal government has arranged a charter flight to bring home a group of Australians stuck on a cruise ship at the centre of a deadly virus outbreak. Here's political reporter Samantha Dick.
4: It's been nearly a month since the first passenger on board the MV Hondius died of hantavirus, a rare viral disease linked to rodents, which has since claimed the lives of two more passengers and infected eight others. Four Australians, one permanent resident and one New Zealand citizen are still on board the cruise ship, which is now anchored near the Spanish island of Tenerife. An Australian government-supported charter flight is due to collect the group today, departing Tenerife around 5 p.m. local time on Monday. A government spokesperson says quarantine arrangements will be managed by the states and territories.
3: Iran's deputy foreign minister is warning countries including France and the UK sending warships to the Strait of Hormuz will be seen as an escalation in the war. Here's Middle East correspondent Matthew Doran.
5: France and the UK have been working on a plan they say will help to safeguard shipping through the area, which has been almost totally blocked by Iran since the war with the US and Israel began. The French Navy has sent an aircraft carrier, while the British have sent a destroyer to the area ahead of any potential mission. It's prompted a fiery response from Iran's Deputy Foreign Minister, Kazem Garibabadi, saying any deployment would be seen as provocative, insisting Iran is allowed to exercise control over the Strait of Hormuz. It comes as Iran presents its response to mediators Pakistan on the latest proposal from the United States to formally end the war. Matthew Doran, ABC News, Jerusalem.
3: Former British Labour Minister and dual British-Australian citizen Catherine West has doubled down on her threat to challenge under fire UK Prime Minister Sir Keir Starmer following disastrous local council elections. Here's Tim Wharton.
6: Sir Keir Starmer is vowing to fight on as Britain's Prime Minister, describing his government as a 10-year project despite mounting calls for him to resign after his party's disastrous performance in local elections last week. Mr Starmer's Labour Party suffered the worst local election losses for a governing party in more than three decades, while the right-wing Reform UK party made significant gains, prompting a growing number of Labour MPs to call for his removal. The Prime Minister is due to address colleagues today, and former Labour Minister Catherine West says if she isn't satisfied with his speech, she will take action in the interests of the Labour Party. Mr Starmer has received some support, with Education Secretary Bridget Phillipson saying she can't support a leadership challenge at this stage.
3: A peak science body says federal government announcements ahead of tomorrow's budget represent a net loss for the sector, despite new funding for CSIRO. The $800 million Economic Accelerator Research Commercialisation Program is being scrapped, with a further $700 million of research funding to be redirected. The budget will include an extra $387 million for CSIRO over 4 years, but plans to cut 300 staff will go ahead. Science and Technology Australia Chief Executive Ryan Wynne says the government needs to provide more clarity about where future funding will be allocated.
7: Paint out a vision, not just small buckets of money, but actually a cohesive plan around more innovation, more investment, more certainty for jobs of researchers so that they want to stay here and develop the ideas and jobs of the future in Australia.
3: Sport and in the NRL, Penrith halfback Nathan Cleary says young Raiders counterpart Ethan Strange has a big future ahead of him. Both halfbacks scored a try each at Canberra Stadium last night as Penrith consolidated first place on the NRL ladder with a 32-18 victory. Speaking after the match, Cleary said he was impressed by the way 21-year-old Sanders controlled the play.
8: Yeah, I reckon he's got a massive future in front of him. So it's not easy coming in as a young kid and knowing that you're going to be the seven and the general and steering the team around, and he's got a cool head about him, and I think he's a great player.
3: And Arsenal is a step closer to taking out English soccer's Premier League after a 1-0 win over West Ham. The Gunners are 5 points clear of Manchester City with 2 games left to play. City has 3 games in hand. West Ham is 1 point behind Tottenham in the relegation battle, and Spurs also have a game in hand. Elsewhere, Aston Villa missed a chance to move to fourth after being held 2-2 by already relegated Burnley. Crystal Palace and Everton drew 2-2, and Nottingham Forest and Newcastle have drawn 1-1. Canberra's weather, a chance of some morning fog before a partly cloudy day with light winds and a forecast top of 20 degrees.

0: Tomorrow, partly cloudy, 6 the low and a top of 20. A possible shower on Wednesday and a top of 18 degrees. After a low around 4 degrees, it's 6 degrees at the airport now, 7 in Tuggeranong, 9 in Dixon. ABC News.
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4: Thanks, Phil, for giving me the thumbs up. Phil told me I've got a shush. Stop yabbering so much when Mary and Grace are in there. And you're right, Phil. Sometimes it's just the sound of my own voice gets to me. But thank you. We'll try and shut up later. Roy Gill says, is Phil a teacher? Mickey from O'Connor. Ross, I'm with Phil. Less Ross, no Ross's song and more producers and more Johnny Northside. Thanks, Mick. I tell you what, maybe we should just hand the show over to someone else. Keep Mick and Phil happy. If that's what you'd like, no worries. Happy to do that. Now, let me just tell you about our competition. Well, it's not a competition this morning. I'm just giving you the chance to play DJ. Because for our anniversary song, I went back to 1966 and I looked at mid-May 1966. And around this time, there were four songs released. And I looked at them and I go, oh, I don't know which one of those I should give a spin. So I thought I'll leave it to the listener to decide. So here are the four songs, and you can have the chance to have your say over which of these four songs. So your first option. I was born with a plastic spoon in my that is The Who with Substitute. If you'd like to hear that song in full, just text in Who. Or if you prefer, The Rolling Stones. Then she took a look at my balls. That's A Fortune Teller by the Rolling Stones. Just text in Stones. Maybe you'd prefer to hear a bit of Dusty Springfield. Yeah, just text in Dusty. If you'd like to hear Dusty Springfield in full with You Don't Have to Say You Love Me. Or maybe it's a bit of Dylan that you're after. Rainy Day Women, 12 and 35. If you would like to hear Bob Dylan in full with that song, just text in Dylan. You can have your say this morning. You can play DJ. So it's either Who, Dusty, Dylan, or the Stones. Who, Dusty, Dylan, or Stones. Just text in either of those. And whichever gets the most votes this morning, I'll give a spin for our anniversary song this morning. All right, I've been asking questions this morning about the result in Farrah on the weekend. And do you think that this is the start of something big for One Nation, or is it just a momentary blip on the political radar? And a few texts coming in. Kel Blagg says, Ross, in the copious commentary over the weekend, an unanswered question comes to mind. Who did all the Labor voters in Farrah end up choosing? It's a good question, Kel. It is a very good question. Rowan says, good morning. Can we forgive the Big Hat Club in Farrah voting for the Redneck Racist Party, otherwise known as One Nation? It does suggest more country party seats will turn orange, but they won't win any urban seats needed for government. But Harry says, Ross, is that unnamed texter who is banging on about right-wing boomers trying to make minorities feel miserable living in la-la land? It's exactly because of that sort of left-wing lunatic notion that One Nation is seeing success. Get a grip. Australians are sick of being taken for granted by dills like your well-intentioned but ultimately naive listener, says Harry. And Jen from Ainslie on a similar line says, mean, cruel people comments from that listener is why One Nation has surged. Assuming those we don't agree with are racist, sexist, etc. is true ignorance, says Jen. Charlie 2580 says, regarding Farrah, it seems that ousting Suzanne Lee, replacing her with Angus Taylor, was a total disaster. Losing the seat held since 1949 shows that lack of policies is the problem, says Charlie. And Peter, who's Herkel-Dirkling in Weston this morning, says the Liberal Party has such irrational hatred for

0: Labor that they would rather preference One Nation. As someone suggested, the Liberals could be renamed One Nation Light, says Peter. And our word of the day today, or is it two words, or is it two words with a hyphen? I'm not getting bogged down in the minutiae of it all, but the word is willy-nilly, as modelled here by Pauline Hanson.
1: No future governments can just willy-nilly give it away to other countries.
0: Yep, that's our word of the day. And Quilian says the willy-nilly behaviours and tangential verbal diarrhoea is prominent in the manic phase of a bipolar illness. Good usage, Quilian. It is 6:40 on The Breakfast Show. You are with me, Ross Solly. Great to have your company. We are currently sitting on we're sitting on 6.4 degrees today as we head towards the top of 20. Tomorrow, 6 to 20. Wednesday, 7 to 18. Keep listening in a little while. I'm going to give you the chance to be the first name in the hat to win this 666 Canberra Breakfast Beanie and Gloves prize pack.
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0: Keep those votes coming if you'd like to nominate a song this morning. You can play DJ on The Breakfast Show. You just text in Dusty if you want to hear Dusty Springfield, Dylan if you want to hear Bob Dylan, Who if you want to hear The Who, or Stones if you want to hear The Rolling Stones and Fortune Teller. Just text in one of those, and whichever gets the most votes, I'll be giving that a spin. So I hope mothers listening had a great day yesterday. I hope you were spoiled. I hope the people, loved ones in your life, took some time out to celebrate and to mark what you've done for them. My next guest, Cheryl Bagwell, has just written a book. It's called Letters from Provence. And it sort of began, Cheryl, I don't want to put words in your mouth, but it sort of began, I think, as you talking about, you know, uprooting from Australia, moving to France, beginning a new life. But then, because of a few strange happenings there, suddenly it became, I'm going to say, a chance for you to air some of the problems that you've had, growing up with your parents, your mother, and especially a very abusive, very violent father.
4: Yeah, my parents gave me a lot of baggage. So this book turned out to be quite personal, which for a journalist was quite challenging, and I didn't realise how much it would be until I sat down and wrote it. I mean, I started because friends said, why don't you kind of chronicle your life in Provence? We lived there 6 months a year. We bought this house, this beautiful little stone house, just a tiny little house in Provence, northern Provence, 10 years ago. And I thought, okay, let me think about that. I mean, does the world need another book about an Australian buying a house in Provence? And then I quickly realised actually what I wanted to talk about was my mother, who has been dead now longer than she was alive. She died at the age of 41 and I was 20. And I wanted to kind of pay homage to her because she was the one, she was the Francophile. She was the one who wanted to go to France and never got there. So I thought maybe this is the opportunity after all these years to kind of talk about it.
0: But you wouldn't have done it, would you, if you hadn't have found these letters in the attic of the place where you were, the house that you bought?
4: Well, exactly. It was, you know, how do I write about trauma? And particularly I kind of thought I wanted to do it and wasn't sure. How could I do it in a way that was sort of, don't say positive, but kind of tell the truth about where my life ended up?
0: It prompted you to revisit the relationship you had with your mother. And I've got to say, I found, Cheryl, that quite heartbreaking, because it was obvious that on reflection, you felt you let your mother down.
4: Yeah, I kind of carried this guilt for years. Like, yeah. I mean, my mother died in the 1970s, right, late 1970s. They didn't do death well there. Like, you were kind of ushered out, you know, and I didn't do death well then. Do you ever do it well? But I kind of wanted to avoid it, pretend it wasn't happening, and kind of, you know, I was young and just sort of kind of avoided her. Even when she said stay home, I said, oh no, I've got to go out, you know. And and I feel like I never gave her the support that she needed at the time. And then we weren't even there when she died because the doctor said, you know, there's nothing more you can do, just go home and we'll tell you, you know.
0: Yeah.
4: And that's how it happened. So I carried that guilt. I also carried

0: a lot of anger with me because I did grow up in a house that, you know, with domestic violence. It was a very volatile marriage.
1: Your dad seems like a very violent individual.
0: He was, and I was very angry, and I started to write this book while he was alive, and then he died, and then I kind of stepped back, and I found the letters are a kind of the leitmotif through the book. Yeah. I found letters that he had written as a younger man talking about his childhood and how his father beat up his mother. And I kind of, it wasn't an excuse, but I kind of understood, you know, the intergenerational notion of domestic violence. And I also realised that my mother died young, and I would urge her to leave, but in the 70s, I mean, there wasn't, you couldn't even divorce on the grounds of domestic violence in those days. There were, women's refuges hadn't been set up, so there was no opportunity. She had three young children. I'm the eldest, two younger siblings. And I'd say, Mum, let's just go. And she said, where will I go?
1: What? At the end of the book's called Letter from Provence. At the end of the book, you actually do write a letter to your mum, who's obviously no longer with us. But can I just read two paragraphs from it? This is the letter to your mother. Instead of being proud of your difference and your strength, I was ashamed of you for not being like the other mothers at school, for not knowing how to sew or knit a jumper, for not volunteering at the school tuck shop. And then later on you write, I'm also guilty of cowardice. We should have been with you that last night at the hospital. We should have ignored the doctors who told us to leave, who said there was nothing more we could do. I mean, how hard was it for you to write that? How hard was it? I mean, I know people say it's a cathartic experience, but at the same time, it must bring back a whole heap of hard memories.
0: Well, it's funny, Ross, you know, I was thinking about that. The book was very hard to write. It took, that's about the fourth iteration of it. Like I kind of wrote everything and all this stuff, and then I took a lot out at the end, like I just pulled back. But the letter when I wrote, because I wasn't, the letter only came to me actually reading Madame de Sévigné's letter. She wrote to a daughter, and I thought, what if I could write an imaginary

0: every letter to my mother and tell her, look where I got, look what I did, look what I did that you weren't able to do. And when I sat down and wrote, I wrote it really quickly. I was the easiest thing, which made me think I've just been carrying this for so long. And I just thought, ah, now I'm going to write this letter. And it just, I thought, oh, you know, last thing you want it to be forced. And, you know, I just came.
1: The book is called Letter from Provence. The author is Cheryl Bagwell. Cheryl, thank you so much for coming in. And good luck with the book. And thank you for coming in and sharing the story with us.
0: Thank you very much, Ross.
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1: Yeah, Tim Gavel will be joining us pretty soon to talk about the weekend sport. Good win for the Brumbies. Brave performance by the Raiders and Canberra Brave. I mean, it got cancelled, I think, because I don't know what happened. Someone dropped something heavy on the ice or there was something go wrong anyway and they had to cancel that game, which was a big disappointment for all the fans who were looking forward to being back at that iconic venue but will now have to wait a little bit longer before they get back there to see ice hockey played there. Now, on the text line, this texter says, the rise of One Nation at the moment seems to be principally in the regional and rural areas. It will be interesting to see how successful they are at moving into the urban areas, which have about 2/3 of the number of seats in Parliament. I did hear Pauline Hanson on Saturday night say that Western Sydney, we're coming for you. So they've obviously eyed off Western Sydney, which is, you know, Labor stronghold, a lot of that Western Sydney part of the electorate. So they obviously think that they can make some inroads there. Katie Gallagher will be joining us after the news, and I'll ask her what she thinks the message is here, what the lessons are for the Labor Party. They didn't run a candidate there, but surely they can't just ignore the rise and rise of One Nation. My question for you this morning, listener, if you want to have your say, if you've had some time to think about it, is the result on Saturday the incredibly big win by One Nation, is it the start of a significant change in Australian politics or is it just a blip? I'm fascinated to hear your thoughts on this. 1-300-681-666 or 0467-922-666 if you want to be part of that conversation. 11 to 7. Good morning, Stu. Stu says, Ross, chin up, big guy. Those comments about you are just willy-nilly. It's okay. Look, I don't mind. Mick keeps me on my toes. Sometimes I wonder why Mick listens, though, because it doesn't seem that he likes a lot of the programs.

back one way or another. 10 to 7. All right, I gave you the chance this morning to have a vote over what song you'd like to play, like me to play. And in the end, the result was pretty overwhelming. I gave you four songs to choose from.

0: As voted by you, the ABC Canberra Breakfast listener, that is Dusty Springfield from May 1966. You don't have to say you love me. The Julie from Dunlop says, that was the winning song. I suddenly feel out of touch with 666 listeners. It's a dirge, says Julie from Dunlop. And Martin from Chifley says, Ross, if you want us to be a DJ, then let us have more choice than five songs. What about Massive Attack, Groove Armada, Left Field, Paul Oakenfield, David Holmes, Soul to Soul? All very, very worthy artists, Martin. I think credit where credit's due, though, Martin. You'd have to concede I rarely, if ever, play songs from our regular ABC Canberra playlist. I do sneak in a few tricky ones. I do my best. I do my best, Martin, without trying to scare the horses. This texter, Jay, says, One Nation political parties are voted out of power. One Nation will be voted in and to vote the others out. It's scary for anyone who is or looks other, says Jay. And B says, I'm hoping One Nation is just a temporary blip, but for decades, both major parties have focused heavily on inner city voters. So it's no surprise Pauline sees Western Sydney as an opportunity. Yeah, interested to get your thoughts on it this morning, folks. Is it something significant? Is it a major change for the political movement in Australia? Or is it just a blip? Let me know what your thoughts are. Good morning, John.
1: Yes, how are you, Ross?
0: Yeah, good, thanks. John, how was your weekend?
1: Pretty good, thank you. Lovely weather.
0: Yeah, absolutely fantastic.
1: And a beautiful day for Mother's Day yesterday.
0: Wasn't it? Yeah, it was very, very nice. I hope that mothers got a chance to celebrate. What's on your mind this morning, John?
1: Getting back to the word thing, there's a word that was used years and years ago in reports to council back in the 50s and 60s, inter alia. You ever heard of it?
0: Yes, of course. Inter alia.
1: Yeah. You know what it means, of course.
0: Well, yeah, but do we still use it? It's a good word.
1: Yeah, it's a good word. No, I haven't seen it been used in years. It means, among other things.
0: Put it in a sentence for us, John, just so listeners who maybe have never heard it before.

0: Among other things, Tony Burke would be shaking in his boots on Barnaby's thoughts on Western Sydney.
1: Yeah, there you go. Yeah, that's nice. That is exactly what inter alia instead of yes. It's a good word. I'm going to add that to my list. What do you think of willy nilly as my word of the day?
0: It's a great word. I heard that just reminded me of inter alia. I had 18 years working in the city council.
1: You must have loved it, John, when you saw reports come in with inter alia written on them. Just make your eyes glaze over. Good on you, John. Have a great day, mate. Nice to hear from you. Bye-bye. 3 minutes to seven on The Breakfast Show. And look, I can spend all morning just willy-nilly handing out forecasts for the weather, but let's go to an expert. Belinda House is the duty forecaster at the Weather Bureau. Good morning, Belinda.
2: Good morning. Yeah, the weather's going to be relatively settled all week, really. And it's looking like the temperatures will be relatively mild as well. So broadly speaking, we're going to have these southeasterly winds, which is going to be producing a bit of light shower activity through the coastal parts of New South Wales. And those showers are going to try at times to make their way into the ACT. So the expectation today is it will stay dry and partly cloudy. The temperatures are dropped reasonably well overnight, got down to around about 4.4 degrees at the airport at 2:30, but with the cloud cover having pushed in, it's around 7 degrees there at the airport now, and we are expecting a top of 20 degrees. So anticipate some partly cloudy skies today. It should stay dry.
1: And Mike on the text line asks a question this morning, Belinda, that I think a lot of listeners want to know the answer to, and I don't know you have the power to give this answer. Mike says, a question for the bomb. How long will these warm autumn days last?
2: Well, look, they're certainly going to last for this week ahead. So, I mean, most noticeably, we haven't got any really chilly mornings expected. So, you know, minimum temperatures for this week ahead, around about 6 or 7 degrees. And the May minimum average is 2.5. So this week ahead, you're not going to see those 2.5s, around 6 and 7s with cloudy conditions.
1: Six, sevens. I see what you did there, Belinda.
2: Oh,
1: very good.
2: I didn't even do it on purpose. I'm just looking at the data.
1: It's just become part of everyday language. All right, so we just make the most of it before the frosty mornings come back and the chilly days.
2: Yeah, so cloudy days for the week ahead. We might get the odd shower or two midweek, but we're talking a millimetre or so.
1: All right, good stuff. Belinda, well done. I think you've answered the question. Now, have a great day. Belinda House, the duty forecaster at the Weather Bureau. Mandy says, Ross, I love that song by Dusty Springfield and all the songs of that era. Thanks so much for playing it, says Mandy. Also on the text line, Stockgirl from Palmerston, how could anyone in their right mind even consider voting for that lunatic party? We'll keep it civil, folks. This texter says, Ross, One Nation is probably like the Libs and Labor Party were in the 1950s. Yeah, keep your thoughts coming, folks, on what you make of that result in Farrah on the weekend. Time for the news. It's 7 o'clock.

0: passengers from the hantavirus cruise ship start disembarking under strict quarantine. Donald Trump rejects Iran's response to the latest US peace proposal. Money in tomorrow's budget for the CSIRO, but the sector says it needs more certainty. And glitter and controversy as Eurovision kicks off in Austria. This is ABC Canberra News. Good morning, I'm Anna Vito. An Australian government-supported flight is scheduled to depart the Canary Islands tomorrow, with five people from Australia who were on board the cruise ship hit by a hantavirus outbreak. Europe correspondent Mazoe Ford reports.
1: In a careful and complex operation, groups of passengers and crew from 23 countries are being evacuated from the MV Hondius cruise ship. None are showing symptoms of hantavirus. Passengers are being taken to Tenerife Airport in military buses, then evacuated from the island in planes sent by their respective countries. An Australian government-supported charter flight for four Australians, one permanent resident and one New Zealand citizen is due to depart Tenerife in the early hours of Tuesday morning Australian time. A medical team will be on board the flight.
0: The US president has labelled Iran's response to America's proposal to end the war as totally unacceptable. North America correspondent Cayman Goss.

0: Hawk reports.
1: Iranian representatives delivered their country's response to the latest US proposal to end the war through Pakistani mediators. Little detail has been publicly provided regarding Iran's response, but Donald Trump took to social media to declare he doesn't like it. There has been an uneasy ceasefire between the countries since last month, but the US president has previously threatened to restart military action if he thought negotiations were going nowhere. The war is in its 10th week. President Trump previously stated it would be over in about a month. Cameron Gock, ABC News, Washington.
0: The British Education Secretary Bridget Phillipson is backing under fire UK Prime Minister ahead of a potential leadership challenge following disastrous results in UK local elections. Tim Wharton reports.
2: Former British Labour Minister and dual British Australian citizen Catherine West has doubled down on a threat to mount a challenge against Sir Keir Starmer, saying it's time for change. Sir Keir is vowing to fight on, describing his government as a 10-year project, despite presiding over one of the Labour Party's worst performances in more than 30 years with the right-wing reform UK.

0: Politicians considered potential challenges to Mr. Starmer have called for him to resign.
1: An ABC investigation has revealed oil and gas giant Shell has been paying minimal tax on the trading profits it makes by selling Australian gas through Singapore. Here's energy reporter Daniel Mercer.
2: Shell is the biggest trader in a liquefied natural gas market that's worth about $500 billion a year. But while about a quarter of the company's LNG comes from Australia, much of that gas is sold through Singapore. Financial statements show the company's Singapore trading arm was paying just 6.3% tax on the profits it made by selling gas through the island state. Former Australian Taxation Office Deputy Commissioner Jim Kallaly says the arrangement warrants scrutiny.
3: To me, the warning bells would be ringing.
2: Shell says any suggestion it doesn't pay its fair share of tax is wrong.
1: A peak science organisation has welcomed new federal funding for the CSIRO, but warns more certainty is needed to ensure the brightest minds stay in Australia. The government's announced an extra $387 million for the National Science Agency over the next 4 years, but planned job cuts of 300 positions will still go ahead, and tomorrow's federal budget will also scrap the $800 million Economic Accelerator Research Commercialisation Program. Science and Technology Australia represents 150 STEM organisations. Its Chief Executive Ryan Wynn says the Commonwealth needs to invest more in the sector.
4: These amazing scientists will head overseas to other jobs. We are behind Czech Republic in our investment on R&D as a country. We're behind Uruguay in economic complexity. We should be investing in the great people who are coming up with great ideas and a great Australian products.
1: The number of electric vehicles registered in the ACT has dramatically increased since the start of the year, as James Viver reports.
5: According to Territory Government data, a quarter of all newly registered vehicles in March this year were electric, with that figure rising to a third of newly registered vehicles in April, 20% higher than April 2025. There are now 16,000 EVs in the ACT, making up 4.5% of all registered vehicles. There have been 1,600 electric vehicles newly registered in the capital so far this year, more than double the number during the same period in 2025. There are 355,000 vehicles registered in the ACT.
1: Thousands of aged care patients across Australia are being left stranded in hospitals, with new figures revealing a dramatic increase in around 6 months. Here's National Health reporter Stephanie Dalzell.
6: Data provided by the states and territories shows there were almost 3,300 aged care patients stranded in hospitals between February and April, compared to about 2,500 in September. These patients are medically fit for discharge but remain in hospital because there's nowhere suitable to go. New South Wales Health Minister Ryan Park has called on the Commonwealth to take action.
7: It's a terrible situation for them and their dignity.
6: A federal government spokesperson pointed to a recently announced $3 billion aged care package with a promise to build an extra 5,000 beds a year.
1: Results from the Farah by-election show One Nation has won almost every booth in the Farah electorate, with a swing of more than 30% towards them. Justina Basta reports.
8: While it was a sea of blue in the last election, One Nation's David Farley is likely to win every booth outside Albury, with more than three quarters of votes now counted. He dominated in the more rural parts of the electorate, taking more than 75% of first preference votes in Blighty and more than 60% in Byron. Independent candidate Michelle Millthorpe won most of Albury's booths and is likely to win some in Griffith after preferences are distributed. The Liberal Party did not win a single booth, with a swing of more than 30% against them. One Nation leads by more than 14,000 votes.
1: Apprentice tradies are warning others about influencers offering to teach them the skills to escape the 9-to-5. Some influencers are targeting apprentices with online courses which appear to lack certification. One of the agencies behind the content, called ABC Sales Agency, is not a registered business or training provider in Australia. One apprentice tradie has told Hack he took out a $12,500 loan to pay for an online course, later realising the purpose of the loan had been falsified.
9: The loan that they gave me, the reason for it, they put dental loan. I don't know. I don't know why it didn't. It's scary now looking at it, but
1: ABC's sales agency has not responded to questions. And this year's Eurovision Song Contest has kicked off in the Austrian capital, Vienna, with acts including Australia walking the turquoise carpet in front of thousands of fans. The contest is taking place amid heightened tensions this year, with five nations boycotting over Israel's participation amid the war in Gaza. Australia will be represented by pop icon Delta Goo.

0: Waldrum, who'll sing a ballad called Eclipse. Seen as one of the favourites, she says she's excited to perform at Eurovision for the first time.
1: To me, Eurovision is an icon in itself, and so I feel very honoured and grateful to be a part of what is an institution of 70 years of amazing music. So for me, I look at it with great gratitude to join the party.
0: Finance, the Australian share market is expected to open around 0.5% lower this morning ahead of tomorrow's federal budget. Brent crude oil is up 1% this morning to $101 a barrel. Gold is 0.6% higher. The Australian dollar is buying 72.3 US cents. Now with sport is Mark Adenall.
2: Penrith has consolidated top spot on the NRL ladder with a 30-18 victory over Canberra. The Raiders levelled the scores at 18-all early in the second half before the Panthers went on to record their 9th win of the season. Penrith halfback Nathan Cleary has told ABC Sport his side needs to be more consistent for the entire match.
3: I think we're just still having a few lapses of concentration, and we have some really good periods, but then we fall off a little bit, lack a bit of resilience. I thought, you know, every time we got up, we'd let them score.
2: Elsewhere, Melbourne has snapped a 7-game losing streak with a 44-16 win over West's Tigers. In the AFL, Adelaide has beaten Richmond by 37 points, while Melbourne has defeated West Coast by 32 points. Arsenal has taken another step towards English soccer's Premier League title with a 1-0 win over West Ham, at the same time pushing the fellow London club closer to relegation. Wellington will meet Melbourne City in the A-League Women's Soccer Grand Final after the Phoenix defeated Brisbane 2-0 in the second leg of their semi-final. And in Super Netball, the Melbourne Vixens thrashed the Queensland Firebirds 71-48 and the Melbourne Mavericks defeated the Giants 60-41.
0: Canberra's weather, the chance of some morning fog before a partly cloudy day with light winds and a forecast top of 20 degrees. Tomorrow, partly cloudy and 20, a possible shower on Wednesday and 18 degrees. Right now, 7 degrees at the airport, 8 in Tuggeranong. ABC News.
4: 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Well-

0: Bruget Week.
1: It's not just a win for One Nation or Pauline Hanson. That's not the big picture here. What I'm looking at is the win for Australia.
0: I'm interested to get your thoughts on it this morning, what it might mean for Australia that One Nation did so well in the Farah by-election on the weekend.
2: This week ahead, you're not going to see those 2.5s around 6 and 7s with cloudy conditions.
0: 6, 7s. I see what you did there, Belinda.
2: Oh,
0: very good.
2: I didn't even do it on purpose.
0: You can have the chance to win the beanie and the gloves gift pack.
3: And I thought, what if I could write an imaginary letter to my mother and tell her, look where I got, look what I did, look what I did that you weren't able to do. And when I sat down and wrote, I wrote it really quickly.
0: Actually, no, apparently they're gardening gloves. Oh, that's not it. Do they keep you warm? Oh, God. Gardening gloves? Why don't we get the warm gloves? They can keep you warm still, I guess. Any gloves are good gloves.
4: 666 ABC Canberra. Breakfast with Ross Solly.
0: Yeah, beggars can't be choosers. Some wireless stations give listeners the chance to win tickets to Paris. We, though, on The Breakfast Show, much more practical. We are going to give you the chance to win beanie and gloves. Last year, I kept saying I was giving gloves away, and it turned out we didn't have any gloves to give away. It was a bit ridiculous. I'm sure I could be hauled up in front of the Fair Trade Commission or something for false advertising. But this year, we do have beanie and gardening gloves. And in a little while, I'm going to give you the chance to be the first name in the hat to be the first proud wearer of the beanie and glove combination. So keep listening for chances to do that. Hello, it is The Breakfast Show with me, Ross Solly. Great to have your company this morning. I've been asking all morning to get your response to what happened in Farah on the weekend. And I really just want to know whether you think this is the start of something big politically, or is it just a blip? And Tess 2604, who's got some inside info here, Tess says, as a former Albury resident, I'm unsurprised at the Farah result. The Libs' treatment of Susan Lee was a bad smell in the electorate. By preferencing One Nation, the party authorised voters to show their displeasure by voting orange. Had they not preferenced One Nation, Millthorpe would have won. It's always been a strong Libnat seat, so I suspect Farley's term to last until the next federal election. If he doesn't change parties, then that will probably take it. Farah voters aren't racist, they just hate backstabbers, says Tess. Tony in Scullin says, I believe that the rise in One Nation's popularity is simply because the two-party system has delivered the same old results for the past 30 years, which is poorer conditions for Australian-born citizens. One Nation offers a new hope. If there are One Nation candidates running in metropolitan areas, I believe they will give any ALP or Greens candidate a run for their money, says Tony. But then Leslie from Wright says, it puzzles me how Pauline Hanson One Nation can eye success in Sydney's West, an area richly multicultural with a high number of residents that Pauline has widely denigrated. I hope they send her a strong message that her policy, devoid party, are irrelevant outside regional areas who think a protest vote will deliver outcomes. And two other quick texts on this. Alison from Queanbeyan says, I can see unnerving parallels between the rise of Trump and Pauline Hanson's recent resuscitation. Both have a lot of money and influence backing them. Pauline now has Gina Reinhardt in her corner. It's unnerving because, unfortunately, big money buys a much louder voice and influence. I think we laugh it off at our own detriment. Everyone laughed off Mr. Trump too. And Stephen says, we everyday Aussies are sick of the spin the government put on everything. One Nation tells it as it is, and this is what we need, thinks Stephen. Well, Katie Gallagher is the ACT Labor Senator, also Minister for Finance, in what is a very, very busy week for her because it's budget week tomorrow night. In fact, live coverage on ABC Local Radio. Senator Katie Gallagher, good morning to you.
5: Good morning, Ross.
0: So I know you didn't run a candidate in Farah, but are there lessons there for the Labor Party in the overwhelming vote that Pauline Hanson's One Nation Party attracted?
5: Well, obviously, we look at everything that happens in these by-elections. And I mean, I think this one really was catastrophic for the Liberal Party and the National Party, who essentially directed preferences to deliver the outcome of One Nation winning their

0: her seat in the House of Representatives. So that's something that they'll, you know, have to work through and be, you know, consider. But, you know, for us, we just stay focused on doing what we need to do, which is making decisions in the national interest and helping people with cost of living and delivering a good budget tomorrow night.
1: So Pauline Hanson said in her speech that she's eyeing off Western Sydney. You've got a whole heap of seats in Western Sydney. She obviously thinks they are ripe for the taking. Do you trust your members there? Do you trust your policies to withstand what is an orange wave which seems to have kicked off in Farah and could well be spreading across the nation?
0: Well, I think, you know, certainly we don't underestimate One Nation. We have very good members right across Australia, but including in Western Sydney, and our job has to be on continuing to deliver on the things we said we would do and dealing with the big issues the country faces. Pauline Hanson has made a career out of being divisive and turning one group against another, and I think that seems to be her political strategy, a politics of grievance and going around and, you know, stirring up discontent and
1: But it's struck,
0: anger.
1: It's struck a nerve though, hasn't it?
0: Well, I mean, I think it's pretty easy to play that game. It's harder, you know, and what people should do is have a look at what she says versus how she votes. And, you know, I think that's the job for us as we continue to focus on what we do, but also to explain, you know, One Nation's kind of social media approach differs greatly, you know, saying they're for certain groups across the community differs greatly than when they come in and vote in the parliament.
1: So you don't think as a result of what we saw in Farah that there's any need for the Labor Party to maybe go back and have a rethink about the message they're putting out there to voters? You don't think there's a wider dissatisfaction amongst voters nationally about both major parties ahead of, you know, of a very difficult period for Australians financially?
0: Well, I mean, I'm not saying we ignore what happens when you see events like this, but I'm saying our focus doesn't change from what we need to do and what we are doing, which is, you know, delivering on the commitments we made and then dealing with some of these bigger challenges and looking after people and fighting for people. And I think what we've seen on the conservative side of politics now is we have three, you know, parties of the right, and they're going to have to work together. And indeed, Tim Wilson basically said this yesterday, that the only way that they can form government is if the opposition, that is the Liberals, the Nationals and One Nation, work together as parties of the far right in this country.
1: Well,
0: that's
1: make
0: the only way it's going to happen.
1: Well, that would be a pretty formidable vote stacked up against you, Katie Gallagher, wouldn't it?
0: Well, again, yeah, I mean, the Liberals have let you know, the door, they've opened the door for One Nation to become, to play that role by preferencing their candidate in the Farah by-election. That's what happened on the weekend. It hasn't happened in the past. Coalitions, Liberals have refused to preference One Nation. That changed, and that's changed in Farah. But now it's pretty clear that in order for the Liberals to govern, they're going to have Pauline Hanson sitting at the table. And I think Australians will think hard about that.
1: All right, 18 minutes past seven on The Breakfast Show. Let's talk about the budget and a couple of little sweeteners we've already heard about. So there was the announcement on the weekend about some more money for the CSIRO. I'll talk about that in just a moment. Mm-hmm. But I also see that we're going to get some more money potentially to make this train trip from Canberra to Sydney a bit faster, Katie Gallagher.
0: Well, this is and I don't want to preempt an announcement that Catherine King and others are making at lunch, but around lunchtime today. But, you know, this is something that the ACT government has raised with us consistently. I think anyone who's caught the train from Canberra to Sydney, knows that, you know, it's basically hasn't changed much since, you know, I was a young person travelling up on the train to go to concerts in Sydney.
1: In fact, if anything, it's got slower, I think.
0: Probably, yes. I haven't caught it for a few years, that's for sure. Anyway, this has been a priority for the Chief Minister, and I think it's sensible that the three governments work together to look at what needs to be done.
1: So have you got assurances that from the ACT government? And does this require ACT government money to be found as well as New South Wales government for this to happen?
0: Well, it certainly requires all three governments, so New South Wales, Commonwealth and ACT, to work together to deliver the outcome, yep.
1: And how are you actually going to make it faster? Is it just improving the tracks, having less stations? What's the idea here to make the trip faster?
0: Well, essentially making the existing infrastructure work better, yeah, that's it in short. And, you know, we are looking at this across the country. There's quite a significant investment in the existing rail network across the country in this budget.
1: Although you have just pulled the plug on the big inland rail, so that's not quite true, is it?
0: Well, inland rail, well, we've made almost $15 billion investment in that. This is, again, the National Party, you know, when they were in government, dreaming up a project, not scoping it, not funding it, and then we come into government and have to work through that. So it has had $15 billion investment. The issue was that with the cost review, post-parks, that is parks into Queensland, it would not be able to be equity funded, meaning we wouldn't be able to fund it through, cash injection. It would be through the budget into the order of $30 billion. And that's because there's, you know, the commercial return on the project wasn't there. Mm. So we had to take some, they're hard decisions, but we had to make those hard decisions. The budget couldn't absorb $30 billion for the second stage of the project, but we have. And indeed, some of the rail organisations have been seeking this, put in place about $1.7 billion to upgrade existing track to make it work more efficiently.
1: All right. On CSIRO, Matt says on the text line, can Senator Katie Gallagher confirm that the new money for the CSIRO will result in no additional financially motivated job cuts? Are you in a position to be able to give that guarantee, Senator?
0: Look, that's my understanding. So in terms of the job reductions that were announced towards the end of last year, they will continue, and that was really a decision of the CSIRO board to look at how their priority, you know, where their priorities are going forward. But this really is the lifeline that CSIRO's needed for some time. We put some money in MyEFO, so towards the end of last year, to deal with some of their immediate needs, and then we made a commitment and we set it at the time to work through the detail of what we needed to do to ensure that they were sustainably funded going forward, and that's where we've landed with this injection.
1: This money won't save the jobs, though, that have already been earmarked to go. I mean, were you thinking that it would save those jobs, or have we basically just written off those positions?
0: These are matters for CSIRO board and management, who make those decisions independent of government about where they invest the appropriation that they're provided with. There have been no funding cuts under our government. In fact, we have put extra money into CSIRO, but this is over and above that to make sure that the organisation is sustainably funded for the job that they need to do.
1: Do they need to cut those jobs then with this extra money, or, I mean, what are your thoughts on this?
0: Well, my understanding is those jobs have been related to sort of reprioritising and, reprioritising what CSIRO wants to do in the future and aligning their resources with that. So they are decisions for the board, Ross. They're not decisions for government. Our job is to respond to CSIRO saying that they did not have enough funding to do the job they needed to do. They had some capital requirements, capital investments that they needed to put in place around particular functions, including the Australian Centre for Disease Preparedness, and we have responded in total to all of those claims. And, I heard the Chief Executive talking on the weekend saying that these were problems really that have started over decades. This is the first government actually to respond and fix it.
1: All right. Also, look out tomorrow night. There's going to be an announcement of a bit of a procurement overhaul for the public service and some more money for Services Australia, which we might look at. You'll be joining us after the budget on Wednesday morning, Senator, so we'll go through some of those on Wednesday morning. Appreciate your time this morning. Thank you.
0: Thanks so much, Ross.
1: That's our ACT Senator Katie Gallagher, also the Minister for Finance. And yes, she will be joining us after the budget on Wednesday morning. I can see a lot of questions coming in about it, so we could maybe throw open the opportunity on Wednesday morning to do a deeper dive on this 24 past seven. Well, listening in to Senator Katie Gallagher is somebody who has been pretty strong campaigning for a better train service. Ashley Berry, Executive Director of the Property Council of the ACT. Ashley Berry, good morning to you.
2: Good morning, Ross.
1: Not a lot of detail there, but at least the money looks like it's going to be there. I don't know that $50 million will go a long way, but it sounds like there is a commitment. There's a talk that, okay, let's get something done.
2: It's the first piece of the puzzle. You're right. $50 million is not going to bring that Sydney to Canberra rail link up to

the standard that we would like it. But as the Senator said, this is part of, or seems to be part of, a package with Commonwealth funding, New South Wales and ACT, which is exactly what we have been calling for. It needs to be a partnership between all three governments. And hopefully this is the start.

0: to, you know, to repair the track, to perhaps, you know, add additional lines. We don't know the detail, as you said, but any sort of work on this rail link will mean there's a faster journey between Sydney and Canberra, and that will help us unlock, you know, not just business opportunities, but housing as well.
1: Yeah, I mean, I'm not an expert. I love riding trains, but if someone said to me, "Do you have any ideas how to make this train go faster?" I would have no concept at all. I mean, there's talk that maybe less stations might be an answer, but I don't know, actually, Barry, if you're willing to take a station away from anywhere on that line at the moment. Is it just a matter of updating the infrastructure, better lines, maybe even better trains?
0: It's I think all of a combination of everything. It's from my understanding, there's a lot of curves and twists in the track, so it's part of, you know, removing those so that the train can go faster and doesn't need to slow down for all of those curves, but it's about making sure that, you know, the passenger trains don't get stopped by freight trains, perhaps, that maybe are going a bit slower or that need to stay on the track. So it's a combination of all of those things, which I'm hoping that our rail experts will have the plan ready to go as soon as this money is available.
1: All right, more to see, more to learn for sure. Ashley Berry, appreciate your time this morning. Thank you.
0: Thanks, Ross.
1: Ashley Berry is the Executive Director of the Property Council of the ACT. On the text line at 27 past 7 on the result in Farrah, Alison says, people have their reasons for voting. A lot of people are feeling disaffected and unheard. Pauline gives clear, simplistic, divisive solutions to real struggles people are facing, making many who haven't felt heard and vowing to shake up a system that has hurt many. People aren't stupid, but with backing of the likes of Reinhardt, I can guarantee it is not the disaffected voter she's interested in giving a voice to, says Alison. Good morning, Woz.
2: Good morning, Roscoe. How are you?
1: Yeah, good, thanks. Woz, how are you? What are your thoughts on this?
2: I think Alison probably just said it all. That's interesting. Look, Rick Farley has been in the Farmers Federation for a long time,
1: yep,
2: and recognised throughout the area and probably the state as quintessentially a good bloke. Is probably electable just about anywhere. Interestingly enough, Matt Canavan bagged out the independent member for Indi, Helen Haynes, and said, you know, what has she ever done for Indi? And I was thinking, well, I'm pointing to the NAC. Not that it works terribly well, but at least we have one, and that's largely Helen's instigation. Furthermore, I think the real thing is going to be that at last there's going to be an elected member sitting in the lower house, and we'll have to answer questions rather than just walk around avoiding ABC interviews that they don't like and just making all these statements willy-nilly.
1: So you reckon once the burner gets turned up to 11 that you might see a different One Nation, do you, Woz?
2: Well, quite possibly, because having looked at their website, and they've got a lot of interesting statements, but they are, as most people have said, they're broad brush and lack a fair bit of detail. So when Rick's in the House and having to vote and explain how he's voting to his constituents, I think it'll be in time.
1: Yeah, well, it's not Rick Farley, obviously, but I get what you're saying, the One Nation member. Good on you, Woz. Good to get your thoughts on it this morning. Keep the conversation going. 1-300-681-666, 0467-922-666 if you want to be part of the chat. This listener, Marion from Canberra, says, I feel ashamed that Australians would vote for One Nation, a racist right-wing party. But this text says, with the rise of populist politics, in fact, I'll come back to that one. It's a long text, so I'll come back to that one after the news. We'll also catch up with Barry Cassidy as well. It's 7:30.
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5: ABC News, good morning, I'm Anna Vito. Passengers evacuated from a cruise ship at the centre of a hantavirus outbreak have begun flying home from the Spanish island of Tenerife after being escorted ashore by medics in full body protective gear and breathing masks. An Australian government-supported flight is scheduled to depart the Canary Islands tomorrow with 5 people from Australia on board. The government says a range of measures will be in place to ensure those passengers do not come in.

0: to contact with the public. The international evacuation effort involves more than 20 countries and is expected to last a week. The US ambassador to the United Nations has said Donald Trump is giving diplomacy every chance before resuming hostilities with Iran. The US president has now labelled Iran's response to America's latest proposal to end the war as totally unacceptable. State TV says Iran is seeking to end the war on all fronts and ensure the security of shipping, while Washington's proposal also addresses Iran's nuclear program, which Tehran would rather discuss later. Mr. Waltz says Mr. Trump wants to exhaust every diplomatic effort.
1: And when the mediators, in this case Pakistan, ask us to give this another chance before we go back to bombing Iran, then I think that's completely appropriate choice for President Trump to make. He is giving diplomacy every chance we possibly can before going back to hostilities, but he's absolutely prepared to do that.
0: The number of aged care patients languishing in hospitals across the country has surged by more than 35% in around 6 months. Data provided by the states and territories shows there were almost 3,300 residents stranded in public hospitals between February and April, compared to around 2,500 in September. New South Wales Health Minister Ryan Park is calling on the Commonwealth to do more.
2: We need to see a level of priority given to what state and territory ministers would argue is one of the biggest challenges facing their health systems right now. This is a situation that we simply can't kick down the road.
0: The federal government has pointed to a recently announced $3 billion aged care package with a promise to build an extra 5,000 beds a year. The global energy shock during March and April has correlated with an increase in electric vehicles in Canberra. James Viver reports.
3: In the 2 months that followed the start of the Iran war, around 1,500 electric vehicles were newly registered in the ACT, three times the number registered in the same period last year. EVs now make up 4.5% of vehicles in the capital, or 16,000 of the ACT's 355,000 registered vehicles. National figures reflect similar consumer sentiment, with industry data showing EVs accounted for 14% of total sales during March this year, compared to just 7.5% 12 months ago.
0: Australia will use the annual meeting of Antarctic Treaty Nations to push for greater protections for the emperor penguin. Antarctic reporter Jano Gibson has the details.
4: The Japanese city of Hiroshima is hosting this year's Antarctic Treaty Consultative Meeting, which runs for the next 11 days. The ABC understands Australia will co-sponsor a proposal to designate the emperor penguin as a specially protected species after it was listed as endangered by the world's largest conservation network last month. Australia will also advocate for greater transparency within the treaty system, including the earlier public release of the report detailing what takes place at the annual meeting, which is not open to the public. Other issues on the meeting agenda include tourism regulation and climate change.
0: Finance, the Australian share market expected to open around 0.5% lower this morning, the dollar weaker buying 72.2 US cents. Sport and a standout performance from Penrith halfback Nathan Cleary has consigned the Raiders to a 30 points to 18 loss in round 10 of the NRL in Canberra. Cleary set up two tries and crossed once himself as the Raiders fell to their sixth defeat of the season. Canberra coach Ricky Stewart says Cleary's clinic will benefit his young halves Ethan Strange and Ethan Sanders.
5: Two young halves, seeing what Nathan Cleary does tonight, you know, playing against him, feeling it, seeing it, is such a benefit for those two boys, the two Ethans.
0: Meanwhile, in the AFL, a third quarter surge has propelled Adelaide to a 37-point win over Richmond at the MCG, and Melbourne beat West Coast by 32 at Docklands. And elite Canberra cyclist Jay Vine has been taken to hospital after a horror crash in slippery conditions on stage two of the Giro d'Italia in Bulgaria. UAE team Emirates XRG says Vine has sustained a fractured elbow and concussion, but will not require surgery. Canberra's weather, the chance of some morning fog, then partly cloudy with light winds and a forecast top of 20 degrees, partly cloudy and 20 again tomorrow. It's 8 degrees at the airport and in Tuggeranong. ABC News.
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8: Hi, I'm Melissa Clark. On AM After 8, offshore and out of reach, Australian gas is generating big trading profits in Singapore. And what's the impact of One Nation's big win in the Farabee election?
9: Wongarali Majinu, Rossoli Breakfast, ABC Radio Canberra. Ngunnawarri Wurundjeri.
10: Good to be with you on this Monday morning. And you've got lots to say. You've got lots of thoughts on quite a few things, especially, though, the result in Farah on the weekend, because I'm wondering whether this is the start of something big, whether this is going to be a big political change, or is it just a blip, a momentary blip, and everything will go back to how it once was once the real election comes around, the general election. On the text line, this is Karen from Lynham. I can't believe One Nation won a federal seat. These ill-informed bigots are too brainwashed to be trusted willy-nilly with democracy anymore. We need proper re-education programs right now, mandatory, structured and uncompromising. Time to fix these people properly. Solidarity, says Karen from Lynham. Excellent use, by the way, of our word of the day, willy-nilly. If you want to slip that in, that's great. This text, in fact, two texts. In fact, I've had more than two. I've had several texts asking this question. Read the results in Farah. In the 2025 election, Labor received 15% of the votes. These Labor voters obviously didn't vote for the independent, so I wonder who they voted for. And also, someone else says, I hope it is a huge blip. Back to the future. One Nation has no policies apart from Shades of a White Australia policy on immigration. And Terry 2582 says, an interesting question is who did the 15% who voted Labor in 2025 vote for in the by-election? They didn't vote Green or Independent, so did they vote One Nation? Coalition sitting members must be very concerned about the next election. And this texter who says, who's from the multicultural community here in the ACT, with the rise of populist politics, One Nation in Australia, the result in the Farah by-election and the strong gains of right-wing movements in the recent UK local government elections, it is becoming clear that many voters are losing confidence in the traditional two-party system. We, as a member of the community, also need to resist division, misinformation and fear-based politics. Australia's strength has always been its diversity, its fairness and its ability to live together peacefully despite differences. Protecting that social fabric should be a shared responsibility for everyone, says this texter from the multicultural community. Yeah, let me know your thoughts on it this morning. Do you think this is the start of something big, or is it just a momentary blip? 1300 681 666 or 0467 922 666. In just a moment, Barry Cassidy will be joining us. And I'll be fascinated to get his thoughts as somebody who's been on the political scene for many, many years on what he thinks. Is it a blip or is there something bigger at play here? Also, very soon, I'll give you the chance to be the first person to get their name in. I can't put it in the beanie, the ABC Canberra Breakfast beanie, because we're giving it away. So I'm going to put it in my Giants cap, and then you'll get the chance later in the week to not only win the ABC Canberra Breakfast prize pack, which is a beanie and gardening gloves, but it will be delivered to your doorstep by none other than Mary Good. What a bonus, absolute bonus. So keep listening for your chance to get to be the first name in the Giants cap this morning. Speaking of sport, let's find out what happened on the weekend. Mixed results for the Canberra teams. Tim Gavel's here with us. G'day, Tim.
11: G'day, Ross.
10: So let's start with, we'll start with the good news, first of all. The Brumbies, the challenge was out there for them. They had to step up against the Western Force at home. Took them a little while to get going, Tim, but when they did get going, they looked pretty good.
11: They did, yeah, ending a three-game losing streak, Ross, against the Force, 32-15, the final score. I thought the Brumbies in the second half finally clicked. We've been waiting for this for probably

0: convince you that they maybe have turned things around?
1: In patches, yeah. I thought that they were far better than they were in the previous 3 weeks, where they just didn't seem to have that, I guess, momentum was for want of a better word, but they just weren't able to lift into that second gear, as I mentioned earlier. But I thought they did against the Western Force. The Force were playing for everything on Saturday night, an opportunity to stay in the finals race. So it wasn't as if they were playing for nothing. The Brumbies' next two games against sides below them on the ladder, New South Wales and Moana, and that's the end of the regular season. So only two games to go. So the Brumbies really needed to pull out something on Saturday night. They did.
0: Yeah,
1: they had to wait. And as I say, they just have to wait patiently now just to see what happens this weekend.
0: The Raiders are missing so many top-line players, but they've still got a pretty good squad out there. They were competitive, Tim. I mean, the Panthers are a good side. What did we learn from the Raiders' loss yesterday?
1: Well, we learned that, I guess, when you come up against somebody like Nathan Cleary, he was the difference yesterday in the 30 points to 18 victory by the Panthers at Canberra Stadium. Healthy crowd too, 18,000. I thought it was just such a good game. It was almost played with finals intensity in the first half, and both sides completing perfect sets of six. The Raiders 20 out of 20 and the Panthers 18 out of 18. Ethan Sanders, I thought, had a great game yesterday, and
0: Nathan Cleary thought they were pretty good as well, which was nice to hear.
1: They're only 22 years of age, 21, 22, the two halves, and then you've got a young fullback as well, and Owen Paddy coming off the bench. So the future's looking pretty good with the spine there. But, yeah, Nathan Cleary was the difference. I thought the Raiders were great yesterday, but just simply outclassed in the end by one particular player, Nathan Cleary, a try, two try assists, and his kicking game was spot on, 21 tackles. As I say, he was the difference yesterday. The Raiders have got the bye this weekend. In fact, both Canberra teams have the bye this weekend, the Brumbies and the Raiders. The Raiders not going to Magic Round, and so they have a rest this weekend. They needed to. Simi Sasangi, the latest player.
0: Oh, God, Tim.
1: That shoulder injury up. Coming off after 30 minutes yesterday really cruelled the Raiders' chances.
0: I mean, they're such a different side when he's on the field. I just think he's given them so much this year. Tim, we talked last week. We talked up the excitement. We whipped everyone into a frenzy about the Canberra Brave having their first home game of the season, and then it didn't happen.
1: No, the set down for Saturday, about 4:45, I think, was the start time there. But against the Sydney Ice Dogs, opening the AIS Arena to ice skating and ice sports, and a crack appeared in the ice, so they couldn't fix it in time. And in the end, the game was postponed. So, just have to wait and see what happens here. They've got another game this weekend against Newcastle, the North Stars. Hopefully, everything's fine and fixed by the time we get that game underway.
0: Yeah, I guess that was something out of their control. I haven't seen the reason, whether someone dropped something heavy on it or something, Tim. But anyway, it had a crack in it. I mean, that's okay, I guess. But what isn't okay, Tim, is the state of some of our ovals here in the ACT. We were talking about this last week. As somebody who's followed Canberra sport for a long, long time, is this just the same old, or do you think they are looking worse than they have done for a long time?
1: I think it's getting worse, Ross. I've been contacted by a number of sporting organisations over the last couple of months and last year as well, just saying, listen, not so much sporting organisations, but clubs, individual clubs, saying that going into winter sports now, given we've already got problems, they believe the problems are going to get worse over winter because there's going to be no growth. And one of the suggestions that has been offered to me a couple of times now by clubs is that a lot of the sporting clubs have got tradies who are specialists in whether it be ground maintenance or, you know, fixing things up. Why not let the clubs use their tradies to fix these?
0: That's a good idea.
1: That we have in... You know, a lot of the suburban grounds, you know, Tuggeranong United in particular have had problems over the last couple of years with some of their sports grounds not being maintained as they see fit to play, football. What a couple of them are suggesting is, listen, let us use our tradies to try and fix the grounds. I think that maintenance facilities in the ACT should be paramount.
0: What a great idea. I'm sure the tradies would be happy to put a bit of elbow grease into it as well, but maybe it should be the responsibility of the people

0: for racism reasons. They're voting for One Nation because the major parties have neglected them. Paul in McKellar says, Ross, my two cents worth. One Nation is likely here to stay in Australia, most likely settling into a Nationals replacement. The party has a natural ceiling on its appeal beyond limited regional seats. They have no chance in West Old Parliament House. Wearing an ABC 666 beanie and gardening gloves, people might think it's a little bit weird, but you could be starting off a fashion trend. There's a brand new exhibition opening up at Old Parliament House. Barry Cassidy, good morning to you.
1: Good morning, Ross. How are you?
0: Yeah, great. Thanks for joining us, Barry. Chair of the board, of course, at Old Parliament House. Before we talk about this new exhibition, and I'm really, really excited about it as a member of the press gallery previously up at the new Parliament House, what are your thoughts on the result of Farah? I've been asking listeners this morning, Barry, whether they think this is the start of a significant change in Australian politics, or is it just a blip?

0: overlapping what happened in Farah, the coalition could lose anywhere between 10 and 17 or 18 seats to One Nation at the next election. So it's not really going to change the balance of power in the federal parliament, which is the irony, I guess, because not achieving the aims of those who are voting for One Nation. But what it will mean is that One Nation will have a significant presence in the next federal parliament, and the coalition, unless they can get their act together between now and then, we'll be looking at 30 seats or fewer.
1: They're already talking, some members of the coalition, about maybe teaming up to form some sort of a bloc, and maybe they can form a coalition, Barry Cassidy. Is that a sensible move for the Liberal Party, or is that driving the stake further into the heart?
0: Well, I was in Farah twice during the election campaign. They're not about to form a coalition. They were going at one another flat out. And that's where we're at the moment. They're still in hand-to-hand combat. They're not in any position to be talking about a coalition, maybe in government, but certainly not between now and when the numbers fall on election night. So, it's for the Liberals and the National Parties to sort out their position and not look at. Already, I mean, we're seeing people talking about leaving, current parliamentarians leaving and boosting One Nation numbers even before the election.
1: Labor can't ignore this result, can they, Barry Cassidy? I mean, Pauline Hanson said on Saturday night, "We're eyeing off Western Sydney. We reckon we can win some seats in Western Sydney." Now, whether that's possible or not, I don't know. But there's got to be some warnings there for Labor as well, don't there?
0: Well, there are, because there are seats, not many, but some, that are vulnerable to a One Nation vote, Labor seats. But, you know, Western Sydney, a strong migrant community, Griffith in Farah, I went through the four booths in Griffiths and they were not strong. They won two or three of them, but not in the way that they did in other places, because Griffiths is a multicultural community. Same with towns like Leeton. So I think they're getting a little ambitious talking about the Western suburbs. There are a couple in Melbourne, by the way, where I think they could be. They could have a shot at it, and they'll put in a lot of effort. But look, I know there are lessons for everybody, but the fact is, while the right side of politics are fighting one another and sharing seats among one another, that is not a great concern to the Labor Party. Mm. They're just playing into their hands. That's what's really happening.
1: I guess the bigger question, one last question on this, Barry Cassidy, does the vote, though, reflect a change in the mood in Australians? I mean, immigration was front and centre in this election campaign. We keep hearing, we know that the Libs are going to go strong on this. One Nation went strong on it. Are we maybe seeing that Australia is a little bit different to what we thought Australia actually was?
0: There has been a shift in the mood, and it's at times like that that those who have the country at heart have to step up and speak honestly and openly to the country and explain the merits of immigration. You can't just fold the tent and say, "Oh well, One Nation are winning seats, and therefore we've got to accept that change in the mood." It's too important an issue to deal with in that way.
1: All right, 8 minutes to 8. Let's talk about the new exhibition, Barry, and I'm very excited about this. You're opening up the press gallery, or giving us a bit of an insight into what the press gallery was like back in the day in the old Parliament House, somewhere we're used to stomp up and down the corridors there, tormenting the poor old MPs at the time. Barry, what are we seeing and what are we now going to get access to?
0: Well, you see, the point with the press gallery in the building is that half of it disappeared, was torn down for various reasons. And so we couldn't recreate the press gallery as it was. What the team have cleverly done is to identify all of the spaces, but the major spaces, and then transport you back in time to decades from the 1920s, the late 1920s, all the way through to 1988, so that you walk into a space and you'll see how the media worked in the 20s and 30s and 40s. And then you'll go into another place and you'll see how it was in the 50s and so on. And it's a really clever way of doing it. And it's just absolutely fascinating, because, you know, you go from the old teleprinters and typewriters and fixed phones, and then in another bureau you'll see the video age and the digital photography and so on. So it was quite a transformation through those years, and they've captured it brilliantly.
1: Lots of ashtrays, Barry, will be on display, because back then, of course, you weren't accepted into the press gallery unless

0: You could smoke a packet a day, surely.
1: There had to be ashtrays, of course, otherwise it wouldn't be genuine. And look, in the old ABC Bureau, I mean, seriously, it's the size of an average motel room, and there were 17 people worked in there, and there were about 15 ashtrays. Can you imagine if you were the non-smoker? I don't know how they survived.
0: It is exactly right, and I wonder how many of them have since contracted some sort of smoking illnesses. I mean, it was a different era. I was reading, I can't remember which book it was. It might have been the recent book about Gough Whitlam, and there was talk about it, the old, and you can tell me whether this is true or not, Barry, that in the old Parliament House there, for a little while, there was a toilet in the press gallery that was directly above the cabinet room downstairs. And if you went into the toilet, you could hear discussions of what was going on in the cabinet room down below. Is that true from back in the old Parliament House?
1: Well, you know, when I first arrived in Canberra, people like Mungo McCallum would tell you it was true. But what is also true is that they shared those toilets. the place was just so cramped and accessible that you would bump into politicians the whole time. And that was the kind of uniqueness of the place, that it was cramped but very accessible. But you talk about the bathroom. There's one bathroom there now that's been recreated. It's not a working bathroom now. It's a recreation. And they put a goof reel in there that was made in the 80s. And it's fabulous. And that is becoming one of our most... most visited audiovisual displays. So you go into the bathroom and watch the goof reel.
0: It must give you some great memories, Barry, going back there and being part of this and now seeing it. What's your greatest memory from working in the gallery back then, besides sharing the bathroom with Gough Whitlam and people like that?
1: Yeah, well, I just missed the dismissal. So it wasn't that. It was probably the change of government in 1983, because there was just it was the atmospherics, everything about it changed so much. But there were a couple of big summits that took place immediately after that, and the building, you know, gave way to the whole of the community, the trade unions and the business representatives and the social workers, and they all came into the building, and it just felt completely different again. I really do have fond memories of that period from about 83 to 85.
0: On the text line, this listener says, I went to the press gallery display with my 7-year-old daughter during the school holidays. It was brilliant and great for kids too. Great thumbs up there from a listener. Good stuff, Barry. I'm looking forward to seeing it and having a look around myself. Thanks for joining us this morning.
1: Great. Thanks, Roger.
0: Barry Cassidy, of course, long-time ABC political journalist, now chair of the board at Old Parliament House. I will report back after I go and visit it, and I'll let you know what I thought. Now, would you like to be the first name in the hat for our ABC Canberra Breakfast Prize Pack? I'm going to ask you a question now, and I'm going to take the 33rd texter. I'm backing you guys in that you are listening closely. My question is on 0467 922 666, 0467 922 666. If you visited this display, how many ashtrays are you likely to see in the ABC Bureau? So if you visit this display, how many ashtrays are you likely to see in the ABC Bureau? I'll take the 33rd correct texter on 0467 922 666.
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0: See, Sass, you are too young to remember an era of ashtrays.
4: I know, I totally missed that.
0: And you're very lucky. You are, because, God, they're foul things. They really are. They're disgusting.
4: Well, I do remember as a child going to restaurants, and if you wanted to sit outside, there would be one half of the outdoor eating section that was for smokers and the other half that was for non-smokers. And often we would go to the non-smoker section, but if there were no tables there, then we would sit in the smoker section. And I remember I was such an annoying kid, and I used to make a big show. I used to make a big show of holding my breath, you know, quite obviously.
0: Good on
4: if someone
0: you.
4: Next to me was smoking, and I would cough very loudly.
0: I used to do that too. I used to sit there and I'd go, but people didn't care. They were completely oblivious.
4: I would like puff my cheeks out, even, you know, to imply that I was holding so much air in my mouth and I couldn't breathe in for a while there was smoking next to me.
0: Did you have any smokers in your family?
4: Not my immediate family, although I do think my grandparents smoked, you know, when everyone did. It was quite cool, but no, not when I was around.
0: Yeah, both my parents smoked, and I can tell you as a kid growing up, it was horrible. It really, really was. But, you know, that was their choice back then. They knew not what was going on,
4: I think. It was a different time.

0: Sure was. Sess, what do you got lined up for the show today?
1: Life before Lake Burley Griffin.
0: Yes, was there?
1: Yeah, there was. Of course there was. Mm. But what was it like? And can you imagine Canberra without it now? Probably not. It is the centrepiece. We're also talking to Dr. Deborah Graves about her book, To Dementia with Love, where she reflects on caring for her husband, Don. And so much more as well coming up on the show after nine.
0: Oh, it's going to be an absolute ripper. How was your weekend, by the way? Did you hear Grace O'Day telling us about her performance in the...
1: Yep, another shout out to Grace O'Day for running on the weekend and to everyone who participated. It's a great event every year on Mother's Day. I did not run, but I did see my mum and we had a nice family lunch. Yeah, it was really great.
0: I asked Mary Good what she did for Mother's Day and her highlight was, and she was very enthusiastic about it, she cleaned out the chook yard.
1: That's what everyone wants to
0: do. Each to their own, I reckon. I mean, I don't even have chooks, but I'd love to go out and clean out a chook yard.
1: Oh, I don't know if you do want to do that. I think it's a pretty big job.
0: It's horrible. I grew up on a farm and we had chooks and I can tell you I did not want to go anywhere near the buggers.
1: No. It would be a great sense of satisfaction, though, at doing it, wouldn't it?
0: Indeed. Good on you, Saskia, joining us after nine. Steve from Rivette got out of bed on the wrong side this morning. Steve, listen to the whole show, bro, and you would have heard what you were looking for. It is 8 o'clock.
2: ABC News, good morning, I'm Anna Vito. Donald Trump has lashed out at Iran, accusing the country of stringing the US along for decades. His North America correspondent, Cayman Gogg.
3: President Donald Trump has rejected Iran's latest response to a US peace proposal, calling it totally unacceptable as the two countries struggle to come to a deal to end the months-long war. Iranian representatives sent their latest proposal through Pakistani mediators, although few details have been made public. US Ambassador to the United Nations, Mike Waltz, told local media that dismantling Iran's nuclear program is a very clear red line for the president. Donald Trump took to social media to accuse Iran of delay tactics and said there will be consequences. Cayman Gock, ABC News, Washington.
2: A team of British Army medics has parachuted onto a remote island off Africa to help a British man suspected to have contracted hantavirus on a cruise ship. Europe correspondent Mazoe Ford reports.
4: A team of six paratroopers and two medical clinicians from the British Army parachuted onto Tristan da Cunha, a tiny island in the South Atlantic Ocean. They were sent to deliver medical supplies after a man on the island who'd been a passenger on the MV Hondius cruise ship was suspected of contracting hantavirus. 9,000 kilometres north of there on the island of Tenerife, a careful and complex operation to evacuate passengers and crew from the MV Hondius has been underway. None are showing symptoms of hantavirus. The five people from Australia will be evacuated in the early hours of Tuesday morning Australian time.
2: An ABC investigation has found global energy giant Shell has been using the tax haven of Singapore to mark up the gas it sells from producer countries such as Australia by more than a quarter. Here's National Energy reporter Daniel Mercer.
5: In the global game of LNG, Shell is the biggest trader, while Australia is its biggest source of gas. However, most of that gas is not traded from Australia. Financial statements lodged by Shell show the company's Singapore trading arm marked up the gas it bought from producers by 26.5% in the 8 years to 2024. Critics say the markups are shifting profits from producer countries like Australia, but Shell says any suggestion it doesn't pay its fair share of tax is wrong.
2: A peak science body says federal government announcements ahead of tomorrow's budget represent a net loss for the sector, despite new funding for CSIRO. The $800 million Economic Accelerator Research Commercialisation Program is being scrapped, with a further $700 million of research funding to be redirected. The budget will include an extra $387 million for the CSIRO over 4 years.

0: side says it wants to cut immigration by more than 570,000 people by cracking down on skilled visa routes and student visa loopholes. But after winning Farah at the weekend's by-election, Mr. Farley has told Sky News migrants play an important role in his rural electorate.
1: We will not be affecting the access and availability of skills.
2: At a fuel, everything is fine until it isn't. And the broader problem for the Liberal Party is there's no identity anymore and they don't have a natural constituency.
3: And offshore and out of reach, an ABC investigation finds Australian gas is generating big trading profits in Singapore. One Nation's victory in the Farah by-election at the weekend has cemented the minor party as a political threat, raising fresh questions about the future of the coalition. But Labor is also watching closely, with Treasurer Jim Chalmers wary of disgruntled voters as he prepares to deliver a high-stakes budget on Tuesday. Political reporter Samantha Dick filed this report.
4: One Nation has reached the end of its beginning. We're going through the ceiling from here.
5: David Farley, One Nation's first elected lower house federal MP, is riding high on his weekend victory.
6: It was a vote of aspiration. It was a vote of thank you. It was a vote of relief.
5: Since its creation in 1949, the sprawling New South Wales seat of Farah has been represented by the coalition, most recently by ousted opposition leader Susan Lee, who held the seat for a quarter of a century. For the first time in history, Farah has turned orange, and the One Nation MP responsible says the coalition had become too comfortable.
6: There's one thing that I very quickly learnt about a safe seat. It's also an uninvested, rejected seat.
5: Treasurer Jim Chalmers, also buoyant after the Farah by-election, but for a very different reason.
7: What it shows is that the coalition can't beat One Nation. They'll have to join them. There's no future coalition government, I think, without One Nation in it.
5: It's an idea which senior Liberal Party figures are now entertaining. Could the Liberals enter a new-look coalition with One Nation if it was the only pathway to power at the next federal election? Shadow Treasurer Tim Wilson's left the door open to forming a minority government with One Nation if that's what voters wanted.
8: It's up to the Australian people to decide who they want to vote for, but I can tell you quite clearly, my objective is to make sure that Liberals beat One Nation candidates.
5: Labor is also alert to the risk One Nation poses. Ahead of Tuesday's federal budget, the rising tide of voter dissatisfaction is on Jim Chalmers' mind.
7: This government doesn't lightly dismiss or deny the very real concerns that people have, which are encouraging them to consider political alternatives.
5: The Treasurer says the budget will aim to fix a broken housing market that favours property investors. He's expected to wind back the capital gains tax discount and negative gearing, despite promising a year ago there'd be no changes. The Australian Industry Group's chief executive, Innes Willocks, says overhauling the tax system and reducing red tape while investing in housing, education and skills and training will be key to boosting productivity.
9: Because without the productivity growth, we're now having conversations about declining living standards.
5: And what do you think is at stake if the government fails to deliver bold reforms on Tuesday?
9: We're on the cusp of a recession at the moment. We have the interest rates on the way up. We have inflation on the way up. We have business confidence lagging at the moment. We have concerns around what our future energy network looks like. All of these are massive issues that have to be addressed.
3: The Australian Industry Group's Innes Willocks ending that report by Samantha Dick. The rise of One Nation is changing Australia's political landscape. One Nation MP Barnaby Joyce has told the Seven Network his party has its sights set on the next seats it wants to win.
10: We are very much in the mind for western suburbs of Sydney. I was talking to people from the western suburbs of Sydney last night, both on the ground. To be quite frank, I was even talking to potential candidates. People are very enthusiastic. They get the idea that when you have record insolvencies in small business, when you have a government that's just incapable of understanding that people are over climate change policy, they're over the climate change department, they're over their power bills. They're over Australia having so much potential, but seem to

0: putting it on the paddock.
1: And One Nation's success is forcing the Liberals and Nationals to reassess their approach. Tony Barry is a pollster with Redbridge Group and a former Liberal Party strategist. He joined me earlier. Tony, thanks very much for speaking with AM this morning.
2: Good morning.
1: What did you make of the scale of One Nation's victory in Farrer? They had nearly 40% of the primary vote.
2: Yeah, I'm a professional pessimist, but I did not expect something quite on that scale. It's true that every by-election is unique in terms of timing, the circumstances for the by-election, the candidates and the local issues. But that doesn't explain a 30-point drop in the Liberal primary vote. And that's catastrophic. The Canberra by-election back in 1995 was a 20-point swing. Admittedly, that was against the government. But this is something else to be up against an opposition. It's also a reminder that, you know, for the Liberal Party, that when you're on an aeroplane running out of fuel, you know, everything is fine until it isn't. And there's a lot of soul searching that needs to be done. It was a poor campaign, but the broader problem for the Liberal Party is there's no identity anymore and they don't have a natural constituency.
1: Explain for me what you mean when you say they had a poor campaign.
2: Well, I think they played the man rather than the ball. They went after the One Nation candidate personally about his voting record and who he supported politically. There were broader issues at play, you know, that were animating the voters that they needed to get into their column. Because in seats like Farrer, like all throughout Australia, you know, economic anxiety is the number one issue for those voters. And so these sort of old politics sort of games of playing the man just doesn't resonate with those voters and just reminds them that they're looking for change. And for a lot of these voters, One Nation represents that change.
1: Does the Liberal Party need to more distinctly separate itself, One Nation, or does it need to embrace One Nation? We've seen since the Farrer by-election sort of open contemplation of the potential of a Liberal One Nation coalition. What do you think would be a more successful strategy for the Liberal Party to take?
2: Well, they need to re-engage with the natural constituency. After the last election, they only held 9 out of 88 urban seats. And of course, Australia is a highly urbanised country, but they could at least rely on, you know, reasonable support in the regions. And now it appears that they don't have any support in the regions either. So their broader problem is existential. It's not cyclical anymore. And if they don't have an identity, then, you know, there's no reason to vote Liberal Party. Now, their legacy strength has always been economic management. And they've really vacated that field. And we find in our polling that, you know, any sort of support that the Liberal Party has in terms of economic management is really just a legacy. You know, they sort of say, well, they used to be good at the economy, or they are traditionally good at the economy. There's no sort of sense that they are good at the economic management right now.
1: There was a lot of controversy about the Liberal Party's decision to direct preferences to One Nation in its How to Vote cards. What do you think about how the Liberal Party deals with One Nation now and in the future?
2: Yeah, well, there's no perfect solutions. There's only imperfect ones for the Liberal Party. They can't win from third spot, so they need to get over the top of One Nation. They're trying to build their primary vote support. And the great risk for them, of course, and for the Labor Party, is that by supporting One Nation to win the seat through preferences, they're actually normalising them as a party. They've now won a seat. They've now got 2 seats in Parliament in the House of Reps. And that gives voters a greater permission structure to vote for One Nation in the future, because they no longer see it as a protest party. And we know from our polling that's holding back a few One Nation curious voters. Well, the more seats they win, the less of a protest it looks.
1: Is Angus Taylor the right leader for the job of bringing the Liberal Party out of this existential crisis? What impressions do voters have of him?
2: Yeah, look, he's polling around net minus 2 thereabouts. There's still about, you know, a quarter of the electorate say they've not heard of him, which is not surprising. We're in a post-news or news avoider era right now, where people just actively do not engage with any sort of form of news. But I've felt for some time this is going to be a 3-leader term, and I don't see anything to change that view. I mean, he'll outlast Keir Starmer, but I don't think he'll outlast Albanese.
1: That might not be saying much, going by events in the UK at the moment. What about One Nation? Let's look at them. Based on the results of the Farah by-election and the South Australian state election, where does One Nation have the potential to keep its momentum going and pick up further seats?
2: Yeah, I think the richest vein of support is obviously a lot of those Queensland seats where they've performed reasonably well in the primary vote in the past. I mean, the two seats where they've been in a two-party runoff, Maranoa and Hunter, Maranoa being David Littleproud's seat and Hunter being a Labor Party seat in the Newcastle area. But, you know, seats like Longman and Flynn and Hinkler, Wide Bay, they're all sort of ripe for the taking. They're coalition seats. But also, you know, you'd be looking at Labor seats as well, like Leichhardt up in Cairns and you know, Blair, Braddon in Tasmania, Burton, WA. So they can really expand their map if they can sustain their support for the next 2 years.
1: The regional independent, Michelle Millthorpe, didn't do as well as she had in the 2025 general election. What did you make of the results here in terms of how it reflects on the independence movement?
2: Yeah, I think there's actually a few problems for Labor as well in this result, notwithstanding they didn't run a candidate, but they polled 15% last time in Farah in the general election. And the independent candidate polled around 20%. Well, that 15% didn't all go to the Labor candidate, as you'd expect, and it didn't go to the Greens candidate. The Greens candidate actually went backwards a couple of points. And that is the same sort of voting pattern that we saw in the Nepean by-election in Victoria the week before, where the Greens candidate only picked up 0.5%, notwithstanding there wasn't a Labor candidate on the ballot paper. So in all the headlines around the catastrophic result for the coalition, the Greens seem to have a big problem. And I suspect what's happening there is Greens have always been very tactical voters. And I think they're concerned about the rise of One Nation and populism from the right. And they are going back home to Labor to try and sustain their vote. So I know that sounds a bit counterintuitive, but there's something definitely happening on the left flank of the vote right now.
1: Tony Barry, thank you very much for speaking to me on AM this morning.
2: Thank you.
1: And Tony Barry is a pollster with Redbridge Group. You're listening to AM where it's 17 past 8. In the world of liquefied natural gas, or LNG, Australia is the world's second biggest exporter, and oil and gas giant Shell is its biggest trader. The company gets much of its LNG from Australia, but it doesn't trade that gas from here. That business is done largely in Singapore. There are good commercial reasons why Shell has been paying minimal tax on the trading profits it makes by selling Australian gas through Singapore. Energy reporter Daniel Mercer has the story.
0: At a busy night market in downtown Singapore, food merchants and diners crowd the space. This is Singapore, the tourist hotspot, a magnet for leisure seekers and cashed-up holiday makers the world over. Singapore is a hotspot for more than just tourism. It's long been a hub for all sorts of things, from shipping to finance.
3: Singapore prides itself, herself, as a trading hub in the East, in Asia. Yeah? LNG is no different.
0: That's Leong Wei Hung, who runs the state-owned Singapore LNG Corporation. He says Singapore has rapidly become the hub for trading and marketing LNG in Asia.
3: People love to be here because it's a nice city to live in, yeah, for one. But banking system works, the legal system works, the port works, my terminal works very hard, right? So things click.
0: One company which has pushed heavily into trading LNG through Singapore is Shell, the Dutch Anglo energy giant that is the world's biggest trader of the fuel. Financial statements lodged by Shell in Singapore show why. The arrangement is tremendously lucrative. One arm of the company, the Singapore branch of Shell Global LNG, paid $83 billion US for LNG from producer countries such as Australia before on-selling that gas for $105 billion US, a markup of $22 billion, or 26.5%. While costs whittled down the profit to just $2.8 billion, Shell Global LNG paid just $178 million, or 6.3% in tax. In contrast, Australia's company tax rate is 30%. Jim Kalaley, a former Deputy Commissioner of the Australian Taxation Office, says the markups by Shell in Singapore appear to be a tax avoidance red flag.
4: You've got an Australian entity dealing with an entity that has a base in a low-tax jurisdiction. It's happening over a number of years. The margin of 22 billion US is very significant, and the parties are related. So to me, the warning bells would be ringing in terms of whether there's a profit-shifting risk there.
0: Shell confirmed most of its Australian gas was sold through Singapore,

0: but stressed it was one of the country's biggest foreign investors and taxpayers. The company also argued Singapore provided access to markets and had significant expertise in trading, marketing and shipping. Jim Kalaly says the grounds for trading LNG through Singapore are dubious at best and scoffs at suggestions the island nation is value-adding to the Aussie export.
1: I can't see it. What could a marketing hub in Singapore add by way of value in real-world economic terms to that underlying collection and distribution and sale of a physical product? Not much.
2: Former ATO Deputy Commissioner Jim Kalaly ending that report by Daniel Mercer and Neil Chenoweth. An ABC investigation has found the president of a religious organisation in Melbourne is a convicted child sex offender who has worked around children for several years. Concerns about the man were raised with the former regulator last year, but it had advised that the president was exempt from needing a working with children check. Nate Woodall reports.
3: In 2015, Sanmang Sorwa was president of the Australian Karen Dance Association when a Victorian judge found he'd violated the trust of a young student he sexually assaulted after a dance practice at his home. But less than a decade later, he was once again leading an organisation and working with children, this time at the Melbourne Karen Buddhist Association, an organisation attended by hundreds of members, including young children. It's left members of the tight-knit community concerned for the safety of their children. We've revoiced their comments to protect their identities.
4: I was horrified. As a mother, I feel like it's not safe. I feel uncomfortable.
5: Really, I don't feel well to be around him, to be honest.
3: These women believe Sorwa is too dangerous to be around children. But after concerns were raised to the Commission for Children and Young People, Victoria's former child safety watchdog reviewed the Melbourne Karen Buddhist Association, telling Sorwa he did not need a working with children check. Members of the organisation say this makes no sense.
5: Even when you look at our website, there's a lot of interaction with the children.
3: The commission was stripped of its role in overseeing the reportable conduct scheme last year after a damning review into childcare regulation. New regulator of social services, Jonathan Kaplan, declined to be interviewed but said in a written statement,
6: "The child safe standards require organisations to have systems and processes in place to prevent harm to children. This includes that child safety and well-being is embedded in organisational leadership."
3: National Children's Commissioner Deborah Sabaris says working with children checks should be required of all board members, especially presidents.
7: Particularly because some board members are having contact with children as a matter of their day-to-day. It's not always removed. Yes, absolutely. It should be required.
3: Sorwa declined to speak to the ABC, and in a statement, a spokesperson for the Melbourne Karen Buddhist Association said it was reviewing its policies and compliance requirements. Members of the organisation say it has left them feeling let down by the regulators. Meanwhile, child safety advocate, adjunct Professor Chris Goddard, says it is extremely concerning.
8: It's another absolutely horrific example of our failure to give child protection the priority that it requires. That someone who's been convicted is allowed to have a position of authority in an organisation running youth camps. It just defies belief.
2: Child safety advocate Chris Goddard there, ending that report by Nate Woodall. Passengers are being evacuated from a cruise ship hit by a hantavirus outbreak after it was finally able to dock at the Spanish island of Tenerife. Three people have died on board the MV Hondius with a further five people with the virus have already been removed. Four Australian citizens and one permanent resident are among those being repatriated from the ship. Bridget Fitzgerald reports.
9: A boat carrying evacuees from the MV Hondius moves slowly across the port before the group is directed onto a waiting shuttle bus. Those on board are wearing ponchos and face masks. Some have nets to cover their hair. From here, passengers from more than 20 countries around the world are being flown out. Dr. Maria Van Kerkhove is the Acting Director of Epidemic Threat Management for the World Health Organization.
10: The risk to the general public, the risk to the people in the Canary Island is low, but we are actively following them because that incubation period is so long, up to 6 weeks.
9: The cruise ship arrived at Tenerife, the largest of Spain's Canary Islands, off the West African coast on Sunday. Three people have died since April, while another five...

0: infected with the virus have already left the ship. A team of British Army medics has also been parachuted to a tiny island in the South Atlantic Ocean, Tristan da Cunha, to care for a man who's also suspected of contracting the virus on board the ship. Dr. Maria van Kerkhove again.
1: It's a very, very remote island in the Pacific. It takes 2 weeks to get there by boat. There's no runway. So it's actually the only way that they can get people in. So it's a pretty massive operation to make sure that those who are infected or might be infected are cared for appropriately.
0: Hantavirus is usually spread through contact with infected rodents. It can cause severe respiratory illness and can be fatal in 50% of cases. Local leaders in Tenerife originally opposed the decision to allow the ship to dock, but that was overruled by Spain's central government. Officials from the Spanish Health Ministry, the World Health Organization, and the cruise company, Oceanwide Expeditions, say none of the more than 140 people who were on the Hondius when it docked had shown symptoms of the virus. Mónica García is Spain's health minister.
2: The entire operation is proceeding normally, and as I say, the first to disembark will be the Spanish citizens, and then the flight to the Netherlands will depart.
0: In a statement, WHO Director General Tedros Adhanom Ghebreyesus says the public should not be worried about the outbreak, adding that this should not be viewed as another COVID-19 and that the risk of further spread remains low. In a statement, a spokesperson for the Australian government said 5 Australians are being repatriated and that the federal government is working with state authorities to coordinate arrival, health and transport arrangements, with the states to manage quarantine measures and further health care.
3: Bridget Fitzgerald there. It's going to be a pivotal week for British Prime Minister Sir Keir Starmer, who is facing growing pressure to stand down after his Labour Party suffered heavy losses at local elections. But he is refusing to stand down. Here's Europe Bureau Chief Mazoe Ford.
4: Everyone in the British Labour Party, everyone in Britain for that matter, can see how catastrophic last week's local election results were for the Labour brand. The party hemorrhaged almost 1,500 council seats in England, lost control of the Welsh Parliament, and were replaced in big numbers everywhere by the right-wing Reform UK party. The question has been, what does all this mean for the future of Prime Minister Sir Keir Starmer, who was already on shaky ground after a series of missteps and scandals? There hadn't been an explicit threat to his leadership until Saturday night.
5: I'm putting people on notice. If I don't hear by Monday morning of some leadership hopefuls, I will be asking everybody in the Parliamentary Labour Party to put a name against my name. I need 80 names. I've got 70-something at the moment, because we need to get this ball rolling.
4: That's the voice of Australian-born MP Catherine West. She's a backbencher here. She says this isn't about an aspiration for the top job, rather a move to get Cabinet to choose a new leader amongst themselves.
6: The leadership know very well that I am not your average or obvious leadership challenger. But what I am doing is I am trying to wake everybody up to the reality that unless we act quickly to put together our messaging and our strategy for the next 2 years, we will end up like our colleagues in local government.
4: Her comments set in motion a flurry of conversations among MPs, and by Sunday she said she'd wait to see what Sir Keir says on Monday in a major policy speech before hitting go. But even if she doesn't challenge, all of this may galvanise someone else too. So far, the Cabinet's remained loyal to Sir Keir. This was Education Minister Bridget Phillipson speaking to the BBC's Laura Kunzberg.
7: I just do not believe that the message we should take from these elections is that we ought to spend time as a party amongst ourselves, arguing amongst ourselves, fighting amongst ourselves.
4: Tim Bale is a professor of politics at Queen Mary University, London.
8: I certainly can't see Keir Starmer leading them into the next election. And more importantly, I think, nor can many Labour MPs.
4: At least 30 have publicly called for him to go or set up a timetable for his departure. Sir Keir Starmer says he'll fight on, but his leadership has never looked more vulnerable. This is Mazoe Ford in London, reporting for AM.
3: And briefly in finance, the Australian dollar is a bit higher. It's getting 72.4 US cents. And that's AM for today. I'm Melissa Clark. It's 8:30.
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0: Breakfast with Ross Solly.
1: I'm interested to get your thoughts on it this morning, what it might mean for Australia that One Nation did so well in the Farah by-election on the weekend.
2: Now, it's pretty clear that in order for the Liberals to govern, they're going to have Pauline Hanson sitting at the table, and I think Australians will think hard about that.
3: At last, there's going to be an elected member sitting in the lower house and will have to answer questions rather than just walk around avoiding ABC interviews that they don't like.
4: This week ahead, you're not going to see those 2.5s around 6 and 7s with cloudy conditions.
1: 6 Pat 7s, I see what you did there, Belinda.
4: Oh,
1: very good.
4: I didn't even do it on purpose.
1: Possibly we're going to get some more money potentially to make this train trip from Canberra to Sydney a bit faster, Katie Gallagher.
2: You know, this is something that the ACT government has raised with us consistently.
5: From my understanding, there's a lot of curves and twists in the track, so it's part of, you know, removing those so that the train can go faster and doesn't need to slow down for all of those curves.
6: There had to be hash praise, of course, otherwise it wouldn't be genuine. And look, in the old ABC bureau, I mean, seriously, it's the size of an average motel room, and 17 people worked in there, and there were about 15 ashtrays. You'd imagine if you were the non-smoker, I don't know how they survived.
0: 666 ABC Canberra, Breakfast with Ross Solly.
1: Yes, 15 ashtrays, and that was the answer to our question this morning. Well done, Anne, who is our 33rd texter, who got it absolutely spot on. Well done, Anne, and your name has gone into the hat. You're the only name in there at the moment, but by the end of the week, there'll be four other names with yours. Could you be the first winner of our ABC Canberra Breakfast prize pack, which is, it's not a trip to Paris, it's not a trip to Uluru, it is a beanie and a pair of gardening gloves. I know. Be still, my beating heart. What a great prize. We'll give you more chances as the week progresses to get into that draw. Lots and lots of thoughts coming through this morning from you on the significance or lack thereof of the big win for One Nation on the weekend in Farah. I've got a whole heap of text messages. I'll try and get through a few of those. Independent David Pocock will join us as well. I'll get his take on that. And a man who I wonder might be feeling a little bit nervous this morning, Michael McCormack. He's a lecturer, of course. Not only does it tap into this region, but also shares a big boundary with Farah. And so we'll talk to Michael McCormack very, very soon as well. That earlier accident on the roads has been cleared up. So as far as we're aware, and I can say this sitting in the comfort of a radio studio, it looks pretty good out there on the roads. You let me know if there's anything different, though. Send us a text on 0467 922 666 if it's safe to do so, or give us a call if there's anything we need to alert our listener to. Now, after the considerable embarrassment I felt on Friday morning with my inability to pronounce words correctly, although I'm still not convinced that obstropolis is not a word that isn't commonly used, but I'm going now with obstropolis. I went much safer today, Anna Vito. I've gone for willy-nilly as my word of the day.
7: Obstropolis. It's not obstropolis. It's obstreporous.
1: Anna,
7: no L.
1: I said to you, we're putting a lid on that one.
7: It's not my fault. You're still putting an L in there.
1: It's the way I like. Obstropolis is the way that I like to say it, and I'm going to.
7: That's fine, but if you're putting an E in it, you need to go obstreporous.
1: That's why I'm going to go with obstropolis. Anyway, I'm going with willy-nilly today, which, by the way, some people said, well, that's actually two words. Is it one word? Is it two words? Or is it two words with a hyphen?
7: Willy-nilly. I'd probably go hyphenated.
1: I think it is hyphenated. Yeah. It's my word of the day, and if people are wondering why it's my word of the day, because I've tried to sort of embrace the excellent work of people and to recognise their work, to pay homage, I guess, to great achievements. And so this is willy-nilly being used in a sentence.
8: No future governments can just willy-nilly give it away to other countries.
1: Yep, willy-nilly. That's excellent use of the word. If you'd like to use it, well done. Go ahead. Help us out. Anna, news headlines, please.
7: In the news today, an international evacuation effort is underway on the Spanish island of Tenerife, with passengers from a cruise at the centre of a hantavirus outbreak beginning to fly home. Five people from Australia will depart on an Australian government-supported flight tomorrow, with measures in place to ensure they have no contact with the public. The US president has labelled Iran's response to America's proposal to end the war as totally unacceptable. Donald Trump has accused Iran of stringing the US along for decades. A former British minister and dual British-Australian citizen

0: Catherine West has doubled down on her threat to mount a leadership challenge against Keir Starmer following local council elections, which proved disastrous for the UK Prime Minister's Labour Party. An ABC investigation has revealed oil and gas giant Shell has been paying minimal tax on the trading profits it makes by selling Australian gas through Singapore. Shell says any suggestion it's not paying its fair share of tax is wrong. Peak body Science and Technology Australia says the government's pre-budget announcements are a net loss for the sector, despite an extra $387 million over 4 years for the CSIRO. 300 planned job cuts will go ahead. The number of aged care patients languishing in Australian hospitals has surged by more than 35% in around 6 months. Amid calls for it to do more, the federal government's pointed to its recent announcement of a $3 billion aged care package. ACT government data reveals EVs represented a quarter of all newly registered vehicles in Canberra in March, rising to a third in April, which was 20% higher than April last year. And Australia's Delta Goodrem is among the favourites for this year's Eurovision, which is underway in Austria. Five countries, including Spain and Ireland, are boycotting the song contest this year over Israel's participation amid the war in Gaza. After a some chance of morning fog, I don't know if we got any in the end, partly cloudy, top of 20 degrees today. It's 10 now, and I'll have more news at 9 o'clock.
1: On the text line, someone just says, Anna looks at camera. No, she doesn't. She didn't do that, listener.
0: She did too.
1: Hey, stay there because I think Mary's going to put to bed whether willy-nilly's one word, two or two words.
0: Excellent.
1: Hello, Mary.
2: Hello, Ross. How are you?
1: Yeah, good, thanks, Mary. You've got a horse called Willy-Nilly, am I right?
2: Well, yeah, she was by Dylan Thomas.
1: Right.
2: So I called her Mrs. Willy-Nilly. After the character in Under Milk Wood. It is two words, but it's a phrase.
1: Oh, come on, Mary. Can't you just use it with a hyphen in between, like willy-nilly with a hyphen?
2: No.
1: Oh, for God's sake. What do I know? All right. Thank you.
2: You can use it as word of the day because Macquarie Dictionary has, they put in like words that are funny little silly phrases like that.
1: Yep. They most certainly do, like obstropolis and things like that, which people don't think is a word, but there it is in the dictionary. Thank you very much. I don't think that answers it, Anna, but anyway.
0: I'm just Googling and it looks like Cambridge and Merriam-Webster have a hyphen.
1: Yeah.
0: I haven't had a chance to consult my favourite Macquarie yet.
1: Yep.
0: But I think it sounds like multiple options are correct.
1: Well, do you know what? I think people, regular listeners of The Breakfast Show, will realise that at some stage, the correct use of English language and the ABC Breakfast Show came to a fork in the road and they both went off in opposite directions.
0: Sure.
1: Except for you, Anna. You are the upholder of the tradition, the long...
0: Here we go. Macquarie Dictionary, hyphenated.
1: Yeah. There you go.
0: It's good enough for me.
1: It's good enough for me as well. Thank you, Anna.
0: Thanks,
1: Anna
0: Ross.
1: Vito in the newsroom on the ABC Canberra Breakfast Show, 22 to 9.
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0: Today, life before Lake Burley Griffin. 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
1: And no, I cannot. Greg walks with Husky in Canberra. Ross in the English language, strangers to each other. Ross just faffing around willy-nilly. Can you imagine, Greg, that somebody someday thought it would be a good idea to put me on the wireless on the ABC, for goodness sake, no less? Anyway. I wonder how they're feeling today. 22 to 9. So, big result on the weekend in Farah. And all morning I've been asking you, what do you think? Do you think that this is the beginning of a significant change in the political landscape in Australia? Or is this just a blip? And I'm interested to get your thoughts on it. You've had a bit of time to think about it. Do you think that this is just a passing phase? Or should other electorates be concerned? Here is Pauline Hanson yesterday talking about the result.
4: And it's not just a win for One Nation or Pauline Hanson. That's not the big picture here. What I'm looking at is the win for Australia. So we now are taking it on with the major political parties have been so arrogant for too long, disregarding, disrespecting, taking the voters out there for granted. And not only that, they've run this country into the ground. I want my country back. I want to bring back prosperity. To the agricultural, to the mining industry. I want to give hope for the youth coming through. I want decent education. Get rid of this woke agenda. You can't say male or female. What the hell has happened to our country? That's what I want.
1: Well, that's Pauline Hanson's thoughts on this yesterday. Independent Senator David Pocock joins us this morning. Senator Pocock, good morning to you.
5: Good morning, Ross.
1: This texter says, with regards to One Nation, they have their finger on the pulse of a lot of Australians who are sick and tired of politicians

0: citizens who listen to activities, not their electorate. Is that texter right? Is Pauline Hanson right?
1: Well, I think clearly people are frustrated. And having visited the electorate of Farah twice at the invitation of the independent Michelle Millthorpe, you could sense the anger there, Ross. And I think, you know, that's reflected across the country where people look at our political system and say, it is not delivering for me. It's not delivering for my family. And so, you know, I was disappointed on Saturday night. I think Michelle Millthorpe is a great candidate. She would have worked hard for her community. She did a phenomenal job through the campaign, you know, outpolling the combined vote of the Liberals and Nationals. But obviously people see in One Nation a party that said to them, you're right to be angry.
0: Well, okay, so just on that, David Pocock, they had two choices there to avoid the major political parties. They could have gone with Michelle Millthorpe, who ran a pretty strong campaign, but instead they went with One Nation. So there were two very good alternatives there for them if they didn't want to vote major party. Why did they go, if Michelle Millthorpe was such a good candidate, why did they end up parking their vote so strongly with One Nation?
1: Well, then clearly we've seen this support for One Nation. As a party, they are, I think, validating people's anger, saying, yep, you're right to be angry. The system isn't working. When you look at Michelle Millthorpe's vote, I think clearly the coalition, despite going after One Nation, actually preferencing One Nation, and then Labor not even bothering to run a candidate despite telling us how they are the party of government, that clearly made a difference to Michelle's chances. But you know, clearly, people have voted overwhelmingly for One Nation. I think this is a wake-up call for the major parties and for politics to put people ahead of vested interests.
0: Well, I asked Katie Gallagher this morning, and I'll ask you as well, David Pocock. A few people on the text line this morning are saying to me, I can't believe that people are voting for a party that is openly racist. I mean, whether people are comfortable with that or not, they do seem to be happy to do so, David Pocock. And I mean, is this a message to the rest of Australia that there is an anger there as well about issues like immigration?
1: Well, I think, Ross, it kind of shows that when people are simply slogging it out, you know, you've got families with two incomes struggling to pay the mortgage, struggling to put food on the table for their kids, they're looking for any option. And I think they're willing to overlook a whole bunch of rhetoric that they may not agree with, but they say, well, at least this party isn't like the others and are saying that I'm right to be angry and are going to do things differently.
0: Mm.
1: So, you know, I do think things like immigration, we have to actually be able to have a non-racist conversation about immigration. Otherwise, you just leave this gaping hole for someone like Pauline Hanson to fill it. And, you know, in the last parliament, I tried multiple times to actually have a Senate inquiry with some very good terms of reference into immigration and population and say, hey, let's actually talk about this. What sort of infrastructure do we need? What's the impact on the environment? What is the right number when it comes to immigration? No one wanted a bar of it.
0: Well, and I wonder whether David Pocock now, because Angus Taylor on the weekend, he was flagging this as a big issue for him, immigration. Pauline Hanson and One Nation are obviously going to make it an issue. So we are going to have a discussion. I just wonder whether it's a discussion that's going to be conducted in an atmosphere that's going to make for sensible outcomes.
1: Well, this has been my concern, Ross, and that's why I tried to have this conversation in the last parliament. But, I think it is... Let's not just focus on immigration. It is far bigger than that. And I think is this constant capitulation of the major parties to vested interests, from gambling reform to taxing our gas exports. Time and time again, hardworking Australians see decisions that are made that are in the best interest of multinational companies. And they say, well, hang on, I don't get the same special treatment as these companies. And so I think, you know, people are furious.
0: Is it good for the Australian democracy to have a strong One Nation in the parliament, do you think, David Pocock?
1: Well, I think what's good for Australian democracy is to have a competition of ideas at every election. And I think increasingly we're going to see more independents running across the country, including in lower house seats here in the ACT, and willing to say to people at election time, I'm going to work for you. I will put you ahead of vested interests. I want

0: action on things like lobbying, where we've seen both major parties say that there's nothing to see here. The current lobbying system works perfectly. A 25% gas export tax. Again, the only people who think that that is a bad idea seem to be the gas giants and the major parties.
1: Pauline Hanson says people are fed up with woke policies. Is she right?
0: Well, I think
1: we can argue about what the real definition of woke is, by the way, but let's
0: exactly,
1: in
0: Ross.
1: The way that Pauline Hanson is using it, she obviously has a view about what woke means. I don't think that's the true dictionary meaning of it, but anyway, is she onto something?
0: Well, I think at its core is this feeling that the parliament, that politicians haven't actually been focusing on things that really matter to Australians. And what they see in some of the debate and the culture wars doesn't line up with their desire for housing to be more accessible and affordable, for healthcare to be more available in regional areas, things like childcare, aged care. And so, you know, I often say in the Senate, like so many of these big issues we're facing are not left versus right issues. They're actually the Australian people against a political system that has been captured by vested interests.
1: In just a moment, we'll talk to the Nationals' Michael McCormack, whose electorate, of course, butts onto the electorate of Farah. I wonder how he's feeling today. David Pocock, at 14 minutes to nine, a couple of other quick issues. The budget tomorrow night, we know there was an announcement on the weekend there's going to be more money for the CSIRO. Looks like it won't save those jobs that are already going, but it gives them some security for the future. And also, we learned this morning that there's going to be $50 million contributed from the Commonwealth towards making that bloomin' train from Canberra to Sydney go a little bit faster.
0: Great news on the CSIRO, and I really want to thank everyone in the community that has spoken up on this, has campaigned, has signed my petition. Clearly, pressure works, and I thank Minister Gallagher and Minister Ayres for this investment. But let's be clear, this is only the first small step to actually properly funding our National Science Agency. We have seen a disastrous decline in funding of the CSIRO, and more broadly of research and science in this country. And if we do actually want to deal with the big challenges we're facing, diversify our economy and set us up for the future, we need far more than this funding going forward. With the fast train, yeah, great to hear.
1: Fast train. I'm glad you're calling it the fast train. I don't think anyone else does, but you can.
0: Faster train, yes. Ross. I think we can all.
1: Yeah.
0: I mean, great to hear the 15 mil. Obviously, that's not going to make it much quicker. My understanding, talking to people who know a lot more about this, they say it's about $1 billion an hour in terms of the reduction in travel time. I think that is a well worthwhile investment to get that down to, you know, 2 hours or so. And I think you'd find most people would be jumping on the train then.
1: One other issue. Just by the way, thank you, Deb from Watson. There's been an accident on Limestone Avenue, and just near us, actually, and the turn lane into Ainslie Avenue. Be aware of that. I hope it's not one of my colleagues. Limestone Avenue and the turn lane to Ainslie Avenue. David Pocock, it seems on the weekend that the blowtorch was ratcheted up to 11 regarding the ANU, with the word corruption being bandied around. And a suggestion that Rebecca Brown, the interim vice chancellor, might have a case to answer about her role in all of this. On this show, you strongly voiced your support for Rebecca Brown. You've pinned your colours to her mast. Are you still in her corner?
0: Well, Ross, well, obviously strongly support the chancellor, Julie Bishop's decision to resign. I think that was in the best interests of the university. There are a whole range of investigations, and you know, I think some of the things that have been raised around FOIs, I'm sure they will be investigated. What I'm going off is the feedback that I receive from staff and students on a weekly basis, in that interim vice chancellor Rebecca Brown is doing a very good job. She has started to turn things around there, and you know, that's what I go off. But you know, as to allegations and you know, the vicious leaking to the media that we've seen of various

0: we're at?
1: As I said, Ross, based on the feedback I receive, yes. I guess if you look at some of the concerns that were raised of her working with the deans in the past, Professor Ian Chubb, I think, spoke to that really well, where he said, well, that she's essentially their line.
2: Yes, I mean, you'd be blind if you didn't realise that there was a significant wave on the weekend, an orange wave.
0: Yeah, and what's driving that wave? I mean, yes, I mean, we've had a couple of texters this morning saying this was the voters of Farah rejecting the backstabbing that was going on in the party. But it's more than that, isn't it, Michael McCormack?
2: Oh, much, much more than that. They're very angry. They're very dissatisfied with Canberra, with the way they've been absolutely neglected when it comes to the past 4 years with no regional infrastructure. The buybacks continue, and that was a massive issue right across those country areas, the Deniliquin, the Togamore, Finlay, Griffith, Narandra, Leeton areas, Collyambly. I mean, Collyambly's school population has gone, has halved just in

0: part and parcel of that voting process.
1: So why not park their vote then with the party that for many, many years has been considered to be the voice of the electorate, the National Party, or at the very least, the Liberal Party? Why give your vote to another untried party who, have had some issues with certain aspects of Australian culture? Why would you do that, Michael McCormack?
0: Well, I think you said it earlier. They were not happy with the fact that there'd been a split up between the Nationals and the Liberal Party. The Nationals, let's be fair, haven't represented Farah for 25 years. So it's been a quarter of a century since we've had a candidate on the ballot paper, and Brad Robertson did an outstanding job. That said, Raisa Petowski from the Liberal Party turned up and she offered the Liberal Party policies and et cetera, but Pauline came in with her candidate, and she spent a lot of time there. She flew in there in her gifted jet, and people just sought change. Now, it was a protest vote at the dissatisfaction that people have with the Labor Party, and they've taken it out on the major parties. They absolutely have.
1: Are you expecting that there'll be a similar vote come the next federal election? I mean, what about in your electorate? You butt on to Farah there. A lot of the booths along your boundary there, your electorate boundary.
0: I do, but my electorate also stretches from Matong to southern Illawarra, so it wraps right around Canberra. Each and every one of the Canberra federal members I actually share a common boundary with. I mean, I've got many federal boundaries, about 13 in total, and the electorate is a little bit different, but similar. And look, if Saturday wasn't a wake-up call to each and every member of Parliament, not just Nationals, not just Liberal, if that wasn't a wake-up call, then I don't know what is.
1: Have they already found a candidate, a One Nation candidate, to run against you, do you know, at the next election?
0: Oh, no, they'd probably have several now wanting to put their hand up, but that's okay. I'll still turn up. I'll do what I've always done, and I'll still turn up, and I'll still present how I have. And I've delivered. I've certainly delivered for the Riverina electorate, and I'll keep showing up to every school fates, church fair event, major, small. I'm going to the Murrum Bateman fire presentation this Saturday. Looking forward to it. That's what I do, working round the clock, night and day, every day of the week. So that's how I do it.
1: Now, just got to say, a few people on the text line, they're unhappy with you, Michael McCormack, that you keep referring to the government as Canberra. They hate that in Canberra, by the way, because...
0: Well, they do out in Finlay. It didn't look in Tokemore too, let me tell you.
1: Yeah, so...
0: And it is Canberra, and they are Canberra-made decisions. That's where Parliament sits.
1: That's
0: and they're
1: true.
0: Very unhappy. Out in the bush, out in those little areas where they just want to grow food for Australians, for other countries besides, and they're not being allowed to because of decisions being made in Canberra. And look, people can get angry all they like, but that's the fact of the matter. Yeah. You go, and a lot of people from Canberra would do well to get in their car and drive out to the Murrumbidgee Irrigation Area and have a look for themselves as to and listen to the people, have a coffee with them, listen to their dissatisfaction, their disgruntled attitude at the moment about the decisions that are being made by Labor in Canberra.
1: Michael McCormack, a lot of your colleagues are now openly talking about teaming up with One Nation after the next election, if it has to be done, to form some form of a government. Are you comfortable with that?
0: Oh, well, look, we've got 2 years to the next election, so there could well be a bit of a reset then.
1: Would you be okay with that? Do you think that makes sense?
0: Oh, look, I'm not going to get into a will we partner up, will we buddy up, cozy up with One Nation on 2 days after a by-election, which should never have happened. I'm just not going to do that.
1: But are you a natural partner, or do you think there would have to be a bit of swallowing of the pride from probably both sides for that to happen?
0: Politics is all about numbers. Look how Labor has sided up and buddied up with the Greens. Look what they did to keep government and to keep the numbers in the Gillard years. They speared a very, very good speaker in Harry Jenkins and took on Peter Slipper, a Liberal National. So
1: it's not unthinkable then that you would form a coalition of some sorts with One
0: numbers,
1: Nation.
0: Nothing's unthinkable, sadly, in Canberra. And I know that might annoy your listeners, but that's where the seat of government lies.
1: I did notice that your colleague, Colin Boyce, he's already sniffed the breeze. He's talking about jumping ship. Do you think there might be first of all, what do you think about that? And do you think there might be a few others who might be now starting to find out that the colour of orange is not a bad colour?
0: Stay true to the course. Keep the faith. We're playing Test cricket, not 2020. Matt Canavan is certainly leading from the front. I absolutely support him, and I urge and encourage other colleagues to do the same.
1: So do you think Colin Boyce is serious here?
0: Who would know? I don't know at all. I haven't chatted to Col about that, but certainly we're back today. We've got a party room meeting today. Should be an interesting one. And

0: You're pretty satisfied, though, where you are. You're going to run for the Nats at the next election, I assume,
1: of course.
0: Michael McCormack?
1: Yeah, absolutely, 100%.
0: And you'll be told that, I'm sure, at Murrum Bateman on the weekend in no uncertain
1: I'm looking forward to it.
0: I'm sure you are. Michael McCormack, good to chat with you this morning. Thank you.
1: All the best, Ross, anytime.
0: That's Michael McCormack, the Nationals member for Riverina on ABC Canberra Breakfast. Hello, Bernadette.
2: I actually grew up in a very, very small town in David Littleproud's electorate. So a lot of people have links to country here,
0: to the bush
2: areas.
0: To the bush, to the bush.
2: But anyway, we're only responsible. This is a workplace. Canberra's only their workplace. We see as little of those politicians, apart from perhaps our own, than visitors. I see less of those politicians than my sister, who comes here every year for some function. You know what I mean? So, we're only responsible for voting in 2 senators and 3 reps. If people are unhappy with the representation that meets in that workplace, and if it was Geelong, they'd be saying the same thing, stop sending them.
0: I tell you, Bernadette, there's a lot of people on the text line, and they're now saying, can you stop calling it Canberra and refer to it as a federal parliament? Good on you, Bernadette. Thanks for calling in.
2: Have a good one.
0: Yeah, bye-bye. Thank you. Michael McCormack. Thank you, Ross. I too hate it when Canberra is blamed or equally cheered for decisions by the government. That's Debbie in Gowrie. Lynn says, can we please get people to not mention decisions made in Canberra and instead refer to the federal government, says Lynn. This texter says, every time he says Canberra, he puts that on ordinary Canberrans. And R says, mate, Michael, those FIFO workers on that hill are nothing to do with Canberra and the residents of resident Canberrans. They just use our land rent-free, says R. Well, that has really set off the chat this morning. Thank you for your company. It's been a busy, busy day, and it's going to get even busier now as Saskia Mabin are raring to go from 9 o'clock. We'll be back from 5:30 tomorrow. Another chance to go in the draw for our beanie and gloves. So excited about that. We had a choice, tickets to Paris or beanie and gloves. We've gone with the latter. Join us from 5:30 tomorrow. It's 9 o'clock.
3: ABC News with Anna Vito. The Prime Minister has defended his government's decision to backtrack on some of its promises made during last year's election campaign. In tomorrow's budget, it's expected the government will make changes to the capital gains tax discount and to negative gearing, despite previously vowing not to touch them. Anthony Albanese says the government is making a difficult decision, but insists it's the right one.
4: We know people are under pressure. And the easy path is to say, oh, well, we'll just sit back and watch that occur. The difficult decision, but the right decision, is to do the right thing with the right policies to deliver.
3: The US president has rejected Iran's response to an American peace proposal as the two sides struggle to reach a deal. His North America correspondent, Cayman Gok.
5: Donald Trump is not happy and has called Iran's most recent peace proposal totally unacceptable, saying he does not like it. Iran sent their response to a United States proposal to end the war through Pakistani mediators earlier today, but very little detail about what their response entails has been made public. Although the Wall Street Journal is reporting that their formal response did not include commitments around the country's nuclear program. And that has been a long-standing red line for President Donald Trump, who has for years and throughout this war said Iran cannot have a nuclear weapon.
3: 4 Australians and 1 permanent resident will be the last group allowed to disembark a hantavirus-stricken cruise ship anchored off Spain. Linda Gruen reports.
6: The vessel is anchored at the Canary Islands with a long and complex evacuation process underway to bring the 149 passengers and crew back to their home countries. They're only being allowed to disembark once the plane that will take them has arrived, and an Australian government-supported flight will be the last one. Authorities say they are not showing symptoms. Their quarantine will be managed by the states they live in. The ABC understands they are from New South Wales and Queensland. British Army medics have meanwhile parachuted onto a remote Atlantic island to help a UK national who left the ship last month. He's in a stable condition.
3: One Nation's David Farley says he'll prioritise cost of living and water availability after his historic win in the Farah by-election at the weekend. The agribusinessman from

0: Narendra won a two-candidate preferred vote share of 57% in the rural electorate in a win he says will reshape his party's future. Mr. Farley says his policies and priorities appealed to Farah voters.
1: The real core issue at the moment is cost of living. So there's a real focus in there trying to get energy prices down, which really focuses on the net zero program. If we want to get productivity and capacity back into Farah, we've definitely got to get water back into Farah. So water is a key item.
0: Thousands of aged care patients are being left stranded in Australian hospitals, with new figures revealing a dramatic increase in around 6 months. Here's National Health reporter Stephanie Dalzell.
2: Data provided by the states and territories shows there were almost 3,300 aged care patients stranded in hospitals between February and April, compared to about 2,500 in September. These patients are medically fit for discharge, but remain in hospital because there's nowhere suitable to go. New South Wales Health Minister Ryan Park has called on the Commonwealth to take action.
3: It's a terrible situation.

0: grand final for the first time since 2023, but says she mainly wants to celebrate music.
1: I think for those who might have had my music many years ago in their hearts and they've just rediscovered it again, I hope that they would join me in this moment. And for those who I've just met, just know that my heart is open to all to be there and to be able to, like, enjoy in this.
2: She's spoiled. Spoiled, rotten, and adored. It's a new week here in the capital. It's starting to get chilly, isn't it? And thanks so much to this texter on the text line. This is from Helen, who received our very exclusive ABC prize pack for nominating the Belco Owl in our Alphabet of Canberra. Helen says, it was a great surprise and the socks are so warm and the beanie will be great for winter walks. Yeah, there'll be a whole club of people wearing the 666 beanie out there who've won our exclusive prize pack, and you're now one of them. Helen, thanks so much for your text and happy Monday to you. Hey, would you take the train to Sydney instead of driving, taking the bus or the plane even, if the rail journey was faster? We're hearing that there will be $50 million set aside for the Sydney to Canberra rail link in tomorrow's federal budget. It does sound like quite a small amount of money in the context of rail works, that is, quite a lot of money to an individual. What kind of difference could it make? And if that journey was faster than 4 hours, sometimes more than 4 hours, then would you take the train more often? I must admit, I never think to take the train just because it is so long. But I love travelling by train. Generally speaking, I think it's the best way to travel. I really enjoy looking at the scenery. I enjoy not having to focus on the road and be behind the wheel of a car. I love the concept of rail travel. It's just never really on the top of my list of ways to get to Sydney. If you do already take the train, what do you love about it? And if you don't, what would it take to get you on board, to get you buying a ticket? We're going to be talking about that this half hour. And also a little bit later on in the show, do you use Instagram? The Meta social media platform has removed end-to-end encryption for direct messages. What does that mean? Everything you need to know about the privacy of your information that you're sharing in your direct Instagram messages is coming your way after 9:30. The company sort of quietly finished that feature on Friday, and it's a real departure from the type of rhetoric that the CEO, Mark Zuckerberg, was using in 2019 when he said, "Privacy is the future." It's quite a different move now. We'll explain that for you after 9:30. And if you've got any questions on that, please do send them in. And a little bit later on this morning, do you remember Life Before the Lake? Life before Lake Burley Griffin, before it was filled in 1964. Things looked a little bit different, didn't they, around Canberra? Perhaps you remember, and perhaps you can call in and share some of your memories with us after 10:30. Now, I would say it's the heart and soul of Canberra. It's really there in the middle, creating the geography of the city around it. But what was it like before the lake? We'll be chatting to someone who remembers that and who'll be reflecting on that this week after 10:30 this morning.
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4: Matt Stanton's hilarious new series, Duck, from the world of Funny Kid.
5: Duck.
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2: It is 10 minutes past 9 here on 666. Jen OG says, the best city in Australia is Canberra. Canberra, not Parliament House, says Jen. Yeah, and I hope those Sydney-siders know that and they think about jumping on the train or some other form of transport to get here and get amongst it, particularly to feel the cold over the next couple of months, that's for sure. Because how do you travel between the two cities? Many of you go to the Big Smoke pretty regularly. I know driving is a really popular way. Bus is really great and reliable. Many people fly as well, even though that takes a fair bit of time. If you do have a lot of time on your hands, the train is an excellent option, but it's definitely not the most popular means of transport at all. Would you take the train if it was faster? We're hearing that there will be $50 million set aside for the Sydney to Canberra rail link in tomorrow's federal budget. Finance Minister and Senator for the ACT, Katie Gallagher, says the money will be spent on making existing infrastructure work better.
5: You know, and I don't

0: on a preemptive, an announcement that Catherine King and others are making it at lunch, but around lunchtime today. But, you know, this is something that the ACT government has raised with us consistently. I think anyone who's caught the train from Canberra to Sydney, you know, knows that, you know, it's basically hasn't changed much since, you know, I was a young person travelling up on the train to go to concerts in Sydney.
1: In fact, if anything, it's got slower, I think.
0: Probably, yes. I haven't caught it for a few years, that's for sure. Anyway, this has been a priority for the Chief Minister, and I think it's sensible that the three governments work together to look at what needs to be done.
2: That's Senator Katie Gallagher speaking to my colleague Ross Solly earlier today on The Breakfast Show. Ashley Berry as well had something to say about this. Ashley is the Executive Director of the Property Council ACT. And she says $50 million is not going to bring the rail link up to the standard that they'd like, but it is a promising start.
3: Any sort of work on this rail link will mean there's a faster journey between Sydney and Canberra, and that will help us unlock, you know, not just business opportunities, but housing as well.
2: Joining us now is David Marshall, the chair of the Canberra Region Tourism Leaders Forum. Good morning to you, David.
4: Good morning.
2: Now, I know you have also been a long-term advocate of a faster train. What do you think $50 million could do?
4: Well, the Prime Minister calls it a cash splash, which is really quite interesting, isn't it? I think Ashley was right. It won't go very far, but the bottom line is the ACT government and the Chief Minister has been calling for this, as you said, for some years, and it's just to straighten the track. And there was a proposal for a tilt train, which would enable the journey, which is now around about 4 hours, 5 minutes, perhaps down to 3 hours.
2: Is that just by straightening the track or to get a whole new type of train as well?
4: No. That's only straightening the track. You're talking massive amounts of money to get a speed rail into Canberra. And, of course, the government have decided they're going to go Newcastle to Sydney as the first step in this process of building this fast rail network from Brisbane to Melbourne via Canberra. But it's a good start, I must admit.
2: You must be pleased to see that there is, you know, some money being allocated. I know it's not going to achieve the grand things that many have hoped for, but an indication that there is movement in that direction is a promising start.
4: Well, it certainly is. And at the moment, I mean, Murray's and another bus company are running hourly services up to Sydney. Now, that's the cost there is about $80. I notice on the web this morning, I just looked at Qantas fares. And if you go next Tuesday at, what time is it, 10:40 a.m. in a Dash 8, Canberra to Sydney, one way, $591.
2: Oof.
4: I mean...
2: And how much is a train ticket?
4: Well, a train ticket would probably be around about, I suppose, $80. I haven't priced the train tickets, but I know a lot of people use the train. In fact, people have told me they find it hard even to get a seat on occasions. And there are three services a day. So there is a big demand for it.
2: On the text line on this, this texter says, I like the train because it's not as cramped as the bus. You can move around and visit the kiosk, get a good variety of food items and licensed drinks. Yeah, I like that about a train journey as well, texter. Tuffers says...
4: licensed drinks, do you think?
2: Well, I was meaning the movement around the carriage, David, but the licensed drinks are good too. Tuffers says, I'd totally take a fast train to Sydney if it ever came into existence. On a slightly satirical note, I'm quite amazed fast rail is being mentioned given it's not an election year, says Tuffers. Another texter says, yes, please, the train to Sydney is amazing. Lots of space to move around, which is very important for little kids and older people. Access to toilets and pretty decent food from the cafe, and you get straight into Sydney Central. A shorter journey, even half hour, and some Wi-Fi on board would make a world of difference and would increase the service, which is currently booked out regularly. Yeah, so even half an hour might entice more people to buy a ticket because it is a longer journey than the bus, of course, David. So do you think the appetite is there? If the journey was shorter, would you see, you know, the need for more rail services between our two cities?
4: If we could reduce the time to 3 hours, even a little bit shorter than that, it would be extremely popular.

0: And it's already very popular. And I mean, lots of people love train travel. I do too. And I think you'd find they'd be putting on an extra two or three services a day just to meet the demand. Because we know that the Canberra-Sydney flights are one of the most popular in Australia. So it's a very, very busy air route. And I'm sure people would love to go to the station, hop on a train, and it is a very, very pleasant journey, and I've done it before, and I can thoroughly recommend it. So it's just the speed and the timing.
1: Yeah.
0: If we can enhance that, fantastic.
1: My guest is David Marshall from the Canberra Region Tourism Leaders Forum. I'll just say on the traffic front, thank you very much to Luke, who called in to let us know that there's been an accident on Commonwealth Avenue Bridge coming into Civic involving two cars. So it will be pretty slow on the bridge at the moment. We'll keep an eye on that for you and give you updates as we receive them. But thank you very much, Luke, for calling in on 1300 681 666 to let us know about that. Of course, we're not imagining that $50 million could achieve what you're hoping for, David, a 3-hour train journey. That's just not going to be enough money, nowhere near enough money to achieve something like this. Actually, on that, Yockey and Chapman says $50 million will not straighten much track. It will only catch up with doing missed maintenance in fixing the potholes in the road. Yeah, so let's not get too ahead of ourselves, shall we? But we did hear, I played a little bit of Ashley Berry from the Property Council saying this could change the future of housing. You know, if there is further investment in this space, I guess you could see people living in Canberra, working in Sydney, vice versa, if they could access a faster journey. Your specialty is tourism. How do you think it would change the world of tourism, David?
0: Well, it would certainly be popular for tourists and for students, for lots of people. But I think if you're going to commute on a daily basis, I think you'd have to get it down to probably a maximum of about 2 hours, probably even a little less than that. But the $50 million, of course, is the Commonwealth Government's contribution, and they would be expecting New South Wales Government and the ACT to also contribute either equal amounts or even more. So collectively, you know, we could have $250 million spent on the track. And I quite agree with the caller saying that it's not going to give us much for $50 million, but when you multiply it by that, I think it'll go quite a way to straightening out the track, which will provide that speed we're looking for.
1: Yeah, well, we can only hope it's been something that I think has been probably, am I safe in saying, fairly uncontroversial, David, in Canberra for a long time, that fast rail is what a lot of us want.
0: Yes, well, I've just made a note to check the wine list so that you can be satisfied that when you do travel, you'll be taken care of.
1: Yeah, nice Pinot Noir would be great. Thank you. Oh, well, we will see what comes of this announcement around lunchtime. Catherine King and the New South Wales Minister will have a little bit more detail to share. But at this stage, we know the Commonwealth is going to be investing $50 million to help improve the Sydney to Canberra rail link. Yeah, what would that mean for you if you could access a faster train between our two cities? Would you use the train more often? How could it change the nature of travel to and from the capital? David Marshall, thanks very much for your time this
0: It's a
1: morning.
0: great pleasure, and I thank also the Chief Minister and also Katie Gallagher for their support in this initiative.
1: David Marshall there, the Chair of the Canberra Region Tourism Leaders Forum. Yeah, lots of your thoughts coming through on the text line. This is from Michelle in Evatt. Good morning to you. You say the parking at the Kingston station needs to be made secure and with cameras and other security measures. That would make it more attractive, being able to drive there rather than taking a taxi or ride share, says Michelle. Yeah. Someone else on the text line, this is Dave. You say, for some reason, New South Wales Rail seem to limit the number of carriages and therefore seats. Go figure, says Dave. Jay says the Canberra to Sydney train desperately needs improvement. Only 3 times a day at inconvenient times, 4 hours, multiple stops, a country route and not city to capital, says Jay. Yeah, good if you've got a lot of time on your hands. If you're trying to write a book or find some peace and quiet away from your busy life, could be a great way to spend a large chunk of your day. But otherwise, a little bit too slow. This is from Rob. You say the best thing that could be done to improve the rail link to Sydney is to stop politicians and public servants constantly flying Qantas for every meeting. The money saved on Qantas profits could fund

0: An equivalent train service, says Rob. I wonder how they would do that. I think that would be a pretty difficult thing to do, Rob, but yeah, might save quite a lot of money. Someone else says, make it electric and make it fast. People will use it. Yeah, imagine if we had a bullet train, you know, like you see in Japan. That would be so cool. I mean, I don't think that's ever going to happen, but wouldn't that be awesome? Martin says, there's already plans to upgrade the trains from Canberra to Sydney. The trains are being tested in Dubbo now. Oh, good intel. Thank you, Martin in Chifley. Anne says, if there was the Japanese Shinkansen, the bullet train from Canberra and Sydney on pylons, everyone would use it. It is so smooth and quiet. You can read and write on it. It would be about 30 minutes a trip. Only the Japanese fast train. Other trains are noisy and rough, which put people off, says Anne. Yeah, do keep your texts coming on this. Ali says, the first time I travelled from Canberra to Sydney was on the train. Coming from a country that relies on trains on a daily basis, Canberra to Sydney has enormous potential, starting with speed and, without a doubt, some of the most beautiful scenery on the path, says Ali, with a big thumbs up for the rail journey between Canberra and Sydney. Jen also giving the thumbs up, saying, I love the train trip. Food is good, relaxing, comfortable, excellent service, and delivers you right into central Sydney, which is a nightmare to drive. It is a scenic trip, says Jen. I think the rail trip is much more scenic than the road. I drove up to Sydney actually on the weekend to see my mum, and it's after you do it a few times, it's not a very interesting drive. There's a few moments, I think, that are really beautiful and exciting. But most of the time, it's, yeah, very ho-hum, isn't it?
1: Afternoons with Alice Matthews.
2: So how did you learn the days of the month?
3: Just using my knuckles. And so the raised knuckles were the 31.
2: Thank you so much for the call.
1: Afternoons on 666 ABC Canberra.
0: Yes, but today your afternoons program will be brought to you by Emma Bickley. Alice is on the drive show from 3 o'clock. Now, you've been hearing in the news a lot about the hantavirus outbreak on that cruise ship, and the passengers on board are slowly and carefully starting to make their journeys home. The cruise ship is currently at the Spanish island of Tenerife, and we know that there are 5 people from Australia on board, and the ABC understands that they live in New South Wales and Queensland. Authorities say they're not showing any symptoms. But of course, it does raise, you know, big questions for health authorities about how do we safely bring these people home and stop the spread of this virus. Professor Peter Collignon is an infectious disease physician at the ANU Medical School. Good morning. Welcome.
4: Well, thank you for having me.
0: What types of questions and challenges would all of the health authorities be grappling with right now about bringing these people home?
4: Well, there's lots of issues. One is the fear component that's, you know, here for everybody. The reality is that this is not a virus that readily spreads from person to person. In fact, the strain these people seem to have is called the Andy strain, and that has probably spread from person to person, and on this boat it looks like it's occurring. But to put it in perspective, if you look at issues like COVID and influenza, that spreads much more rapidly. And it then, causes a lot of people to get infected. While on this boat, the total infected seems to be, I think, about 8 at the moment, which is proven. And outside of the boat, there was a question of a KLM cabin assistant, whether she got it when somebody else was on a plane tarmac, but she had something else. So, yes, you've got to check everybody, but all at the moment, the spread of this is very low. So it's very unlikely to become a major global health problem because people are not spreading it enough. If one person doesn't spread it to more than one other person, it dies out. That doesn't mean other people might get it, but it won't go on and on and on. So while we need to be concerned about all these people because the incubation period is up to 6 weeks and they need to be cared for appropriately themselves, and we need to, you know, decrease the risk to as low as we can that anybody else might get it, at the moment what's happening seems to be doing all of that. And you know, there's a special plane basically taking them from, you know, the west side of Africa back to Australia, which is a big logistic exercise.
0: Huge, yeah.
4: And that's been organised, and presumably the New South Wales and Queensland health people, along with the Commonwealth and Western Australia, have got all plans in place

0: to make sure it's done with a minimum of risk to others, including, you know, staff, medical and other staff that are with them as well.
1: So they'll probably be kept in isolation for a period of time when they return home?
0: Well, the incubation period of this virus can be up to 6 weeks, so about 42 days. And currently, the plan, I think, is to put those people in some sort of quarantine for that period of time. Now, a number of countries, I notice, are doing that with people in their own home, if their homes are suitable, and I guess there'll just be arrangements to make sure nobody goes in and out other than those authorised. What the actual plans are here, I don't know. The risk is low that there'll be any further spread, but it's not zero. And given the, you know, the worry, well, the fact that it's got about a 15% mortality probably as well without support, then, you know, there'll be, you know, extra precautions put into place. And there may not be the same outcome for everybody. You know, depending on individual circumstances, you may have different quarantine arrangements depending where they live, what their housing facilities are like, and or what the state authorities believe is the best way of going forward with this.
1: Mm. You've said it's quite different to the coronavirus, thank goodness, but do you think that experience has well prepared people in this space, health authorities, policy experts, to deal with this situation?
0: Well, I think it means we have had more experience with quarantine than we would have had otherwise. Yeah. But this is small numbers of people. And also, a lot of the people have already left the boat. I mean, the boat, the problem started in early April with two Dutch tourists that had probably been trekking in March through Argentina, and that's where they picked up the virus. And then it took a while to develop. The first man got it and got sick, and then his wife subsequently got sick when she was in South Africa on a flight over there. So that's how they in fact diagnosed it. So, but the ship then went on to St Helena's, and a lot of people, about 60 people I think, got off the boat and have already been dispersed around the world before in fact the diagnosis was made. So we need to be worried, have a concern rather than be worried, and we need to take precautions. But the available evidence is that it's not going to spread widely in the population. Even on the boat itself, probably there's been over 240 people on the boat at the time the virus was on the boat. And so far, I think there's only probably about 8 people who've got definite diagnosis of the disease. So, you know, we'll have to wait another 6 weeks before we really know. But at the moment, the reproduction the ability of the virus to spread is less than one person, which means it is like, well, I think it will die out, so to speak, although we'll have to see how many other people might get infected show signs of infection, basically.
1: Yeah, and we will, as you say, have to wait about 6 weeks to know more. The testing, how is that done here in Australia?
0: Well, it's not a test that you can do on the boat, for instance, and not a test you can do in most routine laboratories. It will be a specialised PCR test like we did for COVID and for influenza, but it'll only be limited, usually the public health laboratories in Australia, of which there's a network of about 7 or 8. They'll be, I presumably, doing the test. There is probably antibody tests as well. In other words, have you been exposed? Do you have antibodies? Although that's got a few more problems because you can have false positives and false negatives. But I would think the main way it's going to be diagnosed is with a specialised PCR test done in, 8 laboratories around Australia who are part of the public health network.
1: Okay. Well, at the moment, we'll keep calm and carry on. Professor Collignon, thanks very much for your time this morning.
0: Okay. Thank you.
1: Peter Collignon there, infectious disease physician from the ANU Medical School. We are fast approaching 9:30, so it's almost time for your headlines with Anna Vito. Just a reminder on the traffic front, there has been an accident on Commonwealth Bridge coming into Civic involving what we're told is 2 cars. So things will be slow around there. And I know that is a very popular place for traffic at this time of the morning anyway. So just so you know, things will be very slow on the Commonwealth Bridge. We'll try and get some updates for you on that. But let's get the headlines from Anna Vito. Hi.
2: Hi, Saskia. 4 Australians and 1 permanent resident of Australia will be the last group allowed to disembark a hantavirus-stricken cruise ship anchored in Spain's Canary Islands. Passengers are only being allowed to leave the ship when the plane taking them home arrives. They are understood not to be showing any symptoms. The US president has rejected Iran's response to an American peace proposal as the two sides struggle to reach a deal. Donald Trump has called Iran

0: response totally unacceptable and accused Iran of stringing the US along for decades. Australia will use the annual meeting of Antarctic Treaty Nations in Japan over the next 11 days to push for greater protections for the endangered emperor penguin. It will also advocate for greater transparency within the Antarctic Treaty system. Tourism regulation and climate change also on the meeting's agenda. The Prime Minister Anthony Albanese says his government's decision to backtrack on some election promises is a difficult decision, but the right one, as the Treasurer prepares to hand down a budget expected to include changes to capital gains tax and negative gearing. The new One Nation member for Farah, David Farley, says he'll continue to fight for skilled migrants despite his party's policy to cut immigration by more than 570,000 people, saying migrants play an important role in his electorate. The number of aged care patients languishing in Australian hospitals has surged by more than 35% in around 6 months. That's prompted calls for the federal government to do more. The government's pointed to its recent announcement of a $3 billion aged care package. And this year's BAFTA awards for television have been handed out in London, with Adolescents scooping 4 prizes, including Best Limited Series and Acting Honours for its stars Stephen Graham, Owen Cooper and Christine Tramarco. A partly cloudy day with a forecast top of 20 degrees in Canberra. It's 12 in Tuggeranong, now 13 in Dixon. And I'll have more news at 10.
1: Thank you, Anna. Did you have a nice weekend?
0: I did. How about you?
1: Yeah, it was good. Lots of time in the car, actually, driving around the place, going to see family. But it was really nice.
0: Lovely. I'm glad to hear it.
1: Yeah. Thanks, Anna. We'll hear from you again at 10 o'clock. Hey, we've got a statement from New South Wales Health about those passengers coming home from that cruise ship near Tenerife, the Spanish island, where there was a hantavirus outbreak. 3 people on board that cruise ship died. And we're told that the people coming home to Australia, there are 5 of them, are not showing any symptoms. They live in New South Wales and Queensland. New South Wales Health says the passengers will be immediately transported to the New South Wales Biocontainment Centre at Westmead Hospital to undergo clinical assessment and to assess suitable quarantine arrangements. They say the passengers will be closely monitored and the risk to the public is low. Hantavirus is only rarely transmitted from person to person and it does require close contact. So they say that the risk is low, although the time from exposure to hantavirus to the onset of symptoms can be up to 6 weeks. So yes, these people will need to be monitored for some time. Helen asks a good question. I don't know the answer to it, Helen, but you say, given the complexities of insurance on cruise ships, I'm wondering who's footing the bill for the costly repatriation. Yeah, very good question. And I do wonder how much that will cost. It sounds like a logistical nightmare, although I'm sure there's plenty of people who know exactly what they're doing in the planning of that. I'll see if I can find an answer for you, Helen.
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1: On the possibility of a better train between Canberra and Sydney, faster service, Happy and Holt said, I would absolutely use the train over that god-awful rattling tin can prop plane they use between Canberra and Sydney. It's terrible. I avoid Sydney at all costs because there is no comfortable way to get there, says Happy in Holt. Yeah, but you would use the train. As train sounds very comfortable, just a bit long. Yeah, someone else says it would be nice to get a fast train that then linked to the tram system into Canberra City. Yeah, keep your thoughts coming on this. What would it take for you to use the train regularly between Canberra and Sydney? A shorter journey? And how much shorter? At the moment, it's more than 4 hours. What would it take for you to buy a ticket? Good morning, Caroline O'Brien.
4: Good morning, Saskia Alaska Maven.
1: Happy Monday to you. I'm very well, thanks. And it is a Monday, which means you and I have to share our Monday recommendations. What's yours?
4: Mine is a movie that I saw yesterday called Calle Malaga, which is a Spanish-speaking film, and it was so beautiful. It's about a woman who lives in a home, loves her community. She lives in Tangiers, where there's a lot of Spanish people who were born and raised. And her daughter shows up one day and says, I'm selling the house, because her husband had put it in the daughter's name just because he thought it might be easier.

0: that later on, and she does not want to leave.
1: Oh, I bet she doesn't. That would be a shock to the system.
0: Yes. So it's like a, you know, doing life on your own terms kind of movie. And it was so beautiful. And if the woman who played the lead is not Spain's Judi Dench, I will eat my hat. She was so amazing.
1: All right. So get the name of the film one more time.
0: It's spelt Kayla, but it's Kaya Malaga.
1: Kaya Malaga.
0: Mm-hmm.
1: Great Spanish film. Okay, my weekly recommendation is, and I think I've mentioned this before, the BBC podcast Desert Island Discs.
0: Oh, yeah.
1: I, as I said, spent a fair bit of time in the car on the weekend, and I love a good podcast to accompany me on my journey. And this, I think, is one of the best. It's been going for many, many years, decades, actually. It's a bit of an institution at the BBC. And the concept is the guest, who is often someone who's achieved wonderful things in their field, has to choose 8 songs that they would take with them to a desert island. And so it's like 8 songs that have a lot of meaning to them.
0: Yeah.
1: And as they have a conversation about the songs that they've picked, you learn a lot about their life and the people in their life. And they also get to choose 1 luxury item and 1 book that they would take with them to the island. And I listened to the episode that Kate Winslet did.
0: Oh.
1: And it was really great. I really enjoyed it. So I would highly recommend, if you've got a long journey ahead of you, Desert Island Discs, the BBC podcast. Now,
0: yes,
1: the cryptic clue. What have you got for us?
0: We're going to start with a little bit of this.
2: Hello. Is it me you're looking for?
0: Today's clue is difficult, because you may have encountered it but not noticed. Indeed, that is the entire point. Is it a social disgrace, a faux pas, if you will, or is it an ingenious time saver, a move of the mysterious, or is it just plain rude? For sure, it is an Oscar and BAFTA winning short film's title. Thomas Jefferson would have referred to it as My Name is Haynes. It's a haunting salutation of sorts. This might be how Enya sailed away. It might be how Bono bid you a beautiful day. How James Joyce ended his Odyssey. Now, we know Liam Neeson's very particular set of skills acquired over a long career that he will employ to look for you and find you. But we can only hope this would be the way he leaves you. Dolores O'Riordan is not likely to linger. This may be what Pierce Brosnan employs to make sure he can die another day. Probably how Mairead Corrigan Maguire would peace out, or how I, Fred O'Brien.
1: She's walking away. You're just leaving. You're not going to say goodbye to me. Caroline's shaking her head. Do you know what? I think this is all part of the clue. Caroline the thespian has entered the room. And she's leaving and she's walking. What an abrupt departure. I think that is a very key part of the clue. The way that Caroline has exited the room without so much as a goodbye. Do you know what she's talking about? 0467 922 666 is the number to text. Can you decipher the cryptic clue? So bizarre. Yes, and on the train, good morning to Jen. She says, aren't most, if not all, the Canberra to Sydney train services full? They would need to put on more services for more people to take it. Personally, the train station's location is not convenient for me versus the bus, says Jen. Yeah, good point. What if there were better services, public transport services to the train station? Would that be enough to entice you to buy a ticket, Jen? Let me know. Let me know what you think. This is Chris Isaac.

0: did a bad, bad thing. Chris Isaak here on 666 ABC Radio Canberra Mornings. Thanks so much for your company. Yes, well done, Matt, for guessing the cryptic clue this morning. You have the correct answer. So does Catherine in Holder. Curious of Queanbeyan asks, is this a fade out? It's sort of, you're very much on the right track. Fade out is not the term we're looking for, but you've definitely got the right idea, Curious of Queanbeyan. It's not silence. And CJ and Ainsley, yes, you've got the right answer. Someone else has guessed fade away. This is from Wendy, from Gordon. Yes, so close. It's sort of a fade away. Think about the way that Caroline abruptly left the studio at the end of her clue. And then what might that be called? Andy says, haha, there goes Caroline, stage abrupt and left. Yes, but that's not the term, but I think you know what it is as well. Martin on the train says the Canberra train station needs to be moved to the Canberra airport. Kingston is so out of the way now. Yeah, we're talking about $50 million being thrown towards the Canberra to Sydney rail link and how that might change things. It's not a lot of money in the grand scheme of rail works, but what might it achieve? Also, while we're having a look at what's in tomorrow's budget, we do know that the CSIRO will be receiving $387 million, which is hugely welcome news. The job cuts that were announced last year at the CSIRO will continue to go ahead. But the Finance Minister, Katie Gallagher, says that she believes this funding will mean there will be no more financially motivated job cuts.
1: In terms of the job reductions that were announced towards the end of last year, they will continue, and that was really a decision of the CSIRO board to look at how their priority, you know, where their priorities are going forward. But this really is the lifeline that CSIRO's needed for some time. We put some money in MyEFO, so towards the end of last year, to deal with some of their immediate needs, and then we made a commitment and we set it at the time to work through the detail of what we needed to do to ensure that they were sustainably funded going forward.
0: The Finance Minister, Katie Gallagher there. Susan Tonks is the CSIRO Staff Association Section Secretary. She joins us now. Good morning, Susan. Welcome.
2: Good morning. Thank you.
0: Yeah, thanks so much for your time this morning. $387 million sounds like a lot of money. How is this going to be used?
2: Well, look, you know, this is very welcome, additional funding from the government for CSIRO. Of course, you know, I'm sure many people are pleased this morning. Look, it's before I say anything, just a huge thanks to members also for being brave.

0: and speaking out throughout this whole process since the job cuts started in early 2024, it's no doubt that that's made a real difference, you know, to where we've landed today.
1: Mm. But it won't save the jobs that have already been announced as being cut. So what's the mood like at CSIRO? I imagine there are many people who might be a bit miffed to learn that there's so much money coming, but it won't save their job.
0: Well, as you mentioned earlier, the government has already invested in November with the additional, or with the MyEFO funding, the $233 million, and that didn't go to saving any jobs and went to infrastructure and some other areas. This latest announcement of $387 million means CSIRO really does now need to give a jobs guarantee together with accountability and transparency for this funding and confirm that this is the end of the job cuts and restructuring. We say this particularly because, you know, members have already flagged with us consistently that 350 wasn't going to be the end of it, and it would continue to rise. So, you know, this now needs to end, and there needs to be confirmation of that.
1: Yeah, and so you haven't received that sure confirmation yet.
0: No, not yet. But of course, we will continue our discussions with CSIRO in this regard, and also with the government to make sure that, you know, this ongoing future secure funding keeps heading in the right direction.
1: Were you holding out hope that those jobs that were cut last year could be saved?
0: Oh, of course, of course. You know, scientists went into Christmas with, you know, not knowing what their future held. They'd spent decades and years, you know, working, you know, on particular research and projects, only to have that, you know, the rug pulled out. Major concerns, as you would have seen through the Senate inquiry, around how, you know, cuts to climate science, or concerns that climate science wouldn't be able to move through it at the capability that's needed. And everybody is, you know, was waiting, thinking, you know, will there be anything that's going to, you know, save our National Science Agency? So

0: around about that that were announced to be cut in November. Yeah, this texter says, why isn't the CSIRO funding used to save the jobs? Employees are your most valued assets and it is expensive to train more. Not fair to the ones losing their jobs, says this texter. What we've heard previously is that the reason is that there's a reprioritisation of where that money goes, the types of projects that the CSIRO wants to focus on. Is that still, that's still what you're hearing? And I imagine that's what a lot of this new funding will be going towards, is the, those priority projects.
1: Yes, I assume that's where it will go. I think there does need to be, the recommendations coming out of the Senate inquiry, you know, really looked at that as well. And one of the recommendations is that CSIRO consult better with those people who feel that some of those projects and some of those jobs aren't, you know, have been selected not in the right way. So, and to keep that consultation and that door open. But yes, it is upsetting, of course, that it doesn't stop any of the 350. But looking forward, we really want to ensure that, you know, we can actually come to an end of this and that, you know, it heads in a positive direction.
0: Yeah.
1: And it's sustained.
0: Yeah, because a lot of people have been concerned that CSIRO hasn't been receiving enough federal government funding for quite a long time. Does this mean that you're breathing a little bit of a sigh of relief today, Susan?
1: Yes, there is some space there. Absolutely. Of course.
0: Conflicting feelings. Yeah, it sounds like. Yeah.
1: Conflicting feelings, but like it is great news. And as I said, we really welcome it. And it's great news for the, you know, for our members and staff at CSIRO.
0: Yeah, yeah. Well, I would love to be a fly on the wall in that office today to hear those conversations. Susan, I will have more information about how that money will be spent as we learn more about the federal budget. But thanks very much for your thoughts this morning.
1: Thank you very much.
0: Susan Tonks there is the CSIRO Staff Association Section Secretary. Yeah, really disappointing, I think, for a lot of people who are affected by those job cuts that none of this funding will save the already announced job losses. But Katie Gallagher this morning saying it was her understanding that this new money would result in no additional financially motivated job cuts. And we're talking about $387 million. To CSIRO from the federal government, which is being handed down in their budget tomorrow. It's going to be a big day, isn't it? Right now it is 10 minutes to 10. You're listening to 666. KB, the answer to the cryptic clue is not ellipsis, but I like where you're going. Beck from Vanithan has guessed a mic drop. Also an excellent guess, but no, there was no dropping of the mic as Caroline left the studio without so much as a goodbye. It is an exit, Helen, 2614, but more specific than that. We need a slightly more specific answer, but it is a type of exit and it's not sulking, I guess, is one person. That's not the answer this morning, but it is a type of exit is probably a pretty big giveaway clue for you. It's not Gone Girl, Karen from Queanbeyan, but that's a really creative guess and a really interesting book. I think it's a book and a film, isn't it? I remember really liking the book, also a little bit unsettling as well.
2: Why aren't journalists allowed to tell you everything they see in court cases, and are those with means gaming suppression orders? We asked the self-described queen of banning things, retired Supreme Court judge Betty King. 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
0: Do you have an Instagram account? It might interest you to know that on Friday, very quietly, Instagram removed end-to-end encryption for direct messages on the platform. It's quite a departure from the type of rhetoric that the CEO of Meta, Mark Zuckerberg, was using in 2019 when he said, "The future is private." And he promised to roll out end-to-end encryption on Meta's suite of apps. So what has changed between then, 2019, and now, 2026, with Instagram very quietly removing that function? Lee Stark is a tech journalist and the founder of Picard.com. Good morning to you, Lee.
3: Good morning. I would have guessed disconnect because that's largely what Instagram has done for Carolyn leaving the studio. It's a disconnect.
0: It is sort of it's a type of disconnect. It's not the right answer to the cryptic clue, but you're helping us get there, Lee. What's happened there? You know, Mark Zuckerberg was so public about his support for the privacy of your messages with this technology, end-to-end encryption,

0: And now they're removing it from Instagram. Why?
1: So the most interesting guess we've got is AI, as a form of AI training and possibly for advertising. So normally Meta is pretty direct when it does something. Anything gets a media release, anything gets a comment. This one has not, which tells us that the reason's probably not going to be for things people like, because Meta still has end-to-end encryption on WhatsApp. It has end-to-end encryption on Facebook Messenger, but it doesn't have it now on Instagram. So that suggests to us that it could be for the targeting of ads. That would make a lot of sense. Being able to look through your data or at least turn elements of it into a model of sorts to actually target you better certainly fits with the sort of approach we expect out of Instagram and the sort of way it uses ads to kind of look at everything on your feed, and likewise using it for an AI model. Facebook and Meta have previously said it does not use your messages for AI training, but that doesn't necessarily mean you get the ability to opt out if it decided to. So advertising and AI seem to be the best bets. There's an option here that it could be positive use, like removing end-to-end encryption, because grooming does appear to be something that obviously happens on the Instagram system, largely because it's a social platform. And even though kids aren't supposed to be on it, that doesn't necessarily mean kids aren't using it. We do know some adults may use it for that approach. So removing end-to-end encryption is semi-positive in that way, at the same time being overwhelmingly negative in almost every other way possible.
0: Yeah. So to be clear, end-to-end encryption means that the messages that are shared just exist between the person sending and the person receiving. No one else can read those messages. It's a type of security measure to protect your information. When that's removed, Meta or whoever the owner of the platform is can and probably is looking through your messages, reading the information, and as you say, might be using that information to send you ads based Correct. On what you've sent in your messages. So yeah, really important to point out the positive of removing this security measure, which is that perhaps predators could be using this to evade the law. And I know lots of children's charities have welcomed Meta's move to remove end-to-end encryption. You say it's bad on pretty much every other front, and by that you mean our privacy.
1: Essentially that. So end-to-end encryption, as you said, basically there are two cipher keys, one set up at the person who sends the message and one at the other end. And so the only way it can actually be decoded is that you're part of that chain, effectively. So an ISP, so a service provider, can't actually intercept it. The government can't intercept it. More importantly, as you said, Meta can't intercept it either. That's positive. Your messages stay encrypted. And encryption like this exists on Apple messages, on Google messages, on Messenger by Facebook and WhatsApp. But to have it suddenly be removed off Instagram is more interesting, because as I said, it suggests that something slightly different is happening, such as the targeting of ads. So in that instance, if you decide to talk about something that you want to buy, it wouldn't surprise me at that point if all of a sudden those ads started appearing in your feed, because at that point it's able to extract that information from a not so encrypted message stream.
0: And Meta, of course, owns Facebook as well. So then if you've talked about something in your Instagram messages with a friend, you could see ads for that on your Facebook account as well, because they'd be sharing that data, wouldn't they?
1: You could, but for the way Facebook ads tend to find themselves is kind of more interesting. That's why I suspect this is largely about advertising. Instagram is an incredibly visual medium. People on Facebook may not click on ads, but they also may pop up. They might move away from them. But Instagram, you have to swipe through the images. You have to make your way through the videos. And so for this to suddenly become used as advertising makes the most sense out of all the platforms, even with WhatsApp. WhatsApp is primarily a messaging system. It does have the occasional spot of an ad from Meta, but it doesn't really infiltrate your message stream that way, but Instagram does. And so that makes the most sense to why they're doing this.
0: And WhatsApp is still end-to-end encrypted, isn't it?
1: It is, yes. So WhatsApp still is, and Facebook Messenger still is. So they haven't pulled away from everything, but they've basically said that if you're using Instagram for messages, you'll no longer be afforded that protection.
0: Yeah, I think my Instagram feed is already about 70% ads, Lee Stark, so I'm not looking forward to more of that. What about other social media platforms outside of Meta? What are they doing?
1: So you've got Signal, which is largely built on that sort of approach. Most platforms actually don't offer full end-to-end encryption for messaging in general. In fact, messaging is usually just minor encryption. Basically, it can be intercepted. So, it's technically there on Telegram, but you have to turn it on. X technically supports a variation of it, is my understanding, but you might have to pay for it. Blue Sky, as I understand, does not. So most social platforms don't really engage with full end-to-end. Also, because most social platforms aren't usually encouraged to be a messaging system. You're there to be social and to

0: share things, it doesn't necessarily mean you're messaging people on it.
1: Yeah, we might need to return to writing good old letters to each other, Lee, to make sure no one else is snooping through your messages.
0: I'm personally looking forward to launching my new end-to-end encryption carrier pigeon service, where you have to catch the pigeon as it comes to you and then work out what it's scrawled on its hind feathers.
1: Well, I really look forward to that. Let me know when you get that up and running. Yeah, this texter says, I'm already getting ads for products that I search for. This is a good reason to leave. I think you mean leave social media. Yeah, pretty much anything that you search for online, you immediately start to get flooded with ads. I've noticed that too for a long time. Beth says, there's very few reasons to be grateful to Trump, but he's opened the door for the tech bros to show their true colours, and Zuckerberg is showing his true self, eh? Says Beth on the text line. Yeah, because they certainly haven't announced this change in their security measure very loudly, Lee. Is there any way to opt out of it?
0: Not really. Not use Facebook instant messaging would be my suggestion. Normally, end-to-end encryption is an opt-in system. In fact, for a while, it was. With this instance of removing it from the ability, you won't really be able to opt out. Basically, if you want your messages to be encrypted, don't use Instagram Messenger. Use something else. You could even use Facebook Messenger as an example, or WhatsApp. They are both still technically end-to-end encrypted when enabled. So that's an option, but it does sound like Instagram is trying to tell those of us who worry about this sort of thing, maybe don't message on our platform. You will be targeted.
1: Lee Stark, thanks so much for your time this morning. Good luck with that carrier pigeon service.
0: I'm looking forward to getting it up and away. Cheers. Happy help.
1: You see you later. Lee Stark there. He's the founder of Picard.com. He's a tech journalist. And it is time for your 10 o'clock news with Anna Vito. I'll be back with you in 5 minutes' time.
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6: ABC News with Anna Vito. ACT Senator David Pocock says One Nation's victory in the seat of Farah at the weekend shows Australians are disenfranchised with politics. David Farley won the by-election for One Nation with a two-candidate preferred vote share of 57%. Senator Pocock says he had supported the independent candidate Michelle Millthorpe in the seat. He says the result shows significant public anger.
7: That's reflected across the country where people look at our political system and say, it is not delivering for me. It's not delivering for my family. And so, you know, I was disappointed on Saturday night. I think Michelle Millthorpe is a great candidate. She would have worked hard for her community.
6: Finance Minister Katie Gallagher says last week's decision to scrap further federal funding for the Inland Rail project was a hard but necessary choice. The project involved plans for a 1,600-kilometre track from Melbourne to Brisbane, but it will now proceed no further north than Parkes in the New South Wales Central West. Senator Gallagher has told ABC Radio Canberra the project is too expensive to be allocated funding in tomorrow's federal budget.
8: It would be through the budget into the order of $30 billion, and that's because the commercial return on the project wasn't there. So we had to take some, they're hard decisions, but we had to make those hard decisions.
6: An Australian government-supported flight is scheduled to depart the Canary Islands tomorrow with five people from Australia who were on board the cruise ship hit by a hantavirus outbreak. Europe correspondent Mazoe Ford reports.
9: In a careful and complex operation, groups of passengers and crew from 23 countries are being evacuated from the MV Hondius cruise ship. None are showing symptoms of hantavirus. Passengers are being taken to Tenerife Airport in military buses, then evacuated from the island in planes sent by their respective countries. An Australian government-supported charter flight for four Australians, one permanent resident and one New Zealand citizen is due to depart Tenerife in the early hours of Tuesday morning Australian time. A medical team will be on board the flight.
6: The US president has labelled Iran's response to America's proposal to end the war as totally unacceptable. North America correspondent Cayman Gok reports.
10: Iranian representatives delivered their country's response to the latest US proposal to end the war through Pakistani mediators. Little detail has been publicly provided regarding Iran's response, but Donald Trump took to social media to declare he doesn't like it. There has been an uneasy ceasefire between the countries since last month, but the US president has previously threatened to restart military action if he thought negotiations were going nowhere. The war is in its 10th week. President Trump previously stated it would be over in